0: to Prime Minister Narendra Modi. Rachel Clayton, ABC News, New Delhi.
1: Australia has had another successful day at the Commonwealth Games with two swimmers overcoming injury to claim gold. Jessica Stewart is in Glasgow.
2: 14 months ago, Sam Williamson couldn't walk with a serious knee injury threatening to derail his career. This evening, he completed a remarkable recovery, claiming gold in the men's 100-metre breaststroke. That came after Molly O'Callaghan, nursing a back injury that almost kept her out of the games entirely, finished ahead of Lani Pallister to win the women's 200-metre freestyle. Alex Perkins, Sam Short, the mixed 4x100-metre relay team, and the women's artistic gymnastic team, the other gold medalist on another dream day for the Australians in Glasgow.
1: In the AFL, the Western Bulldogs have defeated Richmond by 57 points at Docklands in Melbourne. Matt Clinch reports.
3: The Dogs started slowly, leading by 2 points at quarter time against the bottom of the ladder Tigers. The Tigers were held scoreless in the second quarter, while the Bulldogs booted 4 goals themselves to lead by 31 points at half time. The Dogs threatened to blow open the game, but ended up kicking 15-15-105 to Richmond 7-6-48. Bontempelli, Waitman, West and Richards all kicked 2 for the winners. The Bulldogs sit outside the top 6 on percentage, while the Tigers are now 2 wins and 17 losses. Matt Clinch, ABC News, Melbourne.
1: Perth weather, a very high chance of showers becoming less likely in the early afternoon, a forecast top of 18. Partly cloudy tomorrow and Tuesday, 18. Then mostly sunny on Wednesday, 20. Currently in Perth, it's 17 degrees. ABC News.
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6: Indeed. Macca having a week off. So you've got me, Warwick Long, was up filling in for Macca. I do love this show, so it's always an honour to be here with you and spend some time. And if you want to spend some time with me, 1300 700 222 is the number you can call. We're all going to be spending some time with Pip Courtney, the host of Landline, in just a few minutes' time. They're talking glass fertiliser this weekend, among other things, on Landline. It's always good to catch up with Pip. She spends a lot of time on the road, and we'll get to spend some time with you on the line today here on Australia All Over. But more of your calls first. Harvey and Emerson are on the line at Inverell in New South Wales. Hello, you two.
7: Hello.
8: Hello.
6: How old are you two?
7: I'm 10 and Emerson's 7.
6: Oh, ripper. What did you guys want to talk about?
7: Oh, we're going to talk about Copedon Dam, a big dam near our town.
6: Yeah, what can you tell me?
7: It's 3 times as big as the Sydney Harbour.
6: Oh, is it your favourite place, Harvey?
7: Yeah.
6: Why do you like it so much?
7: Because you can just go there and camp and wakeboard and ski, and it's just cool.
6: Oh, that's cool. So, hey, so you said wakeboard and ski, so you've graduated. You can stand up now behind the boat?
7: Yeah.
6: Do you have...
8: I can as well.
6: Emerson, no way, can you? What's your can you do tricks?
8: Some tricks.
6: What's your favourite?
9: Switch.
6: Ah, Harvey, can you describe to me what a switch is?
7: So you're standing like in your stance like Goofy, and then you like kind of like half a 360 and on the water.
6: Oh, awesome. And that's your favourite place in Australia for you two to go out. Emerson, what do you like about going out to the dam to not only ski, do you like doing other things?
8: Yeah, like wakeboard and fish.
6: Ah, what fish do you catch?
9: Cod and catfish.
8: Cod and catfish.
6: Harvey, do you have a favourite fish? Do you eat them?
7: Cod.
6: Cod?
7: Yeah, sometimes you can eat cod.
6: Yep. Oh, well, Rupert, well, hey, you two, thanks for calling in and telling us about your favourite place in Australia.
7: Thank you.
6: What a bunch of legends. Emerson and Harvey from Inverell telling us about their favourite place in Australia. I'd love you to tell me yours. Lockie's on the line from Thornton, is it, Lockie?
10: That's correct. Good morning, Wise. How are we?
6: I'm good. What are you up to?
10: Well, I am getting ready, or not getting ready, I've just parked up on my way to go to the Glenrock National or State Conservation Area / National Park to go for my first ever outdoor rock climb with my uncle.
6: Oh, Lockie, that sounds pretty cool.
10: What
6: made you want to go rock climbing?
10: So I've recently taken up bouldering as a sport, which is like it's a form of rock climbing where...
6: From Thornton, is it, Lockie?
10: That's correct. Good morning, Wise. How are we?
6: I'm good. What are you up to?
10: Well, I am getting ready, or not getting ready, I've just parked up on my way to go to the Glenrock National or State Conservation Area / National Park to go for my first ever outdoor rock climb.

0: And the other reason why I've taken this up is because my uncle, who I'm going rock climbing with, he, for the longest time that I could ever remember, has been a climbing arborist. And September last year, I joined his ranks at the tree care company that he works for. And fast forward to now, I've been bouldering for about 3 months. And in April, I started an apprenticeship to become a climbing arborist, like he is.
1: So he's a bit of an inspiration to you, Lockie.
0: Oh, absolutely. The guy's he's a weapon. He's an absolute legend. I love him a bit, and the banter that we have is insane. So I can't think of anyone else better to go and do some top rope climbing.
1: Oh, I love that. So tell me how you're feeling right now. Take me into the mind of Lockie right now, because the first time you do something, there's always that little bit of fear. There's the butterflies in the stomachs. Is this where you're at right now, Lockie, or are you confident about your day ahead?
0: I would be lying if I said that I wasn't up to the wee hours of this morning on thecrag.com, just sussing out all the different places that we're potentially going to go and seeing, like, oh, what kind of climb is this? What grade is this? Am I going to be able to do it, kind of thing? And, like, there's always, I think that if you're not a little bit scared about going up, you know, higher than 4 meters, then you probably shouldn't be going up that high in the first place, because that means you don't respect the fall, kind of thing. So I have a healthy amount of fear, but at the same time, especially after yesterday, I had an absolutely cracking session in the bouldering gym. I'm feeling pretty confident, and I'm really, really, really excited.
1: Yeah, well, good luck today, mate. We'll be pulling for you. I hope you have a great session up there, and thanks very much for calling us and telling us a little bit about it, and your weapon of an uncle too, hey?
0: Oh, yeah. Shout out Bitsy. He's the man. The absolute man.
1: Lockie, thank you for your call. Pip Courtney's coming up. We'll get to more of your calls in just a moment. We'll head to the host of Landline on ABC TV, which is on your TV at 12:30 this afternoon, or on iView whenever you feel like watching it at your own leisure. Look, I play Australian music on Australia All Over. It's literally the name of the show. So I like bringing that to you whilst I'm here in the chair. The one exception I have is when Pip Courtney sends me a request for intro music. Because when Pip Courtney tells me to do something, I listen. And she gave me a number of requests. Some of them were like 10-minute long songs. We weren't going to do that. But when Stevie Nicks was the second option, I thought we'd go there. So here's Pip Courtney's intro music, a little of Stevie Nicks for you on ABC Local Radio.

0: Whether you're in the truck, in bed, in the kitchen, however you're listening to the radio this morning on Australia or all over, you're ready to attack the day after Pip Courtney's intro music. The host of Landline is on the line to have a chat to you now. Hi, Pip.
1: Good morning. Is everyone awake now?
0: Oh, I'm rocking. I'm ready to go. Why that song?
1: I had a really long drive from Brisbane to Gundawindi a couple of months ago. I reckon I played that song 100 times on the way there and way back. And very much had to keep an eye on the speed limit because it just wakes me up, makes me want to get somewhere fast and has me singing badly out loud with no one to listen to me. I think Stevie Nicks just nails that song. Sorry it wasn't Australian.
0: No, it's okay. The one rule is Pip Courtney's song doesn't have to be Australian. So that's okay. You've bought us AC/DC in the past, I think, when you and I have chatted.
1: I didn't think I'd get away with that.
0: What have you been up to?
1: I have been filming a story up around Monto with one of the a couple who got one of the biggest carbon credit deals, and they run a magnificent property. So that was very interesting hearing about their journey from where they reckon if they hadn't switched to regenerative farming that they would probably, one of them would be working off farm. And so that was very interesting. And then the story that I've got on this Sunday, that's about, because, you know, when the Iran war started and a lot of fertilizer supplies were stuck and stranded on ships in the Northern Hemisphere. And it got all of us thinking about, about all the stories we've been doing in the last few years about homegrown alternatives, because the N, P and K that farmers need to put on their pastures or in paddocks to grow crops, nearly all of those three products come from overseas. We are completely and utterly vulnerable, which I thought we learned that lesson during COVID, but apparently not.
0: Well, a third of the world's urea comes out of the Strait of Hormuz too, which is shut right now, right?
1: Yeah,
0: so
1: yeah.
0: Looking at those alternatives is important, and you've been doing that.
1: So we've done so many different things. There's a lot of science out there. I think the ability to get urea whenever you want at a reasonable price, I think, has put a lot of things that are alternatives just in the on the back burner. And now the one that I've got this Sunday looks at putting silicon in the soil. And the source is Containers for Change, where you take your empties and get 10 cents. There's an agronomist in Queensland. He has a factory in Brisbane where he grinds up the glass into a powder, almost like baby powder or granules. And silicon, which a lot of women would know what I'm talking about. A lot of people take it for their skin, their hair and their nails. It's really good for you and for anything that's growing to strengthen it. So, yeah, they have massive bags of ground-up glass going out to a variety of farmers around the country who are experiencing fantastic results.
0: And that's weirdly incredible. Like when we're thinking about sources, so there's been closed urea plants near gas sort of fields that have been long talked about. We're building another one of those. A lot of our, I suppose, solutions to fertiliser crises in Australia have been to try and rebuild what we've lost. This is something different, though. This is a completely new idea.
1: Yes, and it's regarded as organic. It's the circular economy is in play because it was something in some cases that would be going to landfill or being ground up and reused to make more glass bottles. But in this case, it's going out to farms. And there's a 14,000 hectare dairy and beef operation in Victoria where they said they doubled their beef cattle's weight gains in winter. They've reduced their urea by 30% because silicon is like the party animal of elements. When you put it in the soil and there's, say, some potassium or phosphorus that's locked up in the soil with, I've been having a whole science lesson during this story.
0: I bet.
1: So Farmer Warwick buys N, P and K and puts it in his soil. Some of that P and K is going to be locked up in the soil. It gets attached to a couple of elements and it's locked and you can't use it. But then silicon arrives and the things that are attached to the P and the K, they go, oh, we want to go and play with Silicon. So they release something that Warwick has already paid for, but his plants can't use. And it also stimulates other nitrogen producing elements or microbes in the soil. So this farmer showed us his urea shed and he said, I'm weaning myself off this. And wow. It can be done. Yeah. So
0: and for those playing at home, NP and K, nitrogen, phosphorus, and potassium. They're the traditional, I suppose, fertilizers that people are putting out. And this is working out how to harness that. Now, Pip, last time I spoke to you on this program, you were talking about old sodas and classic old bottles that have been found as well. You got a bit of an obsession with glass bottles at the moment.
1: Well, my boss said, why aren't you requesting Blondie's Heart of Glass? And I went, ah, Kathy, that's why you're the boss. That's why I'm just an underling.
0: Next time. Always next time, right? But it's amazing how, you know, stories of the past can come and be stories of the future. And it goes to show you, and I imagine you say this on Australian farms all the time, the amount of innovation going on out in Australia that we're not aware of is staggering.
1: It is amazing. And then one of the agronomists I spoke to, he said a lot of the work about the importance of silicon for plant health was done 80 years ago and then put on the shelf because the Green Revolution came along and all these products came along. So the silicon, it strengthens the cell walls of plants. So it makes them more resilient to diseases and all sorts of things. So it's a healthier plant. And, it's just like, so this was all known and then it sort of got forgotten. And the farmer said, I'd never heard of it. I was like, you want me to put what on my paddock? Are you crazy? And then you go to the factory and it's like, you're doing what? How did you work this out? But there's a $4 million factory grinding up glass and, sending it off. So many people say, you must run out of stories. And I go, when it comes to innovation and clever things that farmers are trying, look how long Landline's been going. And I have files all over my office of other stories I could be chasing tomorrow.
0: Oh, exactly. And then you fall over something else. That's just great by chatting to someone at a different story I'd imagine you're working at. Pip, before I let you go, I've been speaking to people about their favourite places in Australia today. Can I twist your arm? Do you know what place of Australia or what little slice of this great nation is your favourite to have a look at?
1: Absolutely. It's Hawley Beach in northern Tasmania, just down the road from Devonport.
0: And why? Why Hawley Beach?
1: So my mum's aunt and uncle bought the second block at Hawley Beach before World War II. And so she's been going there since she was a kid. We went there for 2 weeks every summer and it was the best 2 weeks of our year, us three Courtney kids. And then when I got older and all my very cool friends were going overseas, I would take my horse Richard my cat Polly and go and have a month with my mum and dad there. And I had a mate who was a jockey nearby and an old school friend. And Richard would stay at my school friend's farm, which looked out over Bass Strait. And Robin, my jockey friend, she and I used to gallop around the beaches there before it was something you weren't allowed to do.
0: Oh, but what a memory too, Pip. What a memory. Hey, thank you very much for taking us there. Thanks for telling us about glass fertilisers and a whole lot more. And if people want to watch it 12:30 today on ABC TV or on iView, Pip Courtney, thanks for joining us.
1: Oh, my pleasure. Have a good day.
0: And a lot of people very happy with your song choice too, Pip. So go well with that. Pip Courtney, the host of Landline. We're coming up to a little break, a check of the weather here on ABC Local Radio. Before we get there, though, a couple of your calls, 1300 700 222. Anna's in Lower Snug. Where's Lower Snug, Anna?
2: It is in the southeast of Tasmania.
0: Oh,
2: and I know Hawley Beach.
0: Ah, there you go.
2: My lawyer is called Richard. My relatives live near Texas and a place in Texas. Hi, Jenny and Paul, but they're both deaf as a post, so if they're listening to the radio.
0: Oh, so Jenny and Paul up at Texas, hello to you from Lower Snug.
2: Yeah. Jenny and Paul. Jenny Finnerzy, and I can't remember what Paul's surname is, my great uncle. And my boy Rory Tasman, yesterday was a decky on the ferry to Maria Island, where they used to mine whatever it is you make cement out of.
0: Oh, okay. Yes.
2: Limestone.
0: Oh, sorry, there we
2: limestone.
0: Go.
2: Limestone. There we go. Calcium. Sorry, I've got a migraine right now, so if I sound
0: well,
2: like
0: you're
2: I'm
0: doing
2: drunk,
0: well, Anna. Yeah.
2: It's because I've got a migraine and tongue ulcers, and frankly, the tongue ulcers are worse. Anywho, I was thinking when Pip was talking about calcium, like, right, well, those sea stars that my dad pulls out of the Huon that are made of calcium that make his compost fantastic, I should be sending Dad's sea stars to Jenny and Paul to put on the pumpkins in Texas. And NPK and regenerative farming are one of my jams.
0: It's funny you say about that, Anna, because we'd had a story the other day about how cow hides were being looked at being turned into fish food to feed fish, but yet usually fish like carp can be turned into fertilizer to grow the grass to eat the cows. And you think, how can things be going one way and then the other way? But, you know, science is a wonderful thing.
2: Guess what? I'm in fish farm country.
0: Yeah, well, there's that too. Anna, lovely to talk to you. Thank you for holding on for so long. It's been great. Now, please look after yourself and that migraine too. I'll try and quickly fit in Phil in Newcastle. Phil, you've got about a minute. What's your favourite place?
3: Good morning, Warwick. Newcastle, I've lived here all my life, and it's just the best place. Years ago when the BHP was here, you wouldn't say that with all the smokestacks, but there's no smokestacks here no more, and it's just become a beautiful place, and it's always known as the friendly city. When I talk to people, they can't get over how people still say good day to them as they walk down the street, and we've got the best beaches here. We're right on the all the wineries there in the Hunter Valley. And we've got the biggest saltwater lake in Australia at Lake Macquarie. And also something a lot of people don't know, Newcastle is the birthplace of Australian country music.
0: Really?
3: If you ask someone the question in trivia, they'd say Tamworth, but that didn't start till 1973. But in 1930... Australia's very first country music born artist arrived here on a freight train from up north, Buddy Williams, who was born in a Glebe Point orphanage. And then when he was a bit older, he got orphaned up to a potato farm in Dorrigo, but it was like slave labour. He jumped on a freight train and headed to Newcastle. He heard about how the thousands of people in the streets in Newcastle going to the movies back in the 1930s.
0: Oh, and the rest, they say, is history. Phil, I'm so sorry I have to cut you off, but we have to go and check on the weather because different states are doing different things all at the one time. But thank you very much for your call. 1300 700 222 to call.
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5: Good morning, Tony Carr with a look at Western Australia's weather forecast for the next few days. In northern WA, moderate to fresh east to southeasterly winds will continue across the north, directed by a ridge over the southern part of the state. Winds will ease from today as a front crosses southern WA and then strengthen again next week as a new ridge develops to the south. In southern and central WA, a high-pressure system centred over South Australia extends a ridge over southern WA ahead of a cold front which will cross the southwest of the state today. A new ridge will develop over southern WA from tomorrow. Today showers southwest of a line from Geraldton to Israelite Bay, more likely over coastal districts. Patchy morning frost over the south interior gold fields and inland Eucla. Windy over southern parts of the southwest land division and over the southern Kimberley and eastern Pilbara during the morning. Tomorrow showers over southern parts of the southwest land division, mostly about south coastal districts. The chance of a shower over the southern gold fields and Eucla. Patchy morning frost through the south interior. On Tuesday, the chance of a shower over the southern goldfields, southern south interior, Eucla and southern southwest land division. Patchy morning frost over inland southeastern parts of the southwest land division and central parts of the state. A windy morning for the southern Kimberley and the Pilbara. And on Wednesday, the chance of a shower along the Eucla coast. It will be a windy morning on Wednesday over the northern parts of the state. Perth weather for today, a very high chance of showers becoming less likely during the afternoon, a forecast top of 18 degrees. The outlook, partly cloudy tomorrow and Tuesday, 18, mostly sunny on Wednesday, 20, Sunny on Thursday, 22, and a shower or two on Friday, also 22. Currently in Perth, it's 15.8 degrees.
6: On ABC Local Radio, this is Australia All Over with Warwick Long, filling in for Macca.
0: Yes, Macca's just away for this week. Should be back next week. Macca, we wish you well. Charlie's in Point Lonsdale on 1300 700 222. I went to Point Lonsdale Primary School for 1 year. Charlie, did you know that? Have we got you, yes. Charlie?
7: How are you?
0: I'm good. What did you want to say, mate?
7: Oh, I just wanted to let you know that I love Point Lonsdale. It's one of the best communities in the world. And have you seen The Odyssey?
0: Yes. Yes, I've seen the movie.
7: One of the best movies I've ever seen. That guy was darting around. He went back and forth, back and forth. He saw the Cyclops. He got his friends turned into pigs. And it's just crazy, right?
0: So nothing like that, though, in Point Lonsdale, though, Charlie?
7: Yeah, and it's as it was sniffing bags. It's awesome.
0: Bit calmer, a bit more beautiful there. Oh, yeah. We don't need to relitigate this. I didn't like The Odyssey that much. It's beautiful from a filmmaking perspective, but it just wasn't my jive. Anyway, least I say about that in public, the better. I might get in trouble. So let's go to Wendy, who's in Bundaberg. We've been talking your favourite places today in Australia because Sue Neils is going to join us after 9 o'clock to talk about a big trip she's been on through some pretty spectacular parts of Australia. Wendy's in Bundaberg. Hi, Wendy.
8: Oh, hello. Good morning.
0: Thank you so much for holding. What's your favourite place?
8: Yeah, like you, the Bungle Bungles.
0: Oh, yes. I loved the Bungle Bungle. It is so beautiful. Difficult to get to, difficult to get into, but my gosh, when you're there, it's a different place, isn't it?
8: Absolutely. Well, we did that trip in August 2022 and we had a caravan and we left that at the free camp at Spring Creek and then navigated that road in our four-wheel drive. It was 53 kilometres of rough and dry creek beds. And
0: oh, and believe me, Wendy, I know. We nearly got divorced on the way in and then we, thank God, the payoff was so good once we got in there.
8: Exactly. So there were quite a few stranded people who had unsuitable cars along the way hoping to be rescued. Anyway, then once you go into the Bungle Bungles and those massive, massive cliffs, you're just like an ant going along those yes. narrow pathways. And like you, got to the cathedral,
0: Gorge. Cathedral Gorge, I think it is, yeah.
8: The cathedral cavern.
0: Yep.
8: We were the only two people there. We had passed yes. people the way out, but we were the only two. And anyway, we...
0: There's something about that, Wendy. And look, it's just luck of the draw, isn't it, to be in there absolutely. At a time when no one else is there. But just to look around and think, you know, there's how many billion people on the planet and we're the only ones here to see this.
8: Yeah. And it just so happened that it was my birthday and we had a packed lunch in our backpacks and we just sat on the rock there and had our lunch. It was just magic. But I've got a little bit more to add to it. Mm. There is a visitor's centre that you pass on the way in and there's a little shop there that sells limited supplies. But among the things they had was a slice of fruitcake, long life, single serve piece of fruitcake. And I thought, wow, they could do something better with the marketing and make Bungle Bungle little cakes, little dome cakes. it would have to be long life because they don't get regular supplies. They don't have a bakery just down the road. But these cakes, they would be shaped as the Bungle Bungles, the dome,
0: yep.
8: the stripes of the brown and the tan. The brown would be a layer of peanut butter mix.
0: Yep.
8: And the brown would be chocolate. And so you'd have these stripy dome cakes Bungle Bungle Cage.
0: I love that. You're an ideas woman, Wendy. This is good stuff. Did they take you up on the idea?
8: Well, I did with the Western Australian Tourist Board. I was in communication with them. And I said, look, you know, this would be just a fabulous little marketing thing. Anyway, I don't know what happened to it. But anyway, you've given me the opportunity to bring that up again, Australia-wide, and hopefully they might make a little Bungle Bungle dome cake.
0: Oh, I love that, Wendy. Thank you so much for your call and holding. It was great to chat to you. Love the idea of a Bungle Bungle cake. John's in Roebuck quickly before we head back to Tassie. John, Roebuck, yeah. Northwest WA, though. What did you want to tell us? Something about, oh, you've been seeing some good birds this week, have you?
9: Yes, wonderful. Good morning, Warwick. It's a little bit windy as it is in the morning on the coast. And yesterday morning there was three white-breasted sea eagles hovering over the caravan park. And then I thought about all the other birds I'd seen this week. We'd seen all the normal kites, and then there was Brahmadi kites. We saw ibis actually feeding, not in bins, pied butcher birds, pheasant cuckoos, which are outstanding. And then luckily I came across the great bowerbird's bower. And it's such a fascinating thing to have a bit of a look. This one collects grey through to brown, dark black things. And it was actually landscaped because he'd put white stones along the bottom first. It was such a lovely thing to see. And then later that morning I saw double barb finches, parrots and rosellas. It's a lovely place, Broome, and there's a lot of people here at the moment, and the sun's coming up over Roebuck Bay, so we're doing all right.
0: Well, John, actually, that's good to hear, because when we were talking about some of the fallout of the Iran war and high petrol prices and concern around travel has been one of those things, but there's still plenty of tourists around Broome, aren't there?
9: The caravan parks we had a little trouble getting into, but once we've got into them, we're fine. A lot of Western Australians, as you can imagine, this is their Gold Coast. They're coming up the coast, and...
0: One
9: lady did say on the Nullarbor she was down 50% on this time last year because of the uncertainty. But there's still a lot of people in Broome. And everyone's on Cable Beach watching the sunset and had a lovely swim there yesterday. So, you know, it's a good spot. And, you know, it's a long way. We're from Mornington in Victoria. So we've done 10,000 Ks and we will go into the Bungle Bungles on the way south.
0: Good work, John. Are you like me? Do you suddenly start trying to work out just how easy it would be to get back because it's so beautiful and then you realise it's a long way away?
9: It is a long way, Warwick. And Australia is such a lovely place and there's so many good spots to visit. And we did do the wonderful thing at Exmouth and went out and swam with the whale sharks. Oh. I don't know whether you've done that. That was a bucket list thing that I'll never, ever forget. And, wow, it's a great spot with Coral Bay and... It's been a lovely, lovely trip, and we took time to go out to Carrageenie to see the wonderful Red Cliffs, and that's a national park that's set up really well for tourists. And I thought the infrastructure there was first rate.
0: You're so right, John. Great to hear from you, especially from the birds, but a little bit of a postcard from your travels as well. Lovely to hear. Thank you for your call, 1300 700 222. We're going to go back to Tasmania now because there's a scallop fiesta on. Tony can tell you more. Before I get to Tony, though, this text came in after our chat with Pip Courtney about her favourite place on Hawley Beach, saying they still run and train horses at Hawley Beach. We used to go there with the dogs when we lived in East Devonport. Thank you very much for your text too. Tony Scott is the director of the Tassie Scallop Fiesta, Tony. Tell me all about it.
10: Oh, it's in Bridport, Warwick, and they ride train horses on our beaches as well.
0: Is this just something that happens everywhere in Tassie, Tony?
10: Oh, well, possibly Bass Strait is the attraction for training your horse, I guess.
0: And good for scallops, I hear.
10: Yes. This is coming up to our ninth edition of the Tassie Scallop Fiesta. Not just another festival, a proper winding of a fiesta. And, this time next weekend, Sunday next weekend, I'll be up to my armpits in preparations for the gates to open at 10 o'clock. But that'll come after a few other events. It's become a bit of a multi-event 10 days.
0: A fiesta, if you will, Tony.
10: Yeah.
0: So what do you do? What are some of the events?
10: Well, we've had on Friday night, we had our sort of opening session with a storytelling session that we call Mariner's Muse, sort of a fireside chat lecture series, illustrated talk with four different speakers. But then we move on. And what is really heartening from an organiser's perspective is that we did this, came up with the idea of doing something in the middle of winter when a little place of 1,500 people gets a bit of a low ebb. You could shire a shotgun up the street of Bridport without any charge of murder arising, I would think, in previous times. But for this week, well, for this few days over July, August, we double our population, at least on Fiesta
0: Day. Wow, that's fabulous.
10: That really does bring a bit of a step into the local population.
0: And Tony, I hear there's a scallop pie competition, is there?
10: There is a scallop pie competition. We're lucky to have just up the road an eminent national pie and bakery judge, and he takes charge of figuring out the best taste and look and everything else to a handheld meal that a pie has to be, I'm told.
0: What makes a good scallop pie? Can it be a little bit out there? Can it have, like, you know, curry or something in it, or has it got to be cream sauce, scallops, that's it?
10: It is. We have two sections in this pie competition, and one is for the traditional curried scallop pie, which is I think it's a milk-based sort of concoction, and that is that's what people swarm to Tasmania and must have. But we also have a Mornay. It's not Mornay anymore. It's a your choice of the baker's choice, so that it's a gourmet scallop pie of whatever you like to put in it. And that makes the judging a bit more difficult. But
0: someone's got to do it, though, Tony. Sounds like a tough job.
10: Unfortunately, it's not me.
0: Yeah. do you, off the top of your head, are there any sort of out there flavours that stick in your mind?
10: Look, there was one, Pernod or something rather in one.
0: Pernod? That's a spirit, isn't it?
10: Yeah.
0: Wow. Good on them.
10: Not to my taste, I don't think.
0: When is it next? Next weekend.
10: Next weekend. But we also on the Saturday we have a market in the morning.
0: Yep.
10: But on the evening we have Buccaneers banquet, so that you dress up, put your eye patch on, and I don't know whether you need to bring a parrot on your arm or shoulder, but it's a gala event in one of our big domes that we erect on the village green. And I think I'm told that there are still one and a bit tables left of that, eight people to a table. But we've got to close off tomorrow. So if you're interested in coming to Bridport and being part of Buccaneers Banquet on the Village Green, get your go to the website and book your ticket.
0: You sound like you're the right man to be in that job. Hey, good luck with the Scallop Fiesta. Good luck to Bridport. I love that you're holding this at a time that your town suddenly swells to in the middle of the end of July, really, isn't it? So, Tony, go well. Thanks very much for chatting to us.
10: Thank you, Warwick.
0: Tassie Scallop Fiesta. I would love to judge that scallop pie competition. That sounds like an absolute dream job. More of your calls, more of Australia. It is Australia all over. Warwick Long filling in for Macca today, and today only. Macca should be back with you next week. In the meantime, let's have some music. Here's Casey Chambers. Sometimes.

0: Casey Chambers, Like a River here on ABC Local Radio Australia, all over Warwick Long, filling in here for Macca this morning. Neville's in Albany over in WA. G'day, Neville.
1: How are you, Warwick?
0: I went
1: to the Pilbara shearing for we shot Mulga Downs in Mount Florence 23 years.
0: Oh, Ripper. That would have been pretty amazing to see up there in the Pilbara. How big was the shearing there, Neville?
1: Mulga Downs, we saw nearly 20,000. And Mount Florence, it was 6,000 or 7,000, yeah.
0: Well, that's a good way. Is that your favourite part of Australia, Neville?
1: Yes, I loved it up there. Yeah, we finished shearing there towards the end of the 90s. And, it was lovely. And you could go to Millstream, out to all the gorges the other side of Whitnam. And when I first went to Whitnam, it was still a town. They had a policeman, a bakery, a butcher shop, all those things.
0: Not anymore. The town shut down through asbestos, as people would know. But what is it about that sort of that country up that way that just, you know, gets in your mind, Neville, and makes you never forget it?
1: I think it's the red dust. It's the people. It's doesn't matter where you look, whether you're looking early in the morning, the afternoon, everything is very, very attractive to look at. You know, the countryside is just, very stunning.
0: Oh, well, beautiful to hear. And thank you for taking us there, mate. Great to talk to you this morning.
1: Righto. Thank you, Warwick.
0: Neville out at Albany in WA. Let's go to New South Wales, though, now, to the Riverina, the town of Leeton, I think, is where Rob Houghton calls home. He's doing something pretty incredible with a bunch of New South Wales farmers and World Vision, and that is feeding people who really need to be fed. Rob, g'day.
2: G'day, Warwick.
0: Tell me about what you're doing, because this sounds amazing.
2: Well, Warwick, it's a great project to be involved in, and it just started out with a conversation with a mate and realising that we've got an ability here, because we produce so much food and particularly quality wheat, that we can actually have an impact on this it's just a massive humanitarian problem in Sudan. And the more you read about it, the more you think it's probably the worst situation in our era that needs addressing. And
0: so when people hear New South Wales farmer wants to help Sudan, how do you do it, Rob? What are you organising?
2: We're just growing wheat like we have for the last, I have for the last 40 years. So we do that quite easily. That's what they need. They need nutrition. They need food. And we can deliver. So in a very small way, we're getting a group of growers together, and we're still now calling for more grain. We originally had a target of 100 tonne, and they want more because it's such a massive problem, and the effort to get 100 tonne into Sudan is no different to getting 500 tonnes. So
0: you're going to try and get 500 tonne in, are you?
2: We're going to, yeah, that's right. We're putting the call out for particularly wheat growers in the Riverina area at this stage who have grain left over in their silos from last season. Because, as you know, we're in between seasons. There is some on-farm storage. If people can donate, we've been donating 25 tonne so far per landholder, but it doesn't have to be that. It can be whatever's in the silo. I had a mate ring yesterday, and after a bit of exposure on ABC actually, and he wants to help, and he's getting a truck together. A mate of his got a road train. They're going to go around to all their neighbours, fill the road train up and bring it up.
0: Oh, isn't that lovely to hear, Rob? So you're collecting 500 tonnes of wheat. You're going to try and get it to Sudan to help feed people. How do you do that? Do you just ship all the wheat over there, or do you get it milled? What are you doing?
2: Well, that's the hard bit. Growing the wheat is easy. It's a logistical nightmare sending wheat or a food product into a war zone. It's been such an education for me to see how broken their society is to the point where they have trouble facilitating some donated food to get to their starving population.
0: So
2: it changes on a daily basis. So when the Strait of Hormuz was closed, and now more recently, the Strait of Bab el Mandeb has been closed, which is the entry point into the Red Sea, where the port of Sudan is, of course. So there's all these challenges that just keep coming up, but we've got the resolve to make this work. So whether we mill the wheat here in Australia and send it over, or send the wheat to be milled, is still a question to be answered. And
0: you're working with World Vision on this, yeah?
2: We're getting advice from World Vision, but at this stage we have not signed any MOU. We've got no agreement with them, but they are such a great organisation. And I really want to point people to a webpage called The Hollow Earth, which is put out by World Vision. And it's just an update on how tragic the circumstances are over in Sudan, and particularly the stories from children who have been displaced from their homes, their schools, their families, dealing with such issues of not only malnutrition, poor health, no education, sleeping on dirt. Like, it's just things that we can't comprehend. You wouldn't even watch a movie with that sort of content.
0: And so do you have any idea how much 500 ton of wheat will help, or how many people that could feed, Rob?
2: Well, it could feed 60,000 beneficiaries for up to a month.
0: Wow!
2: So when you look at not knowing where your next feed's coming from, to have that little bit of security is massive. And it's not going to solve the whole problem, but it's a start, and it also shows that the rest of the world is starting to sit up and take notice, and maybe offer a little bit of hope.
0: Yeah, certainly. Certainly, Rob. And your experience so far, as you say, you've had a few farmers reach out to you. Are there many Riverina farmers willing to put their hand up and get involved?
2: As I've said before, it's incredible the amount of support we've received from farmers. Farmers here, where we're having a relative dry season and water allocations are very low. So we've got problems of our own, but the farmers have been so generous in their support for this project. I just cannot believe the generosity of our farmers.
0: So true. Rob, incredible work you're doing. Good luck with it. Good luck with not only hitting your target of how much wheat you get, but managing the logistics of working out how to get it there.
2: Yeah, good on you.
0: I hope it goes well, hey?
2: Your support. If we've just got a website.
0: That's
2: up,
0: the next question. How do people get involved, mate?
2: It's givegrain.org. If they can get on there, that's the Grain of Hope website. We've only just got it up over the last few days. There is a donate section there where they can go and donate through Myriad Australia, who are helping us out. So it's a fairly well-coordinated show, but things change on a daily basis. So just watch this space.
0: So true.
2: It's an exciting project to be involved in, and it's we're hopefully get a great outcome.
0: Givegrain.org. Is that right?
2: Thanks, mate. That's it.
0: Rob Houghton, great to talk to you from Leeton, trying to get 500 tonnes of wheat together for Sudan to help with the humanitarian crisis that's going on over there. If you're in the Riverina and you're growing wheat, Rob wants to hear from you. 1300 700 222 is the number you can call if you would like to chat to me. Joyce has called that number, and Joyce is in Carnarvon, beautiful part of WA. Hi, Joyce.
3: Hi, Warren.
0: What did you want to say? Do you want to take me to your favourite place? Where is it for you, Joyce?
3: Well, you can't beat Gascoyne Junction.
0: Why can't you beat
3: Rangers?
0: Why can't you beat it?
3: Well, it is a good spot.
0: Too right. But take us there. What does it look like? Why is it so great to you?
3: Well, you've not only got the beautiful Kennedy Ranges, but years ago when I took my sister there, we went to see Honeycomb Gorge. And there's a natural formation of water coming down the rocks, and it's all the rocks rock face. It just looks like honeycomb. It's absolutely beautiful. Mm. And Dicky, and then I think there's another gorge in there too with all the rock formation. But and we've also on the north side of the river, we've got a very deep pool in the riverbed. So I can't think of the name of the bridge, but that's where
0: beautiful that's part where of the world, right?
3: Our water comes from. I haven't been through out near. I can't think of it now.
0: Oh, it's all good, Joyce. You took us there.
3: I haven't been out to Mount Augustus, but that is big country. But it is.
0: Oh, yeah.
3: And it's been very dry because of that cyclone. Most of it got damaged. We didn't get any rain. We got a dirt bath.
0: So true. Joyce, thank you so much for your call. I've got to go because we're heading up towards the news. But thank you for taking us to that beautiful part of the world. I love me a Carnarvon banana too. And a mango from that part of the world. 1300 700 222 if you want to join us. News time now.
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5: Good morning, Tony Carr with ABC News. An Armidale man has been charged with manslaughter following the death of a woman in a traffic crash on Friday night. Police say shortly before 11 o'clock on Friday night, two vehicles collided on Tonkin Highway at the intersection of Mills Road West in Marton. A 30-year-old female passenger sustained critical injuries and was rushed to Royal Perth Hospital, where she later died. A 38-year-old man is facing a number of charges, including manslaughter and reckless driving to escape pursuit by police. He's due to face Perth Magistrates Court today via a hospital bedside hearing. The WA Liberal Party has confirmed it will preference One Nation above Labor in next month's Secret Harbour by-election. Andrew Hanlon has the details.
6: The ABC understands the Liberals will preference the Australian Christians second, followed by One Nation in third. Liberal Ryan Robertson, who's currently serving on the Rockingham Council, will contest the seat vacated by retiring Labor MP Paul Papalia. Labor have nominated former federal government advisor Georgia Tree. One Nation's candidate for the seat is gym owner and former champion weightlifter Luke Hurdigan. WA Liberal Party State Director Simon Morgan says the decision to put One Nation ahead of Labor is consistent with the party's approach in the last three state elections.
5: The Prime Minister says he's personally opposed to allowing telehealth access to voluntary assisted dying. At Labor's conference this week, delegates backed a conscience vote on lifting the ban on using telehealth to access voluntary assisted dying. Anthony Albanese says it will be up to his cabinet to decide if the issue makes it to Parliament, but he personally doesn't support expanding it to telehealth.
7: If someone has a heart attack or an acute health condition, they need a doctor. They can't do that over telehealth. And I think that someone ending their life is just as important, and I think that it should be face-to-face.
5: Overseas, the conflict in the Middle East appears to be broadening as the US takes a pause in strikes on Iran for the first time in 2 weeks. Ali Crew reports.
8: Saudi-backed forces have bombed Houthi military sites in Yemen in retaliation for an attack on Saudi oil installations in the Red Sea. The Iranian-backed Houthis declared a naval blockade of Saudi Arabia this week, threatening to further disrupt global energy supplies. Meanwhile, Iran claims that one of its cargo ships has been attacked by Ukraine in the Caspian Sea, killing one sailor. The Ukrainian president had earlier said that Ukraine's forces struck a Russian warship and vessels used for transporting Iranian-linked military cargo. Volodymyr Zelensky also repeated his claims that Russia is passing on its satellite observations in the Middle East to Iran to enable it to direct strikes against US military facilities in the region.
5: Authorities in Spain say every effort possible is being made to control a massive wildfire near the capital, Madrid. Three large fires have merged, forcing the evacuation of around 88,000 people. One person has also died in a separate blaze in the east of the country. Spanish Prime Minister Pedro Sanchez says they're working hard to get on top of the fire.
9: Right now, we have a window of opportunity this weekend to fight the fire and therefore protect lives, to protect communities, and ultimately to bring this extremely serious fire under control as far as we're able to.
5: Meanwhile, in southwestern France, authorities have evacuated nearly 200,000 people in the path of wildfires. Officials say more than 30 large blazes are burning there, and every firefighter in the country, along with the military, has been mobilised to protect lives and communities. Australian swimmer Sam Williamson has completed a remarkable comeback from injury to claim gold in the Commonwealth Games in Glasgow. 14 months on from a career-threatening knee injury, Williamson triumphed in the men's 100 metres breaststroke, winning one of his nation's six gold medals on the second day of competition. Williamson says making it to the Games was an achievement in itself.
10: I really don't have the words to encapsulate the emotions at the moment. 14 months ago, I wasn't walking. 14 months ago, I thought my professional swimming career was done. I thought just having the opportunity to walk again was going to be a huge task. Being able to step up on the blocks tonight, that meant so much to me.
5: Perth's weather, a very high chance of showers becoming less likely in the early afternoon, a forecast top of 18. The outlook, partly cloudy tomorrow and Tuesday, 18, then mostly sunny on Wednesday, 20. Currently in Perth, it's 15.8 degrees. ABC News.
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4: On ABC Local Radio, this is Australia All Over with Warwick Long, filling in for Macca.
0: We are indeed, Macca. Hopefully back next week. Macca, if you're listening, we wish you well. Until then, you've got me, Warwick Long, filling in on the program for you today. We're going to go to Kangaroo Island, where cats are in the sights there to try and help the environment. They've already got rid of a lot of feral species on that island. Can be a real success story in terms of trying to help that environment. Why cats next, and what is the effort to do it? They'll tell you a little bit about that. We'll also head to the NT for some special races on. And Sue Neils is going to join you to talk about a trip she's been on, which led us to ask you all morning today what your favourite place is in Australia. And it's been an absolute joy to go through some of these wonderful places with you and talk about where you've been and what you like and what you know. And let's continue to do that now. Caroline's on the line, 1300 700 222. Caroline, thanks for holding so long. Yamina Beach, is it?
14: Correct. Where, that's right.
0: Where's that?
14: It's between Newcastle and Sydney.
0: Ah,
14: just about
0: beautiful.
14: Dead centre on the Central Coast. Absolutely magical spot, I can tell you.
0: Bet.
14: I'm in enemy territory. I'm a Queenslander in New South Wales now.
0: Hey, we can admire the beauty of other states. It's okay. Maybe not their football teams, but when it comes to other states,
14: exactly.
0: It's okay.
14: Exactly.
0: What's your favourite place in Australia?
14: So my favourite spot, and this was a long time ago now, probably about 25 years ago, I visited this spot. It's in Western Australia, 280 kilometres northwest of Kununurra. And it's a beautiful little spot called Faraway Bay.
0: Oh, wow.
14: So it was...
0: And it is quite literally far away.
14: Absolutely. Fly in or boat in only. I'm not sure if it's still the same or whether it's even still named the same, but spectacular. So a wilderness retreat. And what we ate was what we caught, basically.
0: Oh, wow.
14: And, so a lot of seafood. There was also vegetables that they grew during the season that was an added bonus.
0: Beautiful.
14: But absolutely spectacular.
0: Oh.
14: And very close to the King George Falls.
0: Oh, beautiful. So that would be...
14: So we could boat it into the base of King George Falls.
0: Oh, and then just wash your hair in the falls whilst you're...
14: quite.
0: Spectacular. Caroline, thank you so much for taking us there. What a beautiful part of the world.
14: No problem.
0: A Queenslander on the central coast of New South Wales. Don't hold that against her, Caroline, at Yamana Beach there. Speaking, Mark's on the Sunshine Coast. Hi, Mark.
15: Hey, good morning. How are you?
0: Yeah, good. What's your favourite place?
15: Oh, there are so many to choose from on the Sunshine Coast, but you were talking about seafood earlier. We're going to the Mooloolaba Seafood Festival from 11 o'clock to 3 o'clock today.
0: Oh, is that today, is it, Mark?
15: That's today. So you can get your scallops and all your seafood. That's going to be wonderful, and the weather is magic here today. But my other favourite spot, and big shout-out to the farmers. You were talking about that earlier with Landline. I love the Sunshine Coast Agricultural Show, and that's, of course, based at the Nambour Showgrounds, second weekend of June every year, and they do a wonderful job also promoting all the local produce and the farmers and celebrating their great work.
0: Hey, Mark, just on that, I think a lot of people know the Sunshine Coast, a beautiful place, right? It's got a big population there, beautiful beaches, a lot of people holiday there, but you're right.
15: Yeah.
0: The primary production, whether it be the fishing and what that brings into the area through Mooloolaba where that marina is there, or whether it is the farming and all the products like the ginger and the tropical fruits and everything there, and strawberries, so much comes from your part of the world.
15: That's right. And there's so much production, you know, so many people producing, you know, wonderful honey or jams, preserves. You know, they've gone from the markets to the supermarkets, and now they're supplying Australia and exporting nationally. The Food and Agribusiness Network.
0: I think a lot of people know the Sunshine Coast, a beautiful place, right? It's got a big population there, beautiful beaches, a lot of people holiday there. But you're right.
15: Yeah.
0: The primary production, whether it be the fishing and what that brings into the area through Mooloolaba where that marina is there, or whether it is the farming and all the products like the ginger and the tropical fruits and everything there, and strawberries, so much comes from your part of the world.

0: reserves. You know, they've gone from the markets to the supermarkets, and now they're supplying Australia and exporting nationally. The Food and Agribusiness Network locally has done a great job in supporting local producers and farmers.
1: Oh, and there's Seafood Festival today between 11 and 3 up at Mooloolaba.
0: Yeah.
1: There we go.
0: Look forward to it.
1: Well done, mate. Thank you very much for calling in and telling us about it. Thomas is in Adelaide. Can we get to you? Hi, Thomas.
2: Hi.
1: How are you? How old are you, Thomas?
2: 8 years old.
1: 8 years old. Awesome. Do you have a favourite place in Australia?
2: Yes, my home.
1: Your home. Adelaide.
2: Yes.
1: What's so special about that, Thomas?
2: It's where it's memories of my sister Lara, who died of cancer when she was six.
1: I'm sorry to hear that, Thomas. But yeah, so it's your favourite place. You feel connected to her there, do you?
2: Yeah. Oh. And because she died, now we're doing the city to bay for Cancer Association.
1: Oh, good on you, mate. What's the city to bay?
2: It's where you walk along a road from the city to the bay a couple of times.
1: And are you fundraising?
2: Yes.
1: Is there some way that people can find out how to donate or learn more about your cause, Thomas?
2: I think you're going to have to ask my mum about that.
1: Oh, do you want to put her on?
3: Yes, hello.
1: Hi, Thomas's mum. If people wanted to donate or learn more about the City to Bay Walk and the fundraising from Thomas, what do they do?
3: So lots of people fundraise and also just do it for personal reasons. But we have a team called Lara's Team. And, I've got the link, but obviously I don't know it off by heart. But I just know Lara's Team, but under the Childhood Cancer Association, any contributions to other families that have been affected by cancer.
1: Good on you. Good on you. Well done to you. And well done to Thomas for being brave enough to have a chat to us on Talkback Radio as well. We wish you so well with that walk. Thanks so much for speaking to us.
2: Thank you.
1: And good luck. Good luck. We'll try and find that link for you. Might put Thomas's back on hold there. We'll try and find that link. city-bay.org.au is where you can go for that fundraising effort. Let's have a song so I can regather myself because Thomas was so beautiful. And then we're going to go to Kangaroo Island and we'll talk about the cats there. This song's called Five Rocks. It's from Busby Maroon.

0: Busby Maru here for you on ABC Radio Australia, all over Warwick Long, filling in here for Macca today. We've got about 45 minutes or so left together. So let's go to Kangaroo Island, where a lot of work has been done on Kangaroo Island to get rid of ferals of all descriptions. And the next thing that is up is feral cats, and the federal government tipped in some money to help them do that. So let's find out what the plan is. Michael Pengilly is the mayor of Kangaroo Island. He can join you on the line now. Hi, Michael.
1: Good morning, Warwick, and good morning around Australia to all your listeners.
0: Well, why are cats such a problem on your island?
1: Well, cats, of course, were introduced to Australia by the early settlers and sailors and whatnot. They've been highly successful in causing immense amounts of damage both to wildlife and also to the sheep population with disease, Warwick. So I've set about getting rid of them on Dudley Peninsula, which is on the east end of the island. The reason that is because there's about an isthmus of about a kilometre wide. There's a cat fence in there, and have been successfully tracking down the cats and getting rid of them in an effort to make it all pure and clean again.
0: And how much does it change the environment? Like, you've done a lot of work. There's no foxes, rabbits, deers, pigs or goats on the island, is there? So you're working your way through feral species. How much of a difference does it make to the native environment when you have success?
1: Yeah, sure. So there was actually rabbits at one stage in the 1800s. They got rid of them. Goannas wiped them out. and there's never been any foxes. But it certainly leads to a great increase in the wildlife capacity. I think the brown bandicoot is back on Dudley Peninsula. Farmers are very happy. They've adopted this program really, really well, the farming community and the general community on Dudley Peninsula, to get rid of them. And there's a few sort of latent issues with domestic cats and whatnot, which will be sorted through. But I just want to, I think the great story out of this, along with the conservation side, is the way the fellow called Paul Jennings has been working on the program with his coon hunting dogs from America, complete with antennas and the whole lot. And I think that's a secret story. He's a quiet achiever there.
0: Can you explain that to me as best you know, Michael?
1: Yeah, sure. Well, he's actually my neighbour down the road. I live near Emu Bay, but he's got these dogs and he goes out. He's got 100 on our place, actually, around here just recently. He goes out. The dogs scent the cats, track them down, and they put them up a tree. And then, or something similar, anything they can get up, and then they stay there until Paul gets there. He dispatches the cat, then they open it up and see what's inside it. Quite often it's full of lizards and birds and all sorts of things that these creatures kill. They're voracious hunters. So it's he's fantastic. His dogs are fantastic, and he can keep going on our plate as long as he likes. So that's a big thing, Warwick.
0: Yeah. And what's the plan then from here? So a bit of money was announced this weekend, wasn't it, to sort of keep the effort going. What's the plan from here, and how long will it take Kangaroo Island to be cat-free?
1: Look, the plan is to rid them on Dudley Peninsula first and foremost, Warwick, clean that up, make that pristine for the environment and the farming community, and then move forward. It's going to take millions of dollars, and I would think a couple of decades at the very least to get rid of them over the rest of Kangaroo Island. We're the third largest island in Australia, and a third of the island, and particularly out west, is national parks, which all burnt 6 years ago. Got rid of a lot of feral cats and pigs at that stage, I might add. So that's the game plan, but it will take funding. It will actually take a lot of government support to get this to happen. But
0: On the weekend? That's a start, but you're a long way from home.
1: Well, that's a finish for Dudley Peninsula, we hope, Warwick. I think that's the positive side of it.
0: And when will Dudley Peninsula be clear? Eh?
1: Well, sooner rather than later, is my wish. Not to say in 12 months. But one of the problems is there are still people with domestic cats. Most people are responsible. Some of them let them out. So as soon as a domestic cat goes out of the house, it becomes a feral hunter. So we encourage those people to keep their cats locked up or get rid of them or do whatever. We're not after Granny's cat, I can assure you. But we are after after getting rid of the cats off Dudley Peninsula.
0: And you are after Granny to be a responsible cat owner then. That's the I suppose the effort that you're trying to do. Does if it's like this on an island like yours, does that show what can be done in terms of focusing on feral species and trying to make a big difference for your community?
1: Oh, absolutely, Warwick, absolutely. And, you know, we had deer here. We got rid of the deer. Goats, got rid of the goats. The pig, feral pigs that Captain Bodan dropped them on the East End and they graduated to the West End. I think we're sort of saying now that they're gone. There was a bit of a celebratory occasion just about 3 weeks ago on that. I'm not so sure we'll be celebrating the cats on Dudley Peninsula. It's far too early, but it's a major, major leap forward in conservation. But I've got to stress that, you know, they're highly toxic to the sheep population. We've got about 800,000 sheep on Kangaroo Island, and they spread disease amongst the sheep population. So that's why the farming community is involved as much as anyone else. So it's a good all-round story, Warwick.
0: Yeah.
1: Great yarn, actually. Well,
0: good on you, and thanks very much for joining us and telling us about it. What's the weather like on Kangaroo Island this morning?
1: Well, I'm actually burning an old dead tree down here by a sheep yard. So
0: smoking.
1: Looking out across, smoking. And I'm looking out across back to Investigator Avenue. I'll get it right. Investigator Straight, flat, calm. We could do with a bit of rain in the next couple of weeks, I think. But it's a cracker morning. Charlie and Plugger, our two border collies, are down here helping, getting in the way. So it's all go, Warwick.
0: Oh, yeah. Dogs love getting in the way. I love that too, Michael Pengilly. Thanks very much for joining us. That's the mayor of Kangaroo Island, taking you there and the effort to eradicate cats with some money announced this weekend, but also just the idea to get rid of Dudley Peninsula and then hopefully over time move out over the whole island as well. 1300 700 222 is the number you can call. Peter has called from Cairns on this issue. Hi, Peter.
2: Yeah, g'day, Wazza. How are you this morning?
0: I'm good. What did you want to say?
2: Mate, look, I'm a feral pig hunter up here in North Queensland, and my sons join me on our hunts. And we're increasingly getting locked out of properties, rural stations and so on, due to some lads doing the wrong thing, and the property owners are getting a bit jack about it and shutting the place down. Now, the feral cats and the feral pigs are just exponentially breeding out of control. And it's a shout out to all those property owners in Outback Australia that please endeavour to find some good professional hunters that are willing to come to your property and help you eradicate these things. The feral cats are becoming a huge problem and they're destroying so much wildlife that they have to be dealt with.
0: Well, yeah, Peter, thank you very much for your call and thanks for having a chat. And I can hear that frustration in your voice, but I hope things change for you. Take me to your favourite place in Australia, Peter, before I let you go. Where's that for you?
2: Mate, has to be Fitzroy Island in the afternoon with the sun setting over the mountains of Cairns.
0: Oh, you can paint a picture, Peter. Thank you very much for your call, mate.
2: Cheers, mate.
0: Peter in Cairns wants hunters to be better. And don't ruin it for everybody else, but two, to keep that that conversation going between landowners and those that can help, but also just loves Fitzroy Island and sunset. You got to love that too. 1300 700 222 is the number. We'll go to another Peter, since there's two Peters on the line. Peter's in Toowoomba. G'day, Peter.
3: Hello. G'day, Warwick. How are you, mate?
0: I'm good. What did you want to say?
3: Well, mate, just a bit of an intro. I was from Warwick originally. That's where I was bred. Went to school at Warwick and learnt the how to work and pay for everything. But listen, mate, one of the things that has popped up all morning this morning on your program, we have the most unreal word in the world in our vocabulary. It's called g'day.
0: Peter, I love it.
3: You say g'day to somebody, Warwick.
0: Yep.
3: Just stand there, 5 or 10 minutes. You just wait and see where the conversation goes to. like uncles, aunties, brothers, friends, football teams, just no talk. It's the greatest word in the world.
0: Oh, and Peter, I love that. And I say g'day to a lot of people when I'm out walking, and you do get a smile back a lot of the time, don't you?
3: Yeah, well, I like to be in a situation where I can sit and talk to them, and it's amazing, or stand, it is amazing how you can change a person from walking and not sort of enjoying life, or sitting not enjoying life, walking away with a handshake and a smile. it's just tremendous, mate.
0: Oh,
3: that's all I got to say, Warwick, but it is the greatest bird in the world.
0: Oh, Peter, congratulations to you. Thank you very much for your call. Good to chat to you, mate. Peter in Toowoomba. We should all say g'day more. That's Peter's thoughts. 1300 700 222. Look, we've been speaking to you a lot today about your favourite place and where in Australia that is. Where is it for you that just, you know, your mind goes to, that jaw-dropping place that you absolutely love to go to? It's been absolutely fantastic to speak to you all about those places and where they are and what you make of them. The reason we've been doing that is because, well, former regional journalist at The Australian and obviously just journalist writ large, Sue Neills, sent me a message to say she's been travelling for 7 weeks with a four-wheel drive and a tent up through all sorts of areas of Australia. And just the description and the stories that came with that just took my mind to places and made me think about some of my favourite Australian places. So we had to chat to Sue, and she can join you on the radio now. Sue, welcome to Australia All Over.
4: Good morning, Warwick. I better say good day, I think.
0: Well, after Peter's beautiful soliloquy, yes. So you've been on the road of 7 weeks. Where have you been?
4: Well, we left our farm in West Gippsland, where in May, June and July, it's usually pretty foggy and damp and muddy and cold. So we went right up through sort of the south and north Flinders Ranges and up the Unadatta track following the old Ghan Railway, and then out to sort of the edge of the Simpson Desert, Dalhousie Springs and Mount Dare, and then up through the Red Centre and did the, you know, the usual Alice Springs Loop and then the East McDonald's and up over the top of the Plenty track come highway across to Winton. And we were very lucky. We left in late May and we were dodging sort of rain and floods and weather all the time. And, you know, tents blew away and tents washed away at various times. And we had to retreat to cabins on ship stations. But the upside of that was that it was just magnificently looking green, flowers everywhere. And I've never seen, I mean, I've travelled up through there a lot in the past, but I've never seen it looking like it is at the moment.
0: That's the thing, isn't it? You can, going through that part of the world when it's wet can be really difficult. You know, Channel Country and beyond into the outback, as you say, dodging rain and being able to find a road that you can get down can be hard. The payoff when it's wet is grass and flowers and things that you can travel there 10 or 15 times and never see.
4: Yeah, I'd never seen the Flinders Ranges looking like it is at the moment, and Arkaroola and Sturt Desert Pea, those amazing red and black flowers everywhere. You know, I'd never quite got the Flinders Ranges where everyone raved about it before, because I've been there when it's been very dry. But this time it was just absolutely, you know, mind-boggling.
0: That's amazing. What favourite spot on the trip, Sue?
4: One of my favourites, well, we did lots of favourite ones. One was going to the Farina Bakery, which is the underground bakery staffed by volunteers. That was sort of like just we dropped in there and hadn't really heard much about it in the past, but realised it's become like a destination where people travel from Sydney and Perth just to go to the Farina Bakery.
0: What did you eat at the Farina Bakery?
4: I think we had a coffee scroll that weighed about 3 kilos and lasted us for a week, I think, in the tent.
0: Weighed down the tent in the corner, your 3 kilo coffee scroll.
4: But obviously a highlight has to be flying out from William Creek over Lake Eyre, Catathunthi at the moment, because, you know, the size of Lake Eyre, you come round a corner on the Unadatta track and you're looking at sort of something as big as Port Phillip Bay. I mean, it just stretches for miles. And I've been up that road before, never had it presented to me like that ever. And I've also flown over it before, but the size of it at the moment now is just amazing. And it stretches right down into south, you know, the South Lake Eyre is absolutely 3 metres deep and the waters are coming down from up around Birdsville. And the bird life is just exploding. I mean, little islands out in the middle of Lake Eyre have just got thousands and thousands of pelicans on them, and from the air you can see these little fluffy baby chicks down on the sand. Amazing experience.
0: And just on that, what are the colours like when you're going up in the plane over Lake Eyre at this time of year with so much water in it?
4: Yeah, fascinating. I mean, I can't quite explain the currents or anything, but the you know, there's parts that are actually deep aqua, you know, sort of sapphire blue, and other bits are sort of streaky light green with a bit of pink around the edges, and they all sort of have meld into lines, almost like a sort of modernistic painting. It's just extraordinary, the different colour blues, a bit of green, a bit of pink, and then obviously because the land around it is so green at the moment, and the red dirt coming through as well, it's stunning.
0: And I don't want to bring the conversation down. Sue Neils is with you, journalist writ large around Australia, has been on a big tour four-wheel driving through the outback, which is making me very jealous. We're just talking cats. Did you see a lot of feral species when you were driving around, Sue?
4: It's really interesting. Camels, just so many, so fewer of them than I've ever seen before in the past. I think a lot of the cat station owners I talked to have realised how much water and grass that camels actually eat compared to a cattle, and they've really been quite diligent about destocking the camels, and particularly because some of them have been bought to go racing in the Middle East and things like that, and camel races are big over in West Queensland. So very many fewer camels. Cats, yeah, saw a few, not too many. The really awful thing that's happening out there at the moment, which is sort of invisible to most people, is the invasion of this buffel grass, which is a grass that's terrific for cattle grazing in Queensland, that's now coming right across South Australia and the Red Centre. And because of the rain this year, it's absolutely taking over the Red Centre and all the national parks there, and replacing sort of Spinifex and Mitchell grass and Flinders grass, and throttling some of the grevilleas and the acacias and those sorts of things. And so it looks like you're looking at a sea of green and you think how wonderful, but actually you talk to the rangers and they're absolutely at their wits' end about how to control buffel grass, and it is very invasive. It dries very quickly, so the fire risk that results from it once it dries out in the hot months is huge. So it's sort of like the downside of this amazingly wet year we've had has been the spread of buffel grass, and just very hard to control. It doesn't, unless you really want to start using huge amounts of chemicals or fire, which is in itself is going to threaten native species as well. And the Aboriginal cultural, Aboriginal groups up there are very worried about it invading some of their very culturally important places.
0: Oh, yeah. No, certainly. So, it sounds like you got to head back on another trip soon, because that sounds pretty magic. And on a foggy morning for me in Shepparton, I can't imagine it's much better down Gippsland Way. It must be good to think about continuing to go around Australia.
4: Yeah, we're surrounded by mud and fog, and we had a bit of snow the other day, and we're just about to start lambing and calving, and you sort of go, why did we come back?
0: Oh, well, it's been good to talk to you today, and thank you so much for giving us the idea to talk about people's favourite places, because it's been wonderful. Do you have a favourite place before I let you go?
4: One of the places I always love to go is the Neils River, which is Nakamura River, which is up on Anna Creek Station, which was the biggest cattle station in the world at one stage. And it was actually named after one of my ancestors who was in the very first South Australian Parliament, was called the father of mining in South Australia. And he was the Minister of Lands in the very first governments of South Australia. So this river was named after him by Explorer Stewart. And it's on the old Ghan Railway where the Alcabukina Bridge is, which is one of the famous bridges on the old railway track along the Udnadatta track. And so you're camping by the edge of the Neils River is always a bit special.
0: I reckon. And what does it look like on the edge of the Neils River?
4: Well, at the moment it's fantastic. There's huge water holes and water flowing through it, and it's a lovely, lots of coolabah trees and very shady spot. None of the desert there is really desert. It's not like sort of the Middle East or something like that, which a lot of people think Central Australia is. It's a beautiful spot, and it's sort of halfway between William Creek and Udnadatta. And, yeah, amazing place.
0: I love that. Yeah. Oh, Sue, had this text saying, what a wonderful description you've painted, Sue. Thank you. And I echo that. Sue, thanks so much for joining us today on the show.
4: Lovely to speak with you, Warwick. Thank you.
0: Sue Neils there.

0: legendary regional journo, really, was the regional journalist for The Australian for many years and has been travelling this year back on the farm now in foggy and muddy West Gippsland, but has been too, well, wet and windy Central Australia as well. You're listening to Australia All Over. Warwick Long here filling in for Macca. Just the one time Macca's off today, but he'll be back with you hopefully next week. Let's have a call or two, then a song. We might go to the Northern Territory after that. Harry's in Kyabram, 1300 700 222. Hi, Harry.
1: G'day, Warwick. How are you?
0: Yeah, good. What's your favourite place in Australia?
1: Well, just firstly, I just want to give a shout out to those farmers donating that grain. That's probably my favourite story of the year so far. That's really, really good of them to do something like that and donate that grain to...
0: It's a fair effort, isn't it, Harry? Yeah.
1: Sudan. Crazy.
0: Yeah. 60,000 people for a month, that could feed.
1: Yeah. You spend a bit of time online and you think everyone's, you know, caring about themselves these days, but I think that goes to show that there's still people out there that put others before themselves. It's really inspiring.
0: Oh, that's great to hear, Harry. We'll pass that on too to Rob. And Rob, if you're listening, I hope you heard that. Favourite place, Harry, before we move on?
1: I'm extremely biased, but I'd have to say Kyabram. I like to joke that it's probably the safest place in the world. We don't get any crazy flooding or any fires or anything like that. I mean, we do get the odd drought, which is pretty devastating for the region, but I just love Kyabram. I don't think there's anywhere else in Australia where, you know, within a half an hour drive, you'll see a dairy farm, canola, sheep, camel milk farms, orchards, you know. It's just got the whole package. I just love it.
0: Beautiful main streets, Harry, that like everything's there. You walk down, you see people on a weekend, exactly. They'll all say hello to you.
1: Yeah. Yep, exactly right. Dead centre.
0: Love that. It. Oh, well, Harry, beautiful call. Thank you very much. Lovely to hear from you. Let's go to Logan quickly, who's in Port Macquarie. Hi, Logan.
2: Hi.
0: How old are you, Logan?
2: I'm 11 years old.
0: Oh, ripper. Are you ringing to tell me your favourite place?
2: I sure am.
0: Where is that?
2: It's up north, Yirrimbula in Queensland.
0: And why is that your favourite place, mate?
2: Well, when we went on our trip to around Queensland, we stopped there, went through some muddy puddles, but the result to get there was amazing. It was a great beach and some good trees and thousands of shells me and my sister collected. It's just beautiful.
0: Oh, love to hear it, Logan. And your favourite thing to do is collecting shells, is it? Or was it something else?
2: I was probably climbing the palm trees that bent over on the beach.
0: That sounds awesome. Oh, Logan, thanks so much for calling us, mate. And thanks very much for holding and then having a chat, okay?
2: Thank you.
0: Logan there in Port Macquarie. I was at Port Macquarie Way a couple of weeks ago. There's another beautiful part of the world. It's not even Logan's favourite place. Vicky's in Yay before we head to the Northern Territory for some races up there, I think. Hi, Vicky.
3: G'day from Yay. I'd have to say g'day, wouldn't I?
0: Of course you do. G'day from Yay. That should be on the town sign, shouldn't it?
3: It should. I've just done a great local promo. Didn't know I was going to do that.
0: What's going on in Yay?
3: Yeah, so, well, it's actually in Alex, the thing I'm calling about, Alexandra. Next Saturday, we have got a fabulous Sydney artist coming to do a concert of her own material, but also with local musicians and singers. Her name is Sarah Beltner, and she's a member of the bands of both Missy Higgins and Tim Minchin, and she works with Neil Finn as well and Sarah Blasco and a whole lot of really big name artists. She's quite the bomb musically.
0: Awesome.
3: So she's coming to Alex Shire Hall and the show starts at 6:30 so people can get home nice and early, and it'll feature mainly her but several songs with local people. So it's really cool. We're looking forward to it. It's the A Arts Inc., pardon me, that has put it on, and we've been supported by Murrindindi Shire Council. So huge thanks to both of those organisations.
0: And when we talk Alexandra and we talk all communities through there, you've had a lot of troubles with fires and the comeback is still happening. So having events like that must be great, Vicky.
3: Yeah, we hope it will bring a lot of joy to our foggy, grey Saturday night.
0: True. Vicky, I love that you called and thank you very much for saying g'day from Yay. Lovely to hear from you. 1300 700 222. We might have a world premiere of a song coming up for you on this program shortly, so stay tuned for that. In the meantime...

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1: Let's head to the Northern Territory, where our next event, I think, has been going up for nearly 80 years. Mark Coffey's called in to tell us more about it from the Territory. Hi, Mark.
2: G'day, Warwick.
1: Take us there. What event are we talking about?
2: Yeah, so next weekend, 1st, 2nd of August, we've got the Hearts Range Races and Bush Sports Weekend. This is an annual event. As you said, this is our 79th year. So it all started back in 1947.
1: Wow.
2: It's probably one of the longest running events across the country. And it started with some local stockmen and the local policeman out at Hearts Range, Bob Darkin, all sort of having a discussion about who had the best horse after they'd been doing a bit of mustering and a bit of work. And so Bob suggested a bit of a race. So they had a race just around the area. Apparently, they couldn't decide who won because of all the dust. So anyway, that kept the conversation going for a while. And then they're like, well, why don't we sort of make this an annual event? So and that was in 1946.
1: Yeah, I was about to say 80 years later, they're still trying to work out who won.
2: Yeah, that's right. Yeah. So we still have races to this day at the event, but we also have a lot of other events that sort of developed over the years to be a really family-oriented weekend.
1: And we're talking the heart of Australia here. We're talking out near the East Macdonald Ranges, yeah?
2: Yeah, that's right. So it's about 220 kilometres northeast of Alice Springs, so right on the edge of the East Macdonald Ranges. So across the Plenty Highway and just near Hearts Range is the racetrack. So it's in a unique place. It's like a beautiful, picturesque place. The sunsets, the sunrises are just magnificent. Yeah, so...
1: What events do you have on, Mark?
2: If you're going to come along, we have our standard horse races. So there's four horse races. We also have a rodeo, both on the Saturday and Sunday. But we have some unique events. So we have a family sports day on the Sunday morning. And during that event, we have, the three-legged races and some of those sorts of things. But we also have the ladies' cowtail toss. So during the year when the stations are getting some meat, they keep their cowtails and then we use them on the day and the ladies get out there and they try and throw these cowtails as far as they can. It can be a little bit treacherous. Sometimes those cowtails end up out in the crowd, so you do need to just keep an eye on things, but that's quite a unique event. We also, on the Sunday, we usually have a lizard race. So depending on whether we can get any local lizards, the kids all go out, they try and catch the local lizards, which are, I think, the central netted dragons. They bring them in and then we have a lizard race where we auction off the lizards, people buy them and then they can try and win a few bucks during the lizard race. So that's another sort of classic event that is probably only out at Hearts Range. Yeah.
1: Only at heart is basically what you could say for that. How many people turn up to usually watch and check out the Hearts Range races and Bush Sports Weekend?
2: Yeah, so the gates open on Friday, so people can't start coming in. Then they camp for the weekend. There's usually somewhere between 2,000 and 2,500 people coming over the weekend. Because as I said, there's something on every day, all day. There's a dance on the Saturday night. The men need to dress up and have a tie on, and there's always a theme. And this year it's neon nights, so we want people to light up the desert and wear something that really glows. And so, yeah, it'll be a good weekend. If people are coming out, I'd encourage them to get their tickets online. It's BYO alcohol. We don't have a bar out there, so people have to bring that. We've got a really good canteen, though, so you don't have to bring any food. You can eat from the canteen for the whole weekend, and it's just a really fun time.
1: Oh, now you've piqued my interest, Mark. What's the best thing at that canteen? What are you going to buy when you're there next weekend?
2: Oh, I think for me, it's probably the Sunday night roast.
1: Oh.
2: At the end of a weekend, we work pretty hard as a committee. So to be able to sit down on the Sunday night and have a roast cooked for you, that's pretty special.
1: So yeah, it's the 79th, and it's hard to spit out this, 79th Hearts Range Races and Bush Sports Weekend. It's on next weekend.

0: And as you say, 220 clicks sort of north of east of Alice Springs. Where do people go to find out more, or when should they turn up on the weekend?
1: Yeah, so if you Google Hearts Range Races, you'll see our website. You can buy tickets online. We encourage people to buy them before they come. $50 for an adult. Kids are free. So bring the whole family. We really encourage the whole family to come along. You can get tickets at the gate, but we prefer that you buy them before you come out and then just rock up anytime from 10 o'clock Friday. And then on Monday morning, everyone needs to be sort of gone by midday. Yeah.
0: The lights get flicked. Get out.
1: That's right. Yeah. Leave your fireworks at home. Yep. Leave your motorbikes at home. We don't want to scare the stock. But come out, have a good time.
0: I love that. Mark, have a great weekend next weekend, okay?
1: Thanks, Warwick. Appreciate it.
0: Mark Coffey there, one of the organisers of the 79th Hearts Range Races. All started because two blokes couldn't agree which horse was faster. I love stories like that. We've only got about 15 minutes or so together. I'm going to get to more of your calls in just a second. We'll have a quick song and we'll have a chat, and we might even have a world premiere of a song after that.

0: That's Paul Kelly. This is Warwick Long filling in for Macca, who should be back next week. Whitney is on the line on 1300 700 222. Hi, Whitney.
1: Hi, Warwick. How are you?
0: Whereabouts are you?
1: Right now, where am I?
2: Wilton.
1: We're in Wilton right now. Sorry, we explore on Sundays. So
0: I love this.
1: I don't know where I am.
0: That's a good way to be living, Whitney. What's your favourite place in Australia?
1: Oh, man, my favourite place, we were driving back from Mudgee after visiting my brother-in-law, and we asked him, we were like, what's your favorite way to get back to Sydney? And he goes, oh, you got to go through, like you're going to Glen Davis, Glen Allen, and go through the Caperty Valley there. And I have never been so stunned. This country is an extraordinary, beautiful place. And this radio program might be my new favorite because I've just been taking notes on new places I need to go. I've only lived here for 2 months now. But going through the Caperty Valley there, man, when the light is coming in at the golden hour, it's just stunning on all these rock faces and this beautiful, even in winter, it's still got this green lush, just like beautiful color. And I swear to you, we turned a corner because we saw a little sign.

0: sign that said, oh, I've got, you know, sourdough cookies and jams for sale in front of my house. So we went to go see, and this huge, just, I don't know, what's it called? If it's a, it's a mob of kangaroos. That's another thing I learned today. A mob of kangaroos just went leaping across the vista there, and I thought I was in some kind of Jurassic Park film. Incredible.
1: Well, I'm glad. And Whitney, I'll let you in on a secret. Everywhere you go in Australia, you'll find somewhere stunningly beautiful. That is one of the wonderful things. So I hope you have a great time on the rest of your travels, right?
0: And absolutely.
1: You find more places. Thanks so much for your call. Wonderful call and wonderful to spend time with you in currently in Wilton in New South Wales. Let's quickly fit in Hugo, who's in Campbelltown. Hi, Hugo.
2: Hi.
1: Oh, Hugo, how old are you?
2: 7.
1: Oh, Ripper, what did you want to talk about?
2: So last night we went down, we're in Western Australia in the Kimberley. We're currently camping at Mount Barnett Station.
1: Oh, Ripper. Yeah. Is it good?
2: Yeah, it's much more different than Campbelltown.
1: I bet, Hugo. What's your favourite part about camping?
2: When we went cane toad hunting last night.
1: Oh, did you catch any?
2: Yeah, we got 22.
1: Oh, Hugo, well done. Did you get, were they big and fat or were they little and skinny?
2: Most of them were big and fat.
1: I bet. Oh, Hugo, great to talk to you, mate. Thank you so much for your call. Better keep moving because we need to hear a song. And it's a new song from a guy called Pete Dennehy, Hugo. So stay tuned. You'll be able to hear that in a minute, but I'm so grateful you called and told me about cane toad hunting. Pete Dennehy is on the line, golden guitar winning musician from northeast Victoria. G'day, Pete.
3: G'day, Woz. How are you?
1: Mate, I'm having a great time sitting in for Macca for one day. And
3: yeah,
1: all the...
3: doing a lovely job. I really enjoyed that, what that bloke said about g'day before. I had a mate out from Tennessee last year. And he rang one of his friends back in Tennessee while he was out here, and he said, "Oh, say hi to Dee here." And I just said, "Oh, g'day, Dee." And she said, "Oh man, you actually say that?" She thought it was just like for the movies, you know.
1: So true. Yeah, people think it's a bit, but it's actually what we say.
3: Yeah.
1: Hey, Pete, I'm conscious of time because we need to fit in your song. You've brought a new song for us today. What can you tell us about it?
3: Yeah, well, I can tell you, it's you're getting the exclusive because it's not actually released till the 31st. So I thought, no, I'll send it to Australia all over. Yeah, it's a song that I wrote a few months ago, and it's just resonated with a few people when I've played it and I've had it on socials, and I'll give it a. Give it a crack, and I recorded it not that long ago, and here it is. It's about it's just a song about all the different gates you have on a farm.
1: Oh, now you're bringing back memories.
3: Yeah, and it's amazing. Not it sort of resonated with country people, of course, but people from the city who said, "Oh yeah, I remember going on holidays in the country when I was a kid and had to jump out and open all these gates." So it's
1: you know why that is, Pete Dennehy.
3: One of those songs that sort of dropped into my lap because I actually didn't know which direction it was going till I wrote a particular line in it, which was I knew I was born to save Dad opening gates, and that's when I thought, right, that's what this song's going to be about. I up until then I was just writing. So.
1: Oh, I love that. And that's so true. And you know why every sort of city cousin has the experience of opening gates? It's because it's the first job that's delegated, isn't it? You know, if you're the kid, you say to the cousin, "Hey, you want the experience of opening the gate? You should get out and
3: I'll
1: give it a go."
3: In the middle.
1: Yeah.
3: I'll sit in the middle. Or sit in the back or what. Yeah.
1: So this song's, when's this song actually officially being released, Pete?
3: The 31st.
1: So, yeah,
3: you're getting it a week early.
1: Oh, I love this. Yeah. So this song is released next week. Golden guitar winning artist Pete Dennehy has written this song. And Pete, do you want to introduce it for us? And then I'll hit play.
3: Yeah, good on you. Well, this is just one that I hope you enjoy, folks. And hope it takes you back to your childhood a bit. It's called Opening Gates for Dad.
1: Oh.

0: There is the premiere of the Pete Dennehy song, Opening Gates for Dad, officially released Friday next week. But because you're listening to Australia All Over, you got to hear it first. Susan in Mount Wallace says it's a wonderful song. It made me cry, though. Oh, I got a bit choked up listening to it too, Susan, thinking of that. I still go to Mum and Dad's place. I still open the gates. And hearing the one about the twine and the one with a wire that's twisted and the one with a couple of different latches. But you know what gets me when I go to Dad's to open a gate there? And I think I've opened more gates for Mum than Dad. That's another story. I get told by Dad I open the gate the wrong way. I open it in where I'm meant to open it out. And I do it deliberately. Every time, and I make sure Dad sees it. Oh, I think I'm that kind of guy, that kind of scoundrel. It's been wonderful spending this time with you here on Australia All Over. As I say, Macca should be back next week, just having the week off this week. I hope you got to have as much fun as I did because it's been a joy to spend time with you. Sorry I couldn't get to all of your texts, certainly all of your calls. It's been wonderful to hear from you all. But I hope you have a great day, whatever you're doing, and back with you soon.
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2: Good morning, Tony Carr with ABC News. An Armidale man is due to face the Perth Magistrates Court today, charged over the death of a woman in a traffic crash on Friday. Andrew Hanlon reports.
3: A 38-year-old man has been charged with manslaughter after a female passenger was killed when two cars collided on Tonkin Highway in Marton about 10:45 on Friday night. A 30-year-old woman sustained critical injuries and was rushed to hospital where she later died. The man is facing a number of charges, including manslaughter and reckless driving to escape pursuit by police. He's due to face Perth Magistrates Court today via a hospital bedside hearing. It comes as four other people died on WA roads in the space of 24 hours. Two people were killed in a head-on collision near Karratha yesterday morning. On Friday afternoon, a man died in Boddington and another south of Geraldton in separate single-vehicle crashes.
2: The Prime Minister says he will speak to US President Donald Trump about his country's increased tariffs on Australian goods. A new 12.5% tariff has been placed on Australian exports to the US, replacing an existing 10% one. The Trump administration argues it's taking action against forced labour and slavery, but Anthony Albanese has pushed back.
4: We'll raise it at every level of the Australia-US relationship. We've already done so. These are unjustified. We have very strong provisions on modern slavery. We're strengthening those even further.
2: More countries appear to be being dragged into the conflict in the Middle East. Iran's foreign ministry has condemned a Ukrainian attack on one of its commercial vessels in the Caspian Sea. Earlier, President Volodymyr Zelensky and Ukrainian forces had struck a Russian warship used to transport Iran-linked military cargo. Saudi-backed forces have also bombed Houthi military sites in Yemen in retaliation for an attack on Saudi oil installations in the Red Sea, coming after the Iranian-backed Houthis declared a naval blockade of Saudi Arabia this week. Meanwhile, the US has paused its attacks against Iran for the first time in 2 weeks. A van has slammed into a crowd of people at a pride celebration in the German capital Berlin, killing at least one person and injuring 15 others. Ellie Crew reports.
5: Authorities say many of the victims have life-threatening injuries. Police say a vehicle ploughed into a group of people at Tiergarten Park and a massive manhunt is underway for those responsible. The Christopher Street Day LGBTQ plus celebrations are Europe's biggest pride event, attracting hundreds of thousands of people. Berlin's mayor Kai Wegner has expressed shock, writing on social media that this is an attack on our free and cosmopolitan society.
2: Police say they have identified an Islamist as a suspect and are seeking his arrest. The French military is helping firefighters tackle a massive fire near Bordeaux that has forced the evacuation of tens of thousands of people. A massive military transport aircraft is being used to drop fire retardant on the blaze, which has left two firefighters dead. This man was camping nearby and left all his belongings behind as he fled with his wife and two children, and says his young kids were extremely afraid.
6: They were really freaked out because they saw we were super, stressed with my wife. They were very, very stressed for their belongings, especially their bags. We explained a lot of things to us about the sky, about the smoke, about the fires.
2: Meanwhile, officials in Spain say they're hoping to use a brief respite in the weather to get on top of a massive blaze near the capital, Madrid. At least 88,000 people have been forced from their homes as the fire burns out of control. Australia has had another successful day at the Commonwealth Games with two swimmers overcoming injury to claim gold. Jessica Stewart is in Glasgow.
7: 14 months ago, Sam Williamson couldn't walk with a serious knee injury threatening to derail his career. This evening, he completed a remarkable recovery, claiming gold in the men's 100-metre breaststroke. That came after Molly O'Callaghan, nursing a back injury that almost kept her out of the games entirely, finished ahead of Lani Pallister to win the women's 200-metre freestyle. Alex Perkins, Sam Short, the mixed 4x100-metre relay team, and the women's artistic gymnastic team, the other gold medalist on another dream day for the Australians in Glasgow.
2: WA's weather: showers southwest of a line from Geraldton to Israelite Bay, more likely over coastal districts. In Perth, a very high chance of showers becoming less likely in the early afternoon. A forecast top today of 18, partly cloudy tomorrow and Tuesday 18, then mostly sunny on Wednesday 20. Currently in Perth, it's 16 degrees. ABC News.
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17: The jostling for final spots starts to heat up with five rounds to play and a game gap between fourth to ninth. Three wins on the trot for the Dogs as they climb the ladder, but can they challenge the Dockers while the Tigers' horror season continues?
18: Bramble through the middle of Docklands. High search and kick over the head of West. Norton went up early. Can't take the mark on the back of Annan. West gathers. Away to Waitman. Into the open goal for his second. Cody Waitman dribbles through. Back-to-back goals. And isn't it good to see him back?
19: Croft in the end does the tackling. And the Western Bulldogs win in a scrappy affair under the roof at Docklands. It's a 57-point win to the Doggies, who were never challenged by Richmond.
17: The Swans dominate the Sydney Derby as Errol Goulden wins a fourth Kirk Ward medal and Charlie Curnow reclaims the Coleman. Can they hold on to second on the ladder?
20: Clean hands to Heaney. Now Warner on his left from the left forward pocket. Chad Warner, that is sublime. What a finish from the Swans dynamo.
21: Long ball down the corridor. Curnow in the contest with Taylor. Second bite. Did so well. He's fourth and he steers it through. Four goals for big Charlie Curnow. And the Swans, as they're defending here, well, they did what they had to do. They hang on to second spot for now. They rebound from last week's loss at home. And after Derby 33, Sydney is red and white. And I think Adam Kingsley's just seeing red.
17: The Hawks flex their muscles against the Bombers as Jack Gunston celebrates a career milestone and a day out.
22: For goal number six and 600. Few have done it better than Jack Gunston, the 37th player in VFL-AFL history to reach the 600-goal mark. And he hasn't just limped there, he's sprinted there at age 34. He's kicked seven in his career twice. Jack Gunston trying to match that feat here. Set shot from inside the 50. An equal career best performance from Jack Gunston.
23: It's been a procession at the MCG. The Hawks have their eyes fixated on the double chance. They've won seven of the last nine. They beat the Bombers by 93 points at the MCG.
17: And Josh Fraser's Blues stay in the fight for finals as they're up to 10th on the ladder, while the Suns, after a ninth consecutive loss, the worst run under Damien Hardwick's coaching era, ends in frustrations.
22: Ball comes back to Petrarca. Handball inside the defensive arc for the Suns. Power gun, Miller. He's mowed down. Taylor Byrne with a huge chase down tackle. 18-year-old moves in. Drop punt is pure. Straight through it goes. Hurried kick forward. Pittenet tries to reel it in, not to be. Hewitt attacks it. Taken high by Miller. Free kick inside 50 for the Blues. Slightly right of centre. Skips in. 40 metres out. Drop punt is good. The Blues lead again.
24: Collins goes and wins it. The Blues are keeping the wildcard dream alive. At least for now, they're in the 10. They take down the Suns, who have lost nine straight by 13 points.
17: Thanks for joining us on AFL Sunday on ABC Sport. I'm Matt Clinch. A few blowouts. Today we kick off proceedings with Brisbane and Port Adelaide. For some of our listeners, you head there straight away. For others, it's on ABC Listen. The footy forum to follow, so a chance for you to get involved on the talkback line. and North Melbourne and St Kilda as the final match for round 20 and the return of Max King. 0437 774 774 is the SMS line to help steer the agenda and what's the best bits of the round of footy in your eyes. The Western Bulldogs midfielder Tom Liberatore will be our feature guest. The legendary Cat, three-time premiership player, premiership captain, Cameron Ling. Hello and welcome.
0: Hello, Clinchy. Great to be with you and good afternoon to everyone out there, all of our wonderful listeners. Plenty to chat about. That top eight, top 10, top six, top four is all just churning around. Plenty to dissect. On a Sunday, Clinchy, we love to start with a highlight to just get the agenda rolling a little bit. And I've got to do it. I've got to do it. Blues fans, you won seven in a row. Life was good. Two losses maybe came crashing back to reality a little bit. But Blues, magnificent yesterday.
22: Blues go back the other way. Florin inside 50. And there's a grab from Ben Ainsworth. Doesn't want to think about it. Hooks it through.
0: To everyone out there, all of our wonderful listeners, plenty to chat about. That top eight, top 10, top six, top four is all just churning around. Plenty to dissect. On a Sunday, Clinchy, we love to start with a highlight to just get the agenda rolling a little bit. And I've got to do it. I've got to do it. Blues fans, you won seven in a row. Life was good. Two losses maybe came crashing back to reality a little bit. But Blues, magnificent yesterday.
22: Blues go back the other way. Florin inside 50. And there.

0: Mallet. And we're all square again.
1: Punched away by Ballard. Ball hits the deck. Byrne gathers it. Flicks it over the top. Kemp in the pocket.
2: Well done.
1: Centering ball. And McGovern. He marks in the other pocket. McGovern arcs out. Hooks it through. Doubles the advantage. Handball from Powell. A turnover. Lord kicks a high ball. Haywood takes a great contested mark under closing pressure from Bodie Yulin. Haywood's drop punt is a goal. And the Blues have finished strong.
2: So in a game full of momentum swings, Lingy, it was Carlton who found a way to fight back and answer.
3: Yeah, and the best thing about it, the biggest highlight for me, and I'm sure for Carlton fans, was the fact that they found a way to win in the last quarter when challenged. They were 12 points up at three-quarter time. The Suns got going a little bit and snatched that lead, and they had the six-point lead, and for a moment there, it looked like, oh, hang on, ghosts of Christmas past have come back to haunt the Blues here, and they've coughed up a lead from three-quarter time. And instead, they settled, they got hard, they gritted their teeth, but they were also composed with ball in hand. Even in those highlights, the Brody Kemp little square up to Mitch McGovern, superb play. Taylor Byrne, excellent in the contest. Our man, Clinchy Jagger-Smith, again, just absolutely brilliant. We loved interviewing him a little bit earlier on in the year. They found a way to fight through an opposition comeback and then go away and win the game and win it comfortably in the end. I know the Suns got a couple of little junk time goals late, just throwing the dice. But well done, Blues. That's a different way of winning. That's the way that you've got to grow for next year. You win those games when you're 12 points up at three-quarter time and you're challenged. Well, congratulations. That's a big highlight. I'm sure Blues fans are still celebrating right now, Clinchy. The wild card is in play again.
2: Yeah, I'm with you as well. There's that moment where it all seems to click, and like Essendon had it in the dying stages last week, and you wondered if they could remember how to win, and they went into game-winning mode and chipped it sideways. You think, oh, yes, they've all remembered what the instruction was should they be in that scenario. And as you said, for Carlton, which is a side which has so much individual talent, 90-odd disposals for Paddy Cripps alongside Jagger-Smith. Throw in Sam Walsh as well. There's no doubt they have talent. And, yes, they're missing Harry Mackay at the moment. But in your eyes, is Jagger-Smith now the clear favourite for the rising star? You've got Willem Dersma, Harry Deeney, fellow defender, Cooper Trembarth, Sullivan Roby, who's been in good form of recent weeks, Job Shanahan. We often overlook key forwards as to how hard that role is. But what Jagger-Smith is doing for a second-year player, it does catch the eye.
3: It does. It does. And Shanahan's probably the one who just every time I watch him almost explodes out of the television. So his future looks incredible. But I think for consistency and impact of what he's doing as a genuine full-time midfielder, influential midfielder in what is his first full season coming off that knee injury, I can say it. I no longer vote on it. I did for about a dozen years. That's where my vote would be landing, Jagger-Smith, right now. But those other ones you name, brilliant. They've had wonderful seasons. But I think Jagger-Smith might be the man. Righto, Clinchy, hit me. What's your highlight?
2: Well, for me, I had our words sort of in my mouth from last Sunday when we spoke about Collingwood and the fact that maybe they could win a wild card, but it would be hard to see them going much further than that in season 2026. That's off the back of their Carlton win and then the fact that it was a five-day break to take on the Adelaide Crows. But I was just so impressed with the coaching execution of Craig McRae. Collingwood claimed a sixth consecutive victory. Yes, they've had some good form against the Adelaide Crows, but 10 goals to 4 in the second half. The game seemed like it was very much slipping away from Collingwood. And for me, it's the improvement of Dan McStay. He's had some challenges with his body, trying to get the best, but now a career best, 33 goals for him. His previous best was 28 in 2021. Tim Membry serving a role, 27 goals so far this season after 32 last year. And you can never forget the little master, Nick Dacos.
0: Jeremy Howe returns, been everywhere, including up front, and Howe puts it over the goal umpire's hat. Curtin uses the body to free up Miller, a handball smothered by McStay, who keeps it in, and the check side from 35. Big Mac with the special sauce. How has he done that? Pete Lynn got it to Neil Bullen, but he stalled. He took an eternity. Tackle, holding the ball. Nick Dacos, the little champ, hits it from 50. We are witnessing greatness.
2: So every now and then I do feel like we forget Nick Dacos from time to time. So it's just work a little shout out. The fact that he had 39 disposals, 7 clearances, 10 score involvements and a goal off the back of Collingwood's pressure. But I want to tip my cap to Craig McRae and the coaching exercise to get the best out of Collingwood. And maybe they're just a little better than what we thought they were a week or so ago.

0: Yeah, great shout out, Clint. You're absolutely right. And the coaching that is, and we often focus on, oh, he didn't make this move halfway through the third quarter and oh, he was out coached. But coaching is often something that builds over a longer period of time and multiple games. And Craig McRae's ability to understand they weren't scoring enough and the forward line's a bit of a work in progress. And Brody Mychek is gone. And Jamie Elliott, unfortunately, has gone down with injury. To then not turn up the toes, you're right. He's just tinkered, bit of game style, bit of personnel, certain players playing a role, unheralded players playing a role. And now I think it's the last four games they've either scored 100 points or just under in the 90s. They're 10 to 12 points better off per game in this last 5 or 6 week patch. And they're doing it with names that us non-Collingwood fans probably have never heard of. And they're doing it, and those players are playing a sensational role and are quickly becoming names that we are mentioning regularly and deservedly so. So I love that, Clinchy. You can't all just have forward stocks galore like some of the other teams who've just got, do we play this tall or that tall? You have to mix and match and make it work and still kick a winning score.
1: I think it's only the third time Collingwood have scored over 100 points so far this season. So that's the other part that's impressive. And Craig McRae's mantra of being able to turn that forward pressure differential into an ability to hit the scoreboard. And they certainly withstood everything Adelaide threw at them in that first half. AFL Sunday on ABC Sport. I'm Matt Clinch alongside Cameron Ling. You can join us 0437 774 774. Let us know the best bits of the weekend's footy and the round you've seen on your screens or listening on the radio. And Tom Liberatore is going to join us. Just before we focus in on the Bulldogs and their win last night, Lingy, it was a round of goal-kicking milestones. So back on Thursday night, Taylor Walker, who had to wait the extra week but was able to tick off that milestone, career goal number 700 for him, and he certainly shone in the absence of Darcy Fogarty. At one stage, it looked like he and Riley Thilthorpe could be the separating factor in the game. But yesterday, the efforts of Jack Gunston, who had to wait until the 14-minute mark of the second quarter for his first goal. This is a guy who's just signed on for an extra year next year, and it felt like at various stages in the recent years, his career might have been coming to an abrupt end. But to join the 600-goal club, 296 games, here he was chatting with Fox Sports.
2: Yeah, it is. It's something... It's sort of crept up on me a little bit. Like it's, I'm not a key forward. I've been the third string for a lot of my career, and it's something pretty special. And the boys gave me some good delivery today, so that was nice.
3: The boys got around you too. They put the crown on your head, and I don't know if you saw that in the replay at all, but it was fantastic vision of all the boys jumping around you.
2: Yeah, they did it for my 500th last year, I think, and there's so much carry on. They know I hate it, so that's why they do it.
4: Yeah, I mean, it's great to see him performing at a high level and. After his contract, announcement this week. And I think the great moment was Ollie Greaves kicking it to him, laced him out, which was perfect kick. And I think the smile on Ollie's face made up for the lack of smile on Jack's face. But they're the moments that you build, football clubs around. And obviously Jack's been a great of this club. And he probably joins a new echelon with the way he's playing at the moment.
1: So that was Sam Mitchell, the Hawthorn coach, and Jack Gunston before that. Lee, I kind of love the fact that he hates the attention on him, Jack Gunston, and yet his teammates thrive with that milestone for him yesterday.
0: Yeah, you can see when a teammate is really loved, and Jack Gunston, of course, is, there's true joy. It's none of it's faked. What a play. He will get to 50 goals again this season. Even yesterday, just the efficiency, 11 marks. Zero handballs too, Clinchy. I love that. Just lead up, take the mark and kick the goal. Simple as that. I know we're about to chat to a man who has made an art form of getting plenty of handballs, but Jack doesn't worry about that. Just kick it to me and I'll pop it through the big sticks.
1: Yeah, no, rightfully said. And in terms of active players at the moment, Jeremy Cameron leads the way with 775 goals. Taylor Walker now with 700, and Jack Gunston now joins that 600 goal club. So third highest on the active players list at the moment. Speaking of much loved players, well, the Western Bulldogs were able to secure a big win last night to try and cement their place in the top 10, defeating Richmond by 57 points at Docklands. It did at one stage look a lopsided affair on paper, and the Dogs really were never threatened after quarter time. Ed Richards, the star of the show, with 32 disposals, 11 inside 50s, and 662 metres gained. But it was this man we loved seeing back, a best and fairest, a premiership player. Tom Liberatore joins you on AFL Sunday on ABC Sport. Tom, great to chat with you. What pleased you the most about the victory last night?
5: Yeah, g'day boys. Thanks for having us on. I think the diligence around just sort of playing to the line and just sort of, you know, adjusting to their pressure. And I think we had, you know, we had to respond a few times. Yeah, just responding to a bit of momentum change and then just making sure we finish off on the scoreboard by the end of the game.
0: Well done, Tom. You certainly did that. 30 shots at goal to just the 13 from the Tigers. A terrific win. It's been a funny year. I mean, you've had in your own injury battles and concussion battles, but obviously the high-profile ones of Sam Darcy, but there's been other injuries you've had to mix and match. It feels like this group has stayed really galvanised through that, though, and certainly at no point has thought, oh, it's all a bit too hard.
5: Yeah, spot on. I think it's something probably we've valued for a few years now. Even going back to when I started, I think we've made a concerted effort to stay connected, and we've got such a probably a good range of age now with younger boys now. So from Bevo and that Bodgin leadership group, I think we've made sure that's the key focus from a training point of view, and that sort of carries on to the game where we, you know, it probably carries on in those games. We win pretty closely because the boys are tight and know how to get over the line.
0: And Tom, no doubt infuriating for yourself. You just want to be out there playing the injury-interrupted season. But have you been able to sit back and pick up little things, notice things that either the team's doing better and an opportunity to get an advantage over the opposition, or even things that you're going to try and bring to your own game? Have you got a wider sense of the game a little bit being on the sidelines?
5: A little bit, yeah. I've usually sort of steered away from watching because it usually gets a bit frustrating. But can be a bit boring at times. But I think definitely I've learned probably more so because I'm still being in the leadership group. You still participate in meetings once a week and dissect the big game. So I think understanding the game in a way, still being able to give feedback even though I haven't been playing. Still learning those phases. Probably learning more about the younger guys too and how they can play different roles. And then on myself, just understanding that I can even play different roles too and, you know, go forward or go back if I need to. So that's probably what I've learned, yeah.
1: Tom Liberatore with you, Western Bulldogs midfielder on AFL Sunday on ABC Sport. How do you go with some of those younger players, Tom, given the generational gap now, the choice in music, Bevo's motivation for each game? How do you find your right blend with that?
5: Speaking of music, I sort of still listen to the sort of young, sort of doof-doof stuff here and there, electronic music, different shades of that. I've still got that in me. From younger days, so I can resonate with younger boys in that regard. But I think we've got a good plan, so I think that sort of helps. And I can, with the experience of Bevo's motivation and the way he approaches pre-game talks and that, I can sort of help with younger guys too and sort of talk them through it sometimes. They can scratch their heads a bit after pre or after Bevo's speeches, but I think it's a good mix, and I've always keen to help younger guys no matter what's going on.
1: As Lingy touched on, your year has been challenging. 7 career concussions since 2017. You most recently suffered one against the Cats back in round 7. How have you dealt with that, and how do you try and process what it has meant for you across your most recent career?
5: It's been difficult. I think I've just sort of kept it very narrow focused and short-sighted. I think the main thing is to not look too far ahead and, you know, lean on family and friends. That's the main thing. And just to sort of take the advice and give it to you as well. So, that's probably the main idea. And also just get back to training and, get back to not let it phase you too much. And just lean on family and friends. Just ensure you don't sort of get carried away, get too anxious by looking too far ahead. I got hit in Geelong. I regrettably answered Mum's phone call, and she's straight away. She said, "Oh, your career's over. It's all over. What are you doing? What's happening?" I'm like, "Mum, I'm just going to the back of his drive-thrus." She's like, "Are you going to have a job next year?" I'm like, "Oh, shit." Anyway. I think you just take everything with a grain of salt. Just sort of keep it, short-sighted and just stay supportive and probably get out of your own bubble. I think that's another thing that helps. Just get back to doing edits for younger boys, or, you know, doing stuff outside of your own space to

0: to help others, or engage and get out of your own head.
1: So you've sort of summed that up probably as well as anyone can, that it's often those around you who are so concerned about you that sort of becomes one of the biggest talking points about how you kind of deal with the situation you're in, the fact that you have had repeat concussions. Have you done sort of additional research and how were you comfortable and confident enough to come back and play when there were people questioning whether you should retire?
0: I've done probably a bit more just understanding, what it means for myself, mainly around how active I was as a parent as well. That's probably the main thing to think about, and a partner too. So it helps having a bit more time out. Good side of having that knee injury is maybe take books away game in that regard. And then, I suppose leaning into the psychologist on things too probably helps with the recovery.
2: And going forward, Tom, as you move in, so obviously remainder of games to go in the home and away season this year, throw in finals and wild cards and whatever it might eventuate, your role within the team and how you see that, given Ed Richards has stepped up a lot more midfield time, clearly the Bonts there as well, you are such an incredible clearance player, such an incredible midfielder. When you're asked to play other roles, sometimes it's hard when you're a veteran and so good at what you do, how it sits with you when thought, hey, we need you here instead of there, but we're going to get you there eventually. How do you work with Bevo on that, just satisfying both what the team needs and what you need?
0: It's pretty easy from my point of view. I think it's important to understand your role in the team. I suppose you can sort of resonate a bit with that yourself. When you're told what to do, that's the most important thing. We haven't really had any sort of, haven't butted heads at all, really. Just discuss what's best. And I think as well, probably in regards to the year as well, with injuries and coming in and out of the side, he's been quite diligent in making sure I'm at my best for, the best parts of the game, making sure I'm not fatigued, or also, just jeopardising the team as well. So I think it's important just to play a role and also, allow the team to get the best result.
1: Tom Liberatore with you on ABC Sport. You turn 34 years of age this year, Tom, so the desire to want to play on next year, you've sort of articulated that you'd be keen to continue in 2027 if you and the club can strike a deal?
0: Yeah, absolutely. I think, from this year's been a bit interrupted, so it's probably not the best gauge on my longevity, I guess. So I feel like if I can, get a bit of luck and stay injury-free, that'd be great. But also, if it's what's most important for the club and the side, if I can have value as well around the club with leadership, that's important as well.
1: You missed the finals last year for the Western Bulldogs. How much has that burnt you this year to try and get back into September? And we know what happened in 2016. If you can get on a run, who knows what might be possible. But just to get back to finals as a starting point, given some of the challenges with yourself, Sam Darcy, and the in and out nature of the team this season.
0: Definitely. I think, particularly the way it ended, I think we had every opportunity. And we played some really good footy offensively, and then this year's probably changed a bit from the in that regard. But, I think it's the group galvanised in a different way. Ourselves just on the ladder, so build some strengths now that we're able to hopefully execute in the next month.
1: And as we let you go, Tom, I don't know if you've been involved in any of the wooing of Zach Butters, but if you are asked to get involved, would you take him down to the pub? Would you give him a palmer and a pot? Like, how would you try and woo him that the Bulldogs is the place he should be?
0: You probably answered the question yourself. I reckon that's not a bad idea.
1: Is Dim Sims still the girl at the pub? Is that your specialty?
0: Yeah, Dim Sims. Farmers, whatever. I'll buy my bottle of Grange if I have to. Oh. Yeah. No dramas.
2: Hey, I'll come play at the Dogs if you like, Tom. I'm old and hopeless.
0: It's all right. You'll be right. You're a good role player. That's all we're after.
1: So you never know where you're going to end up, Tom, in these conversations. We appreciate your time. We're loving to see you back on the field. And good luck. What comes ahead? Hopefully you return to finals as you push deep.
0: All good. Thanks, guys. Thanks for having me. Have a good weekend.
1: Tom Liberatore joining us from the Western Bulldogs following their victory over the Tigers last night. Now, Adam, the comments of Luke Beveridge, the Western Bulldogs coach, he was posing the question as to have they improved this year?
3: No, it's very difficult to compare last year's team to this year's team. I think we've been

0: I know we've been buoyed by the fact that we've been able to really nail the close games and win some tough battles against good opposition. You know, when you think about the equity and the draw and who we've played and the games that we've won, like, and even like we finished ninth last year and so we didn't get any double ups against the bottom four. So we don't, it's not something that you worry about or you focus on. So, you know, at the moment with the ladder position, we're coming up against some teams that are sort of, you know, below us more than above us. So there's some chances, you know, as far as that goes. And oh, we fought the good fight. You know, it's a long season. You get to round 20, you know, when you think a few years ago, you only play 22 and you're pretty close in. So to have four more rounds, we've got to keep the energy high and there's a lot to play for.
1: Can they challenge the Dockers next week, Lee? They're starting to get a few of the pieces back. Cody Waitman alongside Riley West, Artie Jones, Ed Richards back to his best. They're still trying to get Tim English. And the back line is a fascination with Buslinger, Selwood, O'Donnell as to whether they can defend the best forward lines like Fremantle we're going to see next week.
2: Yeah, and it's, I mean, it's a great question because premierships, you feel it's got to go through Freo or the Brisbane Lions, those types of teams. They're not quite at Freo's level, but no one really is either right now on form this season. So that's no shot at them. I love what they're doing. I think they've continued to stick strong. They've dealt with injuries, the setbacks, and they've mixed and matched. They've made the back line work pretty well. The fact that they're stringing together little blocks of wins too throughout this season. They've been excellent. They really have. And they would love all those players back and super healthy and away they go. And their future is very bright in regards to that. They're probably, if you gave me a choice, Clinchy, am I going to tip them against Freo? No. No, of course I'm not. Would I tip them against the Brisbane Lions in a prelim final? No, probably not.
1: No.
2: But that's not a shot at them. I think they are still a dangerous quality team that has dealt with setbacks really well throughout this season.
1: The Tigers on the other side, they're now 2 wins and 17 losses on the bottom of the ladder and now have won just 9 wins of their 56 losses under Adam Uze, their 8th 50th point loss this season. He was the Richmond coach.
3: Progress isn't linear, so right now the win-loss column we're battling in and last year, we won more games than people thought we would have won anyway. So this year we haven't, possibly, but at the same time we've dealt with more. But you see growth in younger players. Like I said, listening to Luke Traynor and talking to him post game around the growth that he felt he got out of today's game, really clear on his role when he plays big because he is an intercept player. Like he's playing well above his weight grade right now. So you see the growth and you get excitement from watching our players. While we're rebuilding our team, we get little wins in different ways. So yeah, that keeps me excited and keeps me energised.
2: Richmond coach Adam Uze there with his comments after the game. And he's right, Clinchy, but Richmond fans and all footy fans become impatient as the losses mount and the wins don't eventuate. But they're fighting a hard fight, Adam Uze, given the injuries to the young, exciting players, the fact that even you, Sam Lawler, as our example, instead of being at 40 games, he might be at 15 or 18 games. And that's right throughout. All their young, high draft picks just haven't played enough games yet. Even their leading possession winners yesterday was Floston, Ross, Short, Taranto, Prestia. Experienced players, they need to get games into their young players.
1: Yeah, I'm starting to get concerned. I'm not seeing it as much as what I thought in the last couple of weeks. AFL Sunday on ABC Sport will bring in some of your thoughts in just a moment on the SMS line.
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10: The game requires feedback. You know, how you respond to that feedback is something Leo, as a young player, he'll get better at, sort of thing. You know, once again, I'm not privy to the conversation. We'll talk about it during the week, but it is what it is. Happens at

0: 1,000 times over the course of the weekend.
1: A warm welcome to our listeners through South Australia to AFL Sunday on ABC Sport. Matt Clinch and Cameron Ling with you. Tom Liberatore from the Western Bulldogs joined us in the first half hour. The program is available under as a podcast. Just look under the best of ABC Sport. That was a conversation from Damien Hardwick, the Gold Coast Suns coach, after his side lost a 9 consecutive game. And the interaction between Christian Petrarca and Leo Lombard. Lingy, these things are always highlighted when a team is losing, when there's questions around culture.
2: Oh, my goodness.
1: And now we hear so many times coaches say, know your role, play your role, and we sort of understand that a little bit clearer. But the frustration about the disconnect between the Suns at the moment and their losses will continue on while we get examples of this.
2: Yeah, you're right. But this is just massively overblown, Clinchy. But this comes purely from the fact that they're losing, and a huge losing streak for the Suns. But it's not the reason they've been losing games. I can promise you right now, let's say stronger, more colourful conversations go on like this constantly on the field, and did teams that are winning and winning premierships. And I can assure you the conversations between me and my teammates were often quite firm. And sometimes you just react in the moment of having lost a contest and being tackled and holding the ball, and you snap. You get a little snappy back at a teammate. Well, that happens. You move on. It's great, you know, the way he challenged his teammate and spoke to him about this and that is how it's worded when you're winning. It's a disconnect and a broken culture when you're losing. That's just the way it's painted. But it's that's not the reason. The reason the Suns are losing, it's got to do with the way they're playing.
1: Yeah.
2: The fact that their work through the contest, despite having, let's call them A-grade midfielders, they're not playing like it right now. They're just getting beaten. They're unable to defend the transition enough. Their ability forward of the centre to win crucial contests across half forward just isn't regular enough. So therefore, opposition teams are able to rebound on them. There are so many different elements of the way they're playing is why they're losing games. A little quick interaction between two teammates, one who was frustrated that he'd just been caught holding the ball and he's a young player. That's not the reason, Clinchy. And we love to point to it, but there is 15 other things they need to fix up. And some of them cultural, again, some of them just the standards they set and everything like that, they have to be fixed up before we start worrying about that sort of thing.
1: Yeah, I do just have concerns around an interaction with a senior player. Christian Petrarca has just arrived at the club, and a young player who's just a teenager. As I know you'll say that happens from time to time, more so at successful clubs where they welcome the feedback and they're able to correct immediately and say, no, we need to be doing this and let's get on the same page together. But
2: So who shouldn't have reacted then? Who shouldn't have spoken? Petrarca shouldn't have spoken to him?
1: Probably.
2: Or Lombard shouldn't have snapped back?
1: Well, it's probably a bit of both, if we're being honest. And then you talk about at the start of the program, you celebrated the fact that Brodie Kemp, done selfishly, was able to, for Carlton, you know, kick the ball to Mitch McGovern, who was in a bad position. You compare that with Aaron Norton last night and Rory Lobb, who both, I think Aaron Norton kicked 1-3 and Rory Lobb kicked 3 behinds. And yet the joy from Aaron Norton as he gave Cody Waitman a couple of walk-in goals just to try and get him back and feeling like he's energised and has that connection with the playing group, having missed so long. So it does come back a little bit to what's celebrated in the change rooms. And that's where, you know, Craig McRae does that so well at Collingwood. The little things that are celebrated in terms of, rather than the win-loss or the stat line, these are the things we really value inside the change rooms.
2: Absolutely. And so, but that goes to, across the board, what the Suns have got to be better at. In that incident, though, Lombard just got caught holding the ball.
1: Yeah.
2: Now, Petrarca's, being a senior player, is absolutely within his right. You give firm feedback in the moment if he's done something wrong. Now, if he hasn't done something wrong, he's just made a mistake, well, then you shut your mouth. It's understanding what is important to pull up or not. So Petrarca speaking up needs to happen. Lombard getting a little snappy because he was in the moment and the heat and the blood is boiling because he's just hasn't been able to get through and he's caught. Well, he says what he says, tells him to go away. To me, that's just, you just move on. You brush that off. But there's nothing wrong with Petrarca saying something to him. Now, Petrarca might have said, hey, Leo, you got to give the first option there rather than taking the tackle on. Now, in his heightened sense of adrenaline and everything, Lombard wasn't ready to hear that feedback. So he snaps back.
1: Yep.
2: But Petrarca is still doing the right thing by saying, hey, give the first option there and then we'll get through this contest together rather than you taking it on.

0: Lombard snapping back isn't then something you should take offence to. You're like, okay, he wasn't ready to hear it and actually understand what I was telling him. I'll wait a beat or two next time, and maybe it's 30 seconds later, I just quickly say, hey, that one there, give that first option, and then us as a group, we get to explode out the front of contest. So that's maybe needs some tidying up, but I encourage them both to still speak and talk and
1: yeah.
0: And give that feedback on the field. You've got to fix it up in the moment. There's no Tuesday meeting that fixes up a moment on the field. You learn on Tuesday morning meeting, but it's got to be fixed within the 2 hours of the game.
1: And I fully accept that the public message Damien Hardwick gives might be completely different to what's being said in the change rooms, but we can only judge, as Mark McClure used to say, between 2 o'clock and 5 o'clock what we see on field. And at the moment on field, there's some challenges. So the Suns, 14th spot on the ladder, 7 wins and 12 losses. Damien Hardwick with a 9th consecutive loss. It's his worst in his coaching era. Succeeding back in 2010, his first season at the Tigers. If Ben King does leave and goes to the Hawks and Bailey Humphries might leave, all of a sudden does that leave the Gold Coast Suns as a club in a bit of a crisis?
0: Crisis is a strong word, but it's not ideal. They have struggled awfully with the weight of expectation this year. So everybody's expectation has gone up, both from a team perspective, but also individual. I reckon, and it hasn't been spoken about much, but I reckon Matt Rao now thinks he needs to be best on ground every single game because he got 3 votes and was Brownlow and all this, and he's gone away from what he's really good at. Noah Anderson, I thought was good yesterday, is a really high-end player. He maybe thinks he needs to be All-Australian calibre every single moment of every single game. That's unrealistic. Even the best players can be a little bit off, but they're still doing something for the team. You get Petrarca in on top of a finals appearance, there's this expectation they're going to win the flag. Well, dealing with that is part of maturing as a group. Now you take Ben King out and he wants to leave, and maybe it's Humphries, maybe it's someone else. That throws another challenge at you, but I think they just need to strip back to their fundamentals of what they built last season and understand what made them a good team, not a great team, but a good team last season, and go back to work on that. They're not a magical team that can win by 15 goals every single week and we just play this nice football and pretty football and we all got to get it 35 times. No, they built it on some hard work last year. They're not prepared to do the work this year at the moment for long enough against good opposition.
1: Cameron Ling with his thoughts on AFL Sunday on ABC Sports. Some of yours on the SMS 0437 774 774. Petrarca was right to give feedback, but seems like he went a little hard at the young bloke given the constructive criticism. That's from Harvey. G'day, says Phil. Tigers have a large supporter base, yet nothing in terms of noise. Are they happy with how the Tigers are going at the moment? We did mention they drop away. The game was at Docklands last night. Doug's been in touch. G'day, Matt and Lee. Love the show. Great win by the Pies. He was asking about our thoughts on the Lombard-Petrarca chat, so hopefully we've answered that for you. Mark from Risdon Vale says, do you think the AFL worries about the mess of Richmond and Essendon at the moment, given the fact they have such large fan bases? And Matt says, Josh Fraser says he isn't ready to be a full-time coach. Carlton should keep him as the interim coach next season. It's a win-win for all.
0: To answer the one about, yes, the AFL would be very concerned. And well done, Craig McRae, and well done, Josh Fraser, for the fact they've pushed up Carlton and Collingwood a little bit. If they'd fallen away, and like it or not, other fans out there, the big Melbourne clubs do draw huge crowds when they're up and flying, and the AFL want that. So they'd be shattered that Richmond and Essendon are living at the bottom of the ladder right now. I've heard with the Carlton coaching search, we're down to 4 coaches, and Josh Fraser is amongst those, from what I understand. They certainly want to explore a further conversation with him to see where he's at.
1: So even though he hasn't publicly said he's up for the job, your understanding is that they're still garnering his interest as to whether he'd want to take on the job?
0: Yeah, I think they will have a detailed chat with him, and they don't need to be in as much of a rush for him because he's in there in their building already, and when the time fits in between preparing for the following week's game, they will have an extended conversation with him, and that will include, are you ready? Do you want it? What do you see? Formally throwing your hat in the ring, but he's done enough not just this year, but also in his apprenticeship, for them to warrant a further conversation. And then the other three, who are pretty highly credentialed assistant coaches, will have a conversation over the next couple of weeks.
1: Well, Matt, that's the question in which Josh Fraser was posed, and it's also coming through from Brett in Canberra. Is Corey Enright the man for the Blues job, or does Fraser get the gig? It was Josh Fraser asked the same question for the 7,000th time.
2: Yeah, nothing specific from my end. Yeah, we're clearly getting closer to the end of the season than what we were, 9, 10 weeks ago. But at some point in time, I will have to consider where I'm at as a coach. And I think every coach would go through that process this time of year. You sort of start to think about where your gaps are and what you need to keep growing, and I'm no different. So when the time's right, I'll have a deeper think about what that looks like. There's a process that's, my understanding, is underway in the background, and my job's an interim coach at the moment to coach the team. And I've been pretty deliberate around not making this about myself and making it about the club, and I want to continue that, but with the acknowledgement that at some point I need to consider, you know, where this opportunity's placed me.
1: That's the thoughts of Josh Fraser, the interim Blues coach at the moment. So they run ahead, Carlton. They have the Brisbane Lions, St Kilda, the Doggies and the Dockers to close the home and away season. I wonder if they've talked about wild cards at Carlton. Here's Josh Fraser.
2: They haven't, and I haven't, but I think there's an awareness of it in the background. For me, it's not so much around that as opposed to what we're building through the week, and that is where we're at. I think I'd be doing a disservice to the club in terms of trying to take it forward if we started to take our eyes off what's given us a chance to be in this position. So our training standards are improving. Our want individually and collectively to grow our game and get better is improving. We are not a finished product. We've got so much work in front of us, but the next 4 weeks represents a chance to keep building on that. And we have an awareness that where we sit in relation to the ladder gives us something to chase as well, without broadcasting that.
1: Josh Fraser on the Blues prospects. They're in 10th spot at the moment, 9 wins and 10 losses, Lingy. St Kilda can join them level with 9 wins if they get victory over the Kangaroos this afternoon. And their percentage is a little bit better. The Saints at the moment, the Blues are 92.4. So they'd have to rattle off a few, the Blues, if they're to get there. 11 wins would probably get you close. They might need a 12th given their poor percentage.
0: Yeah, and with that run home, as you said, two of those games loom really difficult, just given the calibre of the opposition. Two of them are big challenges, but maybe they can sense a little opportunity there. The amazing thing with the latter is it doesn't feel like anyone outside the top 10 right now really wants to take that spot off them, because the Saints, we were disappointed in them last week against the Cats. They've got an opportunity, and we're going to touch on a little bit later on their game coming up against North Melbourne. North don't feel like really wanting to grab it, and probably the biggest disappointment over the last 2 weeks is the team that looked most likely just to rip it out of Carlton's hands was the GWS Giants, Clinchy. They felt like they'd turned a little corner. They felt like they had some momentum. They felt like they were going to certainly beat the Bombers and maybe push the Swans a little bit, and then have just struggled. So Carlton, if they can manage 2 wins out of those 4 and nobody else really wants to rip it from them, they might squeeze their way in. It's going to get a little bit tight.
1: Yeah, they might have to win 3 of the 4. So the Lions, yeah, the Saints, the Bulldogs and the Dockers, as you said, Saints, Bulldogs could be 50-50 games. They'd have to beat either the Lions or the Dockers. I mean, feels like the Bulldogs are a better side than the Blues at the moment.
0: It does, yeah. I'd agree with that completely.
1: AFL Sunday on ABC Sport. We might whip through a couple of these other results, Lynn, because we need to get to your last word. In the Battle of the Sydney Derby, it was the Swans who did most of their attacking in the opening quarter. They booted 7-2 to really establish a margin. And in the end, the challenges for Adam Kingsley continues on. I don't know if you saw this at halftime, Lingy, but Errol Goulden was being interviewed by TV, Alistair Lynch, and then all of a sudden had to go join the fun.
3: Yeah, we just feel like the last few weeks we've been a little bit... here we go.
4: A bit happening.
3: Yeah, we've... Mike, I go in that.
4: All right, you go get involved in that.
1: I might go get involved in that. So I guess that's leadership in a different kind of way, but at halftime you wonder what's the point. It's just money for the AFL.
0: Yes, yeah, it is. It is. It didn't affect Errol Goulden's game. Wasn't he superb? Just remind everyone how amazing a footballer he is. But no, I did chuckle when I saw that one, Clinchy. Can't help the adrenaline's racing a little bit to run over and help some teammates. The Swans are good, and they needed to bounce back. They had a down couple of weeks, and they were sharp early. I don't get the Giants, Clinchy. I really don't. You know, they can play some good football, but they can just concede so many goals at times. And the inability to just stem the flow and at least turn it to an arm wrestle for 10 minutes before you get it back your way just has been non-existent at times. And it was again, and the Swans just said, hey, we're very, very good and very dynamic. But we all know that, and the Giants should have known that. I expected better from the Giants. I expected more of a contest early on. It was pretty cruisy after that quarter time, that first quarter onslaught.
1: Yeah, Errol Goulden claimed the Kirk medal for the best on ground, so that was the honour for him. He's won it now on four occasions, the Kirk Ward medal, and I think the best is ever five for his 41 disposals, over 1,000 metres covered, his 10 score involvements, so... he was a player who was certainly a class above, and Charlie Curnow takes back the lead in the Coleman medal with his four goals last night. He's up to 54 goals, but as you said, for Adam Kingsley, well, he might need to bring the stress ball back.
5: We want to become far more consistent than what we currently are. So, you know, you don't see the fluctuations of the best teams like you see with us this year. And so that probably suggests we're not one of them absolute elite teams. The on our day stuff, you know, if we're fortunate enough to make that playoff round, which looks difficult to make, but we'll continue to try, we'll need to win five games in a row. You can't do that if you're inconsistent. So we need to be better in that space, and we'll continue to work to try and be.
1: Adam Kingsley on the Giants' inconsistencies. AFL Sunday on ABC Sport, Matt Clinch and Cameron Ling with you. So a couple of the other results, we've touched a bit on the Hawks. They were our sort of collective highlight for the achievement in which Jack Gunson was able to do. Career goal number 600 for him. He joins Taylor Walker with 700 across the weekend. But the Hawks, they just continue doing what they're doing at the moment, and the spread of contributors with Nick Watson in the forward 50, Will Day back to some of his best, and maybe Jarman Impey's one who probably doesn't get some of the shout-outs in which he deserves. Another career best day for him as he led the Hawks across halfback.
0: Yeah, it's the even spread and the dynamic ball movement that's just excellent. You're right, so many contributors. They've got the big bull in the middle in Jai Newcombe, but they just throw these quality midfielders through there, running hard contested players, quality kicks of the footy. Their wingers just seal so well. The D'Ambrosio and the fact that Jarman Impey can just cruise around and find that much of the footy and uses it so well. They're a very good football team, and they've got the headache of exactly what that forward line looks like. They've got so many options there. I think other teams would love that sort of flexibility, but they can go with whoever's in form and fitting best for them.
1: A couple of quick thoughts before we get to your last word. What do we take from Adelaide and their loss to the Pies on Thursday night? Mick Mouldhouse let his opinions known.
6: Well, I reckon they're soft. I reckon they are horribly soft. They are very, very poor at stopping a side coming at them, and they retreat and they become what I would call very soft in the competition. Yeah. I've seen too much of Adelaide, particularly when they finish on top of the ladder and there wasn't a yelp.
7: So you're giving up on, you're putting a line through?
6: Oh, I'm putting a total line through, okay. Because I just reckon when they get in the big stage, last year they lost the two finals at home.
7: Yeah.
6: I mean, how bad's that?
1: So the questions from last season are re-emerging in Mick Mouldhouse's eyes. How do you feel, Lingy?
0: Whack. Beautiful by Mick. No, and they can't argue with that from Thursday night. I probably have Adelaide a smidge higher than what Mick does, and the way they're building, but they got to cop that one on the chin for Thursday night. That was poor. They built the lead, they had the game in hand and control, and then just turned it up. And now the challenge is some of the players. You never question players like Jordan Dawson or anyone like that who are hard and tough. Even Sam Berry, hard and tough. A couple of other more talented players need to realise there's a time to grit your teeth as well. And they're going to have to follow up from a whack like that and produce consistently to earn the reputation as not being what Mick called them.
1: The Dockers were 70-point winners over the West Coast Eagles in Derby 63. Their depth once more continues to be on display. Matt Johnston with a great game, including 29 disposals. Caleb Sarong was there in the midfield alongside Andy Brayshaw. And Murphy Reid is getting some good support to be an All-Australian in his second year.
0: Yeah, 100%, Clinchy. They were just too good. That was just overpowering. And West Coast in a completely different phase, completely different world to the Dockers right now. And Freo reminded them of that. Just a complete performance. Really professional performance by them.
1: So the Dockers take on the Western Bulldogs next Friday night. Collingwood and Geelong to kick off round 21 is going to be a game to watch.
0: Yes.
1: And the Demons take on the Gold Coast Suns. That's on the road. So Melbourne looking to bounce back after that loss to the Cats on Friday night. Each Sunday, we'd like to close our program with Cameron Ling and his last word.
8: Geelong Premiership player Doug Wade to present the Premiership Cup to Cameron Ling and the Geelong Football Club.
9: Blackie, toughest opponent.
10: Cameron Ling.
9: Ben Cousins. Toughest opponent.
11: Cameron Ling.
9: Dane Swan. Toughest opponent.
12: Probably Cameron Ling.
13: The hardest defender you've ever played on Bucks.
14: Cameron Ling.
15: He's done an enormous amount of work. And every time, you know, throughout that, he stepped and got a bigger base and a bigger base, hence the sharper return. But certainly back to 23 volumes and running numbers, and he looks strong and fit. So, we expect him to get through tomorrow and play.
0: Just adding into my last word, Clinchy, is St Kilda coach Ross Lyon there. His comments throughout the week on the return of Max King, the spearhead for St Kilda. It's a risk for them to bring him back without playing in the VFL, but obviously their medical staff back it in, the conditioning staff understand it. But it's a risk they probably had to take to just realise if his body's going to be able to hold up at any level of football. And if it is, he becomes a huge plus for that forward line. And they need to get something going now. Obviously, their game this afternoon and why we're talking about it is an intriguing one against North Melbourne. The Saints don't want to take, or it doesn't feel like they really want to grab that spot inside the wild card round. North Melbourne don't want to either. I've been, you know, disappointed with them at times and then start really liking what they're doing. So to bring Max King back in for this one is Ross Lyon saying, well, here we go. Our chips are all in. He's done the work at training. Whether he plays VFL or AFL, he's either going to get through or break down. Let's see if he can get through, and hopefully he does. And let's get to making that wild card spot. So I like it. It's what I would do in this situation as well, but it does carry some risk with it. Whoever wins this game, they then are in the box seat, Clinchy, to grab that 10th spot on the ladder.
1: Yeah, it's been 756 days since Max King last played at AFL level. He featured for St Kilda in the VFL in two games, round six against the Blues, where he suffered that hamstring injury after kicking two goals. It was early in the second quarter, and against the Suns in round five at VFL level. But fingers crossed for Max King, his first game at AFL level since round 17 against Port Adelaide in 2024. As Ross Lyon likes to remind everyone, he was a part of St Kilda's charge in 2023 into September, in which they lost an elimination final to GWS. But it does lend the question as to, does it get a little desperate as time is starting to run out in this season? And for his own mental well-being, having had so many setbacks along the way, to just get back to doing what he's paid to do.
0: Yeah, exactly. He just wants to play. You're right, Clinchy. And they're smart enough too, to give him credit. They would analyse this deeply within the selection meetings they have, at the same time as bringing Tom DeConing back in. So it's not, you have to be the only one up there and you're going to stand under every high ball and we expect you to do this, this and this. It's like, no, we've got another big guy who we can throw there too, who's effective. He'll play a little bit in the ruck, of course, DeConing, but he's also going to be a big marking forward for us. So, Max, it's okay if you're a little bit rusty. It's fine if you jump for one and you mistime your jump and you fumble a couple. We don't care. We just want you back out there. We're going to build you for this last month of the season. We've also got Tom coming into the team to support you with it.
1: Yeah, five on the bench, so it'll be interesting to see how many minutes he does play this afternoon. Thank you, Lingy. We'll chat again next Sunday.
0: Thank you, Clinchy. Enjoy your week. All the best, everyone.
1: There's no late changes for Brisbane and Port Adelaide. Some of our listeners, you're off to that. For everyone else, it's on ABC Listen if you want to follow the early proceedings. We'll chat to you from Docklands after 2:30 this afternoon for St Kilda and North Melbourne. The Footy Forum to come next with Clint Weld and Glenn Quatermain and Jake Nile. So a chance for you to get involved on the Talkback line. Catch you soon.
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28: Robinson kicks off goal! The prancing pony!
29: What a goal!
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28: 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Bailey Smith, he'll want the cameras on him right now!
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33: 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Oh. Snaps towards goal. What a beautiful finish.
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28: Kick on goal. Dribbles it through.
29: What about that?
28: Took them all on and said, I'll have some of these.
29: Bailey pinches his pocket and bang, bang, bang. That's the price you pay against the Premier.
28: Watson snaps. Oh, Watson puts it through. And the Wizard arrives precisely on time. He's built for the big stage.
29: On his left boot, his kick is good.
11: AFL.
29: Inside 50, off a step, turns and goes bang.
28: And snap.
29: There's some bravery through the middle of the ground.
28: How good is that? What a goal! He wastes no time. He whacks it through for another.
29: It doesn't have to be your night,
28: but it can be your moment. Hands it to Charlie Cameron. He can walk it in. Show him your tail lights, Charlie.
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20: You take a seat because it don't get better than this.
37: Two games left to complete your round 20 of this 2026 AFL season. The Sunday of footy starts at the Gabba in Brisbane. Welcome along to Sunday Footy on ABC Sport. Quentin Hull is my name. Take a seat with us at the Gabatoir in the sunshine. What a day. 1 o'clock start local time, Red Sharon, day footy, and a huge challenge yet again for Josh Carr's Port Adelaide. In back-to-back weeks, they've had to test themselves against the measuring sticks of the competition. They're okay against the runaway ladder leaders Fremantle last week, eventually going down by 28 points. But if playing the minor premiers asterisks 1 week, how about playing the two-time defending premiers on the road the following week? It's Brisbane that is the challenge for Port today, and they will be playing in footy conditions that, well, everyone would dream of. It's late, or maybe low 20s. We'll get down to Zane Bojack in a moment, give us the exact temperature, but the track is fast, the weather is great, and the Brisbane Lions, you'd expect, well, no mercy would be shown today. They're a club that's building for another very solid tilt at the Premiership. They've got a host of aspirants playing in the VFL. They've not made any changes to selection. So even though Oscar Allen's fit, Kitty Coleman's fit, even Cody Curtin's fit as well, Dan Annabelle's back playing footy, Lincoln McCarthy, all of those guys stuck in the VFL. So the Lions go in unchanged after beating West Coast by 24 points last week. So they've won six in a row. And with the results of the week so far, Adelaide's loss, Melbourne's loss, it means that if Brisbane win today, They will skip a game clear of both the Crows and the Demons. They already have a superior percentage, but if they win today, they will be a game and percentage clear of fifth and sixth. So nuzzled into that top four, and the double chance beckons yet again. Throughout the day, we'll also keep you up to date with the only other game, which is at Docklands between North Melbourne and St Kilda. The winner there most likely to go into 10th. If it's St Kilda, it definitely will go into 10th. If North win narrowly, the Blues might stay in 10th, but if North win handsomely, well, they'll displace Carlton in the top 10. So there's a bit to play out. Of course, you can hear both games live. If at any time you want to switch to the other, look for ABC Listen, toggle between the AFL buttons. We'll keep you up to date here, and if you are listening on ABC Radio, once we finish up at the Gabba, we'll take you to the closing stages of the Kangas and the Saints. How are you, Michael Price? My co-commentator, he came bursting into the box today, ladies and gentlemen, and he declared, Red Sharon! Red Sharon, what a day.
0: You've got to love it when the cherry appears. And, Red Sharon footy, not a cloud in the sky, magnificent conditions. Again, honoured to be in the best seat in the house. A couple of weeks ago, Brisbane absolutely obliterated Essendon, as you would expect. But then last week against the lower side in West Coast Eagles, not so good. You'd expect them to come, you know, all cylinders firing. But danger game. Port Adelaide, not as bad as people think.
37: Of the 12 losses, 7 have been by 14 points or less.
0: And some good inclusions too. Sorry, Q.
37: You want some keen eyes across the game? Well, these two, we know, have got a great keen eye, no matter who's playing. But how about we pull out a Brisbane legend and a Port Adelaide legend for the Lions versus the Power? Hall of Famer, 3-time Premiership star, Brownlow medalist, Jason Ackermanis in the maroon corner. Welcome.
1: G'day, Pricey. Hey. Yeah, Maddie next to me.
37: Don't ruin my build-up.
1: Sorry.
37: I'm doing the boxing introduction. In the maroon corner.
1: We'll get to the big corner that the big fella's in. But I always wonder at one, the ridiculous jumper that Port Adelaide have got. But can I ask, this guy to my right, who coached and captained and played, how he feels when he watches his team? Because he actually watches more Lions games and calls Lions games because he lives up here than his old team in Port Adelaide.
37: See, here I was thinking I was going to do the big, you know, the introduction for the boxers. You know, they don't do half an introduction for in the teal corner. And it's not black and white today. They are playing in the alternate teal with the black V and back numbers. A man that, well, you know, as much as he loves the Lions, he was one of those Fitzroy guys who didn't come here with the intake with Swoop and all this group. They took him to Adelaide and he became a legend as a captain and coach at the famous Port Adelaide Football Club. Matthew Primus, welcome.
2: Good afternoon. How are we? What a beautiful day for football. Amazing. You're watching footy everywhere down south and it looks terrible and cold.
1: Zane's going to be hot over there. The big fella.
2: But yeah, looking forward to today, Q. I've enjoyed watching what Carey's done with Port. It changed how they play a lot differently to Ken and focused pretty heavily on defence, the third best defence in the competition, but struggling to get the scoreboard ticking over. But yeah, they've been slandered a bit with injuries, but still been a pretty hard team to play against most of the year.
1: Did you ever think that Josh Carr would be a coach when you played with him?
2: No, but you know, I didn't think Dimmer would be, or Adam Kingsley, or you know, but
1: good point.
2: Funny where the
1: it's funny.
2: The walk of life takes you.
1: But the irony, sorry, Q, is that the guys that ended up coaching out of my era, yep. I expected them to coach.
37: Scott 1, yep. Scott 2, Voss, McRae.
1: Even yep. Lepper.
37: Lepper.
1: Yep. And there's others that have come through, but anyway.
37: Bounce is imminent, so Zane Bojack, sunscreen on, broad-brimmed hat. You're getting burnt out there?
3: Can I tell you, Q, this is the most beautiful weather you could possibly have for a game of football. 20 degrees, the surface is supreme, blue skies above. The most redundant thing we've got today, well, there's two of them actually. The lights that are on at the moment at the Gabba, and also my hoodie that I'm wearing because I've got on a play for a Canberra. It's going off in just a second. Can't wait for this game. Brisbane chasing 7 in a row with Charlie Cameron's 200th game for the Lions. And of course, the teal. They've been pretty handy the last couple of weeks, including last week's Frio.
37: Zane Bojack down on the boundary. If you want to get in touch, 0437 774 774. Michael Price with the opening bounce.
0: It's Draper versus Sweet. Draper got it out of the ruck and just put it on the big slipper. It dribbles along the ground towards half forward. It's taken there by Logan Evans. He's taken to ground by Lohman. Ball spills. Drew flies a handball towards Burgoyne. Off the deck, he kicks it towards centre wing. Intercepted by McCluggage for the Lions. He floats a sack towards half forward. Through the hands of Levi Ashcroft, Horn Francis gives the handball backwards. Now it's coming back to Drew. He goes long down the line to centre wing. There was a good mark by Dane Zorko. Got in front of Zadow. The two Zeds.
37: And then Georgiades has put his foot on the landmine in the demilitarised zone.
0: Yeah, it was called to stand, and then Georgiades just wandered into that protected area. So Zaddo stands the mark 50. On the 50, and Zorko puts it into the pocket, looking for the lead there of Logan Morris. And Logan Evans puts a fist in over the boundary line, and we'll get a throw-in in the right forward pocket.
37: What's the margin 50, today, Jason? I didn't get your tip.
1: 26 points.
37: 26, Matthew?
2: 25.
37: Okay. So you're sort of half bracketing it in the danger game category.
2: Yeah, sort absolutely. Sort of.
1: They can play, don't worry about that.
37: Boundary throw in.
0: Who Zeds?
3: It's 50.
37: And then Georgiades has put his foot on the landmine in the demilitarised zone.
0: Yeah, it was called to stand, and then Georgiades just wandered into that protected area. So Zaddo stands the mark 50. On the 50, and Zorko puts it into the pocket, looking for the lead there of Logan Morris. And Logan Evans puts a fist in over the boundary line.

0: Good play. Zaddo picks up and clears for Port. A high hoping ball to the wing. 2-on-2 contest. Georgiades had a piece, couldn't mark.
1: Oh, barrel.
0: Rove by Gallup, and he does barrel it back into attack for Brisbane. Off the pack, Will Ashcroft rows front and centre and dribbles a 20-metre roller for the first goal of the game. The way, and you said it last week, Jason, how quick he goes from hand to boot, Will Ashcroft. And he's poked that through for the first goal, and we've played 2 minutes.
1: You need your your midfielders kicking goals. Can I just say, that was the shortest 50. Then it came back very hard to that one-on-one contest with Georgiades. He's such a tough matchup. Good front and square there. The ball came in. Big barrel there from the big fella out of defence. But Lachlan Neale, he's starting on the bench. He's been their best midfielder. And Hugh McGluggage has got that role in front of him. Can you believe that?
2: Well, what a luxury to have, too. Imagine you start Lachie Neale on there, and then there's no let-up for Port midfielders. One comes off, and then Lachie Neale comes off the bench and goes straight in the middle.
0: But have a look in the middle, too. Apparently, pre-game, Chris Fagan told the host broadcast that Dunkley's going to run with Horne Francis.
3: Well, McCluggage is with him there as it's hacked out of the middle there. Bounces in front of Logan Morris inside of attacking 50 for the Lions. Jones couldn't pick it up. Outside the arc, Will Ashcroft shoots a handball backwards to Dunkley against Lachie Jones. He flicks it forward to Rayner. Rayner took the tackler on in Drew and then flicked the handball over to Will Ashcroft. He's belted out of it by Jace Burgoyne. Nicely done by Burgoyne over the boundary line. Next to where the arc meets the boundary at right half forward for the Lions will be a throw in.
0: Burgoyne v Ashcroft.
3: Oh, hello.
0: Brisbane versus Port. How about it?
1: Another one. And there's some talent in those jeans. Yeah. They can run all day.
0: Back in the day. Generation on. Boundary throw in right half forward for Brisbane, who got the early goal here. Tap towards the boundary line. Ooh, and it's...
1: Come off Dunkley, I reckon.
3: Yeah.
0: Okay. Off Dunkley's boot for... an unintended out on the full, so Miles Bergman will take the free kick for Port at left half-back. Runs in field, drives a right-foot kick to the wing. Target is sweet, but Draper outmarked him. No, it took a sweet touch. Right. Ump says play on. Draper does with a hand pass out the back to Wilmot, who was there in support. Darcy Wilmot's chip pass grabbed by Levi Ashcroft, just forward of the wing. In the shadows of the members stand on a gorgeous Sunday at the Gabba. Ashcroft Levi runs infield, got himself in trouble. Gave the problem by hand to his brother Will, got tackled. Hand pass turned over, straight to the hands of Whitlock, who's tackled by Wilmot. And we'll see a ball up, left half back for Port, right half forward for Brisbane. Lions with the early goal after 4 minutes.
3: Draper grabs it out of the ruck, smothered by Burgoyne. Picked up there by Bergman. Now the handball from Drew comes out to Horne Francis on the boundary line. He goes long down the line to half forward. Georgiades did all the body work, got rid of Lester at the back of the pack. Marshall, beautiful centering ball from Marshall under extreme pressure. The mark's taken by Bammett. Bammett inside attacking 50. Missed the target there in Watkins. Watkins butters up. Handball back to Jones, back to Watkins on the arc. He chips it inside 50. Now they've got half a chance. It's hooked by Durden to the goal square. Big pack of players as the Lions will bring it out. Handball under pressure goes to Bailey.
0: Breaks the tackle of Bergman at fullback. Hands it to McCluggage. McCluggage hand pass. Berry has a fumble at halfback, but picks up for Brisbane, but turns over the handball. Georgiades has it for Port in the middle of the ground. Hands it to Lachie Jones. Peter Watkins under pressure, gives the hand to Burgoyne. Has a fumble at half forward, but still picks it up. Hands it out wide to Durden, 60 from goal. Handed infield to Jones. Now the up and under entry. It's a hoper. It's a bomb. Berry gets underneath. So too does Zaddo. Zaddo's over the ball, but he's wrapped up by the tackle of Wilmot, and we'll see a ball up 30 from the goal. Port's attacking. They're kicking to the left of the radio dial to the school end in this first term.
3: Umpire throws it up really quickly. It hits the ground. Now Georgiades can't pick it up. Getting there, Whitlock. He's over the ball. Harris Andrews worries him off it. Then McCluggage picks it up. Handball to Levi Ashcroft off a step. It comes just short of centre wing. Logan Evans dribbled it, then picked it up. Handball 1-2 with Lachie Jones. Then he puts it inside 50. Sweet in the pocket. Outside of the right boot to the top of the square. Lions have got all the numbers. And Zorko takes it at the top of the goal square.
1: Frenetic early. Port getting your hands on their ball, on the ball, and doing well. Good kick, though.
0: Aggressive kick down the corridor. Dunkley marks, running back with a flight at D50. Hands it off to Bailey. Hands to Will Ashcroft. Hands to Rayner. Great tackle from Drew in the bullseye. Ball came free, though. Play on. Cleaned up by Will Ashcroft. Kicks it to half forward. Gathered on the bounce by McCluggage.
3: Oh.
0: Wonderful, incisive kick inside 50 to the 200.

0: Kramer, Charles Cameron.
1: Oh, we might get a song early. That was a 4 metre kick.
2: What about whose kick was that at the back 50s?
3: Zorko.
2: They were pinned. They had nothing on, and his vision and ability to put it in that little space, that's what
1: he loves those kicks too. And when he gets them, they just look at that ball move.
2: Yep.
3: So it is game 2-7-3 in the career of Charlie Cameron, but Brisbane has been where he has made his reputation, and it's his 200th game in Lions colours today. From 45, Charlie Cameron hits the post on the right-hand side. And John Denver goes back to the green room. 1-1-7, yet to score. No John Denver's yet on this Sunday.
1: He had his finger on the whoever.
3: He was ready to call to the stage.
4: So Logan Evans wanders out of the goal square to the right back pocket and hoists a big one towards the outer wing. Darcy Ford at the back of the pack. Great spoil. Front and square. Will Ashcroft lowers the eyes. Hits Lohman in the pocket. 25 metres out. He'll be close to the boundary line. He's facing inboard, but he can do either around the corner or a drop punt, Kyle Oman. Acker?
1: Yes, he can. He'll go around the corner on this one. I'm not sure he was the intended target, but that said, he is having a purple patch. The last 5 weeks, he has kicked multiple goals every single week. He's back in top form.
4: 12 goals in 3 weeks, and it's Lohman curls it around. He's got another one. Second goal for the Lions, looking good on home turf. 2-1-13, Port yet to score. Nearly 8 minutes gone to the first term. Zane Bojack's on the boundary.
5: Well, it's such a nice day here at the Gabba. Why wouldn't both coaches want to be on the benches enjoying this weather? Josh Carr sitting back on the back bench, whereas Chris Fagan's got the headset on and he's standing up at the front. But wonderful day here for footy, and I'm sure Josh is hoping that they can be a little bit more efficient down back at the but with the Lions getting those opening goals.
1: I reckon Chris, being Tasmanian, never gets out of him. He'd be like, how good is this? Give me some sun. Oh, he looks good. What about that goal? Kai Lohman last year, I think I mentioned how injured he was, but he has been the unknown and also the, just the guy who stepped up this year to take a good 35-plus goals.
3: So that's now a career best for him.
4: Correct.
3: He had 20 last year. 2 years ago, he kicked 36, and that's now 37 and a best yearly return for Kyle Lohman with games to come. Centre stoppage. Brisbane eventually get the clearance. Rayner picks up under pressure. Hand pass, though, swooped on by Zadda, who's wrapped up by the tackle of Bailey. So it's a neutral. Still in the centre square. Closer to Brisbane's half forward than Port's. Tossed in the air. Sweet pumps down to Wines. Couldn't gather. Sweet jumps over the top of it. Hard ball to win. Bailey kicks off the ground. Levi Ashcroft hands it out the back to Fletcher. Give it to Zorko in the middle of the ground. High tumbler inside 50. Hipwood meets it. Can't mark. Bailey rows for Brisbane. Snaps at the goal mouth. Cameron there. Hassled off it by the defence of Lye. Ball kicked by Alir to the pocket. And then he kicks it off the ground. Alir. And luckily for him, Berry arrives to run it out because it had gone beyond the arc. So instead of a last disposal, Berry was able to get a hand on it. And it's a throw-in on attacking 50 for Brisbane.
1: Their defence is under the pump. This is not good when it's a hot day like this.
4: Six inside 50s, three scoring shots for Brisbane at this stage. It's a good percentage. Throw-in across half forward into the hands of Fletcher. He skies a ball towards the pocket. Alia had the sit, but Charlie Cameron, where did he come from? Double grabber, have they paid it?
1: They should, yeah.
4: They certainly have. Well, Alia had the box seat there, and Charlie basically snuck around him, took the first grab, batted it to himself. He's 35 metres out. He's backsides to the boundary as he faces back inboard. Just a little bit further out from where Lohman scored the second goal for the Lions.
1: Nearly too far, I reckon, for these snaps. That's always been anything over 25 metres, I think you're running in danger here.
4: He plays on, does Charlie. Hooks this one around and it's gone right of the goalpost and fisted through for a behind. 14 plays, Port yet to score. 10 and a half gone first term.
3: Zane on the boundary.
5: Yeah, Logan Evans has had to go down the race queue. He's got a problem with his left ankle.
3: Lockie Jones long with a kick in. Beyond the pack on the wing, Berry meets it for Port. Tackled by Answorth. And his handball, is it a handball? No, it's a fumble. Not deemed last disposal. Out of play for a boundary throw-in.
1: They were out then too, Q. If they had got that one through, they were one-on-ones ahead for Port. So looking dangerous just then.
3: Jason Ackermanis and Matt Primus with you for Sunday footy on ABC Sport. Fort in ruck against Sweet. Taps it boundary side and rolls back over the paint harmlessly.
2: I just had to say to you, Josh Lay, he's had a pretty good season, come from nowhere, but he's got the job on Charlie Cameron, and he's taking him nice and deep, playing the last defender. He'd be a nervous boy all day, Acker, down there.
1: Oh, yes.
3: You'll learn something
1: but
3: today.
1: But to be tight.
3: About how to play. Sweet taps down to Wines, gives back to Sweet, put with the clearance on the wing. Hands it to Drew, back to Wines. All in tight, now a rush kick to half forward. Not much good from the veteran. Met by Lester of Brisbane, who torps it 60 metres from half back to half forward. Hipwood underneath, can't mark as he was harassed by Jones. Rode by Young O'Brien, go back to Jones. His hand pass doesn't create much, put Hon Francis under pressure. O'Brien has to jump back in to neutralise it. And the ump will come in to ball it up on D50 for Port, left half forward for Brisbane.
4: So they look on the Brisbane Lions here as it comes off hands to Will Ashcroft, inside 50. Oh, Eric Hipwood got in front of Zerk Thatcher and took the mark. The big outstretched arms of Eric, 30 metres out, angled to the left.
1: That was some mark, Matty Primus.
2: It was, wasn't it?
1: One that he just never used to take. It could have been a free kick, though. He was all over him, his defender, but... That's what he needed. That's what he needs, and he needs to go back and kick it because he's such a talent. He's been in the game long enough now.
2: Well, last week they got Port's back line got smashed by Fremantle's talls, but it's been the smalls to start today, but that was a good mark there, and they're definitely undersized in that area.
4: He starts his run up from the arc, does Hipwood. Releases the ball from 35. He's pulled it wildly across the face of goal. It just goes in for a behind, wasted opportunity. 15 plays, nothing. Yeah. With 12 and a half minutes gone to the first quarter.
2: Hook him in with Acker on Monday.
3: I've had the chat
1: to Chris Fagan. He said, not in the season. When it's finished, you're in.
3: Jones with a long inbound. It's marked by Vicentini. Edge of the centre square. Kicks to right half forward. Giardi's marks. Has a bounce on 60. Runs to 52. Three touches and a shot. But it's near side for a miss. That was a great chain from the inbound.
1: That's
3: from
1: what they wanted to do last time, I reckon. Q.
3: Yeah, but their first scores are behind. 2-3 to 1 point through 13 minutes. Quick inboard from the Lions, and Dunkley takes the mark at right half back.
4: He retreats back to Harris Andrews in between half back and the pocket. Now Andrews just saunters up the line. That's a really good contested effort from Horn Francis in front of Dunkley to bring the ball to ground. They sweep it through hands now with Ollie Wines inside 50. Harris Andrews advantaged by the 2-on-1. Paul Whitlock couldn't get anywhere near it. So he takes the mark, sweeps a handball, puts Gallup under pressure. He just extracts it. Well done by Vicentini. Went through the pack, took the ball, shot a speculating handball inside 50, picked up by Bailey for Brisbane. Back to Harris Andrews, smothered there by Joe Berry, who follows the ball over the boundary line next to the behind post. There should be a throw in. No, it's actually rushed through for a behind, near side of that behind post. So Port with two behinds, the Lions 15.
1: Josh can't be happy with that. You know, to pin him in and get another shot on goal.
3: Fletcher able to stroll out of the goal square easily. Gains about 15 metres before a long kick to the wing and an uncontested mark to Hipwood. Make it just defensive side of the wing for Brisbane. Kicks to the end of the edge of the centre square on the head of Rayner. Was spoiled away by the Port defence. Now in the hands of Drew on the wing for Port. Hands it to Bammett. Fell over, got high contact. They take the advantage, do they? Yeah, Burgoyne says play on. He hands it back to Bammett in the end, who swings onto his left boot, kicks inside 50, an errant entry. Fought back there to mark for Brisbane. Chips it to centre half back to Will Ashcroft. Paid a mark, although I don't think it was the required. He plays on anyway. Chips to Jimmy Tunstall. Takes the mark at right half back. Re-signed a contract during the week as well, Tunstall. Short pass to Lester. Marks gives back by hand to Tunstall. Kicked a half forward. Oh. It was on the head of Rayner. Had it fisted away from him. He's down and hurt. Ump says play on. Tunstall roves. He's on 50. Kicks at the goal mouth and Bailey nudges Lye under the ball to mark at the top of the goal square.
1: Oh, that in our day, that was a free kick every day of the week, but nice double hands straight in the middle of the back. It was coming over anyway. It was a bullet kick from Tunstall. But and poor Cam Rayner. Oh, he's got the knee in the back. That's the worst one.
2: The kick that just sits up, and you know someone's going to come hard and make you in it.
3: I mean, it really did look like Bailey pushed Lye in the back. But
2: it did, didn't it?
1: Yeah, that was a push every day of the week.
3: Anyway, he's point blank range, Zach Bailey. Oh, dear. Wow. He did get it just. It slewed off the side of the boot, and I thought, Q, how could you do it to him? But no, Bailey kicks the goal. Brisbane 3-3-21. Port two behinds, 16 minutes played. On the SMS, 0437 774 774. Marg likes you, she says. Jason Ackermanis made my footy week again. Go Lions, from Marg in South Australia.
4: Oh, I love Marg. Love South Australia too.
3: 0437 774 774. Zane on the boundary.
5: And Evans has re-emerged, Q, and he's, I don't know whether he's had it strapped or whether he's had an injection, but he's right to go. He's been testing that ankle on the boundary line, and I think they're deciding whether or not he's going to come back on this quarter.
1: The magic sponge. Nothing worse doing your ankle earlier in the game, too. But and they hang around for a long time, Matty, like 210 days at least, and you've got to play on them every week, so that just drags it out. But that's good news. You don't want to lose a man that early if you're Port.
4: So we're back into the middle of the Gabba. Draper gets up there against Sweet, puts it forward. Lockie Neal on the field, gets there first, and he's tackled, and now the ball stuck underneath. Geez, that's stiff. I reckon Horn Francis, he fell on the ball, but they tackled him, so free kick for holding it. Handball back to Zorko. Inside 50. Off hands, the ball's loose in the goal square. Lockie Jones picks it up for Port. He extracts it towards centre wing, outer side. Good contest from Whitlock. Front and square, Horn Francis at ground level. Does well to pick it up and then measures a lovely pass to hit Durden, the former blue. Just short of centre wing on the Stanley Street side, outer wing.
3: Former blue wearing teal with red boots.
4: Oh, thank you.
2: He's had an amazing season.
3: Durden, scoreboard. Good kick to the middle of the ground. Vicentini marks, hands to Horn Francis. Yeah. Bullet entry, hits the chest of the presenting marshal. 45 from goal.
1: That is
2: true. That's wants what to tag Horn Francis, doesn't he? Every time the ball's in his hands, something happens. Good for Port Adelaide, doesn't
1: beautiful
2: it?
1: Beautiful user. But can I just ask, Marshall is who's going for this goal from about 50. He actually started before the game with that. Looks like he's got some kind of bandage around his head. That's not for his hair. That is, he must have a cut.
2: Have a cut last week, and they've started with it rather
1: it's
2: than come
1: odd.
2: Off.
1: Very odd. I haven't seen that before.
3: No angle to speak of, but the man on the mark, 45 out. So Todd Marshall will have to clear 50 here for Port's first goal. Right foot, good strike, and the red Sharon sails through for the first Port major of the day. Brisbane 3-3-21, Port Adelaide 1-2-8. The Lions lead by 13 points. We've travelled 18 minutes. You're listening to Sunday Footy at the Gabba. I'm Quentin Hull with Michael Price calling the action, and your experts, greats from both clubs, Jason Ackermanis and Matthew Primus.
2: Well, it started. There was a real good contest when it came out of Brisbane's back 50. I think Whitlock brought the ball to ground, and previously they hadn't been able to get a good enough contest, or they'd been outmarked by Harris Andrews and their defence set up. But a good contest there, then the ball in Horn Francis' hands, and a couple of beautiful kicks and a lead inside 50. And Marshall is a beautiful kick for a tall fella, and certainly made him pay.
1: On a day like today, but coming back through the centre, I was asked on 5AA, during the, I think it was Friday night, about this game. I said, if they have
3: dabbling
1: to
3: with the enemy, Jason?
1: Well, you know, just having, yes, a chin wag.
3: You didn't get a leave pass for that?
1: No, I didn't. I should have asked, but anyway. I did get some Japanese plum wine for just mentioning
3: it. Well, now you're getting a yellow card for an editorial breach.
1: Oh, dear. Well, that's it.
2: Keep going, Acker.
4: The clearance comes out for the Brisbane Lions. Draper grabbed it out of the ruck, promoted it forward with the big slipper, and it's just held up under a pack. That's the fourth centre ball up clearance in a row for Brisbane. Port have yet to bother the score sheet with that one. Off hands of Draper. Bailey's kick smothered. Lockie Jones gets there yet again for Port. Gives it back to Moraes and then back to Drew. He dribbles it there, and it was to Bammett who slipped over it. It fell out of his hands over the boundary line. The crowd wanted insufficient intent, but geez, that would have been stiff. So it's going to be a throw in on this Vulture Street side between wing and right half forward for Brisbane.
1: It doesn't get a lot of sun there, Pricey, this time of year.
3: Boundary throw in from the shade into the sun. Vicentini taps down Burgoyne Robes. Rush kick from half back to the wing for Port. Whitlock had his arm chopped. Free kick play on. Moraes swooped on it. Hands it on to Berry. Kicks it to an open 50 for Port. First to meet it is Georgiades. Bumped Answorth but couldn't gather the ball. Berry, that's Jared of Brisbane there, to gather the football. Hands it through Andrews then to Gallup in the pocket. Clearing kick for Brisbane to the wing. Good job from young O'Brien against a couple to make a contest. Brings the ball to ground level. Horn Francis arrives to pick up. Hand pass dropped by Byrne Jones. Brisbane's ball. Lohman with a hand pass to Cameron. Cameron by hand to Bailey. He lost it under pressure from Burgoyne and Lockie Jones. Jones kicks it to the wing. Taken by Watkins. And Watkins shorts it to, again, the man in teal with the red boots, the former blue.
1: So Jones is put.
3: That's Durden.
4: So it was Byrne Jones centres the ball over here to Miles Bergman in front of the centre circles. Aaliyah has come from half back to half forward to accept a barely the required distance pass. Now he goes further left, finds Moraes. He's 52 from goal. Now he sees the lead, spots it, and that's a delightful little pop-up pass.
1: 7 metres.
4: And again, but it's barely the required distance. Ty Gallup is asking the question of the umpire because Mitch Georgiadis has come back and taken the mark. 45-degree angle, not outside this man's capabilities.
1: I was going to keep an eye on Logan Morris. He just got a friendly fire, I think, in a contest down here. He wasn't overly well, but he's just allowed Aaliyah to run up there, who sort of set up this passage of play, so... just keep an eye on him.
4: So Georgiades, a welcome in for Port Adelaide this week. 37 goals on the season. Will strike this from the paint of 50. That's a lovely looking kick. Straight off the boot, straight through the middle. Port get their second goal and reduce the margin to 7 points. 3-3-21 to Port 2-2-14. And we've played just on 22 minutes of the first quarter on ABC Sport on a Sunday afternoon.
1: I did say that they come back through the middle and they'll be able to expose and try and get Brisbane's defence 1-on-1 and looking at something else. But they just basketballed that around and then obviously not a long kick cue that one.
3: Zane on the boundary.
5: Yeah, I think they're going to be down a man. Logan Evans went out, cue. He had a run around for about 2 minutes, came back off, took his head. They've gone down into the dressing room again, but I can't see him coming back.
3: So what was that injury again?
5: Left ankle. He just couldn't put any weight on. He looked like he was okay initially, but he just came back off and said, I can't do it.
3: Thanks, Zane.
1: That's not good news. If it's more and you've already had anaesthetic, that's bad. Anyway, if they're down one, that's not much fun either, Q.
3: 7 points to lead to Brisbane. Kick the first three goals. Port have kicked the next two. Centre stoppage. Jumped on by Bergman of Port. Hand pass doesn't create much. Moraes has a go. Shrugged off it. But Wise wins it. Hands it to Bergman. Kicked a half four to Scrubber. Ricochets to Brisbane's Fletcher. And the Lions have got it. Hands it off to Fort. Fort to Zorko. Brilliant kick to the bullseye. Left boot hits Lohman. Plays on. Kicks to full forward. Two on two. Draper got a big piece of a grab. Couldn't mark. But he plays right over the big fella. Tackled off it by Lockie Jones. Byrne Jones then swoops on it for Port. Hands it to half back. Moraes gathers. Hands it on to Lye. Lye towards Horn Francis. And they get away with it, Port. From left half back towards half forward. Kick on the head of Vizzantini. Punched away by Andrews. Out of play. Boundary throwing at left half forward for Port. And Matt, looks like they've settled after being jumped by the Premiers.
2: A perfect word. I was just about to mention that they have settled. They're winning some contests in their back line. They put Bergman a spare behind the ball to sort of solidify and be able to get the ball out of there a little bit quicker.
1: In the midfield there.
2: Yeah, they've settled down really well.
4: So the umpire throws in left half forward for Port Adelaide off the hands of Sweet. Down there towards Ollie Wines on ground level, tackled by Neil. Ball spills back to Sweet and he... well, taps it back into the path of Zaddo, but he's tackled as well, so it's turnover. Brisbane Lions picked up there by McLuggage. He tried to dribble a kick in the Rayner direction. It went over the boundary line right in front of the ABC Sport commentary box, so it's a last disposal free kick. It'll go to Lockie Jones. He chips it forward. Now it's with Lye.
2: Sorry, Price, they love to hang onto the ball and get numbers forward, and that allows them to pin the ball in.
4: Lye on centre wing. It's a high ball inside 50. Big pack for... Georgiades was ungainly, to say the least. He broke the pack open, but nothing doing, said the umpire. Zaddo got the ball back outside 50, through hands to Horn Francis. Sizzling pass. That's a great kick into the hands there of young Whitlock. And he takes it 40 metres out, and it's a tight angle to the left.
2: Yeah, well, 10 touches, tight. Horn Francis now, and probably the dominant player on the ground. Not often you see Dunkley get beaten, want to run with roll, but he's certainly getting a lot of the ball and some beautiful kicks inside 50.
1: I'm not sure he's going one-on-one with him. He looks like he is. They're just sort of loosely looking after him, but he is dominating at the moment.
4: So Jack Whitlock, the 20-year-old, 19 goals on the season. Big future for this kid. Comes inside 50. Oh, as soon as you give that to him. I could have kicked it worse, no better than that, I wouldn't have thought anyway. It came off hands, went through for a rush behind. I'm never doing that again to the kid. 21, plays 15.
2: There's nothing of him, is there?
3: He looks like he should be in the high jump at the Commonwealth Games.
4: Yep. Good call, Q.
3: He will fill out, though.
2: Yeah, absolutely.
3: Wilmot, very short kick.
1: They don't pay that.
3: Zorko, he said play on, yep. Anyway, Zorko is able to slot the ball to Rayner. Rayner takes the mark and settles.
2: They've got a real good zone, Port Adelaide. They're trying to take away those short kicks. Sorry.
3: And the kick turned over, 16-16. Rayner's kicked it to Wines, who plays for Port, of course. The veteran jams it back into attack for Port Adelaide. Wilmot leaves his man to get the front of the pack. Takes a good defender's mark for the Lions. Kicks to Levi Ashcroft. Marks and hands to Neil. Runs through defensive 50. Kicks wide to the half-back flank. Hipwood takes the mark for Brisbane, but has to hold up. That structure behind the ball's holding up for Port, Matt.
2: Yeah, it's just a really good zone. Soft zone. They're slowing them down. And good kicks is the only way for them to really get through.
3: Yeah, Hipwood found Berry. Berry kick half volley by Zorke. Gave by hand to Ashcroft. Tackled on 50. Ball spills free. And then Morris has to play tackler on Bergman to lock it up. And it will be a ball up on attacking 50 for Brisbane.
4: So umpire throws it up really quickly. It's very congested. Horn Francis is taken to ground by McLuggage. Ball spills out. Answorth inside 50. Hipwood goes back with the one hand. Couldn't pick it up. Aaliyah did. Skies a return kick. Oh, good contest. That is a ripping mark. Young Bammett, the mid-season recruit, came in with Jimmy Tunstall. Bammett went with the flight of the ball and took a beauty. He flares the ball out to the right to find Zerk Thatcher. What's the world record for hyphens in one team?
0: I was going to say that. They've got a few today.
3: You blokes have never called an NRL game with the Warriors.
0: Yeah. I was going to say, it's not that much.
3: I think I called a Warriors NRL game that had eight of them. There's only three going around for Port today.
0: Nothing.
3: Kick towards the wing. Here's Zaddo. And there's a Z in the game with one of the Zs is a hyphen. Zaddo lost it. Lions have got the ball. Will Ashcroft hands it infield to Dunkley. Hoofs a right boot into attack for the Lions. Hit with the target. Got to the front. Spalled away by the defensive Zerk Thatcher. Roving is McCluggage from Brisbane. Tackled, but got a hand pass to Berry. Jared Berry. Snap on goal. Oh, and Lear had a fumble. Oh. And the fumble went straight to Morris. Morris at the top of the goal square. Well, he snapped it through, but did it take a touch? There'll be a committee before we get the decision here.
1: Yeah, it looks like Aaliyah, that left hand just got out very lucky to get away with that. Aaliyah dropped pretty much a sitter. Logan Morris, who hasn't been sighted yet, got that one. I think you'll find these guys will reverse that. They look pretty confident.
3: Well, it's lucky for Aaliyah, who, of course, played a lot of junior representative football in Queensland.
4: Played for the Aspley Hornets as well.
2: Yeah, there's the fingers.
3: And Aaliyah's got out of that after he dropped the mark he should have taken. He has got a touch on that, so it's a point. Brisbane 3-4, lead Port 2-3. We've played 28 minutes in gorgeous sunshine at the Gabba on Sunday footy on ABC Sport.
1: Just under 30 seconds left, so they want to just hold this up here, Port, if they can. They don't want to get scored against.
4: Zed Jones launches it towards the outer wing. Sweet belted it forward. About 15 metres forward, in fact. It goes over the boundary line, just where the arc meets the boundary at left half forward for Brisbane, leading by 7 points late in this first term. And again, every player on the field is in that pocket on the outer side of the ground. Sweet couldn't quite take it. Lock Neal picked it up for Brisbane. Handball Dunkley sweeping over to Will Ashcroft. Sells a dummy and then kicks it into the pocket looking for Hipwood. Double grabber spoiled away by Miles Bergman. Over the boundary line. Good finish to the first quarter. And it is the Brisbane Lions with a 7-point lead, 3-4-22 to Port Adelaide, 2-3-15. Your goal scorers for Brisbane, Kai Lohman's got one, Will Ashcroft's got one, Zach Bailey's got one, and for Port Adelaide, Todd Marshall with one, Mitch Georgiades with the other.
3: Thank you for that, Michael. And Jason, just for those playing along at home, yes. I've just done a quick list of the regular hyphens for the Warriors. So as much as we have Horn Francis, Zerk Thatcher, and also
4: Burn Jones
3: today. Mm-hmm. We don't have Wataneza Lesniak, Harris Tavita, Fisher Harris, Nickel Klukstar, Tuivasa-Sheck. And there's a few others.
2: Others, I bet you there is.
0: Evil. If those guys can't spell, fair dinkum. They've got the alphabet in their name. They've got two of them.
3: Well, quite often we'll go with DWZ, RTSC and KJFH.
0: Oh, that's smart.
3: So anyway, that's neither here nor there. If you've got a hyphen story for us or something more sensible about the football, 0437 774 774 is the text message number. Please send us your name and where you're texting from. 0437 774 774. This is the first of two games we're bringing you on ABC Sport today, which will complete round 20 at 3:15 Eastern time, so 2:45 in South Australia. It's North Melbourne taking on St Kilda at Docklands, and the scenario there, Saints win, they're back inside the top 10. North win by a decent enough margin, they're probably inside the top 10. If North have a close squeak and get home, Carlton will probably stay 10th. But any win for St Kilda gets them into that last wild card spot on the ladder at the end of round 20. By the way, speaking of the NRL, two games today. First of them is still 20 minutes away. We'll keep you up to date here. St George Illawarra taking on Gold Coast. That to be followed by Manly Warringah against Cronulla Sutherland. If you want to hear them, as ever, you can make your choice on ABC Listen. The NRL is on the green button there. 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
3: Rode by Gallup, and he does barrel back into attack for Brisbane. Off the pack, Will Ashcroft rose front and centre and dribbles a 20-metre roller for the first goal of the game.
4: Darcy Ford at the back of the pack. Great spoil, front and square. Will Ashcroft lowers the eyes, hits Lohman in the pocket, 25 metres out. Lohman curls it around, he's got another one. Second goal for the Lions, looking good on home turf.
3: Upon Francis, bullet entry, hits the chest of the presenting Marshall, 45 from goal. Todd Marshall will have to clear 50 here for Port's first goal. Right foot, good strike, and the Red Sharon sails through for the first Port major of the day.
4: Moraes, he's 52 from goal. Now he sees the lead, spots it, and that's a delightful little pop-up pass. And again, but it's barely the required distance. Ty Gallup is asking the question of the umpire because Mitch Georgiadis has come back and taken the mark. Will strike this from the paint of 50. That's a lovely-looking kick. Straight off the boot, straight through the middle. Port get their second goal.
5: I think they're going to be down a man. Logan Evans went out too. He had a run around for about 2 minutes, came back off, took his head. They've gone down into the dressing room again, but I can't see him coming back.
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3: The sounds of the first quarter at the Gabba. Quentin Hull's my name. It's Sunday footy on ABC Sport. Brisbane leads Port Adelaide by 7 points at quarter time. The Lions 3-4-22 to Port's 2-3-15. Brisbane kicking the first three goals, and then Port kicked the next two in the game. So the power has steadied. I fear I've opened a can of worms here on the SMS 0437-774-774. Marcus at Lake Toba texts, isn't Akermanis hyphened? What he's texted AKKA-MANS.
0: No, just Google it up, mate.
3: He's having a joke, Jason.
0: Oh, is he? Oh.
3: We'll get your expert thoughts with Matt Promise in a moment, but Zane Bojack's got news from the benches.
5: Well, it's like Lazarus, the triple bypass queue. They're having another go with Logan Evans. He emerged just before you guys came back from the highlights, and he's having another go. He's trying to put weight on it. I think they're going to try and see if he can go out there again, but he hasn't got a lot of faith in it, but they're asking him to have another crack.
3: Thanks, Aino.
0: Put more in there. That's what I suspect.
2: You've got to keep moving too with ankles, don't you?
0: Yes, once you've got to keep them warm.
2: Yeah, slow down. They seize up.
0: That's horrible.
3: Righto, Acker-Manus and Primus, what have we got from the first term?
2: We've got a really good contest. It looked like Brisbane were going to blow them out of the water early. You know, they look too dynamic. The amount of goal kickers they have, that's the thing that's going to trouble Port Adelaide. I think it's 9 or 10 individual goal kickers they normally average every game. But as we mentioned through that call, Port settled. They got their hands on the ball a little bit more. They're able to own the ball and had some really good looks inside 50s. A couple of beautiful set shots, which they rely on that the most in the competition to kick their goals from set shots. So that's something to keep an eye on for the game. But, yeah, look, a good balance. And you have to stay in the game early because Brisbane do blow teams away early. And they settled well. And, it's a good game on our hands.
0: I think Josh Carr will be asking a little bit more in the centre square clearances. They got absolutely 4-1. So they want to just sort of at least start to average that out and try and win a couple, because when they do, I mean, they're getting most of their goals from transition from the back half. That's been better. You've got to watch out because Brisbane can score quickly, and they've just been a little bit cleaner in that back half of that quarter queue, and I think that's helped them get their game going. And like Matty's saying, like the way that they want to play and how they go and they chip it around and they hold on to it, they're doing it very well. So far, so good if you're a Port fan, but Brisbane, I think they'll make a couple of tweaks here and they want to get more scores, particularly from their midfielders.
3: G'day to Simon at York Peninsula. He's a regular texter. He says, enjoying the call, always get a laugh and smile when the Matt Knacker show's on at the Gabba. It's very fun as a neutral footy fan. Thank you. 0437 774 774. Keep your messages coming.
0: Isn't the York Peninsula in South Australia?
3: He's
0: a neutral, anyway.
3: Oh, no. Well, he's a neutral footy fan.
0: Oh, right.
3: Either not going for one or the other today.
4: Okay. So, back in the middle, Fort versus Sweet. It went underneath the pack. Jason Horne-Francis was the one who got there first, held up, and will throw it up beside the centre circles this time. Off hands, Bailey for Brisbane. Inside 50. Logan Morris goes back with the one arm, but it's a free kick, and it'll go to Lye.
10: That's a good win for the young fella. He's been on the pump, playing on.
0: Yes, Charlie, give him
10: Charlie
0: a shove.
10: Down there.
4: Yeah, Charlie just trying to give some room there for Logan Morris, and nothing happening. It's kicked out to left half back. And once again, Aaliyah comes up to the arc. So they're just, again, that Matty Primus retaining possession. Kick just short of centre wing. It's with Lye again.
0: There he goes, long.
3: Lye kick towards the wing. Wilmot jumps in front to spoil for Brisbane, and over by McCluggage. Given up by hand to Wilmot. Kick semi-smothered, but Bailey bashes it from the wing to half forward. One-on-one between Lohman and Bird Jones. Lohman wins the ball. Bird Jones gave good pressure, though, and Lohman turns over the handball. Oh, gave it to Horne-Francis. Kicked it straight to McCluggage. Brisbane's ball on the wing. Kicks back to half forward. Tunstall grabs it. Markson holds up for a moment, 60 from goal. Now spots an option in the pocket. I don't know what he was kicking it to. Missed everyone. Lye picks up for Port. In the left back pocket for the power. Kicks the left half back. Whitlock in a battle against a couple. The Port youngster did well to bring it to ground level. Won his own crumb. Great play. Hands it to Drew. Hands it onto the wing for Horne-Francis. Outside of the boot kick. No, I didn't create much. Andrews won it for Brisbane. Great hand pass to Zorko. Zorko kicks to half forward. McCluggage marks. Hands to McKenna. McKenna shoots. And Hipwood has a juggle beyond the scoring line. It was going through for a point anyway. But had Hipwood clunked it first time, it would have been a mark on the goal line. As it is, it's a point, and Brisbane lead by 8.
0: What was that? There was 3-on-1 over there, and one that. Who was that did that?
3: Young Whitlock.
0: Great contest.
4: Logan Evans back on the field, and he takes it out of the goal square and kicks it short of centre wing. There's a bit of body work done there by Ty Gallup, and he took the mark, put it inside 50, dropped it on a dime in front of the face of Logan Morris, but had to do a fair bit of strong handwork to beat young Lye there. Took the mark, 40 out, slight angle to the right.
3: Now, our man in York Peninsula is just, he's a good man, Simon, because he texts, I'm a lifelong Carlton supporter, Acker. Oh.
0: So
3: he's a neutral for this game.
0: He's always disappointed.
3: And going for North to win by about 3 points today. So Carlton stay in the 10.
0: Oh, they'll be all right, Carlton.
4: So Logan Morris has started his run up from inside the centre square. 53 goals, 20 last year. 44 goals, 36 so far this year. He launches a beauty, but it hits the post. Two-thirds of the way up, one behind. 24 plays 15, 9-point margin, the Lions lead.
0: He's limping a bit too, Logan. I'm not sure what happened.
10: It's a good matchup, that one, Villiers. He wants to lead to the ball. Lee wants to drop off and air assist. A good one to keep an eye on.
3: Lockie Jones, he overhits the kick. He ran beyond the square, kicked it over the head of Zerk Thatcher. So it bounces out of play. And the free kick to be taken by Hipwood for Brisbane. 70 out at left half forward. So similar to last week at Adelaide Oval, the power very competitive early against a highly ranked opponent. Kick from Hipwood to a contest. Top of the goal square, Horne-Francis does the exit for the power. Whacks it on his boot. Bammett Roves got taken high. No free kick. Oh, that was tough. Picked up by Will Ashcroft, the Brisbane. It was Levi, in fact. Hands it out the back to Zorko. Given to Hipwood. He's tackled. Holding the ball. Yep, they pay that one. Corey Durden with the tackle. And he'll take the free kick for Port at right half back. The Lions lead by 9 points early second turn.
4: He took off across the arc and dangerous kick, but nicely delivered to Aaliyah at the true centre half back position.
10: Right here.
4: Oh, he's got Bergman. Takes it just adjacent to the centre circles. Inside 50. Oh, big fly at the back. Whitlock did beautifully again. Read it nicely and took the mark basically on his chest. 25 out. Another angle to the left.
0: You have to do in it, Matty. You have to move it in that way to get. You saw the defenders of Brisbane running backwards. It's the worst position to be in.
10: Yeah, that switch kick to Aaliyah, then back out to the other side of the wing. That's what opened up Brisbane's defenders. And they've got some leg speed in their front half. And that's a couple of times now they've nearly got out the back. And on that occasion, it worked well.
4: So Whitlock lines up for the drop punt. Let's go from just inside 40 metres. This one to the left. So two golden opportunities for the youngster, but another behind for Port makes it an 8-point margin, 24 play 16.
3: Coach. Short inbound, Fletcher Marks in the pocket, hands it to Zorko, tackled from behind, great pressure from Zatto. Zorko's hand pass taken by Georgiades, 40 from goal, hands it back to Zatto, high right foot snap on goal, comes down on the goal line, but Gallup is there to punch it away. Out of play for a throw-in, and it's a similar theme, Port fans. You can be proud of the way the team's battling here. They are certainly in the fight early at the Gabba, having conceded the first three goals.
0: Great chase down, tackle from Zatto. Whoa, what a ripper.
3: 8 points, the lead to Brisbane. 5 minutes, second term. Lions in attack, boundary throw in, bubbles around. Fort's got it, Sweet tackles him. Fort got rid of it, McCluggage. He puts it on his boot. Whacks it clear of defence. Hipwood takes it at left half back on the bounce. Hand passes to Bailey near the boundary. Hands it back to Levi Ashcroft. Given back to Bailey in tight. Now he gets the kick on it. Right boot high to the wing. 2-on-2 contest. Aaliyah got the first touch. Couldn't control the mark. Neil at ground level for Brisbane. He's hassled as he got a hand pass away. Levi Ashcroft kicks it off the ground. Straight to Bergman on the wing. Infield kick on the 45. Doesn't find a target. So Bergman has to make a contest of it. Gee, hard footy to win. Port win it. Marshall got a hand pass to Wines. Wines kicks to full forward on the head of Georgiades. He taps it down. Sweet tackle Zorko, but the Lions eventually get clear.
4: Oh, I think. Hang on, there's a free kick that's going back, Q.
10: He paid a throw.
3: That was after the ball was racing away. Was it a throw against Zork, was it?
0: Must have been. Just waiting for the replay. I thought that was a good handball. Maybe not.
3: Or did he give some lip or a little elbow after he got rid of it?
0: Well, that's
3: it's Zork, so I don't want to be subjective, but it's a possibility.
10: Happened before, kid.
3: Yeah.
0: That is a gift, if that is the case.
3: So not sure of why, but Jordan Sweet has the shot. 30 out directly in front. And Sweet misses to the right.
0: Oh, coach killer.
10: Yeah, it was a throw.
3: It was a throw.
10: Got him and he didn't get his hand to it yet.
3: Okay.
0: Late call.
3: 3-6 to 2-5. Brisbane lead by 7 points. 7 minutes, second term. Had
10: three good looks, haven't they? The last
0: three. They've got to get them against Brisbane at home.
4: Zorko comes out of the goal square, launches it shorter centre wing. Good fly there from Evans. Could have been paid a mark too, Acker. Bammett in the front position. Beautiful central kick finds Durden. Well done there from young Bammett. Got it onto the left foot, and that was measured delightfully to Durden, who's having some kind of season for Port Adelaide.
0: Just doing very well, Port. They're getting these turnovers. They're quickly moving it, and they're finding free men. And at the moment, particularly on kick-ins, they just always are going to get free. This is the worst time of the day to play here, where if you're going to the left or the right, but it's terrible with the sun in your eyes. Not easy out there.
4: So Durden with 28 goals in season 2026. Launches it from 45. Finally. That's a beautiful kick. Brings Port Adelaide to within a point. The Lions 3-6-24 to the Power 3-5-23. 8 minutes gone, second term.
0: After missing some sitters too, Matty, that's the one they need. That steeled himself, and that's just a beautiful kick for goal and a reward for effort.
3: So how have they turned it around? Lions 3-3 to 2 points after a quarter of an hour. Port have kicked the next three goals in the game.
0: Yeah, turnovers.
10: I think you mentioned, Q, that their heat and pressure has really got it, and they're onto the handball receives, and that's three or four times they've been able to chase them down and get holding the ball, so they're taking away that really well from them and getting some good territory and getting some great looks inside 50.
3: Well, they should be able to bring the heat today if they're playing at that colour at the Gabba, because it looks like they've turned up to the wrong season in that strip.
0: Oh, boy.
3: But they have gone the teal, which, of course, is the colour of the Big Bash local team here. Centre stoppage. Will Ashcroft comes away for Brisbane. High kick inside 50. It's wide, and Lye makes a good contest to punch it away from Cameron. Out of play. Josh Lye. He made his debut in round three. Like, yeah, the extraordinary story. What was it? Born in Singapore, lived in China till he was 6 years of age.
0: Oh. How many passports does he have?
3: And, yeah, picked up in the supplementary selection period before last season. Boundary throw in right half forward for Brisbane. Sweet taps down to Marais. So it wasn't Marais. It was Watkins. Hand pass doesn't create much. Ball still on attacking 50 for Brisbane, but Wines picks up for Port. Hands through Sweet to Burgoyne. Burgoyne's kick to the wing on the head of Vizentini, punched away by Gallup. Out of play for a throw-in on the outer side. Sunday footy on ABC Sport, 9.5 second term, Brisbane 3-6-24, Port 3-5-23.
0: Bit clean at the moment, Port, and they're just finding their targets. Not the best kick, that one, but they have been really good around these stoppages.
4: Throw in out a wing in the bright sunshine here at the Gabba. Went over the top of two ruckmen in Sweet and Draper. It bounced back into the hands of Sweet, who had taken down, sorry, it was Horn Francis who got in there again. It's going to be balled up on the logo. Umpire throws it up. Draper against Sweet. Sweet got it down. McLuggage took it and then speculates a handball forward to Bailey. Came out of his hands, towed off the deck by Draper. Bounces in front there. Well, well done by O'Brien, who gathered, but equally well done tackling by the Lions. And it was Connor McKenna who got involved there. It's going to be balled up 40 metres out from the Lions' goal.
3: Ruckman tangle. And Drew tries to crash through, but is tackled immediately. That's Evans. He's back out there. Logan Evans.
0: He's back.
3: My apologies. So another neutral. Sweet with the palm. Out the back, Watkins gives a hand pass to Burgoyne. Not a deep clearing kick. It was on the head of Bamett. Has it punched away from him. Out of play. Oh, is there a last disposal here? Or
0: no, it's close. I think it just snuck over the 50-metre area. They're a bit lucky there because he did good foot.
3: Yeah, it is going to be a throw-in. Right half forward for the Lions. And the locals realise they better get behind their team. They haven't kicked a goal for a while. Nearly been a quarter of footy. Brisbane the first three, Port the next three. Evans tackled by Dunkley at the stoppage. Just got rid of it. Jared Berry crashes in for Brisbane. He's tackled by Bergman. Gee, it's a hard footy to win. It spews out. Zorko's near it. He's got company and Vizentini. Oh. Zorko, though, trips the light. Fantastic near the boundary. Wins the ball. Kicks it into attack. Brian tried to fist it clear for Port. Doesn't have to get it away from the contest. Now Watkins gathers. Hands to Burgoyne. Back to Watkins. Breaks a tackle or two. No, he ran out of room.
0: Still out there. Good.
3: He ran out. Boundary throw in. Right half forward for Brisbane. Left half back for Port. But they are bringing the heat, the power.
0: And they're getting it too. Like in the defence, they're just a bit of composure. It's been good to watch.
4: The Lions up by 10 inside 50s, 25-15, but it's three goals apiece and they only lead by a point. Throw in across half forward. Ashcroft again with the stoppage clearance and he gets a dribbling kick inside 50. O'Brien for Port tracks it over the boundary line though. Will be a throw in about 40 metres out in the right forward pocket for Brisbane.
0: Brisbane don't mind this. Pricey. They like it in their forward 50. They know they're going to generate shots eventually.
4: They've absolutely, I suppose, flooded the forward line there at throw in. It was a short throw in. Acker. It was taken into the arms of Sweet. He lets go a kick. Bamett couldn't pick it up. Well done there by Zorko. Got the handball back to the logo to Lester, who kicks it to the arc. Draper nudged underneath it there by Evans. Rainer Robes weaves around in traffic. The left foot inside 50 at the back. Lohman with the fly brings it down to ground. Port with the numbers there. Well done for Evans. Flicks through to Marais and he'll extract with the kick. Nice.
3: Okay. Oh. It's Marshall beyond defensive 50. Marks and hand passes infield to the running Evans. So that ankle, he must be juiced up. Well, he's running okay there. Kicks it to half forward. Mark taken by Durden, 60 from goal. Deep kick. He's got Vizentini out the back. And big Dante didn't even have to get to his peak to mark that one. It was a chest grab in the goal square.
0: Oh, what a transition that was. Under pressure, under pressure.
10: And the big fella did a great lead. He had Harris Andrews, and we know Harris loves to just play in front and read the ball, but he kept on leading up to engage Harris, and then he'd lead deep, and Harris got caught. Do I come with a kicker? Do I start on the defender? In the end, he didn't do anything, and they had an easy kick in the goal square.
3: And after conceding the first three goals of the game, Port Adelaide's about to hit the lead here. Dante Vizentini straight in front, kicks the goal. And that's four in a row for Port. Vizentini's fifth goal of the season. And the power take the lead at the Gabba against the Premiers. 13 and a half minutes, second term. It's Port, 4-5-29. Leading Brisbane, 3-6-24.
10: Well, they're just doing, you know, a lot of stats. They're well down inside 50s. They're losing centre clearances, as Acker talked about, which is usually a strength of theirs. But their pressure and they're harassing Brisbane, so there's no easy ball in Brisbane's forward line. Everything's bomb kicking and kicking to a contest, which is suiting Port Adelaide beautifully. And then they've been able to get them on the counter-attack a few times, actually, with some skills, which probably normally hasn't been their go, but they've done it really well today and pulled Brisbane's defence apart.
0: Yeah, and they've just even that sequence there. Oh,
1: I'm not sure about some of the defensive running they needed to do there, yep. Brisbane, but they'll fix that.
4: You can see why they wanted Logan Evans back on the park after that injured ankle. Boy, he can move. Off hands now out of the middle there for Drew by Port. Gets it inside 50 at ground level. Marshall can't pick it up. It was Jasper Fletcher. Handball back to Ty Gallup. Off a step, he launches it just short of centre wing. Evil bounce beat O'Brien for Port. But it favoured Lohman, who tapped it into the path of Dunkley. Burgoyne's had a great battle with Dunkley and tackles him into the ground. Tough opponent, but it's great effort from Burgoyne. Held him up, and his umpire's going to throw it up just where the shade is meeting the sunshine on this Vulture Street wing. Vicentini got it down. Horn Francis handball back to Burgoyne. Punches it forward. Georgiadis gathered on the bounce. Nice tackle. Held to him there by Ryan Lester. And we'll get a ball up in front of the ABC Sport commentary box. It's Port by 5 points.
3: He's Michael Price. I'm Quentin Hull. Matt Primus and Jason Akamanis are your experts. As the ball's thrown in the air on the wing. Fort and Vicentini tangle. Rode by Drew. Under pressure. Toe pokes Port to half forward. Met by Harris Andrews, though. Gathers one-handed. Hands it to Dunkley. Dunkley's kick is smothered off the shin of Horn Francis.
2: Unlucky.
1: Yeah, it's his free kick to him.
3: So that's out on the full.
1: Unlucky there, but also brilliant.
3: Free kick to Dunkley. Kicks infield to Will Ashcroft, who's been prominent. Coming up for touch 13.
2: This is their zone, so they're not playing anyone, but they're just taking away all those little short kicks for Brisbane and forcing them long down the line.
3: And there it is, a long ball to a two-on-two. Oh, fifth man in. Rayner at the front almost marked. Couldn't. Goes to ground level.
1: Tackle.
3: And Lohman plays tackler to ensure that there was no way through for young O'Brien. He's wrapped up. Ball up at left half forward for the Lions. It's Port leading by 5 points.
4: Umpire throws it up quickly. Fort got it down, but it's taken by Horn Francis. He's tackled, looking for a high ball free kick, and no.
1: Lucky.
4: Will Ashcroft has got it for holding the ball. He takes off, runs to the arc of 50, and pulls it left. One behind. Some might say that's footy gods. 3-7-25, plays 4-5-29. It's Port by 4 points.
3: And Byrne Jones quick with the inbound. Oh, the kick's turned over. Wilmot met it. Couldn't mark, but fumbled it near Lohman. He couldn't pick up. Rayner does. Breaks a tackle. Rayner snaps and makes the power pay for that poor kick in. Cam Rayner kicks his first goal. And it returns Brisbane to the lead. Now, unfortunately for Darcy Byrne-Jones, went for a bit of a sizzler down the corridor and it didn't work. Brisbane, their first goal since the 16-minute mark of the first quarter, that comes a quarter later. 17 into the second. 4-7, 31 to 4-5, 21. The Lions back in front.
1: No need that. Yeah, just a skewed kick. It was on.
2: It was on, wasn't it?
1: But absolutely. Darcy Wilmot just, he was running at full pelt just to try and cut that one off. In the end, got it too. Could nearly take the mark. Still a great goal from Cam Rayner. It's not an easy one. A couple of fumbles here and there. Picked it up. Little break of a tackle and good snap. Jeez, they need him kicking goals, Matty.
2: They need a few more from their smalls. They need to get the ball in there quicker and give them better looks.
4: That's ignited the crowd here at the Gabba. Off hands. Neil back to Will Ashcroft. He's got Drew for company, but he gets the ball to right half forward. Tunstall picks up on the half volley. Central ball gets not quite central enough as Halea rushes it through for one behind. 31 plays 29, Lions by 2 points.
1: Getting out of the centre. They are getting murdered in there, Port.
3: And a long exit on the head of Bammett. Spoiled away by Answorth at left half back. Then Answorth plays tackler. Got around Watkins, now turned over. O'Brien's hand pass pinched by McCluggage for Brisbane. Hands it to Levi Ashcroft. Bounces on 50, right half forward. Centering kick on the head of the pack. It's fisted away. Drew taps it further afield for Port Adelaide, hoping for a man to help him out. And Zatto, he's over the top of it and stopped. Couldn't create. And we'll see a ball up. Centre half back for Port.
1: Just chaos in there at the moment.
3: Quickly tossed up. Bergman's kick doesn't clear the congestion. Rayner swoops. Great gather. Hands it out the back to Will Ashcroft from 55. Kick to the pocket. It bounces in front of Morrison. Rolls away from him over the boundary line. Aaliyah was close as well. On the text, Tom says, I'm listening to the call while playing disc golf in Churchill in Victoria. I had a great laugh about the acca being hyphenated. Great stuff, boy.
1: What is disc golf?
3: It's frisbee. Yes. And you chuck it for an elevated cage.
1: Oh.
3: Yeah, something
1: bored?
3: Like that.
1: Are they that bored there?
4: Throw in right forward pocket. Bailey kick semi-smothered at the top of the goal square. Logan Morris tries to pick it up. His kick semi-smothered as well. Boy, it's a hot footy. Taken down, and who is that coming up with the ball? It's going to be Vicentini, was tackled. So the umpire throws it up at the top of the goal square. Vicentini gets up, takes his own ball, handball backwards, and the extracting kick for Port Adelaide from Watkins was smothered over the boundary line and the right forward pocket for Brisbane. There'll be a throw in. We've played 20 minutes of the second quarter. It's the Lions by 2 points.
0: How good has Sweet been, Matty? He has dominated. Yeah, absolutely dominated.
10: Been a good pickup.
0: Yeah.
3: Well, it's Vicentini against Draper at the moment. Draper taps down. Bailey comes through to win a hard ball. Swivels and snaps. No penetration into the chop. Lai picks up for Port. Hands to Haunt Francis. Hands to Alia in the pocket. And the big fella booms the power clear of defence. On the head of a one-on-one. Two berries. Joe and Jared. Give it to Joe. He's caught, though, by McCluckage. It was like a yoghurt there for a moment. And we'll see a ball up at left half forward.
4: So the younger beat the elderberry. It was slapped down there by Fort. Fort picked up by Horn Francis, who's having a blinder. He kicks it towards the logo. Good contest, Lester v. Marshall. Ball spills into the corridor. Answorth swept a handball back to Harris Andrews off a step. Laconic. Harris Andrews chips it towards Jasper Fletcher. Nicely set up, Port Adelaide in front of him. So Fletcher retreats back inside defensive 52. Andrews. He's got Levi Ashcroft to his right. He takes the mark. Now he puts it very wide out to the wing. It's a nicely delivered kick to Ryan Lester in front of the Port bench. He chips it down the line. Tunstall. Oh, Lester kept running, and the ooh from the crowd was because the return handball from Tunstall was too far out for the veteran. Couldn't get a mitt to it. Just got a fingertip to it as it went over the boundary line. So a throw in on the outer side.
3: 21 minutes second term. Brisbane led by 7 points at quarter time. Port did get to the lead. Cam Rayner kicking the most recent goal in the game. It's the Lions by 3 points. Answorth harassed off it by Horn Francis at the stoppage. And Burgoyne sweeps on the crumbs. His hand pass though sets his teammate a dump. Georgiani's wrapped up by Gallup holding the ball. Neil comes away, takes the advantage, but his hand pass misses the target of Levi Ashcroft. Or what's going on?
10: Free kick.
0: Are they coming back?
3: Are they going to give Georgiades a free kick for getting dumped?
4: Correct.
3: And that's not a popular decision at the Gabba.
0: Cacophony or booze.
4: You got it, Acker.
3: Left half forward. 60 out. Kicks the full forward. Fort's in the way. Vicentini was the target, but Darcy Fort takes the grab. There's a little bit in this. It's building nicely. Red Sharon Sunday here on ABC Sport. Lester receives in the pocket. Kicks to half back. Jared Berry marks. Hands to Fletcher. Chips to Rayner. Lions get to halfway. This is the most Lions they've looked for, the last quarter. Hand pass goes to Jared Berry. Kicks inside 50. Alier gets back. Was Morris held? Yep. Alier marked it, but Morris wasn't let get to the contest. And a free kick. Well, we've had two Berries, and now we've got a Logan lining up.
0: Now that was... It sort of nearly didn't need to be done.
10: No, young O'Brien then just panicked a little bit, got caught on a key defender and didn't need to do it because Aaliyah was coming back, but he just panicked and grabbed the jumper. And
3: there are two Logans playing, by the way.
0: He may kick this, but this is not the distance, 45 metres to go around the body.
3: It's setting up for that right-footed snap, isn't he?
0: Nearly.
3: Logan Morris, three steps, bang, you'll have to hit it well. Boy, it's high enough, it's long enough, it's straight enough. Logan Morris... A wonderful execution of a long-range right-footed snap punt. Two in a row for Brisbane. And the Lions lead by 9 points at 5-8, 38 to 4-5, 29. Jason Ackermanis and Matt Primus with you on Sunday Footy on ABC Sport.
10: He has to kick that perfectly.
0: Just having a look at Logan there as we watch the replay of the dump and the play on. But it looks like it must be maybe a quad or a hamstring. I'm not sure there, but he's certainly limping. But he's out there. Good free kick. He deserved that free kick, but good finish. Alier doing the right thing, getting back to 2-1. But this just stopped that little bit of momentum Porter building up in this game, Matty.
4: When you do get a chance to watch that replay, I think there might be a little bit of a case to answer for Ty Gallup. Arms were pinned and the sling and the head hit the ground. Mitch Georgiades. So watch this space. The crowd activated here at the Gabba as Neil gets the clearance, kicks it to right half forward. Charlie Cameron in battle there with Lai. And, well, the ball stuck underneath the pair of them. Call it a draw.
10: Yeah, that's 7-2 in the centre bounce. As you mentioned, good on Zacha. They're getting destroyed there and putting their defence under enormous pressure.
4: Well, they did beat the Dockers quite comprehensively in that category last week. Drew came off hands, handball to the run of Byrne Jones, kicks it beyond centre wing. Leicester did the body work against Georgiadis early. The ball bounced freely, gathered by Leicester, backwards to Answorth. Off a step, he kicks it beyond centre wing. And Evans absolutely belted the ball into the fifth row against Tunstall. Throw in, outer side, in the sunshine. That's where Zane Bojack's sitting.
0: Straight to Zane.
5: I don't know whether you guys with your binoculars can see it, but apparently we're in flip-flop time here. It's plugger time for Port Adelaide with their sign.
4: Oh, they've got a pair of thongs. Are they dress thongs? Or?
0: What on earth would that mean?
3: There's a line there, but Matt's with me. He's Port royalty. I won't say anything. But boundary throw in. Zorko wins it back of the pack. Hands it to Rayner. Hands it to McCluggage. Under pressure, but still got the hand pass to Will Ashcroft, who's had quite the half. Kicks inside 50. Morris presents. Spoiled by Allaire. Was it over his chops? No. Play on. Byrne Jones comes away for the power. Hands it on to Bergman. Bergman's kick is a last disposal. It goes over the boundary line. Leicester takes it immediately for Brisbane on the wing. Kicks infield to Zorko. Marks and kicks to Wilmot. Defensive side of halfway. Now they horseshoe it to our side from the far side. Through Answorth. Gives it to Gallup. Now he puts the hoof into it. Long kick to attacking 50. Jones to the front for Port. Couldn't mark. Jared Berry's over it for Brisbane. Hands it to McCluggage under pressure. Turned over. Byrne Jones picks up for Port. Hand pass for pressure, but still got the hand pass to Will Ashcroft, who's had quite the half. Kicks inside 50. Morris presents. Spoiled by Allaire. Was it over his chops? No. Play on. Byrne Jones comes away for the power. Hands it on to Bergman. Bergman's kick is a last disposal. It goes over the boundary line. Leicester takes it immediately for Brisbane on the wing. Kicks infield to Zorko. Marks and kicks to Wilmot. Defensive side of halfway.

0: Boomer Rays, and then Bammett hands it to Lockie Jones, and the power are out.
1: Well, they're using their hands well, Joe Berry. Back to Byrne Jones, back to Simple Jones, who kicks it long over the wing, and Wilmot. Oh, good contest, Vicentini. It was a two-on-one. Then the big fella handballed it to himself. Central kick off the ground. Beautifully picked up Zatto. He kicks it inside 50. A one-on-one contest, Georgiades versus Fletcher, and then Charlie Cameron back. Handball to Gallup. Gives it back to Cameron, and it's a free kick. It's going to be downfield because Cameron dealt with after the fact, and it ends up in the hands of Jasper Fletcher. What a great piece of work from Dante Vicentini there, solo, the big ruckman.
2: Win, and then the kick inside, found his teammate. They were out then.
0: Good game of footy this. Brisbane lead by 9 points, getting close to half-time. Leicester's got the ball at right half-back for Brisbane. Presents Draper with an easy chest mark, with a chip over the man on the mark. So Draper, the big fella, at right half-back for the Lions. Infield short on the 45, not 15. Wilmot plays on, having grabbed it, kicks it on the half volley to Neil, wrapped up immediately by Marais, and a ball up. Not far from the bullseye, which is bathed in sunshine on this absolutely stunning winter Sunday at the Gabba. Sweet comes through at ruck time, fumbles the ball though. Neil's taken though. He got the ball and got jumped on immediately in the tackle of Durden.
2: Sweet again. He's dominating.
0: Brisbane 5-8-38. Port 4-5-29. 27 minutes second quarter. Stoppage near the middle. McCluggage on hands and knees. Propels it forward. Bailey picks up. Brilliant hands. Gave to McKenna. On the run, Connor McKenna shins his kick on goal. Kicks it across the face and it rolls out of play. And we'll see a boundary throw in the left forward pocket for the Lions.
2: Diving pressure there from Port. Oh, that wheel was out then.
1: They're dominating the inside 50s, Brisbane, 35-19, but they've only got 5-4 advantage. Throw in. Darcy Fort got it down to Rayner. He swamped. Drew gathered it, gave to Wines. Wines flicked a handball out, cut off by Jared Berry. Handball to his good mate McCluggage. He puts it across to the face of goal, and I tell you what, Logan Morris had no hope there. He had three against him, spoiling. Over the boundary line, throw in right forward pocket for Brisbane. They've got a 9-point advantage late in this second quarter.
0: Sunday footy on ABC Sport. Boundary throw in. Brisbane in attack. Sweet at the front, tapped down to Jones, but he's immediately wrapped up, Lockie Jones. An absolute vice-like grip in the Rayner tackle. So an ump comes in immediately, tosses it in the air. Fort first hand, has to do his own roving. Darcy Fort kick semi-smothered. Marais is there, ensuring Cameron can't get free, and another stoppage. Brisbane with the first 3 goals of the game. Port kicked the next 4, and Brisbane have kicked the next 2. So she's had a bit of ebb and flow about it as Drew kicks it off the ground from the stoppage, clear D50. And Georgiades will get a free kick, pushing the back against Leicester.
2: It's done for holding the man.
0: Holding it was it?
1: It's a very physical battle between these two, Leicester and Georgiades, who launches a long one beyond centre wing. Vicentini at the back of the pack destroyed it and took it over the boundary line. It's going to be a throw in.
2: Port Adelaide have been running in waves out of that back line. Their run and carry has been the signature hallmark of how they've pretty much got all their scores after the domination of Brisbane.
1: Throw in centre wing out of side. Fort versus Sweet. Sweet got it down. Fort got back in there. So did McCluggage. Drew got a handball backwards to Evans. Evans pursued by McCluggage. He sold him a dummy. Well done, Evans. Went around the corner. Kicked long towards the leap of Ollie Wines. Spoiled nicely there by Zorko over the boundary line between the two benches.
2: Jared Berry, I reckon.
1: And it's going to be a throw in.
2: Well, 193 centimetres of Jared Berry. Very, very fifth tallest he is. He always tells me how tall he is.
0: Throwing on the outer wing. Late in this first half, ricochets off the ruckman. There he is, all 193 centimetres of him, tumbling over the line, Jared Berry, without being able to pick up.
2: He doesn't look that big, does he? But he is huge.
0: He's a tallish guy. He's a deceptively tall, a bit in the Pat Cripps mode.
2: Yes.
0: You don't realise how tall the Carlton captain is until sort of stand next to him. Now, we've got a committee on whether or not this is a throw-in or a last disposal free kick. It's going to be the former. A throw-in at left half forward.
3: Oh, hang on.
0: Oh, hold on. We're just
2: the arc has said something.
0: No, the arc. Throw it in.
1: The arc's been involved.
0: And suddenly, it is going to be a free kick to Brisbane. Dear.
1: See, that's not what the rule was intended to do.
2: I know, but it's sort of good that they can quickly

0: actually have a look and override it, because that is a free kick every day of the week.
1: Berry with the free kick. That's Jared from Brisbane. Kicked it on Dunkley's head, who had it spoiled away by Drew. There's just a bit of push and shove as the ball goes out of play near the benches on the outer side. 25 seconds left in this first half. Brisbane, 5-8, 38. Port, 4-5, 29. Throw in, sweet to the front of Fort. Again, it bubbles around. There's been no real explosion from the stoppage. Been very tight in there. Lions have got this one out the back. Neil hands it to Will Ashcroft. Under pressure, dump kick down the wing. Ollie Wines is in the way. And the Brownlow medalist of 2021 takes the grab for Port Adelaide. Chips over the man on the mark. Murray's marks. Kicks Port deep. Late chance for the power. Whitlock takes a juggler and completes the mark just before the siren. And in consecutive weeks, we've had action very close to the siren in Port games.
0: After the siren kick, that's exactly 9 seconds left.
1: This one was completed. It wasn't as tight a thing as... Who was it? Horn Francis last week, who kicked a goal right on quarter time? Yeah. So yes. Whitlock.
0: Going back, that's a Michael Holding and some run-up.
1: The man on the mark, 5 metres in from the boundary, 40 metres from goal. Left half forward for Whitlock to complete what's been a very creditable first half for the power. His kick is never on target. Misses everything near side. No score. So you can put a line underneath 5-8 to 4-5 at halftime. Brisbane lead the game by 9 points. The locals 5-8, 38 to the visitors 4-5, 29. So Brisbane did win the quarter in the end, kicking 2 goals, 4 to Port Adelaide's 2-2. But Port did hit the front 14 minutes into that quarter. So the flow of the game has seen Brisbane kick the first 3 goals, then Port kick the next 4 to either side of quarter time, and then Brisbane the last 2 of that quarter, and indeed the half. Yet to get a multiple goal kicker in the game. They're all singles. So the 5 for Brisbane are Lohman, Ashcroft, W, Morris, Rayner, Bailey, and for Port, it's Marshall, Georgiades, Vizentini, and Durden. Good contest. I wonder what Jason Ackermanis and Matt Primus, two legends of these clubs who played in some of the iconic battles around the turn of the millennium. Great to have them with you on ABC Sport to analyse this one. As a neutral, boys, I'm loving it. Good contest.
2: You should. Absolutely it is. It's they're just cool. Bringing them into the trenches. There's been a high stoppage game. There's 44, 45 stoppages, a lot in Brisbane's forward 50, but Port are happy to that. They're defending really well. They're taking away their speed and on their handball chains. When they do slow them down, they've got a great zone, so stopping Brisbane's uncontested mark and being able to transition the ball. And the unfortunate thing with Port is the 3 of their 4 goals have come from coast to coast, and to rely on that score source, as you mentioned, Acker, is really difficult to do that a whole game. So they need to get the ball down there in and lock it in and spend some time down there, because to play the way they're playing, while it's terrific at the moment, that's a hard way to play over a whole game where you're just conceding a lot of inside 50s. And the biggest area to fix, to help that, would be to get their centre bounce sorted and get the ball inside their end and give Georgiades and these guys a chance to kick a score, or if not, spend some time down there and give their backs a rest. But look, they've done terribly well. They've taken away Brisbane's weapons and they've played a bit to their strengths, and they're going at half-time right in the game.
0: There's nothing more than exactly what you said. Centre square, they'd like to fix that up because they're getting destroyed in there. That said, Brisbane aren't taking advantage of their dominance in there. Around the ground, they're quite good, Port. They've got a couple of players on the move, and their ruckman, Sweet, has dominated. He has been their best player. He's given them first looks. He's followed up some of the marking he's done. And that transition that they've done, Port, from defence to offence, inside, they've done it heaps of different ways. But when you do get Brisbane one-on-one, either pairs or 3 of them in there, you've got a chance. And they have tried to exploit that, and they've had some ripping marks down there, Q.
1: 23 hit-outs for Sweet, just to back that up. And you compare that to 10 for Draper and 6 for Fort. Vizentini's had 5 first touches. So often it's about, as you know, the hit-out to advantage. But it's not just... at stoppage time around the grounds as well. But it has neutralised what has been a strength of the Lions, the way that Draper has fitted into this team.
0: It's worked for him around the ground.
2: Draper's ability to run around the ground, isn't it, and get forward and grab the ball out of the ruck and do all that stuff. He certainly, as I say, they've taken away quite a few strengths of Brisbane, and that's what's allowed him to stay in this game. And Horn Francis has been huge through the middle of the ground, and Wines and Drew have held their own with Brisbane's star-studded midfield. So, yeah, there's lots of good things to look at from Josh Carr's point of view. And I'm sure Fags would be happy. They've still had, five goals late, so they've had some easy looks on goals. Brisbane, I'm sure he's probably thinking we should be another couple of goals in front, but they know they're up for a game of footy.
1: Well, it's similar to last week at the Adelaide Oval. Yep. Very good in the first half against Fremantle. Yeah. Then the Dockers were able to get on top. So that's the question, I think, for the Power. Can they learn from last week? And Brisbane, we know, can have patches in games where they can get a little sleepy but then look brilliant in the same game. So an intriguing second half to come. Repeating that scoreline at the long break here at the Gabba. Brisbane lead by 9 points. The Lions 5-8-38 to the Powers 4-5-29. Loving your texts coming in. Keep them flowing. Please send us your name and where you're texting from. 0437 774 774 is the number. 0437 774-774. Gazza the truckie. He's travelling through the Pilbara on his triple road train, enjoying the call. Ears on the radio, eyes on the road, Gazza. Thank you for your company. Glad that we could be your company.
2: How long would a triple road train be, Q?
1: Oh, well, I think it'd be three times as long as a regular one.
0: What? Can you tell me this, Q? What do they call a truck with a trailer, a semi-trailer? Wouldn't it be a full trailer? That makes no sense. Who comes up with this stuff? It's just crazy. Anyway.
1: Is semi-trailer hyphenated? Like
0: a truck with a trailer become a semi-trailer?
1: G'day to Benjamin from Melbourne. He texts, I'm going for the Lions, ready to see three in a row. Thank you, Benjamin. Dan from East Perth. This is an interesting text. He says, thanks for the call. A hunch based on zero intel. I reckon Tassie will pick up at least one Ashcroft.
0: Yeah. No.
1: On zero intel. Well, we've got some intel here.
0: It's not happening.
1: Okay.
0: There's no way two Ashcrofts will be going, oh, let's go to the sunny isles of Tassie and leave this great place called Brisbane. No way. Not a chance.
1: Yeah. By the way, we've got North Melbourne and St Kilda coming your way in about 50 minutes. That game gets underway. You can hear it on ABC Listen. Look for the AFL button. Toggle between the two to hear the calls of either here or the game at Docklands. There is one late change in that game. Dan Butler will play for St Kilda with the boy from the Leeton Whitten Crows, Cooper Sharman, managed. No changes
0: for
1: North. Leeton Whitten.
0: Yes, I played the game there.
1: Yep, in the Riverina Football League. This story. So the Leeton Redlegs merged with the Whitten Yanko Tigers to become the Leeton Whitten Crows.
0: True story.
1: Yep.
2: Had legs to the Crows.
0: Played and we won. It was a great game.
1: Who did you play against that day, Jason? Was it the Narandra Imperial Football Club, who were known as the Eagles?
0: No, it wasn't.
1: Or was it Ganmain Grong Grong
3: Mapa? Oh, here we go.
0: I think it was. It sounded like that one.
1: You've got me going here. Aaron and Collins says, what's the latest on Zach Bailey's contract, Dakar? I had a chat to the media man pre-game. He says, no. I haven't got anything concrete yet.
0: Anyway, it's coming. Just be patient. When do you need it? This week? Next week?
1: Okay, there's the call, Aaron. Just be patient. Thank you. 0437 774 774. First of two games in the NRL for the day underway. 23 minutes played at, I think that game's at Cogra. Either Cogra or Wollongong. St George Illawarra is taking on Gold Coast. The Titans 10 lead the Dragons 6. To come later today, Manly v Cronulla. NRL on the green button on ABC Listen. Halftime at the Gabba. Brisbane by 9 points. Hope you're enjoying Sunday footy on ABC Sport. There's more of it after a trip to the ABC newsroom.
4: ABC News with Satya Weinstein. The Prime Minister Anthony Albanese says he'll speak to US President Donald Trump about new tariffs slapped on Australian goods. A new 12.5% tariff has been placed on 60 nations, including Australia, because of what the Trump administration claims are concerns about slavery and forced labour in the supply chain. Mr. Albanese says the allegations about Australia's supply chain are false.
5: We'll raise it at every level of the Australia-US relationship. We've already done so. These are unjustified. We have very strong provisions on modern slavery. We're strengthening those even further.
4: Police in Berlin say a suspect in a car ramming at a Pride event is known to them. One person is dead and 16 more have been injured after a van ploughed into a crowd in the centre of the German capital. Many of the injured are believed to be in life-threatening condition. Police say a white vehicle drove into a crowd of people at Tiergarten Park in central Berlin. The annual Christopher Street Day LGBTQ plus celebrations attract hundreds of thousands of people. Officials say a large manhunt is underway for the suspect who's believed to have ties with Islamist circles. Authorities in southwestern France have ordered another 55,000 people to evacuate the area around Bordeaux as devastating wildfires continue to burn out of control. A massive military cargo plane has been deployed for the first time to drop fire retardant. Meanwhile, the Prime Minister of Spain, Pedro Sanchez, says emergency crews are working to save lives as wildfires continue to burn west of Madrid. Around 90,000 people have been told to leave their homes or are in lockdown after the fires there close to the city merged. There are concerns the Middle East conflict could widen further, reigniting Yemen's civil war and also merging Russia's war on Ukraine. Larry Buttrose reports.
3: In Yemen, the air force of the Saudi-backed government has struck military sites of the Iranian-aligned Houthis, with officials saying both sides are mobilizing forces along the front. Meanwhile, Iran has accused Ukraine of hitting one of its commercial ships in the Caspian Sea. Ukrainian President Volodymyr Zelensky says forces targeted a Russian ship being used to transport Iranian-linked military cargo. The US military says its blockade of Iranian ports is still in full effect, but hasn't explained why it's halted strikes for the first time in 2 weeks. There have also been no reports of Iranian attacks on neighbouring US allies in the Gulf.
4: Pop star Katy Perry says she's appalled after the White House used her song Firework in a video showing US military strikes. The BBC's Gabrielle Sungalaita reports.
6: The video posted on TikTok showed unclassified footage of bombs going off in Iran with the explosions timed to Perry's words. She said the song had originally been written as an anthem of hope, healing and inner strength. And the White House's video was a violation of what the lyrics stood for. Other musicians have also criticized the Trump administration for using their songs. In June, Ariana Grande condemned the use of her song Bye in a video showing immigration officers detaining people.
4: Homicide Squad detectives are investigating the death of a woman in Melbourne's inner north. Here's Yvette Gray.
7: Police have confirmed a 73-year-old woman was found dead in a home on Brooks Crescent in Fitzroy North about 1 o'clock on Saturday morning. Circumstances which led to the discovery of her body have not been released, but police say at this stage her death is being treated as suspicious. The homicide squad has been called in. Investigators are waiting for the results of an autopsy to determine the exact cause of death. Police say the deceased woman is from Fitzroy North. Detectives are appealing for anyone with information about her death to come forward.
4: A new national park in Sydney's west, three times the size of Centennial Parklands in the east, is expected to open by the end of the year. The Gulgoor National Park will be established west of Bringelly, incorporating two existing conservation areas, along with about 700 hectares of old farming and rural residential land. It'll include new campgrounds along with walking and cycling tracks and preserve the habitat of an estimated 28 threatened species. And Canberra Raiders back rower Jordan Preston is facing at least a week on the sidelines after being charged by the NRLW Match Review Committee following yesterday's loss to Cronulla. Preston's been cited for a Grade 2 dangerous contact over the first half tackle with Shantae Kiran-Ratu. She'll miss one match with an early guilty plea or two if she challenges unsuccessfully. ABC News.
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12: Bamet in the front position. Beautiful central kick finds Durden. Launches it from 45. That's a beautiful kick. Brings Port Adelaide to within a point.
1: Mark taken by Durden, 60 from goal. Deep kick. He's got Vizzantini out the back. And Big Dante didn't even have to get to his peak to mark that one. It was a chest grab in the goal square.
0: Oh, what a transition that was. Under pressure, under pressure.
1: And after conceding the first three goals of the game, Port Adelaide's about to hit the lead here. Dante Vicentini straight in front, kicks the goal, and that's four in a row for Port. Byrne Jones quick with the inbound. Oh, the kick's turned over. Wilmot met it, couldn't mark, but fumbled it near Lohman. He couldn't pick up. Rayner does, breaks a tackle. Rayner snaps and makes the power play.

0: for that four kick in. Cam Rayner kicks his first goal and it returns Brisbane to the lead. Berry kicks inside 50. Alier gets back. Was Morris held? Yep. And a free kick. Logan Morris. Three steps. Bang. You'll have to hit it well. Boy, it's high enough. It's long enough. It's straight enough.
1: They're dominating the inside 50s, Brisbane, 35-19, but they've only got 5-4 advantage.
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0: The Gabba is bathed in Sunday sunshine, and Port Adelaide has come with the, figuratively speaking, heat to ensure that we've got a contest at halftime. Quentin Hull's my name. Welcome back to this contest between Brisbane and Port. And it is a contest, not just in the figurative sense, but a literal sense as well. The Lions lead by 9 at 5-8-38 to 4-5-29. Brisbane was 7 points in front at quarter time. So the Lions have won both quarters, but Port's been right in the contest. And as they did in the first half against Fremantle last week at home, they get to halfway right in it. We knew that the Dockers, though, ran away in the second half last week. So that's the challenge for Josh Carr and his Power Boys. Can they improve on week to week, having played, well, certainly the favourites for the minor premiership 1 week and then the reigning premiers away from home the next week? We've got North Melbourne and St Kilda doing battle at Docklands later today. Repeating that Dan Butler comes in for Cooper Sharman for St Kilda. No changes for North Melbourne. Call available on ABC Listen. Your texts, loving them coming through. The number is 0437 774 774. Quite a few. G'day to Steve and Julie. They text, "Hi, gents. I love your call. Listening on our way across Great Central Road. Just gone through Warburton heading east."
4: Nice.
0: Cheers.
4: Where's that? Adelaide?
0: I'm not 100% sure.
4: She could have given us a location. Well, hang on. It does say southern.
0: Yeah, no. That's
4: Great Southern. No, that's different.
0: Warburton.
4: It's in Victoria.
0: Yeah. Thank you, Pricey. I knew someone would know. Janine from rural Great Southern WA. "As we haven't heard where Lachie Neale is going, I'll give my opinion. He'll stay a Lion next year. He loves it there. He's their champion, and they will look after him regards family time. But after that, he'd be a great inaugural player for the Tassie Tigers. What do you think, guys? Brackets, I can't stand the thought of him heading to Collingwood." I think get used to the thought of him going to Collingwood.
4: Yes.
0: That's what we can tell you.
4: He's on the move.
0: Yeah. Brian from Adelaide says, "I thought the name is spelled Jason A-K-K-A hyphen M-E-N-A-C-E. Akamenis." The hyphen joke. People love that.
4: They're getting worse.
0: Yeah.
4: I mean, why don't you make fun of Maddie's name?
5: No, keep it on, eh?
0: No, we can't do that because we've just had his folks in the box.
4: We did, yes.
0: I don't mind pulling back the curtain a little bit. So during halftime when you were hearing the news, great to meet your folks, Matt. And
4: Jeez,
0: for a moment, I thought, that's not your dad. He's about a foot and a half shorter than you.
4: He did compare.
0: How could those 2 5-foot-8 people produce a 6-foot-10 giant like you?
5: Yes, a throwback gene somewhere has helped me. Yeah, up for a week to visit the family and see the grandkids and watch a bit of footy yesterday. So, yeah, good to have him up and good to show him around up here.
0: And I was just asking you, is it coincidence that it's a Port game? Because we know they've got family roots to Geelong, but where's their allegiance these days?
5: Wherever I'm working, so
0: Southport fans. Southport fans. Okay, 9 points the lead to Brisbane at half-time. There might be a bit going on with that tackle from Ty Gallup on Mitch Georgiades in the second quarter.
4: It's actually the secondary.
0: Okay. I'm going to have a bit more of a look at that. But, gents, can you give us a little bit more of a lowdown before we get into this third quarter?
4: Everything was fine with the tackle. I was just watching it on replay there. And Ty Gallup, was it on Georgiades? Yeah. Sort of. And that was fine. It rolled in good. Got his own arm in there. So it wasn't a head hitting the ground. But then after that, Georgiades is prone. So he's face down. And he's just picked him up so that the top part of his jersey and lifted him up a couple of times and gone bang, bang, and he didn't even just smash his head straight on the ground, and that is a problem. They don't like that. The best of times, it didn't look good. I think he's in, might be for a spell, Pricey, or he might be up for a very big fine.
6: Yeah, it was an aggressive action. I think the tackle itself
1: there might just be, that would have been worthy of a fine though, Acker, because again, when the arms were pinned, but the secondary action, definitely.
0: Yeah, sorry, that was me groaning in the background. I've just seen, because I've just seen the secondary action. Basically, the tackle wasn't that bad.
4: I didn't think it was.
0: But he grabbed the back of his jumper and then threw his body into the deck after lifting him about 30 centimetres off the ground.
1: Yeah.
0: That's a brain explosion, which is going to cost Ty Gallup his spot in the team close to finals with the likes of Oscar Allen, Dan Annable, Lincoln McCarthy, Tom Duday, all playing in the VFL.
1: Yep.
5: We've got them in 2 weeks, so fingers crossed.
0: There's a raft of AFL-ready Lions playing in the VFL.
5: It's a great setup for them, isn't it? You know, they're able to give a couple of guys a go here that don't normally get a look in, and to meet your place at this time of the year, it's a good time to stick in the team.
4: I think he's been playing extraordinarily well, though. Can I say? I don't think he'd be that sure to go out of the side either. I think he might get a couple of weeks though on the sidelines for it, but we'll see. We'll see what this second half.
1: It has been a very physical contest between those two all day. So there's a little bit in it.
0: Okay, I'm going to throw this to our experts and particularly, here's the context. Should Lions fans be concerned that they aren't further in front, or can Port fans believe today might be different to when they were able to hold another heavy hitter but for only a half last week?
5: Oh, I think they need to spend more time in their 450. They can't continue going the way they have, Port Adelaide, where Brisbane try to get more speed on the ball.
1: So we're back into the middle. Draper flicks it forward. Now Horn Francis did well running backwards. He goes all the way back to defensive 50, flares it out to the right to find Watkins at right half back. He kicks to the wing looking for Burgoyne, finds him on the logo in front of the Port benches. Beautiful sunshine here at the Gabba, not a cloud in the sky, or one or two. It's Burgoyne launches it towards right half forward. It drops short of Whitlock. Harris Andrews got in front, took the mark. He was brought down. Crowd wanted 50, nothing doing. So Andrews at left half back, and then the little 45 kick into Leicester.
4: Leicester won that centre square clearance as the ball, a couple of short kicks there.
0: Leicester to McCluggage. And here McCluggage just takes a moment before chipping to Will Ashcroft. Marks in the bullseye. Hand passes to Gallup. Runs through the cricket pitches, kicks inside 50. Intercept mark taken by Logan Evans.
4: Ball kick.
0: Was close to Logan Morris, but it was Evans winning the battle of the Logans. Oh, that is a bad kick too. He chipped it to Bergman, makes good of it. Runs through half back after gathering on the half volley. 1-2 hand pass exchange with Sweet, and then a Mung kick to half forward. Floated like a sack. Never got to Marshall. Marked by McCluggage at half back for Brisbane. Hands to Zorko. Kick to the wing for Wilmot. Wilmot marks, kicks to Hipwood. Kick and a half from goal between wing and half forward. Hippie gets onto his left. It's a high hover to full forward. Punched away from the pack by the knuckle of Zerk Thatcher. Over the boundary for a throw in.
4: It's definitely a change in Brisbane's offence. They want to, all of a sudden, just hitting these short 45s. I think they've just, that was the fifth or sixth they've already done in this first couple of minutes.
1: So once again, it's a crowded forward line for Brisbane. The umpire throws it in from the right forward pocket. Draper versus Sweet. Draper got to the front. It skidded off his knuckles to the back. McCluggage handball to Tunstall. Tunstall from an angle pulls it across. Out of bounds on the full. It hits the behind post two-thirds of the way up. So it's going to be a free kick in the right back pocket. Goes to Alia. It's the Lions by 9 points.
4: Third poster of the day, believe it or not.
0: Right near the Lions race. Alia with a long kick to right half back for Port. Georgiades in the pack. Got a touch. Couldn't mark. Answorth is tackled immediately on gaining possession. And Zatto locks him up. See another ball up in the sunshine of the Stanley Street side. Sweet beats Draper for the tap. Bergman, though, at ground level, wrapped up by McCluggage. Another ball up.
4: It's been so good today in their midfield. He's probably been there for a bit, but he's really good today.
0: Sweet again beats Draper there. Taps boundary side for Burgoyne. Just keeps it in on hands and knees. Hand pass creates Watkins. Kick around the boundary. Intercepted by Leicester of Brisbane on the wing. Hands it to Cameron. Cameron's kicked to half forward. Well, Hipwood was the target, but Zerk Thatcher takes a great mark and releases Evans with a hand pass. He chips to Lye. Marks at half back. Runs on and kicks towards centre half forward. Two against Marshall. And he gets a free kick. Did a great job there, Todd Marshall. Harris Andrews and Ty Gallup, they were just a bit nervous and they went a bit too hard. And Marshall gets the free kick. He'll launch from 50. No angle.
5: Yeah, a great job by Marshall. Not normally his strength, they're competing really strong in the air, but he had to with two on there to make sure they didn't mark the ball and threw his body back. Yeah, it was a bit of a soft one, but competing in the air, good. And this is probably where he kicked his goal from in the first quarter.
0: Very similar position, Matt. So Todd Marshall to narrow the margin to 3 points. Right foot strike. It's a little bit right. He doesn't look keen off the boot. He's missed it. It's a point. And Brisbane lead by 8 points. 5-8, 38 to 4-6, 30. Early third term, Sunday footy on ABC Sport.
1: So it's Darcy Wilmot, aggressive kick straight up the middle to McLuggage. McLuggage has got Ashcroft, but goes to the arc. It bounces around the feet there of Zorko, flicks it up by hand to Wilmot. He juggles it, and then his kick bounces onto the arc of 52, Ashcroft. He's turned it over by hand. Burden Jones, his kick's a scrubber inside 50. Not one for the archives the last couple of minutes skill-wise. As Brisbane now retrieve the future, Lester gets it out to Harris Andrews, goes beyond the 50 arc to Wilmot at right half back. Once again, Porter set up in a web in front of Wilmot, so he has to turn to his right and go long down the line. It's a very high ball to half forward. Hipwood has to fly, go hard, and is nicely spoiled there by Zerk Thatcher. Front and square, Evans was taken down. Whoa. And is going to be holding the ball. Geez, that's red hot. He had, if you're looking at prior opportunity, there was very little. McLuggage, handball to the run of Rayner. Rayner, the long left foot to the pocket. At the back, golly. Cameron. Played on, got tackled. And it's kicked off the deck. It's out of bounds on the full. I think it should have been holding the ball anyway just against Lye. Charlie, but it's going to be a free kick to Port in the right back pocket.
0: That was brilliant from Lye as Cameron was buzzing around in the goal mouth.
1: Great tackle.
0: So Byrne Jones now has it for Port in the right back pocket. The Premier's really being pressured through their work today. Byrne Jones with the kick to the Sunshine on the half back flank. Sweet had a couple to beat, brings it to deck, and it's jumped on for a ball up. Burgoyne picks himself up along with Answorth. About 60 from the goal that the Lions are attacking. Draper and Sweet lock horns. Falls to their feet. Bailey picks up for the Lions. Can't get clear. Burgoyne picks it up. Kicks it out in the full. Watkins applied a tackle there. Everything that the Brisbane Lions are doing around stoppage is hard work at the moment.
5: Yeah, it's just all contest 40Q. Both teams are nearly at 80 contested possessions. Teams average about 90 a game.
0: Harris Andrews kick in field and then short pass to Jared Berry, dropped at half forward. Port ball, Whitlock on the wing, grubbers it to half forward to the advantage of Durden. Gathers, swivels, hits the chest of the leading Georgiades, 45 from goal.
5: They had a spare back then, Q, but Georgiades' lead just sucked both of them backwards and then he came back at the kick.
3: Players great long, lead. Yeah.
0: He can kick this though, Mitch Georgiades.
5: Likes the ones from out wide and
0: yeah.
5: angles.
0: This one, though, right half forward flank for the right footer.
3: Take some kick from there. That said, they have just weathered this small storm and come up trumps at the moment, Port Adelaide.
0: Reigning leading goal kicker at the club. Second in the best and fairest as well, Mince Georgiades. Highly valuable player for Port. Lays into it with his right boot. Just across the face for a point. And the power of kick, the only two scores of this half so far. They've both been minus. It's a goal the difference. It's 7 points the difference.
1: Zorko comes out of the goal square, chips it forward. Darcy Fort takes the mark. The run of Zorko, handball to Dunkley. Then it gets to Locke Neal, confronted and has to tap the ball on the ground. He's corralled. Handball back to Dunkley, back to Ty Gallop. 70 from his defensive goal. Long down the line. Good fly from Logan Evans. Brought it to ground against McLuggage. Through hands, it goes back to Lye. He kicks it to half forward. Whitlock's ball by Harris Andrews. Darcy Fort roving. Handball received. Tunstall backwards to Neal. Neal to half forward. It's Jared Berry. Brings it to ground. Handball forward to Rayner. Gets through two tacklers. Has a go from 45. Oh. Hooks it around. His second goal. The strength of Cam Rayner. Firstly to get through those tacklers and then the finish sublime. The Lions back in front by 13 points. 6-8, 44. To 4-7-31. 8 gone third term.
3: Exactly. But they got there. He's been looking dangerous. This is the best I've seen him look as far as every time he gets the ball, he's doing something good with it, is Cam Rayner. And kicking goals. He's been had a bit of a lean year, but that there,
4: straight through two of them. No, I really couldn't hold him back. He's too strong anyway. But that kick from 35,

0: snap over the shoulder straight in front. That'll do him no harm at all, because they need him up and kicking more goals. He's too talented not to.
1: Well, he's up to 21 for the year now, Jason. He kicked 36 in last year's premiership campaign. He goes to the bench as his reward. Brisbane by 13 points in the middle. Sweet beats Ford at the leap and taps down for Bergman to clear for Port. Deep entry for the power, 2-on-2 in the goal mouth. Gallup knuckles it away. He and Lester were there for Brisbane. Georgiades and Marshall were the two power players. And it will be thrown in next to the point post.
0: That was
1: the school end of the ground.
0: Better centre square clearance. They're finally starting to get some in their favour, Port Adelaide.
2: They're 7-4 now, Acker.
0: Better.
1: Thrown in. Sweet taps down, winds, couldn't handle it. Stolen by McCluggage of Brisbane. Hands it out the back to Gallup for a towering clearing ball from fullback to left halfback. Oh, Bergman tangling with McKenna. Almost took the mark at the drop. He can't handle it though. Tunstall for Brisbane. Hands it to Hipwood. Back to Tunstall. Given by hand. Neil finds a path at left halfback. Chips it to the wing. Ashcroft will. Couldn't mark. Kicked off the ground by McKenna to half forward. It clean bowls Morris into the hands of Lye of Port. Given by hand to Zerk Thatcher. Went to ground but got a hand pass away. Or turned over Durden. He handed it up. Yeah. McKenna kicks to an open goal mouth. And Cameron in game 200 as a Lion. Kicks a goal from point blank range.
3: Dang.
1: He has been a champion player for now 200 games. And when they think of Charlie, there'll be goals aplenty, there'll be revs on the Harley, but there'll be John Denver at heart. A goal for Charlie in his milestone, and the Lions lead by 19.
0: Made hard work of that. I tell you, Port, it was on the pressure, coming back through the middle. A couple of errant handballs, both sides. It was turnover city. But Brisbane capitalised there. Nice little kick there.
1: Can I say, Jenna, Jace, this is the most non-football iconic thing since your handstands. That's what it's become.
0: Yeah. So
1: this is the second coming of the Ackermanis handstand for the non-football act, which is an icon of a Brisbane Lions successful era.
0: Love it. We love it.
4: The acapella continues with the centre ball up and Sweet again. Kicks it off the ground, the big fella. Durden did well to extract the ball. Gave it to Moraes. Back to Horn Francis. Has a go from 50. Horn Francis and off the deck.
2: That's a way to quiet.
4: Was that Bammett? He didn't try to mark it. I reckon he's just half volleyed that from mid-air over the line.
1: That's the first time the Oppo has kicked a goal while off the centre, while John Denver acapella was still going.
0: Still going.
1: Yeah.
4: It's back to 13 points. That's a brilliant effort. Now, have they credited that to Horn Francis or Bammett? Did Bammett get his foot to it on the line? Regardless, it's a Port Adelaide goal. 7-8-50, plays 5-7-37, 13 points the margin.
2: Yeah, it's 4-zip in the centre bounce this quarter. So, as Acker was mentioning, it was 7-2 at half-time, now up to 7-6. And just a beautiful power from Horn Francis. Just watching on the replay here.
4: Yep, they've given it to him.
2: Give the forwards one look. Beautiful handball receive, and then just that power from 50 off three steps. And a beautiful shepherd on the line. Outstanding back in the game.
1: The audacity to kick it while the crowd was still singing John Denver as well. Centre stoppage, Brisbane's ball. Will Ashcroft's had a day out. At the back of that stoppage, that's disposal 21. It's a high kick to half forward on the head of the pack. Ball goes to ground level. Logan Evans first to gather it for Port Adelaide. Hands it to right half back for Horn Francis. Kicks it to the wing. Durden presents and marks. Got a push from Wilmot. Ump says, no, that's okay. Play on. Durden kicks it to Moraes. Just the required distance. He's just forward of the wing. Moraes marks. Chips to half forward. Men in space, though. Ollie Wines has got it. 60 from goal. Kicks wide to the pocket. Georgiades tackled before the ball arrived. Free kick.
2: Yeah, just a beautiful lead. They have great leading patterns. They don't bomb, kick the ball. They don't really have the tools or the options to do that. But Georgiades' leading patterns certainly put Brisbane defender under the pressure and gave away an unwarranted free kick.
1: Ryan Lester entangled illegally with Mitch Georgiades there.
0: They did give that last goal to Horn Francis, so they should.
4: Yep.
0: No one has touched it. Went through. It's all his.
1: So now Georgiades pushing off the fence. Right half forward, 50 out. For two in a row for Port. Right foot strikes on its way. That's a good effort. Again, just across the face. Similar miss from that similar spot earlier in the quarter. Two goals the margin. Lions 7-8, Port 5-8.
4: So 1-3 to Mitch Georgiadis today. As Zorko brings the ball back in into the pocket.
0: That was Wilmot.
4: Oh, there it was, Wilmot. Sorry about that. It was given over there. Fletcher kicks it now to right half back. He's looking to Harris Andrews, who got rid of his opponent in Watkins. Took a mark, stood tall. Now he wants to play on. Barely the 15 to Levi Ashcroft up the line. Once again, he retreats back onto the arc to Harris Andrews, who looks to go back inside defensive 50 to Fletcher. Fletcher. And they've got their kick mark game going. It's with Ashcroft. His little 45 pass into Leicester. Now they've got the run. The handball received from Jasper Fletcher. It's a long kick inside 50. Morris versus Alia at the back of the pack. But couldn't be taken by Zerk Thatcher. Handball now. Comes out to Jones. Jones gives it back to Horn Francis. Palms Bailey off and kicks it to Watkins at left half back in the shadows here on the Vulture Street side for Port Adelaide.
0: It's composure right there. Horn Francis, little don't argue, little fend.
1: Watkins a high kick. Hoping for Whitlock on the wing. Harris Andrews, though, punches it away from the hands of the young man and out of play. If you've just tuned in, Quentin Hull, Michael Price, Jason Ackermanis and Matt Primus bringing you Sunday footy on ABC Sports. Zane Bojack down on the boundary. Brisbane by 7 points at quarter time. 9 at half time. Currently the Premiers lead by 2 goals. Good contest though in perfect winter conditions. Bailey comes away from the throw-in. 2 steps. Gets to 45 and nails a running goal. 2 for Zach Bailey. And Brisbane out to a 3-goal lead. 8-8 to 5-8. Zach Bailey now has 28 goals for the campaign.
0: Been super sharp out of stoppages this quarter. They've been well beaten, the Lions, but that was exquisite. And to quote Dennis Cometti, that is gun barrel straight. He's so good on the run, is Zach Bailey. He didn't need a lot of time or space. That's a beautiful kick.
1: Zane Bojack on the boundary.
5: Q, I know it's only 22 degrees, but I think fatigue is going to play a factor in this game. Jordan Sweet just ran past me, and he's had his head in a towel. They are getting the wet, cold towels on their neck, Port Adelaide, but he looked very fatigued and struggling.
0: You'd be hot over there too, Zane. Huh? You might need one of those towels, big fella. No comment?
1: I've been over there with a hoodie. I don't think he's wearing that anymore.
2: Might be the coconut oil coming down.
4: There's a free kick from this centre ball up. It's going to go to Draper, who was shepherded out there by Vicentini. So the big man Draper has it in the centre circles. Launches a long bomb. Lohman at the back.
0: Oh.
4: He flew early. He actually almost landed before he grabbed it. Took it 40 out, 45 degree angle to the right.
2: Yeah, the class is rising, isn't it? That grab there, Rayner's snapped it when the game wasn't happening much, both teams. Charlie Cameron out of the back, Bailey's goal just then. The class is starting to rise to the top here and punishing Port on the scoreboard.
0: I know he'd like a bit more of a hang than that, but that little knee he just had, it probably gave him that inch he needed just to mark it, even though by then he was already on
2: back
0: the ground.
2: On the ground.
4: So Kai Lohman has won. Comes in from 45 and peels it to the right, one behind. 57 plays 38. That equals the game high lead of 19 points to the Lions. 17 gone, third term.
1: Yeah, tuning in and wondering where the game between North and the Saints is. You can get that on ABC Listen. We'll keep you up to date here. It's still about 20 minutes away. Dan Butler is in for the Saints. Cooper Sharman a laid out for St Kilda. No changes for North. Inbounds marked by Moraes at right half back for Port. Kicks to the wing for Berry. Marks plays on and chips to Georgiadis. Takes the mark in the sunshine of the outer side. Just forward of the wing. Infield kick marked by Byrne Jones. Darcy Byrne Jones now continues the switch across the ground. Almost back to centre half back to find Horn Francis in space. He hoofs it to left half forward. He's got a man on his own. Watkins takes the mark. Kick and a half from goal. Now infield on the 45. Great ball movement. Marked by Lye. 55 out. Lye now kicks to a contest at the teeth of goal. Three against Sweet. And Zorko takes the mark. Andrews was able to sort of shepherd a big Sweet away from that. Zorko marks at fullback. Chips to Jared Berry in the pocket. Marks and kicks to right half back where Hipwood is too tall for Watkins. And takes a nice contested grab in the shadows of the right half back flank member's side.
4: So Eric It's a laconic left foot. He was looking for Zorko. Intercepted by Aaliyah. Oh. Got the handball received. The defender from 45. Oh. Misses to the left. It's a great effort, but just didn't have the finish. 57 plays 38, back to 18 points the margin in favour of Brisbane.
1: As they say at Lang Park, everyone took the dummy from Aaliyah there. There was a great balk that everyone bought, and the big fella was galloping on goal. He would have loved to kick that. Short inbound, Levi Ashcroft marked in the pocket, kicks it back to fullback for Answorth, and again the Lions trying to be precise with this ball movement from defence. Answorth hands it to co-captain Dunkley, kicks it to Jared Berry, marks a defensive 50, plays on under pressure, kicks it out in the full.
0: Oh.
1: Out on the full, and he was looking for Lachie Neal there. Neal's taking his time to argue the case here.
4: Yeah, he reckons it came off Watkins' foot.
1: And, you know, that even that argument, Lachie Neal has now conned the umpires and bought 10 seconds for his team to structure up. Because all the umpires are so scared of getting a line decision wrong these days, they stop and have a chat. And now it's hard for Horn Francis looking to kick into a busy inside 50. Oh, he found a target, though. Durden dropped it in the pocket. Got to Durden, had a go at a chest mark. Couldn't clutch onto it at the same time. Berry, that's Jared with the clearing kick, but only to Horn Francis. I'm getting it mumbled here. Pricey, your turn.
4: Oh, Horn Francis, beautiful kick into the path.
0: Sharp.
4: Of Burgoyne, and 45 metres out, he takes a mark on his chest.
1: Just on that, see, this is a thing that the older senior players in the game are doing now. With the line decisions, they're willing to argue the toss because the umps don't tell them to be quiet, let's get on. They're so worried about a mistake being found out, and it allows defenders longer time to set up.
0: Professional smartness, that one.
4: So, Jace Burgoyne, little skip step. He crosses the 50 paint and absolutely drills it. Nice kick and puts Port just a little bit closer. 8-9-57, play 6-9-45. Back to that two-goal margin, 20 and a half gone of the third quarter.
2: I thought it would open up. Kicking is great to watch, isn't he? Field kicking, okay. Beautiful little darts off two steps.
6: He's just a footballer. He's a footballer's footballer. He's strong, he's fast, he can play the game, reads the game, hold up in tackles. He's a star.
1: He's yet to reach 100 games as well. You sort of got to think twice about that.
2: Absolutely.
6: Yeah, he looks older than he's been with that mustache.
1: And he's been a good player for a long time. He's been a good player for 98 games. But he's only 23 years of age.
6: Right out of the gate, too.
1: So, with Josh Carr building this squad, boy, he's going to have an even more important role. Port keeping in this. Two goals to lead to Brisbane. 21 minutes, third term. Stoppage in the middle. Sweet again with a tap down to advantage as well. Bergman rides a bump to win the ball. Hand pass not great, though. Pinch by four to Brisbane. Dink kick to half forward. Rayner had it spoiled away, but rode by McKenna. Hands to half forward where Rayner receives. Hands it to Bailey. On the run for three. Bailey's got it. Precise for his third goal. And back-to-back goals for Zach Bailey. Brisbane back out by three goals. 9-9 to 6-9.
6: That's just that little turnover. They looked like they were out, Port. And then a couple little sharp handballs. You had Cam Rayner, who's said all day he's looked dangerous, and he has been creative. I don't know what his score involvements are, but he has been in everything.
4: He's got five back at
6: five, and that looks like he's had five. Great little handball then in the end. He had three blokes. He drew them in. And there it is again, Zach Bailey. Wonderful kick on the run. So straight.
1: On the SMS, g'day to Paul in Darwin. He says, hi, Q and the experts. Paul's very confident the Lions are going to win today at home and also make the finals. Thanks, enjoying your call. Good on you, Paul. 0437.
6: Prediction that one.
1: 77774.
4: He's really outdone himself, Paul. There you go. Off hands now. Oh, this bloke's all class. Horn Francis explodes away. And what a good set of hands. Mitch Georgiadis. The kick was beautiful. But Georgiadis had to take that under enormous pressure from Leicester. And he takes the mark 45 out. And it's a 45 degree angle to the left.
6: What a kick, Matty. What a kick.
2: Beautiful again. Great hands, great lead. And they've been through the last 10 minutes. It looked like the game was getting away from them, but they've been able to answer back every time Brisbane looked like they're about to stretch that lead a bit further.
6: And also, Horn Francis, five score involvements. That's how important and big he's been today.
4: So, Georgiadis. Deliberate approach. Let's go from just inside 50 and strikes it magnificently. Gets his second goal, and they just will not go away, Port Adelaide. 9-9-63, play 7-9-51. 2 goals the margin, the Lions lead. 23 and a half gone to the third quarter on ABC Sport.
1: We'll say one thing about Port's goals, Jace and Maddie. So that's 7 for Port, of which I have 5 credited from the 50-metre arc. So they're having to earn them from high. They're not getting many looks deep. So 5 of the 7 have been kicked from basically 50 metres out.
6: How important is the centre square clearances? Because it's just gone down, bang. And then Lions, bang. And Port Adelaide, bang. Just out of the centre square. It's getting more important as the game opens up, I think, Matty.
1: Cool. I'll tell you what, if the power can just get a bit of a run on here, it'll make the Gabba nervous. Here we are, getting close to three-quarter time. And the two-time reigning champs are only 2 goals to the good. It's been tight throughout. Draper wins that tap in the middle, down to Rayner, but he's swamped by 2 tacklers immediately. Bergman and Horn Francis all over him. Baller. They've been great at the contest, the power. Thrown in the air. Draper taps that one down. Horn Francis got a handball to Wines. Not a great kick to half forward. Up and down the chimney. Goes to Deck. Tunstall fumbles it for Brisbane to the advantage of McKenna. Rush kick from the centre of the ground, rolls into the pocket. Morris there for Brisbane, Zerk Thatcher for Port. Zerk Thatcher gathers, Morris gathers him. Baller.
2: Done a great job, Zerk Thatcher. He normally gets held out. He's the third or fourth best defender with a few injuries, but done a good job of Morris today.
4: Umpire throws it up quickly. Congestion, Will Ashcroft, handball, Charlie Cameron from the boundary line, outside of the right boot to the top of the square. Lohman plays on, curls it around, and the showman gives it to the crowd for his second goal. Boy, that was some tight work on the boundary line. Brilliant effort from Charlie Cameron to bring it back on the outside of the right boot. Lohman flew, gathered at the landing, and then hooked it around for his second goal. The Lions out to that 3-goal margin, 10-9, 69 to 7-9, 51.
6: I don't think he thought it was his mark, because obviously Alir got his hands on it as well, and he was in front for a second there, but just played on, ducked around. Good goal there with the lovely blonde hair.
1: Who would have thought the sort of the bobbing and weaving, sort of going back on the boot to snap in the goal mouth at shades of 2002 Jay Ackermanis MCG last quarter v Collingwood about it?
6: Yeah, well, I had
1: with a leg ripped, what was it, a ripped quad at then at that stage?
6: He had torn adductor off the bone. They're good fun. I highly recommend that you go through that one.
1: Zane in a moment, centre stoppage. Oh, Draper gallops clear. He gets the half forward. Big ball from the ruckman. It's a highlight from Sam Draper. Doesn't he love a gallop and a long ranger? He's been beaten today, but he's owned his moment there. Sam Draper with a booming, ranging goal from 55. And the Lions are out by a game high 4 goals. And Matt Primus has whipped out his Ruckman's union card and shown it all around the box with pride. What a goal.
2: Absolutely, absolutely. Boy, the running, he hasn't done much today, but that running power and just the confidence from 50. I love his reaction. He just puffed the chest out once a goal, walked towards the crowd like, hey, I'm the man. Well, we know Ruckman are the men. So.
6: Oh, here they are.
2: Beautiful answer, though.
6: So important. That's one way to win your centre square clearance.
2: Yep.
6: Grabs it. Breaks Ollie Wine's tackle, runs, and he put that big strides in. He got the ball drop was nearly near his chest.
4: Oh, it's the dictionary definition of if it is to be, it's up to me, Sam Draper. But this time, Wines gets it back to Drew, who drills it into the path of Georgiadis on the lead. He got separation from Gallup and took it 45 out. More or less directly in front.
6: This is ridiculous, Pricey. Centre square clearances, haven't they been taking advantage? Efficiency, you can't get any better than this.
2: It was, and Sweet turned around and gave it back to Draper. He said, well, you just kicked a goal, but he just did a great tap to rely to then. A bit of tick for tack going on. I love
4: so
2: it.
4: Georgiadis starts his run up in the centre square. He's got a couple. Leans back on it and pushes it left. The crowd love it. 75 plays 52, 23 points the margin in favour of Brisbane.
1: 3 misses left for Georgiadis in this quarter. Wilmot short to Andrews in the pocket. Andrews with a long kick to right half back and a pack. Rayner the target, spoiled away from him. Wines comes in for Port, shunts a handball to Bammett. Bammett's kicks out in the full. It's pressured by Fletcher and it'll be a free kick to Harry Laconic Andrews.
4: I think he's given it.
2: George Yardies kick for the year. Q, goals and points.
1: Sorry.
4: George Yardies.
1: Yeah.
4: 37 goals, 40 before today. Two goals, four
2: yeah, right.
4: today.
1: 2-4.
4: That's so that's 39-44 for the year.
1: Fletcher received the short pass at fullback, kicks it back to the opposite pocket. Wilmot Marks gives back to Fletcher. Brisbane sharing it deep in defence. Lead by 23 points, kicks it back to the smooth man of the South. Andrews with a short pass to Will Ashcroft. Kicks it back to Harry Laconic. You always love using the term Laconic, and his name is Harris, and we know Harry Laconic Jr. He's the smooth mover, isn't he? The smooth sounding from down south. Wilmot, are they going to kick it beyond defensive 50? Yeah, bit of shares. He's and now flares wide. Tunstall at halfback. He spears it around the wing. Great pass. Now they're moving forward the Lions, although Lester Marks kicks infield to Dunkley. Oh. Held up by young O'Brien. Crowd thought it was 50. Umpire thought otherwise. Dunkley short to Lester, and once again the Porter behind the ball.
4: Chip forward now. Bailey in front of the Lions bench, which is holding up the 90 seconds to go sign. Bailey wheels around to the right of the mark. Now whistle has gone on play. What is going on here?
6: That is not how you umpire.
4: Oh, so Bailey actually played on, wheeled around to the right of the mark, and is made to go back and kick over the mark from just forward of centre wing. Aaliyah standing the mark.
6: That makes no sense at all. That's
1: wouldn't
6: not even
1: that be
6: a
1: just
6: rule.
1: Play on?
4: Yeah, don't understand it. Don't understand it. Quizzical looks all across the bench here in the ABC Sport commentary box. It's chipped forward now to Neil. Neil inside 50, and floating across the front of the lead was Logan Evans for Port Adelaide to cut it off.
1: So an important minute here, particularly for Port, not to concede another goal. 23 the lead to Brisbane. Powell with the ball in the back line. Marshall receives the ball from Zerk Thatcher on a short pass. In turn, transfers to Drew. Is that a bit of a quiet day, Willem Drew? Although, touch 16. Short pass. Oh, it was looking for O'Brien. Had it punched away from him by Tunstall. Gathered by McCluggage, 45 from goal. Breaks a tackle. Spears a ball wide where he's got Fletcher in space. Fletcher plays on to Will Ashcroft in the pocket. And Ashcroft marks. And, well, it depends on how long he takes here, but he might be kicking as the three-quarter time siren sounds, Will Ashcroft.
2: Yeah, that kick just needed to be long down the line, wide for Port Adelaide, get a stoppage at worst rather than a dangerous inside 45 kick that might cost him a goal.
6: I'll turn that over. And again, just like Port, got a generator shot late in the quarter.
1: Tough angle for Will Ashcroft. 40 out, right half forward. Oh, what a brilliant drop punt. Right on the three-quarter time siren. Will Ashcroft kicks his second goal. And it was just the confidence of the way he measured his run-up, didn't overstrike the ball, and it never deviated from centre. Brilliant set shot finish. Brisbane's lead at the final change is 29 points. The Lions 12 goals, 9, 81 to Port 7, 10, 52. So biggest margin in the game. Brisbane led by 7 at quarter time, 9 at half time. So in that quarter, Brisbane kicked 7 goals, 1 in the end, and Port only kicked the 3 goals, 5. 7-1 to 3-5 in the third quarter in favour of the hosts and defending premiers. And Brisbane go to 3 quarter time with a 29-point lead. 12-9-81 to 7-10-52. That was Will Ashcroft's second goal. Zach Bailey has 3. Kyle Lohman also has 2. Cam Rayner has 2. And single goals to Logan Morris and Charlie Cameron. While for Port Adelaide, Mitch Jordan, I've missed one. Sam Draper. Oh, how could I have not put that one down? Sam Draper, of course, kicked a great goal in that third quarter. For Port, 2 for Georgiades. And singles, 2. Marshall, Burgoyne, Vicentini and Durden. And Horn Francis as well. Pricey helping me get all of those picket fences in the self-written footy form guide here. 29 the lead to Brisbane. Repeating, we're not far away from St Kilda and North Melbourne. Late change to the Saints. Dan Butler playing with Cooper Sharman out for St Kilda. If the Saints win, they'll go to 10th. If North win, they'll probably go to 10th if they win by anything better than a squeak there. Big game in the context of those teams and their wildcard chances. A call's available on ABC Listen. 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

0: 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Around the grounds in the NRL, two games today, and the first of them 52 minutes old. 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
1: Some invitations are just too good to refuse, like conversations in the kitchen with our most prominent politicians. 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

0: 25, and Niles a running goal. Two for Zach Bailey, and Brisbane out to a three-goal lead. Bailey comes away from the throw-in, two steps, gets to 45, and Niles a running goal. Two for Zach Bailey, and Brisbane out to a three-goal lead.
1: Oh, this bloke's all class. Horne Francis explodes away, and what a good set of hands. Mitch Georgiadis, the kick was beautiful. Let's go from just inside 50 and strikes it magnificently. Gets his second goal, and they just will not go away, Port Adelaide.
0: Zane in a moment, centre stoppage. Oh, Draper gallops clear. He gets the half forward. Big ball from the ruckman. It's a high one from Sam Draper. Doesn't he love a gallop and a long ranger? He's been beaten today, but he's owned his moment there. Sam Draper with a booming ranging goal from 55. And the Lions are out by a game high four goals. It's up angle for Will Ashcroft. 40 out, right half forward. Oh, what a brilliant drop punt. Right on the three-quarter time siren.
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0: The Lions have made the move in the third quarter here at the Gabba. Hope you're enjoying the contest. Quentin Hull bringing you the action from a sun-drenched Brisbane cricket ground in the suburb of Woolloongabba, which is why it's colloquially known as the Gabba. Not many people know that the correct name of this venue is the Brisbane Cricket Ground. Nonetheless, it's a 29-point lead for the Tenants over the visitors. Brisbane 12-9-81, Port 7-10-52. The progressions looked like this. Brisbane by 7 at quarter time, by 9 at half time. And that third quarter, the most high scoring of the game, but Brisbane getting the better of it, 7-3. Matt Primus, I just love your thoughts as to what changed. It seemed as longer the quarter went there, eventually that heat and congestion around the contest, it was coming out more quickly, and Brisbane able to use it to their advantage.
4: Yeah, it was, Q, and it's probably what we spoke about at halftime, the way Port were playing, it's hard to continue to keep a team condensed and keep them in and keep it a contest. And the game really opened up in that third quarter. Yeah, 7 goals to Brisbane, 3 goals, 5 to Port Adelaide. So teams were scoring off centre bounce. The game started to open up and it was just too hard to keep them inside all the time. And unfortunately, if you can't do that with Brisbane, they're going to make you pay very quickly. And as we mentioned through that third quarter, the class got on top, especially in their forward line where they've got so many avenues to goal, especially their small started to get a hold of them. And Port had their opportunities. You know, they still had 8 shots on goal themselves, but weren't able to capitalise with some accurate shots. And hopefully the game continues to open up because it's a lot better spectacle in that third quarter compared to what it was in the first half. But if Port allow the game to open up more, you can see this scoreboard starting to blow out.
0: And by the way, sorry, Jace, there's another late change at Docklands that's just come through. Rowan Marshall's out for the Saints, back spasm. So that's a big out for St Kilda. Anthony Caminiti has come in, so that just coming through in the warm-up
4: a big out
0: for the Saints. Sorry, Jace.
4: Koenig's still out too, isn't he? So.
5: What have they got left here, Port? I mean, that was terrific. This is a terrific game as we start the final quarter.
1: So it's Draper versus Sweet. Call it a draw. It drops between the two big ruckmen. It's picked up there by Jace Burgoyne, and he's immediately tackled by Draper, held up in the centre circles. Sweet was behind, but got a nice tap down. It was picked up there by McKenna, tackled by Marais. Still inside the centre square, but closer to this commentary wing. Umpire throws it up in the shade as it's crept over towards the corridor. Offhands, Marais, tackled into the ground by Zorko. He had prior. It's red hot, but he did have prior opportunity. So Zorko with the free kick.
0: Just defensive side of the bullseye. Kicks wide to right, half forward. Will Ashcroft marks in front of Byrne Jones. Plays on with a hand pass to Berry. Gives it back to Will Ashcroft from 55. Acute kick to the top of the goal square. Hipwood nudged underneath it by Zerk Thatcher. Sweet comes into Rove. He's tackled, got it in one hand, got rid of it just. And a dumping tackle from Hipwood. He didn't like it, Sweet. I was watching the tangle, and now a Lions kick the goal.
6: Yeah, Logan Morris.
0: Who was
6: Morris.
0: It? Logan Morris. My apologies for... I was distracted there.
6: Right.
0: I didn't follow the ball because we've already had one line in trouble for a dump tackle today. And Big Sweet got into Eric. So can someone who saw that describe how Brisbane's

0: onto a 35-point lead.
1: Oh, well, that was going on. The ball has spilled out. It was, that pressure was on. Sweet, very lucky because he had that one hand out, which is danger. But it just, it bobbled forward. There was a couple of Port players. Logan Morris just beautiful. Picked it up. A snap over the shoulder. He's deadly at the moment off one step.
0: As we often say, we're married to the ball as broadcasters. But there I went with the story. I thought there was a story developing there, Matt. Is there anything in that?
2: No, there was fine.
0: Okay. Yep.
1: Push and shove there for a couple of 200-centimetre people.
0: So 13-9-87 to 17-52.
1: Can I say it's the hardest place to kick goals at that end this time of year.
2: Why, so
1: sun, with the sun, it's right in the wrong spot.
3: Well, Port will get this clearance through Burgoyne. It got to the arc, beautifully picked up by Big Whitlock, who got down around these ankles to pick it up, but the handball was cut off by Brisbane. McLuggage, his kick was pressured and was beautiful dummy from Levi Ashcroft. Oh, handball to Fletcher to Answorth, and Fletcher got it back from Answorth, went straight up the middle, and it was well controlled by Dunkley in the end. Just the one arm and then brought it down. He flares it just beyond centre wing. Lohman kicks it to left half forward to Rayner. He's 60 from goal. Drops it into the pocket looking for the lead of Logan Morris. Irk Thatcher got there first. He gathered but was tackled into the ground by Lohman. It spilled towards Rayner. Handball to Neil. Subterranean kick towards Zorko. Oh. Bounced off his chest. Picked up by Moraes. He gets a handball away. Knocked over to Joe Berry. He gets it back to Burgoyne. Tackled into the ground by both Dunkley and Levi Ashcroft. And the umpire will ball it up between wing and left half forward.
0: Bit of a coat hanger from Cam Rayner.
1: It was.
0: In the background there. Draper and Sweet tangle. Give that to Sweet, who gathered after the ball, bounced from the ball up, kicks it to the wing, but Lester meets it first for Brisbane. Wonderful hand pass infield to McCluggage. Hands to Answorth, hands to Will Ashcroft in the bullseye. Kicks Brisbane to the lead of Morris. Marks on his chest, 40 from goal.
1: That is some kick, Q. He was watching that pair, and Morris just held him back, and that kick had to be in front where it was. That's a beautiful way to kick and allowed Morris to push off his opponent and get that pretty much uncontested. Brilliant kick.
0: So Logan Morris up to 46 goals for the year with his two today. 53 last season, and has got his sights on back-to-back leading goal-kicking titles here at the Lions. Needs to kick it. Oh, he's mishit that. That's a Steve Kernahan perfection. If you know your 90s football, late 80s football, sticks, used to kick him and they were ugly, but they went straight. That is a terrible hit, which has gone to the middle of the fairway. Straight through the middle from Morris. He's third, 14 goals, 9.93 to 17.52. The Lions are now out by 41.
1: You had a giggle of that. That was a Michael Voss special, used to kick those.
0: Vossy used to kick a few of those too?
1: Yeah, they're those helicopters that roll forward. How you do it is a miracle. I don't even know how you can put it on your foot that way, but it's gone that far outside the right post, maybe a metre, and swung all the way back in. Oh, you had a giggle. You should have a giggle. That was a terrible kick.
0: Getting a shot on the big screen, laughing at himself.
3: So all of a sudden, the Lions by 41 points, nearly five gone to the final term here at the Gabba, and the crowd find full voice. Off hands taken by Dunkley, who's tackled into the ground by Burgoyne. And just beside the bullseyes, the umpire will throw it up again. Sweet v. Draper. It's been a great battle. Sweet has got the ascendancy again off the boot of Burgoyne to centre half forward. Off hands, Durden couldn't pick it up. Jasper Fletcher could. He turned it over. Durden grabbed it, and in turn he's grabbed and taken into the ground by Gallup. And the umpire will throw it up 45 out from the Port Adelaide goal.
0: Brisbane's kicked the last five goals in the game to take control here. Sweet, clean possession, arm held, but got it to his boot. Only kicked it to Jared Berry of Brisbane. Clears half back with a kick to the middle of the ground. No line to meet it though. Lockie Jones picks up for Port. Hand passes to Lye through the bullseye, runs and hands to Moraes. Moraes turns and kicks to full forward. Lester gets rid of Georgiades and takes the mark at fullback. Plays on quickly with a chip pass to a diving Lohman, who takes the grab on defensive 50. Great contest there from the old frog in his 16th season. Too good one-on-one for Georgiades.
1: He's quicker than you think. He's strong there.
0: Lohman kicks the halfback. Andrews marks uncontested. Kicks to the wing for his former co-captain in Neil. Kicks infield. Lohman had his arms chopped by Moraes or front on contact. Play on to advantage. Rainer hands to Zorko. Zorko chips to McCluggage. Marks at 40 from goal. And the Lions are starting to run downhill now.
1: And it's about, he's been in horrible form since he came back. He hasn't got much of the footy suitcases, but he's having a good day today. This is his best game for a good couple of months, I reckon, Matty.
0: Well, only 12th game of the year. Sorry to cut you off, Matt, but I did those numbers. He's averaged 17 disposals a game this year. His All-Australian year was 27 disposals on average last year. McCluggage with the right boot. That'll make him feel good, though. He's kicked the goal. And that's now six unanswered for Brisbane and a 47-point lead. And they are headed on a path to locking down that spot in the top four at the end of round 20.
2: Oh, absolutely. And percentage-wise, too, it's certainly going to help them if they can keep Port score down. But, yeah, the game, like it was in that third quarter, has just opened right up now. And it's just getting really hard for Port to be able to stop their fast ball movement. And that's their ninth goal kicker. That is their strength. They just have so many avenues, whether it's their talls, their midfielders or their small forwards, so many avenues to goal. And eventually, you know, they're on target for 60 plus inside 50s. If you give a team with that much talent, they're going to kick a big score against you.
0: And Port now in jeopardy of worsening that statistic. They've been, had a lot of narrow losses. Their worst loss, interestingly enough, was round one, 46 points to North. And 47 behind.
3: Sweet got it down for Port Adelaide, but Darcy Fort retreated and got his hands to the ball first. It ricocheted into the path of Burgoyne. From inside the centre square, he launched a bomb, but it went wide. It's out of bounds on the full. It's going to be a free kick in the right back pocket. It'll go to Jasper Fletcher. It's the Lions by a game high, 47 points right now.
0: Kicks to Andrews in the left back pocket. Marks uncontested. Kicks to Levi Ashcroft. Uncontested mark at halfback. Infield on the 45 to Wilmot. Again, an uncontested grab as Wines stands the mark. Reckon he'll go around again, Ollie Wines? Wilmot chips short to Bailey. He kicks it back to Andrews. What do you reckon, Matt?
2: Yeah, I think he will.
0: Yeah.
2: Yeah. Especially with where they are, Port Adelaide at the moment. I think it adds a lot of value.
0: Fletcher now receives a fullback. They switch from left halfback to right halfback. Zorko marks in the sun. Infield on the 45 over the head of McCluggage. And it bounces in the bullseye, met by Levi Ashcroft, though. Shares it with his brother. Oh. Will receives. Chips to Morris. Morris marks 40 out on a 45-degree angle to the right. And now there's just a little ripple in the bicep as the Premier's flex. And Morris chips it to the pocket. Eric Hipwood takes the grab in the sunshine.
1: These are the ones he kicks to, Eric. He misses the ones in front. Although this year has been such a different year for him.
0: Well, it's only his sixth game of the season.
1: Good to see him back.
0: Eric Hipwood, hard on the boundary, right forward pocket. Preferred side for his left foot. He's opening up the snap punt from 35 metres out. Couple of steps in field. Hits it well. That's a good finish. Eric Hipwood joins the party for Brisbane. They're pumping the power now. That's seven goals in a row for the Premiers. They crack the ton. 16-9-105 to 7-10-52. 9 minutes final turn.
1: Not sure why he passed it off there, Logan Burris. But anyway, Art Selfish over there to Eric. Glad he kicked it. And I think Logan's probably glad he kicked it. That said again, Matty, in the centre square, they have been, if you get beaten there, you are up against it. No matter how good you are, it's been so efficient both teams get once they get out of there. And it's just starting to turn against Port.
2: Yeah, the scores have come pretty heavily in the second half from those areas where it was more just quick kicks. They've been, both teams have been able to stream out of it, whoever wins that first possession, and Brisbane's certainly there on that occasion.
1: This is 29 touches so far also for Suitcases, so he's having a day out. He's having a much better day than he has been the last, well, all year.
3: Back into the middle, Darcy Fort goes up against Sweet. Sweet won it. Burgoyne, handball backwards to Horn Francis. Inside 50, and Marshall takes the front position against Gallup. The ball dipped, and it favoured Marshall. He took it on his chest, 45 out, slight angle to the right.
1: It's a good mark.
2: Another centre bounce goal.
1: Another one. Shot on goal. Well, shot on goal, yeah. It's just amazing. It's so efficient. I mean, not every game goes like this, and not every team can do this, but both sides, so efficient. He's a beautiful set shot too. So you'd think he'd kick this. I'm backing him.
3: He's got one today. Jason Akermanis is backing him. Todd Marshall absolutely drills it.
2: Easy stuff.
3: Good call, Acker. Second goal for Todd Marshall and reduces the margin. It's back to 47 points. The Lions 16-9-105. It's Port Adelaide 8-10-58. We played 11 and a half of the final term.
0: Game is underway at Docklands. St Kilda and North Melbourne. The Saints 2 straight 12 lead North 2 behind. 2 late changes there. Apparently they ran through the banner before they realised that Rowan Marshall was no good and Anthony really? Caminiti had to come in. That was after Dan Butler came in for Cooper Sharman. So 2 late changes for the Saints, but they've started well. Saints 2 straight, North 2 behind. The majority of you will get to that game. If you want to hear it right now, it's available on ABC Listen. 47 points is the lead to Brisbane here. 12 minutes into the last quarter. Ball tossed up in the middle. It's Fort and Vizzantini. Fort gets clean possession for Brisbane. Bangs the lines into attack. Great mark from Lye. Fifth into a 2-on-2. He left his man, got to the front of the pack and takes the mark. Just forward of fullback for Port. Runs on. Right foot kick towards the wing. Jasper Fletcher most likely in the pack there to mark. Couldn't mark, but Tunstall Roves. Hands to Fort. Hands to Neil. Oh, he breaks the congestion. Neil with a hand pass back to Fletcher on the flank. Kicks it to the pocket for Morris. Marks it on his chest in front of Alia. Near the boundary line. 30 from goal.
1: That was behind that one.
2: As Dennis Cometti would say, that was centimetre perfect. That was just, he couldn't have placed that ball any better.
1: That was dead straight. He ran straight, kicked straight. Beautiful kick. Now, what's he going to do? He will go around the corner there, Logan. And he's still hobbling.
0: He got clattered into early in the day, didn't he? But he's got 3 on the day, Logan Morris. Up to 47 for the season. 45 metres out, he'll need good purchase on the kick. It's curled onto the line and punched through for a point. Brisbane by 48. Zane Bojack on the boundary.
4: Yeah, Corey Durden's got a blood nose. He had a bit of claret coming out of it. They're trying to stuff as much packing in there as they can to stop the flow.
1: And here's a turnover. They've turned it over.
3: Yep, Dunkley has intercepted. He's on the logo at right half forward on the paint of 50.
1: They've turned it over.
3: Yep, Dunkley has intercepted. He's on the logo at right half forward on the paint of 50.
1: This struggled. That's the last thing you want when you're a Port power player, is to turn it over coming out of your back.
0: I'm giving him a chance to kick in the distance, but maybe 3 rows back in the pocket.
3: 3 goals, 6 for the year. Josh Dunkley from 52 metres. Oh, boy, that is a sack. Oh, it's dropped at the top of the goal square. And that's the beauty of playing in front by Lohman.
0: Look at his teammates.
3: He took the mark, and the Brisbane Lions teammates run to Josh Dunkley like he absolutely laced Lohman out. It was a flower sack. So Kyle Lohman, the showman, from point-blank range, kicks his third and extends that lead back to 53 points, 17-10. Sorry, it's 54 points now. 17-10, 112 to 8-10-58. It's a game-high lead, and we've played just over 14 minutes of this final term.
1: A couple of very questionable ball drops. That was terrible.
0: Oh, and Port, can I say, like, so they were within 2 goals, 24 minutes of the third quarter. Here we are, 14 minutes into the fourth, and it's a 9-goal lead.
2: 12 goals, 2 they've kicked in the second half. Oh, 12 yeah. goals, 2.
1: I'll do that to you.
2: Yep.
1: Brisbane, tweak it up.
0: So the context with Adelaide losing and Melbourne losing earlier in the round, Brisbane win, they go a game ahead of 5th and 6th, so a game clear in 4th. And that's the way it's played out. The 2-time reigning champs just getting closer to that double chance in 2026. Centre stoppage. Oh, clearance out the back for Port, but Lye got tackled by Dunkley. Hand pass came free, but pinched by Bailey of Brisbane. Hands it to Cameron on 50. Cameron hands it to McKenna. He's 45 out, weaves in field. Oh, a little Irish kick over his head. Look for Cameron in the pocket, couldn't mark. Hipwood Rove, centering kick. Marked by Bergman in the last line of defence, and Bergman clears for Port.
3: Boy, that was some skill from Connor McKenna.
1: Pressure.
3: It was Bamert who took the mark. His extracting kick was made it a contest between Burgoyne and Lohmann, and they conspired to take it over the boundary line. Or is there going to be a conference? No, the umpire will throw it in at right half forward.

0: I was just trying to lull him into, no, let's play on. It didn't go
1: yeah, I wouldn't mind kicking another one, said Loam, and the umpire throws it in. It's a very short throw in. Darcy Ford in front of Sweet, got it down, picked up by Lockie Neal. His little sandwich made it into the arms of Bailey. He juggled it. Again, Aki, you'd love that distance.
0: That was 4.5 metres.
1: Well, the man on the mark has just stepped over the paint. Zerk Thatcher. So, and Bailey, he's taken the run up. He's just forward of centre wing on the edge of the centre square. Man on the mark standing just outside the paint. Zach Bailey takes off, goes left, goes right, has a shimmy, and then drops it onto the left foot to the top of the goal square. Fisted forward. It's going to be rowed by Charlie Cameron. Confronted. Rayner gathered. He's holding, tackled. Ball. Got the handball away. Ashcroft floating one towards the goal line. It bounces straight across the face. Gathered by Lohman. Gets around one. Subterranean handball to Hipwood. And his handball is cut off there beautifully. It's taken away by Watkins. Tackled as he extracts the ball. It's coming back. Dunkley kicks a floater towards... Charlie Cameron takes a Mark of the Year contender. An absolute belter in the goal square. And once again, the teammates get around Josh Dunkley for that floating sack as Charlie kicks it through for his second. What a grab. And extends the lead to a game-high 10 goals. 18-10, 118 to 8-10-58. I have not seen Charlie Cameron get that high for many a year.
0: What about that? There is one, he's right in the shadow. You can't see it. Like, there's a shadow that comes across the ground. It's like from a post somewhere.
2: Light pole.
0: And he's taken that mark right in the middle of that shadow. So hard to see, but what a hang. You love that. Got the run, got the jump, got the ride. Again, Josh, Josh, at least that one spun backwards. Yeah, bad.
2: He knew it too, Chuckles. As soon as he took the mark, he was roaring in delight at another highlight in his 200th game as a Lion. 10 goals, the lead. John Denver continues as Rayner gets the clearance in the middle, handed to Neal. He's tackled and turned it over. Bergman made the tackle. Hand pass went to Wines. Wines for the Port. Hands it on the edge of the centre square. Or a fumbling effort there from Zatto. Tapped it to the advantage of Byrne Jones. Hands it to the wing for Burgoyne. And he finally chips it to half foot on the head of Bergman. Spoiled away by Fletcher. Oh, no, it's coming all the way back. There was a tangle between Byrne Jones and Rayner, 30 metres away from the football. And
0: Jesus.
2: The Port hyphen number 33 is going to get the free kick. Kicks it to half forward, looking for Lye, went beyond him. And Zatto draws high contact. Was it? Yes. Free kick against Will Ashcroft. 55 from goal. Zatto kicks wide to Wines. 55 from goal. Wines to the pocket. And Zerk Thatcher gone down there to take a grab.
0: No. Is that Sweet?
2: No, it's Vizzantini.
0: Sounds like some kind of overseas Milo. What a nice.
2: No, you're thinking of Ovaltini.
0: I am.
2: Which is actually Ovaltine.
0: Ovaltine, yes.
2: Dante Vizzantini. It actually sounds like he's a Ferrari Formula One driver. Yeah, it's a cool name. It's a cool... I like it.
0: Oh.
2: Yeah.
0: He's not Italian, then.
2: Well, Port need something just to save a bit of face here. Vizzantini for Port Adelaide.
3: Good kick.
2: Great kick. Wow. He split the middle from a tough angle, 40 metres out at right half forward. Two for Dante Vizzantini. And Brisbane's lead is 9 goals at 18-10 to 9-10, 20 minutes final term. Meanwhile at Docklands, about 5 minutes left in the first quarter there. St Kilda 3-2-20 lead, North 1-3-9.
3: Had a mate text me, Tim Tazu won too, the boxing.
2: Oh, he did?
3: Points. Ooh,
1: one on points.
2: Okay.
1: That's a big result.
2: Big result for pay TV providers who actually got a decision on points. So it meant the destiny.
0: Yes. Yep. Never goes that long.
2: Yeah.
0: They got their money's worth.
1: Considering one of the undercards got cancelled.
2: Mm-hmm.
1: The bloke turned up 4.5.
2: I reckon undercard is the most sporting appropriate name for boxing.
1: Yeah. We can dive deeper.
2: It's almost onomatopoeic. Oh, no, that's not the right word. What's the word I'm thinking of?
1: Well,
2: something that describes itself.
1: Exactly
2: not
1: right.
2: Not sounds like itself.
1: We get

0: off hands. It's Horn Francis kicks it to centre-half forward. Darcy Wilmot gathered. He did a full 360 and then some before he got a kick away. It was a great little tackle there by Durden. Crowd don't like it, but he did eventually get his boot to it, but he did that full 360 and plenty more. So Corey Durden will have a shot.
1: He got a free kick about four times over there. He was holding on, Durden, but he'll take it.
0: Directly in front, but he'll have to strike it just before the 50 arc. Does so. Strikes it nicely, though. Absolutely beautifully, but Draper got to the line as Harris Andrews puts the double fist in the air to celebrate. A spoil through from Sam Draper to Russia behind 118 plays 65.
2: Aaron's in the studio for us and has helped me out. So that's an autological word, also called a homological word, a word which describes a property that it also possesses. As a, you know, onomatopoeic is a boom or a crash,
1: yes,
2: word that sounds like itself. But yeah, so thank you for that, Aaron. I knew I was somewhere in the linguistics.
1: Much. On the ABC radio, you just
2: think okay. I tell you. We should be paying, you should be paying us for expanding your language.
1: I should.
2: Gallup's got the ball on the wing for Brisbane. This game is one-way traffic, but fans here want more highlights. Lohman has a fly, can't mark, but roves brilliantly. Handballs over his head to Neil. 40 metres out, the champ! Defied by the bounce of the Sharon. It pitched 3 metres from the goal mouth in the middle of the big sticks, but took a Nathan Lyon off break and missed. It's a point, 9 goals the lead, 8-11 to 9-11, 18-11 to 9-11.
0: Oh, it's brought back in. It's a scrubbing kick around the ankles of Aaliyah, picked up by Neil. He gave it back to Lohman by hand, and then he intercepted back, did Aaliyah. The handball to the run of Logan Evans to the 50 arc, and that's another good mark. Boy, he's got some great hands as Georgiadis, hasn't he? It's been a great battle. He took it on the arc and then turned around and sizzled a pass inside 50, barely the required. Burn Jones is the man who took the mark. He's got 35 out, slight angle to the right.
1: Georgiades, well, Big Zane did mention it. There could be a bit of problem with cramp. He looks like he's cramping up. Probably a good decision from him because he hasn't been real good in front of goals, Georgiades.
0: 2 goals, 4 today. As Darcy Burn Jones. Only the 4 goals for the year. Strikes it from 40. He keeps it low. Oh, the flying spoil came from Darcy Wilmot, and the crowd are celebrating all of those as the Lions bring it back in. 119 plays 66.
1: Must be that hot. He couldn't even make the distance from 38 metres.
2: Kick from Zorko from fullback. Hits Bailey at centre-half back as Brisbane once again look to set up a foray forward. It's been a tough afternoon for them, but they're making hay late as Tunstall gathers on the wing and kicks it to Cameron. Charlie Cameron marks 30 metres out. And as mentioned, game 200 as a Lion. It was basically David Noble, the former footy manager here, went on to coach North. He was one of the instrumental men in getting him across from his old club of Adelaide, of course, played in that beaten grand final cause for the Crows a couple of years later. Became a Lion, and now in game 200 for Brisbane, Charlie Cameron kicks his 3rd goal. Some way to celebrate an amazing career at the Gabba. Already a 2-time premiership player here. And once again, that iconic sound of a moment that, well, it's the soundtrack of this successful era. John Denver for C. Cameron.
1: It's on my playlist.
2: Is it?
1: Yeah, it's very popular in my car.
2: 19-11, 125 to 9-12, 66. So 59's the lead. And everyone know, I poo-pooed it at the start. I'm still not huge on songs at sport in celebration. But that being said, I'm not a popularist, but I can, as a commentator for a long time at this venue, say that this has now become as iconic as the Jay Ackermanis handstand of 20 years ago.
1: You didn't have to wait all game for my handstand.
0: That's a good point. As Jordan Sweet extracts the ball out of the middle, it's cut off by Zorko at centre-half back.
1: The barrel.
0: He immediately replies with a torpedo to right half forward. Lohman gathered on the bounce and then broke

0: past two would-be tacklers. Handball to the runner Fletcher. Lowers the eyes. Hits Bailey 45 metres out directly in front. Party time at the Gabba.
1: It's going to be Port's worst loss of the year.
2: Tiffany is going to actually try and kick this goal instead of playing on. And
0: well, Zach Bailey, three goals today.
2: Sharp. He's been sharp. And his kicking is beautiful on the run.
0: He'll have to get this one from 50. He's on a 45-degree angle to the right. Comes in off the long run-up. Let's go from the paint. Pushes it right, one behind. 60 points the margin, 126 plays 66. And we've played 26 and a half minutes of the final term on ABC Sport on a Sunday afternoon in front of 30,722 Gabba fans.
1: By the way, hearing that Errol Spence Jr. has retired after that fight where Tim Zhu beat him in Sydney by unanimous decision.
2: I would have retired before the fight.
1: Yeah, but Bergman runs through half-back, turns over his kick. Dunkley intercepts.
0: Get that paycheck first, Acker.
2: That's right, that's right. Ching, ching. He went the whole round. Well, he went the whole match. Yeah, so.
1: Made
2: boxing belt.
1: Yep. Dunkley, he chipped it forward to Neil. Neil ran 20 metres backwards to kick it all the way back to full back, where Ty Gallop receives. He'll be one of the storylines outside of the game. Maybe an unduly rough conduct charge against Heath, Georgiadis anyway. Zorko had a kick turned over to the wing. Burgoyne intercepts, gives to Horn Francis, kick to the middle of the ground, looking for a leer, but Hipwood spores away from him. But then the bounce evades him. Sweet comes through to gather for Port, takes a bounce, fends away from Dunkley, fends away from Fort. Lazy slipper into it. Sweet kicks Port to full forward through the fingers of Marshall. Out the back, it's Andrews to Rowe for Brisbane. Calmly as ever, slots a hand pass to Fletcher, chips it to Tunstall, and James Tunstall takes the mark. Short pass to Zorko, who's on defensive 50, and Dane Zorko moves it upfield.
0: He kicks it into the path, but too far ahead of Will Ashcroft. It's fisted back by Sweet towards Horn Francis. And he kicks it a little bit further wide, and it comes back in to Byrne Jones. Byrne Jones into the corridor. Goes over the head of Aaliyah, sets a task for Zerk Thatcher. It bounces past him. Nicely done by young O'Brien to get it. That 1-2 handball with Aaliyah. He got it to Moraes, then goes back to Bergman from 50. Bergman launches towards goal and pushes it to the left, one behind. So 126 plays 67, 59 points the margin. The Lions lead late in the final quarter here at the Gabba.
1: Inside the final minute of action. Now keep your texts coming on 0437 774 774. We'll wrap this up. Get our thoughts from Matt and Jace. Your thoughts as well. Of course, North Melbourne and St Kilda's underway. We'll take you there. Quarter time there. And the Saints lead by 16 points. As the Lions share it around in the back line, Levi Ashcroft has a touch. He kicks it to Bailey. We're waiting for that official announcement that he's going to stay in Brisbane. We're expecting it, but nothing as yet. Chip short to Will Ashcroft. Chips it to Cameron. He plays on, gets rugby league tackled around the ankles. Oh, but the ump says holding the ball. I thought that slipped down around the ankles. Lies got it for Port. Kicks in field to Allaire, who takes the mark. His kick is smothered by the man on the mark. Neil comes back to Allaire. He chips to half forward, and mark is taken. Right on the siren by Watkins. He actually gets his kick away, but it doesn't get the journey. And Brisbane has won comfortably in the end. Port, once again, really competitive through the first half against one of the competition heavyweights, but unable to go the distance. And the Lions are a game clear in the top four, winning by 59 points.

0: So the Lions have now won 7 games in a row, and that victory is their 13th win of the season. And when you weigh that up against the losses of Adelaide and Melbourne earlier in the round, it now sees Brisbane a game and percentage clear inside the top four, while for Port, their 13th defeat of the season, and it's their heaviest, their worst since opening round, well, round one to be precise, Port's opening round when they lost by 46 points. They'd been in most games to this season, and they were in this one for a half, but it blew out in the end. 59 points the margin. Brisbane kicking 14 goals to 5 after half time. The Lions led by 7 points at quarter time, 9 at the half, and then third quarter, 7-1 to 3-5 for Brisbane, 29 the lead at three quarter time. Last quarter, they kicked
1: 7-3 to 2-3,
0: 19-12, 126 to 9-13, 67. The goal kickers for Brisbane. In his 200th game as a Lion, Charlie Cameron was one of 4 players to kick 3 goals. Kai Lohman, Logan Morris and Zach Bailey, the other 3. So a dozen between those 4 players. 3 each for Lohman, for Morris, for Cameron, for Bailey. 2 for Will Ashcroft. 2 for Cam Rayner. And single goals to Hugh McCluggage, Eric Hipwood, and that's your 19.
1: Sam Draper.
0: And oh,
1: how can you forget Sammy?
0: Again, Sam Draper. Yeah, that brilliant running goal out of the centre stoppage. For Port, Mitch Georgiades kicked 2, as did Dante Vicentini and Todd Marshall. So Marshall 2, Georgiades 2, Vicentini 2, a goal to Burgoyne, a goal to Horn Francis, and a goal to Durden. So Brisbane go to Docklands to play Carlton next week. Port Adelaide hosts Greater Western Sydney, whose colours are charcoal and black, but which they are the chameleons of the competition. Who's going to turn up next week for Greater Western Sydney after they were beaten handsomely by Sydney last night? Anyway, to matters here, how did the game change? Matt Primus and Jason Ackermanis, legends of these clubs, great footy minds, they've kept their eye across it all day. Can you explain how it was only 9 points at half time, yet 59 at the end?
2: Well, the biggest thing I just saw in Champion Daily, you know, that they keep that pressure rating stuff they have.
3: Oh, yes.
2: Brisbane's just as high as it has been all year for the whole game, where Port just dropped off after half time. They weren't able to, as I said at half time, they weren't able to just keep at them, which you have to, Brisbane. You've got to deny them time and space, and it's bloody hard work to do that to this team over 4 quarters, and they just couldn't do it. They could do it for a half, and then they just couldn't get the game on their terms at all. And then their ability to score, 14 goals, 4 in the second half. But once Port's pressure died off, then the skill level just comes to the fore. Their great players become great players. They hit the scoreboard through the roof, and Port just didn't have enough talent or drive to be able to go with them when that dropped off a little bit, and that was the main aspect why the game blew out.
3: And the irony is they actually got better at the centre square. They got better around the ground in that second half, Port, but not good enough. The Lions' talent, like you said, the pressure couldn't... I mean, it's tough to be that good. And I think their game style, when they have that pressure, works well for Port. After half-time, though, they tried to hit the shorts more, Brisbane. Tried to really kind of open them up, make them more accountable. And, you know, you can't defend all day. You do get tired doing that. And they just ended up opening up and getting some really good shots on goals and kicking them. That's what you have to do. Your good players played well. Charlie and his 200th for the club. It was a ripping day in front of the goals in the last quarter.
0: Harris Andrews is running in front of us. A few low fives to the fans and the members on the SMS. Thank you to Anne-Marie from Dandenong. Says, great call. Well done, Lions. Appreciate that. 0437 774 774. T from Melbourne texts, shout out to Port, making me, brackets, a West Coast supporter, bracket, feel a little better after our game. Just living in 2018 and looking forward to the OFLW.

0: isn't getting him through.
1: I like this one too. Leanne from Cairns. Hello, Leanne. She texts, hi, Q and crew. I won my trivia quiz comp last week because I knew the words to Country Roads. Wow. Cheers, guys. And I think by texting us about that, Leanne, you're crediting Charlie Cameron for that. We had three John Denvers today and a bit of a flying mark.
2: Absolutely.
1: As great. Well.
3: Yeah. Oh, that was a hanger.
1: And, you know, we talk about not only his career, but I think he is probably, when you look back at what Chris Fagan has done for this club, start with the career of Charlie Cameron, because he looked spent. He looked like he was not up to AFL standard halfway through last year. He stuck with him, kicked, what was it, 4 in the grand final, and now he's back going again, Charlie Cameron, and looking every bit the 4-time leading goal kicker and 2-time All-Australian who has been an integral part of this wonderfully consistent era for Brisbane.
3: The irony is he's so much better on defence. He makes way more tackles. So he's brought that and then got more on offence and kicking good goals. So that's the one part. I know his teammates love that he is making tackles and he's doing it up the field. You saw him. He actually got a couple of kicks in the back 50. Like, he's working hard, and that's what they've wanted for him for a while. But he deserves the goals he's kicked. And the work rate has stepped up. Not sure what else he's done, because it wasn't there last year. I've got to tell you, some of his chasing pressure was awful.
2: And it's what you're always after. And, you know, he loves kicking goals. Then you sometimes get unaware of what you've got to do to be able to be a good player when you don't have ball in hand. And he probably went through that period. But he's had a huge and great career. And he, Fagan says he does. He just works his way through those individual plays and gets them through. And their ability... What's Charlie kicked this year, Bailey and Lohman?
4: Okay, so Charlie's kicked 41 as of today.
2: Yep.
4: Lohman's kicked a career high 39 as of today. And who was the other one you were after?
1: Bailey.
4: Logan
1: Bailey.
4: Morris. Bailey. Oh, Bailey. Bailey, we've got...
1: 29.
4: Yep.
2: Yeah, it's an amazing, great return, isn't it? Like that.
3: Well, now Kai's kicking them.
2: Yeah, absolutely.
3: Last 6 weeks.
2: Yep.
4: So, I mean, Charlie Cameron as well, 73 games, 87 goals for Adelaide, but he's played the 200 as of today for Brisbane. He's kicked 390, so he's almost good for 2 goals a game. Yeah.
3: Mm. That is some record.
2: Mm. Yeah, absolutely.
1: The Lions are just leaving the field. Brisbane triumphing here by 59 points just before we get to Zane. Latest from Dockland, second quarter's underway. St Kilda, who had 2 late changes there. Marshall, a late out. And also Sharman and out. So Butler and Caminiti coming in. No changes for North. St Kilda 4-3-27, lead North Melbourne 1-8.
2: Yeah, they've missed some 14. Sitters, Q. Some absolute sitters, North Melbourne.
1: That's like the way they kicked in the 98 grand final against Adelaide. North Melbourne, yes. Remember that? 1-8 yeah. for North Melbourne.
2: Under a roof.
1: Mm. Okay, Zane-O. Zane Bojack is in the familiar position. It's a familiar sight here at the Gabba, welcoming the Lions in as victors after another home win.
5: And it was big Sammy Draper that was the first through the gate here, Q, into the dressing room, just refreshing himself with some water. He deserves a bit harder drink after that magnificent goal that he kicked early in that third quarter. Dane Zorko is offering little footballs to some of the little supporters that are in here. There's family members and there's little mascots and, well, what a game it's been by the Lions today. They were challenged by this Port Adelaide team, but they responded. Cam Rayner's just having a chat with, what do you call him, Harry Laconic Harris? Andrews, I should say. He definitely deserves some celebratory sprays out of this. It's a bit slow getting together in the circle. Very, very relaxed. Charlie Cameron's getting some cuddles from Will Ashcroft and Levi here. And they're about to sing the song. Here we go. Song sung for the 7th straight week, Q. They've kicked over 100 points in 6 of those victories, and we'll hear from the man who kicked 3 goals, 2, and you were talking about his efforts upfield, Charlie Cameron, in just a moment.
1: Oh, Zane, you get your man again. You're on fire down there. Can't wait to have a chat to Charlie Cameron in a moment. Brisbane, 19 goals, 12, 126 to Port's 9, 13, 67. So, yeah, as mentioned with that live ladder, Brisbane is now only two premiership points behind Hawthorn, who is third, and a game behind the Swans, who are second. Of course, Frio well out in front there, three games clear of Sydney. But that victory today, the Lions' percentage is now up to 120.6. That's 7% better than the Crows and 13% better than the Ds, who both have the 48 premiership points. The Bulldogs have 48 premiership points as well. But they, again, in that weird scenario of not even being par, so to speak. They're 96.8, the Bulldogs. And this winning streak just continues to lay the platform to give the Lions another really good chance come September. Let's get back to Zane Bojack in the rooms with a Lion for the 200th time.
5: Yes, 200 times as a Lion and picked up three more goals today. I think that takes you to 390 goals for the Brisbane Lions. Charlie Cameron, great to hear John Denver three times out there today. They were tough early, weren't they, Port Adelaide? They didn't go away.
0: Yeah, we knew their first half was pretty good, so we probably had to match them there. We're a quality side. So, we knew it was a tough battle, but obviously that heat out there was pretty hot. I'm not going to lie, 1 o'clock game is pretty hot, so great conditions. But, felt like we just played our way and stuck to our process the whole way and ended up going away there in the last quarter.
5: It's always tough coming back from Perth as well, Charlie. Was there a little bit of reservation there of energy early because you did have that long trip?
0: Not really. I think we're professional athletes, so I think it's just more adapting to the game. And their first half, the first quarter was unbelievable. So we had to match them, especially like last week. They played Frio, matched them over there. So at Adelaide, so very quality side, and doesn't show them on the win loss. But yeah, they're actually a pretty good side and up and coming.
5: All right. Well, I'm going to hand you over to our panel: Jason Ackermanis, Matt Primus, and Quentin Hull, and Michael Price. And you can have the mic.
3: G'day, Charlie. Hey, Charlie, it's Jason Ackermanis here, mate. How good is it? You look very excited when you finally got a hang and you stuck it. Isn't that great to still get up
0: on
3: someone?
0: It's very loud down here. Oh, can you say that again?
3: What about, you're very excited, so you should be about that hang you took. You'd finally got a ride and just clunk one.
0: Yeah,
3: forgetting about the goals. How good is it to actually take a good mark?
0: Yeah, 32, so I didn't think I'd take hangers anymore, so thought I'd just have a go and see how we go. So end up getting up and clunking that one.
3: Yes.
0: Showed Kyle Lohman how to take a hanger, I guess.
3: Yeah, he's jumping has been off. But is there something wrong with Logan Morris? He just said he still kicked three today, but he's got a cork or something? Because he looked like he was sort of limping a bit.
0: Corky in the quad there in the first quarter, so it was challenging at times with him. So try to put him deep and just, I guess, try to isolate him there, and still got his look. So, quality player, but obviously with the corky in the first quarter, didn't help him, and obviously the heat as well.
1: Charlie, it's Quentin Hull here. Well done. Milestone games, we get to be a bit reflective. So, firstly, I just want to go back to, you know, the young fella who was playing for the Crows that sort of, you know, through David Noble got the opportunity to come to Brisbane. And look at who you are now. It's been quite the journey.
0: Yeah, I've obviously 4 years at Adelaide there. I just sort of had the opportunity to come back to Brisbane, move back here, and obviously give myself an opportunity to grow as a player. And thanks to David Noble and Fags and Don Mamarojo to get me up here, and obviously haven't looked back. And I guess to play 200 games for the club and playing two flags is pretty special. And fitting enough, I played my 200th game against Port Adelaide in the qualifying final, I think, a couple of years ago. So 200 games of the Lions against them again.
1: So that's all the way back to the start of you as a Lion. Can I take you back even just 12 months ago? We just mentioned it before we knew we were even going to have a chat to you. The faith that Fague showed in you, I want to know about that and the work that you had to do after being in a pretty flat spot through last year by your own standards, and now you're back playing some of your best footy again.
0: Yeah, obviously having a poor start to 2025, and I knew that I probably had to come back. I'm in a better shape and just a different mindset coming into this pre-season. And then I felt like I gave myself the best opportunity to, I guess, give myself opportunities going ahead. But well, thanks to Fags. Obviously, it was probably a tough year on a personal note, but obviously, I guess you learn from those lessons throughout the year. But I took a lot of confidence from the grand final going into the pre-season and obviously the season.
1: So you mentioned body and mind. So we know that we've spoken to you across the journey. You can be a bit of a deep thinker about your game, but have you worked a bit harder physically, Charlie?
0: Yeah, I think so. And obviously it's just the belief and confidence that I can still match it with the best and still getting old. So obviously I'm still got my speed there. So just, I guess, it's all about confidence and belief. And I think I go out there just saying I'm one of the best small forwards. So just having that confidence that I can match with the best and go from there.
1: And just one more from me. You've seen the evolution of a forward line which started with, you know, you playing underneath Joey Danaher and you had maybe Link McCarthy helping you out. And now it's so different. I mean, Eric Hipwood's been a key over the years, but we hadn't played a lot this year. What is it that makes this line's forward line so potent?
0: I think, we talk about just being selfless group and it shows that we're looking to, I guess, look for the better options and stuff. But I think for us, it doesn't matter if you have to stop one person and the next person is going to bob up. And we've showed that this year that I think we've had multiple goal kickers each week. So I guess you've got to try and stop one. But I felt like we're damaging forward line when we're doing it together. And we talk about earning the right each week. And a big thanks to Daniel Lloyd, who's our forwards coach, who stepped up this year and has backed us in and let us do our own thing, but as a group. And like I said, it's a very selfless forward line that is damaging.
4: Charlie, Michael Price, firstly, congratulations not only on your 200th game for the Lions, but on your form this season, which has been sublime. What I've loved as much, if not more, than your forward work, which has always been brilliant, your defensive work this year has gone to another level. Tell us about the role that Fags has got you, especially when you get back deep.
0: I don't think it's a role. I think it's just doing it for your team.
4: Yeah.
0: It's something as a small forward, you've got to get up and get back. And we talk about squeezing out as a forward line that we want to get out and be a defensive forward line first, and then we can attack in the way. So it's important that we get up the ground, and obviously then we have the space to work back into. So it shows that. And obviously we've got a lot of players playing their role. Conor McKenna each week plays his role. And then you got the tools that are just going to contest and bring it to ground. So, like I said, it's a very selfless forward line that everyone's doing their job and role, and it makes it a lot easier.
1: And one to finish with, Charlie. Great to have Charlie Cameron with us from the Victorious Brisbane Rooms. You're a pretty honest bloke when it comes to, you know, your own form, but also just the mood of this team. And I think as realists, we can't expect a team like Brisbane, who's had so many long campaigns, to bring the absolute energy every single week. But what's the energy like now, both physically and mentally, that you've got yourself in position to have a real crack again? It has ebbed and flowed a bit, but something's going right again.
0: Yeah, I think it's a combination of those. I think it's three in a row losses that we played against, was it GWS, Geelong, and someone else, I can't remember.
1: And Freo.
0: Freo, so I think after that we had a great chat, but obviously Fags talks about just being fearless and bringing new weapons, and that's been our formula over the last few weeks, is just bringing our weapons and being fearless out there. So that's all it come down to, and obviously it's tight at the moment with the ladder at the moment. So two losses to, I think it was Adelaide and Melbourne last night, so it's sort of, we're going a game ahead, so trying to get to that, I guess, top three or top four spot. So yeah,
1: well, congratulations on a career day for you. You've had plenty of highlights, but still, to kick three and take a hang in your 200th as a line on a sunny day when you win at the Gabba by near on 10 goals, I think you'll remember this one fondly. Thanks for your time.
0: I appreciate your time, and have a great day, everyone. God bless.
1: Get on your chuckles. Charlie
3: Chuckles, yes.
1: Cameron.
3: Sensational, Mark. Oh.
1: Yeah.
4: Is this his form this year is up there with some of the best form he's ever produced. It's just amazing for a 32-year-old small forward who continues his pace, Acker.
3: Yeah. Once you lose your pace, you're in trouble. But he has not lost a yard yet. And it's he'd be very happy, because in 5 years, he won't be very happy. He'll be retired.
4: Wait till he gets to my age.
3: Oh, my God. Where did that come from? Oh, hamstring, Tom.
1: Midway through the second term at Docklands, St Kilda has a 10-point lead over North, 5-7-37 to 3-9-27. You can hear it right now if you'd like to on ABC Listen. The majority of you through local radio heading to that game, if you are listening on Brisbane News Radio. Of course, ABC Listen is where you can hear it when we wrap things up here. Kick to kick going on out there as well. It's an absolute picture at the moment. 30,722, the official crowd. 30,722.
3: Josh Carr's got to make, he's just making his way there. He's about to come off the ground. That's always dangerous to come from one side to the other.
1: G'day to Kylie from Daysdale. Hi, guys. Great call. I think Freo and Brizzy will play off in Perth week one of the finals. Well, that'll be actually week... Are we getting in technical areas here? It'll be the second week of the finals. Yes, yes. Yeah. Well, are we calling the wild card games finals? I think we are.
3: Apparently it is.
1: Yeah, but it'd be interesting, Kylie. That's for sure. We've still got 5 weeks to go. So Brisbane's... Sorry.
3: 4 weeks now.
1: 4 weeks now. Brisbane's running is Carlton away, Hawthorn here, Gold Coast here, Collingwood away. They'll start favourite in all four of those games.
2: Oh, absolutely.
1: Unless something happens. G'day to Chris from St Kilda, who texts, Lions repeating the last 2 years, starting slow but looking ominous in the late season once again. Only fourth, but who can beat them on the last Saturday in September when they get going? Well, they've got to get there, Chris. But, yeah, it's a good point that you mentioned. Thank you.
3: Second half of the year after the bye.
1: 0437-774-774. Julie from Brisbane. The A-team commentary in Brisbane this afternoon. Even neutral listeners get great entertainment. That's what we aim for, Julie. Thank you. Very kind. 0437-774-774. Let's go to the flashpoint of the game. Ty Gallop aggressively tackling Mitch Georgiadis in a semi-sling tackle, which probably seemed not too bad, until, with Georgiadis' face to the ground, Gallop picked up his jersey from the back and then shoved his face into the dirt, having lifted him about 30 centimetres off the ground. Unduly rough conduct charge coming up.
3: Yeah, there's nothing in the tackle. I don't think anything was wrong with the tackle, but afterwards.
2: Afterwards, yeah, no need. He's lucky that Georgiadis played out the game.
3: He went
2: off with a concussion or something like that, he'd be in big trouble, suspension wise.
3: 3 or 4 weeks, it was unnecessary. I know you can push and shove and then you get back at each other, but that was a little bit just taken advantage of and doing it the wrong way.
1: So let's just quickly have a look at the embarrassment of riches that are going around in the VFL for the Brisbane Lions. So Oscar Allen played his second game in the VFL yesterday. Cody Curtin's playing there. Tom Duday continues to get games in the VFL. And we know that before his knees, he was a very reliable key defender. Dan Annabelle's around, the exciting young prospect. And then in other parts of the ground, Lincoln McCarthy's back playing VFL footy as well.
3: Kitty's back?
1: Kitty Coleman played in the VFL. So anyway, if there is a key position in the back line required, where does Chris Fagan go? Considering that... In this one area, you think, what about Darcy Gardner? No, he's still a couple of weeks away with his hammy.
2: Yep.
1: And Jack Payne, I think they've put a line under his season as he can't get his knee right.
2: Okay.
3: How about Baywatch?
1: So do you choose a defender or do you think, Oscar Allen's ready to come back to the team, send him forward and Eric goes back again? Eric Hipwood keeps his spot in the team by playing defence.
3: Either or. I think you put Oscar back first, wouldn't you? I know Eric's been a good defender.
1: You play Oscar Allen as a defender?
3: Yep. He played defence a lot last year. Anyway, you can put him up forward, doesn't really worry me, but he can play back, depends on the balance. Obviously, Eric's in a bit of... He's running all right, Eric, and he's kicking goals, so he's doing something.
2: Well, isn't he, yeah.
1: What would you do, Matt?
2: I probably wouldn't have thought Hipwood, but then you reminded me that he went back there and played there a couple of times last year, didn't he?
1: Hippie.
2: So, yeah, Hippie. Maybe he has a look at a Duday or something like that, just at an opportunity to have a look at it. He's stringing some games together and first time for a long time he's been able to be healthy and I'm not sure what his form's been like in there. But
1: What I reckon? Now just thinking through it, sorry to interrupt, but I think now that you would probably start to look at tape of the Gunston-Lewis combination, the Tracy Amos Voss combination. I think the next guy picked, if there is to be a guy picked in the back line, it will be, I don't care who we're playing today, I'm picking someone to get used to stopping Hawthorn or Fremantle.
2: Yeah, absolutely. That's why they might have a look at somebody they haven't had a chance of, just to, hey, in case Gardner goes down again or... Mm.
1: Well, Dara Joyce continues to play.
4: I was about to say, 22 disposals in the VFL against North Melbourne this week. So Dara Joyce is your classic, in case of emergency, break glass list person.
1: Mm.
4: Doesn't get many games. When he does come in, he plays his role.
1: So even if the back line doesn't suit what Carlton's going to throw up at him next week, if Gallup is suspended, they'll be picking a back line to try and stop Curno plus McLean plus Papley. You know,
2: Fremantle's one too.
1: Fremantle's, you know, three-headed monster. Or, you know, so they'll be looking basically at, I forget who we're playing. I'm going to try and work out who our back six are against the other teams in the top four.
3: That's not a bad idea.
1: Mm. Quentin Hull, Michael Price, Jason Ackermanis and Matt Primus sifting through Brisbane's 59-point victory.
4: Classic, in case of emergency, break glass list person.
1: Mm.
4: Doesn't get many games. When he does come in, he plays his role.
1: So even if the back line doesn't suit what Carlton's going to throw up at him next week, if Gallup is suspended, they'll be picking a back line to try and stop Curno plus McLean plus Papley, you know.
2: Fremantle's one too.
1: Fremantle's, you know, three-headed monster. Or, you know, so they'll be looking basically at, I forget who we're playing. I'm going to try and work out who our back six are against the other teams in the top four.
3: That's not a bad idea.
1: Mm. Quentin Hull, Michael Price, Jason Ackermanis and Matt Primus sifting through Brisbane's 59-point victory over Port. The Power stuck with the Lions for the first half. It was a 9-point lead at halftime, but then 14 goals to 5 after halftime for Brisbane.

0: 126 to Port's 9-13-67. Stats and votes in a moment. Just check at Docklands. What have we got? St Kilda still 10 points in front. A low-scoring one there. 5-8 to 3-10. St Kilda 5-8-38. North Melbourne 3-10-28. The context there, Saints win, they go into 10th. And will be a game ahead of North Melbourne and Carlton.
1: And North Melbourne have kicked 3-9 out of that 3-10 from set shots.
0: Yeah. Oh, really?
2: It's been some sitters, Pricey. And yeah. Jack Darling's got one now to...
0: Yeah, he's having a...
2: 30 out, anyhow.
0: A shot. You've given the tease on that, so we'd better wait for the result before I get into the stats. Maddie from the Swan Valley text, by the way, says, Brisbane looking scary. Please tell them to go away. It's our turn at Frio! Exclamation mark.
3: I was going to give it to you.
0: Darling's kicked that goal, by the way. So 4-10-34, trails 5-8-38.
2: It'd be great if North win. That makes that wild card chase just going to come right.
0: I reckon it'd be great, Matt, if they win by less than a goal and Carlton stays 10th at the end of the round on percentage. Okay, stats here. Zorko, 34, leads all comers for most possessions. Dane Zorko for Brisbane. Will Ashcroft with 30. Hugh McCluggage, 29. One of his better games. Jasper Fletcher, 27. Zach Bailey, 26. And just looking at 12 score involvements for Will Ashcroft in his 30 possessions. 7 for Zork as well. And clearances, 5 for Ashcroft, 5 for McCluggage. Lockie Neal had 24 touches, by the way. 5 clearances and 6 score involvements. Jason Horne-Francis was the best individually as far as the numbers for Port. He had 30, 7 clearances, 6 inside 50s, 9 score involvements.
3: That's unbelievable.
0: For a guy who's still 2 games away from playing 100 in the AFL, he is going to be some player. Ollie Wines, 23. Jace Burgoyne, 22. Miles Bergman, 20. And young Jack Watkins, the inexperienced Jack Watkins with 20 possessions. Overall, Brisbane had it nearly 100 more times, disposal-wise, 4-1-3 to 3-2-2. Quick maths, 91 more. 91 more disposals for Brisbane. Contested possessions, Port won that, plus 2. 123 to 121. Marks, Brisbane's keeping off again. Plus 59. At 133 to 74.
2: Blew out in that second.
0: Yeah, they just do that, don't they? Clearances, not much in it. Brisbane plus 2. Out of the centre bounce, it was 13-all in the end. Inside 50s in the end. Brisbane had it inside 50 18 more times. So 59 the margin. Who's on votes duty today?
3: Big fella's on votes this time. I did the votes last time. It was
0: well, his parents are here. They've enjoyed the game, so we might as well give Matt all the responsibility to show his folks that he's all grown up and he can do the votes for himself.
2: Something, yes. Right. I gave one vote to Horne-Francis. I thought he was amazing all day, just inside and outside and class. 7 clearances, 9 score involvements, 4 centre bounce clearances. High contested possession. So one to him. I gave 2 to McCluggage, bouncing back into some great form.
3: Good guesses.
2: Yeah, hitting the scoreboard, clearances, his meters, gain stuff. That's when he's up and going, that's what he does really well, carries the ball. And I thought biggest impact on the game was Will Ashcroft. I thought 12 score involvements, 6 inside 50s, 5 clearances, 2 goals won to go with his possessions too. And I thought from first quarter to the end of the quarter, he had the biggest influence on the game.
3: He kicked the ball a lot more today. Sometimes he can get stuck about 50-50, but
2: right.
3: No. 12, and the most score involvements, like you said, by a bit.
2: Yep.
3: By 3, that is some game.
0: 3 to Will Ashcroft, 2 to McCluggage, 1 to Horne-Francis. And just, sort of, without looking at the numbers, just seeing Will around the contest today, there had been a lot left to Lockie Neal of recent times to generate from stoppage. But Will was at his, it would either be the deafness of that skill that he has. He goes in those 2 gears. He can explode. Or sometimes he does the quickest... the way he gets ball to hand and his handball. Like, have you ever seen you played with some good midfielders,
3: Jace? Very good.
0: The way he's quick.
3: Yeah, he's got super hands. And he doesn't waste possession, a lot of possessions. He very rarely gets caught. And he breaks tackles. But today he was supreme. He was there all game and did everything.
0: Mm.
3: You're very happy with him if you're Fakes.
0: Damien texts from Fremantle, 0437-774-774. I'm interested in your feedback on a comment made by Josh Tracy from Freo on ABC Radio in Perth a couple of weeks ago. He was asked about the lack of injuries, and he put it down to two new conditioning coaches.

0: they have. They've come from English rugby. Just wondering what your thoughts are on that, because if that's the case, will everybody be going and seeking rugby conditioning coaches?
1: It's hard to say.
0: Thank you to Damien from Fremantle.
1: Yeah, we don't see their program, so we don't know what they've tweaked and how different it is. And just because they're rugby, they're conditioning guys. They're actually...
0: I think it's rugby union, not as in rugby,
1: doesn't
0: not
1: really
0: league.
1: Matter. They come from league, union, soccer. I mean, they can cross over. That's the thing about conditioning.
2: They went hard on size, putting on size. They thought too small and finals they got blown away. Yeah. You know, mainly their midfielders, but also halfbacks, half forwards. So they went big on size, but I think it just goes ebbs and flows. They have a great run for it. Brisbane historically have been one of the most healthiest clubs going around. You know, they were getting guys up here, the guys who couldn't play at other clubs and be injured all the time. And they come up here and were able to string games together. So, but if it becomes a trend, it might be something in a couple of years' time if they continue to be healthy as Fremantle, then people might do it. But I think you've got to wait a bit longer than a year.
1: They're just doing a good job.
2: They are powerful when you watch Fremantle play.
1: Mm. Yeah, very strong.
0: Well, have you experienced, you know, Matt, you're still a coach, and Jace, you know, you still do your bit. And, you know, what other sports can bring to Australian football? Because it's such a 360-degree game, whether it be running, jumping, strength, skill, kicking. Like, there's a lot of areas that make up the footballer of 2026.
2: Well, obviously,
0: just thinking from that rugby perspective, I reckon it'd be a lot of core strength and a lot of running strength.
2: Yeah, a lot of power, wrestling,
0: hips and thighs and drive and that type of stuff.
2: They were big on that. They weren't strong around stoppages. So you think about the ability to drive through tackles and drive out of tackles, and that's what they've become really good at now. So it depends where you're at in your evolution, whether it's a running thing or Fremantle go, okay, we're at the top of the tree but not quite there, and they want to improve on that, and that's certainly come through in their game this year.
0: Well, and of course, again, I'll drop a little bit of a Riverina reference here. Back when the Sydney Swans took a part of the city's DNA, when Paul Kelly would tackle, because he basically was wanted to be a better rugby league player until he got later into his teens. I'm speaking of the former number 14 Sydney captain and Brownlow medalist. And he was a ferocious tackler, and that sort of helped the Swans think, hold on, we're in a rugby league town. Let's make tackling a part of our DNA. Because Kel came from a league background.
1: I don't know. Conditioning, you tend to think that it means they're running better, but it's not that. It's that, like Matty said, they're stronger, so they're getting across the ground quicker. You've got five in the interchange, and they are better around every part of it. Then they're stronger in the air, they're stronger on the ground, stronger in stoppage.
2: And also, people from other sports, they just bring ideas that you don't think about. I remember when I was at Port Adelaide, we had Darren Burgess, and then he went over and worked with the Socceroos and then worked at Liverpool and Arsenal and then came back, and his philosophy was AFL players can train more. It used to be always recovery, but he saw soccer players. I know it's not as contested as AFL, but it was they play a game in Europe and they come back and play another one, and their ability for players to absorb and spend. All of a sudden, Port became a really fit team under Ken Hinckley, and then teams started copying the workload there. So it's the ideas you bring from other sports is one aspect of why you go looking for people from other areas.
0: And good segue to take a moment or two to just tell Port fans, Matt and Jace, what you think they can get out of the last month of the season, which looks like this. They play the Giants at Adelaide Oval. I'm going to start by saying that's one where they're going to... Should they hope or expect a win there?
2: Oh, the way they go, but they expect. I don't think the Giants are going.
0: I don't know whether you can say anything too certain about the Giants, but
1: Jekyll and Hyde.
0: Take them out of it, you know. If you're a Port fan, I reckon you go to the Adelaide Oval expecting to win next week.
2: Absolutely.
0: Sydney at the SCG, tough. Melbourne at Adelaide Oval, and Essendon at Docklands to finish. So completing that.
2: 2-2.
0: That for Port. Giants at home, Sydney away, Melbourne at home, Bombers away. They're 6-13. Wow. And today was the worst result of the year for them. Previous to that, a 46-point loss to North Melbourne in their opening game of the season was their worst. So that makes it now 7 of the 13 losses have been by 14 points or less. But today's 59-pointer is the outrider as far as margins.
2: I think as good as they have been hanging in games and defensively, if you're not winning, to keep playing that way, you don't get a result. How many they've lost in a row now, whatever it is. But you need that nourishment.
0: Only three in a row.
2: Three in a row, okay. You need that nourishment to win, and you just keep battling. It's hard to keep playing that way all the time without getting a win. So this game was probably, against a top team, was probably on the cards.
0: The one thing I don't think is going to happen, I don't think they're just going to blow up in the last month.
2: No.
0: And that's one thing I think that we've, you know,
1: hit the line hard.
0: Yeah, that, like, you can see some teams that can't make finals, and they absolutely wither away.
2: All the way, yeah. They aren't falling away. And then they've got reasons too. They're playing a hell of a lot of kids in that team, and, you know, two of their best players are out for the year. But they've got opportunities too. But as we saw today, for a half, they went toe-to-toe with one of the best teams in the competition. So, yeah, they're a chance to win two of their last four. Absolutely, Q.
0: We've got to halftime at Docklands, and St Kilda leads by 4 points there. Repeating, the majority of you listening through local radio will be heading to that game shortly. St Kilda 5-8-38, North Melbourne 4-10-34. For the Saints, all single goal kickers, Burns, Caminiti, Owens, Higgins and Boxall. Repeating, Caminiti came in. I think they'd ran through the banner when Rowan Marshall realised, I tweaked my back in the pregame. I can't play.
2: He showed some stuff. He was doing ground balls just before the bounce of the ball, and Ross was out on the ground watching him, and he did a couple and just said, no, I can't bend over, and off they went.
0: So Marshall,
1: that's a late
2: unbelievable,
0: basically scratched at the barrier, to use racing parlance.
2: Has King found the ball, Q?
3: Twice,
2: okay.
3: No, but just looking on Max King watch, he's right. Had the two disposals. He's had two kicks and one mark.
2: Okay.
0: Yep, and then the other was Cooper Sharman withdrawn for Dan Butler. No changes for North. Whitlock, Curtis, Sheasel, Darling. All single goal kickers for the Kangas.
3: Naz has had 24 disposals before half time and over 500 metres gained before half time.
0: 20 kicks, four handballs, four contested possessions, three clearances, three inside 50s, three score involvements.
3: He's got to crack 50 before the year's out.
2: Surely Clarko's going to tighten him down. You know, they're in the game and he's had that impact on it. So,
0: Jason Ackermanis, we've got 4 minutes before we go to the next game. So just your experiences of being, you know, the two-time premiers, getting ready to front up again. They're in the top four now, Brisbane. So, I mean, there is each week, which takes care of itself and needs its diligence, but how does this month look for a premier team with pressure on selection and another, you know, you're beyond base camp and the summit's inside again?
1: Yes. I don't think this is the best time of year. You know where the finish line is, you're coming into it, forgetting the new format, that being this is the first year of it. But outside of that, all the boys playing well. They're all confident. They've got goal kickers everywhere. They've got a midfield that's dominating, a defence that's just been superb. And they were down. They were down for a bit, don't get me wrong, before the bye. They had a couple of really hard weeks. Now you've got Zorgo back. And, of course, they're good players are coming back playing well, and they've got good players to come in. You know, this is exciting. If you're a player and you're playing again for another flag and you're going potentially into your fourth grand final or your final series where you can get right up there, this is the best part of the year. There's nothing other than this that you want to be in footy in. It would be exciting to be a part of it again, no matter your age, no matter how many flags you won. It's just good to be here.
0: Matt, we've been here for many years watching this footy team. We saw Oscar Allen get recruited. We haven't seen a lot of him.
2: No.
0: We've seen Sam Draper and a bit of him. We thought, well, gee, they're going to be better again than last year. Are the Lions of 26 a better version of themselves than of 12 months ago?
2: That's a good question. I don't think right now. I still think they've got another gear to go to. But, you know, McCluggage back into some form, hadn't been in any form all year. So, yeah, I think by the end of this home and away season, they'll be in better form than what they were heading into last year's final series.
0: And it's amazing to think how some clubs can have rumour about key players sort of become the noise which distracts them. We basically are 99% sure that Lachie Neal's not going to be at the club.
2: Yeah.
0: Yet a champion and two-time Brownlow medalist has played amazingly this year, having had a very public family breakdown. And in the summer, we thought, oh, yeah, they're going to fall off the cliff now. Look at all this. What an extraordinary player, Lachie Neal, and footy club to get to the point. It's like, come on, let's just let our footy do the talking.
2: Well, I think they would have been screaming out for the footy season to start, wouldn't they? So that'd take off. But absolutely, just so well-handed, all that aspect of that. What he's going through and where he's going to be, how they're handling that, it's a credit to them. And then they're staying laser-focused on trying to win another flag with all those other distractions. You can see what it can do to other clubs, but this club here, it doesn't bother them at all.
1: And you saw last year, they lost Archie and Starcevic. Everyone knew that they were going and where they were going, and they went. And they loved them the whole way through and still do. But, you know, that's the the mark of the club. The culture is there.
0: Mm.
1: It's a good club to be at. When you finish, you go. That's fine. Thanks for coming.
0: Thanks for your time, Jason.
1: No problem. Thanks for having me. We'll see you 2 weeks. I think we've got. Look, that'll be a great game at the Gabba.
0: Yeah, Hawthorn's the next home game. Oof, here.
2: Friday night.
0: Mm. Are you with me next Sunday?
2: D's.
0: Carrara.
2: Suns.
0: Gold Coast versus Melbourne.
1: I think I'm filling in that one, Amy.
0: Oh, yes, you are too. We'll see you both.
2: Get on the bike, mate.
1: That's right.
0: Next Sunday. Oh. Watch out. Motorbikes on the M1 next Sunday. Michael Price, thank you.
2: Cheers.
0: Zane Bojack, thanks, mate. He's back from the rooms. Branko on the faders here and Aaron back in the studio. So Brisbane has won this one by 59 points. Three votes to Will Ashcroft, two to Hugh McCluggage, one to Jason Horne-Francis. If you're on News Radio, you're going back to local network now. But go to the app and you can hear the call of North and St Kilda, which has the Saints leading by 4 points at halftime. In the NRL today, Gold Coast beat St George 38-18. 25 minutes in, Cronulla 12, lead Manly 4. Brisbane's won this one by 59.
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5: Jack Higgins in front, marks it left half forward. He veers out to the right. Mitch Owens is the deepest target.
6: Oh, yeah.
5: Coleman grabbed his jumper, he did. And the umpire spotted that. Careless free kick, really, when the ball wasn't even in the vicinity.
6: Yeah, just panic, Coleman.
5: Mitch Owen directly in front. Having had his finger popped in the first quarter, he steers through his first goal of the match here. And the Saints have five of the first six goals of the match.
7: Finn O'Sullivan gathers on the bounce, Roos back with it, half forward. Banch kicks infield, and Simpkin accepts it.
6: Sheasel.
7: 40 out, centres it, Sheasel 30 out directly in front. Here's the moment. Harry Sheasel, 35 out directly in front. Finally! Sweet relief for the Kangas fans. 14 points the margin, 5-5-35 St Kilda, North Melbourne 2-9. Leaps the handball over the top. Akircher at centre half forward, goes into the pocket and Whitlock on the lead. He marks 35 out, just better than a 45 degree angle. Trots in, puts his laces through it, and it's a goal feast for North now. Just got to get the yips out of the way.
5: Side winger and Miller into the middle of the ground. O'Connell can't mark. McKercher gathers to the ruse. Reloads inside 50. Darling uses his body superbly. Takes the mark just slightly left of centre.
6: After 742 games, he should be able to kick this.
5: Jack Darling, his 338th game. He finds no error with driving it through the middle. And North fans rejoice at last.
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5: A warm welcome to listeners who join us from the Gabba. Halftime here at Docklands. It's a tight tussle at the moment. St Kilda leading by 4 points and against an inaccurate North Melbourne. The Saints 5-8-38 to the Roos 4-10-34. Matt Lynch and Ben Cameron calling the action. Gemma Bastiati down on the boundary. Daniel Harford and Bob Murphy, your experts on ABC Sport. The Saints led at quarter time by 16 points. The Kangaroos put at 1-5 in the opening term. Max King making his return, his first game in 757 days. Took a mark in the second quarter against the boundary. His kick on goal went across the face of goal and a minor score. He has one kick and one hand pass to halftime. While two late changes for the Saints with Rowan Marshall out in the warm-up just moments before the game got underway with back stiffness. Anthony Caminiti came in. And Dan Butler came in for Cooper Sharman, who has been managed. The Kangaroos with their shot on goal, 4-10, to which a lot of them have been set shots, 4-7. So the challenge with their captain, Nick Larkey, having his yips in front of goal, it has been contagious for the rest of the team. On the SMS, 0437 774 774. Donnie from Spearwood says, let's hope Brisbane take fourth spot on the ladder. They play Fremantle in Perth. That's one eye looking forward. Now, Brendan from Hobart is disappointed. We haven't had any Malcolm Blight stories from Benny as yet. There might be time. And we'll rattle through some more of your thoughts coming through on the SMS in a few moments' time. But for listeners that have just joined us, it was Brisbane who prevailed by 59 points over Port Adelaide. Will Ashcroft with 30 disposals, 12 score involvements and 2 goals. And Zach Bailey with 26 disposals, 8 marks and 3 goals in the Brisbane Lions' big win over Port Adelaide. The other news that has come out today, Noel Meraz from Hawthorn has spent the night in hospital with kidney issues. So concerning stories for him there in their big win over the Bombers yesterday. And Ty Gallup is going to be looked at for a dangerous tackle against Mitch Georgiades in the second quarter. So he's been one of the revelations for Chris Fagan.

0: having gone from the forward 50 into defence in Brisbane's attempt to try and get to a third grand final in consecutive years. The Saints by 4 points here at halftime. Bob Murphy, Daniel Harford. Yes, I think it's you, Half.
1: Yeah, have your name. Yeah, well, you said Bob Murphy, Daniel Harford. That's not my name. I'm just the second half of that. I'm the Daniel Harford
0: part. The tandem.
2: It does feel like we're one. To be fair.
1: Well, it's a fascinating game. I think Bob hit it absolutely on the head in his summary late in the quarter when, I can't remember who kicked the goal, it might have been Jack Darling, that the scoreboard was starting to reflect the contest. There's been so many opportunities that the Kangaroos have created. And just going through some of the numbers, they're fascinating. I reckon, anyway, from a statistical perspective, like that quarter alone, North Melbourne had 36 uncontested marks to 9. So utterly dominant in terms of controlling the tempo of the play. Inside 50s was 13 to 10, which they were minus 6 at quarter time, though plus 3 for that quarter. So that's a positive. Marks inside 50 is off the charts. It's 14 marks inside 50. That was 9 that quarter to 3. So every time they get the possession of the footy and they're out of their D50, they're really pressing the Saints to get the ball back. It's become a bit of a challenge for the Saints to do that. So I'm fascinated to see what Ross Lyon does in the second half, because despite the fact that there is a very slender lead at halftime of 4 points, I would think he's the underdog at the moment. I would think he knows his team is actually not in the winning position at the moment. The way the Kangaroos have let themselves down by footers in front of goal with their set shots has been, well, heartbreaking for Kangaroos fans, but just woeful from a skill perspective. And that's what's kept the Saints in it to this point. So he's got a bit of work to do. And if I'm Alistair Clarkson, I'm selling the positivity. We are so good. Look at these numbers. Look how we're setting this game up. All we need to do now is take the opportunity.
2: Keep changing direction and keep doing it with pace. I mean, those uncontested marks are there. Well, there's going to be more of them on offer in more dangerous positions. When they win the ball at half back, they just need to start. First of all, they got to look inside. They don't instinctively do that, North Melbourne, so I'm not entirely sure why. They seem to want to go straight down the line, back to where the numbers are, and that plays into St Kilda's hands beautifully. On the odd occasion that they do change direction and they do it with pace, there is options all over the place for them. So I would imagine that's one of the talking points they would have had a chat about at half time, and we'll see whether they can execute that in this third quarter.
1: The Saints' kicking efficiency in that second quarter is 53% too, which is woeful for this standard of the football. So that's another area they can just sharpen up on and put a bit of pressure back on the Kangas defensively, because their clearance work's been really strong. They're 20 to 11 from clearance. They're 9 to 2 from centre clearance. So they're dominating contest and contested possession as well. They're plus 20 in that for the afternoon. So they're really dominating contest and clearance. But once the ball's in transition and then flow, well, certainly is on turnover from a North Melbourne perspective, the Saints cannot lay a glove on them at the moment, and that's opening up the forward half of the ground for them. So it's a fascinating contest, I reckon. If I wanted to be a coach at the moment, I'd want to be Alistair Clarkson. I reckon they're in the best position, despite the fact that they are still trailing on the scoreboard, and that's perfect for Ross Lyon too. He loves being the underdog. So he'd be getting the Saints players really wound up, I reckon, for this resumption of play.
0: It's in the battle of the star midfielders, Nasai Wanganamilla, 24 disposals. He's had 3 score involvements, 3 inside 50s, 3 clearances, 557 metres gain. But going at a kicking efficiency of 55%. The return of Tom DeConi in the ruck, 13 disposals to halftime with Rowan Marshall laid out. And Harry Sheasel at the other end, 17 disposals, going at 90% kicking efficiency, kicked a goal as well, alongside his 4 score involvements and 1 clearance.
1: Yeah, I think in general play, the Kangaroos midfielders are having a bigger say on the contest, but through stoppage and clearance, it's the Saints mids that are getting it done. So there's 2 elements to the midfield battle at the moment. It's in tight, you give the points to the Saints, but in open play, I've got the Kangaroos on top.
2: I'm not sure if I'd have Naz in the votes at this point.
1: Well,
2: he's had a lot of the ball, and he's had a lot of metres gained, but we do judge him pretty harshly, but it hasn't been one of his more potent games.
1: Well, 11 of 20 have hit the target or been effective kicks. So he's had 24. 11 of those, 11 of his 20 kicks have been efficient.
2: There's effective, and then there's kicks that hurt them.
1: Yeah.
2: I haven't seen a heap of those, but I mean he has a big impact just because of the tempo and.
1: Yeah, well,
2: the amount of run that he does create, I understand that, but I'm not sure if it's his most potent.
1: No, I think that's fair. He's getting a lot of the ball. The Saints players, anytime he's in the vicinity, they'll give it to him. And that's fair enough, too. He's a match winner. He's a game breaker. So you do that. Sometimes he's out of position when he does it and puts himself under pressure, and that's why he's got the percentage efficiency at the moment with his kicking. But you know, I prefer to have the ball in his hands than most other players in the competition, if I'm a Saints player or a Saints fan.
0: And Max King, he's got through a half, had one kick, one hand pass. His most compelling moment in the game was crashing into Cam Zerha. And maybe just a bit of frustration for him.
2: For a two-possession first half of Max King, he's looked good.
1: Yep.
2: They've missed him a few times when he was out. He doesn't look like he's labouring too much. He looks strong and athletic and reasonably sharp. So a solid outing so far for Max King.
1: Well, he started on the bench for both the first and second quarters, came on about the 7 or 8 minute mark of both of those. So there'll be some managed minutes going on at the moment. He's going to start again on the bench in this third quarter. So clearly trying to look after him and manage his physical load today to get him through. I wonder what happens if it gets tight late in the last quarter, a few starts.
3: So the players just moving into position for this second half. St Kilda leading by 4 points. North Melbourne 4-10-34, could easily be leading themselves. St Kilda 5-8-38 have made more of their chances. They did kick 4-1 in the opening term. They kicked the first goal of the second quarter, St Kilda. North Melbourne responding with the last three as they closed in. A 19-point deficit they brought back to just 4 points at the main break. Self, Ben Cameron, Matt Clinch, Daniel Harford, the former Hawk and Blue, 2019 AFLW Coach of the Year, would have won it in 2020 had the season not been cancelled.
1: Disappointing.
3: Bob Murphy, the former Bulldog captain, played 311 games for the Dogs.
2: 312.
3: Robbed you of one. My apologies.
1: How did you do that?
3: And Gemma Bastiani down on the boundary. Second half underway. Trembarth under Koning. Trembarth slaps it down. Manganeen Malira onto it. Hooks a kick up towards half forward. Bouncing ball towards half forward. Overrunning at core. Goes back and wins it. It's the handball away to Simpkin. Roos on their back flank. Out to core. Who kicks back inside defensive 50 and Zerha marks.
1: Oh.
3: He'll kick to fullback. It just finds Logue. Liam Ryan was dangerous. Top of the defensive goal square here for the Kangas. Short kick to Davies Uniac. From the back pocket. Lifts the kick very wide out. Just gets it to Stevens. Sliding into Mark. Right back flank. And he lifts the kick for Curtis. So North in a slow play. Kick Mark. Saints by 4 points.
0: Curtis quickly up the wing. Jack Darling in space. Takes the mark. And Caleb Daniel running past. Ignores that. Wants to be more creative into the middle of the ground. Never got to Finn O'Sullivan. And the intercepting mark taken in front of him. The ball in the hands of Max Hall at half back.
1: Had Larky out the back again.
2: Larky was out the back. I'm not sure if Nick Larky demanded that footy like he once would have.
1: Yeah, okay. That's interesting.
0: Hall into Wilkie and now to Brad Hill. It cuts on his right, sends it out laterally. Winhager the target. Simpkin in from the side. Makes the spoil. Marcus Winhager, who was the subject of questions of Ross Lyon during the week about putting opponents to sleep and trying to have a bit of an impact. He has been predominantly playing across half-back with the job on Jai Simpkin this afternoon. Killed by 4 points. Finn O'Sullivan alongside Wanganeen Miller up. Boxall alongside LDU. Sherry knocks it down to the front. Garcia's hand pass. Wanganeen Miller's hand pass. Looped it over for Hall. Caleb Daniel on in. Hall trying to knock it forward. The two tangle. No whistle. Hall gathers. Hand pass to Dowsey Wilson. Fumbles it. Logue pressures him. Down low, Luke Parker. Tries to get a hand pass out for the Roos. Core is tackled immediately. It's in the right forward pocket for the Saints, and the umpire will ball it up.
2: I think Griffin Logue might be the most left-sided dominant player we've seen since, like, Scotty Lucas, Greg Anderson.
3: It's a Melbourne Cup field.
2: Yeah.
3: Sherry taps it down. Davies Uniac gives it back to Logue. On that left boot, kicks up to the wing. Bouncing ball lands on its point, tumbles towards the boundary, and Stocker carries it out. Curtis bumps him over.
2: We've got a cracker of a game, but 0437-774-774, the most left-sided dominant players in the history of the game. We've got Griffin Logue, we've got Scotty Lucas and Greg Anderson, just to sort of get us out off the mark.
3: Just an appetizer.
1: Kepler.
3: Umpire flings it in. Tapping it down, Sherry. Simpkin doing the roving off to Davies Uniac. Handball into the corridor, dangerous. Wilson takes it for St Kilda off the hill. Hurries a kick out wide. And that will bounce and stay in. Parker gathers it. Ruse ball again. Handball for Big Sherry. Waits for the bounce. Gets the handball well back done. To Parker. Good Parker kick. Kick to the logo. Opens it all up potentially for McKercher.
0: He looks up. Has Cooper Trembath at left half forward. Larky's in the
2: change
0: pocket.
2: Angles.
0: Can't get it to him. Wilkie corralled him well. Sends it long to Darling. Who can't hang on to the mark. First onto it as it hit ground level. He has paid the mark.
2: He's paid it.
0: Everyone kept playing, including Jack Darling, and then once he realised the umpire was gesturing that the mark had been held, let's have the set shot then.
2: Oh, he was lucky. I don't think he marked that.
1: He did mark.
2: But he may have been dudded one in the second quarter, yes. So yeah. If we lean into, you know, if karma has any place in sport, yeah. Perhaps balance has been restored.
4: I reckon that, yeah, the green has been rubbed the wrong way perhaps a few times for the Kangas.
0: Slightly left of centre, 25 metres out. This is what Jack Darling's been brought to the Roos for, to kick goals, and he puts through his second.
1: Here we go.
0: And all of a sudden, North Melbourne take the lead by 2 points, 5-10-40 to St Kilda, 5-8-38. Just 4 minutes into the third quarter. They've had to go the long way, inaccurate in front of goal, but they find themselves in the lead.
2: Gee, when North Melbourne zigzag and cut angles and move the ball around at speed, they make St Kilda look second rate. Flat-footed and really create some opportunities for themselves. And Jack Darling, who's done it for a long, long time, he just pulled it right back, gave himself enough space, and the Kangas just tic-tac their way up the field. But that angle change is causing St Kilda and Ross Lyon enormous problems.
3: First lead change of the afternoon. Someone's texted in with the most one-sided lefty I've thought of as well. As Garcia roves it from the rucks. Gives it out to Wood. Driving ball to full forward. Marking contest. Core punches it away. Zerha can't trap it. Garcia follows up. Forward pocket for the Saints. Higgins goes in. Handball out to Wilson. Centering snap across the goal mouth. It pitches. Tumbles out. Boundary throw in right forward pocket. North by 2 points. 5 minutes into the second half.
0: Lockie from Footscray says Colby McKercher in this game. On 0437 774 774. Paul from Geelong says Peter Sumage.
2: Oh, that's the one. Yeah. Good nom.
3: Suma.
0: Wayne Wiedemann has also come through. The one that came to mind for me was Massimo D'Ambrosio, who
3: yes.
0: I think Sam Mitchell spent a whole preseason trying to get him to kick on his right, and he still goes mostly on his left. Naz hemmed in against the boundary. Got a hand pass to Hall to Ryan, trying to get back to Hall.
1: That's got to be out of bounds.
0: He curls it towards goal, and it goes through from minor score to the right. I think it was over the boundary line, but maybe kept the ball in.
2: Close.
0: Kangas lead by a point. 6 minutes gone, third quarter. Gemma Bastiati on the boundary.
2: Oh, hello.
1: So Garcia and Curtis going.
2: Yeah, that's proper.
3: That's a proper little wrestle, and they're fighting on the ground.
2: That's MMA stuff.
3: Yeah, it is a full-on grapple as the ball comes up to the wing. Davies Uniac wins it. They're still going at one another.
2: Ball still going.
3: The wing. They're still wrestling. The ball's in their vicinity. Larky wins it. Gives it to O'Sullivan. Sweeps it back to Comben. More players are being drawn in. Like a black hole just expanding and drawing in other stars.
1: Oh, Finney.
3: Trimbach takes the mark on the wing. Gets dealt with. Gives it off. Stevens driving kick. Spargo's in the goal square. Goes up off his hands. Ball on the line. Silvani punches it through. All of that was in front of you, Gemma Bastiani. That was... We don't see that too often.
5: No, and I was tracking Garcia because the doctors have been trying to get to him because he's got a right ankle complaint for the last couple of minutes. They were tracking from the boundary. And he, as he was coming to the boundary to see the doctor, he decided to put a body on Paul Curtis, and yeah. Paul Curtis was not having it. So a lot happening for Garcia. He's now getting that ankle looked at finally.
0: Luke Davies-Uniac takes an intercepting mark on the wing for the Roos. Drives it inside 50. Sherry's there, got hands to it, can't complete the mark. Here's Curtis spinning out of traffic, brought down by three Saints. Umpire says he got a hand pass away. Brad Hill, hand pass inboard to Stocker, to Mitch Owens, and now to Darcy Wilson. Chips it out to Max Hall, who marks it right half back.
3: Goes for a little gallop, takes a bounce, kicks infield. Wilson marks. He steps around one, looks inside 50, short low kick. Gets there on the bounce to Higgins. Off to Caminiti. Flying snap. He's right at the target. Just sneaking through. North lead by a solitary point. Lead halved on that behind. 7.5 minutes into the second half. Hot start to it as well.
1: Sneaky good game. Bob called it early.
0: Max King has made his way back onto the field. 7 minutes into the third quarter. And it's playing on Finn O'Sullivan's. Kicks the ruse wide out towards half-back. And Trembath with a towering mark. He was able to work O'Connell underneath it. His kick is not great for Larky, though. He's led to the footy by Stocker, who takes the intercepting mark. He turns and looks to kick back. Ryan Burns is the free across half-back. He comes inboard for Filippo. North Melbourne by a point. Spots Brad Hill free on the wing. He's got Jack Silvani in the middle of the ground with 25 metres of space. The defender takes the mark. He plays on, looks into the pocket. Kick looking for Naz. Can't take the mark. Down low, he and Griffin Lowe tangling. The umpire will throw it in the right forward pocket for St Kilda.
4: Good matchup, that one, for the Saints. Naz on Griffin Lowe.
0: The other interesting part about the Garcia tangle with Paul Curtis is umpire Nick Foote came across and just said to them, get on with it. Could have just played a free kick and they would have stopped.
1: Yeah, but who do you pay the free kick to?
6: Yeah.
3: Throwing in the pocket. Caminiti and also Sherry both miss it. Bounces to Stevens. Ruse ball to Zerha. Handball Aaron. Windhager takes it for the Saints. Half forward for them. Handball finds Hall. Back to Windhager. Sheasel with the tackle. Impacts the kick. Simpkin picks it up. Parker gets it back to Sheasel. To Simpkin. Hurries the kick for the Ruse to the wing. Trimba. Oh. Sticky fingers.
2: Great grab.
3: Reels it in one-handed.
4: Just hold it up, young fella. Just take your time.
3: North with it on the wing. They lead by a point.
0: Risky. Oh, poor kickling for Davies Uniac.
4: No, he's not good. Ball in hand when there's a bit of pressure on. He's a good launcher at the footy.
0: Brad
4: Hill on his composure.
0: Takes the intercepting marks. St Kilda had the loose across half back. That was Wilkie. That's why he couldn't just blaze away. Kick inboard. She's almost sport away from Boxall. Hand pass to Butler. Brought down by McKercher, who's tripped in the end. The tackle started around the waist and ended up around the bootlaces. So Dan Butler gets out of jail.
4: Being played at a frenzy at the moment.
2: There's a bit of fatigue. Guys have got sort of jelly legs at the moment.
0: Just the third disposal for Dan Butler, who was a late in for Cooper Sharman. Combines with Cal Wilkie and then short to Stocker. Back to Cal Wilkie. They've got it to left half forward.
4: Oh.
0: There's a player out all on his own. It's Darcy Wilson. He steps inside 50, fires on goal and he misses. He was given far too much grace. He had 15 metres of space. Decided to unload and miss to the left. Scores level, 41 apiece. 10 minutes gone, third quarter.
3: Caleb Daniel with the kick in. I called it off the top, an elimination final in July. And it just feels like that at the moment.
4: Backing over beautifully.
3: Didn't mean to sound self-congratulatory.
4: Oh, you've done an amazing job of congratulating yourself.
0: Yeah. I feel like half of Bobby and Andy a bit of, I said earlier this, let's back over it right now. Yeah. And they're just tussling the front and back row.
3: I didn't mean it like that.
2: It's a little not Donald, a 12-point game.
0: There's a little Donald Trump going on here between the two of them. I said this, no, I said that.
3: Sherry palms it down to Sheasel, who gives it to Simpkin, kicking around the wing. Off hands, dockside wing. As it came out of my mouth, I just sort of wanted to put it back in there, but it was too late. Throwing half forward for North.
2: Just to balance things up, I've got a really embarrassing wrestling story that I wasn't going to share, but now
0: here
2: I feel compelled. Okay, so just at the right time.
0: Okay. Don't adjust your dial.
4: The WA reference in there too. Yeah. Would have loved.
0: 5-11, 41 apiece as it's thrown back into play. Mitch Owens wins the tap against Tristan Sherry, then tries to knock it forward. In the end, Paul Curtis just put his slipper in there and clear the congestion. It ricochets off a few players. It's stuck underneath. Mateus Filippo. Who else is there? Tristan Sherry was there. And on the very end of the pack, Hugh Boxall from the ball up. Spills away of Simpkin. Drives it along to the goal mouth. Larky's out position. Wilkie juggles the mark. And on
4: mark.
0: The third bite, he takes it 10 metres out from his defensive goal.
4: That's a great mark.
3: What a star he is. 174th consecutive game from debut today. Jared Crouch, 194, the record. Short to Burns, short to Hill. Beyond the defensive arc now, the Saints. Hill kicks infield, defensive edge of the square, and Filippo marks.
2: It's a big challenge for Nick Larky at the moment. He's coming up against one of the best key defenders in the game in Wilkie. He's got the yips. He is the captain. And he just needs to find it somehow.
3: Saints switch it to Windhager in plenty of space and he bullets a pass onto the chest of Owens. He gives it to Liam Ryan, running the pocket, centering kick. Wangani Malira's down there. Oh, special. Wizardry to control it with one hand in the goal square. He cast a spell on that ball to just reel it in. It was just outside the goal square, in fact. So he set on an angle, but this is a man who has more talent in his pinky than most of us mere mortals. And he used that pinky to mark it there.
4: Speak for yourself.
2: It was a special grab.
3: Arcs around, snaps it through. He is just special. Saints by 6 points. 6-11-47, plays 5-11-41. Gemma Bastiani before Daniel Harford and Bob Murphy.
5: Yeah, Hugo Garcia got that ankle strapped and went through his run-throughs. There was a pause in the run-throughs because he was a bit distracted by what Naz was doing on the field, so it took a little bit longer than it needed to. Max also, Paul has also just come to the boundary, taken some painkillers, so I'll keep a watch on that, but he seems okay.
4: Naz having a spell after that. It's his turn to have a bit of a rest. Just watching Griffin Logue, the way he defended Naz, facing away from the ball. He had no idea that the ball had been given off. It just allowed Naz to dictate where that ball wanted to go. Liam Ryan's kick was very, very good.
2: It was a good pass.
4: Yeah, very good. But I hate the way Logue defended it. Probably didn't expect him to stick out the one mid and pluck it in, though. He's a player, isn't he? He's good fun to watch.
2: He is.
0: Pitched in between two Kangaroos players. Gave St Kilda back the lead. Back in the middle of the ground, Davies Uniac. In fact, it was Sheasel who was run down by Boxall. Spills out in the way of Simpkin. Breaks a tackle. The former captain, DLDU. He tries to break away from Brad Hill. Hand pass inside 50. Curtis has to try and slap away a half volley to McKercher. On that left, sends it to the goal square. Lucky! This time won't be denied. And he's going to kick it from a metre out. Why wait? And the North Melbourne captain makes sure of it. I think maybe Jack Daly said, just finish it off. And from a step out from the goal line, he puts it through for his first of the match. He's kicked goals in 17 of his 19 games this season and scores a level at 6-11-47 apiece. 15 minutes gone in the third term. Sunday footy on ABC Sport. Back down to Gemma Bastiati on the boundary.
5: Yeah, Max King came off for his rotation, went to get a rub down. He's been in a bit of a chat with the doctor and the physio. Now he's going down to the roof, but on his own. He doesn't seem too worried, but now the doctors are following. So that we'll keep an eye on that. He seems okay, but we'll see.
4: Well, that's only the third centre clearance for the Kangas all day. They've been mauled in that part of the contest. It just makes a difference when you get it in your forward 50 quickly with even numbers relatively. Nice kick across the face from McKercher. And Larky, he didn't do it because he was told to. He didn't want to take the set shot. That's what's happened there. That was a goal for the Kangas. Well done.
3: Trembath hooking it down. Sheasel picks it up. Feeds Trembath. Left foot kick inside 50. Through the hands of Larky. Darling out the back.
2: Clever.
3: And goes to space. Curtis runs it in. North 2 goals in 30 seconds. Curtis with a couple. And the Kangas are back in front. 7-11-53. By 6-11-47. Quarter hour mark. Third term. Sunday footy on ABC Sport.
2: Oh, I told you it was going to be a sneaky good game, and that's exactly what we've got. But there was a lot to love about that build-up. The centre clearances, as you mentioned, half have caused them, you know, a fair few headaches today. That was a quick and direct entry. Larky, good contest. Jack Darling, just a really clever bit of forward craft from Jack Darling, who caught the ricochet footy and just saw his teammate Curtis running open goal, and he just hoiked it over his left shoulder. Clever by Jack Darling.
0: Last 2 goals away of the Roos in quick succession. Back in the middle of the ground. It's unable to be cleared by De Koning. Kick up towards half forward from Sheasel. Butler dumped in a tackle by Parker. Oh. Umpire says that's holding the ball. Geez, I'm not sure there was much prior opportunity there, and Parker will take the free kick across half back.
4: Ball's in the air. He jumps to grab it like a mark. It's tackled immediately, taken to ground. It's a free kick. That's ridiculous.
0: So Luke Parker has it at right half back. Plenty of your suggestions about famous left footers on 0437 774 774. Kick up the wing. Trevelyan had enough to be paid the mark against Banch, and he will take it. All right, let me rattle through a few of these, Bob.
2: Yep.
0: Tony McGuinness.
4: Oh, yes.
2: Tony McGuinness.
4: Although he was a good right foot kick.
2: Yeah, I think I can imagine him kicking on the right peg.
0: John Ironmonger gets a shout out from Steve in North Perth.
2: We need
0: you might have to clarify that one for us, Benny.
3: Running off half back to the middle of the ground, O'Connell kicks inside 50 and Logue punches away from Liam Ryan out of play. An old Western Derby battle, perhaps in years gone by.
2: If I close my eyes, I cannot see Peter Sumage kicking it on his right foot.
3: I'm not sure he ever did.
2: Ever.
4: That's Scotty Lucas territory.
2: Yeah, the borderline wouldn't even need to wear a right footy boot. Could have got away with a Chuck Taylor on the right peg.
3: North by six. De Koning takes it out of the ruck. Hurries the kick to full forward. Bouncing ball. Comben last line. Hurries the handball out. Kamenidi the first to respond. Back to Owens. He goes back to Wood. Flying shot outside of the boot. Across the goal mouth. Just sneaks it through for a minor score. North lead by 5 points. Gemma Bastiani.
5: Yeah, Hugo Garcia has just come back off the field. Big grimace on his face and getting that leg looked at again. It could just be a cramp, but we'll keep an eye.
0: So Max King down to the rooms. Max Hall off the ground and now Garcia off as well. So a couple of Saints to keep an eye on. In the back pocket. Kota gave the short pass to McKercher, who wants to try and switch in the direction of Griffin Lowe.
2: I wonder if Max King's down there doing some sort of yoga, Pilates style. Honestly,
1: reformer.
2: I think it could. Well, maybe not reformer, but maybe. I mean, you're kind of limited what you can do on the interchange bench.
1: He's only been on for 6 minutes or so.
0: Yeah.
2: You Steve. Don't know Pilates like I do.
0: Stevens for the Roos. Sends it up the wing. Boxall got it back to De Koning. Half pass a little loose. Simpkin tries to knock it away, but Brad Hill trying to get it to Nasai Wanganui Miller. In the end, Finn O'Sullivan steps it over the line. The boundary umpire says throw it in. In front of the two benches, North Melbourne by 5 points, 7-11-53 to the Saints 6-12-48. Earlier it was the Brisbane Lions by 59 points over Port Adelaide. Their seventh win on the trot, Will Ashcroft with 30 disposals and 2 goals, and Zach Bailey with 3 goals for the Lions. De Koning takes it out of the ruck. Tries to feed a hand pass out towards Boxall, and Cooper Trembar slaps it over the line. Does the umpire say there was enough there? Yep, throw it in.
3: Good again.
0: Grant Birchall, another one for the left footers. Yep. Matty Knight's coming through from the Traralgon Tiger.
3: Thrown to the logo. Trembarth underhanding it down. Filippo gathers the footy. Handball to Windhager under pressure. A little fumble. Off to Burns. Room to stop and kick towards half forward. There's a holding free kick. High free kick. It'll go to Mitch Owens.
1: They both had each other. Griffin just had him worse. That makes any sense.
3: Owens feeds it off to Wanganui Malira. Trying to go with the outside of the boot. Smothered by Lowe. Great desperate effort. Spills out to Ryan. High free
1: That's
3: kick.
1: Tight.
3: Ryan going in really low. Any lower, he would have been underground. And he'll give it off to Wanganui Malira from 50. Flying shot. Bringing it back. Sneaking it through. He's a one-man band. He's kicked their last 2 goals. And St Kilda swing the lead again. They lead by a point. Time on third term. 7-12 play, 7-11. Bob Murphy and Daniel Harford.
2: Well, there's a right time and a wrong time, isn't there, Half, to give your users the ball. And we saw it, both sides of it there. So initially, Mitch Owens has the ball. And for really no really good reason, just hands it backwards to Nasiah Wanganui Miller, who tries for too much and it gets smothered. It really didn't put them into much advantage.
1: Yep.
2: On the second occasion, you're putting him into space on the arc of his preferred right foot, and his class just comes to the fore. I mean, he's just got so much talent. He's beautiful to watch.
0: Saints back in the lead by a point. De Koning got it down to Filippo. Half pass to Windhager. Steps through a tackle. Back to Filippo. Out of the middle of the ground. Kicks looking for Caminiti. It's wide of him and Griffin Lowe. Although it wasn't dealt with in the end by Logan, trying to tap it back to Corwa. He's now tackled by Caminiti. And a ball up in the left forward pocket. Gemma Bastiati on the boundary.
5: Yeah, the doctor came back up and had a very long conversation with some of the staff on the bench with a very serious look on her face and has just gone back down. So not sure things are too good for Max King right now.
0: All right, Max King in the room. So there's a concern. Just one kick, one hand pass. He has played around, I reckon, 12 minutes each quarter of game time.
1: Yep.
0: Spent the first sort of 7 or 8 minutes on the bench and then it's come on to have a bit of an impact.
2: Could be an issue with the reformer down there.
1: Yeah, I reckon.
2: Not rule that out.
1: The ring, have you tried the ring?
2: Yeah, complex bit of equipment.
0: Sherry wins down the tap against Caminiti. Numbers dive on top. Sheasel trying to knock it out. Gathered by Parker. Hand pass to Harvey. Back to LDU. It gets the hand pass away to Caleb Daniel. High up and under kick. Underneath it, it's spawned away from Finn O'Sullivan. Gathered by Parker. Hand pass to Kota. Here goes the run and dash. LDU.
2: Kick.
0: From half back, beautiful searching ball looking for Spargo. He takes the mark. He's between wing and half forward. Turns it, comes inboard to Sheasel. He looks to centre it and finds Simpkin. He's just on the 50. Can loop it over the top and they've charged forward. Mark is taken by Banch in the right forward pocket. He's on a 45-degree angle.
2: They are susceptible to the change of direction.
1: Yep.
2: When North Melbourne have that bravery and the skill execution to make that ground nice and big and kick on 45-degree angles, you can cut your way through the St Kilda numbers, because there were a lot of numbers flooding back for St Kilda but it's the angle and the change of direction of the kicking that gets them into these scoring positions.
0: Zach Badge, six to

0: Bozell's in a behind so far this afternoon. Out to the right. He cuts through 50. Strikes it from 45 and misses to the right-hand side. He has two behinds but draws scores level. That's 7-12-54 apiece. 23 minutes gone. Sunday footy on ABC Sport. 0437 774 774 the SMS number.
1: You know, I mentioned Mark Bayes yet?
0: Not yet.
2: Great nomination.
1: Consider him nominated.
3: Saints chipping it around across their last line of defence. Ends up with DeConing. Left back pocket. Kicks a low ball out to the wing. Punched away by Goda. Bounces back to halfback of St Kilda. Oh. Struckers onto it.
1: DeConing's
3: Spargo
1: pushed.
3: Got a shove from DeConing. An attempted block and he's given away a free kick.
1: Yeah, off the ball. He was going to be the one that chased whoever it was. Burns, perhaps.
3: Saints were about to be away down the city wing. Instead, Spargo, inside 50 entry. Kick not a great one. And Silvani, he's able to get there and mark it. Fullback for the Saints, and he can run away with it.
0: Wynn Hager's just come on from the bench, spots him. And he juggled the mark in front of Logue, who just impeded him in the end and gave away the free kick. So Marcus Wynn Hager has it in front of the two benches. Max King down in the rooms. It's reported by Gemma Bastiardi in his first game in 756 days. Works it back to Cal Wilkie. Hand pass to Wanganeen Miller at two goals in this third quarter. Out to the wing. Big ball for O'Connell to win. He slaps it out into the path of Ryan Burns. It goes across the boundary line. Must be a lasso free kick. Umpire says no. And a boundary throw in. Centre wing on the outer side. Scores level 54 apiece. Mitch Turner back in the studios nominated Clinton Young and Nathan O'Driscoll. A couple of good shouts.
4: Yep.
0: Brent Guerra is another one coming through from Trav in Queensland. These are left foot specialists. He didn't really use their right foot at all.
2: Never.
3: Scores level, thrown on the wing. Garcia extracts the footy out to Filippo. Dashing by, kicks short for Owens. Right there with him. Combin trying to follow up.
1: Advantage.
3: Filippo has as a free kick. It'll come back.
1: There's more doctor person on the phone and secure bench conversation going on at the moment. Or there just was.
2: It's busy down there, isn't it, Harvey?
1: Very busy.
3: This is telling and slightly concerning.
1: Peak Bastiani season it is.
2: Yep.
1: He loves it.
3: So Mitch Owens with the free kick. Sets it up towards the hot spot. Zerha camps underneath it. Caminiti trying to claim it.
4: Good grab.
3: Pay the player in front. And the mark goes to Zerha at fullback. North ball, last line of defence. He shorts it to Caleb Daniel.
0: Comes in more to Paul Curtis. Hand pass to McKercher. Plays on. Ran into Darcy Wilson. Has to get a hand pass away in a desperation. Slapped on by Curtis. Lucky. Harvey gathers. Hand pass to Sherry. O'Sullivan almost run down by Naz. There was no Bill Laurie because he got a kick away. Taken by Ryan Burns. Chips it over the top to Naz. Left half forward. Two goals in this quarter. Spots up Wilson, who marks in the left forward pocket. He wants to play on. Almost tackled. Curls it towards goal and puts it through. Bump of the fist from Darcy Wilson as Harvey almost got him at the last moment as he decided to play on immediately. St Kilda back in front by 6 points. 8-12-60 to North Melbourne, 7-12-54. Let's head back down to Gemma on the boundary.
5: Both the physio and the doctor back up. As Harv said, they've been having chats and the physio just said to the bench attendant, it's definitely stable, but I don't know whether that means he continues to play. So we're waiting on an update from St Kilda here. But I'm not anticipating Max King to return to the field.
1: Well, that's not language you use for a hamstring.
2: That's not soft tissue.
1: No.
0: So only lasted into the second quarter in his VFL second game back in round six against the Blues. And now in the third quarter, looks like Max King's afternoon might be done in his first AFL game since 2024.
3: Had multiple knee surgeries in that 767-day stretch out of the game. So that is a real concern if it is knee-related. Good news that it is stable, but if it is an injury, that's not ideal. St Kilda with the free kick in the middle. Wood off the hill, kicks into the pocket. Filippo in good position. Goes over his head, follows up at ground level. Caleb Daniel there too. Bouncing ball. Harvey wants the boundary line, and he gets it. Carries it out. Saints by six. Closing in on three-quarter time.
1: So it's by 35 minutes of game time, Max. Today, just over 35 minutes, 11-18 and 5 and a bit each quarter.
0: 11-18 and 5. That was always going to be the biggest concern, is would he get through the game and then, because he's such a valuable commodity, do they just call it a day and not take any risk? Garcia, there's such a valuable 4 points to be claimed this afternoon. St Kilda by 6 points. As Garcia is brought down by Harry Sheasel and the umpire will ball it up in the left forward pocket for St Kilda.
1: Tell you who's sneaking into the votes, Naz.
2: He's taken that halftime feedback on board.
0: Work might have just filtered through to him.
2: He took it personally.
0: Sherry tried to take another ruck. He's tackled by Mitch Owens, and the umpire throws it up once more. This time it's shark forward by Davies Uniamp, but Darcy Wilson read it best. He curls it around Harvey. Goes straight up in the air, touched off the boot. Davies Uniamp tackle brought down by Mitch Owen. He was tripped.
1: Yep.
0: So the Roos midfielder will get a free kick in the right back pocket. St Kilda by 6 points.
3: He's a favourite of mine, Bobbin Half, who's coached both of these teams. Long kick up towards the wing, and Trevelyan takes the intercept mark.
2: Oh, hang on.
1: Hang on.
0: You can't even say it with a straight face, can you?
1: Are we playing for the cup today?
3: Trevelyan kicks towards full forward. Up goes Combin through his hands. Last line, there's a whistle, free kick.
1: Builder.
3: It'll go to the Saints.
0: Guess who?
3: Nasoa Wanganeen-Malira shepherded out of the contest. Jeez. And he will try and kick his third goal, which would make it 3 out of 4 for the Saints.
1: Keen to see a replay.
2: Spending more time forward in this third quarter.
3: Hooks it through. And Nasoa, the Messiah. 9-12-66 plays, 7-12-54. Saints by 2 straight kicks. Closing in on three-quarter time. Gemma Bastiani before Daniel Harford and Bob Murphy.
5: Just for something a little bit different. Cooper Trembath, just working through a right leg concern at the moment. He's been running up and down the boundary, but he doesn't look convincing at all. So North Melbourne with injury concerns of their own.
1: Right, we see a replay of the kick-in board. He starts with a bit of space. Zerha's the one that's going to get somewhere near him. Oh, I don't know, but that's not a free kick. That's a bad decision. There's been some poor marking decision for a kicks today, I reckon.
0: Especially given Coleman got hands to the footy.
1: Yeah.
0: He could have made the case that he was almost tunnelled in the end.
1: Correct. Yeah, no.
2: That's what I thought the free kick was for initially, that it was a tunnelling free kick. You're right there, Clinchy.
0: 12-point lead the way of the Saints. Back in the middle of the ground. Boxall gets a hand pass out to Winhager. The Saints will go forward once more. Drives it up inside 50. Mitch Owens flies. Combin makes the spoil. Spills to the front. Davies Uniat runs onto it. Hand pass inboard to Scott. Now to Harvey. Kicks off the outside of the boot. Out towards Banch. Now Sheasel's gone down to the middle of the ground. Yeah. Stocker lays the tackle. That was in the back. And a free kick going the Roos way.
2: Might have a knee issue.
0: Did you see what happened to Sheasel?
1: Yeah, just saw a replay. Body checked by De Koning.
0: Right, okay.
3: Oh, they've coughed it up there. Banch gives it off. Trevelyan takes it. Floats a kick quickly towards half forward. Bouncing ball. Nasoa gets rid of Comburn. Free kick.
1: Can't do that, Naz.
3: North ball.
1: He's had 10 kick three goals in his term. It's been a fair quarter from Naz. Let's be honest, he's been the difference in the contest.
3: Been a fair quarter from Nasoa Wanganeen-Malira. St Kilda by 12 points. Comburn to Parker. Exiting kick to the wing.
1: Touch play on.
3: Intercepts.
1: High contact.
3: Given the free kick, Wood kicks up to half forward. Philippi accepts it and points a goal. The mark is 2 metres inside the centre square.
1: No way.
3: The umpire says you can't take the time, so he pokes it towards half forward. And Brad Hill marks 48 metres out. He points a goal. The umpire says, I'll allow you your 30.
0: So they've learned from Aaron McKay.
3: Is a thumping kick, Mateus Philippi, but I'm not sure he can hit it quite that far.
2: I tell you who was a big kick of the football was Malcolm Blight.
3: Coach both of these teams. As Bradley Hill shoots on goal from outside 50. Out to the right, he was a player coach, I think, in 81.
1: Well, you'd know. You'd talk to him that much.
3: I talk about him that much. I'm not sure I talked to him that much. St Kilda lead by 13 points, closing in on three-quarter time.
0: I think he might have blocked Benny's number. Cheerio to the Hall of Fame member, Malcolm Blight, who does get a mention every Sunday afternoon in one way or another.
3: Risky
0: for Harvey. Spoiled away by Mason Wood. Getting back, Coleman gets the hand pass to Darling back in the back pocket. Kicks up towards Stevens. O'Connell works his way to the front. He takes the mark at right half forward for St Kilda.
1: A closed base better than anyone. Have a look at the bench, looking for messages.
0: Yeah. Turns to the bench, realises time's almost out, but he probably doesn't have the kick in him, so sends it to the pocket, to Koning the target. Up comes Comben with Darling support. In the end, it goes out of play. A throw-in in the right forward pocket for St Kilda. After the Saints led by 16 points at quarter time, 4 points at half time. The Roos were able to wrestle the lead early in this third quarter. The Saints leading by 13 points, heading towards three-quarter time.
3: Boundary throw-in. Siren beats them all. So St Kilda, having kicked one goal in over a quarter of football, kicked three to finish the third term, and made it a 4-3 third quarter to turn their four-point halftime lead into a 13-point advantage at the final change. The goal kickers, Nasiah Wangane Malira, he has three, all of which came in that third term, to go along with 11 disposals. Quite remarkable. 10 disposals in that third quarter. Then it's just individuals, Higgins, Hill, Owens, Burns, Boxall and Caminiti. While for North Melbourne, two to Curtis, two to Darling. Then you're looking at Whitlock and you're looking at third term. And made it a 4-3 third quarter to turn their four-point halftime lead into a 13-point advantage at the final change. The goal kickers, Nasiah Wangane Malira, he has three, all of which came in that third term to go along with 11.

0: Beazle, as well as the skipper, Nick Larkey, who got his name on the score sheet.
1: Earlier, it was the Brisbane Lions by 59 points over Port Adelaide, 19-12-126 to the Power, 9-13-67. The Lions' seventh win on the bounce. Gemma Bassiati on the boundary, so Max King headed down to the rooms in that third quarter. We haven't seen him since, and the concern is the report you heard from the doctor around his knee being stable, but not a lot more information other than that.
2: I will clarify, I didn't hear a joint. I just heard it is stable. So, but the other part is, both the doctor and the physio that went down with him came back up without him. So that's also not a great sign, because typically if he's being worked on, one of them is down there with him or he's come back up. So that's what I'm concerned about. We haven't seen him come back for this three-quarter time break either, which is a bit of a concern. Hugo Garcia is all good after he came back off a second time. He just had lots of cramps in both of his calves, and Max Hall is all good as well. But watch still on Max King. We're still waiting on the Saints. They're chasing it for us, but we don't have an answer yet.
1: All right, thank you, Gemma. Featuring in his first AFL game since 2024 for Max King. He might be done before three-quarter time. The final quarter still to come. 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
0: Saints switch it to Windhager in plenty of space, and he bullets a pass onto the chest of Owens. He gives it to Liam Ryan, running the pocket, centering kick. Wangani Malira's down there. Oh, he's special. Wizardry to control it with one hand. He casts a spell on that ball, arcs around, snaps it through. He is just special. Saints by 6 points.
1: Curtis has to try and slap away a half volley to McKercher on that left, sends it to the goal square. Lucky! This time won't be denied. And he's going to kick it from a meter out. Why wait? And the North Melbourne captain makes sure of it.
0: Trembarth hooking it down. Sheasel picks it up, feeds Trembarth. Left foot kick inside 50. Through the hands of Larky. Darling out the back.
7: Goes
0: to space. Curtis runs it in. North 2 goals in 30 seconds. Curtis with a couple. And the Kangas are back in front.
7: Oh, I told you it was going to be a sneaky good game. And that's exactly what we've got.
0: Ryan going in really low. Any lower, he would have been underground. And he'll give it off to Wangani Malira from 50. Flying shot, bringing it back, sneaking it through. He's a one-man band. He's kicked their last 2 goals. And St Kilda swing the lead again. They lead by a point. Time on third term. Trevelyan kicks towards full forward. Up goes Comben through his hands. Last line, there's a whistle, free kick.
8: Kilda.
0: It'll go to the Saints.
1: Guess who?
0: Messiah Wangani Malira shepherded out of the contest. Jeez. And he will try and kick his third goal, which would make it 3 out of 4 for the Saints. Hooks it through. And Messiah, the Messiah.
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1: Three-quarter time at Docklands as we turn for home. St Kilda lead by 13 points over North Melbourne. 9-13-67 to the Roos, 7-12-54. The Saints in 10th spot on the ladder, 8 wins and 10 losses. The Kangaroos trying to fight their way into that wildcard spot. Their 8 wins and 10 losses in 13th spot with a worse percentage. Gemma Pasciardi's on the boundary for us.
2: We do have an update on Max King, and more positively, it's hamstring tightness out for the game. Clinchy, I feel like you half and I are maybe bad luck charms for Max King, because last time he had a return game, the three of us were doing it. He hurt his hamstring and he was out for another few weeks. So I'm going to say the three of us no longer able to call the Saints.
1: Yep, and a hamstring injury would be frustrating for Ross Lyon, but that's probably a good result. But with the rounds ticking down for the home and away season, the ability to try and get Max King out there is proving a challenge. Matt Clinch and Ben Cameron calling the action. Daniel Harford and Bob Murphy, your experts. The Saints by 13 points at three-quarter time and a dominant third quarter. Bob Murphy from your man, Nasiah Wangani Millera.
7: Well, he always gets a lot of the footy, Nasiah, and he had a heap of it in the first half. And it was my opinion that he wasn't as damaging as what he sometimes can be. Well, he flipped the script on that in the third quarter. I mean, he's still got a lot of the footy, 10 disposals, but he absolutely erupted. He went forward more. He caused all sorts of headaches for the North Melbourne defence, and he is the difference at the

0: moment. So the Saints are 13 points up. They'll have to do it without Max King in this last quarter. But Nzaia put his stamp all over that third quarter and they nudge themselves in front. North Melbourne not without a shot, but they need to find more of the footy when they change angles and when they take the game on. They can make St Kilda look a little flat-footed, but at the moment, St Kilda, their hunger to defend and their match winner are the difference at the moment.
1: Yeah, I reckon you're right. Big quarter from Naz was clearly one of the keys to that, but also just the way they wanted to get the ball back. They shut down the Kangas' uncontested mark game. We talked about that in the second quarter. It was 36-9 in favour of the Kangas. That quarter, it was 31-28 in favour of the Saints. So they've totally flipped that and restricted the Kangas' ability to move the ball in uncontested mark fashion. So it put more pressure on their run and carry game and trying to get through the defence. Didn't quite work. And the Saints got the ascendancy in the game. We've seen Naz go to the goal square at the start of this last quarter as well. So he's the one they've identified. I like the matchup with him and Griffin Logue, I must admit. Might have touched on that before, so congratulations.
0: It's the theme of the day.
1: It's the theme of the day.
0: Logue, he's looked vulnerable all day, Griffin Logue.
2: Final quarter underway. St Kilda by 13 points. Non-officiated umpires said that the ruckman Tristan Cherry stood over the line. So free kick going the way of De Koning. Sends a high ball inside 50. Parker getting back. Takes the mark in front of Harvey and Jack Higgins. Luke Parker into the middle of the ground. Kicks for Jai Simpkin. Has players on the overlap. Caleb Daniel takes the mark. Tries to keep the ball in transition. Kicks up to Finn O'Sullivan.
0: I like this.
2: Has Trimbath wide. Stretching St Kilda's defence. Hand pass boundary side. Where Stevens has kicked. Looking for Sherry. Who's pushed forward. And then De Koning just crashes into him. He's out against the boundary line at left half forward. He's 50 out from home, though.
1: Yeah, I reckon that's the mode for the Kangas. If they want to win this game, that's the way it has to be. Like the old total football, just keep the ball in movement, control possession, don't have to go long. Movement's good.
2: Larky's in the goal square alongside O'Connell. No real leads at the moment, so Tristan Cherry is lining up towards goal. He might just poke it towards the goal square. Darling's the target, works his way to the front. Silvani crashes into him late. Wilson gets a hand pass out to Winhager in the back pocket, to Hill in a tight bind. Hand pass to Burns. He's tackled by Dylan Stevens. And the umpire will ball it up in the left forward pocket for the Kangaroos.
1: That's good pressure, good forward pressure for the Kangas.
3: Up it goes quickly. Neither ruck's there in time. The ball bounces. Sherry can't trap it. Filippo can. Out to Boxall. Tries to fend off Davies Uniac. Just gets rid of it. On to Tom DeConnick.
1: High tackle.
3: There's a free kick.
1: And the zone's called high tackle.
3: Jacob Mollison, the Arizona umpire. It was way back on Boxall.
1: Oh, right.
3: His kick dangerous. Chopped off by Trimbath. It'll sit up for Darling. Has to gather it close to the behind post. Shrugs a tackle. Tries to shrug a second. And pulls it through. St Kilda lead by 12 points. Two goals. 2 minutes into the fourth. Just repeating, Max King out of the game with hamstring tightness.
2: It's taken by Mason Wood at half back. They're on the overlap here. Up to Stocker. He marks between wing and half forward. Curls on his right. Has Ryan in the pocket. Kicks out in front of him. Griffin Lowe made the spoil. Lost his footing though. So Ryan gathers. He's now 65 from home. Cuts back on his right. Tries to poke a kick to Higgins, who takes the mark. It's good composure from Liam Ryan. He just waited for Higgins to get into space. Get clear of Caleb Daniel. And a chance for St Kilda to extend their lead early in the final term.
1: Interesting that Naz was kicking that ball in too for the Saints. So he's just pretty much going to go wherever he likes in this last quarter, wherever he feels he's needed.
2: So playing full forward and going down to take the kick in.
1: Yeah, what a great combo. Can't remember Jason Dunstall doing
2: that. Jack Higgins has 6 disposals this afternoon. A goal next to his name as he comes in from just inside 50. Leans back. It's out to the right and through for a minor score. So the Saints extend their lead, but only by 1, a 13-point lead. Bill asks on the SMS, 0437 774 774. Who wins from now?
1: I'm still on the Saints.
0: Yeah, Saints.
3: Harvey brings it in to Parker, who gives it off to Caleb Daniel. Kick up to the wing. Larky contesting it. Juggling it down in the end. And St. Boxall marked it about an inch off the ground in the end. Had 3 or 4 bites at it. Goes back to Silvani.
0: Just gotten used to Jack Silvani in the St Kilda jumper so quickly. Just looks right, feels right, is right.
3: Shorts it to Wangane Malira and moves it on to Hill. Attacking edge of the square here, the Saints in a slow play on the build-up.
1: I reckon they'd be wrapped with his acquisition.
3: Hill goes inside 50. Comben intercept mark. Roos back with it. Back pocket, trailing by 13, 4 minutes into the fourth.
2: Coleman sends it out to half back where the mark is taken against the boundary line by Stevens.
1: So it's a short kick from here which have opened up the Saints all day long.
2: Game 100 for him. Comes inboard to Parker. Hand pass to Sheasel.
0: There you go.
2: Through
0: there
2: the middle of the crowd. O'Sullivan
1: out
2: marks. Opens up for Harvey. They're out the back here. Darling racing back towards goal. Larky as well. It clears Darling. Silvani did well. Crashed into him. Ball at ground level. Knocks it away from Banch. Stuck underneath Silvani now. Darling wrestles with him. Umpire winds up, but then says it's a ball up. I think for just a moment, a few of the North Melbourne forwards thought they were going to get the free kick, not to be.
0: It's a bit of a... I mean, it was incredible play from Jack Silvani, but just to put the arms up and I can't get rid of it, that's a dangerous game to play. Umpires, they want to see you...
3: Sherry, down to O'Sullivan, hurrying a kick on goal. Sorry, Bob.
0: No, quite right. Just... I think humbles out.
2: Darling actually tucked it into Jack Silvani. So the umpire actually made the right call, but from where we were looking, didn't look like that.
0: Maybe Darling should have been penalised.
2: Maybe.
3: Throw in right forward pocket here for North. Saints by 13. Five into the fourth term. Deconing wins the tap. Hill's there to receive it. Gives it off towards Wilson. Short left foot snap just beyond the defensive arc. Picked off there by Sheasel. Gives it to Goda.
1: Oh.
3: Back to O'Sullivan, under pressure. Nice little handball to Goda. He gives it for Harvey, through his hands. Cause there, hurries a kick into the pocket. Darling trying to respond. Holding free kick.
1: Yeah, Curtis is holding Stocker.
3: Yeah, it'll go the way of the Saints in the back pocket. So the attacker doing the infringing there. Saints with it, back pocket. They lead by 13, 5.5 played in the fourth.
2: Stocker gestures for someone to lead towards him. They don't, so he has to kick it long down the line in the direction of Mitch Owens. In from the side, Boxall landed awkwardly on the middle of his back. It's gathered by Aiden Corr, hard against the boundary line. Curls it to half forward. Deconing goes up against Goda. Deconing loses his footing. Goda has it stuck underneath him. Now Jack Silvani wrestles it clear. Out past to Darcy Wilson. TDK gave it back to the run of Darcy Wilson. Sends it up to Naz, who rises on the back of Luke Parker. Can't take the mark. Caleb Daniel put his head in the hole. Gets a hand pass out to Finn O'Sullivan. He can't break away. And the umpire will ball it up in the middle of Docklands. St Kilda by 13 points. 9-14-68 to North 7-13-55.
3: Sherry taking it out of the ruck. Gets a handball away towards Sheasel. On towards Parker, then to Daniel, stolen by Nasai Wanganimalira. Steps one, steps a second, outside of the boot. There are five eyes in individual brilliance. He is magnificent. Four goals for Naz. St Kilda by 19. And he has kicked four of their last five goals in the game.
0: Are you a gamer half?
1: Yes. Well, okay. Used to be.
3: Cheat code?
0: You know, when you can go the turbo. It's not really my thing, but I know that some really good players, they have the thumb dexterity to go turbo mode.
1: Yep.
0: That's what Nazai Wanganeen-Malira is doing at the moment. Gets the ball off Caleb Daniel. So sort of tackle, smother, steal.
1: The irony is, he was the ruck.
2: He was the ruck, yeah.
1: He was the ruck against Sherry as the ball came to ground. He was the one that just kept following.
0: So he started as ruck, then steals the ball off Caleb Daniel.
1: Yep.
0: Then he throws in a balk, and then it's a right foot banana.
1: 30.
0: Running the wrong way.
3: 10-14-74 plays, 7-13-55, 7 into the fourth.
2: Owens one down the tap to Boxall, got it to Winhager, trying to get the hand pass back to Boxall. Desperate times now for the Roos. Finn O'Sullivan over the footy, tries to win it. The young Roo tackled and brought down, gets a hand pass forward. Davies Uniac tries to slap it on, ricochets out to Darcy Wilson. Hand pass to Butler, hand pass to Brad Hill. At right half forward, sends it inside 50. Naz comes crashing out into Coleman, who was able to hang on to the mark.
1: Still got to be bold here, the Kangas.
2: Coleman called to play on, so feeds the hand pass out towards the back pocket where Griffin Logue sends it up the wing and Dylan Stevens marks. St Kilda by 19 points.
0: Change direction. No, that's not it.
2: They invite the pressure as he gets a hand pass to Griffin Logue and now to Daniel.
0: That is.
2: Kicks into the middle of the crowd. Mark taken by LDU. Hand pass to Jai Simpkin. Inside 50. Out of position, Darling. Jack Silvani didn't get a free kick. Larky gives it back to Darling, who dribbles through the goal. Darling with his third. And the Kangas stay in this contest. Jack Silvani might feel a little unlucky in that marking contest to not get a free kick. But Jack Darling made good when the ball hit the ground. And the Saints lead is cut back to 13. A goal apiece in this final term. St Kilda 10, 14, 74 to the Roos 8, 13, 61.
1: So it's that little dink kick again coming out of halfback, offline as Bob was calling for, and then they get the speed on it. Once they get to the centre of the ground or just in front of it, it's the release player really quick and the key forwards running back to goal. Both Larky and Darling had goal side position against their opponents. The kick wasn't fantastic, in fairness, from Simpkin, but came to ground and they were the ones that kept their feet. So the way that they work up these key posters and then get back, they get back really quick. They jump up the back fence to a degree. Once the ball's brought back into the centre of the ground, they know what's supposed to happen from there.
3: Back in the middle, Owens goes really high, taps it down, but Simpkin takes it for North. Off to Davies, Uniac, floated a full forward, Wilkie juggling marking.
4: Good mark.
3: The wall of Wilkie, that fullback.
1: Horrible kick from Davies Uniac.
4: Horrible.
3: And he stabs it short for Hill. Hill connects it, not his best kick, kicks it back to Davies Uniac. Fills the mark. Chest mark, unopposed, dropped it. Gone. Slaps it out to Goda, tackled, holding the ball. Tried to fend off court.
1: LDU's
3: that's your prior opportunity.
1: He's had a mare LDU there for the last 45 seconds.
3: And Hugo Garcia with that sore ankle hobbles up to take the kick. Saints by 13. North have had their chances, but it's been laborious for them.
2: As the kick comes inboard, Darcy Wilson takes the mark. Garcia still looks like he's not moving all that well. The switch kick across half-back and Jack Silvani marks. So Steve Silvani at halftime had the young boy as well with the number 3 in the St Kilda jumper. Jack's young son. As the mark is taken at right half-back, Cal Wilkie has it. The former accountant comes inboard and finds Brad Hill, who plays on away from Charlie Spargo. Sends a high kick up the wing. North have the numbers. Sherry in the end, spoiled by his own teammate in Zerha. Handpass intercepted by Windhager. It's back underneath Sherry and also Zerha. Now spills out. Mitch Owen gets a handpass away to Windhager. It cuts on his right. Kicks out wide, looking for Higgins. He just hangs onto the mark. O'Sullivan trying to get back to get some body contact. And in the end, Higgins has landed awkwardly right where the synthetic turf takes over from the Docklands turf there. Hard place to land. He's hemmed in up against the fencing here, Jack Higgins. With 7 disposals, 2 marks and a goal this afternoon.
4: Breezy pocket.
2: What chance do you give him out of 10, Bob?
0: 1.
2: Jack Higgins puts it to the teeth of goal instead. Tristan Sherry's there, Cobman over the top. Awkward landing, Simpkin gathers in the end. Hand pass back to the last line of defence. Taken by Goda, sends it up to Whitlock, a 2-on-1. Clark there with O'Connell. Hunter Clark juggles the mark, but he was shepherded out of it, Whitlock, by O'Connell. Costly free kick.
3: Whitlock on the back flank, just pokes it short. McKercher accepts it, pokes it to Zerha. Zerha looks more route one. Short to Caleb Daniel, who plays on, feeds the handball. Logue under the pump, gets rid of it. Simpkin running through the middle of Docklands. And he was put down, free kick downfield.
4: Yeah, that's costly.
3: Hugo Garcia, no, it'll come back. So it must have been high contact at the point of kicking, not late. In the middle of the ground, Simpkin feeds it to Caleb Daniel, who gives it back to Simpkin. Simpkin looks inside 50, it's congested. Sherry stands tall, marks 25 out directly in front.
1: Geez, this would make it interesting, wouldn't it? Get it back to 7 points. And it looked dangerous all afternoon inside forward 50 from a marking perspective. Absolutely owned that area of the game. Saints have had no answers.
4: The big blokes don't get any shorter the longer the game goes.
3: 2 coaches' votes last week. Tristan Sherry sprays it right.
1: Oh, T-bomb.
3: 2 goals, St Kilda's lead, 13-minute mark of the fourth term.
4: They are creating opportunities, though, aren't they, North Melbourne? If they can find enough of the football.
3: It's 8-14 plays, 10-14.
2: Sunday footy on ABC Sport. Matt Clinch and Ben Cameron calling the action. Gemma Bastiati on the boundary. Bob Murphy and Daniel Harford, your experts. Hunter Clark in. Got it from Messiah Wanganeen Miller. Now gives it back to Naz through Cal Wilkie. Off and bounding across the defensive 50. Switches it to Darcy Wilson and gives it back to Naz. His 4th involvement in this passage up to the wing. Kick is over the head of Boxall, who races after it. Butler's in the way, trying to get out of the way of Boxall in the end. The two become the tacklers on Luke Parker. And the ball is stuck underneath him between wing and half forward for the Saints. St Kilda by 12 points, 14 minutes gone in the final term. Saints holding on to just outside the top 10 at the moment with the Blues victory yesterday. De Koning rises, wins down the tap against Sherry. Acrobatic as he tried to knock it on to Filippo. It goes out of play.
3: Throwing on the wing. Saints by two kicks. Approaching a quarter hour mark, or the quarter hour mark. The final term. Sherry and De Koning. Sherry with the full palm down in front. Gets it to Sheezel, who feeds it out to Simpkin. Hurries a kick. Silvani, a good fist. Down in front for Hill. Gathers on the logo for the Saints. Gives it back to Burns, who retreats to O'Connell, the Irishman. O'Connell happy to hold it up. Brad Hill offering short, very wide. That's where he heads. So in the very slow play, Brad Hill telling them to come at him. He kicks it short infield on the 45 for Hunter Clark. Sunday footy on ABC Sport. We've got a good finish. Two teams fighting for a wild card place.
2: Clark comes inboard. Trevelyan marks at the back edge of the centre square. Secured by 12 points. Trevelyan called to move it on. Ignored the lead of Boxall, so now has to drive it long in the direction of Caminiti and TDK. Caminiti rises, can't take the mark, spills out to the front. Mitch Owens can't gather. Pressure comes from the ruse. McKercher tried to break his way through. Can't do so as Caminiti lays the tackle. Max King was out at three-quarter time with hamstring tightness. And he just had one kick and one disposal, had one shot on goal in the second quarter. And his return to AFL footy for the first time since 2024. Darcy Wilson tries to tap it out. Filippo got it out to Trevelyan, taken high, advantage taken. Trevelyan with a centering kick, looking for Winhager. Can't take the mark. Higgins the crummer, cuts it onto his right, puts it through. Lowe trying to lunge here to get a hand to it, but he was over the goal line. And the St Kilda fans rise here. Jack Higgins with his second. And that stretches it out to an 18-point lead the Saints' way. 2-1 in the final term. St Kilda 11-14-80. To the Roos, 8-14-62. 16 minutes gone in the final term. I'm sure they'll review this to make sure Griffin Logue was over the line. But Mon Murphy and Daniel Harford, your experts on ABC Sport.
0: It's like a good boxer, aren't they? St Kilda just keeping North Melbourne at arm's length. North still look like they could kick a winning score, even from this late stage of the game. But St Kilda just able to keep them to that 2 and 3 goal margin. Jack Higgins there, he doesn't miss too many from that range. He's looked dangerous today, hasn't had a huge impact, but he has looked dangerous, Jack Higgins.
3: Restart in the middle, Garcia's onto it, hurrying a kick to half forward. Quick kick inside attacking 50, bouncing ball, Ryan goes in nice and low, tackled high. And he'll get the free kick. Liam Ryan, who leads St Kilda's goal kicking.
0: Poor tackle.
1: Yeah. Yeah, he leant in. He was looking for the free kick, no doubt. But Griffin Logue's got to be better than that.
0: He's had a dirty day, Griffin Logue.
1: Well, they've been pretty sloppy a lot defensively with their tackling the Kangas at times. They're giving away a lot of free kicks they didn't need to give away. You can see in the replay, it's a great camera angle. And Ryan just launching into Griffin Logue, waiting to be hit.
3: Only goalless once as a Saint. Hasn't kicked a goal today. He has now. And St Kilda lead by a game high 24 points. 17 minutes into the fourth, 12-14-86, plays 8-14-62. Bob Murphy and Daniel Harford.
1: But it's another centre clearance. That's what it is. It's been a pantsing. 18 to 5.
2: Oof. Yeah, for a side who prides themselves on centre clearance work.
1: Well, we talked about the midfield being the opportunity for the Kangas today. Now, they've shown another layer, which is somewhat positive from a transition perspective, but 18 to 5 in favour of St Kilda from centre clearance. Good luck. Good luck winning any games if that's going against you to that margin.
2: Three of the last four goals of the match, six of the last seven, as the Saints get 24 points clear at the 18-minute mark of the final term. Deconing in his return, up against Trembath here. Trembath rises, slaps it clear, gains 15 metres. Sheasel shoves his opponent out of the way, gathers for North, kicks inside 50, wide of Larkey. Silvani on the bounce, tries to tap it down to Trevelyan. O'Connell, clever, trying to get it on to Hall. He's ragdolled by Kennedy, by Jack Darling, and the ball spills underneath him, and that'll be a free kick going the way of the Saints. There's a bit of pushing and shoving going on here with Darling.
1: Yeah, they've called the sling tackle,
2: that
1: dangerous tackle.
2: Tackle on Max Hall, who gets it around the back to Naz. Possession number 41 for him.
3: Wangani Malira chips it out very wide. 982 metres gained as well. So trying to cross that 1,000 metres gained, which we've spoken about a lot with Naz. Now this year, we've tracked that. The Roos win it back on the wing. Stevens away to McKercher, to Daniels, to Daniel.
0: Clever.
3: To Sheasel, who gets it on to Simpkin. Now Spargo running through centre-half forward. Kicks inside 50. And the mark taken by Curtis. 40 out on a 45-degree angle.
1: It's been a long way from a disastrous performance from the Kangaroos in terms of the gameplay. I mean, the opportunities they missed earlier are going to come back to haunt them. So there is some positive to this. And the game's not over just yet. It's not far off, but it's not over just yet. But there's a bit to like about the way they've moved the ball and just absolutely cut the secure defence to ribbons.
3: Paul Curtis, drop punt, very left.
1: That's not very good.
3: Not going to score, marking contest, off hands and out of play. Throw in left forward pocket. Saints by 24. It's going to be another test that North Melbourne falls short of. And falls short in as they go down to St Kilda again, unless they can pull a rabbit out of the hat.
2: If they had a Wangani Miller, you think they're half a chance. Deconing wins down the tap. Trembath does the roving. He tries to get a hand pass back. Misses Cooper Harvey, taken by Hall. Hand pass wide to Butler. Garcia tries to gather for the Saints. It's beaten to it by Jai Simpkin. Hand pass to Scott. Works it back to Charlie Combin. He's going all the way back to the wing to Aiden Corr. So they reload to look back inside 50 and Corr off the outside of the boot. Kicks looking for Spargo. Support away from him by Mason Wood. Garcia gathers. Hand pass to Owens. Feeds a hand pass to Hunter Clark. Underground hand pass along the turf to O'Connell. Gets it out wide. The hand pass to Hall. Sends it up to Ryan. He's out number two on one. And Combin takes the mark for the Roos. Back to Zerha. Into the middle of the ground for Sheasel. The Saints are happy to have numbers behind the ball as he comes into the middle of the ground and Spargo marks.
3: He pokes it short for Sheasel. Sheasel just over the centre line. St Kilda by 24 points. Sheasel left foot kick inside 50. Larkey launching at it. Drops the mark and Hall's there to clean it up. Saints work it out. Off to Trevelyan. Out to Butler. It'll just kick long in the Liam Ryan direction. Zerha comes across, punches it away. Has to go again at ground level. The Saints are there. Owens bumps into him.
0: Well
3: then
0: done,
3: wins
0: Owens.
3: The footy.
0: Well done,
3: Mitch Owens. Dumps it on the boot. High ball to full forward. Parker camps underneath it. Marks it fullback there for North. Time against them now. They trail by 24.
2: McKercher gives the hand pass to Caleb Daniel, having got it from Parker. Back to the runner, McKercher. Hand pass inboard. Spargo had to hit the break and trying to cut around a tackler. He loses possession.
1: Oh.
2: Taken back in the end by Caminiti. Hand pass to Trevelyan. Over the top to Filippo. Runs to 50 to finish it off. Misses. Out to the left-hand side.
3: Handy point.
2: 24-point lead, now 25 points. But at the 22-minute mark, feels like the Kangas have fired their best shot.
1: You had Darling, a left half forward. McKercher was steaming through the middle there. Who knows what's going to be enough, but he was all there by himself. Decided to handle the players under pressure.
3: Parker short to Finno Sullivan. Reports during the week, he turned down a mega offer from Tasmania. Stay at the Kangas. Kicks up to Whitlock. Falling down, drops the mark. Wood wins it back for the Saints. Sweeping handball. Up to Garcia, pokes it inside 50. Higgins or Owens,
0: oh.
3: Big collision. Combin, he got Machito Owens, who's a little slow to get up. He was going back with courage. Oh. Both players down sore.
1: Courage, Mullins.
3: And Owens is back up and standing. Combin still down prone.
0: That was brave, wasn't it, from Owens?
1: Higgins tried to get in the way and just minimise the damage a little bit. He was coming to the kicker. Owens was launching
3: Ooh.
1: Back into it.
3: Might have been the back of Mitch Owens' head. No.
1: I caught one in the...
3: Maybe just in the old solar plexus.
0: Might be a burger with a lot.
1: Burger with a lot.
0: Oh, dear. It might be multiples.
3: He's very sore, Charlie Combin. He gets up and is just assisted by the trainer as he trots off. Jack Higgins is going to come have a spell as well. Griffin Lowe will work back onto the ground.
1: Lockie Footscray after this miss. Got some concerns about Griffin's performance.
2: Yep, posing some questions about the North Melbourne recruiting plan as well. Might get a chance to discuss that in the post-match.
3: So Mitch Owens is finally returned the football. Gemma Bastiani.
5: Straight down to the rooms for Charlie Combin with hands on hips. So we'll see. There's only 3 minutes left on the clock, so I wouldn't anticipate we'll see him again.
3: He's had 24 or 25 broken bones in his career. He says he's lost count, which is understandable when it gets that high. So
4: it's a lot, isn't it?
3: Yeah, that is a concern. Hopefully no broken bones in that incident. Cheeto Owens. Straight line in on goal. Drop punt. Puts a little cherry on top for the Saints fans. They'll be celebrating tonight. He's got a couple. And the Saints are in the top 10 on the live ladder. 13-15-93 plays 8-14-62. 31 points to the good. 25 minutes into the fourth.
1: Just been better in the bigger moments this afternoon. The Saints, I reckon the Kangas have had their chances, which we've touched on, and I don't think it's the Saints' best performance by any stretch of the imagination, but just when it's mattered most and things have had to happen, or they've had to make things happen, they're the ones that have been able to do it, as opposed to the Kangaroos. Now, when you've got Naz on your team, that's helpful, and he's had some sort of performance in the second half in particular.
2: How much do you think his four goals have been the difference between the two sides this afternoon?
1: I think it's the absolute difference, because when they happened in that third term, when he kicked three of them, he was the one that set the game.
4: Definition of match winner today.
1: Yep.
2: Cooper Trembath wins down the tap, back in the middle of the ground, looking for Finn O'Sullivan. Taps it away from Darcy Wilson. Trevallier races out to it at halfback for the Saints. Hand pass to Nasiah Wanganui-Miller. Position number 42. Gets it away to Mason Wood. Sends it up the wing. Caminiti the target. Can't take the mark. Sweating onto it. Clean pickup from Hall. Into the pocket. Here's Flying Ryan. He takes the mark. No, he didn't.
1: Played on.
2: Umpire wave play on. Hit the ground and Griffin Lowe gathers. Hand pass away to McKercher. He looks to switch it for the Roos. Out to left halfback, where Paul Curtis has worked up the ground. He marks and moves it quickly for the Roos. Stevens the target, running back with the flight. He takes the mark in front of the two benches. St Kilda by 31 points on the verge of their ninth win of the season. Stevens veers out to the left. Sends it up towards Trembath, who goes for a fly. Can't come down with the footy. Hill in the end, left it for Boxall. Hand pass to Mitch Owens. Kick smothered. Spills back to Boxall. Hand pass to Butler. Hand pass to Winhager at halfback. Plenty of tired players. Feeds it back to Nasiah Wanganui-Miller. Possession number 43. So he chips it into the back pocket. And Jack Silvani marks.
3: 35 kicks in those 43 disposals as well. Silvani goes back to Stocker. Short for Wilson. Saints happy to take a little bit of time out of the game. Wilson will thump it up to the wing. Tom De Koning and Sherry. Palm down by De Koning cleverly. And Nasiah Wanganui-Miller is onto it. Clever little dribble kick to Boxall. Handball back to Naz, who traps it. He'll chip it short. Find Hall. He can play on or he can give it back to Naz. Naz stops, props, cuts infield. He's corralled. So he just dabs it really short. With a retreating kick, 1,064 metres gain for Naz. Might have lost a few with that kick. Goes back to Bradley Hill, does Boxall after receiving it. And now they'll just chip it around, you think, the Saints. They lead by 31. Ninth win of the season coming up. They're going to be in the 10.
4: Having a bit of a chat with someone in the crowd there, Naz.
2: Yep.
4: Hopefully it's all in good fun.
2: That record for metres gain was Aaron Hall back in 2022 against the Adelaide Crows, 1,169. So he won't get that achievement this afternoon, Naz, 1,062.
1: Errol had 1,047 yesterday.
2: Yes, that's a good shout as well. So it's been the running halfbacks who's dominated proceedings as the Saints just chipped this around. Trevallier takes the mark at right halfback. Trevallier drives the kick inside 50. As the siren sounds and the Saints record their ninth win of the season, and with four rounds to play, they hold on to 10th spot. The only disappointment is Max King's return after 2 years on the sideline at AFL level. He fails to see past three quarters. The Saints by 31 points. The Saints led by 16 points at quarter time. An inaccurate North Melbourne with 1-5 in the opening quarter. By 4 points at half time, by 13 points at three quarter time. After the Roos took the lead early in the third quarter, before Nasiah Wanganeen-Miller took over the show, he finished with 4 goals in their 31-point win.

0: Asai Wanganui-Miller led the way with 4 goals for St Kilda, 2 goals to Mitch Owen and to Higgins, while individuals to Darcy Wilson, Ryan, Caminiti, Burns and Boxall. While for North Melbourne, 3 goals to Jack Darling, 2 goals to Paul Curtis, individuals to Whitlock, Sheasel and Larky. The day started with St Kilda losing 2 players before the game got underway. Cooper Sharman was a late out. He was managed. Dan Butler came in. And Roel Marshall was out with back stiffness in the warm-up, meaning Anthony Caminiti came in. Despite all that chaos, St Kilda still brought their best. And in the opening quarter, they booted 4 goals to 1. The Kangas wrestled some of the momentum early in the third quarter. And Messiah Wanganui-Miller finishes with 46 disposals, 4 goals, 5 clearances, 10 score involvements, 1,062 metres. It's going to be hard to miss in the votes for the ABC Footballer of the Year. The Saints by 31 points. That's what I said. You never know. Daniel Harford and Bob Murphy with their assessment on the Saints' 9th win of the season.
1: Well, I reckon this is the one for the Saints, or one of the ones for the Saints, Bob, that you get in the rooms, you sing the song, and you say, right, I'll take the points and we'll learn a fair bit from this. These are the great days of footy where you're not at your best, but you get the points and you learn with a win as opposed to having to learn after a loss. I don't think they were overly dominant in this contest. I think Kangas looked really good in certain phases of the game, but as we touched on before, that in the big moments when the game needed to have something happen to get advantage and get dominance in the contest or the situation, St Kilda did it. And it was largely Naz in that second half that changed the game. So a lot to like about his performance. Like that first half was, he got a lot of the footy, didn't have a lot of massive impact. Second half, he went bananas. It was awesome to watch. It was just awesome to see the way that he dominated that game in the second half. Alistair Clarke would be sitting there going, bloody hell. Geez, we had these blokes. If we just had nailed our chances early, could have put all sorts of scoreboard pressure on them. And the whole game changes on the back of that. The whole game changed. The way that secure to play, they have chased the score, chased the game, and the confidence you get from the Kangaroos' perspective to just keep on keeping on. So there's lessons to learn for them as well. They've got to do it without the points. But I reckon both teams walk away with a heap to discuss on the Monday review.
2: There was a parallel universe today where the Kangaroos got over the line.
1: Yep.
2: Their good footy today looked really, really sharp. And their development as a team is happening. Today could go down as a missed opportunity. And for St Kilda, they would be a little bit concerned about how easily North Melbourne were able to move the ball at times. They sliced them open for big chunks of today. They didn't capitalise enough on that ball movement. And Naziah, he was the difference in the end in the third quarter where he just completely erupted. That is the definition of match winner. And his dominance and brilliance is reliable. He does it so consistently.
1: Yeah.
2: But you can't rely on one man to get you over the line every week. As good as he is, and that's where we're still at with St Kilda of, are they deep enough? Are they consistent enough across the board? Do they get enough from everyone? Because they get so much from him, but I'm not sure if they get enough from the 23 out there every single week. But they won, they go into the 10, and they are starting to gel. You can see it. Jack Silvani looks comfortable. Tom De Koning was solid today, maybe even better than solid. You can see it happening. It's developing and growing. We'll see what shape it can get to between now and finals time.
0: If you're trying to work it out in a historical sense, Sir Swamp Thing is always great for this on X. He says, Messiah Wanganui-Miller is just the 6th player in the AFL era to have 40 disposals and 4 goals. So he joins
1: Gaz
0: the likes
1: Junior
0: of Gary Ablett Jr., who did it twice.
1: 20.
0: In 2012, Gold Coast Suns against North Melbourne. 2011, the Gold Coast Suns against Adelaide. No Dane Swan.
1: I thought
0: you might have stuck. Joe Masiti did it.
1: Smoking Joey.
0: 2000 for the Bombers against North Melbourne. Mark Rusciuto did it in 2000 for the Adelaide Crows against Port Adelaide.
2: Yeah, yeah.
0: And Wayne Campbell.
1: Walker.
0: The one I wouldn't have had on the list, did it in 1992, Richmond against Carlton. So just the 6th player, Messiah Wanganui-Miller, to have 40 disposals and 4 goals in a game in the AFL era.
1: Good on you, Walker.
2: Yeah, well done, Wayno.
1: He was a Wednesday night basketball teammate of mine.
2: Was he?
1: Many moons ago. We had the best team.
2: What was his style like? Was he...
1: Nuggety. Yeah, did like to go from range, though.
2: Oh,
1: not many went in.
2: No, that's not amateur basketball stuff.
1: But when you've got Steve Alessio and Brendan Lade, Matthew Richardson down low in the
2: paint,
1: post.
2: In the paint, yeah.
1: You had some support.
2: Yeah.
1: We had the best fun. It was great fun.
0: Something that... conversation, given he's out of contract at the end of next season, Naz, is how much money can they pay him to try and keep him? And yet, for so much of St Kilda's future, it centres around him. He is the centrepiece of it all, despite the injury to Max King after three quarters today.
1: I don't know how you price him, because he's the difference.
0: Just give him anything he wants.
1: Yeah, I don't know how you do it. You just got to fit him in somehow, find a way to make it happen and keep him happy, because he's the key to this whole thing. And that's, to your point, by the way, it's a really good point, that it's unsustainable. It's not a premiership model.
2: No.
1: It's going to win you some games, because he's just so good and so different. And they're clearly trying to support him with some of the young talent coming through. And Garcia didn't have his best game today, but he's been good. And Wilson's a ripper. They've got to keep him. Hall, we love. So they've got some guys around the contest, around the edges of the square and inside the square, that are going to support him. Yeah. But it's not a premiership model just with Naz. You've got to find more support.
2: It doesn't mean it's wrong for now, though.
1: No.
2: Like, and
1: no.
2: I loved the way they, I seem to say, they used him. It's hard to know who's using Naz, or if Naz is just doing it himself. But I loved the way that we saw him in different modes, full forward, in the centre square, half back. He gave us all the colours of the Naz rainbow today, and it was beautiful to watch. So as St Kilda develops, this would, you would think that would be their plan, that the reliance on him to explode in the third quarter to get you over the line won't be as extreme.
0: Saints fans don't want to ponder what they'd be like without him. They're winners today by 31 points. They hold 10th spot on the AFL ladder, 9 wins and 10 losses. Let's join the Saints with Gemma Bastiardi.
3: Yeah, plenty of fans here in the rooms for them. Pretty enthusiastic, but they're relatively subdued for what is a relatively important win. They're getting in the circle now to sing the song.
0: Can you see Max King there, Jem?
3: I cannot.
0: That's disappointing for him, not in the song.
1: Yeah.
0: After 2 years of not featuring at AFL level.

0: let's go marching in.
1: So the Saints win us by 31 points here at Docklands to close round 20 of the AFL. They're in fourth spot. They're in 10th place on the AFL ladder with four rounds to play. 13-15-93 to North Melbourne. 8-14-62 in front of 25,523 fans on a Sunday afternoon here at Docklands.
2: Just looking at some of the numbers, just to summarise the performance and some of the areas that the Kangaroos can really go to work, and the Saints who had their measure today. They were plus 39 for contested possession, 139 to 100. Contest and clearance is pretty important in modern-day footy. Clearance, they're 41 to 23, so plus 18. The Saints out of the centre, plus 13, 19 to 6. That's an absolute smacking in that regard. So that's a real problem for the Kangas. Great for the Saints. 58 to 44 inside forward 50s. And Mark's inside 50 was interesting. And we talked all at the start of the game about whether or not the Kangas were going to be good enough for long enough. And that was going to be the test. Could they go the journey? And all the fourth quarter stats, contested possession, uncontested possession, which they'd been dominant in early in the game, uncontested marks, clearances, inside 50s, tackles. In the last quarter, they had four tackles, the Kangas. Centre clearances, marks inside 50, all went in the way of the Saints. Now, the Saints, at three-quarter time, in terms of marks inside 450, it was 17-8. They had 9-3 in the last quarter. So they were just better for longer. They
3: ran out of puff, the Kangas.
2: Yep. Everything went right, not went right for them, everything went their way because they were able to last the journey. And that's the challenge for the Kangaroos, and we've talked about it pre-game, that they don't currently have the capacity to go from the starting siren to the finishing siren and have the same level of energy and competency at this level just yet. They have their moments, but they can't
3: just yet. Not too far away, I don't think it's too far away for the Kangas.
2: There's a bit to like, but the Saints are more experienced, more seasoned. And in the end, they're able to stamp themselves in the second half. And, you know, there's only so many times we can talk about Naz, but he did lead the charge incredibly.
1: So the Saints two games behind. Geelong, who are in ninth spot. Collingwood are in eighth, so they're half a game better. And the Western Bulldogs, who are in seventh spot. They're 12 wins and seven losses. For the next 4 weeks for St Kilda, it does get harder. They have Sydney, Carlton, which is going to become such a curious game,
2: yeah,
1: given the fact that the two sides are almost fighting for that last spot. Richmond and the Gold Coast Suns. So probably out of those four.
2: Pretty good draw.
3: Bit of a mixed bag there.
2: It's
3: opportunity
2: Sydney
3: there.
2: Sydney and Carlton are the ones you'd start to think, you know I'm stressed about if I'm Ross. I'm not stressed about Richmond or the Gold Coast.
3: No.
1: That Gold Coast Suns game all of a sudden, yeah, could be anything.
2: Who knows what's going to go on there, but I'm not stressed about them if I'm Ross.
3: Well, last round Suns, if they're, yeah, as you would think, not a chance.
2: No,
3: they might be. They might just limp into the last game of the year.
2: What a fascinating footy club,
3: aren't they?
2: Fascinating.
3: They were a footy club for about 12 months, and they're back to being a franchise.
2: That's good. Yep. That's about spot on, I reckon.
1: The Max King conversation will come back to. Let's head down to the St Kilda rooms with Gemma Bastiardi. We got you there, Gem.
4: Can you hear me?
1: Got you
4: there
1: now.
4: There we go.
1: Loud and clear.
4: Max Hall has been kind enough to join us today. Max, how important is getting a win like that under your belt and just keep your season moving?
5: Yeah, definitely. I think the ladder's extremely tight now, and there's only sort of four weeks to go after today. So keep stacking wins and we should hopefully make the wild card.
4: There seems to be a bit of resilience about your group. You were a bit almost the walking wounded today with the number of you that came off needing a bit of attention. Is there that resilience building in your group?
5: Yeah, for sure. I mean, Rory went down just before the first bounce, and he's been pivotal to us in the last sort of month. So he was a big out, but I think it's just next man up mentality. And yeah, we've been working really hard on everyone knowing the system. And, you know, Kama came in late and played his role really well.
4: Is there also a sense that your history, you didn't have the easiest run here, so you kind of have built that resilience and that fits kind of within this group?
5: Yeah, I think if you look around, there's actually a lot of boys that have got here the hard way. So, I think there's a lot of resilience. You only got to look as far as our two captains, who were both rookies. And, yeah, now they've gone on to be captains, all Australians. So, there's definitely heaps of resilience.
4: I'm going to throw you upstairs now. We've got Bob Murphy and Daniel Harford in the experts' chairs.
2: Max, Daniel Harford, mate, well done. You're officially one of our men. You're in our stable. You're our man, Max, when you're playing for the Saints. We love you.
5: Appreciate that.
2: So well done to you and the boys today. It was a fascinating game because we felt, and I'm keen to get your take, we felt that the Kangas had heaps of looks and put you under a fair bit of pressure, certainly in transition today. How did you see it?
5: Yeah, I think credit to them. The first half was really fast, not many stoppages. And I think after half time we were able to control the ball a bit more, uncontested marks, and we probably got on top a little bit around clearances, and having Tommy back was massive for us.
2: So you absolutely smacked him at clearance, 41-23 clearance and 18-6, 19-6 out of the centre. Was it sometimes when you go into games and you look about areas of the ground that you've got to win, you've got to dominate? Was that the one area that you thought you had to against this Kangaroos midfield?
5: Yeah, I think it's a fundamental of every week, really. You've got to win the ball first at the source. So, they've got some really good young midfielders in Sheasel and O'Sullivan who have had cracking years. And then LDU, he's just a star. And for Huey Boxall to come in, hasn't really played much of many games this year, and play a role on him, I thought he was super.
2: And what about Naz? We have to ask you about Naz. I mean, he's at 45, he's kicked 4. It's a pretty good day at the office.
5: Oh, ridiculous. He just he does things that, yeah... Front row seats, game day, it's pretty cool to sit back and watch him, but it's a credit to him because behind closed doors he's always working on his game, so he's an absolute star.
2: Does he feel the weight of expectation? Because if you know, he's that dominant that if he doesn't do it, it does create a bit of a hole for you guys.
5: Yeah, I think, I guess he's just knows his role and he's really good at it, and then us around him, he's a remarkable ball user, so if any time we get to give the ball to him... it benefits us. So, for us, if there's an opportunity to give him the ball, a lot of the time he does some good things with it, so give him the ball.
0: Max, Bob Murphy up here, mate. Well done on the win and your form, not just for today, but for the season. You've had an absolute ripping season. I think all footy fans were watching the game today, but also thinking about one of your teammates, Max King. Are you able to give us some insight into where he's at? Can you see him? Been any information around on how his hamstring is pulled up?
5: No, I don't have too much. I was on the bench when he came off and I just heard that he may have had a little bit of hamstring awareness, but that's about as far as I know. So fingers crossed for him. It's just tightness and he'll be right because he's had a horrific run and it was really good to see him back out there. So hopefully it's best case scenario.
0: Yeah, fingers crossed. You have to be pretty emotionally agile in the AFL with the amount that was going on today, Max. So you lost Rowan Marshall before the game. What was the coach's message as you're getting ready to play to let you know that the big fella was out?
5: Yeah, I think, as I touched on earlier, it's just next man up mentality. Rowe's been massive for us all year, and, he's one of our leaders, and he sort of gets us going in the midfield. So no doubt it was a big loss for us, but for Kammer to come in... pretty short notice and play a role was awesome for us.
6: Max, I'm with Huff, one of my favourites, watching you play. Just on the pre-game address when Ross did call you guys in and speak about that, what did he sort of say to the group?
5: Yeah, he just said control the controllables, and obviously it's not ideal with someone like Rowe going out, but as we touched on before around stoppage and clearance, let's just get back to contest, pressure, win the ball at source, get it forward and control what we can control. And I thought the first sort of half was a bit of an arm wrestle, but then after half time we were really able to get on top in that space.
6: Last one from me. We know a lot about your story sort of out of the league side for Box Hill in the VFL. Like when that happened, did you actually believe or think that you could be the player that you are right now at AFL level?
5: Probably not. I probably didn't look too far ahead, to be honest. It was always a dream of mine, but I had a lot of work to do through those years that I just focused on what I could control at the time, and I feel like over time I've just kept taking steps forward, and then getting to the Saints, they've just put so much trust in giving me a role and just allowing me to do it, and forever grateful for them giving me the opportunity.
2: Max, the old man, Brad, I came across him in local footy when he was dominating for Vermont. Yep. What, is he involved in footy anywhere?
5: He's not anymore. He was for a long time. He used to coach a lot of my junior footy and rep sides and that. So he was involved in a lot of my footy early days, but no, he's not anymore.
2: It's disappointing. He's giving up on the game, giving up on you. I'm pretty flat about that for you.
1: Max, it's Matt Clinch here. We love hearing your story. Is it true you're on the cattle farm in Yay when you did get the phone call to say you were going to be selected in the mid-season draft? You're one of seven players who's played every game this season. So just your remarkable rise in the last couple of years.
5: Yeah, no, it is true. I was working the day of the draft and finished pretty late, about Well, I think it was around 6 o'clock, and I think not long after that, I was on the way home and heard it on the radio. So, yeah, that's how I found out, which is pretty awesome. So I had to ring my grandpa and let him know I wasn't coming back.
0: What sort of work was it, Max? Was it like fencing, hay baling?
5: Oh, literally. That's the one thing I love about farming, is just such a variety of stuff. Every day is different. I love all the animal husbandry side of things, so anything cattle, sheep related was where what I did, so it's good fun.
6: And of course he was working. You work every day on the cattle farm, Bob.
2: There's no days off.
0: I asked
2: no
0: what type off. Of
6: I know,
0: work.
6: Just saying.
2: No days off, mate. These are real workers.
1: Now, Max, as we let you go, as you look around the St Kilda change rooms, who's the last of your teammates you call for a helping hand on the cattle farm?
2: What a great question.
5: It would be a tight race between Marcus Windhager and Mitch Owens. I don't think they've left the Beau Morris bubble yet, so... yeah, it'd be a tight race between them two.
1: Beautifully handled, Max Hall. Thanks for your time. Congratulations on the win today. Good luck for the rest of the season.
5: Thanks, guys. Appreciate it.
1: Max Hall, we love hearing those stories about regional Victoria, and for our listeners who spend so much of their life on the road listening into the footy coverage, he is one of the good stories up in the 2024 mid-season draft. As Ben made the story, you know, experiences Box Hill being dropped, questioning whether he's good enough to play at this level. Well, since getting that chance, he has not looked back, and he's finished with 19 goals for the season through his 19 games, but his versatility now going in the midfield alongside Nasai Manganey-Miller to play a role for this St Kilda side.
2: He's powerful. Mm. He's fit and he's powerful. And those are the guys that who don't get that look as a normal part of the pathway program, have to work for it a bit more. They're the ones you fall in love with as teammates, I reckon, Bob. You'd probably be similar. They're the ones that they just... respect the opportunity so much. They had to work so hard for it. They just commit everything to it, and they get the most out of themselves every time.
3: There's an undeniable link, isn't there?
2: Yep.
3: Those guys coming in as mature age recruits have just, it means more. The air is a bit thinner for them. They've seen what it's like to miss out on that opportunity, and the worth that they have in the locker room. So I can just imagine in St Kilda, what a Max Hall, his approach to the footy and the price he puts on the value of each day and each training session and each game is infectious and has a huge leadership value in that locker room for the teammates around him.
2: Yeah, it's great perspective. They come in with better perspective because they see the real world. They see the opportunity, the privilege that it is to be a part of this as an AFL player.
3: We had Jack Redpath who had done a couple of knees and had been he'd been a tradesman for, I think, like a good 5 or 6 years.
2: The Kyneton Zone.
3: And there was a couple of times I remember pre-season days where a couple of the younger players who were high draft picks and, you know, on good money and life was pretty good, they'd sort of have a bit of a whinge about what was on for pre-season that day. And Jack just launched into them about how lucky we are to get to do what we get to do. And we would sit there as veterans and leaders at the time, sit back and go, that is worth 10 times what some of the older players could have offered. It's like, oh, okay, yeah, the older blokes are sort of, you know, pulling
6: being grumpy
3: the line.
6: Again, yeah.
3: Yeah, yeah. But one of their own saying, you're kidding yourself. This is, we've won the lottery of life here.
2: Yeah.
3: Worth its weight in gold.
2: Yep, absolutely. He's a beauty. Big Brad, his old man, was at Melbourne for a couple of years. Played a couple of years in the twos there at Melbourne before he dominated local footy.
3: Vermont, good footy club. Very, very successful.
2: Four flags for Big Brad. Four flags.
3: Four. Yeah. Four time.
2: He's a four time.
3: One short of Vermont.
2: Is this Max's dad.
6: Max's dad, yeah.
2: Yep.
6: I didn't know if we were talking about Jack Redpath's dad now or Max's dad. I was genuinely confused. Yeah.
2: Back to Max.
1: St Kilda, 31-point winners over North Melbourne, 13-15-93 to the Kangas, 8-14-62. So as St Kilda fans are making their way home, Max King, who injured his hamstring in the VFL on May 2nd, we were there half as St Kilda were playing Carlton at Prince's Park. The Saints made the decision to put him through a 12-week recovery process, including spending 3 weeks on the Gold Coast with his brother, Ben. The decision was then made to come straight back into the AFL rather than feature at VFL level. He lasted, two and a half?
2: 35-minute game time.
1: Had two disposals, including one kick, one hand pass, had a shot in the second quarter from the right forward pocket and went across the face of goal. And his long-awaited return to AFL level, which was 756 days in the making, finishes before the full-time siren. How should St Kilda fans feel about it? Out of the game with hamstring tightness. We all hope the scans are going to clear him of any significant damage, but it's the fear that when you started this approach, that what happens if he doesn't get through the game?
3: We're still in the unknown phase here. So it would be naive to think you could miss that much footy and come back in and just go, oh, just be totally fine and you get through and play four quarters.
0: So
2: that's what I don't get.
0: The ranking of it. So hamstring awareness. That's what St Kilda supporters would be wanting to hear tomorrow. There was just some awareness. We decided to be cautious. If hamstring awareness, the increase to that would be hamstring tightness. Okay, that's even that can be okay. Then if we start getting into strain, then we're starting getting into tear territory.
2: Yeah.
0: Then that's really, really problematic.
1: Well, the other part is, you know, Ben, all too well, as some players like Max Holmes are very sensitive to their body and quite aware when they feel like they've suffered a hamstring injury, and it's sometimes only the scan process that clears them of any wrongdoing. He could easily fall into that category given how tightly scrutinised his body has been, Max King, over the last 2 years.
2: Yeah, and hopefully it's you know, we're catastrophising a little bit of the whole situation. He's fine. But history says it's going to be a bit of a problem. If they got him off the ground midway through the third, they wouldn't do that, considering what they would have wanted him to do in terms of minutes for the game, because they managed that pretty well for the first three quarters, anyway, 2.5 quarters. They're managing that pretty well. You and I know as well as anyone, Bob, that there's no, you cannot replace or replicate the match day intensity.
0: No.
7: Yeah.
2: From a training session, and your data and your GPS and all that stuff when the modern athlete goes through the high performance stuff. You cannot replicate. Nothing will ever replicate what you do out there on the ground. In AFL conditions, even the VFL stuff, we've seen that too. Mm-hmm. So, now I hope he's fine. But if he's not, I cannot get my head around why they... Sorry, I can, because it's all chips in, and that's what they've done for this game to make the 10, give him a wild card berth, all that sort of stuff. But the risk versus reward doesn't seem to stack up.
0: Well, I don't know if the timeline was as desperate.
2: Yeah.
0: If it plays out the way we don't want it to, I don't know if the timeline was that desperate. What about a fortnight at the VFL?
2: Yep.
0: I'm not so sure.
1: That'll be the question that we put to Ross Lyon, no doubt, in the press conference. I think we can head back down to Gemma Bastiati.
4: Here with Caleb Daniel, who's been nice enough to join us. Caleb, does it feel a bit frustrating that you're constantly getting so close but just not getting over the line?
8: Yeah, it's very frustrating. I think, we're playing some half-decent footy for periods of the game, and then some pretty poor footy for, 15, 20 a quarter, and that's costing us. So, yeah, it is quite frustrating. I think, sometimes we're doing the same thing over and over again, and, it's not necessarily holding us in good stead. So I've got to look to change a few things. And, the positive is we're in games up to sort of our eyeballs, and, the frustration is not capitalising on some of our opportunities.
4: You've been here in some pretty dark moments as well. Is this a more frustrating position to be in, or where you're never in it?
8: I think I'd rather be in the game, up to our eyeballs, like I said, and in it at three-quarter time and for three quarters and a quarter, and that's costing us. So, yeah, it is quite frustrating. I think, sometimes we're doing the same thing over and over again, and, it's not necessarily holding us in good stead. So I've got to look to change a few things, and the positive is we're in games up to sort of our eyeballs, and the frustration is not capitalising on some of our opportunities.
4: You've been here in some pretty

0: by the horns, I guess. And but I'd rather be in the game and being able to compete with all teams. And I think that's been a massive improvement from this year. It's just like we've talked about, it's frustrating to not be able to capitalise.
1: I'll throw you upstairs with our experts of Bob Murphy and Daniel Harford.
2: G'day, Caleb. It's your old teammate, Bob, here, mate. Bad luck today. You had had a really good performance yourself. Just with the ball movement, I feel like, you've made a name for yourself by using the angles and taking teams on and having a bit more of an appetite for risk. Felt like in the first half, maybe some of your teammates didn't quite share that appetite as much as they did in the second half, and you really opened up St Kilda for big chunks of the second half today.
0: Yeah, good to hear from you, Bobby. I think that's that's a frustrating thing as well. I think we really look to explode and take the ball open side and change the angles and these sort of things. So I guess for someone like myself who's playing off that half back shoulder, and when we become predictable and we're able to do that, we look really dangerous. And it's just it's a little bit frustrating when we are taking it open side and then we go long down the line, or the ball's we get checked and we don't look inside and these sort of things. So that's a young team, that's guys not necessarily maybe having the confidence to be able to really attack the game, but like we showed and like you mentioned, we're able to cut teams apart when we do play our game plan. And it's just being able to do it, like you said, more consistently and for four quarters. And I truly believe once we get into that and once we have the confidence to do that, the game will really break apart for us.
2: Some set shot goal kicking on the radar for your forwards this week, Caleb, because that first half, it really cost you guys. You were doing so much right and the skipper's having a fair bit of trouble in front of the goals. Are you doing enough work and is it time to get a bit creative with other methods to get it right?
0: We're doing a lot of work. The boys have, they're putting in a mountain of work, and Suvi, he's having a little bit of trouble there, and he's just got to get back to being really confident in his ability to strike the footy. And I love what he does, love what he brings to the team. His contest has been huge, so it's just the icing on the cake, I guess, to be able to kick those ones through the big sticks. And it might be time to chuck a blindfold on or something, try and get a little bit creative and see how they go. I know that they're putting in the work. We've made some commitments throughout for the back end of the season, and they're really putting in the work. So, I can't fault them there. And once they sail through, it's going to get a lot more confidence through the group.
3: Caleb, Daniel Harford, mate, bad luck today. A bit with Bob, we really enjoyed you and got the ball in the back half, and you're able to move the ball and just cut up the St Kilda defence. It was fantastic. The marks inside 50 were unbelievable in your favour until three-quarter time. I'm interested in the debrief from Clarko. Have you spoken to him yet?
0: We haven't spoken to him yet. I think I'll get the hurry up in a little bit to head in there, and I might chuck my helmet back on and see how we go. But fingers crossed it's not too bad. But yeah, like you said, we are able to move the footy when we play our brand. So it's an exciting brand when we get it right, and when we do it consistently, it's going to be a challenge for Oppo.
3: We saw Finn O'Sullivan go to Naz at the start of the day. That was the plan, to try and limit him. Was that like a heavy tag, or was it just a bit of a run with and see what happens type role? Because he'd end up with 45-4. It's a pretty good day.
0: Yeah, he's had a fair day there, Naz. it's probably pretty nice to be able to one centre bounce. He was playing full forward, and I think we won the centre bounce and he took the kick out when we missed.
3: Yeah.
0: So, being able to play, a role where you're able to run sort of anywhere and do anything, it's a real challenge to tag. And I think, albeit he's had a fair day, Foss is a second-year player. He's going to learn so much. And, he's such a selfless team player. And, for a second-year player to sort of take that on the chin and look to, take out one of their main strengths or their main strength, it shows a lot of courage to be able to do that in your second year. So I tip my lid to Foss, and Naz, he got the better of us today, but I think we'll be better in the future for having that ability to run with him and learn from him. And there's going to be a time when Foss is getting tagged, I think. So look forward to turning the tables on them.
3: And that's a good point. Relatively inexperienced, particularly around the ball today, to a large degree compared to the Saints. And we were talking before the game about whether or not, it's almost as simple as being good enough for long enough. Is there an element of that that's real for you from what you see?
0: Yeah, there is definitely an element of that. I think, like I've talked about in this interview, I guess we're doing it for a fair chunk of the game. It's letting us

0: down 15, 20, you know, a whole quarter sort of thing. So it's that old, you know, if you can string four quarters together, you're going to be in the game and, you know, you're probably a fair chance to win it. So that is the frustrating side. It's we, you know, we get to three-quarter time where, you know, I don't know, I think we were level or a goal down or something like that, and then blows out to 30 points. So, yeah, being an older player, you get a little bit frustrated when we don't sort of stick to the basics or stick to our plans. And that's essentially it, I think. You know, St Kilda were the better team. I think they beat us, you know, plus 30 contested footy, which is usually a strength of ours. So they probably beat us at our own game. And, yeah, like I said, tip the lid to them and they got the better of us today.
1: How's the pooch?
0: Yeah, he's good. He's probably kicking it now. He's had two knee recos, so, yeah, he's going all right.
1: Two knee recos?
2: What have you got? What type of little dog?
0: Nah, not a little dog. I got a Rottweiler.
2: Rottweiler, yeah, okay.
0: Compensating.
1: Yeah, check him out on the gram, Clinchy. Okay. He's a beauty.
2: I'll do that. Caleb, thanks as always for your time. I'll let you go.
0: Oh, thanks, guys. Cheers.
2: Caleb Daniel, good enough to give us some of his time after St Kilda's 31-point victory. Yeah, you've shown me a baby pup photo, expensive. And now it's a full-grown Rottweiler.
3: Rottweiler,
1: one of the two. He's a beauty. He's had two recos, though. That's a setback for him. He's not going to play many more games.
2: One of the most cheap exercise when you have to take the dogs in for the surgery. St Kilda winners by 31 points, 13-15-93 to North Melbourne, 8-14-62. Did a pretty good job, Caleb Daniel, of just giving us a little emotional insight as to how the Roos players are feeling, a bit of frustration about their inability to take that next step. Nasai Wanganeen's Millera. Ability to take the game away from them despite the challenges of Finn O'Sullivan throughout the afternoon. And now the challenges don't get any easier. They have Hawthorn next week.
4: Yeah, there's plenty of hope. Plenty of hope for North Melbourne. They're good. Their good stuff is really promising. They're a fun team to watch. They sound like they're having fun playing footy together. So I don't think it'll be too long before they put it all together. They've got a few bits they need to work on, and there's still some holes in their lineup, but I think they can hold their heads reasonably high after today's effort.
1: Yeah, they'll be frustrated, and I might put my helmet back on to go and chat to Clarko, because he would be annoyed because there was some really good a great opportunity for them to stamp themselves today.
2: 8-11 Hawthorn, Footscray, Geelong, Sydney to come.
1: Footscray,
2: Geelong, Sydney. Okay, so they could lose their last four.
1: That's possibly the worst run you could have.
4: Yep. Don't let the saloon door hit you on the backside on the way out.
1: There's not too many more wins coming, is there? Really?
2: Nasai Wanganeen Millera, 46 disposals, as Mitch Turner reminds us. Equal career high for him and the second time he's done so this season. The other one against the Bombers in round 17. The votes for the ABC Football of the Year. Do you need some thinking time, Daniel Harford?
1: 30 seconds, haven't even thought about it. Well, we know who the three are going to. That's the easy bit.
2: Yep. I'll rattle off the ladder. Fremantle sit on top. They have a three-game break on Sydney with four rounds to play. The Swans, 14 wins and 5 losses. Hawthorn in third spot, their 13 wins and 5 losses. Then the Brisbane Lions with their victory over Port Adelaide today, a 59-point victory. Will Ashcroft got the three votes in the ABC Footballer of the Year. The Lions in fourth spot, 13 wins and 6 losses. And then the intrigue, Bob, from fifth all the way through to eighth, a separated by just percentage. 12 wins and 7 losses, led by Adelaide in fifth position, Melbourne in sixth, the Western Bulldogs in seventh, and Collingwood are eighth. So Collingwood are that half a game clear of Geelong in ninth position, 11 wins and 8 losses, and the Saints now and the Blues are fighting for that wild card position. St Kilda, 9 wins and 10 losses. The Blues likewise, but the Blues percentage is 92.4, a game further back, the Giants and the Kangas. Makes for almost the dream wildcard scenario for the AFL if they can get St Kilda to squeeze in, Collingwood and Geelong in that position, and your Doggies and the Demons have an interesting run to September for sides that need to keep winning to ensure they're there.
4: It's all shaping pretty well, isn't it? It's shaping up really nicely for an exciting finish to this home and away season. Still not sure how many genuine contenders there are for the flag itself.
2: So it all gets underway on Thursday night for round 21. Collingwood taking on Geelong from the MCG, a blockbuster Thursday night. Your Bulldogs, Bob, they travel west to take on the Fremantle Dockers, the toughest task in footy. The Saints take on Sydney. Benny, you'll be here at Docklands for that clash.
3: Yeah, Bob's saying they're his Dockers as well. The gold dust sprinkled over three years is still lingering.
1: It's hard to argue.
4: What I'll be saying is I'll be waiting to see what happens.
3: And then, the

0: clearing my hand.
1: The JL Whisperer. He can't lose, Murphy, in that contest. Hawthorn and North Melbourne from Launceston in the Saturday 1:35 time slot. Port Adelaide and GWS, the Blues, take on the Brisbane Lions from Docklands on Saturday night. And then the Sunday fixtures, Richmond taking on West Coast. Adam Uze's side desperately needs a win, and Minnie McWalter will have that one circled as the pressure in the West to try and get some Ws. The Gold Coast Suns and the Demons from Carrara, and Essendon take on Adelaide in the 4:40 slot. That might be us.
2: Is that sleep in?
1: That might be us.
2: Is that sleep in for Sleepy
3: Bob? To be negotiated.
1: Might have to get in touch with the manager to see if he's available.
3: I was off a spell, though, wasn't I?
2: You're fresh, yeah.
3: So there's got a lot to be said for sharpening of the axe. I just keep chopping away. You've got to sharpen the blade occasionally.
1: There's a couple of our team that could be rotated out at some stage as well. St Kilda by 31 points, the votes for the ABC Footballer of the Year.
2: Well, let's start at the top because we know what it's going to be. So Nazaya Wanganeen-Miller takes the 3 votes.
3: That's... Could have almost got 4 votes. The system holds him back today.
2: I did think about giving him all 6.
0: It's actually only... Yeah, no, it is all 6. Sorry, bad moment.
3: Oh, gee whiz.
0: I was about to say.
3: The human abacus.
1: The Coaches Association Awards.
2: You know when you see the human abacus. Rotate people in and out.
3: We need an axe sharpener.
0: I need my axe sharpened. I need a
3: rest. Get the grinder out, please.
0: I'm a rest.
2: I'm 2 from 2 on the golf course against him, and all of a sudden interrupting with
0: even with the yips. It's unbelievable.
2: Dominant force. You were a... Absolute spent force.
0: Went to water, didn't
2: as soon as I got to the first 2, you were gone.
1: 3 to Naz, the obvious.
2: 2 to Darcy Wilson. He's becoming one of my favourite players. I thought he's brilliant again. He's a real link player for the Saints. Impacts forward of the contest as well. Ended up, what did he end up with? 28. That's a good day for Darcy. Six ground balls, 4 clearances, 6 score involvements, and a snag for Darcy. 8 score involvements, sorry. So he gets the 2 votes. And I'll give him a vote. Given some support to the guys behind the ball.
3: Mm-hmm.
2: And I just think Jack Silvani
3: deserves
2: a vote today. He did a great job on the skipper, Nick Larkey, for the Kangaroos. He didn't lose. I don't think he lost a one-on-one all day. Provided some drive from them from halfback as well. But just got in the right spot at the right time and just does the simple thing often and well. And it just makes such a difference when you rely on a player like that behind the ball. He's got Cal Wilkie riding shotgun in that regard. And I just thought Jack Silvani can have a vote for us today after a fine performance for the Saints behind them.
3: He was a good player at Carlton. I feel like he's twice the player at St Kilda this year.
1: It's funny what a fresh start does.
3: He is. I was a fan of him at Carlton, but he has been super this year.
2: He sharpened the axe a bit, did he? Or?
1: Although imagine going alongside and playing with Cal Wilkie.
2: Yeah, that
1: just
2: would be
1: to
2: helpful,
1: feel like all of a sudden, you know, you've got a teammate who's going to support you there. Not to say that Jacob Wiedering didn't do that at Carlton. Jack had his problems with his body, but...
3: Yeah, but he was in the ruck and he was forward, he was back. I feel like St Kilda, they've put him in the best spot for him.
2: Yep, they've locked him in and he's absolutely repaid them so far. It's been a fantastic signing.
1: 3 to Nasiah Wanganeen-Miller, 2 to Darcy Wilson and 1 to Jack Silvani from Daniel Harford in the votes in the ABC Footballer of the Year. St Kilda's 31-point victory over North Melbourne, 13-15-93 to 8-14-62. In front of 25,523 fans. We're hoping for the AFL fixture for the final 2 rounds will be released in the next 48 hours.
2: Ooh.
1: So we'll try and work out what will take place. One of the questions will be around the wildcard finals as to how they make sure there is enough breaks for those sides that do feature in round 24. We could also have an announcement around the AFL State of Origin from the WA government as to what that might look like for the future going forward. So there's a couple of announcements we're hoping to hear in the next few days, which might pan out for the rest of the home and away season. Thank you, Half. Thank you, Bob.
3: Thanks, gang.
1: We'll wait to hear from you, Bob, whether we'll see you next Sunday. Thanks to Jemmy Bastiati. Thanks to Stuart Hollywood Baker. Thank you, Benny. Of course, the podcast with you and Daniel Harford to come tomorrow morning for your drive to work. Thanks to Mitch Turner back at base. The Saints in a 10th spot on the AFL ladder. They had a 31-point win over North Melbourne this afternoon. We can't wait for your company in next weekend for round 21 of the AFL. Farewell from Docklands. The Saints too strong this afternoon.
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6: Hello, it is great to be with you and I hope your weekend's going well. We've got our niche job segment coming up in the show tonight where we meet and chat with people who have built a career, a vocation, a calling for themselves, doing what they love, or something passed down through generations, or even something completely obscure. So a little later, we'll meet a professional kite maker and flyer, someone who left their corporate career to go on and build something centered around colour and community. Also tonight, there's a bit of a spike in Australians applying for Irish citizenship by descent. So it got us thinking about dual citizenship and how many of us Australians are dual citizens. What's the process like? What are the pros and the cons? We'll chat with you about that a little later. But first, we're heading to the great outdoors, out to our beautiful Australian natural world with no other than Professor David Lindenmayer.
4: Evenings.
6: Have you ever heard a bird calling from the bush? But no matter how hard you looked, you just couldn't find it. Some of Australia's most remarkable birds are masters of staying hidden. And one of them is the eastern bristlebird, a shy ground-dwelling bird that was once in serious trouble but is now at the centre of one of Australia's great conservation success stories. Joining us for our Nature Talk is no other than Professor David Lindenmayer from the Fenner School of Environment and Society at the Australian National University. And many of you familiar with our Nature Talk segment might know that one of David's absolute favourite things to do is, among many other things, is listen to birds. David, it's always good to have you with us. We always look forward to this time of month. And today we're talking about one of your favourite birds, the eastern bristlebird. What makes it so special?
7: Oh, gosh, there's many things. One of our very long-term studies is at a place called Buttery National Park. Now, Buttery is about 200 kilometres south of Sydney. It's on the coast of New South Wales, but it's actually its own territory, Jervis Bay Territory, which is kind of aligned with the ACT, but it's really its own territory. And the reason it's part of the ACT was that many years ago, they were planning on putting a capital city there for Australia.
6: Oh.
7: And they decided, it was a bit risky to have a capital right on the coast because of the threats of being bombed from the ocean by warships. So they made Canberra the capital inland, well away from the coast. So it's still part of the ACT, but it functions as its own territory. And Buttery National Park is in the Jervis Bay Territory. And what an amazing place it is. It's extraordinary. It's co-managed by Parks Australia and the Wreck Bay Aboriginal community. It's about 6,600 hectares. And it gets an enormous number of visitors, about 450,000 people every year, which is more than Kakadu and Uluru put together. Yet it's such a well-managed park that the footprint of all those visitors is actually quite constrained, and the park itself is very functional in terms of its value for biodiversity. And it's incredibly diverse. So if you walk 100 metres in parts of Buttery National Park, you can go from rainforest to heathland, to forest, woodland, sedgeland, back to rainforest in 100 metres. It's just remarkable. So one of the great things has been that we were asked by Parks Australia way back in 2002 to monitor the biodiversity in the park. And one of the iconic species in the park is the eastern bristlebird. And it's one of the few places that are left in eastern Australia where this bird still occurs.
6: For people who've never seen one, like myself, what does an eastern bristlebird look and sound like?
7: Well, it's looks like a large blackbird in some ways, except it's brown. Although female blackbirds are brown, but that's another story. And it mostly lives in sort of dense prickly heaths.
6: Okay.
7: So where there's lots of hake ears and other things that will scratch you if you're not wearing the right gear in the bush. And the eastern bristlebird spends most of its time on the ground. And the way that we count bristlebirds is that we have long-term sites, which are fixed transects in all these different vegetation types, And when we first started working there way back in 2002, 2003, the general wisdom was that whistlebirds only occurred in dense heathlands. And I'll never forget the first morning that we started doing formal surveys. And my father was involved, and many of his colleagues, and some of our field staff. And they came back and they said, "Oh, we had whistlebirds on just about every site." It was amazing. They weren't supposed to be there. And then, as time's gone on, we've begun to recognize that there's quite a story to what's happening with this bird. But when we first started surveying, and still to this day, we would walk on a site and we would hear the bristlebird in the car, and then you'd walk onto the site and nothing, no
6: Okay.
7: calling. And you would need to wait about 3 minutes, roughly 3 minutes, before bristlebirds would kind of go, "All right, that's fine. We can start talking to one another again." And so our point counts, where we stand and we listen for birds, are 5 minutes long.
6: Okay.
7: And it's partly to do with the fact that we need birds to be able to adjust to the fact that we're there, do their calling after about 3 or 4 minutes, so we can make sure that if there are animals there, then we record them.
6: Yeah.
7: And then we move along to the next site, which is 100 meters away, and do the recording again. And it's all done by hearing, except in more recent times, now we're starting to use new technology, such as automatic bird call recorders and other bits of pretty cool equipment.
6: Oh, and there's a nice little piece of audio of what the eastern bristlebird sounds like. Nice. Why are they so difficult to spot?
7: I think it's partly to do with them liking to live in these really dense, wet heaths,
6: Okay.
7: where the vegetation can often be really, really lots of stems, lots of prickly areas, not easy to get into. On occasions, what you'll see is a eastern bristlebird sort of zoom across the roads. They do get hit by cars, sadly, and then straight into another patch of heathland on the other side of the road.
6: Right. Just going back a sec, given that they're ground dwellers, do they have long legs? I'm thinking about
7: No,
6: this.
7: no, they don't actually.
6: No? I don't know. I was
7: No,
6: thinking about
7: in many
6: ground.
7: ways, it's like a small mammal.
6: Okay.
7: One of the other things that we do at Buderim as part of that partnership with Parks Australia and the Wreck Bay community is that we also monitor mammals. And that involves putting out special traps, small traps and larger cage traps on the ground. We've been doing that every summer for 25 years. And amazingly, we also on occasions catch eastern bristlebirds in the traps.
6: Oh, okay.
7: So the normal sort of array of things includes native bush rats, native swamp rats, little carnivorous marsupials called antechinuses. But every now and then we get an eastern bristlebird, and you never catch anything else other than eastern bristlebirds in this part of the world. So yeah.
6: Yeah, you talked about their remarkable home, and wow, those numbers in terms of tourists, people flocking there, if you like. Is it one of Australia's great bird watching destinations, would you say?
7: Oh, well, I'm a bit biased, but I think
6: Yeah.
7: it is
6: Okay.
7: because there are all kinds of different assemblages of birds depending on what habitat you're in. So if you're in a forest, you get a very different suite of birds compared to if you're in a heathland, which is different again to a rainforest, which is different again to a sedge land. So that's one of the great things about going to places like Buderim National Park, is that the bird assemblages are so rich and so varied because of all these different habitats. And it really is a remarkable place. Like, many people aren't really aware of this incredible park, nor how well it's managed by both the Wreck Bay community and Parks Australia. But it's also a marine reserve.
6: Okay.
7: And, every September when we go there to count birds, out in the ocean, there are literally tens of thousands of humpback whales heading south. And there are places where there are these enormous cliff lines with overhang rock. And early in the morning, when you're counting birds, you can actually hear the whales talking to one another
6: Oh,
7: underneath the cliff line, which is just wonderful.
6: that's incredible.
7: It is amazing. And so, you're talking about some of the tallest cliffs anywhere in New South Wales. And I kind of like to think of Buttery National Park as a place that's a little bit like Sydney without all the development.
6: Oh, wow.
7: Wonderful vegetation, like Ku-ring-gai National Park and Royal National Park, but none of the extensive housing, all these wonderful cliffs, and then these amazing habitats.
6: Yeah.
7: And of course, our friend, the Eastern Bushbird.
6: Your surveys rely heavily on listening. You've described how you need to be completely still and quiet for like 5 minutes, especially when it all goes still, so that they can kind of just adapt to you being there. How do you actually count birds you can barely see, David?
7: We do it by hearing, and what we're doing is we're estimating the distance to the bird call. And this is where there's a trade-off. We need to listen for a few minutes before the birds adjust to us and then start calling.
6: Okay.
7: But then we don't want to listen for too long because then birds will move around and there's a risk of double counting. And so it's actually quite an art form to be able
6: Yeah, it
7: to work
6: sounds like
7: out.
6: there's a quite a thin margin for error. There's a fine line.
7: There is. And we've spent a lot of time trying to work out what the best method is to do people counts of birds. And we have to estimate the distance to the bird, and that will often tell us if there's a bird directly behind us calling, which will be something different, a different individual of the same species that might be calling in front of us. And so there's quite a bit of mental gymnastics going on while you're trying to write down whether I heard a thornbill or a pardalote or a bristlebird or all manner of other things. So there's a lot happening. And after I've done bird calls, bird surveys for about 3 or 4 hours, I'm absolutely exhausted. I need to go and have a cup of tea and a bit of cake, and then I can start doing other work.
6: It's our Nature Talk segment with Professor David Lindenmayer from the Fenner School of Environment and Society at the Australian National University, talking to us this month about the eastern bristlebird, a shy bird that spends most of its life hidden in dense scrub, and the amount of mental bandwidth it takes, David, to survey just listening and counting birds. I do want to ask you one other little thing about the listening instead of looking before we move on to fire, foxes, and survival.
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6: So, David, just on listening and understanding how, like you said, quite exhausting that task can mentally be. Cup of tea and a cake sounds great, and then going back, getting back into it. What can a bird's call tell you beyond simply just knowing it's there?
7: Yeah, that's a good question. And a few months back, we talked about soundscapes and
6: Yep.
7: birds, and just to sort of revisit that, what we do know is that calling takes energy. So maybe if people had to think, if they went outside, out into the bush somewhere and just screamed their lungs out for a lot, for 5, 10, 15 minutes nonstop, it's actually pretty tiring. And so what's actually happening is that the amount of calling that's done by a bird is reflecting its fitness, its body condition. And that in turn is a function of how productive its territory is. So a more productive territory with lots of food means that birds have lots of energy. If they have lots of energy, then they've got the capacity to do lots of calling. And so call frequency, or the number of calls that a bird makes, is a sort of a crude reflection of the quality of the territory that they're in. Now, this is really important because for many bird species, most of the calling, not all, but much of the calling is done by males, and female birds are listening out for the quality of the males doing the calling. And that can influence their decision about which bird they're going to breed with. And so it's actually the females that are driving the evolution of bird songs, because they're responding not only to the frequency of calls, but also the complexity of the calls by different birds. So as time goes on, a bird that sings more and has more complex songs is more likely to be attractive to female birds. Mm. So there you go. There's a lot more happening out there the in the women. Soundscapes.
6: Yep, indeed.
7: That's right. Yeah, so
6: and the ladies' role and the important role and the important part that it plays in the bird calling and hearing the birds. You mentioned automatic recording devices a little bit earlier. Can you tell us just a little bit about that and how they're changing the way that you study birds?
7: Yeah, so what's been happening is that people are now using devices to listen to birds. So you put these devices, audio moths, other kinds of recording gear. And we've been working with this kind of stuff since the early 2000s. Mm. But now with the advent of AI, it's now possible to start to analyze the recordings and put together what different species we're hearing in these different environments. We've been doing some innovative biodiversity monitoring projects where people go out, record birds, and at the same time we've got these devices out in the bush recording birds at the same time. And, you know, the data's quite different from these different methods. So there's a bit of a challenge to put things together. And, you know, one of the challenges is that in Australia, but also in other parts of the world, the same bird species can sing somewhat differently depending on where you are. So if I hear, for example, a crimson rosella in Canberra, it can sound very different to what a crimson rosella sounds like at Jarvis Bay or Buderee National Park. Mm. And it's very different again when we're doing bird surveys in the tall wet forests in Victoria. So the technology's got to work out the differences in dialects, just like humans sound different. If you're from Cape York, you sound different from York in England. Even though you're both speaking English, you've got a different dialect.
6: So bristlebirds spend most of their lives on the ground. Why does that make them especially vulnerable, David?
7: Yeah, so one of the things is that if you're a ground-dwelling or a ground-nesting bird, in Australia, sadly, we've now had big time invasions of feral animals, particularly cats and foxes, and they've absolutely decimated much of our native biodiversity. And one of the important things about Buderee National Park is that it has a really intensive fox baiting program, fox control program, and that's been pretty effective. Mm. There are still occasional animals, but mostly the numbers have declined quite steeply, and that's been a huge benefit for the eastern bristlebird. Now, there's a bit more to this story, so bear with me while I try to explain what's been happening. In the past, when there was a fire in these environments, what we saw was that it seemed to take a very, very long time for the eastern bristlebird to recover. And it was thought that what was going on was that the vegetation needed to regrow, habitats needed to become suitable, and eventually bristlebirds would recolonize burnt areas and populations would start to return to what they were before the fire. What happened in 2003 was that a large part of Buderee National Park was burnt in a wildfire, and we had studied the area before the fire and then again immediately after. And what we discovered was that many birds actually remained in the fire grounds, and the recovery process was very rapid. And what was really happening was that because of the knockdown in the number of red foxes, these feral predators, bristlebirds were able to survive. So in the absence of fox baiting, what happens is that you have a huge number of foxes, because foxes and cats seek out burnt areas because it's much more effective for them to hunt in these places. And bristlebirds, because they're mostly ground-dwelling, would have been easy targets for these animals. But when foxes are controlled, the recovery process is really very strong. So this is what we call an interaction. in ecology where you have fire and feral animals that interact to really make life hard for some of our native animals.
6: Mm. So is this a great example of how different environmental pressures can interact?
7: It is a really sad example. And we know that from other parts of Australia, for example, in central and northwestern Australia, that cats, feral cats, will actually move up to 12 kilometres to seek out areas that have been burnt and then hunt the animals in those places because those animals have lost the cover, the protective cover of the vegetation that keeps them a little bit safer from these nasty predators. So we know, for example, that feral cats will kill and consume well over a billion animals every year across Australia. So, you know, these effects are enormous on the native animals in this country.
6: So Buttery is now considered a global stronghold for the species. Is that right? And that sounds like quite a turnaround.
7: That is. It is a stronghold. There are other populations elsewhere along the east coast, but they're pretty thin on the ground now as a consequence of land clearing, changes in fire regimes, but particularly feral animals. And Buttery National Park and a number of other places are real exemplar places for good environmental management that maintains our precious biodiversity and shows what we can do when we do good conservation. And Buttery has been so successful, the Wreck Bay community and Parks Australia has been so successful that there's been translocations of eastern bristlebirds to the other side of Jervis Bay at Beecroft Military Training Area. And the birds are now thriving over there. Birds have been moved also to Wilson's Promontory down in Victoria, where the birds are also thriving. Mm. So there's been some very successful translocation programs. And the important thing is that the population at Buttery is continuing to increase, even though some animals have been taken out and moved elsewhere. So this is a true conservation success story.
6: Yeah, and that's, as you've called out, the role that I suppose coming together of, is it park managers, researchers, and also First Nations rangers have played a big part in this success?
7: Absolutely, absolutely. It's a real example of how people can work together to give us much better conservation outcomes.
6: Mm.
7: And, you know, that's one of the great things about going to Buttery is that you go to these places and there are ground parrots and eastern bristlebirds everywhere. And then you look out over the ocean and there are humpback whales either going north to have their calves or going south on their way back to Antarctica. So, you know, it gives you hope that we can do better and see good outcomes.
6: And just on that hope, does the eastern bristlebird give you hope that conservation really can work?
7: Oh, absolutely it does.
6: Okay.
7: And that's one of the joys of working in a place like that, you know, the partnerships but also the conservation success stories. And, you know, it's all built around soundscapes and hearing these remarkable birds with their calls to one another making the natural world a pretty special place to be.
6: So then finally, what lesson can this little bird teach us about protecting Australia's wildlife?
7: The lesson tells us is we need to diagnose the reason for their decline. And in this case, it's a combination of fire and feral animals. And then having diagnosed the reason for the decline, working out what the best strategy is to tackle that problem, which is control of those of the problem, in this case, red foxes. Mm. And then also making sure that we monitor what we're doing to make sure that it works and take some pleasure and pride in when it does work. And if it's not working, think about why it's not working and then continue to try to make it better. So there are some really good examples about how we can do good science, good management, work together to get us to a better place.
6: David, every time we speak each month for Nature Talk, I always find myself after our chats over the days after going and digging deep and looking up the particular bird or creature, animal, mammal, or even just landscape or landform that we've talked about off the back of our conversations and learning more about them. It is a real privilege and such a pleasure. Thank you and look forward to chatting with you again next month.
7: Absolutely. Thanks a lot, Serene.
6: Professor David Lindenmayer from the Fenner School of Environment and Society at the Australian National University for this month's Nature Talk. And I guess speaking of little things that are hidden and hidden away and shy, here's Josh Groban's Hidden Away.

0: and Josh Groban there with Hidden Away as we head to the news. Then, weekend evenings quiz and your chance to win the big one, the fridge magnet of fridge magnets. And tonight, while we play the quiz, let's talk about your family's story and where it begins. 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We're going to be talking about dual citizenship later tonight, so drawing on a bit of inspiration from that. For the next hour, while we play the quiz, 1300 800 222. Give us a call. 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
2: Hello, this is ABC News with David Rowlands. The Federal Minister for Emergency Management, Christy McBain, says Federal Parliament should have a conscience vote on whether to allow access to voluntary-assisted dying via telehealth. At the Labor Party conference this week, delegates backed a conscience vote on lifting the ban on accessing voluntary euthanasia through telehealth. When pressed on the issue today, Prime Minister Anthony Albanese said it would be up to his cabinet to decide if a vote made it to Parliament. However, Minister McBain says it should.
3: There's a discussion and debate that needs to be had there in terms of people that may not have access to medical practitioners within close proximity. So I think it is an important and healthy thing to actually have a debate in Parliament House around.
2: Two native birds found dead on separate beaches in South Australia have tested positive for the H5 strain of bird flu. The greater crested terns were found in Robe in the state's southeast, and on the metropolitan beach, Semaphore. The government says the number of confirmed or presumed positive detections in Australia now stands at 20, all of them in wild birds. It says there's still no evidence of a mass mortality event or detections in the poultry or agricultural industries. Iraq's state news agency is reporting that the main land border crossing between Kuwait and Iraq has reopened. The Kuwaiti army says the Abdali crossing was temporarily closed after a drone attack on Thursday that caused material damage but no casualties. The crossing is a key route for passenger and commercial traffic between the two countries. It's not clear who launched the drones. Forecasters say there's little prospect of rain in the coming week in the wildfire-hit region of southwestern France, along with another heatwave predicted, with temperatures in the high 30s to low 40s Celsius. Larry Buttrose has the story.
4: The raging wildfire has forced more than 200,000 people from their homes as the flames move ever closer to the wine region city of Bordeaux. Authorities issued overnight evacuation orders for five more localities southwest of the historic city. They've also ordered the partial closure of a major highway linking Bordeaux to the Atlantic coast, which is busy with summer holidaymakers. Meanwhile, the fire menacing the Spanish capital Madrid has now caused the evacuation of 100,000 people and burnt out 45,000 hectares. There's little relief predicted for Madrid either, with clear skies and temperatures in the mid to high 30s forecast for the coming week.
2: Homicide squad detectives are investigating the death of a 73-year-old woman in Melbourne's Inner North. Police say the woman's body was discovered in a home on Brooks Crescent in Fitzroy North. Investigators have been waiting for the results of an autopsy to determine the exact cause of death, but at this stage it is being treated as suspicious. Anyone with information is asked to contact police. Staying in Victoria, where police have concluded the search for a missing kayaker last seen in a river in the state's northeast over a week ago. Philippe Perez has more.
5: The 53-year-old man was last seen fishing yesterday week when a witness saw his kayak overturn in the Goulburn River in Gingin, north of Yei. Since then, an extensive multi-agency search has been conducted, but the man hasn't been found. A police spokesperson says with the passage of time and environmental conditions in the area, they hold grave concerns for the man's welfare. Despite police ending their search, officers will revisit the area if further information is received.
2: Looking at sport now, and Cronulla Sutherland has shored up its position in the NRL's top four with a 48-12 thrashing of Manly Warringah at Brookvale Oval. Andrew Moore has this match report.
6: The Sharkies win the game easily in the end by 48 points to 12 to continue its recent dominance over Manly's side that slipped well outside the top eight. It was on the hands of Nick O'Hines and his feet. He scored a try in the first half, but he kicked 8 goals from 8 attempts, many from tough angles. He's now kicked his last 26 goals. Sharks led 30-6 at halftime and went on with it in the second half. Meanwhile, at Jubilee Stadium, St George Illawarra basically sealing the wooden spoon. Gold Coast, led by Jayden Campbell's brilliance, too good for the Dragons, 38-18. Andrew Moore, ABC Sport, Sydney.
2: And AFL, Brisbane has accounted for Port Adelaide by 59 points at the Gabba, while St Kilda's outplayed North Melbourne by 31 at Docklands.
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0: Hello, it's lovely to be with you as we get ready to play the Weekend Evenings Quiz. Let's do this. The number to call to play is 1-300-800-222, an hour of trivia and a lot of fun. First caller is an instant winner. And tonight, while we play the quiz, let's chat about where your family's originally from. Next hour, we're going to be talking about dual citizenship. So I'm curious, where do your family roots trace back to? Where in the world does your family story begin? And where would you say your family's roots are? So yeah, let's chat about that while we play the quiz. 1-300-800-222. And while we give you a little bit of time to get to your phone, to give me a call on that number, 1-300-800-222, let's hear a track. I'm going to play Crowded House's Pineapple Head. And don't forget, first caller is an instant winner, so get in.

is Crowded House there with Pineapple Head as we get ready to play the weekend evenings quiz on 1300 800 222, the number to call to give the number to call to play the quiz with me. And tonight we're going to, I'd love to hear about your family, where your family originates from. Where do your roots trace back to? Where in the world does your family story begin? On 1300 800 222. As I mentioned, we're going to be chatting about dual citizenship a little bit later. So yeah, we thought, curious. Let's hear about your family roots. For me, it's sort of in the same region. So my family's originally from Lebanon, Syria, but I am also part Libyan. So a bit of North Africa in there as well. I'd say if I think about how many generations my family's been in Australia, well, it's my mum and then it's me. So what do they call that? First generation? Am I still first generation? I have some relatives here, but mainly my relatives are sort of scattered around other parts of the world. For many who sort of may be familiar with me, and I suppose my heritage going back to Lebanon is something that, yes, I definitely do regularly. And I think one thing that's kept alive as far as my roots would probably be language. So the language is very much so kept alive at home, as well as the culture, music and food and I suppose some traditions as well. So it's really, really nice to be able to have that. And I think that's something that's that I'm really keen to chat with you about tonight. You know, we're a melting pot from so many different parts of the world. So yeah. Tell me about your family origins on 1300 800 222 while we play the quiz.

0: Our first caller and instant winner is Dougal from Mount Gambier. Hey there, Dougal.
1: G'day, how are you?
0: Very well, thank you. You are our first caller tonight, meaning you're instant winner and a prize is coming your way by a book. Yay!
1: Oh, wonderful.
0: How good's that? So tell me about where does your family story begin?
1: Well, Scotland, I presume,
0: nice.
1: With a name like Dougal and middle name Campbell.
0: Yeah.
1: And McLean, yeah. So it'd have to be, I'd say.
0: Yeah. And
1: yeah.
0: And how many generations has your family been in Australia?
1: Oh,
0: do you know?
1: Not offhand, I don't know.
0: Yeah.
1: No.
0: And do you
1: right into the bagpipes?
0: Right into the bagpipes.
1: love the bagpipes. You love them or hate them, and I love them.
0: Yeah, so. I love them too. Yeah. Have you been back to visit?
1: No, I haven't. Mm. But no, I really like the Scottish heritage and things like that. I've got a Scottish tartan tie and that sort of stuff. And yeah.
0: Yeah, and as far as tradition's concerned, you mentioned the bagpipes, so that's something you've kind of keep alive?
1: Yeah. Well, my uncle and auntie play the bagpipes. They're in the pipe band in Penola, which is 50 k's up the road.
0: Yeah, right.
1: North of Mount Gambier. Yeah.
0: Yeah. Is there somewhere that you'd love to visit?
1: I'd love to.
0: Yeah, just all of Scotland? You'd want to do the whole. Is there anywhere in particular? Where would be your first stop?
1: Oh, one of the pubs, I think.
0: Ah. Dougal. Yeah. Cool.
1: Yeah,
0: well, hope you get over
1: and
0: there.
1: And then go to Ireland, I think, too, because I like the Irish people as well. I love their accent as well as the Scottish.
0: The Scottish. Oh, I love them too. I really do, both the Scots and the Irish.
1: I can listen to Irish people talk
0: all day. Yep.
1: Wonderful.
0: It is, isn't it? Cool.
1: Absolutely.
0: Oh, awesome.
1: You know, they're a winner.
0: Yeah, they are a winner for sure. All right, Dougal, let's start the quiz. Our first question for tonight, which character from Greek mythology was condemned to push an immense boulder up a hill for all of eternity?
1: Oh, goodness. I should know that. Mm. Mm. Oh, crikey.
0: Comes back down and up it goes and comes back down and up it goes. Which character from Greek mythology?
1: I'm having a brain fade, Serena.
0: Yeah, you want to? No, that's all right. You want to pass it on?
1: Yes, I think
0: I will. No worries. But like I said, it doesn't matter because you're our first caller and you're getting a prize anyway. So I'm going to pop you on hold, Dougal, and Joe's going to take down your details so we can send you a book. Let him know what genres you like and we'll see what we can find. Thanks, Dougal.
1: Wonderful. Thank you,
0: Serena.
1: Night. Wonderful. Great show. Thank you.
0: Thanks a lot. Bye-bye. Spiro's in, is it Dianella? Dianella.
2: Yes. How are you?
0: Well, thanks, Spiro. Can I take a guess? Greek?
2: Good guess.
0: Oh,
2: yes.
0: Look, the name. Spiridon,
2: named after the saint.
0: Uh-huh. Nice. Yes. So is it just, is it only Greece or is there any, his mum, dad, like, do you know?
2: Dad came from England in the Second World War and married mum.
0: Yep.
2: So I'm second generation Greek. Cockney Irish, I suppose.
0: Yeah, right. Second generation Greek Cockney Irish. Awesome. And where in Greece, do you know?
2: Yeah, well, my grandmother came off a Greek island called Kastellorizhto. It's pretty close to Turkey.
0: Yeah, okay.
2: And she came over saint.
0: Uh-huh. Nice. Yeah. So is it just, is it only Greece or is there any his mum, dad, like, do you know?
2: Dad came from England in the Second World War and married mum.
0: Yep.
2: So I'm second generation Greek Cockney Irish, I suppose.
0: Yeah, right.

0: First World War. Okay, right. Yeah, 18. Yeah. Okay,
1: Dad was the second. Grandma was the first.
0: Yeah, Grandma was the first. Dad's the second. Yeah. Wow.
1: Yeah.
0: And Greek, the language, has that been kept alive?
1: No. I can't speak Greek. No. I've got a lot of Greek relatives, so I don't have to worry about that.
0: And so you have relatives, do you still have relatives there?
1: Oh, in Perth, yeah. Oh, you got no idea. I had 9 uncles and 5 aunties.
0: Oh, wow. And what about in Greece?
1: I've never been to Greece.
0: Oh, so you haven't been? Okay.
1: No. So we come off the island, so
0: yeah,
1: we call it the Rock.
0: The Rock. And what's one tradition your family's kept alive?
1: Going to church.
0: Okay, yeah, Sundays.
1: Yeah, well, my grandfather was a cantor, or he used to sing in the church in Perth, the city.
0: Oh, wow. Yeah. And yeah. What about when it comes to food? What's your favourite dish from your culture?
1: Other lemono soup.
0: Say, which soup?
1: Other lemono.
0: Other lemono?
1: Yeah.
0: What soup's that?
1: Well, it's like a chicken soup with rice and lemon and egg.
0: Oh, an egg. Okay.
1: You gotta beat the egg up until it's just about all white and fluffy, nearly like a pavlova.
0: Yep.
1: And you let the soup cool down, and then you mix the egg with the soup, which is chicken.
0: Uh-huh. But you said chicken and rice, right? And it's in a broth. So my Lebanese heritage, which honestly we share a lot of similarities when it comes to cuisine with Greece, we have that version but without the egg. So I'm like, oh, I want to try it with the egg. That sounds awesome.
1: Yeah, but you've got to separate the yolk.
0: Yep.
1: And the white.
0: Okay, so it's and when you put it in with the chicken and the rice.
1: Mum used to separate the yolk. And sometimes you just don't, you know, like you boil the chicken up the night before and you strain it and then you put it in the fridge and get the fat out of it and then you boil the rice up the night, you know, and then you just add all the ingredients when it gets warm and you've got to make sure the soup's not boiling because the egg will just go ballistic.
0: It'll go ballistic.
1: The soup has to be sort of like, you know, just warm.
0: Yeah.
1: And then you heat the egg up, really really, really fluffy, and then you just mix it all in.
0: Yeah, and it sounds like there's a little bit of a, you know, there's some skill that's involved in terms of getting it right.
1: You've got to make sure you get the fat out of there because the egg and the fat don't go together.
0: Fair enough. Then you know what? I might just have to try and ask one of my friends who's of Greek heritage to whip it up for me, and I'll try it from the source.
1: Oh, yeah, you've got to remember the lemon as well, and you've got to eat it fresh.
0: You've
1: got to have it straight away.
0: I'm with you. Yeah. Awesome, Spiro. Well, this question now for our quiz, our first one tonight, should hopefully be right up your alley. Which character from Greek mythology was condemned to push an immense boulder up a hill for all of eternity?
1: Yeah, I can see him now, but I'm a cross between Ares or Uranus. I think it was Ares.
0: Oh, it was not either. Not Ares, unfortunately. Spiro, I'm sorry.
1: Thanks.
0: So nice to talk to you. Have a good night. Thanks a lot, Spiro. Justin is on the road. Hey there, Justin.
2: Oh, great. Hi.
0: How hello. You well, thank you. Your family, tell me, where they're sort of originally from, your family story of origin.
2: My family is predominantly Irish, so a second or sort of third fleet in the early 1800s of the 19th century.
0: Wow.
2: Both from County Cork.
0: Oh, from Cork. Ireland. That's awesome. I have a friend of mine who whose family's from Cork, and it's almost as though I've been, but I've never been. The way she talks about Cork, the photos that she shows me, the family, it just seems like such a beautiful part, a wonderful part of the world. Have you been?
2: Yeah, I have. I was lucky enough to go about 8 or 10 years ago.
0: Yeah, what did you think? Did you like it?
2: Yeah, it was magical.
0: Yeah, that's what I mean. I feel like I have this this weird kind of connection with just through this friend of mine, and just how much that place means to her personally, kind of rubs off on, like, you can't help but have it rub off on you if

0: if you're chatting with her. So that's so nice. How long ago did you say you went? About 8 or so years ago.
1: Yeah.
0: Yeah.
1: Maybe a little bit more now that I think about
0: now
1: it.
0: You think about it.
1: Our oldest son is, 15 years, my wife is saying, yeah.
0: Oh, wow. Do you reckon you'd go back?
1: Oh, I think I'd love to. I find exactly as just sort of hinted at a second ago, the Irish are so passionate and descriptive about their homeland a lot of the time.
0: That you can't help. That's what I mean. I'm like, it's infectious. I think that's what I'm getting at.
1: Yeah, it is.
0: It's really good. Is there somewhere you'd love to visit because of your family history?
1: We got through to Cork. And it was a really good mate of mine as well. So it was cool to hang out there with him. And I can never remember the name of the place, but we were on a tour for a start, and then we hired a car and, drove sort of right around the country.
0: Mm.
1: And had a terrific time. And Galway, I found, and then the islands off the west coast were remarkable as well. Sort of ancient. It's sort of like my daughter's listening to Wings of Fire, series of books at the moment.
0: Oh, yeah, I know the books.
1: Yeah, and the car as we travel around.
0: I know the books. Is she enjoying them?
1: Yeah, loves them.
0: Oh,
1: yeah.
0: Good.
1: So How I Trained Your Dragon. So, and that's what I think of, those... Like, they're not obviously Viking islands, but that's what I sort of think of, those rugged cliffs and, the powerful ocean and the grey skies and, very associative anyway with that beautiful part of the world.
0: It is. And how would you describe the people?
1: Oh, just so warm and lovely. Yeah.
0: Yeah, cold climate, but they're completely warm-hearted.
1: Yeah, that's a good place.
0: That's awesome. That's awesome. Sweet. All right, Justin, do you know the character from Greek mythology who was condemned to push an immense boulder up a hill for all eternity? It wasn't Ares.
1: No, I do actually. It's Sisyphus.
0: Nice work. Sorry, say again.
1: I'm so sorry to talk over you there. The kids have, they're going to one of the Steiner schools and they have a very broad education on Greek mythology and Norse mythology and things like that, which is, lovely.
0: Fantastic to be able to get into it like that. And Sisyphus is correct, but I don't know, because you were also condemned. Isn't there something called, like, is it Hades or that? It's just this grey, boring, where most in, like, I think in the Greek mythology go and it's a bunch of nothingness. At least Sisyphus gets to do something.
1: He's not going to be bored, is he?
0: Yeah, he's not going to be bored. All right, but Sisyphus is nice, and we're off. Is right, and we're off. You've kicked us off. Our next question: who directed the animated film Happy Feet?
1: Oh, no. Oof. Sorry, no idea.
0: No, stop on that one.
1: Yeah, thank you.
0: Hey, you gave us, like I said, you kicked us off at the very least, which is wonderful. It's been really nice to talk to you, Justin. Thanks so much. Have a great night.
1: You too.
0: All right, bye-bye. Bye. Is it Deanne who's in Dalilup?
2: It's Deanne, yes.
0: It is Deanne. Hey, Deanne.
2: Hi.
0: Tell me your family, where's your family originally from? Your family origin story.
2: I've got the original, the original English, Scottish and Irish.
0: Great.
2: But I'm actually third generation Australian born Danish.
0: Okay. Third generation.
2: My great grandfather, the best description would be to jump ship in Fremantle in 1915.
0: You're right. So, Scottish, the English, Scottish, Irish, and also Danish, so I suppose, Denmark in there. Have you been to any?
2: No, I haven't had the chance. I really want to go to Denmark because he came from Copenhagen. Mm-hmm. But from what I'm gathering with the family history, they did come out of Sweden. So it'd be interesting to see if my family has Viking history.
0: Oh, yes. It would be interesting to see. and yeah. find that out. That'd be wonderful. And do you still do you still have relatives, you know, either there or across the other way?
2: No, because during the Second World War, one of my dad's uncles was part of the underground in Denmark, and he changed his last name right. to, you know, try and trick the Nazis and keep his family out of it.
0: Yeah, right.
2: But he ended up, he spent 3 days walking through what they call sewers, but they're like water channels.
0: Yeah.
2: Trying to get to his family to tell them to leave. But as he got to Copenhagen, he saw them being killed. So that was the last of the family in them. Yeah.
0: Mm.
2: Oh, but I've got relatives, I think, in the US and spread all across Australia. So
0: as well. Wow.
2: Yeah.
0: And that's and did you say spread across Australia as well? So are you in touch with any?
2: I'm not in touch with the family that's in Melbourne, but I've got a brother that's actually in Brisbane.
0: Okay.
2: Yeah.
0: Oh, wow. And these stories, huh? They're just, even just the hearing the one you told, it's just incredible. Yeah.
2: Yeah. Yeah.
0: Kind of go back. Wow. Yeah. All right. So to the quiz. Who directed the animated film Happy Feet is the question we're up to. Do you know?
2: Oh, I had an inkling that it might be Baz Luhrmann, but I'm not sure.
0: Oh, it's not, unfortunately.
2: Yeah.
0: Yeah. Worth it. And you know what? My mind, I get why your mind went to, I get where your mind went to Baz Luhrmann, but unfortunately, no. But Deanne, more importantly, thanks so much for the chat tonight as well. Really nice to talk to you.
2: All right. Thank
0: you. Have a great night. Bye-bye. Bye. We're playing the National Weekend Evenings Quiz. The question we're up to. Who directed the animated film Happy Feet? It's not Baz Luhrmann. If you know the answer, you've got a call to play the quiz with me. I know a couple of you or at least one person has texted in with the right answer. So give me a call. Play the quiz with me. Have a shot. You never know. You might get a magnet. It might just happen. 1-300-800-222.
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0: We're playing the Weekend Evenings Quiz. We're also talking about your family, their roots, where your family's originally from. On the text line, with the help of DNA testing, my wife and I can trace our Anglo-Celtic ancestry back at least 4,000 years. Our most recent ancestors arrived in Australia as convicts. That's Trevor from Vaucluse. Wow. Or someone that text line from Doris in Berwick. Hi, Serene. I'm German. Moved to Australia in 1996 after meeting an Aussie in Canada. Since then, I've lived in New Zealand and South Africa, back in Australia in 2007, and now as of February this year, finally an Australian citizen. I miss so many things from all the countries I've been lucky enough to live in, but Australia is definitely home now. Cool. Love these. I'm loving these stories and these conversations with you while we play the quiz on 1-300-800-222. Betty's in Dapto. Hey, Betty.
7: Hello, Serene.
0: Hey, Adrian. I'm well, thank you, Betty. Hello there to you, Adrian. So, Betty, tell me about your family roots. Where is your family originally from?
7: Well, my great-grandfather came from Scotland and my great-grandmother came from somewhere in England. My nephew has just done all the research and he's got a book on all the family, but I can't remember a lot of it.
0: Oh, that's all right. But that's wonderful that he's gone, you know, and just done the research and traced the ancestors and things like that. I reckon it's really special, Betty.
7: I just remember my grandfather when I was probably about 6, 7, 8. He lived on a small property down near Rugby, which is a little town near Borua.
0: Yeah.
7: And I used to go down there with my father, and he had some beautiful black grapes growing in a trellis out the back of the house, and I used to go and pick grapes off it. Yeah.
0: Oh, nice. What about Adrian?
7: What about Adrian? Come on.
0: What about his family roots?
6: I have convict ancestry.
0: Convict ancestry as well. Fair enough.
6: Is that enough?
0: Yeah, no, that's good, Adrian. That's good. Have you, Betty, had a chance, any opportunity to sort of travel and maybe go to Scotland or England?
7: No. Apart from going on a couple of cruises, I've never been out of Australia.
0: Never been out of Australia. Yeah, Australia's home. Home and home. Good one.
7: Home and home. Yes, and I love Australia. Yeah. And, you know, I've never really wanted to travel overseas.
0: Yeah. Fair enough.
7: I had plenty of opportunities, but it never, ever really interested me.
0: Yeah.
7: But the cruises we went on were good.
0: Were good.
7: I went on one in 81, and then about 10 years ago, Adrian and I went on one.
0: Yeah. Enjoyed that one too. I think I remember, yeah. Where was that one you went on about 10 years ago? Where was that too?
7: Oh, we went from the bottom of New Zealand, up around New Zealand, and then home. We stopped at about 5 places in New Zealand. And it was funny, the night before we were to land in up at White Bay in Sydney, somebody, a gentleman jumped off the boat and we had to turn around and go back and we were day late getting in.
0: Oh, I had to go back and pick up the fellow who jumped off the boat.
7: Oh, they never found him.
0: What?
7: No, because he did it about midnight and
0: they didn't
7: miss him until about, I think it was about 5 o'clock in the morning because everybody thought, you know, they thought he was in bed. But the rule is they must turn around and go back and look. Until the rescue planes came from Canberra to look for him, we had to keep looking.
0: Yeah. Okay. Oh, fair enough, because it's mandatory for them to have to do that. Oh, wow. Okay. Wow. Here you go. All right, Betty, do you or Adrian know who directed the animated film Happy Feet?
6: Nah.
7: Sorry.
6: Short answer, nah.
0: All righty.
7: Sorry.
0: That's all right. Don't be sorry. It's always wonderful to chat with you, Betty and Adrian as well. Thank you, and look forward to the next time that we get to do it again.
7: Thanks a lot. Bye.
0: Have a good night. Bye. Robin's in Ulverston? Ulverston.
8: Ulverston.
0: Ulverston. Right, the first time. Yes. How are you, Robin?
8: I'm good, thank you very much.
0: Tell me about your family roots. Where are your family originally from?
8: Well, my father's from Enfield in London.
0: Okay.
8: And he was a 10-pound pom and came out and met my mum, who lived in the lower hut of New Zealand, which is north of Wellington. The Wellington Harbour is a big area of water.
0: Yep.
8: You've got Wellington to the south, and to the north of that piece of water is the lower hut and then upper hut. Mm. And it's all to do with the mountain range that runs up, you know, the huts that are in the mountains.
0: Mm-hmm. Yeah. Gorgeous.
8: Oh, and if my mother's to be believed, and DNA proves her wrong, we were supposed to have American Indian blood. And I was really excited.
0: Oh,
8: about that.
0: That's exciting. Okay.
8: I think she told fibs about it.
0: You think so?
8: Or somebody told her a fib. I don't know.
0: Well, this is where that becomes interesting, because on my husband's side, apparently there's Spanish royalty in there somewhere. That's exciting.
8: Oh, wow.
0: Yeah.
8: That's safe.
0: Yeah, his grandmother. So, yeah, his grandmother's mother or her grandmother. So we're going back a bit, and there's a bit of – because they're from Guyana. So they're part Guyanese.
8: Yeah. Mm-hmm.
0: And therefore that gets traced back a little bit. And so it makes for some wonderful family discussion and imagination.
8: But, I mean, royalty is no good to you in Australia.
0: No, that's absolutely – so right, Robin. So right.
8: Being so Republican as we are.
0: So, have you travelled? You been to London? Checked out? Yeah.
8: Yep.
0: Do you still have relatives there?
8: The last lady was talking about cruising, and when we were, I was 10. Mm. My parents had a rush of blood to the head and decided to sell up everything and go to England so that we could meet our grandparents.
0: Okay.
8: Because my mum's family was pretty splintered. So That's exactly what happened. We sold everything, hopped on a returning immigrant ship. So the immigrant ship had come out and it had deposited with some immigrants all around Australia and New Zealand. And then, of course, it needed to take make some money on the way back. So it sold very cheap fares for people to get back to England. This is 1965. Mm-hmm. And we had the cheapest of the cheap fares. We were right down on the deck, right up front by the motor, which was wonderful.
0: Oh, indeed.
8: It was great. There was little movement. And in the tropics, it was cool because we were under the waterline. Mm. You didn't have people walking past your cabin all the time. Mm. And we had the motor, which was like a lullaby.
0: So silver lining.
8: Oh, yeah, absolutely.
0: Oh, wow. Wow. Oh. Incredible. Is there somewhere you'd love to visit because of your family history?
8: Well, I lived in England for quite a number of years and I always wanted to go and work in Norfolk because apparently that's some ancestral stamping ground. It's got all the Norfolk Broads and beautiful little cities and, you know, cathedrals and bucket loads of history because it's quite close to France and all the skirmishes that went on there. Mm. But every time I got close to going to Norfolk, something would happen.
0: That would pull you away, huh?
8: Yeah, that I'd go either end up in Cornwall or Oxford or something like that. You know, something better came up or something that or whatever I tried to do in Norfolk didn't turn out.
0: It just wasn't panning out.
8: Mm. Wasn't panning out.
0: Maybe it wasn't in the stars, not in the destiny.
8: Yeah, and I don't know whether I want to go anywhere anymore.
0: Yeah.
8: I'm just quite happy
0: where you are.
8: To look at Australia because Australia is such a massive place and such a beautiful place, lots of wildlife and,
0: absolutely,
8: you know, the places here are dramatic and it's totally different to England. England's like a landscape garden, but Australia is wild.
0: Yeah, I think that's a great way. It's dramatic is a great way to describe it. Robin, I'm hoping you can help us out. I feel like the conversation.
8: I reckon I know this one.
0: Do you? So who directed the animated film Happy Feet?
8: I think it might be George Miller.
0: Oh, good on you, Robin.
8: I quite like my directors.
0: Oh, good. Nice work.
8: I got a favourite.
0: Go.
8: Two favourites.
0: Go.
8: Fellini.
0: Yep.
8: Fellini's Roma, Fellini's Satyricon, etc. And Tarantino.
0: Yeah, you can't. He's got to make the list, doesn't he? He just has to.
8: I mean, it's violent, but it's so over the top. It's funny.
0: But he just does. It lands. That's the thing.
8: It does.
0: It just lands. All right, Robin, nice work. Let's move along. Who is currently at the top of the Commonwealth Games medal tally?
8: Oh, not a sports question. I don't do sports. I'll be a music one. No, I don't know. I haven't got a clue.
0: Let's take a guess.
8: Can I just guess?
0: Yes.
8: What are the countries in the Commonwealth one? So there's Canada, Australia. I'll go Australia.
0: Well done.
8: Oh, how about that?
0: That's it. Good on you. 23 so far on the medal tally.
8: Mm-hmm.
0: Who was the last year Glasgow? Oh, sorry. What was the last year Glasgow hosted the Commonwealth Games?
8: I'm
0: still on a follow up sports question, Robin.
8: Okay,
0: are we? 20. We're 2026.
8: Did they do it every 4 years? Or is it? No, I don't know. I'll go 2022. I'll go 2022.
0: It was before 2022, but nonetheless, well done on a nice guess on Australia and the Commonwealth Games, and nice on your directors as well. It was made for you, that question. So nice to chat with you, Robin.
8: I'll stay listening to see who gets the right answer.
0: Yeah, for sure. Thanks a lot. Have a good night, Robin. Bye bye.
8: Cheers.
0: Tony's in Penshurst. Hey, Tony.
9: Good evening, Serene. How are you going?
0: I'm very well, thank you. So your family roots, I know China has to come into play here in some way.
9: Yes.
0: Right? Yeah.
9: Yes.
0: What else?
9: It's a big story. Dad was orphaned during the Japanese invasion of China.
0: Okay.
9: So he actually came out via Hong Kong to Australia in the 40s. And he also changed his date on his birth on his passport to be 10 years younger.
0: 10?
9: So he could get work.
0: Yeah.
9: Because. And then Mum came out later. Hers is another big story too. During the invasion of Japan, her and her mother did the slow march over the mountains to get away from the Japanese.
0: Yeah.
9: And they escaped to Hong Kong and they... She eventually came out in the 60s and had an arranged marriage with Dad.
0: Uh-huh. Here.
9: Yeah, yes.
0: Yeah.
9: Here, yes. Through the person who got them over here. So that was quite a big story. So Mum also has twin sisters, had back then twin sisters, two brothers.
0: Mm.
9: So yeah, it was a big move. And Grandma also had her land confiscated in China as well. So she adopted a son, went to Solomon,
0: right,
9: to set up a business. And that's a small story. Our big my wife was Chinese. She was born in the Solomon, so a bit of a family story where my cousin arranged for me to meet my future wife.
0: Your future wife. It kind of links up. It links up that way, Tony. That's fantastic. Yeah. And you have been back, right? Like I know you.
9: I've been a few times. Yes. Yeah. Funny. The first time I went back, it was traditional communist clothing, so they were in blues, greens, and very dull colours. The second time I went back, they had the cultural
0: revolution.
9: They had cultural and industrial revolution, and they started getting permed hairs. They got all the westernised stuff, and it's really strange. Mm. And start to modernise back then. And then the third time was totally different. Transformation.
0: That's incredible.
9: All high tech, and it was amazing. Yeah,
0: yeah, and watching that, like going back, coming back, going
9: back.
0: Yeah, and so seeing
9: they're
0: that.
9: So advanced now. It's amazing. Yeah. It's totally amazing. Wow. Yeah.
0: All right, Tony, to the quiz. What was the last year Glasgow hosted the Commonwealth Games? It wasn't 2022. It was before that.
9: Well, they got it back because Melbourne didn't want it. So I'm guessing the previous one was 2022. Then it must be 2018.
0: Oh. You're close.
9: Oh.
0: It wasn't 2018. It was before that.
9: Oh, thanks, Tori.
0: Look, you're inching the next person closer at least,
9: thank you,
0: Tony. Good to talk
9: to
0: you.
9: Have a great night.
0: Yeah, you too.
9: Thanks.
0: Take care.
9: Bye-bye.
0: Bye-bye. We're playing the National Weekend Evenings Quiz. The question we're up to, what was the last year Glasgow hosted the Commonwealth Games? It wasn't 2022. It wasn't 2018. It was earlier than that. If you know the answer, give me a call. Play the quiz with me. 1-300-800-222.
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0: 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Ian's in Millstream. Hey there, Ian.
12: Hey.
0: Hello.
12: Serene.
0: Yes, I'm here.
12: Sorry.
0: No, that's all right. All good. Ian, tell me about your family roots. Where's your family originally from?
12: Scotland, I believe.
0: Yeah.
12: My father's was from the Isle of Mull, and mother was in Scotland too, but I'm not sure exactly where, Serene.
0: Ah, there you go. Okay. And have you been?
12: No, I haven't. I've been to England, but not Scotland.
0: Not Scotland.
12: And they came out, 1835, 1840.
0: 1835, wow. So you're, hang on, do the generation thing with me.
12: Oh, I don't know, maybe
0: oh
12: up to fifth.
0: Yeah, maybe up to fifth. Maybe up to
12: not
0: fifth.
12: Sure.
0: That's incredible. Wow.
12: Yep.
0: Is there somewhere that you'd love to visit because of your family history, or is it maybe just be maybe Scotland in general?
12: Oh, Scotland in general would be nice. I haven't actually been there, but I wouldn't mind getting to the Isle of Mull, but just anywhere, and I'd be like one of your original callers. I'd like to visit one of the Scottish pubs.
0: Oh, yes. I think that was, for sure.
12: Dougal, Pat. Yes.
0: Dougal, it was Dougal. Yeah. Nice one. Good memory. Yeah. All right, Ian, to the quiz. What was the last year Glasgow hosted the Commonwealth Games? So 2018 was our last answer. It wasn't that. It was a bit earlier than that.
12: Yeah, let's go for 2014.
0: There's
12: then.
0: The one.
12: There we go.
0: That's it. 2014 is correct. Who is the author of the book Stasiland?
12: Starvyland.
0: Starzy with an S.
12: Ooh.
0: Starcyland.
12: Starcyland. No, I'm looking at my brain's trust and she's shaking her head.
0: No.
12: Oh. No.
0: Is the book familiar at all?
12: No, not at all.
0: Oh, okay. Yeah. Mm.
12: So I will have to pass to the next.
0: Have to pass it on.
12: Yeah.
0: Oh, okay. Yeah, I think it has to do with the East German. Yeah, but it's got to be, it's a bit of a history, a look at history.
12: Starcyland.
0: Yeah.
12: No,
0: all right, Ian. That's all right. Nonetheless, no really good to talk to you, though. Thanks a lot.
12: And you too. Good night.
0: Bye-bye. Charlie's in Sydney. Hey, Charlie.
13: Hello.
0: Hello. Tell me about your family story, origin story. Where are they from?
13: Well, pretty much mostly convicts, I'm pretty sure.
0: Yeah,
13: but
0: okay.
13: My grandma has told me a little about Scottish.
0: Yeah.
13: And apparently up in Yamba we've got a street pole with our kind of ancestral clan with the tartan on it.
0: Oh, okay. Who told you about that?
13: My grandma.
0: Your grandma. Oh, wow. Have you seen it? Have you been to visit it?
13: I have. I've seen it.
0: Yeah? Took a picture?
13: I think that was a bit before I got
0: Oh, was that a bit before? Fair enough.
13: Yeah.
0: All right, cool. So Scotland, have you been? Want to go?
13: I actually would like to go. I want to try deep fried Mars bar, deep fried pizza.
0: Yeah.
13: Deep fried peas.
0: Oh, my. And do you reckon you'd want to try and sort of trace back, your heritage, your family, spots of, maybe where they've been, where they grew up?
13: Yeah, I reckon that would be pretty cool.
0: Be a nice adventure, yeah. Be wonderful. Learn so much. And Scotland as well. Incredible. Cool.
13: Yeah.
0: All right, Charlie, to the quiz. Who is the author of the book Starcyland?
13: Starcy?
0: Yeah, I'm saying the Starcy, so Starcyland, but S-T-A-S for Sierra, I, land, Starcyland.
13: Might it be Anna Funder?
0: Indeed.
13: Lovely.
0: Anna Funder is correct. In which city was actor Errol Flynn born?
13: What's it?
0: In which city was actor Errol Flynn born?
13: This sounds like.
0: Sorry?
13: Is this.
0: Australia. Yeah. So in which city was actor Errol Flynn born? No.
13: Was it.
0: Stumped you this one.
13: Was it Sydney?
0: Sydney. Oh, no. Yeah, no. Unfortunately, not Sydney. But well done on Anna Funder and really good to talk to you, Charlie. Thank you.
13: Thank you.
0: A great night. Julian and David in Chatswood. Hello.
14: Hello. How are you?
0: Very well, thanks. Julian, hello there, David.
15: Hello there. How are you?
0: So tell me about your family roots. Where's your family originally from?
14: On my mother's side, it's England, and my second middle name is a family name, Morel, which is French, and that came to England in around the 10th century, so I'm guessing French. And on my father's side, Australian I'm the eighth generation, and then his father, Italian.
0: Oh, wow. His father's Italian. Okay, there you go.
14: According to ancestry thing he did,
0: yes,
14: he's also a bit of German.
0: Part German, so part German, part Italian. And then, oh, wow, fantastic.
14: So really I'm a bit of a must.
0: Well, not necessarily. You're a mix of all sorts. That's right. That's it. Of those places, have you been to any? Want to go?
14: I would like to go to all of them. I've been to Germany and Italy.
0: Mm-hmm.
14: Paris, yes. I've been to Paris.
0: Yeah.
14: And those are the countries that I've been to.
0: That you've been to. Did you like them all equally, or did maybe one stand out a little bit more?
14: Well, I went in 2022 to Italy, and that's when the fires were on.
0: Oh, right, okay.
14: So it was so hot in Rome, especially Rome. So I think it was a beautiful country, of course, but
0: of course.
14: I think that sort of spoiled Italy a bit for me.
0: Oh, the heat really affected, yeah.
14: Mm-hmm.
0: Okay.
14: Well, yeah. All of them were beautiful.
0: All of them were beautiful. Of course. Oh, look, travelling in general, it's just, yeah, it's a privilege to be able to do it. Very fortunate.
14: Most definitely.
0: Yeah. All right, Julian, do you know which city actor Errol Flynn was born? It's not Sydney.
14: Hobart. Hobart.
0: Yeah, that's the one. Hobart is correct. All right, I have got a sound question for you. Name this song and the band or artist performing it.
16: If love is a boat from the blue, then what is it both but a glorified screw?
0: Do you have any idea that song?
14: No, I don't.
0: No?
14: I don't think my dad does either.
0: No? Both of you passing it on?
14: So close.
0: Yeah, I know.
14: To the song.
0: Oh, yeah. All right, Julie and David, really. Say again, sorry?
14: Don't worry. Goodbye.
0: All right. You have a great night. Good to talk to you. Thank you very much. Ross is in, is it Jokine or Jokin?
17: No, Jokine.
0: Okay, great. The I as it sounds. Cool. Say it by its name. Ross, tell me about your family roots.
17: Well, on my maternal side, my great-great cousin was arrested for attending a Luddite celebration in Edinburgh and was transported as a convict.
0: Oh, right, okay.
17: And ended up getting a grant of land somewhere like, you know, one of the exclusive suburbs, like Vaucluse.
0: Right.
17: But the family could never trace it. On my paternal side,
0: yep.
17: My parents were descended from a great Irish patriot who was actually English. His name, oh my God, how is that? It escapes me at the moment.
0: Oh.
17: A great English patriot, a great Irish patriot.
0: Right.
17: And the rest of my family comes from all over.
0: Yeah, all over. What do you mean? Like,
17: well, mainly Europe. Mainly
0: okay,
17: Europe
0: gotcha.
17: And
0: yeah,
17: England.
0: Yeah. Fair enough. Right. And have you been to Scotland?
17: No, I haven't. I've been to lots of places in Europe,
0: yeah.
17: But I've never been to the UK.
0: Oh, okay. There you go. Is it on your list?
17: Well,
0: maybe.
17: Maybe. I'm
0: maybe.
17: 78, so
0: okay.
17: I'm not going to do a lot more travel.
0: Yeah, fair enough. Yeah. All right, Ross, to the quiz. We are on a sound question. I'm going to play this again for you. I'm after the name of the song and the band or artist performing it. Take a listen.
16: If love is a boat from the blue, then what is it both but a glorified screw?
17: No idea.
0: All right. You pass it on, Ross.
17: Thank you.
0: All right, good to talk to you. Have a great night. Elias is in Coburg. Hey, Elias.
18: Hey, how are you, Serene?
0: Very well, thank you. Tell me your family roots. Where are they originally from?
18: My dad was born in Cairo, but there were a lot of Greeks who went to Egypt after the Second World War.
0: Yep.
18: So my dad was born in Cairo. Mm-hmm. From my mum's side, she was born the other side of the Mediterranean, near just off Turkey, so some Greek islands just off the coast of Turkey there. So the island of Samos, where my grandfather was from, and my mum was from an island nearby called Chios, which is where they make the mastic gum there. The mastic gum comes from the trees there, yeah.
0: Wow. Gorgeous. You've been back?
18: I went there when I was 30. Yeah, I went there once and it was, just lovely, yeah.
0: Beautiful. Beautiful. All right, to the quiz. And that's the gong. So this question will be our last question. Elias, you get it right. You're tonight's winner. No pressure.
18: Well, no pressure. Yeah.
0: Oh. I'm going to play it again for you. It's a sound question. I'm after the name of the song and the band or artist performing it.
16: Okay. If love is it bought from the blue, then what is it bought but a glorified screw?
0: Anything. Ooh,
18: that's a tricky. I'm going to guess U2.
0: U2. Unfortunately, not U2. I'm sorry, Elias.
18: Never mind.
0: Good
18: Thanks,
0: to talk
18: Doreen.
0: To you, though. You have a good night. Bye-bye. Bye.
18: You too. Cheers. Bye-bye.
0: Eddie's in Mount Hawthorne. Hey there, Eddie.
19: Hello, Serene.
0: Hello.
19: Love the show. Oh. It's just so good to hear all these people with
0: Isn't
19: their
0: it wonderful?
19: Backgrounds.
0: So
19: it's
0: cool.
19: Fantastic.
0: It is. It's so cool. We're getting close to the news, so we need a winner tonight, but I definitely want to quickly hear about your family origin story. Where are they from?
19: Both from Holland. They're both orphans.
0: Right.
19: My mother lived in a castle. She was one of a stolen generation in 1952. They were taken from school and put into orphanages because their parents split up. So the authorities thought that a single parent could not manage children.
0: Right.
19: So, yeah, the castle is fantastic. It's been rebuilt.
0: Oh, you've seen it.
19: But it was I've been there.
0: Oh,
19: it was a miserable place in those days. It was cold. They had no hot water,
0: Oh, Eddie.
19: Yeah.
0: Wow. Oh, great. I'm glad we had time. I'm looking at the clock as it ticks by and I'm like, I want to keep chatting about stories
19: it's
0: and origins.
19: It's an Aussie band. I've got it on my playlist.
0: Go. Tell me
19: and
0: who it is.
19: I don't know. I don't. It's one something.
0: Hey, whoa. Let me play the clue for you again and hopefully the brain will kick in.
19: No,
0: here it comes.
19: No.
0: Let's try.
16: If love is it bought from the blue, then what is it bought but a glorified screw?
0: Do you know?
19: Lonely Night. Oh,
0: Australian band, you're right.
19: Yeah, I know. It's an Aussie band. I've got it on my playlist.
0: Do you know the name of the band?
19: No.
0: Oh, all right.
19: No.
0: Okay.
19: See you, Serene.
0: Oh,
19: thank you.
0: Oh, that's all right. Eddie, good on you.
19: Bye.
0: Okay, bye. Andy is in, hang on. Wait, we're at. So it is an Australian band. We need to have a winner tonight. It's an Australian band. We've got that. It's a sound clue. I'm going to quickly play it. Take a listen.
16: If love is it bought from the blue, then what is it bought but a glorified screw?
0: All right. If you know who sings that song and the name of the song, that would be awesome because we've got to have a winner tonight. All right. Going to go to, where are we? Oh, my gosh. All right, Lincoln is in Gippsland. Hello there, Lincoln. Jump
20: Hi,
0: in.
20: How you doing?
0: I'm really well, thank you. Can you tell me the name of that song and who sings it?
20: One Crowded Hour by Augie March.
0: One Crowded Hour by Augie March. Oh, it's always good to do a call out. Hey, Lincoln, guess what? Tonight's quiz winner, congratulations, the ABC Evenings. Yay! Quiz fridge magnets coming your way along with a book. I'm going to pop you on hold. Joe's going to take down your details. Nice work to you, Lincoln. But importantly, I always love playing the quiz with you. But my goodness, it's been so nice to sit with you and hear about your family origin stories. Thank you. Here's the news.
21: Hello, this is ABC News with David Rollins. Britain's new Prime Minister Andy Burnham says he'd publicly oppose US President Donald Trump if he felt it was in the UK's national interest. He's told the BBC that Trump was warm during their first call, but did not say he trusted him. Mr. Burnham also says he's chosen not to commit to spending 3% of Britain's GDP on defence by the end of the decade. The Trump administration has been insisting that allied nations commit to higher levels of spending on defence. Meantime, American pop star Katy Perry says she's appalled that the White House has used her song Firework in a video showing US military strikes in Iran. The BBC's Gabrielle Seligante has more.
22: The video posted on TikTok showed unclassified footage of bombs going off in Iran with the explosions timed to Perry's words.
23: Boom, boom.
22: She said the song had originally been written as an anthem of hope, healing, and inner strength, and the White House's video was a violation of what the lyrics stood for. Other musicians have also criticized the Trump administration for using their songs. In June, Ariana Grande condemned the use of her song Bye in a video showing immigration officers detaining people.
21: German police have published a picture of a 21-year-old Islamist-linked man identified as Abdul B, who's suspected of carrying out the lethal attack at the Pride Festival in Berlin. One person died and 16 were injured in the attack, three of them in a life-threatening condition. Police say some of the injuries include stab wounds, and more than one person may have escaped from the vehicle after it came to a stop near the city's Brandenburg Gate. Prime Minister Anthony Albanese says Cabinet will decide if a move on access to voluntary-assisted dying via telehealth goes before Parliament. With more on this, here's Evelyn Manfield.
1: He thinks it's something that people should do face-to-face with a doctor. The reason this conversation has come to light is because hundreds of delegates and members of the Labor Party who've been gathering in Adelaide over recent days did vote to back having a conscience vote on the idea of expanding voluntary assisted dying access so you can get it via telehealth. Now, the Prime Minister says for that to happen, Cabinet would have to agree to put it before Parliament. He says they would do that in consultation with the broader Labor caucus, so the Labor MPs and senators here in Parliament. But he did say he was personally against it.
21: Health officials in the Democratic Republic of Congo say the number of confirmed Ebola infections there has now reached nearly 3,000. The update comes after officials reviewed data from two of the worst-hit provinces and reported more than 300 new cases. The DRC's Public Health Institute says there have now been 2,905 confirmed cases, including 1,269 deaths. New South Wales police say investigations are underway after a fishing boat capsized off La Perouse in Sydney's east, leading to the death of a man. Police say two men were fishing when a wave caused their boat to capsize and threw them into the water. Neither of them was wearing a life jacket. A jet ski rider pulled one man from the water before he was taken to hospital in a stable condition, while an emergency helicopter airlifted an unconscious second man out. However, he died at the scene. Detective Inspector Ryan Booker says it's a tragic incident.
2: Formal identification is yet to occur, and inquiries are continuing with the Marine Area Command, with a report being prepared for the coroner. This is a tragic incident and serves as a reminder to everyone to ensure they wear a life jacket, check the sea conditions and weather conditions before leaving, and make sure they have the appropriate safety equipment on board.
21: Looking at sport, and St Kilda has continued its charge towards an AFL wildcard berth with a 31-point win over North Melbourne at Docklands. Matt Clinch has more.
4: The Kangaroos struggled with their set shots in front of goal, booting 4-10 to half-time, but only trailed by 4 points at the main break. The Roos finally led early in the third quarter, but St Kilda star Nasir Wanganeen-Millara took over, booting 4 in the second half, 3 in the third quarter, in his 46 disposals, 162 metres gain and 10 score involvements. St Kilda forward Max King, in his first game in 2 years, was out of the game at three-quarter time with hamstring tightness. St Kilda 10th on the ladder, ahead of the Blues. Matt Clinch, ABC News, Melbourne.
21: In Sunday's earlier AFL game, Premiers Brisbane booted 14 second-half goals to overwhelm Port Adelaide by 59 points at the Gabba.
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0: Hello, hope you're enjoying your Sunday night. We've got niche jobs coming up in a tick. We'll meet a professional kite maker and flyer who left their corporate role and wanted to build something centred around colour and community. Then I want to hear from you. Are you a dual citizen? We'll look at what it's like to have dual citizenship, the pros, the cons, and is it a must do if you can?
5: Evenings.
0: On On Sundays, we like to chat to people about their niche jobs. Michael Richards is one of those people. And for nearly 35 years, he has run his business Kite Magic, where he not only builds and designs amazing kites, but he runs kite building programs for primary students. And he's also involved in educating kids on the importance of energy and solar. Michael, welcome to National Weekend Evenings.
6: Thanks for having me here.
0: When did your journey as a professional kite flyer begin?
6: 35 years ago, I was working in the city in Sydney, wearing a pinstripe suit in a senior management role as a strategic planning manager for a finance company.
0: Ah.
6: So I got to the point to say, well, I'd like to try something different. And my wife and I sat down and said, wouldn't it be nice to have a business that was bright, colourful, community-minded? And we had no idea what that business was. Just so happened it was at that time that the Festival of the Winds was on at Bondi in September. And I went along to the festival and met these people that were selling kites and flying kites and doing all sorts of fantastic things. And I went, oh, this is fantastic. I had two young children in tow. And I started asking a few questions of these people, and they were very forthcoming. There was no scarcity. There was no hold back like, excuse me, you're asking about my business. I want you to go away. And a couple of people gave me their business card and said, look, it's a busy day, busy weekend, ring me on Monday. So I sat at my desk on Monday morning at home, and for about half an hour I said, shall I, shan't I, shall I, shan't I? And I made a phone call, and they started just communicating, helping. And these were people from Coffs Harbour and also from Queensland. And that was the start of the journey to say, there's a bunch of people out there that are having a whole lot of fun. And also kind of running a business. And Rosie and I said, let's have a go.
0: Yeah.
6: And that was the start of our business.
0: What an idea to have. What types of kites do you specialise in flying, Michael?
6: So what happened in the early days, we just started this, we opened a retail shop in Coogee, and the first customers were teachers and saying, help us do kites in schools, please. And I went, this is where I want to be. Okay. And as 35 years later, education is my passion. But we started off just with simple kites in schools, flying little diamonds and deltas and octopus kites and having lots of fun. And I was getting paid to stand on the back oval with 30 kids running around, flying kites, having a ball, and the teacher going, wow, this is fun. And the kids were totally engaged. The thing that impressed me most was when one teacher came up to me and said, gosh, little Johnny is such a darling today compared to what he normally is.
0: Okay.
6: And I realised that the facility of giving people the joy and the excitement of flying a kite was allowing people to see people differently. And that was teachers seeing their children differently, because the boy that can't sit still in class all of a sudden can run around the back oval, have a ball with flying a kite. And it was a delight. And so I said, I'm going to pursue this further. So we ran the retail business for about 10 years. We both got exhausted, my wife and I. She went off to university. And I built this education business of flying kites and things with schools and teaching. So I took that away by myself and said, I'm going to develop this further, which is what I did.
0: And I want to talk more about the teaching side of things and bringing it into schools and the importance of that. But just for a little while longer, I'd like to just maybe focus in a bit on your kite flying career. So the types of kites that you used to specialise in flying, what were they?
6: So most of what happened during that 10 years of the retail shop is we started getting involved, and that was back when there was so much. I'll just go back one step. In those years, there were shops in every state, and there were kite makers around Australia that were all building and making kites.
0: Okay.
6: The industry has changed. We're now much more online, much more imported stuff, and so that industry has destroyed itself. But during that time, we used to have lots of competitions like the one you went to last year in Adelaide at Semaphore Beach, flying kites. So I was very much involved in two-line kite flying and team flying. So there were four of us all flying a kite, doing ballet with kites, so music playing and us flying kites with ballet. But the exciting thing about that was it allowed you, if you won the Australian Championship, to go off and represent Australia overseas. So I became an Australian sportsman and represented Australia overseas, flying kites in France and Japan and the UK. So it was a lot of fun. We were nowhere near as good as the rest of the world that were really fine-tuned in that stuff. But we still had fun, and we were flying two-line kites and doing ballet routines and set maneuver routines and things. So that was an absolute delight. And it took me around the world flying kites, and it opened my eyes to more things.
0: Of course.
6: Started building kites as well, which was fun. But the two-line sport kites were my passion and my kite that we were flying lots of.
0: Can you paint a bit of a picture of your kite?
6: So they're pretty much just a triangular shape. Mm-hmm. But one of the things that won us a competition up in Newcastle, we were competing for the Australian Championship at that stage. And if you can imagine four blokes or four people flying a kite each and doing these manoeuvres where you wrap around each other and do circles and all sorts of weird and wonderful manoeuvres in the sky to a piece of music, the little edge that we said that might make us win was we actually set our kites up and went back to ready to start to fly them to our routine. And no one in the audience knew, but we've actually tied a ribbon or a tail to each wingtip of the kite and buried them in the sand. And so when the music started and we launched these four kites, it was actually 11, when we launched these four kites tore off into the sky with these big long stripped tails hanging off, and everybody just went, whoa, because one, it makes it much more difficult to fly because you've got all of a sudden all these tails in the wing as well, but it also looks spectacular too. So that was one of those moments of, and when we finished, everybody just applauded and we went like, yes, maybe we won.
0: Maybe. And a fantastic performance. So is that the difference then between, say, sport flying and recreational flying?
6: Yeah, that's right. So in the sport flying, we have to do certain manoeuvres. They might say that you have to do perfect squares, all four of you together, and each kite has to do the perfect square, and you get judged on how accurate it is. But then you also then have a ballet routine, and they then judge you on how accurate it is. But, you know, one of the things, we used to train down at Coogee Beach, and we'd be out on the beach flying and doing manoeuvres and training and bits and pieces, and we'd stop. And then all of a sudden all these people behind us would start clapping, and we didn't know the people were there, and you'd sort of turn around and all these people have been watching you for the last 10 minutes and things like that. So it was fun. But every time with the business, when I used to get people to teach them how to fly kites and things like that, and this happened time and again on the school oval, to see the genuine smile on somebody's face when they're flying a kite, because it's all you can think of. You can't get in your head and think about the shopping or what you have to do tomorrow. You're having fun flying the kite, and that smile is just so genuine. It's unbelievable. And also, if you can help somebody to make a kite, and then see the smile, it's even more genuine than genuine. It's just amazing watching that person go, whoa, it's flying, and it really is working.
0: And they're like, I made this.
6: Yeah, that's exactly right, yeah. And it's in the air. And I think all people are fascinated by stuff in the air.
0: Absolutely.
6: You know, you see a plane go over and most people go and have a look at
0: Always.
6: The plane. Yeah, so that, you know, kite, when you make an object that actually stays in the air, it's amazing. A little quick story. So what happened was there's a guy in New Zealand called Peter Lin, and he holds the record for the largest kite in the world, and it's huge, it's humongous. And it's a kite that inflates with the air. It's a bit like a parafoil or a parachute you might go skydiving with. And he used to make some of these fantastic structures. And anyway, I got the chance during that 10 years while we had the retail business to go over to New Zealand and make a 25-metre-long soft trilobite. It was 6 metres wide at the head, 25 metres long, huge kite that just rolls up into a bag. And
0: what's it called, sorry?
6: A trilobite. It's a little prehistoric creature that would be like 2.5 centimetres long as a little critter, like a little slater or something like that, but this little trilobite. And anyway, so it's, again, it's a sea creature, and anything that goes in the ocean will fly in the sky because it's using the same thing. It's water is a fluid, just like the air is a fluid. And so this trilobite has got this big round head with big long tentacles and a big long body and little tentacles hanging off the side. And so while the factory over there was making stuff during the day, I'd be sleeping, and then I'd wake up at 5 o'clock in the afternoon, and then I'd work all night building this kite in this factory by myself, which was an absolute privilege to have that from Peter that did that for me. And so we had so much fun, and I bundled all this thing up and brought it back to Australia and had to finish it off back here in Australia. And the smile on my face that day when I got the thing to fly was huge too. So,
0: and the smile so now, it's still shining through.
6: Kite making has been a delight. And here's another story about, again, is What it's also allowed me to do is that I've done so many installations with artists using kite materials, and again, artists are there to provide an experience to people, and to be part of that process with artists has been a delight as well through the 30 years. And just a lady walked into the shop the other day that's working on a project of the future, which I think will be fantastic. It's about a kite project with sound and music, and it's all about peace and harmony. And she's keen for me to help with that project, and I'm more than keen to help as well. So those skills that I've learned over 35 years, I keep employing, which is great.
0: Fantastic. We are talking niche jobs here on ABC Radio's National Weekend Evenings. If you have just joined us, we're with Michael Richards, who for nearly 35 years has run his business Kite Magic, building and designing amazing kites, and also running kite building programs for primary students, as well as educating kids on the importance of energy and solar.
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0: where we're talking about kite making for our niche jobs with Michael Richards, owner of the business Kite Magic, as well as designing amazing kites and teams here on ABC Radio's National Weekend Evenings. If you have just joined us, we're with Michael Richards, who for nearly 35 years has run his business Kite Magic, building and designing amazing kites, and also running kite building programs for primary students, as well as educating kids on the importance of energy and solar.
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0: parents and teaching students and kids at schools all about them as well. Now, just quickly, Michael, just on the sports side of things for you, while I was hearing you talk about all the different manoeuvres that you do, the two-line kite flying, ballet, flips and turns or something along those lines, things like words like tangled came into my mind, training. So how long did it take you to master precision manoeuvres and how much training went into it with your group?
1: Great question, because in Australia it was all done by us as individuals giving up our time to go and train, whereas a lot of teams overseas were actually professional teams where they were actually paid, they were sponsored by various people and things, so they had time to train. And to learn the skill, to learn to fly a two-line kite is not extremely difficult, but to get four people flying the same speed and doing the same manoeuvres and things does take a huge amount of time and training. And the biggest thing about it is that every time you go to fly a kite, the wind is always different. So it's not a standard. So you have to adjust depending on what the conditions are. So if the wind is stronger, it pulls harder the kite, it flies faster. So there's a whole lot of training that you need to do in different conditions to get used to what it is. And we also had different sets of kites for different wind conditions as well. So yeah, it took a lot of time. Towards a competition, we'd be training at least one night a week and then Saturdays and Sundays for a couple of hours each day at least. But of course, we all had to fit our own business lives into it and our personal lives. So it was difficult, but it was an enjoyment. To get a routine to come together, there's a real synergy in that. And at the end of that, when you've all worked really hard to get that to happen as a team, because there's no one star in it, because you all have to do your bit to make the thing work. And so the total enjoyment and fun and euphoria of, wow, we did it, it was amazing. And that's what used to spur us on. We used to love it. We used to have so much fun. We always jump up and down and hug each other at the end of a routine and all sorts of things, because it was a great experience. It was a personal experience. Made fantastic friends from that process.
0: And then in 2014, you and your friends broke the kite altitude world record. How did that feel as someone so passionate about what you do?
1: Well, again, it was a team thing. There were four of us. So where there were four of us that and we all had our unique abilities in that team. And it was led by Bob Moore. He was instrumental in getting it to go. He walked into my shop one day and said, I want to break the record. I went, yeah, right, sure. Anyway, I got hooked in two. And then I hooked in two other friends of mine, Roger Martin and Mike Jenkins. And we all had our roles to play. And again, it was the four people all doing what they needed to do. Bob Moore was really keen on making the kites, but he was great at doing all the other things. And I was happy about that because I had certain ideas on how to make the kite. And anyway, so I built the kites that eventually broke the world record, which was a fantastic experience. It took us 10 years going out to Cobar, which is a 10-hour drive from Sydney.
0: Yeah.
1: Sleeping in the red dust and the four of us getting cranky at the end of the day because everything went wrong and, you know, wanting to punch each other's lights out.
0: Yep.
1: But no, we didn't. We just hung in there and said, okay, what do we have to do tomorrow to make this successful? And eventually we broke the record. And we broke the record, and out in the middle of nowhere, it was four of us and the family that ran the station, and they were moving out of the station that day. So it's a 50,000-acre station, huge place.
0: Wow.
1: And the day that they moved out, because they had to from their situation, the day they were moving out, we broke the record, which was such a delight. So the four family members and the four of us were all jumping up and down, hugging each other, going, wow, we did it. No one else was there to know that we'd done it. But it was a great experience. Great experience.
0: How high did the
1: kite go? It's a long way up.
0: Yes. How high did it go?
1: 16,000 feet.
0: Wow.
1: Yeah, 16,000 feet, 4.8 kilometres. Yeah. And so the beauty of that experience too is that not only did it give me a lot of personal things, but I can go into a classroom and talk mathematics and the kids don't even realise it, because we're talking about measurement, we're talking about angles, we're talking about line length, all sorts of other things, wind speed and all those things. So I just get into a classroom and start talking about mathematics and they don't even know that they're doing it, but they're having fun and it spurs them on. And that's one of the really important things we need to do about education.

0: these days, how to engage kids so that they can actually be learning without realizing it. And then we can overlay the mathematics that's behind it. But first of all, they're going 16,000 feet. So how many kilometers is that? Yeah. Well, how many feet in a kilometer, and all those sorts of things that you can start breaking down and using for an education process, which has been a delight. Yeah.
1: How long of a piece of string do you need for something
0: yes,
1: like that?
0: Yes, that's right. I was doing a workshop out at a place near Harden, which is out further than Yass, and a little country town called Wombat. And the school there had, I think, 23 students in it. And the closest town was Young, and Young was 15 kilometres away. And when I was talking about the world record kite and bits and pieces, and they said, well, yeah, somebody asked us like, how long was the piece of string?
1: Yeah.
0: So I said to one of the kids, I said to all of them, you know, how far is it between here and Young? And somebody eventually said, oh, I think it's about 15 kilometres, Michael. And I said, you know, our string was almost 13 kilometres long.
1: Wow. When you put it into perspective.
0: And again, relativity, you see, all relativity. Of a sudden these kids could then understand how long that piece of string was. So I said, if you attached the piece of string to your car and drove to Young, it would take you almost all the way there. And, of course, then you could see all the kids just sitting there taking that in and thinking about that trip that they've done many times and things like that. But, yeah, the piece of string was 13 kilometres long. We would have got higher, but the piece of string we had was 13 kilometres long, and we got to the end of it.
1: Oh, wow.
0: there was about 40 wraps left on the drum, which was holding the string, because both myself and Mike looked at each other and said, did we tie that string on? Because we hadn't seen the bottom of it for about 5 years. So we said, we'll just leave it there. We'll leave it there. And Roger, who was the guy on the computer telling us where the kite was, because we had GPS devices on the kite, he was reading out. And so when we stopped and the tension of the wind was pushing more against the kite, it kept rising. And so he's reading out these numbers, and we got to the 14,000 feet, which was the old record, and then it kept going and going and going. And he's calling out the numbers. We're all jumping up and down, getting excited and things like that. And then because of the line length, it topped out at about 16,000 feet.
1: Wow.
0: So I would have gone higher if we had more strength.
1: That's right, and especially with the weather conditions, you had a good day. So you've been talking about, of course, you also build kites. Can you tell us what your workshop looks like?
0: Well, I still have a shop front in Coogee, and people sometimes stop at the front door and kind of look in, and they get a bit scared, because hanging from the ceiling is all these cute kites, you know, diamonds and deltas and sharks and jellyfish and all that sort of stuff. So it kind of looks nice on the ceiling. But then you walk in and there's drill presses and 3D printers and a big cutting table and all sorts of stuff and things everywhere. So it's a real workshop. That we use now and things like that, and it's fun because you create a conversation, and people can see that. But it's really interesting. In Europe, there's a lot more craft done in Europe, and so they have a lot more people make a lot of kites in Europe and things like that. Whereas so here it's I guess there's, I think, the only two kite makers that, well, the best kite maker in Australia at the moment is a guy by the name of Rob Brassington, that lives down in Tasmania, and he still makes absolutely superb stuff down there, and he travels the world with his kites, going to festivals and selling his kites and things as well. And I guess I'm a kite maker, still making stuff for people and doing things like that and stuff as well.
1: What materials are your kites usually made
0: out of? There's a whole range of stuff, but most of it's the sailing sort of cloth that you might see on the harbour and things like that, different weights, different strengths, depending on what sort of size kite you're making. And then after that, it's carbon tubes or fiberglass filament wound tubes and things. And the frame is a really important part of the kite. Symmetry, again, mathematics we can talk about in the classroom and things like that. So symmetry is a really important part of kite making, and balance, angles and things like that. It's not totally rocket science, but it is a project or a thing that can be a lot of fun. In the old days, so many people, when I'm doing kite festivals, grandpa will come up to me and say, when I was a boy, we used to make a box kite. We used to go out the back fence and rip the fence down and cut the fence down into long, thin strips of wood, and we'd make a box kite. And that's what they used to do, because that would pass the time of day and things like that. In Australia, as soon as you get to five, it seems that you've got to go off and play sport rather than continue building and making things.
1: Yeah, it's a good
0: Whereas
1: point.
0: Whereas all the Asian countries, you know, look across there, that, you know, even the adults are all still flying kites and taking them off the kids to fly them. And, you know, wait your turn. Wait your turn, Johnny. and it's great. You know, it's a great pastime. You know, I have people come in the shop and they say, you know, the other day I was out flying my kite and it was just such a nice feeling. You know, playing with the wind and relaxing with what's going on in the sky and stuff is, it's a good thing. I think I'd recommend it to anybody.
1: How long does it usually take to build a kite?
0: If you're going to make a really simple diamond kite, which is just as much fun as building a 25 metre long trilobite, it's probably easier too. You know, you can do that in a day without any problems at all. And you don't have to have fancy materials. You can go to Bunnings and I don't know if I'm allowed to mention that, but you can.
1: The
0: big hardware store. You can go down there and get some of those bamboo sticks and use them. You can cut them down and make them a bit thinner and a bit of brown paper and, you know, some string like we used to do in the old days. Mm. So you can make a really simple kite. And it's a really fun experience to do with young children. They can get involved in the decorating and helping, and they get used to measuring and cutting and it's a patience thing. It's not going to happen instantly, which I think is a really important aspect of that process. And it can be a generational thing where grandpa can make something with a grandchild, or mum or dad can do it with you know, daughter or son and things. And it's a time for some peace and togetherness, which is another thing which is important about craft, I think, rather than racing around the sport field. I mean, I love sport, yeah, but I guess
1: this is just,
0: it's
1: this
0: important. Balance is the important part in the world that we're living at the moment, yeah.
1: If you have just joined us, you're with me, Serene Damacki, on ABC Radio's National Weekend Evenings. We're talking niche jobs with Michael Richards, who for nearly 35 years has run his business, Kite Magic, where he not only builds and designs amazing kites, but he runs kite building programs for primary students. Now, what's been your most rewarding moment while running a kite workshop for children? Throughout our conversation, it's been lovely to, you know, just hear all of the different experiences that you continuously bring back. So we will talk about you and your kite experience, and then you'll bring it back into the classroom, which I think is wonderful. So, yeah, again, what's been your most rewarding moment while running a kite workshop for children?
0: I think the one I mentioned earlier about the teacher seeing a different side of a student. Okay. That's happened more than once to me and that for me is extremely satisfying to have the ability to present a different side to a teacher so that they can have a different reflection on a student, I think, is a really important part. Mm. My wife Rosie and I, we've done lots of workshops in parks and things like that, helping to facilitate a community day, making really simple kites. And I think one of my pleasures, is when I see grandparents working with the grandchild and talking about how I used to make kites and helping that grandchild, and you see the two of them walk off together with a very simple A4 paper kite that we make at a lot of these events, and the two of them flying a kite together. So when you're busy with your head down trying to get all these kids making kites, and you look up and you see that grandparent and the grandchild together having that experience and chatting, that little view, that little snippet of life, is the most satisfying thing to me. That sorry, I'm feeling emotional about that, because it really is. That was the reason why we started our business. You know, it was bright, beautiful, colourful, and community minded, and we continue to do that. So that's good.
1: Great. Now, you're also a passionate kite historian and collector. What's the oldest kite in your collection?
0: I got given a kite by somebody 20 years ago, I think it was, and it's an old Japanese kite, and I would love one day to try and date that, but I would think that it is probably close to 80, 90 years old at least, and it's a paper kite stored away carefully to look after that, and it was just a gift from somebody, which is one of those, every so often when I come across it and I have a look at it and go, yeah, it was a nice day. So there's a whole range of other bits and pieces that I've got and things like that, but
1: that one's a standout.
0: One of my delights actually is that the world record kite I've had stored for a number of years, and the person I talked about in New Zealand, Peter Lin, he's opening up a museum in New Zealand in Ashburton, which is on the South Island, and so I'm organising to get that kite sent to Peter for the museum, which I think is a lovely place because Peter is one of those people that he's had a business for over 50 years. I went to his anniversary a while back for that business, and he's been incredible for the advancement of kiting in the world, designing and developing. He's an engineer as well, and he's designed a huge number of things, and a very special person in the world. Most people would know who he is who's in the kiting industry. And so I'm really quite pleased to be able to give him this this kite for his museum, and I think it's a great place for it to stay. So I hope that will live on for a little bit longer and provide to tell a story for people that visit the museum to learn a bit more about kites.
1: It's been such a pleasure speaking with you. I have learnt so much, and yes, I am now pumped with a week and a weekend coming ahead to get into this. Thank you so much for your time, and all the best with all that you're doing with the students and education, not just, of course, about kites, creativity, mathematics, energy, solar, all of it. Thank you for joining us.
0: Thanks so much.
1: And that was professional kite flyer and builder Michael Richards, owner of Kite Magic at Coogee in the eastern suburbs of Sydney, telling us about his niche job.
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1: And I want to hear from you next. 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
1: It's been reported this week that applications from Australians seeking Irish citizenship by descent have more than doubled since 2022, reaching a record high last year. Are you a dual citizen? What was the process like for you? Were you an Australian citizen seeking citizenship overseas, or have you moved to Australia and become a citizen? I want to hear from you, so give me a call on 1300 800 222, or you can send me a text on 0467 922 702 with your story. To tell us a little bit about what the path to dual citizenship can look like, Kim Rubenstein, professor and author of Australian Citizenship Law, joins me now. Kim, welcome to Weekend Evenings.
5: Thank you, Serene.
1: What are some of the reasons that people might seek out dual citizenship?
5: So as you explained, there'll be some people who have come to Australia from another country and they are a citizen of another country, and so they would apply for Australian citizenship, and that would make them a dual citizen if their country of origin allows them to keep it, because whether you can be a dual citizen when you're a migrant depends very much on the other country. Australia allows you to take up citizenship without having to renounce the other one, but sometimes the other country, because of its laws, will say, once you're an Australian citizen, you're no longer a citizen of that country. So that's one scenario. But the other, which has become more common since 2002, and I'll explain a little later why that date is significant, is when Australian citizens choose to take up either a citizenship that they're entitled to by descent. And we know that now we have over 50% of Australians who are either born outside of the country or their parents were, and so they might have an entitlement to citizenship by descent, but that they need to apply for it. So that's one sort of category. Or Australians who are living overseas in a globalised world that we are now in, where they're living and working in another country, and so in order to have the full benefit of living in that other country, that they will take up another citizenship. And just briefly, the reason why I said 2002 is from the beginning of Australian citizenship, which actually only started in 1949. Before then, we were British subjects. But from 1949 until 2002, if you were an Australian citizen and you took up another citizenship, we were a country that said that you lost your Australian citizenship.
1: Ah, were we?
5: So there were many, yes. So there were many people who chose not to take up another citizenship because they didn't want to lose their Australian citizenship, although some people did do that without realising that that was the consequence, and then they found that they had lost it. But there was a big movement basically in the late 1990s, because so many Australians who were living overseas felt disadvantaged by not being able to take up another citizenship, and also an inequality because, as I said to you earlier, Australia never required migrants to renounce their former citizenship. It was only if that other country didn't allow it. So we did have a lot of dual citizens up until 2002, but just those who were migrants as opposed to Australians who couldn't take up a new citizenship.
1: Oh, okay. Interesting, interesting, interesting. I did not know about that 1949 to 2002 because while you were doing that, I was quickly doing the math in my head. I'm like, wait a minute, I'm a dual citizen. But then I remembered I was born overseas and I came here at the age of like two. But growing up, and I was sort of saying this to our producer, Joe, before, like just while we were obviously talking about this conversation, growing up, I'm going to say maybe in my community, so I'm of Lebanese heritage, so I have a Lebanese I have a Lebanese citizenship, that it was just something you did. For some reason, your parents were like, anytime you go or you know a family member who's going, you're older, it's one of those first things. As soon as you get off, you check into your hotel, you have to go and apply. I'm like, why? And she's like, no, just do it. And then I've got my daughter now. She's like, when you go back to Lebanon, you make sure it's this thing. And I'm going, okay. And, you know, I never asked questions when I was younger because it was just something you did. It was like going and trying a particular food there. It was quite...
5: But it's interesting about identity. I think that's another element, Serene, in terms of connection to another country. And when you do have a connection through family, that having a passport and that sense of connection can be an affirmation of your family membership and otherwise. So I think that is a valuable thing to think about in terms of the value add. It's just that there are some legal consequences as soon as you become a dual citizen that a lot of people are not aware of.
1: Yeah. So you mentioned briefly, but I do just want to crisp it up. How does dual citizenship by descent work?
5: So it depends on the other country. So, for instance, in Australia, if you're an Australian and you're living outside of Australia and you have children when you're outside of Australia, you can register those children. So Australian citizenship law allows you to essentially register and apply for recognition for your children. If you were yourself born in Australia or you had citizenship by birth, it becomes a little bit more difficult. If you yourself were born outside of Australia and you got citizenship by descent, and then you're still outside of Australia, or you happen to be outside of Australia and you have your children outside of Australia, then for the second generation, there are extra requirements about residing in Australia to get citizenship by descent. So that's just a brief intro to Australian citizenship law. But then, of course, every other country has their own rules about citizenship by descent. And this is where a lot of Australian politicians got caught back in 2017, although it's an ongoing issue for people who have a connection to another country, that sometimes countries bestow citizenship by descent to the children of citizens without them necessarily knowing. Or, you know, so... basically, if you do have a connection to another country, you need to sort of keep up to date. And those laws can sometimes change. So, for instance, you know, countries basically do change their laws about citizenship, as Australia did in 2002, for instance. So it's actually quite complicated to know whether you have access to citizenship by descent or not, or even if you've been bestowed it without your knowledge.
1: I'm going to bring in Antonio in Sydney into this conversation, who is a dual citizenship. Tell us about your experience, Antonio, and your dual citizenship.
6: Hi, Christine. How are you? Thank you for taking my call. Well, I became Australian when I was 16 because my dad was an Australian citizen, but he became Australian when he was in Australia back in the 70s. Mm-hmm. He was Spanish. He moved in as part of an immigration program, and he was in Darwin when Cyclone Tracy happened. So even my sister was born in Darwin. She was Australian. They all now live in Spain. I was born in Spain. And it was one of my visiting cousins who came back home and said, hey, you know, Antonio should become Australian. You have the citizenship. You can pass it on to him. So I became Australian by descent at the age of 16. I didn't move to Australia until I was 23. So I'm 35 now. I've actually been Australian for longer than I've been just Spanish. And I'm married to a beautiful Australian woman, and I'm super happy here. we're actually moving back to Spain now in a couple of days to take a brief sabbatical and spend time with family.
1: There you go. And you've been a you've been an Australian citizen for longer than you've been in Australia.
6: Yeah, that's right, which is incredible. About the losing your citizenship part, it's something that I actually didn't know back at the time when I acquired the citizenship. I was asked to swear my allegiance to the Queen of England, which was very interesting in an interview. And it wasn't until I was, I think, about 28 years old that I went to the consulate, the Spanish consulate, to vote for the elections, that I was informed that I wasn't Spanish anymore.
1: Uh-huh.
6: And, yeah, it was actually kind of conflicting because that would have meant I actually lived in Spain for 5 years without having actually been Spanish. So I had to go through a process which is called begging your citizenship. That's the actual translation.
1: Literally. Okay.
6: Yeah. They put like a little door and you have to go on your knees or something. No, it was actually not that bad. And they actually asked me what I was doing for a living and what my, you know, story was and all that. And I got it straight away. And then they asked me if I was going to swear allegiance to the King of Spain again. So listen, I'm very conflicted. At the end of the day, it's just a paper. It's just, you know, I came here just to look for opportunities. I was very lucky that my dad worked really hard to become Australian and that he could pass that on to me. And I'm very proud to call Australia home, really.
1: Oh, fantastic. Antonio, thank you. And you've brought something to mind, Kim. I'd love your thoughts on this one. Yeah. But also keep calling in with, if you are a dual citizen with your story, your experience, or even any thoughts that you might have on 1300 800 222 or text 0467 922 702. Kim, just picking up, and look, it's maybe a bit more... A softer side of this rather than sort of the hard hard process that needs to... Yeah, exactly. Yeah. But he mentioned, you know, pledged allegiance to the Queen, then pledged allegiance to the King.
5: To the King, yes.
1: That's...
5: Yes, it's an interesting issue about the concept of allegiance and whether allegiance is something that can only be singular or multiple.
1: Exactly.
5: And when I talk about dual citizenship and the way people react to that emotionally, I think it's a little bit of like whether you think of citizenship like marriage. And, of course, then we live in a monogamous world and you can only have one, partner. And so the idea of allegiance in that sense is like marriage. But if you think about citizenship like parenthood, where when you have more than one child, no one ever really questions your continuing love for your first child. And I think that that's really what, in a globalised world, citizenship and a sense of loyalty connection can be, which is that you can have more than one without it necessarily undermining the other, that we have multiple connections and identities. Mm. And it's only really if there is a direct conflict that then there should be a question of which one you would have to give up. So I think that's one aspect. But I do think in our conversation, Serene, that it's important to let people know that one of the consequences of being, or there are a couple that are important. One is if you're a dual citizen, you cannot nominate to run for parliament. And so that whole experience when all those parliamentarians had to resign is because our constitution says that you have to be a sole Australian citizen just to put your name on a ballot paper. So it doesn't even mean whether you win or not in getting, you know, elected by your constituency. It's just for the opportunity in the way that I would call being the most active you can as a citizen, which is to put your hand up to be voted for. You cannot do that. You have to give up all your other citizenships. And you could give up all those other citizenships and still not be elected to Parliament. So I think that's a significant issue in a multicultural Australia. But the other, and just to, because it's really important for people thinking about whether they want to be dual citizens, is that once you're a dual citizen, the government has more power over you. And by that I mean only dual citizens can have their Australian citizenship stripped from them, because Australia is a signatory to the Convention to Reducing Statelessness, and the government can't strip you of your citizenship if you're going to be stateless. And if you don't have any other citizenship, then they can't do it. But the Citizenship Act was amended in 2015 to say that if you are a dual citizen, you can be stripped of your citizenship in certain circumstances. And at the moment, it's related to terrorism offences. But it is a reminder that the government could amend that act, because we've been talking about how citizenship law can change quite a bit, to be other offences, for instance, or for other aspects of questions of Australian values. And so I do think people need to be aware of that when they're considering whether they want to be a dual citizen or to take up the opportunities of dual citizenship, that that is a potential consequence.
1: Wow.

0: stories. And just quickly on the thoughts when you brought up, the last decade, the number of MPs found ineligible due to finding out they were accidental dual citizen, also brought up that thought, say, in the States when it comes to natural citizenship, Obama, Trump at the time trying to use that.
1: To challenge,
0: exactly, to challenge that, which, you know, again, that was also interesting in and of itself. And I think that's going to come in with one of our callers. But just before we get to that particular call, I just want to bring in Nick in Bendigo with Nick's story. Go ahead.
2: Oh, good evening. I've come in a little bit late on this topic, but I thought you might be interested. I arrived in Australia when I was 18 months old. My folks became naturalised. I travelled out of Australia on my Danish passport to go and meet my family. I was in my late teens. When I arrived in Denmark, it was around a month, 6 weeks, I was conscripted into the Danish army. Yeah. And I thought, why not, you know? I couldn't speak the language properly. And so, cut a long story short, it was about, they told me to come back in 6 months, and I came back and I still couldn't speak Danish properly. And I came back another 6 months later. And then I went in and I served in the Danish army, not for the 2 years I was supposed to, but for, a little over 18 months, and I was getting homesick, so I needed to come back to Australia on a re-entry visa, and that presented all sorts of problems because I'd travelled on my Danish passport. And then they realised that I was actually an Australian citizen as well, because my parents had become naturalised, and I found out so much later on that I was actually an Australian citizen as well.
0: Wow. Nick, thank you. Yeah, go on, Kim.
1: Yes, Serene, Nick's contribution is really important for two reasons. One is that point that becoming a citizen of another country, you have to be aware, may mean that you have certain obligations in that country, and military service is a perfect example. And one that I use when we're talking about this whole question of whether dual citizens can run for parliament, I do give that as one example, not for nominating. I think anyone should be able to nominate and be, we need to obviously change the constitution to do this. But if we were, I think the change would be that you should nominate and be able to run and be elected. But if there is a circumstance where you can't actually fulfil your service as a politician, and one example would be is if you're called up and conscripted to the other country's army, well, then you wouldn't be able to serve in the Australian Parliament as a representative. But so there's 2 points there, one about Section 44 of the Constitution, but also becoming a citizen of another country, you've got to be aware that there may be consequences for you in your obligations. So that's important. And then the other part of Nick's contribution is the reminder that when you travel into a country of which you're a citizen, you should be entering on the passport of that citizenship. And there was a bit of discussion.
0: Sorry, say that one more time.
1: So if you are a citizen of a country, you should enter, and you're travelling back to that country, you should enter on the passport of that citizenship. So Nick, as he just said, he should have come back to Australia on an Australian passport originally because he was an Australian citizen. It gave the impression that he didn't necessarily know he was an Australian citizen, and he didn't. But yes.
0: No, please finish your thought.
1: Yeah, so people really need to be aware that also when they leave Australia, then they might enter their other country citizenship on that passport. They need to come back on their Australian passport. Mm. In other words, you enter the country of which you're a citizen on the passport of that country. And if you don't have the passport, then you need to get it before you start travelling, because that is very important. And also as a matter of international law, the country with the passport that you enter a country in is also relevant to the diplomatic protection that you might seek to get from that country if you have anything that requires government assistance.
0: Well, that's what's interesting, because that my mind went to that, because can it not also serve as a downside if, and this is where it can be quite, socioeconomical or

0: also like political, depending on I suppose the environment, the circumstances, you know, at a particular time in a particular part of the world, where one passport, going into a country on one passport, might actually serve as a disadvantage in comparison to going on another passport. And usually, well, I suppose usually, a Western passport is going to hold, could potentially hold a different weight,
1: greater
0: if you
1: carry.
0: Like. Exactly. Yeah. So you kind of think about that. Yeah, go on.
1: Yeah, well, it just reminds me to mention that this whole story arose, of course, because of the rise in Irish descendants applying for their Irish passports. And one of the, you know, sort of guesses, because it's really hard to know why that is the case, but one may be because, of course, Ireland is part of the European Union. And so having an Irish, Australians who have an Irish passport can enter into the, not only to Ireland, but to the European Union and benefit from the European Union in ways that they can't as Australian citizens. And so that also is the other, I guess, motivation for people who are thinking of getting Irish citizenship, that it's opening up opportunities for them in terms of Europe.
0: Would the spike in Irish passport requests be making it harder to actually get the citizenship? How does this affect processing times?
1: Well, I think that would really be an Irish government bureaucratic question. We need to ask some Irish authorities as to whether they've got enough people processing these. But ultimately, I think it would be a people issue of processing the applications more than anything else.
0: Okay, I'm going to bring in Eddie from Mount Lawley on the text line with an Italian citizenship story. Go ahead, Eddie. Hi.
2: G'day. Yeah, so I basically got it through descent via my grandma. And it's just interesting because it was all pretty seamless back when I did it. But then my ex, she tried to get it recently. And, you know, there were certain language requirements she needed to meet. And, yeah, it all sort of changed, even though her dad was, like, directly from Italy and I was going through grandparents.
1: Yeah, so that's a reminder, really, that laws change all the time. And so just because someone does something at one particular period doesn't guarantee others in the future that it will be the same.
0: Yeah, right. Any other downsides that come to mind, Kim, of having dual citizenship?
1: No, I think we've covered it in terms of being aware, of being aware of the obligations that it might lead to in the other country, but also in terms of the consequences for your Australian citizenship, that it, in some ways, you would normally think the more you have, the better it is. But here, there is an aspect where the more that you have, the more vulnerable you are to losing your Australian citizenship in principle.
0: Yeah.
1: And that's something for people to think of. And also, I'm certainly someone who encourages people to think about being active citizens in terms of my citizenship work. And, you know, the highest form of active citizenship is just putting yourself up to be a representative in Parliament. So you're really, you know, diminishing the capacity if you become a dual citizen, because you'd have to go through that whole process of renouncing that other citizenship if you wanted to
0: do
1: that.
0: If you wanted to, yes. And thank you, Eddie, for bringing us, and our callers, for our listeners, for bringing us their stories as well. So what about on the benefits side when it comes to being a dual citizen?
1: So I think it's some
0: What's
1: of the things
0: we've
1: covered. Yeah, the good. I think the identity piece that you mentioned before, Serene. If you have family members, you've got, you know, a history to it with a country, to be recognised as a citizen connects you more, both, you know, in an identity sense, but it also then gives you rights of entry into that country, so that you can travel in and out to see family. So, you know, and if you want, if there's an emergency that you want to be able to get to that country, you've got the access to a passport to travel. So travel is one of those key aspects. Then the other aspects are, of course, you know, freedom of movement with the European Union. So if you are a citizen of that one of those countries, it gives you that broader freedom to be able to live and work overseas in a way that's meaningful. And for Australian citizens who have gone overseas and they don't necessarily have family members, but they've lived a long time in a country and feel like they've become part of that country, it citizenship is an expression of that connection as well. So I think we can think of citizenship both as a legal status, which gives you rights, but also as an identity. And in that sense, when you have those connections, then becoming a citizen is meaningful. It's just, as I said, that you just in making those decisions to be aware of what the consequences would be here.
0: Yeah, and I think that would kind of be the final thought, if we could, please get it from you, Kim. Yeah. If anyone, is listening who's thinking about dual citizenship, what would be, I suppose, maybe the first three things that pop to mind for them to consider?
1: First of all, that it's a relatively new in the terms of the history of this country. It's only since 2002 that's even an option for as a new citizenship. So I guess it's a benefit of a globalised world that you can take part of. But to just then think through, will this mean that I'll have to think seriously about whether I do want to become an active citizen in the future? But also in terms of the way the government currently conceives of citizenship, where if you do something that is in breach of the law, that potentially could lead to the consequence of a government choosing to strip you of your Australian citizenship by virtue of the fact you have another one and you're not going to be stateless. Right. So they're the sorts of things to take into account.
0: Kim, really grateful for your time, for your expertise and the conversation tonight. Thank you so much.
1: I've enjoyed it too, Serene. Thank you very much. Cheers.
0: Kim Rubenstein, Professor and Author of Australian Citizenship Law. We're getting close to the news. Then in an hour's time, it is Nightlife with Suzanne Hill. Suzanne, do you have dual citizenship?
3: It's me, no. I'm like six generations on every side, Serene. And I'm very envious, actually. I mean, when I lived in London doing the working holiday visa about 25 years ago, I was so envious of the people who could stay for 4 years because I had to leave after two. But I do have a funny little story for you. My stepson actually does have, he's got dual citizenship, and he just was in the UK and he went and got his UK passport in order to go on the trip so he could enter there. He was there when it was stinking hot, probably just a few weeks ago, and he doesn't know what the passport looks like so well. So he kind of got it out of his jeans after he'd been sweating in his jeans all day, and he went and looked at it and he went, oh no, I've sweated through it and the passport's gone all blurry and runny and no one can see it properly, and oh my goodness. And he was ringing my husband panicking, I won't be able to leave. He went and made an appointment, some urgent appointment that he'd have to travel to Scotland for, to try to get an emergency passport. And then he thought, oh, I'll just check out my mate's passport. And he looked at his friends and realised, no, the passport was what it was meant to be. And he'd been having this massive panic for no reason. Somebody got out. He got out okay.
0: Oh, I was going to ask. So, good.
3: Yeah, got out fine. Not without a last-minute panic about not having
0: an intact
3: passport. Exactly. Now, we are talking Norse mythology in this Mortal Coil tonight. What's it all about? Who are the big gods and goddesses? If you've got a question about that, we'd love to hear from you. We're also going to talk about the legendary lover Casanova.
0: Ew.
3: So who was he? You know, we talk about people being a real Casanova, but just how much of a Casanova was Casanova?
0: Good one. Thanks a lot,
3: Suzanne.
0: I'll
3: ask that question.
0: Have a great show. Thank you. And thank you. Back in the chair next Friday night. Here's the news.
4: Hello, this is ABC News with David Rollins. Victorian Premier Jacinta Allan will face a leadership challenge this week, 4 months out from the November state election. Factional conveners from both the right and left of the party room have met tonight to discuss whether Ms. Allan still has the support of a majority of caucus. The ABC understands they agreed she does not. She's expected to be given the opportunity to resign. However, if she refuses, her leadership is expected to be challenged at Tuesday's caucus meeting when Parliament resumes from the winter break. Prime Minister Anthony Albanese has acknowledged that opinions on being approved for voluntary assisted dying via telehealth are varied, but says he's still personally opposed. It comes as delegates backed a conscience vote on lifting the ban on using telehealth to access voluntary assisted dying this week. When pressed on the issue, the PM said it would be up to his cabinet to decide if a vote made it to Parliament. Mr. Albanese said that while he's open to discussion on the topic, his own views remain firm.
5: So I respect the fact that there are different views on this. Yep. I've been approached, I've had some discussions about it, but I'm yet to be convinced. My concern is the potential for misuse, but also the potential that it has to undermine the system in itself.
4: Britain's new Prime Minister Andy Burnham says he won't commit to spending 3.3% of Britain's GDP on defence by the end of this decade. That's despite US pressure on allies to increase their defence spending. Mr. Burnham made the remark in an interview with the BBC, in which he said he'd had a good first phone conversation with US President Donald Trump, but stopped short of saying he trusted him.
6: I've had one phone call and it was a good exchange. I always will see, judge people as I find them. I've lived my whole life by that and I found him to be really warm, but obviously we will continue to build a relationship as we go forward.
4: Palestinian officials say Israeli settlers have attacked Palestinian villages in the occupied West Bank, setting fire to two mosques and scrawling graffiti on buildings. The BBC's Sebastian Usher has the story.
7: Palestinian reports say that two villages in the occupied West Bank came under attack from settlers overnight, with cars vandalised, property stolen and hate graffiti spray painted on walls. The latest wave of settler attacks comes after an incident on Friday in which shooting broke out as settlers entered the village of Tel and clashed with residents. Both sides accused the other of provoking the violence, which left four Palestinians and two Israelis dead.
4: Back home, and Western Australians are being urged to help save lives by registering for organ donation. Andrew Hanlon has more.
8: New data from Donate Life has revealed while 4 out of 5 people support organ and tissue donation, only 1/3 of West Australians are registered to donate. The highest rate of donor registration in Perth was in the coastal suburbs of Marmion, North Beach, Sorrento and Watermans Bay, with more than 60% of the eligible population registered to donate. Around the country, about 2,000 people are waiting for an organ transplant, with an additional 14,000 people on dialysis for kidney failure, many of whom could benefit from a kidney transplant. Anyone aged 16 or over with a Medicare card is eligible to register as an organ and tissue donor.
4: US production house Marvel Studios has unveiled a slate of forthcoming projects during the San Diego Comic-Con, including Ghost Rider starring Ryan Gosling and Black Panther 3. Set for release in December of 2028, Black Panther 3 will introduce David Johnson as the son of the previous Black Panther, played by the late Chadwick Boseman. The release of Ghost Rider is also planned for 2028, although no date has been specified yet. Looking at sport, and St Kilda has produced a vital 31-point win over North Melbourne at Docklands to end round 20 of the AFL, thanks to a Nasiah Wanganeen-Millerer masterclass. The star midfielder racked up 46 disposals and kicked 4 goals to lead the Saints to a 13-15-93 to 8-14-62 victory. The result moves St Kilda into the final wildcard spot with 4 games remaining of the home and away season, while dealing a major blow to the Kangaroos' aspirations. Brisbane produced a 14-goal second half to beat Port Adelaide by 59 points at the Gabba in Sunday's other game. That brings you up to date with ABC News.
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11: 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ABC News, keep asking.
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17: You know, speaking with my auntie Gail Hickey, my cousin TJ, who had died in Redfern, and that was a real seminal moment when I was in high school, when that happened after a police pursuit. And I remember thinking, that is something, you know, that story needs to be told. And I think that set me off on kind of that journey to really, you know, spend time and push and fight to give a long platform to community and being able to drill down and keep authorities accountable.
18: Alan Clark on how his ability to connect with communities has allowed him to tell stories often overlooked or ignored. This is Speaking Out. I'm Larissa Berendt. And a warning, this episode contains descriptions of an Aboriginal or Torres Strait Islander person who has passed away. And if this is too much for you, I understand, and you can join us next week. A decade ago, Alan Clark was sitting in the kitchen of a mother from Darwin. He was there to do the job of a journalist, interview her, get a reaction. Because earlier that day, this mother found out the driver who'd hit and killed her 8-year-old son wouldn't be receiving any jail time. Despite the recorder between them on the table, Alan and the mother sat in silence. And he remembers her looking up with a stare that said, "Finally, someone listens to me." It's this moment that left a mark on Alan and drove him to focus on stories about the injustices against First Nations people. Over the years, he's sat in numerous courtrooms, sought out truth-telling to ensure that we are platforming these voices so that people can't turn away from it. He watched the families of Bowraville fight to find justice for their murdered children. He covered the suicide epidemic that still devastates our young people. And one of the defining moments of his career, his investigative journalism into the death of Gomeroi man Mark Haines on the award-winning podcast Blood on the Tracks. Alan's work has given attention to cases and issues that are often overlooked and at times forgotten. Here's my conversation with Murawari and Gomeroi journalist, writer and producer, Alan Clark. Alan Clark, welcome back to Speaking Out.
19: Oh, thanks for having me. I love speaking with you, Larissa.
18: Well, let's see how you feel at the end of our chat today. I'm sure I love speaking to you too. But let's start. Tell us about what it was like growing up in a small town like Bourke as a young Aboriginal kid.
19: Growing up in Bourke, I loved my community, my family. I grew up with such a big extended family mob. I guess as a young kid, like I didn't know anything else in terms of getting around and just knowing everyone and being looked after by everyone. And I think as I was growing up, though, I did notice, a lot of issues, in the town between the white and black community. And I think noticing that at a young age in terms of, there was a lot of kind of racism at the time, I felt a need to tell those stories later on as I was growing up. But I was like a typical like bush breed. I was really terrible at school. I wasn't the best listener, and I didn't really kind of think beyond, I think, just living in day to day. And it wasn't until I was in high school that I really started to kind of, wonder what kind of life I might have outside of Bourke, and yearning for something bigger.
18: And what was the thing? I mean, it's no small leap to go from the town that you know, where there's mob and family, to make that big leap to aspire for something else, to reach for something else. What happened that made you do that?
19: Look, a couple of things. Particularly when I started going to high school and started becoming really aware of that that racial divide in the town and some of the injustices sort of leveled, at the community, at my mob, I started to get a sense of the importance of calling that out from a very, I guess, young age in high school. And I think that's what led me to kind of, look at journalism or storytelling in that sense. But, at that time, I felt like I really did not have any other opportunities. I was, not the best student. Also, me and my cousins and most of the Aboriginal students were treated differently at school as well in terms of being offered opportunities or kind of what a future could be like outside of Bourke in terms of like going away to university or things like that. I remember in year 12 being offered a TAFE forms rather than, you know, any kind of information about pathways to universities, whereas the white students were given, you know, the opportunity to talk about, you know, kind of which universities

0: they wanted to go through. And I remember sort of feeling like a bit outraged by that. And so I kind of felt determined from that point to go onwards. And I was very lucky at that point that there was some incredible people who were working at UTS at Yambana who said, hey, look, you know, do you want to come and like just hang out a bit at the university just to get a sense of it, and maybe we can help get you into something that will, you know, at the university. And I think from that opportunity, I was able to kind of be, oh, okay, like I think journalism is something I could do where I could make a difference and give a voice to my family and my community.
1: See, what I find striking about that is I don't think I was quite aware of that part of your backstory, but I do remember meeting you in Sydney, and I was always struck by what an intelligent, thoughtful person you are. So I think it really does speak to the fact that it has been such a phenomenon that, you know, First Nations kids are often overlooked, and the whole thing of being offered the TAFE course if you're bright, or being told, oh, you're bright, you could get a job, is still very much a part of our lived experience.
0: Yeah, and look, I think I think it's very true for a lot of people. I advocate all the time that, you know, for opportunities for young blackfellas in remote and regional areas, because you just never know who, you know, who you might find in these places. And I think what makes me sad is seeing the amount of cuts to those outreach programs over the years, from, you know, whether that's universities or whether that's other educational opportunities, because, you know, it takes a lot. You know, it took a lot for me to be able to step into that. I was incredibly shy growing up. I felt very insecure. I was also struggling with a lot of different things. You know, we grew up really quite poor, and you know, those things seemed completely beyond my reach as a young kid, to go to a university, to go and work in a field like journalism. And so for me, I mean, I absolutely credit those workers at Yambana at the University of Technology in Sydney for having, you know, the foresight to offer this sort of, you know, outreach, and also say, look, you know, it's going to be hard, but we'll be there for you. I you know, and they did stick by me. When I first went to university, I was 17, and I dropped out several times, or I just would run home because I was so homesick, you know, and they understood that, that happens, and they were able to talk to, you know, kind of the lecturers and the workers at the university, and get them to understand, look, that this happens. And so, you know, there was someone who believed in me in that sense. So I was incredibly lucky, and I think that is really important, and that is something that we need to we need more of.
1: So you finally graduate after some bumps, but you get there. Can you give, for people who haven't followed your career as closely as I have, can you give us a bit of a sketch of what you've done since you left uni? What were the sorts of opportunities that sticking to that journalism degree opened up for you?
0: Look, I think I came to it in a very unique way. I didn't even know, like, and I'll be honest, what, like, I wanted to do when I first went. And I just thought, okay, journalism seems to kind of fit in, you know, in terms of, like, storytelling. And I remember Stan Grant was kind of one of the only, you know, blackfellas that I saw on television growing up in Bourke. We only had three channels, SBS, ABC and Impaja. And so I would see Stan hosting these kind of programs on mainstream television. And I kind of thought, okay, that would be, you know,

kind of something I would love to pursue or to be. And so when I was at university, I think at that time there was such a, it was such a rare thing to have an Aboriginal student in kind of the, in the actual university or in a journalism course. And so I was really, there was Reconciliation 2000 at that time, this big event. And one of the editors at the Sydney, something I would love to pursue or to be. And so when I was at university, I think at that time there was such a, it was such a rare thing to have an Aboriginal student in kind of the, in the actual university or in a journalism course.

0: And so I started that way. I wrote a piece for them, an opinion piece, and then they sent me to cover Reconciliation 2000. And I wrote a very, very honest and raw account of kind of what I was seeing, which was just how, like, you know, John Howard being booed, and how the procession at the Opera House was stepping around mothers who had, you know, who had lost their children to the system. And I thought that was the kind of perfect summation of kind of what Australia is, to be honest, ignoring its problems. So, and once those articles went out and I was able to speak with people in the media and they sort of said, look, you know, these are really important stories, then I felt a sense that, okay, I could go from there. So from there, I did drop out of university at one point to work as a copy boy. My first job in mainstream media was a copy boy at the Herald Sun, and then and the Sydney Morning Herald, and then I became an editorial assistant, and then from there moved on and basically sort of have never stopped since. And I guess I found a confidence I didn't have in me after kind of getting my first few jobs. And so I would, you know, be in these places where there were incredible Indigenous sort of trailblazers who I'd really looked up to. And I felt within me, it, you know, it'd be remiss if I didn't sort of start hitting them up for jobs. So that's what I was doing. I vividly remember being really starstruck at meeting Rachel Perkins at one point. I'm sure she will tell you how annoying I was to keep saying, hey, is there a job? You know, just keep me in mind. And one of those people that I was also annoying at the time was Carla Grant. And a couple of years after first meeting her, she did call me and said, hey, look, would you like to try being a video journalist here at SBS at Living Black? And I jumped at the opportunity. And I think that sort of is really where my career kind of, or it sort of took off.
1: So quite a lot of tenacity in terms of how you sort of get your foot in the door. I really admire it, actually. But I also admire how over the time of your career, you're not just a video journalist. You've actually become a really highly regarded investigative journalist. So can you tell us a little bit about what it means to do that kind of journalism? What does it involve?
0: So I think when it comes to sort of, well, even calling myself investigative feels really strange, because it is something that I think comes with a lot of preconceptions of what that is. But I think, I was never a really good, I was never a good news journalist. And
1: well, I don't know that we'd say that.
0: In terms of me being able to pull, like, you know, it's a very specialized skill, and some people live for it, you know, being able to put together things in a very short amount of time and get to the point. Whereas I always felt like I, you know, felt constrained by that. I enjoyed parts of being like a, you know, kind of a news journalist in that sense of, like, you know, speaking with a lot of people every day was a different story, I also felt like that I was not, you know, that I was constrained by those, you know, kind of limits. And I felt like it was important to go out and really follow through with people over a long period of time, particularly in our community, particularly when it comes to things like the justice system. And so that's, I guess, how I started as an investigative reporter. You know, and I remember distinctly at the start of my career, you know, speaking with my auntie Gail Hickey, my cousin TJ, who had died in Redfern, and that was a real seminal moment when I was in high school. When that happened after a police pursuit. And I remember thinking, that is something, you know, that story needs to be told. And I think that set me off on kind of that journey to really, you know, spend time and push and fight to give

0: a long platform to community, and being able to drill down and keep authorities accountable. And so that was sort of the start of my investigative career. And I guess what most people know me for in that kind of world is my work on the Mark Haines case. Mark was a 17-year-old boy who was found dead on train tracks in 1988, just outside of Tamworth in northern New South Wales. And I remember first meeting his uncle, Uncle Duck. This is almost 11 years ago. You know, he was appealing to the public for information. I thought, wow, there's something more here. I think we have a real shot to kind of lobby and fight to try to get the case reopened. And so that set off an 11-year investigative journey, which, you know, has now in some ways concluded with a coronial investigation, which is only wrapped up 2 weeks ago. So I think for me, it felt like a wasted opportunity if I was sort of given the access and opportunity to tell these stories and not follow through with them and investigate them and drill down into them, because I could see what the real world impact could be for our mob.
1: You mentioned the Mark Haines case, and as you said, it's one of the things that you have been really known for, bringing the case to light. And then, of course, that journalism has certainly been a part of the Families and Communities campaign to investigate the death. I wonder if you could just say a little bit more about it for people who aren't familiar with the case. And you mentioned that there's been the coronial inquest. What are the updates on it?
0: Yeah, so when I first met Uncle Duck, who was Mark's uncle back in Tamworth, over a decade ago, I remember meeting him for the first time, and he said, look, you know, our boy didn't just lie down on train tracks and die, which is what the police narrative was. And, you know, to be honest, after first meeting him, I was quite overwhelmed. He'd given me, you know, quite a lot of documents and police papers, and there was an initial inquest. This is back in 1988. And he said, look, we'll have a look at this. So I remember sitting in the hotel room that night in Tamworth looking through it, and I absolutely saw the complete lackluster initial investigation by the police. I saw just how shallow that first inquest was, how dismissive of the family as well and their concerns. And I think that's kind of how I started. So for people who don't understand the case or know about the case, Mark was a 17-year-old Gomeroi boy who was living in Tamworth in 1988. And in January, he went out with, you know, one night he went out with some mates on the town. The next morning, he was found dead on train tracks outside of Tamworth, and it was a very strange scene. It looked like someone had folded or, you know, placed a towel under his head. There was a crashed car nearby. There was lots of potential evidence sort of scattered around the scene. However, when the police came out to that scene, they sort of immediately started constructing a narrative that he, that this was misadventure, that Mark had, or suicide, that Mark had done this to himself despite some of those sort of anomalies at the scene. They failed to take that crashed car into evidence, they failed to fingerprint it. They lost evidence, like the towel that was under Mark's head on the train tracks. And so immediately from that moment, the police, you know, held a view that, well, he's just an Aboriginal boy who obviously has stolen a car, went joyriding, crashed it, walked quite, you know, onto the train tracks and then quite far down the train tracks and then laid down to die and wait to be hit by a train. And the family just knew that this was completely out of character for Mark. He couldn't drive. He was just not that type of boy. And so, they basically investigated the case. The police, were completely dismissive for such a long time. And the family had to do all of the work. And so when I came along, Uncle Duck at that point was still trying to get journalists to cover the story, still trying to get the detectives to reopen the case. I felt at that point that we had a real opportunity and I had a platform, to agitate and shake the system a little bit.
1: And you mentioned the coronial inquest recently. What new information or what sort of findings did it seem to have?
0: The coronial inquest, was such a big thing. First of all, I was skeptical of a new coronial inquest because I felt, and as did the family, that it would, in a lot of cases, inquests are used to placate, I think, Aboriginal families to kind of say, look, we are doing something, but really kind of the findings are a bit, wishy-washy. But in this case, Coroner Harriet Graham was pretty incredible at being able to recognise the family's efforts, and the findings validated them, vindicated their what they've always been saying, which is that Mark would never have done this to himself. So she ruled out suicide, and she was also very, the findings also called that initial police investigation and subsequent investigations after that completely inadequate and superfluous or superficial. And so while she wasn't able to, give an indication of actually what happened that night, that morning to Mark and how he died, she was able to rule out suicide, and she was able to call out that unconscious bias and that institutionalized racism that marred this case from the beginning. And as she mentioned, since 1988, with no physical evidence, it was always going to be difficult to find out the exact cause of death. But I think for the family, they felt seen for the first time, and that was incredibly important. And they were recognized that, hey, you did know Mark, you were right, and the police should have done their job.
1: That was the first part of my conversation with journalist, writer and producer Alan Clark. Later we'll hear more about Alan's career and journey to being one of the prominent truth tellers in our First Nations media sector. But first, here's music from Budgera with his song, Even at My Worst. This is Speaking Out. I'm Larissa.

0: That was Budgera with his song, Even at My Worst. This week, I'm speaking with journalist, writer and producer Alan Clark. Alan has used his role as a journalist to bring attention to cases that often do not get national attention. Most recently, he was commissioned to write articles for the Courier Mail in a series called The Million Dollar Question. Each article explores a case that has remained unsolved or gone through multiple inquests. In part two of my conversation with Alan Clark, we speak about his experience reporting on these cases as a Murawari and Gomeroi man and the cultural load he's often forced to take on.
1: I felt incredibly emotional because I've been on this sort of journey with them for the past 11 years, the family, and I feel like I know Mark. You know, it's kind of this strange world you kind of enter, particularly when you are investigating these types of cases, because you spend a lot of time with families, and you know, it becomes so much more than a story. So when I live in France now, and I was unable to go back for those findings when they were handed down. So I was watching very, very early in the morning here, a live link into the courtroom there in Tamworth, and I know Uncle Duck enough, and I know Ron and Lorna, Mark's brother and sister, like that. I could see the overwhelming emotion within them. I could see that, you know, they walked out of that courtroom though feeling vindicated and seen, I think, for the first time in a long time, and I felt very overwhelmed by that, because I've seen them struggle to get people interested in Mark's story. You know, I've seen them struggle to get any information or just a basic courtesy call from detectives about where, you know, the case is at. And suddenly here they are being able to sit in a courtroom and also talk about Mark as not just a victim, but as actually a boy, a teenager who they loved and who had such a promising future. And I think that made me incredibly overwhelmed and emotional. And I felt afterwards when I called the family that, you know, there is a sense that while we don't have all the answers, there is hope, you know, and that is an incredibly powerful thing to have.
0: That is an incredibly powerful thing. And just want to acknowledge the enormous amount of work you've done on that story. And it's very inspiring to see how, you know, someone like yourself can help that family get closer to a sense of closure. And it's not going to be justice, but at least they, as you say, they're feeling like they're being heard. I did want to just acknowledge another project that you're doing at the moment, which is the series for the Courier Mail called Million Dollar Question, where you're looking into cases of murdered or missing First Nations women and children. And I just wanted to talk a little bit about get your thoughts on why you wanted to do this series and why you're focusing on this now.
1: I moved away slightly from journalism into filmmaking, but I feel like if the opportunity is there to explore and talk about these things, it's so incredibly important. And just in my time, sort of as a journalist, I have an inbox full of emails from families right across Australia asking for me to cover, you know, the sort of the cases of their loved ones who have been murdered or are missing. The thing is, it could be from, you know, it could be a family in Broome or it could be a family in Hobart, but we as black followers have all had the same experience when it comes to, you know, kind of trying to get the system or justice for our loved ones. Justice is not colorblind in Australia, and the Murdered and Missing Senate inquiry into murdered and missing Aboriginal women or Indigenous women and children absolutely sort of showed that in sort of a horrifying, you know, in the horrifying statistics that Indigenous women are the most vulnerable in the country and, you know, are less likely to receive resources or media attention when they go missing or are found murdered. And there are, you know, and there are much higher rates of going missing and or to be murdered. And so Rhoda Roberts, God bless her, before she passed away, had called me and she said, you know, this is kind of, you know, a really important topic and there is an opportunity to do a series on this for the Courier Mail. And me and her had a good yarn about that and why that was important to explore these stories and put them out there. Rhoda, as people might know, had a twin sister who was also murdered, and I had done a story on that many years before this. And so, you know, after that yarn with her, I felt really compelled to write this series and try to give a voice to some of those families who had contacted me over the years. And I just think, as a Black fella with a platform or opportunities like this, when they come along, we absolutely have to take them and fill those spaces with these stories, because there's just so little room to tell these stories in mainstream media. And so this series explores individual cases of families who are desperately trying to get answers for their loved ones.
0: I'm sorry we don't have more time, but before you go, I would really love to hear from you. As a Black fella living in France, you did mention that that's where you are. Tell us a bit about what it's like for you to live there and how you divide your time, because you are still, for somebody who's based in France, very active in your journalism and your contribution. I sometimes forget that you're there, but because you're so present here. So tell us a little bit about what drew you to France and how do you juggle your time between the two?
1: I think initially the idea to come to France, well, my husband is French, but he'd lived in Australia for many years and we did speak about it, being closer to his family for a while. I had done quite a big investigative project for the ABC around Mark Haines when afterwards I felt quite, not burnt out, but I felt the weight of sort of telling these stories. And at that point, I think it felt natural for me to freelance or sort of maybe leave Australia for a little bit. And so that has been, well, that was around 6 years ago and we moved to France and I started to, you know, want to make documentaries and make longer form stories or longer stories. And so moving here has been, in the beginning, I wasn't sure how it would work, to be honest. I just felt like I needed a bit of a break. And after a while, I found that, I would be back in Australia twice a year working on things. And I'm not in Paris. I'm in a small city called La Rochelle, which is on the Atlantic Ocean side. And I think it's been the best thing for me and my mental health, actually, because I feel like, in Australia, there are so many kind of things that hang over us as Black followers, whether that's kind of ideas of who we are or even the racism that exists. And being here has been really freeing and allowed me to really focus and work on stories and from back home in a very different way. And so that's why I guess I'm still, and a lot of people don't know I live here because they're like, well, but I've seen your work, Australia. I'm like, but I think being here has given me that breathing space, you know, which we don't often get as Black followers working in the media when we are in Australia.
0: Well, I just really appreciate your energy and your time, juggling the time difference to speak to us. So appreciate your journalism and really want to acknowledge the power of your work in being able to bring into the light things that people in the community have had to live with in darkness. So thank you so much for your work, the power of your voice, and for being with us on Speaking Out.
1: Well, thank you so much. And you are one of those reasons why, you know, kind of I am in the media as well. I mean, it's so important, as you understand, to tell these stories and to give voice and platform. And you are someone who absolutely does that every day. So thank you.
0: You're very kind to say that. And on that basis, I'll feel free to drop in on you next time I'm in France.
1: Absolutely. Look, I think I have two boys now, like one's 5 and one is 2, and it's quite funny, you know, they kind of mix Blackfella kind of lingo with like French, and that's quite hilarious. So yeah, come over, we'll have some croissants together.
0: That was my conversation with Indigenous journalist, writer and producer Alan Clark. If you'd like to know more about his work on the Mark Haines case, you can listen to Blood on the Tracks on ABC Listen. 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
0: Each fortnight, Flash Black will revisit moments that have left a mark on First Nations history. Tasha James from the ABC Archives will take you back in time, bringing the past into the present, one remarkable story at a time. This week's Flash Black begins in the 1970s and in what was known as West Germany, when Australia took to the pitch at the FIFA World Cup for the very first time. The debut lineup also featured the first Indigenous Socceroo, Wiradjuri man Harry Williams.
4: Picture this. It's 1974. Thousands of people are packed into a stadium in West Germany, and Australia is about to play at a FIFA World Cup for the very first time. Among the Socceroos walking onto that field is a 23-year-old Wiradjuri man, Harry Williams. In that moment, he becomes the first Indigenous Australian to play for the Socceroos on football's biggest stage. I'm Tasha James, a proud Wiradjuri woman and manager of Indigenous collections and community access in the ABC Archives. And this is Flash Black, where we step inside the ABC Archives, where history comes alive through the moments, the voices, and the stories that continue to shape our country. The 2026 FIFA World Cup may be over, but the stories behind Australia's football history are still worth celebrating.
5: Football in Australia can mean any one of four distinctive codes: Australian rules, rugby league, rugby union, and soccer. These soccer players in Australia's national strip of gold and green are known as the Socceroos. And in the space of 14
4: the Socceroos
5: months,
4: fell short to qualify for the 1970 FIFA World Cup. But instead of giving up, Australia kept building. 4 years later, the Socceroos finally broke through, qualifying for the 1974 FIFA World Cup. And Harry Williams was right there, making history alongside his teammates.
6: Well, what news have we for you? Of course, you've heard the team. Many people, I think, thought that Harry Williams will be playing at left-back this afternoon, but after some considerable consideration, Rally Rashid...
4: You might think that's where this story begins, but it actually starts even earlier, because before Harry Williams, there was John Moriarty.
7: In Borroloola, where I come from, We have five soccer teams, three boys and two girls.
4: John, a Yanyuwa man from the Northern Territory, was chosen for Australia's 1960 tour of Hong Kong. He was set to become the country's very first Indigenous international footballer. But he never got the chance. Australia was suspended by FIFA. The tour was cancelled and John's opportunity disappeared. Although John never represented Australia at a senior international level again, he never stopped shaping the game. He represented South Australia 17 times, was inducted into the Football Australia Hall of Fame, and today he's recognised as one of the game's great pioneers.
8: In my soccer days, we tried to do our best and always looked to the finer points, and that's probably why I was playing in the forward line rather than the back line, where your creativity was looked upon as your skill.
4: The next generation carried that legacy forward. In 2006, Nurundjeri, Noongar and Kaurna man Travis Dodd became the first Indigenous player to score a goal for the Socceroos, finding the back of the net in a 2-0 win over Kuwait at the AFC Asian Cup qualifier.
9: Jekyll threads the ball through. Here's Carney. Now can Carney get a cross in? The cross comes in and now the opportunity. Dodd hammers it away. Australia 1, Kuwait 0.
4: 2 years later, history was made again. Biripi man Jade North became the first Indigenous captain of the Socceroos, leading Australia against Singapore.
10: North turned heads with his winning goal against the Gippsland Falcons on Sunday, but it was his gymnastic celebration at his first NSL goal which was equally impressive.
4: While Jade didn't get to the FIFA World Cup like his hero Harry Williams, he did make 41 appearances for the green and gold.
11: I was hoping to get it before I was 17 and I did. That's one of my goals.
4: Along with Jade and Travis, another Indigenous soccer player continues to carry the legacy forward. Garang Garang man David Williams made 230 A-League appearances and represented Australia.
12: I did an autobiography in year five as an assignment, and the three things I put on there as my goals in life is one was to go to any Disneyland or Disney World. Second was to play for the Socceroos. And the third was to be on the great outdoors like Ernie Dingo. That was my three goals that I set out. And I haven't been to Disneyland yet. I've played for the Socceroos and I'm yet to be on the great outdoors with Ernie Dingo.
4: Yeah, wow. To have that dream from, you know, such a young age and then, you know, to finally that dream come true. Can you remember the moment that what it felt like when you found out you'd been selected for the Socceroos?
12: Do you know what? I actually can't properly remember it. But my main memory was the second game that my second appearance for the Socceroos was in Brisbane in front of my friends and family and my grandparents especially. And I could just see them while I was on the bench and then warming up and before the game and seeing them all in the stand waving, you know, my schoolmates who I'd been at even preschool with, still to this day friends with, and they were there. And that was really, really special for me.
4: Yeah, what a special moment. I mean, having the biggest mob there, proudest mob, I imagine, in Brisbane there.
12: Yep.
4: What does representing Australia mean from a First Nations perspective?
12: For me, it wasn't just about myself. It was the ones that were before, and then also I look back on it and it's after, is so many Indigenous players who have played for the A-League or turned professional have represented Australia at some level, which is huge. I obviously felt proud, but at the same time, I just felt normal in a sense that I was integrated into regular teams early and I didn't find that I had any setbacks, you know, from my culture. It was so special for me to be able to, one, represent, you know, my culture, be one of those ones who could be a role model.
4: Growing up, did you know about Harry Williams or John Moriarty?
12: A little bit, yes. Not as much as probably what I would like to. It was more so Harry Williams. But back then when I was growing up, you know, being in the mid-90s to early 2000s, there wasn't access to social media like there is today or Google and all that type of stuff. So, you know, all we were watching is, you know, regular TV channels. So there probably wasn't as much exposure to that. I more so followed players like Harry Kewell and Mark Viduka, but I even look at players who are only a few years older than me, you know, being Travis Dodd, Jade North. I was looking up to them as a young teenager to try and follow their footsteps.
4: So looking back now, how important do you feel that these pioneers are to your own story?
12: I have to say very important, because if they could do it and were given that chance and opportunity, and now I've been able to do it, there are going to be kids behind me who are going to do it. So it's just that kind of roll-on effect. My issue is there's not been many in the last 10 years, and if we knew the reason for that, we could probably fix it, because generally with every problem there is a solution.
4: Do you think enough Australians know about Indigenous contributions to football?
12: No. I think there could be a little bit more done about that, which I think we're in a really good step. I'm sitting down speaking about Indigenous football, which is great. And there's a lot more coming up, which is great. But again, it's the acceptance of, you know, interviews and saying, hey, talk to me about this and I want to get it across. So, yeah, simple answer is no.
4: If you could leave one message for the next generation of First Nations footballers, what would it be?
12: Trust your gut and do what you want to do. You know, there's a lot of outside noise. There's a lot of influence from other people. But if you are good at something, follow your heart and just do it with a passion. And then when you have that mentality, you're going to find yourself in the right clubs or the right position to get the right coaching. And coaches will put time and effort into you as long as you turn up to the party as well.
4: When people listen to this conversation in 50 years' time from now, what do you hope they'll say about the legacy of Indigenous footballers in Australia?
12: I hope they see a big difference in numbers. I hope that between now and, say, 50 years, that we've got at least 20 Aboriginal players playing in a World Cup, whether it's female or male, and that's very, very doable. I think we could definitely be more prominent, like the big stars of AFL and NRL. Some of the best players that have come across, you know, into rugby league have been Indigenous players. So I feel like that can happen in 50 years if we get things, I wouldn't say right, if we get it right now, but if we are on our way to building a foundation and have it people pulling in the same direction rather than say we want Indigenous football to be this, but we're going to take different pathways to get there, I don't think that's going to work. You need to be united. And for me, in 50 years, you know, I hope I've got at least a 20-year coaching career that I'm at a high level. And if I'm an Indigenous coach somewhere, I'm going to have Indigenous kids 100% throughout it. If they're not good enough to make a professional contract and get that, we're going to give them opportunities and find places that they're going to progress and grow.
4: David's work is inspiring the next generation of First Nations kids to take up soccer, with the hopes of seeing more representation by the next World Cup, but also seeing Jade North and Travis Dodd continue the legacy of Harry and John, helping drive programs that increase First Nations participation in football. We also can't forget Yidinji man Adam Serrata. He became the next Indigenous footballer to represent the Socceroos in 2011. Today, Indigenous representation in the green and gold is still rare, but every young Indigenous footballer who pulls on a pair of boots does so following a path forged by pioneers like John Moriarty and Harry Williams. Because history isn't only found in old recordings, it's carried forward by every generation that follows. The ABC Archives holds thousands of more stories, and we've only just kicked off. Join us next time for another journey through the ABC Archives on Flash Black.
0: That was Tasha James, who works with the ABC Archives team and is the host of Flash Black, produced by Janaya Gibbs-Muir. This week we featured the first Indigenous Socceroo who played at the World Cup. Tasha will be with you each fortnight, taking you through the ABC Archives. That's the show for now. Join us again next time for more stories from across Indigenous Australia. Speaking Out is produced by Janaya Gibbs-Muir. Our senior producer is Jay McAllister. And as always, you can find us on social media via ABC Indigenous or on ABC Listen, along with our titter show Away, hosted by the fabulous Rudy Bremer. I'm Larissa Berendt, and this is Speaking Out.

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0: Hello, this is ABC News with David Rowlands. Victorian Premier Jacinta Allan is facing a leadership challenge 4 months out from the state election. Factional power brokers from both the left and the right gathered this evening to discuss whether Ms Allan still has the support of a majority of caucus. The ABC understands they agreed she does not. Ms Allan is expected to be given the opportunity to resign, but if she refuses, her leadership is likely to be challenged at Tuesday's caucus meeting when Parliament resumes from the winter break. Some loyal MPs are still backing the Premier, with senior figures telling the ABC that the plan to force her to resign would fail. Ms Allan has endured months of speculation about her leadership over worsening poll results and her response to alleged corruption in the taxpayer-funded Big Build. The Federal Minister for Emergency Management, Christy McBain, says Federal Parliament should have a conscience vote on whether to allow access to voluntary-assisted dying via telehealth. At the Labor Party conference this week, delegates backed a conscience vote on lifting the ban on accessing voluntary euthanasia through telehealth. When pressed on the issue today, Prime Minister Anthony Albanese said it would be up to his cabinet to decide if a vote made it to Parliament. However, Minister McBain says it should.
1: There's a discussion and debate that needs to be had there in terms of people that may not have access to medical practitioners within close proximity. So I think it is an important and healthy thing to actually have a debate in Parliament House around.
0: Medics and police officials in Gaza say an Israeli airstrike has killed a senior officer of the Hamas-run Palestinian Internal Security Service, along with an associate. They were struck while travelling in a vehicle through central Gaza. The Hamas-run Interior Ministry has confirmed the attack killed Colonel Wa'il al-Ladawi, head of the service in central Gaza, and Major Ramez Abu Zarek. The Israeli military says it carried out a strike against a Hamas militant without giving further details. Festival goers have described this year's Berlin Pride Festival incident as a dark day for the community after a ramming attack by a van left one person dead and 16 injured. German police have published a picture of 21-year-old Islamist-linked man Abdul B, who is suspected of carrying out the lethal attack. Officials say that of those injured, three of them are in a life-threatening condition. The event's stage director, Anne-Catherine Schmidt-Schachter, says people on the ground did what they could to get to safety amid a terrifying situation.
2: We immediately received a very professional announcement explaining how we should handle such situations, and we reacted immediately and activated our evacuation plan right away.
0: A man is facing multiple charges after being shot by police in Queensland's far north, along with a female bystander. May Argent has the story.
3: Police were called to a home in the Cairns suburb of Mount Sheridan yesterday afternoon following reports of a man armed with knives. The 28-year-old had allegedly broken into two homes and refused to surrender to police when located at a nearby roundabout. Officers shot at the man three times, injuring a bystander, a 50-year-old woman, in the process. Police immediately rendered first aid and both were taken to hospital to be treated. The man's been charged with multiple offences, including counts of willful damage, attempted robbery and going armed to cause fear. He's in a stable condition and is expected to have his case heard in court tomorrow.
0: A man has died after a boat capsized off La Perouse in the east of the city. They say two men were fishing when a wave caused their boat to capsize, throwing them into the water, with neither of them wearing a life jacket at the time. One man is in a stable condition after being pulled from the water by a jet ski rider. However, the other died despite being airlifted out and given CPR. Detective Inspector Ryan Booker has described the rescue from the water of the man who later died.
4: The male was seen by the police helicopter floating in the water, and the Westpac Surf Lifesaving helicopter wrenched him out of the water and took him to a nearby landing site where he was met by paramedics who assisted him. The man is believed to be in his 60s, but formal identification has not yet occurred.
0: To sport, and former St George Illawarra and Parramatta NRL winger Zach Lomax has signed with the PNG Chiefs for their inaugural season in 2028. On the field today, his former club St George Illawarra was convincingly beaten by Gold Coast 38-18, while Cronulla thrashed Manly 48-12.
5: WA's weather forecast for Monday. Patchy morning frost for the far southeast Pilbara, the northeast Gascoyne, south interior and the northern Goldfields. Showers are forecast over western and southern parts of the Southwest Land Division, mostly about southern coastal districts. A partly cloudy day in Perth with a slight chance of a shower in the early morning and light winds, a top of 18 degrees after an overnight low of 8.
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7: Good evening, nightlifers. I do hope that your Sunday has been fabulous. I hope you're ready to dive in. We've got some very interesting stories for you tonight. You are going to hear the story of one of the most renowned lovers of all time, Giacomo Casanova. That's coming up in This Week in History. We're going to see what it takes to get into Valhalla in this mortal coil. Hot tip, I don't think too many of us will have the prerequisites to make it. I'm going to be exploring Norse mythology. If you've got questions about Norse mythology, who the gods are, what it was all about, please get involved in our conversation. 1300 800 222 or on the SMS 0467 922 702. There's a history quiz coming your way. It's going to be enlightening. And as it's Trevor Chappell's, it's his last week this week, coming up hosting overnight. Trevor's going to join us just at the start of our final hour for a much longer conversation. We're going to have a yarn about his 2.5 decades. Can you believe it has been that long? And he's been, keeping you company on overnights for about 26 years now. What an incredible run Trevor's had. I'm looking forward to chatting a bit more with Trevor towards the end of the show too. So why would you go anywhere else except stay right here with us on ABC Radio right across the country?
8: This mortal coil.
7: Well, this mortal coil is the part of Weekend Nightlife where we've spent a lot of time exploring belief systems and religion. Tonight we're journeying to Scandinavia and to the realm of Norse mythology. We're going to try to get an understanding of how this belief system worked and made sense of the world around it. Now, for some of you, you might know about, well, the battles and the tales of Thor and Loki and Odin as you see them in blockbuster Hollywood movies. But Norse myths and legends are far more complex than cartoon superheroes. They have, in fact, had a profound impact on many things. For example, our language. Quite a few of the days of the week get their names from the Norse gods. We get the word Wednesday, for example, from Norse mythology. Likewise, that hot place you go to if you've been naughty. Hell is from the Norse stable. And Hel was the goddess and ruler of the realm of the underworld. So we're going to dive right in. I can't raise a hammer to the skies and summon a rainbow bridge for Odin to come down and explain it all to you. So instead, we've got Professor Caroline Larrington, Emerita Professor of Medieval European Literature at the University of Oxford. Hello, Caroline. Welcome to Nightlife.
9: Hello, Suzanne. It's great to be here.
7: So when we're talking about Norse mythology, what's the kind of border of the areas that looked to these Norse gods back in, I guess, you know, a couple of thousand years ago?
9: It's what we would normally think of as Scandinavia, so Norway, Denmark, Sweden, also Iceland, though, which is really important in the story because it's where all of the tales were written down and preserved so that we know about them. But the influence of the Norse gods stretched as far as the British Isles. And although the belief in the Norse gods kind of disappeared after a few generations, we've still got some stone sculptures which reflect the fact that Viking beliefs prevailed in some communities for a good century or so.
7: So most mythologies start with a kind of creation myth, but Norse mythology is a bit different. It starts with a cow called Eohumbler, I think. Forgive me if the pronunciation's not right.
9: she's called Eohumbler. And it doesn't quite start with her, but she's really important in the whole business. So there are two main creation myths, and one is simply a matter of three brothers raising the earth up out of the sea, and that's a bit dull. But in another one, you have the powers of fire and ice kind of locked in combat against each other. And eventually, through a kind of chemical reaction, a man is created. But he's encased in the ice. And so this cow, Othumbler, comes along, who knows from where, and licks him out of the ice. And this is really convenient for him because he can then feed from the cow's teats and he grows big and strong. Then the next problem in these kinds of myths is how do you get more people? And he sprouts men and women from his armpits and his feet rub together and create a son. And this is the origin of the people are called in Old Norse the Jotun. In most translations, they're called the giants, which is a bit misleading because they're not necessarily 20 foot tall. But they're a different and slightly antagonistic race to the gods. But the gods themselves are actually descended from giants. And what we get after this first generation has been has kind of evolved out of the feet with the help of the cow, there's a big giant called Ymir, and Odin and his two brothers get together and kill Ymir and make the universe out of him. So his blood is the sea, his bones are the rocks, his brains, which I think is rather revolting, are the clouds, and the sun and the moon appear. And suddenly you've got a world that's kind of got going and is ready for the gods to inhabit.
7: Right. And do the Norse gods have roles and characters much like the Greek and the Roman gods do?
9: Yeah, it's pretty much so. So Odin is the god of wisdom and poetry and warfare. Thor is the god of, he's the god of thunder, but he's really a god of weather. And that means he's very important for sea crossing and for getting the crops to grow. Mm. And then we have a slightly different group of gods who turn up later. Njörður, who's the god of the sea, and his two children, Freyja and Freyr. And they're both fertility deities. So Freya really takes care of the fertility of the land, the crops growing and so on. And Freya is the goddess of love and beauty and sex, basically. And so she busies herself with making sure that humans carry on reproducing.
7: And so would someone growing up who was aware of all these Norse myths, would they know the whole pantheon of the gods and all of these stories? Would these have all been taught to children as they were growing up?
9: It's the evidence we have points to some gods being much more important in different places than others. So Freyr, for example, is really big in Sweden, and we have a lot of place names that indicate where he was worshipped or where he was honoured. Thor was very important in Western Norway, and because Iceland was settled from Western Norway, the worship of Thor became the kind of default there. But the stories about the other gods were certainly known, because if you were bent on becoming a poet, you would worship the god Odin as the god of poetry rather than Thor. And then some people in Iceland also worship Freyr as well. So it looks like there was a kind of choice available. And what we really don't know, because we don't have enough information, is whether women automatically worshipped the same gods that their husbands did, or whether they worshipped goddesses like Freya and Frigg and Idun, who is the goddess of immortality, and whether they had quite separate sort of religious practices from what the men were getting up to.
7: Were there an equal number of female gods?
9: Well, in the main source text that we have with lists of the gods, we've got 12 main gods and 12 goddesses, but quite a few of the goddesses have slightly suspicious sounding made up names. And so you kind of think the writer just said, right, we'll have a goddess called Pledge, Promise, and we'll call her the goddess Vaur, and which is what Vaur means. But there aren't any stories about her doing anything. So we don't have quite so many stories about goddesses who got myths really attached to them.
7: I've got Professor Caroline Larrington with me. Caroline's Emerita Professor of Medieval European Literature at the University of Oxford. If you have questions about Norse mythology, this is one of the best opportunities you'll have to have them answered. 1300 800 222, the SMS 0467 922 702. Now, you mentioned the role of Iceland. So tell us about the writing down of these myths in Iceland and when it looks like that happened and how those records were found and examined.
9: Well, the technology of writing in Europe is really a Christian technology. You've got to be a Christian to know how to write and how to use the Roman alphabet. That's not to say that the earlier Scandinavians couldn't write, because, of course, they had runes. But runes were designed for carving into stone or on wood. And you're not going to write a great long epic on a stone, generally. So once Iceland became Christian around the year 1000, within about 100 years, people started writing down these stories. Quite a few of them were preserved in poetry. And poetry of the courtly kind in Iceland was quite complicated. It had lots of alliteration and half rhymes and rhymes. And so the verses got remembered fairly accurately, because you were able to hear if your verse didn't sound quite right. And so in the 13th century, first of all, around 1240, an Icelander called Snorri Sturluson decided to write a treatise about how traditional poetry worked. And it seems that as he was writing it, he thought, there are so many allusions to the gods in this poetry. I need to write an explanation of who the gods were, how creation came about, what the course of divine history was, and so on, all while making it clear that you shouldn't be worshipping these people, because, of course, Snorri was a Christian. But just making sure that the stories were available for those who came after. And then in 1270, we have another manuscript also from Iceland, which has the most important collection of mythological and heroic poems.
7: And so were any equivalent works being produced back in mainland Scandinavia itself, or is it these Icelandic writings that really are the core of other people being able to read and understand what was going on in Norse mythology?
9: Well, we suspect that very likely things were being written down in mainland Scandinavia, but they just didn't survive. Whereas in Iceland, for whatever reason, they did survive possibly in monasteries, possibly in the houses of great chieftains. And they were collected up largely in the 17th and 18th centuries and carted off to Copenhagen.
7: Not in Norse mythology.
9: Well, we suspect that very likely things were being written down in mainland Scandinavia, but they just didn't survive. Whereas in Iceland, for whatever reason, they did survive possibly in monasteries, possibly in the houses of great chieftains. And they were collected up largely in the 17th and 18th centuries and carted off to Copenhagen, because Denmark ruled Iceland at that point.

0: translated into Latin, then it could travel around Europe because that was the kind of international language of learning. And so people in England, in Germany, in France all got to read these stories and find out all about Iceland or Old Norse myth at that stage.
1: Now, how is it, Caroline, that we get some of the names of the days of our week from the Norse mythology, like Thor for Thursday, is it Woden for Wednesday and Tyr for Tuesday?
0: Yeah, well, more accurately, the names of the week belong to the Anglo-Saxon gods, who had very similar names to the Norse gods. But the Anglo-Saxon god who corresponded to Tyr was called Tew, and hence Tuesday. And Wednesday was Woden, who was the Anglo-Saxon equivalent of Odin. And Thursday was Thunor, who was the Anglo-Saxon equivalent of Thor. Friday, Frigg, who was the Anglo-Saxon equivalent of the goddess Frigg, who is Odin's wife. So we don't have any stories about any of the Anglo-Saxon gods because Christianity came so early to England in comparison to Scandinavia that the tales got wiped out. Nobody wrote them down. And so what we know about those gods, we really borrow in from Norse myth. Yeah. And we assume that similar stories were told about the Anglo-Saxons. So it's kind of shortcut to say the names come from the Norse gods because they come from Germanic through Old English.
1: You know, I had always thought we got them direct from the Norse gods, so there's something I've definitely learnt tonight. But we have to assume that there was interplay between those belief systems, don't we, and that there was influence on either side.
0: Oh, absolutely. And particularly in Britain, what you got was a sort of second wave of interest in the pagan gods when the Vikings started invading and settling in the 9th century. And then you have Christian writers saying, now, you mustn't start cutting your hair in the style of these Scandinavians and hanging out with them and taking up their beliefs because they believe in a lot of false gods. And so we don't want to hear you talking about Odin or Thor or Frigg because they're all a lot of fake gods. Remember that the Christian God is the one that you should be interested in. So there is a kind of second wave at this point. And that's when some of the sculptures that have survived showing scenes from Norse myth were created in the British Isles.
1: Now, there is a tree, Yggdrasil is my best attempt to say it, at the centre of the centre of the universe. Tell us about this tree and what its significance is.
0: Well, Yggdrasil is known as the world tree, and it runs right up into the heavens and its roots run below the earth. And the sources tell us there are various kingdoms below the earth. There's the kingdom of the dead. There's a kingdom of the frost giants. The dwarves seem to live down there as well. And then at a kind of grand level, if you like, there's the realm of the gods, Ásgarðr, and the realm where the humans live, but also a realm where the frost giants are as well, Jötunheimr, the world of the frost giants. And on top of the tree, there's an eagle who flaps his wings and causes the wind. And there are various deer who live in the tree and they're eating the leaves of the tree. And there are quite a few dragons and serpents living at the bottom of the tree. So the tree is ever growing, ever green, ever fertile. But it's also under attack from the forces of time and the forces of decay with these animals eating at it. And so it's a tree that kind of represents change in nature. And it's not fossilized, but it keeps growing and it keeps on going, even though it's suffering damage. And at the end of the world, it's maybe destroyed through fire, but there are also some stories that suggest it survives and humans hide in the tree. And that's how humanity can start up again.
1: We are talking about Norse mythology here on Nightlife in This Mortal Coil tonight. Alyssa has given us a call. Hello, Alyssa.
2: Oh, hi, good evening. Thank you so much for taking my call. How are we, ladies?
1: Very well, thanks. So you lived in Denmark and that had you thinking about this from time to time.
2: Yeah, absolutely. I love the fascination.

0: of the nod and the historic fascination with the gods. And it made me question why, when I was living there, a lot of the people I spoke to weren't very familiar with star signs like we are in our Western culture. So if I said to someone, oh, what star sign are you? They would say, what do you mean? And I think, is that because we were too early or, sorry, too late with the way we came to looking at the altar perspective of the world? Because we didn't have the history, because we don't know, we're not in touch with our Indigenous. Do you know what I mean?
1: I'm not sure. Maybe Caroline, do you want to take up what Alyssa's saying at all?
2: Yeah, I'm not sure. I think if Danes are not that interested in astrology, it's because it's up until the middle of the 20th century, it was a very Christian country. And they weren't particularly interested in sort of alternative belief systems and what they would call superstition. So I think it's something that just didn't really interest people all that much. And having not had that interest from the early 20th century, I guess it hasn't really caught on again in quite the same way. But there are some young people young and older people in across Scandinavia who've revived belief in the Norse gods to the extent that it's like a kind of new age religion where you go out into nature and you dance and sing and tell the stories, you drink mead and you invoke the gods. And so that there is a revival across Scandinavia and in parts of the US as well, and to some extent in Britain too. People are rediscovering the Norse gods, but because we have so little information about how they were worshipped, they have to kind of make up their own rituals.
1: Mm. Alyssa, did you, when you were living in Denmark, notice any people who were engaging with the old gods?
0: Yes, definitely, 100%. There was a fascination through a lot of the underlying culture. It wasn't so much prevalent. It was more secluded, and it wasn't really worn as a badge of honour. However, I do know now from friends that have children in Denmark that are actually doing what you were just describing, embracing it. But my question really is, what's the difference between believing in a god and not believing in the stars? Why not embrace one and not the other? I don't know.
2: I guess that's probably something to do with beliefs about free will and fate. And I think the kinds of people who really embrace belief in a god think that their actions and their prayers maybe can get the goodwill of the gods. You can shape your fortune in some ways by deciding to act and by getting the gods to help you if they feel so inclined. Whereas belief in star signs is a bit more fatalistic. You find yourself saying, well, you know, I'm a Virgo, so I'm always picky about things, or I'm a Scorpio, so I'm always a bit miserable and dark-hearted. Those kind of generalizations. And from the very earliest days of belief that the stars influence people, there's always been a bit of an argument about that kind of resignation. Well, that's just the way I am. I can't change myself, versus the idea that you can shape your fate by resisting the explanation that the stars are controlling what you do.
1: Alyssa, thank you very much for your call. Now, Mark says, I've got a question about hell. Was he or she evil or just given the job of managing the underworld?
2: Yeah, that's a great question. So it was a she, and she wasn't evil particularly. She was the daughter of the god Loki, and a giantess, or a Jotun woman, we should say. And her brothers were the great world serpent who lies in the outer ocean, and the great wolf Fenrir, who is going to kill Odin at Ragnarok. And in comparison with the brother who's a wolf and a snake, hell was kind of

0: normal. She's half human looking, a rather beautiful woman, but the other half of her is a decaying corpse. And the gods took one look at her and said, right, we know the job we need you to do. And they put her in the kingdom of hell. And so hell is both a place and a person. And that seems to be down below the roots of the world tree in this place called Niflheim, the world of mist. And there she has a hall, and they brew beer. They have shields hanging on the wall. It's just like a normal human hall, except
1: that sounds
0: it's populated
1: all right.
0: by the dead.
1: It doesn't sound like burning flames and eternal damnation.
0: No, it's quite nice in comparison with the Christian hell. And you just sit around feasting. But your qualification for going to Hell's Hall is that you did not die heroically in battle. So women tend to end up in Hell's Hall, and children. And also the god Baldur, who is killed through a kind of subterfuge by Loki, doesn't die in battle. And so in a kind of rather undignified way, he ends up in Hell's Hall too.
1: So,
0: and Odin... And his wife goes with him. She dies of grief because he's dead. And Odin sends down to find out what it would take to get Baldur back from hell. And if you know anything about world mythologies, it's really, really hard to get anybody back from the dead. But Hel makes a concession on this occasion. And she says, if everything in the world will weep for Baldur, I'll send him back. And Frigg, his mother, goes round and gets everything to weep, all the stones, the trees, the plants, the animals. And this apparently is why metal weeps when it's brought in from the cold into the hot place. It's the origin of condensation. But they come to a giantess sitting in a cave and they say, will you weep for Baldur? And she says, no, I will only weep dry tears for him. Let Hel hold what she has. And everybody thinks this is Loki in disguise. Uh-huh. And so, yet again, it proves impossible to get somebody back from the dead.
1: And Baldur has to stay. Wow.
0: Yeah.
1: And so it sounds like hell was kind of the soft place for the women, the children, the failed heroes, if you like. But what was it actually like in comparison to Valhalla? So you had to sort of die a hero to get into Valhalla. Once you got there, though, was it kind of, you know, mead and sitting around being comfortable as well? Like, what were the actual differences?
0: No,
1: apart from the company.
0: Your company is a whole bunch of other warriors just like you. But Valhalla is a pretty strenuous place to be because the warriors there are training to fight on the side of the gods when the end of the world comes, when Ragnarok comes. And so they spend all their day fighting and killing each other all over again. And then those who've got killed all rise up again and go and feast in the hall. And there on the menu is roast pork, boiled pork, actually, because there's a boar which is killed every day and then revived every next day so that they can all have the meat. And they drink lots of mead, which is poured, and ale, in fact, as well, which is poured out for them by the Valkyries who have fetched them from the battlefield to Valhalla.
1: We're talking about...
0: So it's a kind of ideal militarized paradise. If what you like doing best is fighting and feasting, then it's exactly what you want.
1: All right. Well, I think I'll be more comfortable in hell by the sounds of it. But how then, Caroline, did we get the concept of hell that the Christian religion teaches? Did we borrow the name from Norse mythology, or is it just a coincidence?
0: Well, we borrow the name, essentially. Well, the name Hel exists in Old English, and the word Hel is a kind of common to both Old English and Old Norse. But the way that the Christian Hel envisages the afterlife is very different from the Old Norse one. On the other hand, and it's one of the advantages of Christianity when it came to persuading the Scandinavians to convert, was that Valhalla was all very well if you qualified for it and if you really like fighting that much. But Hell's Hall was a bit sort of low key in comparison with the joys of heaven. So it was easier for Christians to sell the idea of a quite nice eternal life with flowers and sweet smells and sitting with the angels feasting there and listening to songs being sung about how great God is and so on. And that sounds quite a lot nicer in some ways than sitting in Hell's Hall with a lot of other dead people.
1: Professor Caroline Larrington is here, Emerita Professor of Medieval European Literature at the University of Oxford. Lots of interest in this topic. Philippa in Sydenham, good evening.
2: Oh, good evening. Carolyn, I'd love to ask you, Finland, is that included in this area? And if not, why? And also the Samis, who are spread across all of these countries as we know them today, even through into Russia. So we've got the Samis. Are they part of this history or not? Or is it a political exclusion?
0: No, not really. Not really. Both Sami and the Finns speak a different language and a different language from each other. So in fact, the Sami have several different languages and they have quite different belief systems. And we know very little about Finnish belief because it wasn't written down anything like as early as the Old Norse stuff was. But we have this collection, the Kalevala, of traditional songs that were collected in the 19th century, which give us some idea about the gods and heroes of the Finnish past. And we have something for the Sami. We basically have some names of some gods and goddesses and some rituals. And there seems to be a little bit of kind of interchange between Norse and Sami. So, for example, the Sami goddess of the dead does sound a little bit like Hel. But on the other hand, most goddesses of the dead do a kind of similar job. The Sami goddess will send souls back into the world if they're really missing being alive, and they bring sickness and death with them, whereas Hel keeps her people fairly strongly indoors, I think. So there's some contact between the beliefs, and scholars have argued that there's some influence from the Old Norse myth into the other mythologies, not so much the other way around.
1: Very interesting. Thank you for that question, Philippa. Bob in Greenacre. Hi, Bob.
3: Hello there. Look, I found it very interesting. I haven't thought about the subject for a while, but I'll tell you what I came to. I believe the Norse religions stemmed from meeting up with the Greek pantheon of gods. The Greeks were there first, and the trade and the movements of people from east to west came across that. And the head god of the Britons was Woden, not Odin. And there was a similarity, and they just developed at different times. The Wends are a people that were massacred in the last... The German kings destroyed the Wends. They were a race of people that were Viking-like that were on mainland Germany. And there was quite a few massacres that took place when Christianity took over.
1: And so, Bob, I think you're interested. I mean, we had Caroline sort of talk about the relationship between the Anglo-Saxon gods and the Norse gods. But, Caroline, is there evidence that actually the Norse gods, that there was also some interaction with the Greeks and the idea of the Greek gods?
0: Not interaction until quite a lot later, really. So what seems to have happened was that there was a mythological system that belonged to the Indo-Europeans, who were essentially a language-speaking group who originated somewhere in the north of India. And over the centuries, as these tribes pushed across westwards, their languages split up into different languages, which were related to each other. And their gods and stories also acquired different names, different kinds of emphases. So in Greece in particular, because Greek is one of these languages, they had a lot of influence from the mythologies of the ancient Near East, of Babylonia, of Sumeria, and so on. And that really shaped the Greek religion rather differently as far as goddesses were concerned. Whereas the Germanic tribes, so the Anglo-Saxons and the Scandinavians, retained a belief system which is more similar as far as we know. But as Bob was just saying there, a lot of the information that we might have had about what people believed in mainland Germany or what people might have believed in Britain was just disappeared when everyone was converted to Christianity. Sometimes, as he says, forcefully, particularly in continental Europe, the German kings, once Charlemagne, people like that, once they converted, they were very keen to make sure everybody else did too. And so later, once, in fact, at the stage when the stories of the Norse gods was translated into Latin and people across Europe started reading them, they started going, oh, well, this god, this Odin, is pretty similar to Zeus, isn't he? Though, in fact, because both are the leaders of the gods, but Zeus is the one with the thunderbolts in Greece, whereas that's Thor. So is actually Thor closer to Zeus? And Zeus's name actually is the same as Tew, that gives us Tuesday, and which gives us Tyr in Old Norse, who's one of the gods of war. So the functions of the gods don't always map onto each other. But you found scholars, classical scholars, saying, oh, well, I think somebody's got to be the messenger of the gods. So somebody's got to be quite like Mercury. Odin gets around quite a lot. He's Mercury, which is why you have Wednesday is the day of Odin, the day of Woden, but also in French and Italian, the Romance languages, it's Mercredi, it's the day of Mercury. So you have these kind of comparisons being made, which don't always necessarily quite match up.
1: Yeah. So many questions coming in, Caroline. Very popular topic. Kitty just says, I'm loving this. Having Danish heritage, I've named some of the kitties and bunnies in my life after a lot of these gods and goddesses. Now, Ruby wants to know, do the Northern Lights have a big presence in the myths and the stories of Norse mythology?
0: No, actually, surprisingly not. You would think so. But they're not mentioned in the myths at all. We do have some superstitions about the Northern Lights. In the north of Scotland, in the Orkney Islands, they're called the Merry Dancers. And I think there's a folklore story there about how they bring good luck and maybe their spirits who are dancing in the sky. And there's good fortune. But surprisingly, we've got the myth of the rainbow as the bridge that joins the world of the gods and men, but nothing about the Northern Lights. And interestingly, Icelandic stories don't say very much about volcanoes, which you would kind of expect. And in some ways, the myth of Ragnarok, the end of the world, does in some accounts sound like a big volcanic explosion, but nobody really talks about volcanoes all that much.
1: So what is meant to happen? What's meant to bring on Ragnarok? And on that, I think this fittingly might be our last question, but Lachlan just says, I find the myth of Ragnarok fascinating. What do you think the attraction of having an apocalypse myth is for a culture? Because obviously you do see it pop up time and time again. So maybe you could just explain what's going to bring Ragnarok on and maybe tackle Lachlan's question.
0: Okay, well, you remember I said that Loki had brought about the death of the god Baldur. And this is kind of the last straw for the gods because he's become more and more disaffected, stirring up more and more trouble. And so they catch him and they bind him. And it seems almost as if Loki provokes this because the prophecy says that when Ragnarok comes, he'll break his bonds. But obviously he can't break his bonds unless he's bound in the first place. And so when the time comes, Loki is going to break his bonds and he's going to captain a ship with all the dead on it. The great wolf, who is also tied up, is going to break free, and the world serpent is going to rise up out of the ocean. All of the giants are going to start advancing to fight against the gods, and the gods are going to get the warriors out of Valhalla and advance against the giants. But while all of this is going on, the wolf is going to devour Odin and then be killed by Odin's son. The serpent is going to swallow Thor and then be killed by Thor's son. And all the other main gods have got a particular antagonist who's got them in their sights. And then the sun and the moon are swallowed by wolves. The earth sinks back into the sea. There are huge explosions and everything vanishes. Gods, giants, the lot. And that looks like it's the end of that. But in the most important poem that tells us about this, after a while, everything calms down. The earth comes back out of the sea and it's new and green and clean. There are no giants, no monsters. And some of the second generation, the younger gods, turn up and they build themselves a hall. And some humans who've been hiding in the world tree appear. And then it turns out that the sun and the moon both gave birth to daughters before they disappeared. So we have a new sun and a new moon. And the last thing we see in this poem is an eagle flying over the waterfall, catching fish. And so you get a wonderful sense of regeneration and nature restoring itself. And the gods hopefully having learned some lessons as they sit around in their new hall. And they're not about to repeat the whole historical cycle all over again. Mm.
1: Now, Caroline, I said that that was our last question. I think we've just got to squeeze Don in, though. And this will be it. Don, you're the lucky last.
4: G'day, Suzanne and Caroline. Ladies, I'm enjoying the discussion. I've just recovered from the World Cup where we had Erling Haaland doing all the great Norwegian victory rowing with all the Norwegian fans there. I think I'm almost back on Southern Hemisphere time. But I've got a Scottish ancestry and I'm very interested in what happens in Shetland, where they have a holy festival with fire that is more based on the Norse connections with Shetland than the Scottish connections. I'm interested in, is there any sort of overflow of the Norse mythology into Scottish history through Shetland and the Faroe Islands and that sort of thing? And is there a tug of war between the Norse gods mythology and the coming of Christianity in, say, Shetland?
1: Caroline?
0: Well, that's a great question, because Shetland and the Orkneys have a really strong Norse heritage, and they were settled by Norway, by Vikings in the 10th century. And they remained Norwegian right up until well into the 13th, 14th century, I think even. And so particularly in Shetland, they had their own dialect called Norn, which was much more like Old Norse than Scottish English. And there are a couple of mythological stories that are preserved in that dialect. One story about Odin in particular hanging himself on the world tree for 9 days and nights to get the secret of the runes. And that's preserved in Shetland, where it's only preserved in one poem elsewhere in the whole corpus of Old Norse myth. So, yeah, Shetland and the Orkneys have got a very strong tie to Scandinavia. And in some ways, when I've been there, there's been the feeling that they might even rather be part of Norway than be part of Scotland.
1: Well, Don, thank you for the question. Caroline, I suspect with all the questions that I've been getting, we could probably talk to you for another hour, but we'd best let you go. Thank you so much for sharing your expertise on this topic with us tonight.
0: It's a great pleasure, and it's been wonderful to hear all of these wonderful questions.
1: Professor Caroline Larrington is Emerita Professor of Medieval European Literature at the University of Oxford. You are on Nightlife on ABC Radio, something very different in a moment. We're going to go chasing Betong's scat and find out what lessons it can teach.
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6: Queensland government owns the gas that is exported.
7: 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And you know I like it when you call in, Colin Barnett.
6: Well, I won't correct you again, Nadia, because I think you do a good job.
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1: Well, I've got some good news for you now for a couple of Australia's endangered species. Two types of bettongs known as rat kangaroos sometimes. That's because of their small stature. They're being released on Dirk Hartog Island off the coast of Western Australia. Some are already hopping around, with more on the way if all goes well. It's the final stages of a project to restore the island, known by its indigenous name, Wirrawana, to see how it would have been before the Dutch explorer landed there in 1616. Now, Rebecca Kwar is a PhD candidate at Edith Cowan University, and Rebecca's extensive research into the bettong's diet and the food available on this remote WA island have been crucial in this project. Hello, Rebecca. Welcome.
9: Hey, Suzanne. Thanks for having me.
1: You're very welcome. Tell us a bit about Dirk Hartog Island and what it's like.
9: Yeah, so Dirk Hartog Island is in the Shark Bay World Heritage Area. It's the largest island off our west coast at 63,000 hectares. And it features a rugged landscape of coastal cliffs, predominantly sand and shrubs across the island. It was used for pasture activity back in the 1860s, but it didn't become a national park till 2009. But unfortunately, by then, the island had lost most of its native mammals and a species of bird as well. And this was the result of habitat loss from vegetation being trampled and heavily grazed by sheep and goats, compounded by the effects of predation by feral cats. And we've seen those effects all across the Australian mainland as well. So it was a massive effort undertaken by the Western Australian Department of Biodiversity, Conservation and Attractions to eradicate all of those introduced animals from the island. And I believe that it was by 2018 that they were able to confidently declare the island free from those problem species.
1: Yeah, and so they had to get rid of, the sheep, they had to get rid of the goats and do all of that. But when it came to the introduction of bettongs, the idea was that to make sure that the island could now support the bettongs. And your research into their poo turned out to be really important. Why? Tell us about what you've been doing.
9: Yeah, so basically we collected poo from a lot of their currently existing populations. And the idea was to study their diets, what they were eating, specifically their fungal diets, because these bettongs play a really important role in their consumption of fungi, specifically truffle-like fungi, because they're actually thought to have evolved alongside these mammals, the truffles were. And because of their underground nature, they wouldn't otherwise be able to disperse their spores. And at the same time, the animals are also doing a lot of digging, both in search of food, but in the case of the booties, they also borrow for shelter. And these activities are really important both for the health and resilience for our plants and soil microbe communities. So it has a roll-on effect to overall ecosystems. So yeah, likewise, having these animals disappear from so many landscapes has been detrimental for ecosystems. Which, yeah, brings me back to a point of why we were studying fungi in their diets.
1: And so what? So bettongs still are in, they do have some communities on the mainland. So you went there and found some of those bettongs and their poo to see what was going on. So what was that like? How did you collect it and then what did you do with it once you had it?
9: Yeah, so we went around collecting just poo that looked fresh and basically brought them back to the lab and were able to undertake this technique called DNA metabarcoding, which essentially pulls apart the species that have been eaten by the bettongs. And it gives us a big list of all the fungi specifically that we're interested in. And yeah, we were able to match that up to soil samples that we also collected on the island, which we undertook a similar technique on. So using DNA metabarcoding again, we were able to find all the fungi that was currently on the island and match it up to what they're eating elsewhere. And that essentially tells us whether there was going to be enough food resources for these bettongs on the island.
1: Right. And presumably the answer was yes then, Rebecca.
9: Yeah. So yeah, very encouragingly, there was at least 50% overlap between the diet and what was available on the island.
1: Okay, were there any things that weren't the same that, you know, might have made it mean the Betongs may have had to adapt a little bit because things would have still been a bit different to what they were used to?
9: Yeah, so there was, again, 50% that was similar and then 50% that weren't. In that case, they usually just depend on what's available, and they are very adaptable animals. They're actually some of the most transplanted across Australia. So we are confident that they will be able to adapt to what's available on the island.
1: So how many have been released now?
9: I believe 180 Woylies have been released last year. And then this year, there will be another undertaking of reintroductions for Booties.
1: Okay. And have you, actually, I mean, you've gone around and collected a lot of their poo, but have you got to engage with the Betongs themselves?
9: Yeah, sure have. They're very cute little mammals, also have a lot of personality. Yeah.
1: All right. Well, it's great to know. It must be really pleasing too to know that all your research into their poo has really helped ensure that they're going to have a good time when they take up their new homes on Dirk Hartog Island.
9: Yeah, for sure. And beyond survival, there's of course the ecological implications that they could have, and we're hopeful that they'll help to restore some of those ecological functions on the island.
1: Yeah, go the Betongs. Hey, thanks, Rebecca.
9: Thank you so much.
1: There's Rebecca Kwar. She's a School of Science PhD student. She is at Edith Cowan University. It is a Nightlife on ABC Radio, about 5 minutes away from the latest ABC News. After the news, we're going to talk Casanova. He's, Casanova, it's kind of a byword for a lover of many people, isn't it? A man who likes to go around and take many lovers. But he was real. What was his story? We're going to find out who this Casanova guy was after the latest ABC News. Here's Alanis Morissette for you. Hand in my pocket.

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2: Thousands are still waiting on remedy orders from the building commissioner to have their pipes replaced. Ones that have been bursting and causing all sorts of water damage, usually without warning, and ruining forever homes.
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0: Now, not only do we have the life and times of Casanova himself coming up for you after the latest ABC News, Big Country Small World, Michael Condon's going to be bringing you some of the New South Wales regional and rural news. And I've got a history quiz for you. The theme tonight is light. And Trevor Chappell, who is just a few hours commencing his final week as the presenter of the Overnights program, which he has been doing for 26 years. He's going to join us after the history quiz for just an extended yarn, I guess, about how it all started and what's it like to step away after such a long time. I very much hope that you can stick around.
4: ABC News with Andrew Kaloupas. Victorian Premier Jacinda Allen is facing a leadership challenge 4 months out from the state election. Here's Patricia Tiano.
5: Factional power brokers from both the left and the right have gathered to discuss whether Ms. Allen still has the support of a majority of caucus. The ABC understands they agreed she does not. Ms. Allen is expected to be given the opportunity to resign. But if she refuses, her leadership is expected to be challenged at Tuesday's caucus meeting when Parliament resumes from the winter break. Some loyal MPs are still backing the Premier, with senior figures telling the ABC that the plan to force her to resign would fail. Ms. Allen has endured months of speculation about her leadership over worsening poll results and her response to alleged corruption in the taxpayer-funded big build.
4: Prime Minister Anthony Albanese has acknowledged that opinions vary on approval for voluntary assisted dying via telehealth, but he says he's personally opposed. It comes as delegates backed a conscience vote on lifting the ban using telehealth to access voluntary assisted dying this week at the ALP conference. When pressed on the issue, the PM said it would be up to his cabinet to decide if a vote made it to Parliament. Mr. Albanese says while he's open to discussion on the topic, his own views remain firm.
6: So I respect the fact that there are different views on this. Yeah. I've been approached, I've had some discussions about it, but I'm yet to be convinced. My concern is the potential for misuse, but also the potential that it has to undermine the system in itself.
4: German police are still searching for a suspect after one person died and at least 29 others were injured when a van drove into a crowd of people during Pride celebrations in the capital, Berlin. Some of those hurt have suffered life-threatening injuries. Some were stabbed as the driver alighted the vehicle and fled. The annual Pride celebration is Europe's largest and attracts hundreds of thousands of people. Police say they've identified a 21-year-old suspect known as Abdul B, who's believed to have Islamist ties. Berlin police spokesperson Florian Nath says a massive manhunt is underway.
7: We have already identified a suspected perpetrator. Measures are being taken against this suspect, who has not yet been arrested. However, the suspect is known to the police.
4: Queensland's police minister says officers are well equipped to deal with dangerous situations after a police shooting in the state's north. Officers were called to the Cairns suburb of Mount Sheridan just after 5 Saturday afternoon, following reports of a man armed with knives. Police say they attempted to engage him before officers fired shots. The man and a 50-year-old female civilian were shot and are in a stable condition in hospital. Dan Purdy says police do whatever they can to protect the community.
8: It just goes to show the dangers that our police face, and they are highly trained. They do have equipment. I've seen some of the footage from that incident, and it was a high-risk incident, and our police are trained to deal with that.
4: Palestinian officials say Israeli settlers have attacked Palestinian villages in the occupied West Bank, setting fire to two mosques and scrawling graffiti on buildings. Here's the BBC's Sebastian Usher.
9: Palestinian reports say that two villages in the occupied West Bank came under attack from settlers overnight, with cars vandalised, property stolen and hate graffiti spray painted on walls. The latest wave of settler attacks comes after an incident on Friday in which shooting broke out as settlers entered the village of cartel and clashed with residents. Both sides accused the other of provoking the violence, which left 4 Palestinians and 2 Israelis dead.
4: To sport, and Cronulla Sutherland has shored up its position in the NRL's top 4 with a 48-12 thrashing of Manly at Brookvale. Here's Andrew Moore.
1: The Sharkies win the game easily in the end by 48 points to 12 to continue its recent dominance over Manly side that slipped well outside the top 8. It was on the hands of Nick O'Hines and his feet. He scored a try in the first half, but he kicked 8 goals from 8 attempts, many from tough angles. He's now kicked his last 26 goals. Sharks led 30-6 at halftime and went on with it in the second half. Meanwhile, at Jubilee Stadium, St George Illawarra basically sealing the wooden spoon. Gold Coast, led by Jayden Campbell's brilliance, too good for the Dragons, 38-18. Andrew Moore, ABC Sport, Sydney.
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2: Welcome to the second hour of our show, Nightlife. Is this week in history, in just a moment, we have found a reason to talk about Casanova. We're going to find out who the original Casanova was. We've also got Big Country Small World coming up for you later this hour. Michael Condon's going to tell you some of what's been making news in rural and regional Australia. The history quiz I have prepared for you this evening is all about light. Let there be light. And Trevor Chappell, of course, your outgoing overnights presenter of something like 26 years, is going to be saying goodbye at the end of this week. So he's going to join us for a longer chat. We're just going to talk a bit more about, well, those many, many years that he has he's spent in the job. Very much hope that you're going to be sticking around for all of that.
3: I have a dream.
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10: This week in history.
2: Well, at some point, I'm sure we've all come across someone that we might call a real Casanova. But the real Casanova was an Italian who was busy in the 1700s adding notches to his bedpost. His real name is Giacomo, or his full name was Giacomo Casanova. There is a lot more to the story of this Phoenician adventurer than just his seductive powers. He was a gambler, a con man, a writer, and he dabbled in mathematics. He even convinced the French to take up the idea of the lottery. You can also add escape artists to that list. It was on this day in 1755 that Casanova was arrested at the age of 30. He was sentenced to 5 years jail in Venice's notorious Doge Palace. But after less than 2 years, he made a daring escape and headed to Paris, where he picked up where he'd left off. What a tale. Well, to tell you more, historian Lawrence Bergreen is here. He's written a book on Casanova. It's called The World of a Seductive Genius. Hello, Lawrence. I think you're a newcomer to Nightlife. Welcome back.
11: Oh, I'm very glad to talk with Nightlife again. Thank you very much.
2: So what is it that makes Casanova worthy of this title, Seductive Genius?
11: Well, it's what isn't. His life was, you know, I've written a bunch of biographies of various people, and there's something about Casanova which is endlessly fascinating. And at first, like everybody else, I just thought of him in the most vernacular way, so-and-so's Casanova. However, in his day, there were lots of Casanovas. He didn't particularly stand out for his exploits. He was a libertine by his count. He betted about 120 or 150 partners, mostly, but not exclusively women. And he wrote about it in some detail. But as you pointed out in the introduction, there's so much more that he did. His writing, his math genius, his skullduggery, and his general subversive but fascinating life. To me, that seemed really interesting about Casanova. Also, if you're a biographer and writing history, you want to know, is it real? And the best way to do that is to get a primary source. In other words, in Casanova's own words. Well, when I began this book, we were in luck because the Bibliothèque Nationale in France had just bought the full manuscript in Casanova's handwriting of his own life. And it runs to more than 3,000 pages.
2: What?
11: yes. And in great detail. Most of it verifiable. So that's really how we know who Casanova was and what he was like. Because he recorded it. He was, among other things, hyperverbal. Now, you know, this was in his age. This was not unusual. People were very talkative. They wrote enormous memoirs about their exploits. Casanova was perhaps more unusual than most. And I also have to mention, everybody assumes that he's Italian, but he actually is Venetian. Venice in that time was a separate republic. It was very particular time with its own set of rules, its own dialect. The Doge ruled in Venice, and they had their own codes. So that was, it was a very special place to be from. For example, in Venice, men and women had to wear masks all the time, whenever they were outside, by law. And these were not masks that you wore, you know, with COVID or something like that. They were often decorative, and they cover the face. If you didn't wear a mask outside, you would be in big legal trouble. So it was a very, you know, unusual place. People sometimes recognized each other. Sometimes they hid behind the mask. And it was, you know, really incredible. It didn't go on forever. But that
2: now,
11: was...
2: We've asked a question about those masks in our recent history quiz, in fact, Lawrence. Now, like all of us, Casanova's upbringing and his parents had a great influence on how he turned out. So tell us a bit about his parents and the influence that they had on him.
11: He was the oldest of six children, illegitimate. His mother was pretty famous, Zanetta Fragoletti. She was an actress. And I think a lot of his theatrical flair, a lot of his genius came from her, from Zanetta Ferrucci. His father was an actor and a dancer, Gaetano Casanova. But my sense is that a lot of his panache and flair came from her. And but he, you know, went off on his own before long, and you know, was wandering all over the place. And you know, where his particular genius came from, you know, I don't really know. Nobody really knows. It's mysterious because he wasn't just, you know, an autobiographer or diarist with this fantastic, 3,000 memoirs, which are, by the way, all published, available in English translations, and you can see it online as well. And you can go to the Bibliothèque Nationale in Paris and see the actual manuscript. He was considered himself a mathematical genius. Well, let's say he was mathematically very, very adept, as well as having a command of several different languages. And the lottery, which we can get into, which he brought to

0: Paris and made himself a desirable commodity as a result, was very important. He was also a scoundrel, got involved in various duels, was arrested, was confined in a horrifying episode that I hope we'll talk about, in Ipiombi, the Leds, in the Doge's palace, but before he left. And after he left, he wrote a bestseller, quote unquote, about his exploits there. Mm. And he, you know, as I said, he is a man of many parts. He lived to be 73, which, considering all his exploits and hazards, is pretty incredible.
1: Yeah. Now, Lawrence, let's kind of hone in on this thing that happened, I think, this week in history, when at the age of 30, he was arrested. Now, this happened in Venice, I understand. What was it exactly that he was arrested for?
0: He was arrested for having forbidden books. He was really a bibliophile, and he was attracted particularly to arcane books that having to do with witchcraft and other forbidden subjects, and he collected a lot of them, and that was the reason that he was arrested. You know, was there something else going on as well? Yeah, probably. But anyway, that was the reason for his arrest. And he writes about how striking it was that when there was that fateful knock on the door, 12 people, 12 constables showed up to arrest him, all wearing masks. So it was a, you know, startling sight. And it was not the only time he was going to be arrested in his life, but this was certainly the most dramatic. And it became so famous because he wrote about it. And mm-hmm. then he was confined to this notorious prison, Ipiombi, which was beneath the Doge's palace. And I can tell you a little bit about that if you want to hear about this famous prison. Ipiombi means leads, and it was lead covered, which meant that during the day, it was extremely hot because the lead absorbed the heat. And during the night, it was extremely cold. So it was basically a terrible place to be. It was not the worst prison that he'd ever been to. And he spent about 12 or 14 months there. And a lot of the time, he was plotting his escape. He was, incapable of staying in one place. And eventually he formed alliances with a couple of other prisoners, and through a very, very complex series of circumstances, was able to effect his escape and walk out unnoticed. He was considered the only person ever to have escaped from Ipiambi, which is quite a feat. And
1: now, is this right that he convinced a spy who was put in his cell that an angel had come to him and told him he had to escape?
0: Yes. That is true. And, did Casanova literally believe that? I don't know. Was he a fantasist? Absolutely. So it was the kind of, magic that worked for him. He was very good at figuring out how to manipulate people. And that was a lot of his success. It was a lot of his success as a lover as well. And by the way, how prolific or promiscuous was he as a lover? He said he had about 125 or 150 partners. That was not unusual for his time and background. So when people thought about somebody who was particularly promiscuous, they didn't necessarily think of Casanova.
1: But was it the fact, we've got Lawrence Bergreen with us, he's the author of Casanova, The World of a Seductive Genius. I mean, was he well known at the time, for example, when he got put into this prison, when he arrested, when exploits of his sexual prowess were being spread about? Was it because he was a well-known figure that these reputations kind of attached themselves to him?
0: Well, it became vastly greater after he escaped because almost the first thing he did was to write about his escape, and it became the equivalent of a bestseller at that point, and that made his public reputation beyond anything else, and so that was and that's also available, and now in translation.

0: known, but was somewhat reclusive, and he was working as a librarian. Casanova loved books, so he was very, very knowledgeable, many different languages, and he considered a library his native habitat in many ways.
1: Did he ever go back to Venice, Lawrence, or would he have been arrested again if he did?
0: No, he stayed away. And the Venetian episodes were behind him. But he did wander around a lot. And, you know, he made a name for himself mostly in Paris because of a success with the lottery and also his reputation there, the women there. He wrote about his various love affairs. Some of them were very successful. Some were heartbreaking. He could, by the way, be extraordinarily, we would say, abusive to women as well. He would keep one as essentially a house servant who was a sort of a live-in bedmaid. And then meanwhile, he had other exploits on the outside. Some people found him to be, you know, extremely effective and empathetic lovers. Other people just considered him, you know, very, very exploitative. One of the fascinating things about Casanova is he wasn't consistent. And there were so many different facets to him. He was, you know, at sometimes, you know, absolutely vile, and other times, you know, exquisite, learned, reflective, you know, really an amazing person. You know, and as a biographer, I kept trying to make sense of all this because, you know, the parts seem to add up to more than a whole, you know, more than one Casanova. But this was all one person.
1: What do you think it was that was driving him then, Lawrence?
0: He was looking for fame, for sure. He was also, you know, in a Freudian psychological sense, you know, he writes about it. Partly it was the way people were at that point. Partly he liked to exercise his prowess as a lover, and it gave meaning to his life. Partly he had no place to go because being from Venice was, as I said, you know, a republic, which, by the way, was shortly thereafter ended. So he came from a, you know, very, very unusual place and, you know, fortunately was able to become something else. And he had no particular place on his own. You know, he was also tall. He was 6'2", not particularly attractive. He looked, you know, somebody had compared him to a goose at some point. So he could be awkward. He kept getting measles and other diseases. So he had pits in his face, which he covered with powder. Later on, you know, he had multiple cases of venereal disease from his exploits, which were very common and also weakened him. By the time he was 50, he was almost burned out after his various exploits. Yeah.
1: Now, Lawrence, someone's asking me, did he ever marry? I mean, was it just woman after woman? Although you mentioned that he kept some women as kind of the bedmates and the housemaids, and then he'd look outside as well. But did he have, amongst the way, serious relationships? Did he ever contemplate marriage? Did he have women that he really was in love with?
0: Well, he writes about some who he deeply, deeply loved. He writes about it with great feeling. We don't necessarily know what it was like from their perspective, but he didn't marry any of them. And because before you know it, even though if the relationship continued off and on for a long time, you know, we had so many other relationships going on that he didn't. He didn't think of himself particularly as being rebellious. He just thought of himself as being self-invented, you know, his own identity. He often went under the name, gave himself the title, the Chevalier de Saint-Gall.

0: this was completely fraudulent, but he managed to convince many people that he was some sort of minor nobility, when in fact he wasn't. And then he got away with this Sengal title for many years. So people knew him by many different aliases and identities.
1: Lawrence, I'm wondering, just back on all these lovers, do we have anything at all, any perspective, anything written down from any of the women who were his lovers, which might give us an indication of how he treated them and what they were attracted to?
0: We have very little. We can surmise in a secondhand way what it was like, why they found him attractive, or what they did together. We don't. It's really all from his perspective. Casanova was, among other things, a monstrous egotist and saw the entire world through his own lens. But it was a very, very comprehensive lens. And he, left this record without this 3,500 manuscript or a page manuscript. We wouldn't have known nearly as much. And, I've written about other characters, and often they've written little or nothing about themselves. So with Casanova, we have this outpouring of his activities, plus his being a spy. At sometimes he calls himself a spy.
1: Who did he spy for?
0: Well, he spied for other people who would hire him. And this was Venice. And, everybody in Italy, everybody was spying on everybody else. And he took naturally to that. Anything that allowed him to escape his identity, because in a sense, he really didn't know who he was under all this. So he was hired himself as a spy. But that also could get himself into a lot of trouble. And so, as I said, he was a really unusual character. I wish I could have met him. Would have been something.
1: I suppose a lot of people might. Felicity in Richmond wants to know if there's any truth to the rumour that Errol Flynn kind of based himself on Casanova. Would you know anything about that?
0: Errol Flynn, that's a name for... not that many people relate to it anymore. I remember Errol Flynn, but I'm not sure how meaningful it is. But was he, by Errol Flynn, if you mean somebody who's dashing and getting into sword fights and that way? Yeah, Casanova was like that. But as I mentioned, he was known for being physically awkward and tall and not that attractive. So if there was a movie version of Casanova, and there have been a lot, they tend to simplify it. I don't really know how you would confine him or describe him in the space of a movie or TV program or something like that, because he was so complicated, and some of it would be very offensive to people. Other words, other people would find it admirable. All I can say, and it's a rather lame explanation, is, he was a person of his time. Of his time, it was, the age of free expression, the great advances in science, some Americans, I'm American, also participated to a certain extent in that. Benjamin Franklin, one of the famous founding fathers, spent a lot of time in Paris. And also, I don't think he was just on the scale of Casanova, but was also there for, participating. And there were many others. So, our standards, when I say our, in a general way, are so much more strict by many categories than they were at that time.
1: Right. So you mean this kind of sleeping with 120, 150 women, who cares who it is kind of thing, pretending to be a spy, feigning a kind of identity, that was all kind of par for the course?
0: I guess it depends on the course. There are, various celebrities who've written about, their various exploits, and they make that number, if it's true, sound...

0: small, and they, you know, it's much greater. I have no idea. You know, I'm sort of suspicious of celebrity biographies' veracity to begin with, but you know, I don't think Casanova was that unusual or unusually promiscuous.
1: That he was unusual in that he managed to write down this 3,500 page story of his life. Now, we have a question from Louise, who wonders if he ended up having any children.
0: He didn't have any children. We're not sure why. It was probably the legacy of his having a venereal disease, which left him sterile. And but that's the best answer I can give you. Did he want a child or yearn for children? There's no particular evidence of that. He probably would have considered it a giant inconvenience. So, you know, there's no Casanova Jr.
1: Perhaps just as well. Now, Lawrence, I've got Lawrence Bergreen here, who's the author of Casanova, The World of a Seductive Genius. In all of this, there's been no clear idea about how Casanova was actually making money. Was he one of those people who kind of survived on loans and promises? Or was it all part of the schemes that he had? How did he actually get by financially?
0: Well, he
1: Oh, dear. Lawrence's line seems to have dropped off on us a little bit. Lawrence, I don't know if you've accidentally put yourself on mute.
0: No, it just seemed to happen. But anyway, I think it fixed itself.
1: Okay, we've got you now.
0: Okay. He was a gambler. He was also a deadbeat in the sense he left a lot of unpaid debts wherever he went. Using this Chevalier de Senegal identity, alias of his, he managed to fool a lot of people. He was great at ingratiating himself with nobility and wealthy people and wealthy women. So he managed to get along. And he didn't have any particular resources on his own. You know, he lived by his wits, is the best I can say. Also, you know, in those days, the idea of, you know, what's wealth and what's money and what's credit are very different from what we think of now. Oh, if Casanova were around today, there's no question that he would glom onto Bitcoin and other artificial currencies like that. That would have been, you know, really tailor-made for him, because that's, you know, what his stock and trade. So didn't exist at that point, but, you know, that would have been the making of Casanova today. So, you know, did he leave a fortune behind? No. He was in poor health and reduced circumstances when he died, you know, and working as a librarian. And, you know, the main thing he left behind was this extraordinary memoir.
1: Yeah. Well, at least by the sounds, by the end of it, working as a librarian, he was making an honest wage there. Now, just before we let you go, tell us about this idea. I mean, he was great at maths, and he sold the idea of the lottery to the French. What do you mean exactly by that? Tell us a bit about this story.
0: Sure, sure. People often say, oh, he invented the lottery, or he invented the lottery for France, which was a great boon to France. It was a little more specific than that. There was a hospital in France, and he invented or devised or adapted an Italian lottery specifically for this hospital. And it worked. It became, you know, it was studied a lot. Lotteries, you know, are widely used by governments now. It's a fascinating area, you know, why it works, what's the point? Is it, you know, is it actually helpful? You know, I think it can be in some cases. So this was his contribution, you know, outside of the memoirs. And so he applied it to France, and he had some partners doing it. He didn't do this by himself, but the lottery was, you know, an example of the kind of thing he was very good at. You know, if there had been the stock market issues the way there are now, which is in some ways a kind of a lottery, he would have been fantastic at that. You know, in that way, he sort of prefigured an era which was 200 years, came 200 years after him, which is why I find him, you know, such a dramatically modern figure.

0: here, and you know, who seemed to contain the future in his identity without realizing it. He often wondered. I think all his 3,500 pages of memoirs were an attempt to answer the question, "Who am I?" And you know, he gave an extremely verbose answer and managed to, you know, make a lot of points and utter a lot of truths along the way. But, you know, everything was conditional in Casanova's life. Nothing really lasted. He was religious. He was blasphemous. He was loyal. He was disloyal. On and on and on. So this is what made him, I think, such a fascinating character, and why, you know, there was so much more to say about him than just the usual, oh, so-and-so is a Casanova. Yeah, that's true, but that's only a starting point.
1: Yeah, well, but let's leave on that point. How did the name Casanova come to apply to, you know, a man who beds many, many women? When did that connection get made? Has it always kind of been there? How is it that that is a term we all know today?
0: I'm going to give you an honest answer. I'm not sure. I don't know.
1: Just the way it is, eh?
0: Yes.
1: Well, fair enough. But we all know what it means, but now we know that when we hear the name Casanova, that
0: Casanova,
1: it means a lot.
0: Yes.
1: A lot more
0: yes.
1: than just yes. that, and that also he wasn't so extraordinary for his time at all.
0: Yes,
1: so,
0: yes.
1: Lawrence, thank you. It's been great to have
0: you
1: on.
0: Thank you. With you.
1: Yeah, tell
0: thank
1: us a bit
0: you,
1: about the very real Casanova. There's Lawrence Bergreen, a historian, author of Casanova, The World of a Seductive Genius. What do you reckon, nightlifers? Sounds a lot more interesting, actually, than I had initially thought Casanova would be. All right, still to come in this half hour, Michael Condon will be here with Big Country, Small World. We next hour we'll have our history quiz. The theme for our quiz tonight is light. I very much hope that you are going to partake in that. Here's Adele, Rolling in the Deep.

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0: Time for Big Country, Small World. Michael Condon is here. He's the presenter of the New South Wales Country Hour. Hey, Michael, welcome back.
6: Good to be back.
0: Now, you've got a bit of politics for us this week. There is a new president with the New South Wales Farmers Association. And is this pretty significant?
6: It is significant. It's the second woman in the history of the organisation. And New South Wales Farmers Association is the biggest farm lobby group in Australia. They're no longer actually financial members of the National Farmers Federation, so they've had a bit of a break there. But they're sort of going out on their own. And the new president, Xavier Martin, was president for 4 years. He was a very long-term agri-politician involved in a whole range of organisations for about 20 years. He culminated in New South Wales Farmers President. Beck Reardon has come in as the new president. She was vice president for a while as well. And she said, look, she's been hearing what members are saying. They've been saying they feel that there was too much of a top-down approach, that things were being run from head office. There wasn't really that grassroots discussion and weren't really getting the grassroots farmers, the authentic farmer voices out there. And Beck was saying she thinks that's sort of hurt them in terms of their lobbying power with state government, where you go in, you know, you just have, you know, a bunch of people from the head office going in and saying, you know, this is what we think should happen with farm policy. She wants to go back to, you know, the old style where you have the farmers on the ground who've got the feral pigs, the ones who've got the grain in the silo, the ones who are out on the tractor. Get them into Macquarie Street and get them talking to the politicians, get them in the Parliament House in Canberra so you can say, we really need X, Y, Z. We need drought assistance. We need more infrastructure help. We need that sort of thing. So, yeah, we put it to her at the conference this week, you know, what's likely to happen. And she said, yeah, look, they are looking to make some changes.
7: I bring my own set of ideas and what I think needs to be done, and I guess I've got a bit of support out there to do that, and that's what I intend to do.
6: Yeah, it seems like you do. Everyone pretty happy that you got the top job. I guess we've heard some. I've been speaking to some people this morning. They were saying there was a perception that was a bit of a top-down approach, and they want to see a bit more of a grassroots sort of ideas and involvement coming through into the future now.
7: Oh, absolutely. And look, this is one of my main things. I think we need to get more of our members and our farmers in front of media, because they are, on a lot of these topics, they're more of the expert than I am. Plus, we need to hear those authentic farmer voices coming through, because I think that's going to help our influence and telling those stories to city people, to politicians, to those decision makers. And so I want to see more of those farmers also in the halls of Parliament actually talking to politicians and actually putting forward what their stories are. So for me, that's really important that we take it back to that sort of on the ground, grassroots, getting our members up there heard in front of media and in Parliament.
0: So, Condo, that's Rebecca Reardon, the new president of the New South Wales Farmers. Now, how does it work? If I'm a farmer, do I pay an annual membership?

0: membership fee, and what do I get for that?
1: Well, you get they have regional services. They also have committee members you can sit on. If you're a grain grower or a livestock producer, there are committees you can be on there, and you can say, "Well, I don't like this levy that we have to pay here. I think we should get that changed." Or, "I don't like this sheep ID tag system." Or, "I think that we're paying a grains levy to Grains Research and Development Corporation, and it's too much money, and they have too much in reserve. They've got like $1 billion in reserve. I want to do something about that." So you then use that basis to then lobby on that behalf. You can also get, you also get advice about drought assistance or where to get government assistance. They'll have, a foray into government or policy areas or department people to, so you can get advice that way. So it's, you pay a membership, you can go to your local branches, and then in your local branches you can put your name up to be members of those as a secretary or president of the local branch. And then Rebecca's Moree, so she's in the far north of New South Wales, just over the border from Queensland, a grain and livestock farmer, and she obviously decided that she didn't like the direction things were happening and wanted to get out there and get the voices heard.
0: And is there often a lot of dissent within farmers as a body? I know climate change has been an issue where there seems to be different ideas coming from different sections of the agricultural community. How does an organisation like New South Wales Farmers bring together all those divergent points of view and represent them?
1: Well, they have the annual conference, which sets the policy every year. So you do have different views on renewable energy. You've got different views on climate change and mitigation and net zero. But it all comes down to the vote at the annual conference.
0: So there's a vote on some of those policies.
1: There is. Right. Yeah, there is. There actually was, talking about the conference this week, there was a vote. A lot of angst, as you probably would know, about the renewable energy zone in the New England of New South Wales because of the big transmission lines that were going in over farmlands there. A lot of farmers very upset about that, and so there were some strong motions about that, and they were passed, I think they were passed unanimously in the end. So things like that always get, but then you do have a significant proportion of farmers, and I saw a few of them at the conference there who are, involved in Farmers for Climate Action, and they want to see more renewable energy. They want to see more wind turbines and want to have access to some of that on-farm income from solar panels and renewable energy. So you're right. It's not all a homogeneous voice, but in this occasion, I would say that there is a bit of a backlash to that, some of that large-scale industrial renewable, say, transmission line things. We heard about it for the Hume Link as well, coming from the Snowy. So, yeah, at the moment, that's in the ascendancy for sure.
0: Yeah, so anyway, those conferences, it sounds like they could be a bit feisty.
1: They can get a bit feisty. Absolutely. Yeah.
0: Michael Condon is here. He's the presenter of the New South Wales Country Hour. Now, the New South Wales Liberal leader, Kelly Sloan, has actually been talking about how much she believes infrastructure spending should be spent in the bush.
1: Yeah, that's right. And she was actually at the conference. She talked about some of the policy ideas that the Liberal Party and the Nationals have, and just pointing out some of the things that maybe some of the farmers didn't know. They didn't realise that some of those changes that they'd made in regards to a big increase in the amount of money that they're talking about to get rid of things like feral pigs and other biosecurity measures. Of course, we have varroa mites in the honeybees. So they're willing to really expand the amount of money into feral pig control to, hundreds of millions of dollars a year just to try and get on top of it, because their feedback from the Liberal National Party grassroots is that that's a real issue that they need to do something about. They're also talking about some of the amendments to the gun law restrictions that we saw for farmers, because Kelly Sloan initially voted for the restrictions to gun laws that went through right after the Bondi massacre. But now she's saying there were some unintended consequences from that bill that affected gun owners that were farmers that they didn't actually understand at the time. And so she's now saying we need a rethink of this. She says we've been trying to go back to the government and trying to get some changes on that. And but she also talked about, in her speech, she talked about a range of issues as well as that whole issue of renewables. Just have a listen to what she had to say at the conference.
2: The truth is that New South Wales farmers and regional community in our state are not being listened

0: listened to often enough. I know that you feel that. You're not getting your fair share from the state and federal governments. And that must change. Because recent global instability and the ongoing conflict in the Middle East have shown just how exposed our farmers are when it comes to supply chain disruptions. We've announced, the Nationals and the Liberals, that if elected, we will fund a record $300 million in biosecurity and control to protect our critical primary industries. Labor's budget papers show that only 13% of infrastructure is allocated to regional New South Wales. That is not fair. So we are also making a pledge that if the Nationals and the Liberals are elected in March next year, we will guarantee that a minimum 25% of infrastructure spending will be allocated to regional New South Wales outside of those main city areas. Thank you. And the Nationals and the Liberals have announced that if we are elected next year, we will dramatically revise the New England res down. And I noted there was a motion in this place this morning. That is our commitment to you. It was universally adopted. The Liberals and the Nationals will not proceed with those brand new transmission lines, and we'll make do with what's there.
1: Yeah, so as you say, some of that very issue that we were just talking about before, one that certainly is a bit of a political hot potato.
2: Yeah, and it was quite well received, that speech, I might say, and some of those issues that they did actually raise at the conference. They said, she said that the coalition are looking at some of those things, and it'll be interesting to see what happens in the election in March.
1: Yeah, Michael Condon's here. He's been at the New South Wales Farmers Conference during the week. Now, look, with the election in March next year, I'm sure there will be so much interest in what is going to happen given the recent rise in the trajectory of One Nation support. And, I mean, it is the bush where One Nation are drawing more of their support from. How are the ALP, the Nats, the Libs all reacting to this?
2: I have to say they're very nervous. I was talking to them, you know, behind the scenes, and they really are worried about what impact it's going to have on their votes. There's particular seats where people are feeling vulnerable, National Party seats, even some of the Labor regional seats as well. You know, I'm thinking about seats like Dubbo, seats in Tamworth, Steve Wan down the southeast. Who's Labor. So there's all these seats where they're not sure. They're just not sure what's going to happen, how much support there's going to be for One Nation. We heard that, you know, quite a bit of discussion about it in terms of what they could do. The position really that was put forward by Kelly Sloan and the ALP's Tara Moriarty was that, you know, it's the unknown, and they feel that they've got their hand on the tiller, and they're pushing in a certain direction, and they're saying that they think that's the best to not make massive policy changes, and that certainly was what we were hearing from the National Party, what we were hearing from the Liberals, and from the ALP as well. And they were saying that, you know, they're really, as I say, they're concerned about the drop in the vote. But Tara Moriarty in particular was saying, you know, it's basically their view is it's better to be steady as she goes.
3: It's always up to the people of New South Wales to decide who they want to vote for, people who are making decisions about putting food on the table and paying their bills. One Nation is certainly a growing force in New South Wales. That is absolutely true. And I think people are looking for stability. They're looking for a government that will be able to acknowledge that people are doing it tough, provide support where it's needed, but also be stable and really focused on what people, particularly in regional communities, are looking for from a government. We're not interested in internal squabbles. I don't know what kind of coalition is going to be formed between the Libs and the Nats and One Nation to form a government, if that's what they look like they want to do. There's no question One Nation's a force that is growing in New South Wales, but the best way for our government to engage with the community is to be focused on what people want us to be focused on, which is what they need, and putting food on the table and paying bills.
1: So that Tara Moriarty, who's the New South Wales Agriculture Minister. Michael, I mean, you know, I've worked in regional radio a lot. You've worked in it for many, many years. And often there always has been a sense that regional seats have tended to be very safe for conservative parties, occasionally swinging to an independent. Does this actually create I guess, more opportunity for some real political discussion? Are people feeling like they actually have more options than they might have previously?
2: I think it potentially. I think it remains. I mean, there seems to be some. I think the problem with the One Nation Party is that under scrutiny, we're seeing their polling numbers fall. So I think that that's the issue, that there's some policy. People are worried about the policy issues that they're hearing discussed from One Nation. When they hear the detail of that, they don't necessarily like what they hear. So under more scrutiny, they seem to be coming under pressure. I'm just looking at the polls. The polls have been down about, I think now, about 10% on what they were. So in New South Wales, in the state election, the other wild card out there too, which we've got to remember, is that we've already got a lot of independents now. So we've got Phil Donato, we've got Helen Dalton, we've got Roy Butler. They would be prime areas for One Nation votes to jump in and take those seats, but very hard to knock out a strong conservative independent who's already there. Unlikely that those seats will fall prey to One Nation, I understand, and I think that Anthony Green has that same sort of view. You're going to see some of the movement in some of those other seats, whether it's enough to push people out and the preferences fall the way they will. And if there is that sort of, you know, what sort of decline under sort of policy scrutiny we see, be interesting. But as we've heard some political scientists this week who were saying, sometimes just having grievances won't be enough. You need to have the substantive ideas about how you are actually going to change it. But, you know, again, grievance can be powerful, so it remains to be seen.
1: It's all ahead of us, Michael. This time in a year, we will know how the Victorian election, the New South Wales, how it's all gone.
2: It's all happening.
1: It is, or it will. There's Michael Condon. He is the presenter of the Country Hour in New South Wales.
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0: Queen, and You're My Best Friend. You're a nightlife on ABC Radio. The history quiz is coming your way. We will kick that off in about 6 minutes' time. The category, the theme of my history quiz for you tonight is light. Let there be a history quiz all about light. And so it was. So if you would like to play the history quiz, 1-300-800-222 is the number that you need to call. I'd like to wish, well, Karen told us last night that it was her birthday, but she reports, I reached level 65 today. My good friend took me for a ride on his big bad Harley through the Byron hinterland on a glorious sunny winter morning. And it was magic. Karen, I'm so glad to hear it. Looking forward to catching up with all you others who are part of the Nightlife family. So to be part of the light-themed history quiz, give me a call now.
1: ABC News with Andrew Kaloupas. Victorian Premier Jacinda Allen is facing a leadership challenge 4 months out from the state election. The ABC understands factional power brokers from both the left and the right have agreed that Ms Allen does not enjoy the support of the majority of caucus. Ms Allen is expected to be given the opportunity to resign. But if she refuses, her leadership is expected to be challenged at Tuesday's caucus meeting. Some loyal MPs are still backing the Premier, with senior figures telling the ABC that the plan to force her to resign would fail. The Deputy Premier, Ben Carroll, is widely regarded as her successor. Ms Allen has endured months of speculation about her leadership over worsening poll results and her response to alleged corruption in the taxpayer-funded Big Build infrastructure program. Germany's interior minister says everything about the attack on Berlin's Pride event indicates it was an act of Islamist terrorism. The 21-year-old suspect, named as Abdul Balat, is a German national with Lebanese descent and remains at large. One woman has been killed and 29 were injured, some seriously, when the suspect rammed his car into the crowd and then stabbed people as he fled. Germany's interior minister, Alexander Dobrindt, says early indications clearly point to a terror attack.
2: Everything we see here indicates that we're dealing with an Islamist terrorist attack. We know that the suspect, Abdul Balat, is on the run. That is why it's important to stress that we've put in place a major deployment of police forces, not only in Berlin, but in railway stations, airports, and at the borders.
1: More than 330,000 people have now been ordered to evacuate their homes in France and Spain due to devastating fires. Here's the BBC's Nick Beak.
3: France is now tackling one of its largest forest fires since the Second World War. Six towns south of Bordeaux are the latest to be evacuated. A further 55,000 people forced into temporary accommodation in the Gironde region. Firefighters there have described how the flames have created their own whirlwinds, making the spread even more unpredictable. In Spain, a change in the wind has helped. The Prime Minister, Pedro Sanchez, headed to Avila, where the fiercest fires are raging. He said the scale of the disaster was very, very difficult to cope with. He warned that much better coordination among public bodies was needed to deal with what he called this climate emergency.
1: Australians are being assured a trial of a new national emergency messaging system is simply just a test. AusAlert will send a critical alert, allowing people to experience what a real warning will look like and sound like on their device. It's drawn some scepticism, with some people spreading false claims and conspiracy theories online. Emergency Management Minister Christy McBain says the system will only be used to spread necessary information.
4: This is simply a test. In an actual event, an AusAlert will tell you what the type of emergency is, where it's located, and how serious it is.
1: Two native birds found dead on separate beaches in South Australia have tested positive for the H5 strain of bird flu. The greater crested terns were found at Robe in the state's southeast and on a beach at Semaphore in Adelaide. Authorities say the number of confirmed or presumed positive detections in Australia is now 20, all in wild birds. They say there's still no evidence of a mass mortality event or detections in the poultry or agricultural industries. To sport, and in the AFL, St Kilda has continued its charge towards an AFL wildcard berth with a 31-point win over North Melbourne at Docklands. Here's Matt Clinch.
5: The Kangaroos struggled with their set shots in front of goal, booting 4-10 to half-time, but only trailed by 4 points at the main break. The Roos finally led early in the third quarter, but St Kilda star Nasir Wanganeen-Millara took over, booting 4 in the second half, 3 in the third quarter, in his 46 disposals, 162 metres gain and 10 score involvements. St Kilda forward Max King, in his first game in 2 years, was out of the game at three-quarter time with hamstring tightness. St Kilda 10th on the ladder, ahead of the Blues. Matt Clinch, ABC News, Melbourne.
1: And Brisbane has booted 14 second-half goals to beat Port Adelaide by 59 points. You're up to date with the latest from ABC News.

WA's weather forecast for Monday. Patchy morning frost for the far southeast Pilbara, the northeast Gascoyne, south interior and the northern goldfields. Showers are forecast over western and southern parts of the southwest land division, mostly about southern coastal districts. A partly cloudy day in Perth with a slight chance of a shower in the early morning and light winds, a top of 18 degrees after an overnight low of 8 degrees.

0: Yes, nightlifers, we are having a light-themed history quiz tonight. I'm pleased to see a few of you are excited by this idea. We've got one line, I think about to be two, left on the switchboard at the moment. So if you'd like to be part of our history quiz tonight, hop on 1300 800 222 and do join us. It's not just a quiz. It's a chance for us all to catch up, share stories, observations, perhaps a joke or two. Sometimes I don't get your jokes, but look, you can still try. Let's say hello to Alex, for example, who said, I've never, ever randomly messaged a radio station like this before. I've no idea what you'd like to hear from people, but I report that it's another cold night in Inglewood. I'm trying to get my seven cats to let me sleep, but not a chance. So I chose you guys instead to listen to and to shut them out for the night. They do happen to have their own bedroom with a heater, a king-size bed and down doonas to keep them warm. Well, I know I envy these cats, so please don't feel too bad for them. And besides, I don't allow them out at all for the sake of our wildlife. Anyway, hello from all of us here, including my two sleeping dogs, the seven cats and the person sending this text. Warm regards from Alex, who's never texted us before. Alex, it's very nice of you to make your voice heard so that the rest of the Nightlife family know that you're here. Okay, who wants to be part of our history quiz tonight? Shall we get into it?
1: The question and answer program everyone enjoys.
2: I would say yes.
3: That's right.
4: That's right.
5: Here are the questions.
0: I imagine too that this will probably be the last time Trevor Chappell is driving to work listening to the history quiz. So, Trev, if that's you in the car, good luck for your very, very last history quiz

0: don't say yes.
1: That's right.
2: That's right.
3: Here are the questions.
4: I imagine, too, that this will probably be the last time Trevor Chappell is driving to work listening to the history quiz. So, Trev, if that's you in the car, good luck for your very, very last history quiz in the car. Trev's going to chat with us when he does get into work because it's his final week. This is the last time I'll hand over to Trev. So looking forward to having a bit more of a chat with him before. For me, it'll be very sad saying goodbye, actually. Anyway, Chris in Nelson Bay. Hello, Chris.
5: Good evening. How are you tonight?
4: Oh, I can't complain, Chris. How's your day been?
5: Pretty good. I must admit, I'm a bit sad to hear about Trevor leaving as well. It's end of an era, really. It's been a lovely time with him.
4: It really is, with Rod and Trev and Pav. Yeah, I feel like there's been a whole change.
5: A change of the guard.
4: That's right. Ah, well, guard comes and we'll all get used to it. And
5: absolutely.
4: Yeah.
5: The world keeps turning.
4: Exactly so. Right,
5: well, Chris, looking forward to hearing from Trevor at the end of the day. Good luck to him.
4: Now, Chris, our theme tonight is light. And question one is, Colonel William Light designed the layout of which Australian city?
5: Colonel William Light.
4: Yes.
5: Well, let's see. It was Burley Griffin that did Canberra. Right. It certainly wasn't Sydney. That wouldn't be Parramatta.
4: I don't know could say that anyone designed Sydney.
5: It's going to be wonderful when it's finished. It's certainly been a long time coming, but when it's finished, it'll be good. Jesus, Light, you've got me there. Are we talking big city or are we talking little town?
4: Oh, I'm not telling you anything more, but I said it's a city. I said it's a city.
5: Oh, city, okay. In that case, I'll take a stab at Adelaide.
4: Oh, you've done well. It is Adelaide.
5: Oh, lucky stuff there.
4: Yes.
5: The Germans that mostly settled Adelaide, so something to do with that.
4: Oh, no, the Germans came a bit later. Mainly, it was a design. Remember, Adelaide was this kind of ideal colony. And deliberately designed. And William Light was the person who designed the layout where those parklands sit right around the city centre. And there's a big statue of William Light right up the top of a hill. And if you know the Paul Kelly song, Adelaide, there's a line in there where he talks about drinking his wine at the bottom of the statue of Colonel Light.
5: Well, I hate to be rude, but I went to Adelaide once and once only.
4: Ooh.
5: And I found Adelaide to be beautiful. It's a gorgeous place. Lovely to wander around. The layout, the tram that takes you out to Glenelg and come back to see, look at the beach. From Sydney, you can't watch the sunset over water, but you can there. So it was beautiful to see all that stuff. But I had the worst case of barley belly that day. So I saw the Adelaide tour while trying to find every public convenience I could.
4: Oh, no. Well, you better go back and have an experience where you don't have barley belly.
5: I reckon, because, it was a shame. Because, it was beautiful, but it was a very urgent tour as well.
4: So, Sorry to hear that. Okay, question two in our light-themed history quiz. Who did Perth residents turn their lights on February the 20th, 1962?
5: I'm trying to think if it was going to be to Yuri Gagarin or whether it's going to be for Sputnik itself. And I've got to go for Yuri Gagarin.
4: It is not Yuri Gagarin.
5: Oh, I must be the American guy.
4: Thanks,
5: thank you,
4: Chris.
5: Very much. Hope you have a lovely night.
4: All right. Lovely to talk to you too, Chris. 1-300-800-222. Here's Harry in Paddington.
6: Hello. You know the singer Leonard Cohen?
4: Sorry, what's the question?
6: You know the singer Leonard Cohen?
4: Oh, do I know Leonard? I'm a huge fan.
6: Okay, Suzanne, give me a question. That's easy to answer. I'm not that very smart and I want to win the magnet.
4: Well, who did Perth residents turn their lights on for on February 20th, 1962? Now I'll turn it over to you.
6: I think that's Buzz Aldrin. If I'm wrong, just tell me.
4: I'm afraid that you are wrong, Harry.
6: Love it. There you go.
4: I did not expect that, but that was amazing. Thank you very much, Harry.
6: You're welcome.
4: it wasn't Buzz Aldrin. It's not Yuri.

0: Okay, Aaron. Let's have a yarn with Stuart in Victor Harbour.
1: G'day, Susan. Listen, I hope while you're over in... now, don't get upset. It's quite okay. When you're over there in, what was it called, Vanuatu, you did mention a Rainbow Warrior, did you?
0: I didn't really have cause to, Stuart.
1: Well, just don't mention the war. It's a similar sort of thing, really. But it did happen, didn't it? Yeah, I was just saying, you know, upset the apple cart if a fight starts or something. Anyway, hello... Hello, Suzanne.
0: Hello. You lost me completely, but there's no need to explain.
1: I was trying to be funny and I just complete foul up.
0: See, this is what I predicted at the beginning. Some of you will try to make jokes and some of them I will not understand.
1: That's quite all right, Suzanne. That was quite good, that little melody there. Yeah. And you've got quite a nice voice, Suzanne. You should be congratulated. I'm sure. Oh, it sounded all right.
0: Well, thank you, Stuart, because, you know, when I was a kid, people told me I had a terrible voice.
1: Did they?
0: They did.
1: I
0: was in school assembly and the girl sitting next to me turned to me and she went, "Will you shut up? Your high-pitched, whiny little voice is giving me a headache."
1: It's funny you should say that, you know. There's a young man called Colin Tatham when I was in grade five. I still remember him. What a punch. Hello, Colin, if you're listening. And he was, he told me similar to what you just said then. And I punched him in the face.
0: Oh.
1: I just thought, well, Is that what you did?
0: No, I just kind of withdrew and was very quiet and silent and have mulled on it for the last,
1: It's all right.
0: Well, I can still remember it. It happened when I was 7, Stuart.
1: Well, exactly. Do you remember her name?
0: No.
1: I remember the one. Anyway, I remember mine because I had to go because he wasn't very, he's all right.
0: Okay, anyway, Stuart.
1: My voice was pretty bad, but I could hit him all right.
0: Stuart, we don't want to hear about violence. Let's.
1: Oh, for God's sake, it's a kid's fight, you know.
0: Stuart, let's do the question. Who did Perth residents turn their lights on for February the 20th, 1962?
1: I think it might be John Glenn.
0: John Glenn is correct.
1: I think he's the first American. They wouldn't do it for the Russian, would they?
0: I doubt it.
1: They'll do it for that dog.
0: Laika? Was it Laika?
1: Laika. Oh, poor old Laika. It was just a mongrel on the streets and got thrown into the... Oh, poor thing, really.
0: Mm.
1: It's not really very good. Yeah, John Glenn.
0: John Glenn is correct. He was the first American astronaut to orbit the Earth. His track took him about 170 kilometres above WA. Prompted by the local media and the Lord Mayor, people in Perth and Rockingham turned on their house lights and their street lights. They flashed lanterns and torches as he came by. He saw the glowing outline of the region and he radioed back to Earth, "The lights show up very well. Thank everybody for turning them on."
1: Yeah, apparently Perth really turns up well because it's so isolated. It's such an isolated area, you know, where it is, a city, and it really there's no light pollution. Now, I mean, if you've got around the surrounding areas, it's dark. But you know what I mean, don't you?
0: Yeah, that's right. So that's why it would have worked so well that John Glenn would have gone, "That's definitely Perth down there."
1: I still think you've got quite a nice voice, Suzanne. Sorry about that.
0: It's okay.
1: Terrible child.
0: It's okay. I'm kind of over it, but again, it's kind of lodged there in my psyche somewhere. Now, Amanda says, "My husband has the distinguished history of being related to Sir John Hindmarsh, the first governor of South Australia, through his mother's family. Apparently he wasn't that good as a governor," says Amanda. Well.
1: Doesn't either.
0: Mm. Stuart.
1: My father worked with him.
0: John says, John... Yes.
1: Hello?
0: No, don't worry. I'm reading a text and then realizing that it's already said what I've already said. So let's not worry about that. Question three. Since 1996, the sequential lighting up of 5 lights, followed by all lights being turned off at once, has marked the start of which sporting event?
1: Since 1996.
0: Yes.
1: Okay. Now, just run it past me again, please.
0: Since 1996, the sequential lighting up of 5 lights, followed by all lights being turned off at once, has marked the start of which sporting event?
1: It's truth. Well, 1996 is an Olympic year, so I'm going to go to the Olympics.
0: It's not the Olympics.
1: Well, actually, can I try again?
0: No, you can't.
1: I said you had a nice voice, Suzanne. I lied. Okay.
0: Bye, Stuart. I'm also going to hold this conversation deep in my psyche for years to come, I'm absolutely sure. George from Fremantle. Hello, George.
2: Hello, Suzanne. How are you going?
0: Yeah, I'm well. I hear you won a black magnet last week.
2: Oh, yeah. Look, that's why I was ringing. I just wanted to thank those people who put in their two bobs worth to support me on my efforts or whatever. I didn't realise it was happening because I was off the radio, so off the phone. So, but never fails to amaze me, this spirit of generosity of the nightlife family. And, they are very pleased to be rewarded with the magnet. Apparently, the last question where I was cut off was number 10, apparently.
0: Yeah, that's right. So, I think it's in the mail. I assume that it hasn't arrived yet.
2: That's a rumour, yeah. I'm not holding my breath, though, because I believe the mail service is a bit ordinary these days.
0: Yeah, and we do end up with a few tales of magnets that haven't arrived. But fear not, George, we will make sure that you get that black magnet, it takes.
2: I'm waiting with bated breath. Look, I won't go on tonight. I don't know. I don't know the answer to that one. I was going to say what I would have said what Stuart said anyway. Do they have a win bin for the black magnets?
0: There isn't a win bin, so you're welcome to try if you like.
2: Yeah, I was going to say what Stuart would have said was what Stuart said there, is that it said the five lights and the five rings. I thought it might have been the five rings.
0: Oh,
2: and,
0: I didn't mention any rings.
2: No, you said five lights light up, didn't it?
0: Yeah.
2: Run the question past me anyway.
0: Can't help yourself. You have a go. Okay. Since 1990,

0: I'll catch up with you later next week, perhaps.
1: All right. Thanks a lot, George. Okay. Nice to hear from you. And yeah, glad to hear that you're feeling good about it too. Right. We have Aaron in Adelaide. Oh, Aaron, what's going on with your phone there?
2: Oh, it's on speaker. Hang on, I'll turn it off.
1: Yes, please do. While you're doing that, I will let you know that Ross has it, Jane has it, Jeff the truckie has it, Annette in Perth has it, Karen in Mullumbimby also has the answer. Hey, Aaron.
3: Hey.
1: All right. My question is, since 1996, the sequential lighting up of five lights followed by all lights being turned off at once has marked the start of which sporting event?
2: The Adelaide latest Melbourne Grand Prix.
1: Well, the answer is just the Grand Prix.
2: So, yeah, yeah.
1: Yes. So that is the answer. And they turn the final light off and they go, it's lights out. So obviously the Grand Prix has been running for a lot longer, but before 1996, the system was a mixture of different lights, different flags. There were other ways they started it. And the five light system was actually introduced at the Australian Grand Prix in Melbourne in 1996.
2: Well, there you go.
1: Yeah, and there is literally a Grand Prix that started, the lights went out 21 minutes ago, but I'm not watching it because I'm going to watch it tomorrow morning. So no one tell me anything. All right, question four, Aaron. After a series of attempts to sue and countersue over copyright patent, who did English physicist and chemist Joseph Swan join forces with in 1883 to produce and sell light bulbs?
2: No, Graham Bell.
1: No, not Graham Bell. Okay, thanks, Aaron.
2: Thank you.
1: Okay, bye-bye. Oh, it's Anne in Caulfield. Hello, Anne.
4: Hi, how are you?
1: Anne, doing very well. After a series of attempts to sue and countersue over copyright patent, who did English physicist and chemist Joseph Swan join forces with in 1883 to produce and sell light bulbs?
4: Okay. I knew the Grand Prix one, which is unusual because I don't usually know sports stuff, but and this one I don't know. I will say, look, I'm not sure about the dates, but I'll say James Watt.
1: It is not James Watt.
4: Sports not.
1: Thanks, Anne.
4: Oh, incidentally, I did get your message via Greta that you were wondering whether I'd be umming and ahhing, and I was umming and ahhing.
1: What? What did I say? When? I didn't say you were umming and ahhing.
4: Because about having my photo taken.
1: Oh, in the calendar, yes. So have you have a choice of yes or no? Have you chosen yet?
4: I sort of agreed to it.
1: Okay.
4: Yeah.
1: All right. You heard it here first, everyone. Anne from Caulfield will be in our calendar. There you go. You've committed on national radio now.
4: Oh, yay.
1: Okay. But you didn't get that question right, so we will let you go.
4: No worries. Talk to you later.
1: All right, bye. Trev from Surfers Paradise is also a poster boy.
5: Hello, Suzanne.
1: Hello, Trev.
5: Poster boy.
1: Yes. Poster man.
5: Mr. February.
1: I don't know that we've allocated the dates. Oh, no. Yeah. I don't think you're... Well, I don't know. I think we've still got to figure out who's going in which month.
5: Oh, well, if I've got to say, I'd like to be Miss February.
1: Your request is noted.
5: Okay. People don't know what the hell we're talking about, do
1: Oh,
5: they?
1: Okay. Greta says you have dibs on Feb. Okay. Look, Greta's kind of a... She's taken the idea... She's making it a beautiful thing. So, okay, if Greta says you can have Feb, you can have Feb.
5: Oh, excellent. I just want the staples placed in a reasonable position.
1: You are going to be fully clothed, Trevor, so I think all positions will be reasonable.
5: Okay, I just don't want it on my nose or bottom lip. Makes you look like a punk.
1: You're not getting a whole, like, double spread, honestly.
5: Oh, why not? God, you're talking to Trev from Surfers here. I think I deserve my own calendar.
1: Well, you go and make your own calendar then, Trev. You think that's going to sell? Be my

0: Yes.
1: No, I got 10 friends. I'll sell 10 copies.
0: All right, let's do this question. After a series of attempts to sue and countersue over copyright patent, who did English physicist and chemist Joseph Swan join forces with in 1883 to produce and sell light bulbs?
1: God, I was only a child at the time. Was it Thomas Edison?
0: Yes, it was Thomas Edison, Trev.
1: Well, I always thought Thomas Edison invented the light bulb, but then I thought Americans told me that.
0: Yeah, well, no, it's interesting because Swan and Edison both independently developed an incandescent light bulb. They both patented their inventions in 1880, and they were kind of having these, you know, cross-Atlantic fights and trying to sue each other. But then they went, oh, let's just team up and not sue each other. So that's what they did.
1: Look, in 1883, if you want to send a message to somebody, it took a week for them to receive it.
0: Okay, anyway, Trev, let's give question five a go. In 1973, which state or territory capital became the last in Australia to have traffic lights installed?
1: 1973, which Australia, are you including territories?
0: Which state or territory capital?
1: State. Oh, God, it's got to be the smallest. I'll go Hobart.
0: It is not Hobart.
1: Oh, damn.
0: But people are saying they would buy your solo calendar, Trev. So go forth. If you want to do it on your own, go on. Here's Mike in Oak Park. Hello, Mike.
2: Hi there.
0: Hi. Diana's got it. Ray in the Bay's got it. Erin's got it. Susan's got it. Morgan's got it. Question for you, Mike.
2: Just before we go into that, can I just put in a request for a sound rather than a lighting type theme for some week in the future?
0: We have to tie it in with history. Let's see what we can do.
2: Mm-hmm.
0: Okay. Okay, in 1973, which state or territory capital became the last in Australia to have traffic lights installed? It was not Hobart.
2: Let's try Darwin.
0: Darwin is correct. The first lights in the NT were erected in Darwin on Daly Street in that year. Question six. What process, taking its name from the Greek for drawing with light, is considered to have been invented in 1839 by Louis-Jacques Mandet Daguerre?
2: Ah, Monsieur Daguerre. Oui, oui. I don't know, but I'll try laser.
0: It is not laser, no.
2: Oh, well. C'est la vie.
0: Merci et au revoir. See you, Mike.
2: Bye-bye.
0: 1-300-800-222. A couple of lines have come free now. Amanda, that is right. Adrian, that's right. Morgan, Lorella, Eric, lots of you. Gordon.
3: Oh, hello.
0: Hello.
3: And welcome back, Suzanne.
0: Thank you kindly. Now, our question is this. What process, taking its name from the Greek for drawing with light, is considered to have been invented in 1839 by Louis-Jacques Mandet Daguerre?
3: Oh. Oh, boy, I don't know about the Greek part.
0: Well,
3: All I got was Daguerre type, but that's not Greek.
0: Which doesn't, but the process takes its name from the Greek. So what's, come on, follow your logic and see where you end up. I mean, you're heading in the right direction, Gordon.
3: Oh, boy.
0: Don't talk yourself out of it. What did you say? What did you say before?
3: I said Daguerre type.
0: Yeah, and what's that?
3: Gee, I don't know. I've heard of it and I don't know what it is.
0: Well, that's the problem if you don't actually know what it is, because that would be absolutely the clue.
3: Oh, boy. Okay, well, I hope someone else. Apparently, a lot of people texted it, so someone knows.
0: This is true. We will have an answer soon, Gordon. Thank you very much for calling, Brody the Truckee. G'day, Brody.
4: G'day, how you going?
0: You've got the sound effects with you too.
4: Yeah, sorry about that. Yeah, I was on your show. I was king of the toots.
0: Yes. I know there's a lot of you who can toot a horn very, very well. Now, what process, taking its name from the Greek for drawing with light, is considered to have been invented in 1839 by Louis-Jacques Mandet Daguerre?
4: Oh.
0: He's
4: had to get amps?
0: I'm not hearing you clearly, Brody. What did you say?
4: Amps?
0: Amps.
4: Yeah, I didn't hear the question properly, but...
0: No, amps is not the correct answer, I'm afraid.
4: Oh, no worries. Thank you.
0: Okay, thanks very much, Brody. Here's Barry in Tennant Creek.
5: Good evening.
0: Good evening, Barry. What process, taking its name from the Greek for drawing with light, is considered to have been invented in 1839 by Louis-Jacques Mandet Daguerre?
5: I really feel sorry for the guy. He had it all daguerreotype. It's photography.
0: Yeah, that's right. Daguerreotype was kind of an early way to take a photo. Question 7. Which group did Major General James Brunandell, the 7th Earl of Cardigan, catastrophically lead into battle on the 25th of October 1854?
5: The Charge of the Light Brigade.
0: The Light Brigade is the correct answer. That's right, in the Crimea War. It saw more than 600 British soldiers charge directly into a heavily fortified Russian artillery volley. 670 men went out. More than 270 were killed, wounded or captured. So it was a bit of a disaster.
5: Well, it was a miscommunication. He was told to charge, but he didn't know. He wasn't given the direction to charge into. And he had two choices. So he just picked the wrong one.
0: Yeah. Anyway, tragic story, but you do have the correct answer. Question 8. What's the name of the annual light festival that debuted in Sydney in 2009?
5: The Festival of Lights?
0: Not quite. Thanks, Barry.
5: Thanks.
0: 1-300-800-222. Oh, g'day, Ruby.
6: Oh, hey, Suzanne.
0: Hi. You don't call as much as you text. Oh, there's Ruby. Very nice to hear from you.
6: Oh, yeah. I thought I'd better call because I flaked on you last night at the last second during the news. So.
0: That's right, you did.
6: Hello.
0: Hello.
6: Yeah, I wasn't going to help you with the hard montage.
0: Would you have got it?
6: No. I knew one of them, but that had already been said.
0: Yeah. Don't worry, there's always a new hard montage coming.
6: Yes.
0: Okay, question 8. What's the name of the annual light festival that debuted in Sydney in 2009?
6: Is it Vivid?
0: It is Vivid. Well done, Ruby. Question 9. Which process by which living organisms produce light has been taking place for about 540 million years, first evolving in marine invertebrates?
6: I'll take a guess at photosynthesis.
0: It is not photosynthesis, no.
6: Damn.
0: Ah, oh, sorry, Ruby.
6: Suzanne, can I ask you a question?
0: Yes.
6: When you were in Vanuatu, was there anything interesting that you learned about its history that stuck out to you?
0: I did learn that Vanuatan independence is, in fact, I think the anniversary of it is, in fact, next week, that maybe it was 46 years ago now, that apparently they were a real mix of the islands that had been colonised by the French and the islands that had been colonised by the English. And so when they merged and became independent, a lot of people had to switch which side of the road they were driving on because they had to standardise everything. So I thought that was interesting. Also, when the first Europeans hit Vanuatu, a few of them actually thought that it was the kind of the east coast of the Great Southern Land.
6: Oh, interesting. I didn't know those things. Cool, there you go. Thank you.
0: We might do something more on it as the anniversary is, in fact, next week of Vanuatu's independence. Yeah. If we can find an expert, we might even have a yarn about it.
6: Oh.
0: Hmm. Ruby, I will let you go. Okay, yeah. nice to talk to you. Lee's got it. Vicky. I have to check if those two words are, in fact, mean the same thing. Because I don't want to accidentally say someone's wrong if they might be right. So, all right, let's Jenny from Rockhampton. Hello.
7: Hello. I didn't ring for the quiz. I just rang as

0: president of the Trev the Man Club.
1: The what? The Trev?
0: Trev is the man.
1: Trev club. Is the man.
0: Yeah, and we want to put in an order for, make it 100 of just him, his quiz. But easy on the photos. No nudies.
1: Okay. Well, look, I think this sounds like a business deal with Trev, not with us, because we're only going to have one picture of Trev and his dog. So, Trev, there's clearly a market for your calendar. 100 copies, you say?
0: Yeah, that sounds fair to start with.
1: How much are you willing to pay?
0: Oh, now that's negotiable. Who does the money go to?
1: Well, I mean, this is Trev's, you know. If it's Trev's charity, you'll need negotiations with him.
0: Yeah, that'd be for the Sunday night pub session. Yeah. So it goes up a little bit, I suppose.
1: Oh, dear. Well, Jenny, thank you. If Trev's still listening, he will take note that apparently there's some money to be made here. Thank you very much. That's given me the chance to just double-check this other answer too. All right, Gary in Tintinara. G'day, Gary.
2: How are you this morning?
1: I'm very well. Now, by which process, by which living organisms produce light, has been taking place for around 540 million years, first evolving in marine invertebrates?
2: The only thing I can think of is photosynthesis, but it's not right.
1: No, we've had photosynthesis. Nothing else?
2: No.
1: All right, thanks, Gary.
2: Have a good night.
1: All right, you too. Robert in East Victoria Park. Hello. Oh, I have to press the button, don't I, if that's going to work. Hey, Robert.
3: I rang up because I knew Vivid. I didn't hear this question.
1: Okay. Which process by which living organisms produce light has been taking place for around 540 million years?
3: Oh, okay. Photoluminescence?
1: Photoluminescence.
3: That's like those fish at the bottom of the sea which make their own light and use it to attract prey or to see where they're going.
1: It's not actually.
3: No.
1: Or is it? No. I just need to double check if it's the same or different as my answer.
3: Okay.
1: There's a lot of words here and they're all very confusing. Okay. Can't take that. I'm sorry.
3: Can I mention something else?
1: Yes.
3: Vanuatu used to be called the New Hebrides.
1: Yes.
3: And it was described politically as a condominium because it's combined French and British control.
1: Yeah, I did hear it called that. I wasn't quite sure what condominium meant, but that makes sense.
3: Okay, well, I'll go and let someone more knowledgeable offer an answer.
1: All right. Thanks, Robert. All these words are very impressive and they certainly do describe similar-ish things, but not this exact thing. Hello, Jonathan.
4: Yes, hello, Susan.
1: Okay, do you know what this process is?
4: Yes, I think it's called bioluminescence.
1: Yes, it's bioluminescence, which apparently is different to phosphorescence and photoluminescence and all of that. So, all right, we're done with that one. Jonathan, we're up to question 10.
4: Oh, wow.
1: The phrase, the light on the hill, was used in a famous speech delivered in 1949 by which Labor Prime Minister?
4: Oh, goodness me. Not too good on my old Prime Ministers, but I'm just going to say, I don't know his first name, John Curtin, I'll say.
1: It is not John Curtin, no.
4: Okay.
1: All right, thanks. Thanks a lot, Jonathan. Thank you for getting the bioluminescence for us. Chris in Pakenham.
5: G'day.
1: Chris, the phrase the light on the hill was used in a famous speech delivered in 1949 by which Labor Prime Minister? It wasn't John Curtin.
5: It was Ben Chifley.
1: Yes, it was Ben Chifley. I was just going to say the full sort of line was, we have a great objective, the light on the hill, which we aim to reach by working the betterment of mankind, not only here, but anywhere we may give a helping hand.
5: Yeah, it's a very early pioneer of social justice in Australia. Mm.
1: Chris, you had something to contribute.
5: I got the fourth part of the montage about 3 seconds after I had enough.
1: Oh.
5: Yeah. So, yes, I know I said something about stars or catch a star in your pocket or something. I think that's what it ended up being, but I didn't come to mind at the time.
1: Were you on last night, Chris?
5: Yeah.
1: Well, you've slipped through. You're not meant to be on both Saturday and Sunday. Not you personally, but no, it's meant to be one or another.
5: Oh, okay. Oh, I just heard the other lady say she was on last night as well. So that's right, I'll go. I'll see you later.
1: Sorry about that, Chris.
5: No, I didn't know the rule you couldn't be on.
1: No, no, and look, we didn't. It looks like we didn't make a note of your name either. So we.
5: No, I didn't. I didn't get the email. So.
1: Right. Thanks, Chris.
5: At least I got one right when I shouldn't have.
1: Someone will thank you very much for that. Okay, here's Kim in Manham.
6: Good evening, Suzanne.
1: Good evening, Kim.
6: I was asleep, but I was woken up by the dulcet tones of the chap from Victor Harbour.
1: Ah, he'll be pleased to hear that he's been described as having dulcet tones.
6: Oh, yes. I like his voice. I like his voice.
1: Okay, question 11 for you, Kim. Written about for more than 1,000 years, what's the name of the Indian Festival of Light during which people illuminate their homes, temples and workspaces with oil lamps, candles and lanterns?
6: I didn't know such a thing occurred. I'll have to admit I don't know, Suzanne.
1: Well, I'll have to admit that you can no longer be on this quiz right now, right. Kim, but you can next time.
6: Next week.
1: Okay. Right. See you, Kim. Roz on the Fleurieu Peninsula, hello. Roz. All right, we better check if Roz is still there. Andrew in Smithton.
7: G'day.
1: Hello. Written about for more than 1,000 years, what's the name of the Indian Festival of Light during which people illuminate their homes, temples and workspaces with oil lamps, candles and lanterns?
7: I watched Compass today and it's Diwali.
1: Oh, well done. Did you know it before you'd watched Compass?
7: Yes.
1: Oh, okay. Yeah, Diwali, it's called, or could be called Deepavali or Diwali. Yeah, it's got all sorts of pronunciations. Question 12 for you, Andrew. The Australian Light Horse are most famous for their cavalry charge at which World War One battle?
7: My great uncle was part of that charge in the Whalers, and it was the charge of Beersheba.
1: That is correct. And look, you've got personal connection to it, Andrew. Mm-hmm. Nicely
7: and
1: done.
7: His son grew and Whaler horses, you know, in Forsyth, Tasmania.
1: Oh, wow.
7: Yeah,
1: because we talked about when we did the history quiz on horses, we talked a bit about the Whalers that night too.
7: Yeah.
1: Andrew, which European city has been known as the City of Light since the early 19th century after becoming the first city in Europe to use gas lighting to illuminate its streets?
7: Paris.
1: Paris is correct, Andrew. Question 14. Who successfully won an Australian federal election with the slogan, "Turn on the lights"?
7: Australian election, turn on the lights.
1: Yeah.
7: That's going to be going back a little while. I don't think I'm getting this right, so I'm just going to have to guess that Gough?
1: It is not Gough. Thanks, Andrew.
7: No worries. Thank you. Okay,
1: bye-bye. Dan in Scarborough. G'day, Dan.
8: G'day, Suzanne. How are you?
1: I'm doing very well. Question 14 is where we are. Who successfully won an Australian federal election with the slogan, "Turn on the lights"?
8: Oh. Fraser?
1: Yes. It was Malcolm Fraser, Dan. Yeah. Well,
8: Malcolm Fraser?
1: Not Fraser, but Fraser. Yeah.
8: Well, okay. I say Fraser.
1: Well, I'll allow it. I think we're talking about the same person. Question 15. During the American Revolution, on the night of April 7th, 1775, two lanterns were hung in the steeple of the North Church in Boston to alert colonists in Charleston as to the movement of British troops. What did the hanging of two lanterns signal about the route that British troops were taking that night?
8: Oh, my gosh. It's more like Paul Revere and all those guys. Hanging two lanterns. Don't know.
1: No worries, Dan. Nice to talk to you. Brian from The Gap.
9: Hello again.
1: Hello, Brian. It's very nice to hear from you, Brian.
9: Oh, good. Nice to talk to you.
1: I've enjoyed this increase in your regularity, Brian. After being missing for a while, it's good to have you back regularly.
9: Right. We'll see how it goes from now on. Two lanterns. Doesn't ring a bell at all, but they were heading towards New York.
1: That's your guess, is it? That's not specifically what I am after, no. No, it is not.
9: Right. Well, I can't be more specific than that.
1: Oh, all right. I mean, in fact, you need to be more general, but that can't help you now.
9: No. Next time or something. Yes.
1: See you, Brian. Right. Enjoy all right. And Brian, which month do you want to be in the calendar?
9: Oh, yeah. Well, I have no, I suppose the only month I'm associated with is June, but I don't have any particular request to make.
1: Yeah, I think you'd be a good June, Brian. Greta, can we lock in June for Brian? She's not paying attention, but I'll make that happen, Brian.
9: I'll tell her you said that. I think I'll be talking to her tomorrow. So.
1: Excellent. Okay, thanks, Brian.
9: Bye.
1: Cameron in South Perth, hello.
10: How are you?
1: Hello, Cameron. During the American Revolution, on the night of April the 7th, 1775, two lanterns were hung in the steeple of the North Church in Boston to alert colonists in Charleston to the movements of British troops. What did the hanging of two lanterns signal about the route that British troops were taking that night?
10: They were taking the high road.
1: It wasn't the high road, no.
10: All right, thanks.
1: Thanks, Cameron. A couple of people do have it. Frankie Mount Evelyn has it. Jim in Campbelltown. Jude in Kadena. Who else has it? Yep, Ray in Yeronga. That's also correct. Right. Roz on the Flurio Peninsula. Do we have you?
11: Hello.
1: There you are, Roz.
11: Well, it's my third go. And I'm not that very smart. Okay, so the lanterns, now I know a little bit about this, right?
1: Yeah.
11: Sorry, I need to breathe, because I'm not, I'm oxygen. It was to do with, the British, right?
1: Yes.
11: And the two lanterns were, let's go.
1: not let's.
11: I know that sounds weird, but the lanterns said, let's go and get them.
1: Thank you, Roz. No, it wasn't let's go. It's not the high road. Yeah, Barbara and Darwin, that's correct. Yeah. Dave in Perth. Hello, Dave.
12: How's things, Suzanne?
1: They're well. So when they hung two lanterns in the North Church in Boston on April the 7th, 1775, what did that mean about the way that the British troops were travelling that night?
12: Can I have an easier question, please?
1: Well, if you answer this one, maybe.
12: Is it?
1: What's the answer? Do you know?
12: I've got no idea. Like, they're going to go east?
1: It's not east.
12: West.
1: Not east. Bye. I think this is one of these ones. Plenty of people get know what it's about and they've got it on the SMS. We shall just keep going until we find someone who gets this. Hello, Grant. Grant, sorry.
13: Yeah, that's okay, Suzanne. Seeming I've been too embarrassed to go listen back whether I was snoring my head off at me when you went to me on Friday or not. But anyway, that's...
1: No, I don't remember you snoring. I think you're okay.
13: I know I could hear this, Grant, and then I heard, and it was do-do-do, and then I heard a different female voice go, Grant, are you there? And I went, oh, that's someone who's talking to me. Oh, that's right, I was supposed to be in line for the quiz. But there you go. So, no, I just dobbed myself in, so there you go.
1: Okay, Grant, they hung two lanterns in this church in Boston on April the 7th, 1775. What did it mean about the route that the British troops were taking that night?
13: It meant that Suzanne is waiting for the people on the SMS line who know the answer to please, please call in and give them the correct answer, because no one else... I'm going to have a guess and you're going to hear bad puns, but did it mean the Green Lantern had a lantern head up so that he was telling everyone to go west and everything? So no, I have no idea, and take the low road. So whoever knows, just put it out of our misery so we can answer. And then we can all go on and say, welcome, well done, Trevor Chappell.
1: All right. Thank you, Grant. We will, we'll rush. We'll see what we can do. We'll see if we can find somebody who does have the answer to this. Noel in Broadwater, you strike me as the kind of man who might know this.
14: Well, it depends. There was a saying, I think, at the time, Susanna, that said the lanterns was one if by sea, one if by land, two if by sea. So since there were two lanterns by sea.
1: That's exactly the answer that we wanted. Two if by sea. And had they been moving by land, they would have hung one lantern. It was made famous, this idea, by the American poet Henry Wadsworth Longfellow, who immortalized the line. Oh, all right, we did that, Noel. Question, what are we up to? 16. Broadwater, that's in Melbourne, yes?
14: That's in, it's near Busselton.
1: Oh, my
14: Melbourne.
1: Goodness, I'm so far, I'm so wrong. So wrong, Noel. Okay, I'm embarrassed. Well, I've got a very Melbourne question for you. First erected in 1936, an historic animated neo light sign of a skipping girl in the inner Melbourne suburb of Abbotsford advertised what product?
14: Aeroplane jelly.
1: It's not aeroplane jelly.
14: Good night, Suzanne.
1: I'm sorry about that, Noel. I feel very silly. I shall never make that mistake again. Thank Bye. You. We have Ree in the Blue Mountains.
15: Hello.
1: Hello. First erected in 1936, an historic animated neon light sign of a skipping girl in the inner Melbourne suburb of Abbotsford advertised what product?
15: Oh, my goodness. Shoes.
1: It is not shoes.
15: I didn't think so.
1: Thanks. Thanks, Ree.
15: Good night.
1: Good night to you. We have Bob in Greenacre.
16: I'm just going to have a guess, but is it aeroplane jelly?
1: It's not aeroplane jelly, Bob.
16: Thank you.
1: I hope that Trevor Chappell, if he's listening, has got this one correct. 1-300-800-222 if you can help us with this one. We have quite a few people. Vicky's got it, Susie's got it, Jenny's got it, Anne and Ray and Susan in Hobart, Annie in Melbourne. Eric's got it, Frankie Munn, Evelyn has it. I have someone saying, are any female callers locked in for the calendar? Very much so. Don't you worry. Betty from Dapto and Fred are going to be making an appearance. And yes, there will be a staff photo. We've got it all planned out for you. It's going to be absolutely amazing. Joe in Ridgehaven, hello.
17: Hello.
1: Joe, first erected in 1936, an historic animated neon light sign of a skipping girl in the inner Melbourne suburb of Abbotsford advertised what product?
17: Vinegar.
1: Vinegar is the correct answer, Joe.
17: Yeah.
1: Question 17. On the eve of Britain's entry into World War I, the British Foreign Secretary, Sir Edward Grey, remarked to a friend that the lamps are going out. What were the next three words that he said?
17: Over England.
1: Over is correct. but the other two aren't. Thanks, Joe.
17: Thanks.
1: Okay, bye. We have Ewan in Blackburn South. Hi, Ewan.
18: Hi. Sorry, I was just trying to listen to the bloody

0: Question. I didn't hear it all.
1: Oh, no, here's the question. I'll give it to you again. On eve of Britain's entry into World War One, the British Foreign Secretary, Sir Edward Grey, remarked to a friend that the lamps are going out. What were the next three words? One of them was over.
0: Over England or over London?
1: All right. Over is still the only word that's correct.
0: Oh, God.
1: Thanks, Ewan.
0: Oh, hang on. Before I go.
1: Yes.
0: You there?
1: Yes.
0: That guy that was talking about Casanova.
1: Yes.
0: It was very interesting. And I was fascinated by the bit about Errol Flynn. And I did ring in to ask your producer earlier about this, but I was fascinated by Errol Flynn, and maybe you need to hold a history night about him.
1: I think that would be a good idea. We've kind of made a deal with Phil Show that he does Australian history and we do the European history. So we'd have to get Phil to do it.
0: Okay.
1: All right, Ewan, I will let you go. Thank you. Michael in Vermont, as in Vermont, America? Michael
2: in Vermont. No.
1: No?
2: Melbourne.
1: Vermont, Melbourne. I didn't know there was a Vermont in Melbourne.
2: It's a suburb.
1: Oh, see how ignorant I am tonight. Terrible. Michael, on the eve of Britain's entry into World War One, the British Foreign Secretary, Sir Edward Grey, remarked to a friend that the lamps are going out. What were the next three lines? One of them was over.
2: No, I've got no idea. Sorry.
1: Okay. Thanks, Michael. Tony's got it. Hillary knows it. Joe in Wodonga, Lorella, all have it. Joe in Sales got it. Give me a call if you know the answer to this one. 1-300-800-222. Graham in Brisbane.
3: Are you there?
1: I am here. Are you?
3: The lamps are going out over Europe. We shall not see them light this again in our lifetime.
1: That is correct, yeah. The lamps are going out all over Europe. Well done.
3: The British tried to avoid the war, but the Germans wouldn't listen.
1: Question.
3: By the way, Errol Flynn, my sister lives where he died.
1: Where's that?
3: Canada in, I forget. No, I can't think of the land, the place where it is, but it's where all the Canadians go to die, by the way.
1: Really?
3: That's right.
1: Where are all the Canadians going to die?
3: It's in Canada. She left this country because it was too hot. And now we're freezing and the Poms and the Europeans are roasting.
1: Yeah. Okay.
3: There was a Pommy family years ago came here and it was so hot they left and went back to England.
1: Lightweights.
3: As did my sister who went to Canada.
1: Graham. Question 18, we're in the business end now. Who was nicknamed the Lady with the Lamp after gaining notoriety for making rounds to six soldiers carrying a light during the Crimean War?
3: Florence Nightingale. She brought, she made nursing a respectable profession, and there was a film about her which currently shows on the TV occasionally.
1: You are correct. It was Florence Nightingale. 19. In 1896, one of the counterweights holding up a chandelier fell to the floor in a Paris theatre, the Palais Garnier, killing one person, a scene in which famous book and later musical was inspired by this event.
3: Phantom of the Opera?
1: Phantom of the Opera is correct. I'll give you a little bit of information on that and then I think we might have to do question 20 on the other. No. I'll see if you've got question 20 and I can tell you the other stuff later. Question 20. What name is given to a mysterious glowing orb phenomenon frequently reported in the Queensland outback in which lights have appeared at night and been described as hovering, fuzzy, dancing balls that follow travellers?
3: Would that be the Northern Lights?
1: It's not the Northern Lights.
3: Oh, well, I got one wrong.
1: Graham, thank you. Just on that Phantom of the Opera one, though, Gaston Leroux knew about that story about the chandelier and other stories of a ghost haunting that theatre in Paris. So he heard about that and put that in his book, The Phantom of the Opera. There is also in the story in the musical an underground lake. There is kind of a lake there today too. There's one white catfish and French firefighters use it. They practice swimming in the dark in this underground lake at the Palais Garnier. Okay, we will finish this on the other side of the news.
4: ABC News with Andrew Kaloupas. Victorian Premier Jacinda Allen is expected to face a leadership challenge this week. Andy Yu reports.
5: Jacinda Allen has endured months of speculation about her leadership over worsening poll results and her response to alleged corruption in the taxpayer-funded Big Build infrastructure program. And all that time, she and her loyal supporters have batted away suggestions she should resign to try to save the government at November's state election. But Labor's factional bosses have now decided her time is up. They met Sunday night and agreed Ms Allen does not have the support of a majority of the caucus. The ABC understands Ms Allen will be given the opportunity to resign on Monday, and if she refuses her leadership will be challenged at a caucus meeting on Tuesday. Her deputy Ben Carroll is widely tipped to replace her.
4: The German Interior Minister says everything indicates the attack on Berlin's Pride Parade was an act of Islamist terrorism. One woman was killed and 29 others were injured when a man rammed his vehicle into a crowd and stabbed people as he fled. The BBC's Joe Inwood reports.
6: We now have some more details about the man suspected of driving a van into Germany's biggest Pride event. Describing himself as dumbstruck and deeply shaken, Germany's interior minister said Abdul Balut was an Islamist who was known to police and had a previous conviction. Alexander Dobrindt also said the man was of Lebanese heritage, but a German citizen by birth. There was also an increase in the number confirmed to have been injured at the Christopher Street Day event, up to 29. He was speaking at a press conference in the park where the suspect's car had been found, crashed into a tree.
4: The US ambassador to the United Nations appears to have confirmed President Donald Trump has opted to pause attacks on Iran. Senior figures in the Iranian regime have reportedly said they will halt their attacks as long as Washington maintains its pause. It follows a weekend lull in the fighting between the two nations after 13 consecutive nights of US bombing and retaliatory attacks from Iran. Ambassador Mike Waltz has told Fox News President Trump is giving talks a chance to develop.
7: We are locked and loaded. Even more assets are going into theater. But he's giving talks some space. He's giving it a little bit of room. We've had both Iman and Iran and a number of our other negotiators engaged at every level.
4: Tasmanian police say a 39-year-old woman involved in a crash near Launceston on Friday afternoon has died in hospital. The woman was travelling north on West Tamar Highway at Lagana when a man driving another vehicle collided head-on with hers. Police believe he was the perpetrator of a serious wounding incident a short time earlier where a woman known to him sustained serious stab wounds. The man died at the scene of the crash and the woman who was stabbed remains in hospital in a serious but stable condition. Prime Minister Anthony Albanese has shut down questions about his attendance at an exclusive dinner hosted by a billionaire family in Sydney. The dinner was hosted by 25-year-old Felix Lee, reportedly to raise money for the Labor Party. According to Nine newspapers, his father, Philip Dong Fang Lee, is suspected by the Australian Tax Office of deceiving authorities to move big sums of money from China to Australia. Mr. Albanese says he has dinner with lots of people, and he told David Spears of the ABC Insiders program that he was unaware of the accusations.
8: I'm not aware of those issues. He wasn't there. I attended a dinner with 750 people.
9: I'm not asking about that.
8: But they're the facts, David.
4: Police have charged four young men who were all on bail after an alleged machete brawl in Melbourne's CBD early Sunday. Two people received serious injuries during the altercation at the intersection of Elizabeth and Flinders Streets. Police say the incident occurred at around 5 a.m. after a verbal dispute between two females escalated. Six people, aged between 16 and 23, were arrested. Australia has tasted more success at the Commonwealth Games in Glasgow, with Jessie Moore claiming bronze in the men's all-round gymnastics final. Australia's netball team has continued its winning start to its title defence, defeating England 66-47, with Sophie Garvin scoring 41 goals from her 42 attempts, and the Australian men defeated Ghana 21-11 to maintain their perfect start in the 3-on-3 basketball. ABC News.
9: WA's weather forecast for Monday. Patchy morning frost for the far southeast Pilbara, the northeast Gascoyne, south interior and the northern goldfields. Showers are forecast over western and southern parts of the southwest land division, mostly about southern coastal districts. A partly cloudy day in Perth with a slight chance of a shower in the early morning and light winds, a top of 18 degrees after an overnight low of 8 degrees.

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2: We are into our final hour together, Nightlifers, and goodness me, in another hour you'll be into your final week with Trevor Chappell on overnights. Trevor is standing by once we have an answer to our final question. We're going to have a yarn with Trevor. Then we've got some new music for you. Sean Alexander is your new music contributor on this Sunday night / Monday morning, depending on where you are. Right. Let's go to Leonie in Cairns to see if she can answer the final question. Hi, Leonie.
3: Hi, Suzanne. You light up my life tonight.
2: Oh, very good, Leonie. Let me ask you this question. We'll see if we can light yours up with a fridge magnet. What name is given to a mysterious glowing orb phenomenon frequently reported in the Queensland outback, in which lights appear at night and have been described as hovering, fuzzy, dancing balls that seem to follow travellers?
3: It's the Min Min Light, Suzanne.
2: It is the Min Min Light. Have you seen them, Leonie?
3: I have indeed. I think I was just turned 18, and I was working as a governess on a property called Mintaker Downs, right on the border of Queensland and New South Wales, south of Cunnamulla. And on my day off, I went riding, and I was picked up and as I rode along the southern boundary, which was the New South Wales-Queensland border, I saw this light that seemed to be following. I was riding a horse and this light appeared to be following me. And I thought, oh, that's one of the jackaroos from Ellerslie Station, you know, just riding on a bicycle, teasing me. But I was picked up at the southern gates by one of my employers, the boss, Mr. Lees. And there were a couple of Indigenous stockmen in the back of the vehicle, and I told them, oh, those boys are out there, and they said, no, that's the Min Min Lights.
2: Wow. When you heard that, did you kind of feel a bit freaked out by it?
3: I was fascinated by it. What year was this? 1963.
2: And so how high off the ground are the lights?
3: Oh, 1963, yes, I think it was. Oh, well, I thought it was, as I said, there was a jackaroo training station, Ellerslie, on the other side of the fence in New South Wales. And I just assumed it was one of those riding along on a bicycle. So about that high.
2: So it was low enough that that seemed, like a solution. Wow, Leonie, I've never seen them. So I'm quite intrigued to hear about them. But anyway, your knowledge of the Min Min Lights has helped you win our history quiz tonight. Congratulations, Leonie. Have you won before?
3: No, I haven't. Not on the overnights. Not on late nights. I recently won on overnights. And that doesn't count, does it?
2: Well, I mean, we are kind of one big happy family, but no, it doesn't. So well done, Leonie. You've got one of each now. Congratulations.
3: Oh, well, thank you very much. It's been an interesting lifetime, and I've told people this story, but they try to think of all kinds of electric phenomena, you know, lights and luminescences and various things, but I don't know what the answer is for where those Min Min lights come from.
2: I know. Maybe it's something we could look into another time. I know I did see in my research that there's even a sign that the council's got somewhere along the road saying, look, warning, you might encounter these lights and, you know, don't be too worried about it. Look, Leonie, you hang on, have a yarn with Greta, and we will make sure we've got your details so that we can get your fridge magnets out to you.
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2: Well, it is a bit bittersweet with Trevor Chappell embarking on his final week of overnights. Hello, Trev.
4: Hey.
2: Hello. Look, my first question, and look, Nightlife is, I mean, you've got plenty of chance to talk to Trevor, but if those of you who tend to fall asleep before he comes on or have any questions for Trevor, maybe you've got some favourite memories, 1-300-800-222. You know what I've always thought, Trevor, is how on earth are you so damn cheerful all the time?
4: I ask Kath when I get home. And ask her if she reckons I'm that cheerful all the time.
2: Are you absolutely grumpy around the office, and the second you put the mic on, bring the cheerful energy?
4: Yeah. No. I remember when I first started studying broadcasting, Earl Reeve, who was the head of the department at WAPA, broadcasting department, he said you should always be your best self when you're on the radio. So you should always be yourself, but always be your best self. And I think that's where it probably comes from. We all get grumpy and we all have different moods. I mean, sometimes we're sad, sometimes we're a bit cranky, but that's not the business of people who are listening.
2: Quite right. Well, you do a fine job. If that's your best self, Trevor, we've been very happy, very lucky to have experienced it. So where did this all start for you? How did you end up in broadcasting?
4: I was a youth worker, and before that I did a little bit of working on mines. I did lots of different things, probably never had a job for more than a year and a half from when I left school. Studied teaching, always really wanted to be a teacher, but wasn't particularly good at study. So I just worked and worked and worked, whatever work I could pick up. I was living in Melbourne, youth working. I was studying acting and wasn't very good at that because I can't remember lines. Really bad at remembering lines, so that was the end of that. And the person I was sharing a house with was in Cats, was one of the people that was in Cats when it was on in Melbourne. And I found a brochure on our coffee table about broadcasting course at WAPA. So I thought, well, I'll give that a go. And I auditioned and got in, and it sort of started from there.
2: And so how did you go from the course into the ABC?
4: Okay, so I didn't study and didn't do particularly well in broadcasting school either, and got work experience at 6PR in Perth and started producing at 6PR in Perth, and then came back to Melbourne and got some work experience at the ABC here, and then worked my way through. I was a part-time producer and then produced in other programs. And then I was a sort of a station reporter sort of thing for the afternoon program with Derek Gill, and then was offered this job after filling in for Seamus Hoare for a couple of nights.
2: Oh, wow. What did you, the first time you hosted the shift, what memories do you have of that?
4: Being terrified. Terrified. Absolutely terrified. I'd written down every single introduction for everything that I did, and all of it fell in a hole as soon as I turned the microphone on. But it was okay. It was listeners that rescued me because they rang in. And so I'm forever in debt to listeners for calling in because it made it so much easier.
2: I did exactly the same thing the first time I ever went on air, wrote down every single word, but no one rang in.
4: I've mentioned this before, but thank goodness for Pamela, who was the first person that called, and she was so generous and so kind, it made things a heck of a lot easier from then on.
2: Yeah. And so 26 years, is that right?
4: Yep.
2: I was just thinking Tony Delroy also did 26 years. Must be a magic
4: number. Was it
2: really? Yeah, it was.
4: It was. I can still remember listening to Tony so much. Although I started on weekends when I first started doing this job, I started on weekends, so I only really heard Tony one day, but then listened to him so much coming up in the car.
2: So tell us about some of your favourite experiences over the years that you were doing overnights.
4: Favourite experiences? Some of them bittersweet in broadcasting bushfires and doing rolling coverage of the fires in Victoria. And just the connection that you have with listeners at that time, because it can be incredibly vulnerable overnight, and being able to pass on information and also provide company, I think was one of the things that I remember the most, and how raw it can be at that time of the day. So that, and probably the sadness when we lose listeners, when listeners pass away, and the sadness of those particular points in time. Mind you, there's been a lot of joyous moments on the radio as well. I think, and you know this, the interaction with listeners and being able to laugh along with people, I think is probably one of the greatest things that we do, and I really enjoy that.
2: Now, Trevor, I know you went to do afternoons for a couple of years in Melbourne and then you came back to overnights. And I guess a lot of people will think, goodness me, 26 years doing these shifts. I mean, they are draining. And I mean, I know you don't want to complain about it, but maybe you could just give us an insight of some of the challenges of doing a shift like this.
4: See, I don't find it a challenge. I don't mind being awake at this time of the morning, getting up at 20 to 11 every night and having a shower, getting dressed, coming in. Those things can be a challenge. Once you're sitting here and doing the job, there's no, well, you can't say it's not a challenge because it's still work and it's still a challenge in doing the job, but it's enjoyable. And over this period of time, I've gotten more enjoyment over doing the job for a long period of time. Going away for a year and a half, as I did, to do afternoons, I missed being here, and I'm glad that I've come back to here because it's where I felt most at home.
2: What did you miss? I mean, what were the differences between an afternoons audience and your overnights audience?
4: You have the opportunity to talk to people for longer. And you don't feel rushed when you're working on overnights or daytime radio. There's an expectation that things are pacier and that you move through. And I found that difficult because I like to be able to spend more time, and you have that on overnights. And I think that overnight, and even, well, it's not only overnight, it's with your shift as well, that people are closer to each other, both as listeners and also to presenters, because we have more time to be able to talk and more time to be able to establish relationships with people.
2: I think it's so true. You can establish relationship with genuine ones with listeners that you just don't get a chance to when you do the day shows, do you?
4: And people don't tune in and out. I find that when people listen to the program, they really listen and they're with you the whole time that we're talking. And that's a lot different to doing daytime radio.
2: Now, Trevor, I know all the listeners are your favourites, but are there any, I mean, you mentioned Pamela. I mean, are there any that you would like to kind of, you know, remember for the impact they have or memories of conversations that you had with them?
4: I always love Eric. I know that some people find that his bringing up things that we could learn more from and also the mistakes that we might make. But I really enjoy that about him. I really enjoy his honesty and being able to do that. There is Helen, who joins us intermittently when she's awake.
2: Is that Helen from Nil?
4: No.
2: Oh, that's someone else.
4: Helen, I'm not sure where Helen's from, but I always like it when I talk to her. It's always good talking to Donald. It's good talking to Simon from years ago, Jarrah from years ago, who I haven't heard from for such a long time. They're picking out names, but as you say, there are so many other people that I've talked to over this period of time that I've always enjoyed listening to and talking to.
2: And Trevor, something I've really noticed is that I see that you come on and there's a different group of people who are texting than the people who've been texting me. And you know, even when, say, Rod or Pav was on, you've all got your own kind of people, right?
4: Yeah, I think so. And you can sort of pick that up because there's an overnight Facebook site as well, and you can pick that up through there. That people always have their favourites. They always have presenters that they are more in tune with, I guess. And that's something that I've noticed as well. And because I noticed it listening to your program and also to Phil's program, it's a different group of people. I'm not sure that they text because they're more interested in what's happening on air at that point in time as well.
2: Is it Helen from Healesville?
4: Yes, Helen from Healesville. Thank you.
2: Helen calls us sometimes too.
4: But yeah.
2: Everyone's immediately saying, oh, it's Helen from Healesville.
4: See, and do you know what? And I don't know if you notice this, but listeners have a far greater memory of what happens on this program than I do, because quite often I'll forget something and someone will send me a text and remind me exactly when it was that we did that particular conversation.

0: action.
1: There are people, I'm sure, who actually keep records of what happens in the challenge.
0: It feels so, like that.
1: I mean, one night I remember I was filling in for Phil and it was very late. I was, oh, is this the longest challenge ever? And someone, no, in 1993 on the 26th of January, it finished at 1:33 a.m. You know, people literally, I don't know if you are listening tonight, whoever you people are who keep the records.
0: Yeah, but, and please keep doing it because it's really handy.
1: Exactly. Maria says, wishing you the best for retirement and the next chapter in life. What are you going to be doing?
0: Look, I don't know. I haven't particularly got a plan of action.
1: There are people, I'm sure, who actually keep records of what happens in the challenge.
0: It feels like that.
1: I mean, one night I remember I was filling in for Phil and it was very late. I was, oh, is this the longest challenge ever? And someone, no, in 1993 on the 26th of January, it finished at 1:33 a.m. You know, people literally, I don't know if you are listening tonight, whoever you people are who keep the records.

0: what I want to do. I know that I will probably have the opportunity to travel more and look around Australia more than anything else, and looking forward to that. I will probably join a service group of some sort. Dad was a president of a Rotary Club years ago. So I'm not sure if it would be that, but I wouldn't mind joining one of those service clubs as well.
1: Before you became a broadcaster, did you also listen to a lot of radio?
0: Not really. And it's interesting because when you speak to people who are involved in broadcasting and involved in radio, I'm not envious, but there's the idea that I feel sometimes like I've cheated my way in that there are people that have always been lovers of radio and listen to radio. I remember listening to a lot of music as a kid. I used to listen to ABC for sport as well. But not so much just listening to general radio. But now that I've been part of it, I think that I'll probably become one of those people that listens all the time. And will probably, I just mentioned to you a little while ago, that I'll probably become one of those people that's a pest on talkback radio that I'll be ringing up everybody.
1: I think they'd like to hear from you.
0: I'm just trying to, I have to work out what name I will use.
1: All right, so you're not going to ring up as yourself. You're keeping anonymous.
0: No. The broadcasters are left. I guess it's like politicians. It's best not heard from after a period of time as well.
1: Now, Jackie says, I'm so sad to hear Trevor's retiring. Back in 2006, I lost my husband to cancer. I was a mum with two children aged 8 and 12. I didn't have family here as we were from the UK. I hated the night times when my children were in bed. I can honestly say that listening to Trevor helped me get through so many sad nights. Enjoy your retirement, Trevor.
0: Thank you for that. I think one of the things when you're broadcasting at this time of the morning is a recognition that people are awake and can't sleep because of difficult circumstances in their life. And I think that's one of the reasons that we've always tried to keep the program up, that we haven't done topics at this time of the morning that can be triggering for people, that can make them feel that little bit worse. So we've always tried to recognize that as far as what we do in broadcasting. And that's the producers of the program, and that we've all made that conscious decision.
1: I know. And sometimes the day people don't get it, Trevor.
0: No, they don't.
1: I remember hearing someone going once, he did an hour on pants. With this kind of sneer. Like, yeah, why wouldn't we do an hour on pants?
0: What's the problem on that?
1: Exactly so. The world's so full of all the other stuff that, yeah, I agree. I love to think of this as a really safe, fun space for us all.
0: It's also a break because there are plenty of opportunities to deal with those issues during the day where people have supports around them, than if they hear something that does or make them feel that little bit worse, that they have somebody to be able to contact at midnight, 1 o'clock, 2 o'clock, 4 o'clock in the morning. People may not have those people around them. So it's a safe space.
1: Yeah. Now, you mentioned the producers of the program, and we know you worked with Pav for many years. Is there anyone else that you would really like to acknowledge as being part of your time as a broadcaster?
0: I think Jenny was the first person that produced me in studio production. And one of the moments I remember so well is that when I started, I remember Jenny having to wake me up when I was doing the weather, when the weather was being done at 5:30 in the morning. Because I'd actually sort of nodded off in the middle of the weather. And it's even in my headphones going, Trevor! Trevor! Ainsley Hodgkinson, who worked here for a while. Chris, who worked here. We've had a few producers go through over the years. And many of those people are now senior producers with other programs. And Pav trained a lot of those people from the other side of the glass as well. And, I mean, Pav has been a great support for me for a very long time and a great broadcaster of his own right as well.
1: What do you think that people listening would be surprised to learn about broadcasting and the job we do and, you know, some of the secrets that maybe you'd like to share?
0: The secrets?
1: I don't know. Do you have any?
0: I'm not giving away any secrets. One of the things that we were They were always told to us by, this was Earl Reeve again, who was a terrific mentor for a lot of broadcasters that studied broadcasting at the Academy of Performing Arts in WA, is to never underestimate the relationship that you

0: you have with listeners, because even these are the listeners who don't call, that don't text, is to recognise that you also have a relationship with those people and to always respect that relationship, because although we may not talk to those people, it doesn't mean that they aren't a significant part of what we do. And I think that that is really important, to recognise all of the people that listen to the program, not just the people who call in and not just the people who text.
1: And every so often, I mean, we had one tonight, Trevor, and Alex texted. He said, "I've literally never texted a radio station before, but I'm just going to tell you about my seven cats, and I've kicked them out of the bed."
0: I heard that on the way up.
1: And it's like, we've got all of these people, and hello to any of you who are in this category, who are part of, you know, the, what do we call it, the overnighters? No, the, what's the phrase? Someone came up with it. Was it June from Portland, the overnight lifers?
0: Overnight
1: lifers.
0: Good.
1: The overnight lifers, that's it.
0: Yeah.
1: Yeah, they're all part of this family, but we don't even know everyone who's in the family, but they're still so much a part of it.
0: And they're still a significant and important part of it as well. Just in regard to that text that you just read out a minute ago, is that it's also recognising that people are going through tough times at this time of the morning. And it's not only the idea of creating radio that's positive and that you can be part of, even if you don't call in, because you have the memories, you have the things that you can do. But I have been overwhelmed by some of the letters that I've been receiving, and cards, and also texts that have been through, just to say how much company that we provide to people through the early hours of the morning. And that companionship, you know, you're talking about the difference between what happens during the day and at night. And there is a degree of that companionship all the way through, but more so, I think, in overnight radio.
1: Yeah. Just reminding me too, because I was here when Tony Delroy retired, I couldn't believe the amount of correspondence that we had in the weeks leading up to his retirement. But people were saying things like, you know, my dad left us, and listening to you at night, it felt like you were my surrogate father. People literally said, you know, you brought me up to Tony. I remember one guy hatching a very elaborate plan to try to get Tony a slab of venison, which I'm not sure if it ever did manage to get sent, but he was determined to get Tony some venison as a farewell gift. Now, a few comments. Let's see. You won't miss the highway and the kangaroos, says David.
0: No. And it's the driving in and driving home. And especially driving home, because I live a fair way out of Melbourne, about an hour and a half, hour and a quarter away. I won't miss pulling over on the side of the road and having a sleep. Although, you wanted to find out about something different. Where I pull over to have a sleep, it's just before a service station, and it's sort of like a, there's a road in, and it's sort of like a tree sort of an area. And whenever I pull in to have a sleep, there is a car there. And it's a, I don't know, it's a dark blue Statesman or something like that. So there's somebody else that has a sleep there. And when I wake up, they're always gone. And I'll never know who that person is or why they sleep there and why it is it there during the week.
1: Maybe they're listening.
0: If you are, if that's send me a text and tell me who you are.
1: How long do you nap for during that sleep?
0: Look, however long it takes me to wake up. So it's usually about half an hour, three quarters of an hour, which is just enough to get me get back home.
1: Yeah. I mean, I remember I filled in for Rod quite a bit many, many years ago. And I used to give the producer at the time, Carrie, a ride home. And one morning there was somebody else producing, but I drove to Carrie's house when I left work. And I got there and I thought, oh, no, Carrie's not in the car.
0: Doesn't surprise me, though.
1: No, that's the kind of thing we do. Trevor, should we do the preview now of what's coming up, or do you want to do it in its proper spot, or, you know?
0: Do you know, I was saying to Mick just before I came on, because I was talking about leaving and that sort of, I'm one of those people that always does an Irish farewell at parties. You know, when I'm not very good at saying goodbye.
1: So
0: at
1: you sneak out. Is that what an Irish farewell is?
0: Apparently, and I want to know why that is. But this is one of the things about saying goodbye to people over this period of time, and then having to give speeches, and there'll be an afternoon tea, and there's the last program. Normally, I would just sneak away, but I can't do it in this regard. So this is probably the toughest thing out of all of it, is actually doing the goodbye stuff.
1: Yeah. Now, who's this from? Dear Suzanne and Trevor, I've never rung in or texted in until this moment. but I feel like both of you are some of my best friends. Isn't that nice? All the best.
0: Isn't it a great? It's a lovely feeling. And I've been asked as well how it is you describe the relationship that we have with listeners. And some people use the term family, other people use friends. It's a really difficult one to explain what the relationship is like. And for me, it's a like a friendship and also colleagues, because I find that the listeners are as much colleagues as they are anything else, because they're the people that actually create the program and make the program what it is. So it's almost a friendship and a collegian relationship, I find.
1: Yeah, that's right. I mean, we've had times where we've wanted to kind of, do you remember when we were around when we did our fridge magnet heist story last year?
0: Yeah.
1: You know, we rang one of our listeners to say, look, could you be our stooge caller to start this all off? It was Ropey and Badgerbub who did that for us.
0: Yeah.
1: But there are a lot of callers that we could go, actually, I'm just going to ring them and see if they can help out with this.
0: And we get it all the time via text with help and that sort of thing as well. So I think that the listeners who participate and the listeners who are at home are as much part of the creation of this program. That's why... Yeah. I feel really comfortable about leaving and this program being as strong and as significant without me here as it will be with me being here, because the listeners are the people that create a lot of the content and they will be supportive of the next person that does the job as well.
1: That's right. And you see on the Overnights Facebook group, there is always such a lot of support and I guess patience extended to people who are coming into the job. Now, do you remember this? Tony from Melville says, I was at the Rome airport in 2025. Ahead of me was a guy that looked like Trevor. I dismissed it as my imagination. Eventually, I couldn't help my curiosity. I showed him a picture of Trevor on the ABC website and asked if it was him, and it was.
0: I had a lovely conversation in that regard, and I think he was with his sister, and I think brother-in-law as well. It was something like that, and it was a terrific conversation, and it just goes to show that no matter where you are, there'll be some sort of a link.
1: Exactly. So, okay, so you're going to talk about Irish farewells.
0: Oh, Irish farewell. I want to know, why the Min Min Lights are called the Min Min Lights.
1: Did you just steal that straight off my program?
0: Yeah, I did.
1: Yeah, and so see? We're your colleague that. As well. I mean, we're your co-contributors.
0: So, and then in Hunky Dory, I want to find out about that. And if you steal someone's thunder, why is it called that? We'll also have a special gardening spot today because we can't do our gardening segment that we normally do on a Tuesday morning because we'll be broadcasting from the Melbourne Museum. So we're going to do that as well today.
1: Now, I know the exact answer to your thunder question, but I don't suppose you want me to tell you, do you?
0: No, you can tell.
1: Okay.
0: Seeing as how I'm nicking your other stuff you want as well.
1: Well, I was right about the one about the Burl a few weeks ago.
0: You were?
1: Yes. Okay, so what happened, there was a theatre in London, let's say, look, I don't have the dates exact, but like it was the 1600s or whenever it was, someone was putting on a production of, was it Macbeth or The Tempest? Anyway, this bloke made a thunder machine to make the sound of the thunder during whatever the play was. And then literally someone stole his thunder machine, another acting company or something. So that was
0: rude.
1: The stealing of the thunder.
0: Thank you.
1: Yeah. I mean, someone will have a more precise explanation, you know, the details, because that was vague. I've got one.
0: Yeah.
1: Clammy. Like, if you feel clammy, does it have anything to do with clams?
0: I would presume it does. So if you're feeling clammy... Because clammy is sort of
1: sticky
0: sweaty. Or sweaty.
1: Yeah.
0: But what's that got to do with a clam?
1: Exactly. That's my question.
0: Okay. Well, consider it down there. And seeing as how I stole some of yours, I'm glad you've contributed some of mine. And thank you for the thunder thing.
1: You're very welcome. Annie says, ditto, I've never called either, but Trevor, you have made me laugh out loud in the wee quiet hours of the morning.
0: I wonder if that's because of the mistakes that I've made.
1: Well, you are quite notorious for that, for giving the answer away.
0: What was the question? What was the question that you asked about Adelaide and the Paul Kelly lyric?
1: Oh, I asked which city Colonel William Light designed.
0: That's right.
1: Yeah, but there's
0: and
1: that.
0: What was the Paul Kelly lyric?
1: Do you know the Paul Kelly song Adelaide?
0: Yeah, I love that song.
1: Yeah, and he says something like, "I spilled my wine at the bottom of a statue of Colonel Light."
0: Do you know what I always thought
1: what?
0: That lyric
1: what
0: was?
1: What did you think?
0: The statue of Caroline. And I think that the statue of Caroline sounds better. personally.
1: Would it create some intrigue about who Caroline was?
0: Well, that's right. I was trying to work out who it was, but now I know who it is.
1: It's just a surveyor guy.
0: Yeah, well, that's all.
1: Okay. Trevor, thank you.
0: Thank you.
1: All right. It has really been a privilege working, you know, with you, listening to you. I've always enjoyed what company I have kept with you, Trevor. Best of luck.
0: And ditto. Thank you.
1: All right. There is Trevor Chappell. But look, I can say goodbye to him now. You've still got 4 mornings left with Trevor. And if you can tell him what it means to be clammy, that would be much appreciated from my point of view too. It is time for some new music now.
2: New music.
1: Bringing you your new music tonight, I've got Sean Alexander with me, who is a record collector. He's a community broadcaster. He's host of The Limelight on 99.3 FM in Sydney. He is a lover particularly of the smooth soul, jazz and funk. Hi, Sean. Welcome back.
3: Hi, Suzanne. Thanks for having me once again.
1: Oh, you're very, very welcome. Okay, what have you found for us for this week?
3: Look, some incredibly soulful tracks that have been released over the last few weeks, some of them just in the last week. So we're really, really lucky to have found them. The first one we're going to hear is actually a nice Latin groove. It's by a group out of New York called Orquestra Acacan. And funnily enough, they have actually signed to the Daptone record label that was the same record label that gave us the soul and funk singer Sharon Jones, with Sharon Jones and the Dap Kings. And we're actually going to be hearing a couple of tracks from that label in the program. But these guys, they're a sort of classic Afro-Cuban group, and sort of harking back to that sort of classic sound, that sort of 50s, 60s Afro-Cuban sound on their album, their new album, America. But this particular track I've chosen called Girasol, that's G-I-R-A-S-S-O-L, has a real sort of Brazilian samba feel. So it's slightly different to the other tracks on the album, but it was a standout for me.

0: Orchestra Akokan featuring Miriam El-Haji. It's called Girasol. Sean Alexander's bringing you your new music. Now, Sean, what language were they singing in? Do you know?
1: Good question. I would look, normally these guys are singing in Spanish, being Afro-Cuban, but because you caught me on the spot there, because it was a very Brazilian-sounding song, I'm guessing it could have been Portuguese, but I'm going to have to sort of check that after. So apologies if there are any Spanish or Portuguese speakers.
0: One of our listeners will know for sure. They would have been humming along in their own language. But Girasol, if it is Portuguese, means sunflower. That's very nice, isn't it?
1: Well, that could be it, because it's certainly a Brazilian track.
0: Yeah.
1: In terms of the style.
0: Yeah, that had some great vibes. I've got Sean Alexander here bringing you your new music. Now we move to Leon Bridges and a track called Illusion.
1: Yeah, so Leon Bridges is probably one of the sort of the better modern soul artists that really sort of takes inspiration from the classic sound. So he came on the scene in about 2015. His first album then was a real sort of, classic 60s soul-inspired production. And each album, this is now his fifth album, but each album he sort of takes on a new or a different style of classic soul. So one of them was a sort of 90s R&B, new soul-inspired. His one after that was more sort of country soul and folk-inspired. But this album called Happiness Anytime, as the title suggests, really, really sunny album, and it almost has a Fela Kuti-style Afrobeat groove to it. And the track I've picked, Illusion, I almost hear a bit of a sort of a gospel call and response vibe in it as well, but really unmistakable groove, and the pick from this album that is being released as we speak, I think literally this week.
0: Leon Bridges and Illusion.

0: Nightlifers, I hope wherever you are grooving away. That's Leon Bridges and Delusion. Love that one, Sean. It's having a good little boogie here in the studio. Very nice.
1: Oh, it's fantastic. The whole album is that sort of style, but definitely worth checking that one out.
0: Now, Nightlifers, just a reminder, I will update my new music playlist on Spotify. So if you've already got the playlist saved, you'll have all the new tracks there. If you don't already have the playlist and you would like to get hold of it, just SMS me in on 0647 922 702. I'll send you back the link, and then every week you'll be able to listen back to all the new music tracks that we've brought you. Now we have the Womack sisters up next. Now, is this Womack and Womack from the 1980s?
1: Yes, so we're talking about real soul music royalty here. So the Womack sisters are, yes, they are the daughters of Linda and Cecil Womack, and that's of Womack and Womack fame. As in Teardrops.
0: Oh, gosh, you know what? When I was a teenager, my God, I hated that song. Absolutely hated it. It's grown on me over the years, but I've got a little bit of PTSD I'm bringing. But anyway, I'll let you convince me otherwise.
1: Okay, if you didn't like Teardrops, that is definitely sort of, you know, sort of bubblegum poppy, but you need to check out the Womack and Womack track, Baby, I'm Scared of You. Incredible song.
0: Okay.
1: Anyway, so, yeah, so they're also the granddaughters of the legendary soul singer Sam Cooke. And they are the nieces. Their uncle was Bobby Womack.
0: Oh,
1: so
0: okay.
1: How's that for a pedigree?
0: Royalty, as you very much say. Okay, so what have the Womack sisters got for us?
1: So they've got this single just released called If I Let You. It's another track, and they're another group on the Daptone label that I mentioned. And these guys have a real sort of echoes of the Supremes. That sort of style. So it is pop soul, but it's pop soul at its finest. I'm predicting this track will be absolutely huge. I'm talking like Grammy Award huge. So you heard it here first.
0: I was about to say that, but you said it first. The Womack Sisters, If I Let You.

0: I'm on board. The Womack Sisters, If I Let You. That's a great track, Sean.
1: Isn't it? It's properly catchy, but the great production. So quality soul music right there.
0: Yeah, Sean Alexander is here. He's bringing you your new music. He is a record collector. He's a community radio broadcaster. He hosts The Limelight on 99.3 FM Northside Radio in Sydney. When can people hear you, Sean, if they're in Sydney and interested?
1: So my show is normally on a Sunday afternoon at 4 o'clock, and the reason why I say normally is I've taken a sort of fairly brief break over the next few months, but I will be back.
0: All right. Well, keep your ears open. Okay. Finally, we have a track that is called Kellen. Tell us about the artist behind it.
1: So this one was released a couple of months ago now. It's actually an Australian band, a Melbourne band called Awello Dreamhouse. And I only discovered them over the last couple of weeks, but they were originally discovered by Triple J on Earth, actually. And they've released a couple of albums, and they kind of they're really, really interesting. They're a blend of soul, and I would sort of say 60s European cinematic jazz. So it has a real sort of soundtrack feel. Most of their tracks have great vocals on it, but this particular one, Keller, doesn't. But the reason I've chosen it is it's just beautiful. It just sounds like it should be in a wonderful film.
0: Sean, thanks so much for being here once again with some new music. Thank you for all the stellar tracks.
1: Fantastic. Thanks, Suzanne.
0: There's Sean. We will talk to him another time with some new music. For now, here's Awello Dreamhouse and Kellen.

0: They're called Owello Dream House, and that track is called Kellen. Lots of you just SMSing in to let me know that you're very much enjoying some of the tracks that Sean Alexander picked for you tonight. Well, that pretty well brings us to a close for this weekend. I would like to say a great big thank you to Greta Jackson. Greta was here with me on Friday night, and she's been here again tonight. So, Greta, thanks very much. And a big thank you. Of course, as we were saying, you know, with Trevor, that you guys are as much a part of this show as we are. If none of you rang for the quizzes, none of you texted in, we wouldn't be able to do what we do. So thank you for your company. Phil Clark with you tomorrow night. Trevor Chappell with you after the latest ABC News.
1: ABC News with Andrew Kaloupas. Victorian Premier Jacinda Allen is facing a leadership challenge 4 months out from the state election. Here's Patricia Tiano.
2: Factional power brokers from both the left and the right have gathered to discuss whether Ms. Allen still has the support of a majority of caucus. The ABC understands they agreed she does not. Ms. Allen is expected to be given the opportunity to resign. But if she refuses, her leadership is expected to be challenged at Tuesday's caucus meeting, when Parliament resumes from the winter break. Some loyal MPs are still backing the Premier, with senior figures telling the ABC that the plan to force her to resign would fail. Ms. Allen has endured months of speculation about her leadership, over worsening poll results, and her response to alleged corruption in the taxpayer-funded big build.
1: German Chancellor Friedrich Merz has urged his citizens to avoid division and intimidation in the wake of the attack on the Berlin Pride parade that's killed at least one person. The 21-year-old suspect, named as Abdul Balut, who's still at large, is a German national with Lebanese descent. A woman was killed and 29 people injured, some seriously, when the suspect rammed his car into the crowd and then stabbed people as he fled. Germany's Interior Minister Alexander De Brindt says early indications clearly point to a terrorist attack.
3: We are dealing here with a suspected perpetrator who has a history of committing a large number of criminal offences, of radicalisation and of involvement in the Islamist scene.
1: The US ambassador to the United Nations appears to have confirmed President Donald Trump has paused attacks on Iran. Mr. Mike Waltz has told Fox News Mr. Trump is giving talks some space. Some senior figures in the Iranian regime have reportedly said they will halt their attacks as long as Washington maintains its pause. It follows a weekend lull in the fighting between the two nations after 13 consecutive nights of US bombing and retaliatory attacks by Iran. The Prime Minister says he's personally opposed to allowing telehealth access to voluntary-assisted dying. At Labor's conference this week, delegates backed a conscience vote on lifting the ban on using telehealth to access voluntary-assisted dying. Anthony Albanese says it'll be up to his cabinet to decide if the issue makes it to Parliament, but he previously, personally rather, doesn't support expanding VAD to telehealth.
4: If someone has a heart attack or an acute health condition, they need a doctor. They can't do that over telehealth. And I think that someone ending their life is just as important, and I think that it should be face-to-face.
1: New South Wales police say two men involved in a fatal boating accident off Sydney's east were not wearing life jackets. The two men were fishing off La Perouse Sunday morning when their boat capsized after being hit by a wave. One man, aged in his 60s, died, while the second man was rescued by a jet ski rider. Detective Inspector Ryan Booker says it's a tragic incident.
5: Formal identification is yet to occur, and inquiries are continuing with the Marine Area Command, with a report being prepared for the coroner. This is a tragic incident and serves as a reminder to everyone to ensure they wear a life jacket, check the sea conditions and weather conditions before leaving, and make sure they have the appropriate safety equipment on board.
1: Romania says it'll summon the Russian ambassador after three drones entered its airspace in 3 days. Here's the BBC's Paul Moss.
6: It was, the Romanian president said, unacceptable and intolerable that his country's airspace had once again been violated. Nicușor Dan also revealed that a drone shot down on Friday had now been positively identified as one used by Russia. Drones have repeatedly crossed the border ever since Russia invaded neighbouring Ukraine. Last May, one hit a building in the Romanian city of Galați, injuring two people. The recent uptick in drone incursions may be related to Russia's increasing attacks on Odessa, the Ukrainian city which lies closest to Romania's border.
1: Australia swimmers are readying themselves for another busy night of finals at the Commonwealth Games. Sprint star Cam McAvoy headlines a host of Australian medal hopefuls, looking to add to the nation's 11 gold from the opening two nights in the pool. And Australian gymnast Jessie Moore has won bronze in the men's all-round final. ABC News.
7: WA's weather forecast for Monday. Patchy morning frost for the far southeast Pilbara, the northeast Gascoyne, south interior and the northern goldfields. Showers are forecast over western and southern parts of the southwest land division, mostly about southern coastal districts. A partly cloudy day in Perth with a slight chance of a shower in the early morning and light winds, a top of 18 degrees after an overnight low of 8.
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1: Good morning. The time, 6 minutes past two, 6 minutes past midnight in Western Australia, 24 minutes to two in South Australia and in the Northern Territory. It's a Monday morning, so we pose questions, we get answers. When I was just talking to Suzanne, I mentioned that one of the things that I've always wondered, who is the other car that is parked where I sleep? And he's there, or she is there, when I arrive, I pull over, a discreet distance, a fair bit further down the little parking area, and when I wake up, that person's not there anymore. So talk about posing questions to the nation and getting an answer. Thank you to the person that sent a text in saying, if it's the BP, this certain place, I think the other sleeper in that car is a friend who works in a certain area down the road, and apparently he leaves to go to work at 3 o'clock in the morning. He pulls over, has a sleep, or she, in the same place that I do, and then gets to work at about 6:30 to 7 o'clock. And it fits in perfectly with what I was talking about. So thank you to that person who sent that text in, because that answers a question that I've been wondering about for a really, really long time. So thank you. And you've explained it perfectly. I haven't said the places, and I haven't said where this particular person works or the car, but it fits in perfectly. So thank you. I've finally got an answer to that question. If you've got a question you would like to pose to the nation, then give us a call on 1300 800 222. Suzanne has already answered one of them. Thank you, Suzanne, with the phrase to steal my thunder. It's the person that apparently had a thunder machine and they were using it in the theatre and someone nicked the idea. So we can cross that out. Irish farewell. I just mentioned how I'm not particularly good at saying goodbye, and it's good that I face up and need to do that during this process over the next 3 or 4 days. But where does the phrase come from? Why is it an Irish farewell? 1300 800 222, if you can help us out with that. Also, I want to find out about, this is from last week, Hunky Dory. I don't know if we got an answer to that. We may have. So if you know about that, 1300 800 222. If something's hunky dory, then it's pretty good. So why is it that? And no, I can't say who it was, Tina. I don't know. They haven't even known. But I also can't give those sort of details on the radio. Thank you, Chipper, who wants to know the origins of Bloody Oath, where that comes from. I hope it's not a morbid answer, but it's an interesting one, because why is it a Bloody Oath? Is it just the fact that we use the term bloody for everything? It's bloody good. It's bloody terrible. It's bloody fine. Bloody raining. So why is it a bloody oath? 1300 800 222, text 0437 774 774. If you have a question you would like to pose to the nation, then throw it out there. Because, well, this is the last time I will do it, so it'll be good to hear your questions and your answers. Night shift, yeah, it's people on night shifts. Let's have a chat. Oh, hello, Max.
2: Hello, Trevor. Good morning, Trevor.
1: I should have mentioned you as one of those listeners that I talked to and have done for a long period of time.
2: Well, Trevor, I just want to say, before I give you the question, if you just give me 1 minute.
1: Of course I will.
2: I just want to say this, Trevor, that I'm ringing tonight because I'm on very heavy medication and I won't be able to guarantee I could talk to you between now and when you go, because it puts me to sleep.
1: Good.
2: And I just want to say, Trevor, over the years, a great big thank you to you. I am deeply sorry that you're going, but I wish you all the luck in the world. And, of course, about retirement, it's a good thing. And when you certainly deserve it, and you'll have many memories to look back on. But I just want to thank you for the things that you've done for me personally. You've helped me through the years. You've introduced me to people like Scott Speck and all those wonderful people. And I just want to say thank you, Trevor. And I just want to say God bless you.
1: Thank you, Max. Oh, you'll be pleased to know, and hopefully you might be able to stay awake, because Scott Speck will join us for my last program on the Thursday morning. Scott will be on, and I know how much he looks forward to talking to you as well.
2: Yes, thank you, Trevor. God bless you.
1: Thank you.
2: I'd like to know a bit about Bebe Daniels.
1: Mm-hmm.
2: Bebe Daniels was an eccentric lady. She is in Sydney. Very eccentric lady. I think her real name was Lillian.
1: Mm.
2: But listeners would know who I'm talking about. She was around the time of the eccentrics in Sydney, like the fella that used to write Eternity and that on that concrete and that over there.
1: Yep.
2: And Bebe Daniels, she was a real eccentric. They made a film about her called Lillian's Story.
1: Yeah.
2: And I'd like to just know a bit about, you know, remiss on there if you can.
1: Don't you think, Max, that it's one of the things that society misses out now as we become a little bit more sterile, and that we don't have those characters in the cities anymore?
2: It's true.
1: And I think it's... I'm not sure if society now copes with eccentricities the way that we used to, and to recognise those people for what they bring to society as well.
2: We had a fellow here who used to go around singing hymns.
1: Yep.
2: At the top of his voice in the streets, you know, and he was very eccentric. And
1: yeah.
2: You'd hear him for miles, and I was doing him around one day, and he came up to me and he said, "Come here." And he had a case, a little case. And I said, "Yes." I was doing him around, and he said, "You want to see?" He said, "Billy Graham gave me that case." I said, "Oh, really?" He said, "Do you want to see it?" I said, "Oh, all right, you know."
1: Yeah.
2: And then he went for me.
1: Oh, no.
2: Yeah, he did. He went mad.
1: There's a fear of eccentricity. And in some ways, it's founded. But in some ways, it's a fear that isn't deserved as well.
2: Yeah. All right, then, Trevor.
1: Thank you, Max.
2: I'd just like to say, in conclusion, if I may, I just want to send a big cheerio to the nurses in the repatriation hospital here in Hobart. And if you're listening, Dutchie, God bless you too.
1: Good on you, Max. And I will miss talking to you, because we have done for such a long time. So thank you.
2: Thank you, Trevor.
1: Thank you, Max. 1-300-800-222 if you'd like to join us. Or text us on 0437-774-774. Bloody oath equals Ken's brother. Sometimes I don't get things. But that's what it is. Good luck, Trevor, in the last few weeks. Thank you. Thank you to all the lovely texts that are coming through as well. We'll take your calls, 1-300-800-222, or text us on 0437-774-774.

0: That's a church and the unguarded moment. Thank you to the people who were explaining to me what the Ken Oath thing is. So thanks for that. See, sometimes I don't get it. But thank you to those of you that explain it to me. I can't read it out where it comes from, but thank you for the explanation. Hello, Pearl.
1: Hello, Trev. How are you going?
0: I'm well, thank you. What did you want to talk about?
1: Well, first I want to say, I won't say goodbye because hopefully I'll just pop in again before you go.
0: Yeah.
1: I just want to ask, where did that saying come from? Don't teach grandmother, or don't try and teach your grandmother how to suck eggs.
0: Yes.
1: Where'd that come from?
0: You see, I don't know about the sucking eggs. But see, I don't know why it's sucking eggs, because I know that you can, you know about blowing eggs?
1: Oh, yeah, I know how to do that, yeah.
0: Yeah, and that, because I know that that was quite common with emu eggs.
1: And then you paint them and make them look pretty.
0: I know. I had a beautiful one that my granddad did that he was taught how to do from in some Indigenous people that he knew.
1: Wow.
0: But unfortunately, someone broke it. God was so upset about that. Anyway, so I think, I don't know if it's got anything to do with that.
1: Well, I never saw my grandmother suck an egg.
0: Well, neither did I. So I don't know why it's called Don't Try and Teach Your Grandmother How to Suck Eggs, but we'll see what we can find out for you.
1: And can I please give a shout out to my Vision Australia friend Leonie in Cairns? She stole my magnet tonight. She got in one call before me and she
0: Oh, really?
1: Yeah, and I think, was it, oh no, the other night, Ashwin, bobsled got in, what's his name, Stuart said the thing was going to stop on Pearl's name,
0: yeah.
1: And then it popped over to bobsled. So they're all stealing my magnets.
0: Oh, it's not fair. I'm sure there will be plenty of time to have a win though, Pearl.
1: Yeah, I know. All right, thanks, Trev.
0: All the best.
1: Talk to you later.
0: Give us a ring on 13. Someone said, is Norman still around? For listeners who aren't aware who Norman was a very angry fellow. And I think he's been on a few radio programs over the years. I remember when you asked, what do people with clipboards do? And Norman rang in. He was very irate because in his job he had to use a clipboard. You know, they're clipboard people. I'm not saying that they're bad people, but there are just some people that like to have a clipboard. And you can always see them writing down. I guess clipboards have now been taken over by iPads, is the equivalent version. Bloody Oath, an Australian slang term based on British text. I always thought that it had something to do when a monarch lopped off the commoners' heads. Oh, I hope not, but thank you. I don't know where it comes from. It's a great phrase, though. Hello, Ruby.
2: Hey, Trevor.
0: What can we do for you this morning?
2: Well, I mostly wanted to call up because I heard a new word recently and I thought you would like it. I don't think it's a word like in the dictionary, but someone on a program the other day used the word collapsed. So like something collapsed, but he put lump in there.
0: I like collumped.
2: And yeah, it's good. It was on a pottery program and he was talking about how
0: the monarch lopped off the commoners' heads. Oh, I hope not, but thank you. I don't know where it comes from. It's a great phrase though. Hello, Ruby.
3: Hey, Trevor.
0: What can we do for you this morning?
3: Well, I mostly wanted to call up because I heard a new word recently and I thought you would like it. I don't think it's

0: take a look at a piece of pottery when it collapses, clumped is exactly what it does.
1: Yeah. Yeah. So I thought you'd enjoy it.
0: Yeah.
1: And then, so I have a question associated with it, which is, does anyone know what that's called when you put, you take an existing word and you put another word into it and it like enhances the meaning or it just makes it stronger somehow?
0: There is a word, but I don't know what it is. Although I once probably someone says it, then I'll probably get it. But I think there is a word for that, and we'll find out, because that way you can use that word whenever you need to.
1: Yeah, it's brilliant. I was like, you're a genius. You've got to use it from now on.
0: We will find out what the word is for that. But thank you for sharing that, because I think it's one that we'll be able to use more than once.
1: Yeah. Cool.
0: Even if we don't do pottery.
1: Yes. Yeah. Oh, actually, I was going to say I could use it in a sentence.
0: Yep.
1: If you'll just humour me.
0: Yeah.
1: When I found out that Trevor was retiring a few weeks ago, my heart absolutely collapsed.
0: Lovely.
1: However, however, in the week since, I've learnt to accept that sometimes you have to say goodbye to friends, but that you can keep them with you as you go forward in life. So thank you for thank you for all your wonderful broadcasting, and yeah, I wish you the best, Trevor.
0: Good on you, Ruby. Thank you very much.
1: Good night.
0: 1-300-800-222. Bloody is a contraction of by Our Lady. Really? I don't know. There might be some logic in there somewhere. Hello, John.
2: Hello, good day, Trev.
0: What have you got with for us this morning?
2: Okay. You were asking about clammy earlier.
0: Yes. Because Suzanne, I should have mentioned that. Oh, Suzanne will be driving back saying, "Why isn't he mentioning clammy?"
2: Well, so, it comes from an old German word meaning sticky.
0: Meaning what?
2: Sticky.
0: Sticky?
2: Sticky, like gluey.
0: Oh, okay.
2: And clay, the word clay comes from the same old German word. Because clay, you get stuck in clay, it's all sticky and all the rest too.
0: Yeah, yeah.
2: And I don't think it has anything to do with clams at all.
0: No, nothing to do with clams. Actually, if it means sticky, because that's exactly how you feel when you're clammy. It's a horrible feeling.
2: Yes. Had many fevers. Anyway, look, I wanted to follow up about mullets.
0: Yeah.
2: Yeah, did a bit of work on this. There was no documented use of the term mullet before 1994. And after a lot of people disputed this, the Oxford English Dictionary actually spent 3 years searching for an earlier documented use of the word.
0: Yeah.
2: And they didn't find one.
0: Is this the Beastie Boys one?
2: Yeah. Now, some online chatter indicates that the term mullet might have been developed in regional New South Wales in the mid-80s from the hairstyles of the Ted Mullery gang.
0: That's really good.
2: But members of the TMG were never described as having mullets, and the earliest description of a mullet, or the earliest mention of a mullet in any Australian magazine or newspaper was 1997.
0: Yeah. And that's after the Beastie Boys.
2: Yep, and the next mention was 2002, and a number of articles not only used the terms, but went to lengths to describe the short in the front, long in the back hairstyle. Like, they just, no one knew what the word meant. And look, the hairstyle's been around for yonks in the 80s, where it was called the short long, which had a rather unfortunate contraction. A lion's mane, a ziggy cut, even a sharpie cut. But you'll love this. The earliest description of the hairstyle was in the 6th century AD to describe Roman hooligans. Wealthy young urban chariot racing fans who sported the style to look rebellious. And they were part of either the Blues, the Venta, or the Greens, Prasada. So even back in Roman times,
0: yeah,
2: you had redheads.
0: But also
2: mullets.
0: Also, I mean, everything old is

0: Yep, the mullet is probably an example of the Mandela effect, you know, like the Monopoly man wearing a monocle, which he never did. Anyway, a couple of questions for you.
1: Yeah, just on that though, because the Ted Mulry gang, they had long hair because just about everybody did in that period of time in the 70s. But you're right, none of them had mullets.
0: Yeah, no, they wore mullets if you look at them.
1: Do they?
0: If you look at a photo.
1: Well, I'm going to have a look now.
0: Late 70s, early 80s, they had mullets.
1: All right, then.
0: Short in front, long in back.
1: Yeah.
0: Anyway, a couple of questions for you.
1: Yes.
0: Whatever happened to Limits biscuits?
1: Limits?
0: Limits, you know, the old diet biscuits. Well, Mum used to have them and we kids used to nick them because they were the only chocolate biscuits in the house.
1: So was it, spell it for me?
0: L-I-M-M-I-T-S.
1: Limits? I've never heard of them.
0: Oh, they were huge. 70s, 80s, 90s.
1: All right.
0: Can't remember them because, 90s kids happened. And
1: I wonder if they were a state-based one because you remember how some states had different biscuits?
0: Could be. Couldn't tell you.
1: Yeah, because I remember ginger nut biscuits were really big in Western Australia, but I think that they were one that was for that of that state as well. I can't remember if it was Arnott's that did it, but they sort of like had a biscuit that was associated with each state, sort of, I think. Anyway.
0: And another question, why is it called the Union Jack? I get the Union, but why a Jack?
1: Great question, because the Union is sort of obvious with the flag itself, but why Jack? We will find out for you, John.
0: Fantastic. Thank you.
1: Thank you, John. If you can answer any of those questions, 1-300-800-222.
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3: Thousands are still waiting on remedy orders from the building commissioner to have their pipes replaced. Ones that have been bursting and causing all sorts of water damage, usually without warning, and ruining forever homes.
4: 102.5 ABC Perth.
1: I also just wanted to mention something while I think about it, is lots of people are sending texts in, and thank you for those texts pointing out the difficulties that they've had and how the program has helped people get through things. I wanted to point out that as a broadcaster, we go through stuff that's really difficult in our personal lives. And so many times when I've been through things, doing this job and talking to you has also helped me through stuff. So it works both ways, that relationship. I just wanted to mention that while I was thinking about it. Hello, Dorothea.
5: Good evening. I have a question.
1: Yes.
5: I'm in Western Australia.
1: Yep.
5: People in Darwin live in the Northern Territory.
1: Yep.
5: But people in Adelaide live in South Australia. Why aren't they Southern Australia?
1: Yep.
5: And the other one is, why is there a name for Queensland, New South Wales, Victoria and Tasmania? But we are not named. The Northern Territory and South Australia. You got any answer for that one?
1: Australian Capital Territory. I get what you're talking about. So why is it that, I don't know, that Western Australia, I don't know, but what name would you give West Australia if you could?
5: Well, I like Western Australia.
1: Yeah.
5: I'm a, a very strong Western Australian, but I just wondered why Western Australia and Northern Territory are named such, and South Australia isn't Southern Australia.
1: Yep.
5: But the name, other names, I don't care about the names. I just still think it is a bit odd that the three states and the Capital Territory are not given a name like the other states, that's all.
1: I wonder if, like, you know, you were mentioning South Australia and not Southern, that it's Western Australia. Why wouldn't it be West Australia?
5: Well, we've been Western Australians for a long time.
1: Oh, I know, Dorothy, I know. 1-300-800-222 if you want to join us. So why is it that we have South Australia, the Northern Territory, Western Australia, but the other states, Queensland, Victoria, New South Wales. You sort of get where New South Wales comes from, but if you have anything you want to add, 1-300-800-222. Limits biscuits in WR, I remember them. I don't.

0: But that doesn't mean anything. Implication is that if you were old, you would be regularly sucking eggs. Why? The sucking eggs thing, I think, is fascinating. So why is it sucking eggs? As I said, I understand blowing eggs, where people would put a hole in each end and then blow the contents out. So was that a process in actually eating eggs? Don't know if I could do that. Hello, Cheryl.
1: Hi there.
0: What can we do for you this morning, Cheryl?
1: Well, my burning question for many years has been, how far do you turn a tap off? Do you turn it off until the water stops coming out, or do you turn it off until you can't turn the tap any further?
0: And do you find that sometimes people turn the tap off to such a degree that you can't turn it on again?
1: Yes. Well, and I had this argument when I had new taps put on in the house. My grandson argued with me about how far you turn a tap off, because I always turn it off till the water stops. But he's there turning. And then I found now, because of this, I had the apprentice plumber. I didn't have a proper one. I had this apprentice who did all my taps. And in some of them, you have to keep turning to get the water to come out first.
0: Yeah.
1: Or you have to turn it off and off, you know?
0: I think that's a really good question for a couple of reasons, Cheryl, because I've always wondered if you turn it too hard all the time, whether or not it actually has a bad effect on the tap itself.
1: Well, you wear out the washer.
0: Well, that's right.
1: The problem, isn't it? Yeah, you wear out the washer.
0: So I agree. Well, I don't know. What do you think? You just turn it until the water stops.
1: Well, that's my assumption is that, yes. But, you know, the argument was with him, and he's quite logical, even though he's only 10, but you have this logical argument with him. And he turns it off until he can't turn it any further.
0: Yeah.
1: So I often wondered, what's the correct way to turn a tap off?
0: We have got plenty of people that I'm sure are either plumbers as we speak, Cheryl, or have been a plumber, and they will tell us exactly the right thing to do.
1: That would be fantastic.
0: And then you can pass that on to him.
1: Yes.
0: Thank you, Cheryl. I just turn it up. Well, mind you, now with those new flip tappy things, you just push it down. But I always just done it, just turned it. Or maybe when the water comes out, then just a little bit more. Not so much that you turn it that hard that it's difficult to turn back on again. Hello, Cecilia.
2: Hello, Trevor. How are you?
0: The Irish farewell. I'm a bit of a shocker for the Irish farewell.
2: Yeah, well, my mother had never let us say goodbye. She said it was an ending and she didn't like it was too final for her. She used to always say to people, till we meet again or cheerio. And in the end, we didn't want to be going around saying, until we meet again, country. So we got away with see you later.
0: See ya.
2: In the end. Yeah, see you later. Yeah.
0: I find it really hard to say goodbye to people.
2: Yeah, well, Mum did too. So she'd say cheerio, it's not final, or until we meet again.
0: That's a lovely way to do it.
2: Yes, yeah, she was pretty special, I thought.
0: Yeah.
2: But wasn't really special when you were a teenager and your mother's trying to tell you to do that.
0: Eventually
2: came to a compromise.
0: That's part of being a teenager, isn't it?
2: Yeah, exactly. But I just thought I'd put that in because she had an Irish background. She had all the, she wouldn't cross knives and you couldn't have lilies in the house and all those sort of things that go with being Irish. So
0: I can remember putting my shoes on the table once. God, I got into trouble for that.
2: Oh, yeah.
0: Mum had a thing about also you had to wear a shirt when you're sitting at the table, even if you'd been outside swimming and whatever, you still had to wear a shirt when you're sitting at the table.
2: Or at least have sleeves, T-shirt,
0: yeah.
2: Definitely at our house, yeah. I think I'd still do that in my house.
0: Well, there are some little traditions that you may not know why they exist, but they just exist.
2: Yeah, exactly. Well, as I said, told you before, I was brought up in a hotel, so when we ate, we had to eat in the dining room and we had to eat like the boarders or the guests in the dining room, so there was no slobbing in from the backyard.
0: Oh, goodness, no. Wash your hands, wash your face.
2: Yeah, that's right. Funny how things run out for our table but weren't run out for the other table.
0: Yeah, exactly.
2: No, we haven't got any of that left. Yeah, right.
0: Thank you, Cecilia.
2: Thank you for so many wonderful mornings

0: Trevor. It's been great.
1: It's been my pleasure. Thank you.
0: Thank you. Bye.
1: I was told by a plumber to turn off the tap using two fingers. It stops wear and tear on the microwave. That's a good idea. So once the water turns off, so don't use your whole hand. If you use two fingers, that's enough. Fair enough. Well, if you've got a lever, you just bung it down, one of those lever taps. Because you can't really push them to, can you? You can't really turn them off more. Always understood the word jack is simply another word for... Union Jack. So is jack another word for flag? No, I'm just trying to think. And other references, if that's the case. Hi, Bernice.
2: Hi, Trevor. Have a good retirement.
1: Thank you.
2: You and your family. My query is, living in regional Victoria, places that were paddocks are now housing estates, and I have lovely people do Meals on Wheels for me, and they say, Bernice, we've got a map, but do you know where such and such is? And I said, well, I think it's up Whoop Whoop. So I wanted to know where Whoop Whoop came from.
1: Is it somewhere near the Black Stump? When I think of Whoop Whoop, I always think of somewhere near the Black Stump because they're probably right next door to each other. It's a great pair of words, though, Whoop Whoop.
2: Yeah.
1: And it sums it up quite nicely. But I don't know if you live, because you know how, like, if someone says that you live at the back, or like in Whoop Whoop, or you say in Whoop Whoop, whether or not other people think the same thing.
2: Yeah.
1: Because quite often where we live, we don't necessarily think it's Whoop Whoop, but somebody else might.
2: Well, actually, where I am, I'm on a corner block. Opposite me with paddocks. Well, over the period of 30 years that I've been here, that's been subdivided in. And I mean, I would have been up Whoop Whoop when I first came here.
1: Yeah, that's true. Driving as I go home, there are a lot of places that still have farmland and are still horses, and still people have horses and cattle and all sorts of things. But they're surrounded by suburbs. And it's lovely to see the people that retain that land and is still there and that they haven't been used for suburbs.
2: Yep.
1: Thank you for the call, Bernice. We'll see if we can find out, number one, where Whoop Whoop is, and number two, why it's called Whoop Whoop.
2: It's an old term. I don't think a lot of younger people would understand it, but I mean, I'm in my late 70s and we always used it in the old days.
1: Yeah, true. Oh, Mum used to use it all the time, as do I still. Thank you, Bernice. I should just mention as well that we're going to have gardening this morning. And you may be asking why we're having gardening this morning. And that's because we're doing an outside broadcast tomorrow from the Melbourne Museum. And so we won't have gardening. So there will be gardening on the program. If you've got any questions you'd like to ask, then make sure you give us a call. And also, we'll be heading under the covers with Mick as well. My grandfather would say, dress to where you are going, not where you've been. Nice phrase. Hello, Dave.
3: Good morning, Trevor. How are you this morning?
1: I'm very well, thanks, Dave. You have a question?
3: I have an intriguing question for you and Pav, really. Remember when Leo used to call in?
1: Yes, I remember Leo very well.
3: I'm just wondering whether he's fictional or he was just a part of your program.
1: Oh, no, he wasn't part of the program. He was a listener that would call in and become Leo is the best way that we can describe it. No, he wasn't a part of the program. And people, there have been theories about who Leo was, that some people thought that it was Tony Delroy for a period of time. All sorts of theories surrounding Leo. No, he was a listener who would call in. And generally during the quiz, when we were doing that, he would generally ring in. And he also had a minder that was with him as well. A driver, I think it was.
3: A driver.
1: Yeah.
3: We've always been intrigued why you'd only hear him every now and again and say, I wonder if he's a fictional character.
1: I think you'll find that Leo was probably a fictional character that was created by a listener because Leo had a very harsh voice. Sometimes his voice would go, and so he'd just have to stop for a little bit and come back because his voice would go and then rejoin. But no, he was a listener.

0: that had created that character and had been with us for quite a while, and miss him as well, as we do with many of the listeners we don't hear from anymore.
1: Yeah, for sure. We haven't heard from him for such a long time. I just wanted to know,
0: well,
1: what's happened to him, really?
0: The mystery is still there. I think, from what I remember, I think that he changed jobs and for that reason wasn't awake at that time of the morning anymore.
1: Okie doke.
0: So it's not as exciting as it seems.
1: Well, I thought now that Trevor's leaving, I'm going to ask this question just to find out.
0: And fair enough, maybe the mystery was better kept a mystery than the reality, Dave.
1: Yep, for sure. I've been listening for about 36 years. So
0: you had been listening before me.
1: Yeah, and just another question for all the other listeners is how many presenters and how many do people remember?
0: That's a really nice question to ask. It's almost a little history of overnights.
1: Yeah.
0: I know that I took over from Seamus Hoare, was on before me. Madeline Randall was there. Tim Cox was there. Lynn Holtaine spent a bit of time doing this program.
1: Yep.
0: They're the ones that I remember, but I'm sure there are many more.
1: Well, we had Fiona Wiley and we had, was it Penny?
0: Oh, Penny did this program too.
1: Yeah.
0: Yeah, Penny Johnson.
1: Yep.
0: Do you know, I can remember when the very first interaction that I had with this program was when a lot of it was pre-recorded and a lot of it was playing old material. And Louise Cooper was doing the program. And they were allowed an hour of talkback. And I came in to produce that hour of talkback on occasions. And I remember Lou Cooper, who joined us as a psychologist on the program later on. So there's a whole stack of people. I'm sure we've missed a few of them. So we'll find out. That's a great question to ask, Dave. Thank you.
1: Okay, let's just bring back memories, that's all.
0: Yeah, and they're lovely memories to have. So if other people do remember some of the overnight presenters and have stories about some of the overnight presenters, it would be great to listen to. It's a great opportunity to be able to do that too. Thanks for that. Whatever happened to the cartoon voices? Man, don't know who that was, but thank you. Someone said Leo was Scott Morrison. No, it wasn't. There were so many theories about who Leo was. And I don't know, a listener who joined us. Hello, Trevor.
2: So this is not the final farewell just yet.
0: No.
2: Your last hurrah is Wednesday, right?
0: Thursday morning, as normal. I'll be doing...
2: Wednesday night.
0: Wednesday night, Thursday morning, yeah.
2: Okay, so my first suggestion is for Pearl.
0: Yes.
2: And the sucking eggs. If you go back to a time in, harsh times in European, and since we're speaking the English language was in British and Irish history, before there was orthodontistry and dentures, and also a time when grandma was more likely to be still with us than grandpa was, and so grandma still had to be looked after and nourished, and sometimes in poverty-stricken rural or village areas, the main food available probably a food that you could spare a bit of for grandma was eggs. Make a hole, and what she could do was suck eggs.
0: So that
2: grandma then was sort of the expert in sucking eggs. So, you don't teach the wheel man how to put a wheel on, you don't teach the blacksmith how to shoe a horse.
0: Yeah. So, has it got more to do with teeth? Because you can't chew without teeth.
2: With wackle, as I said, it was the age before orthodontia and dentures.
0: Yep.
2: And my other suggestion is about the mullet. I think I said suggestion it might be for the French mulet, N-U single L-E-T. the mule's mane, the nose and the mane at the back.
0: Yep.
2: And I've got a little sort of riddle. It's not actually a question, it's a test your question.
0: Yeah.
2: Now, in the American Constitution, you have to be born in the USA to be president.
0: Yep.
2: Yeah. Okay. Which three presidents were not?
0: Not born in the USA.
2: Yeah.
0: We'll put it out there, see what we can find out.
2: Well, I mean, I do have, as I say, it's a smart aleck question, and I do have the answer.
0: Oh, I like smart aleck questions. And especially if you pose it, and I'm not the smart aleck.
2: So shall I give it, or?
0: Oh, yeah, go on, tell us.
2: Okay, the first three, Washington, Adams, and Jefferson.
0: Of course.
2: They were born British subjects.
0: Beautifully done. Thank you. We were talking about Leo earlier. I've got to thank you, and I remember this really, really well. I remember on International Women's Day when Cleo rang in, and this was because it was International Women's Day, we made it so that the quiz could only be women that were calling in, and so Cleo called in instead. Probably slipped through, got to say. Delwyn is with us as well. Hello, Delwyn.
3: Hello, Trevor. How are you?
0: So, did you send the text about Bloody Oath?
3: Yes, and I was typing away, and the next thing I knew, I'd hit the button and it was gone. Because sometimes with my Parkinson's, you know, my hands don't work as quick as my brain, and sometimes my words get me into lots of trouble.
0: Yeah.
3: But I must tell you that over the years, listening to the radio at night has not only sometimes it has gotten me into a bit of bother, but when I've been in hospital and, you know, the nurses come round and I'm listening to you guys and, you know, blah, blah, blah, and they would, you know, give me a stern look and keep walking. And other times I've, you know, like to give you a little quip or a little chip that I've learned over the years. And on Saturday morning, I had such an occasion where I went with one of my grandchildren. She's a six-year-old playing under seven football, soccer. And I went with her and her mum, who I called the baby mama, because we're not on great terms, but, you know, we make an effort. Anyway, the soccer game was going really well, and then it was time to walk to the car, and I have a wheelie walker. And so I was saying to her, just walk in front of me and, you know, hold on to the walker and blah, blah, blah, blah, blah. And we got to the top of this very big, you know, rise, which wasn't a hill but a hump really, and we stood there waiting for baby mama to catch up. And as we were waiting, she said to me, Grandma, I know you've got Parkinson's and I liked helping you, but what's the worst thing about having Parkinson's? And I said to her, the worst thing is that my brain sometimes steals my words. And she looked at me and I said, yeah, you know, when I call you Lacey, Lila, Lily, whatever your name is, which is what my mother used to do, standing on the back steps, you know.
0: Yeah.
3: But you'd know, Roger, Delwyn, whatever your name is, get up here now. And so I gave her the abridged version. And when Mum came, we got in the car ready to go home. She said to her mum, hey, Grandma's really brainy for someone with Parkinson's. Do you know what? Her brain sometimes steals all her words.
0: Beautiful, too.
3: So, Trevor, I wanted to thank you, not for stealing my words, but sharing my moments. Sometimes the voice doesn't hold up, sometimes it doesn't, but, you know, the hands and the brain are still active, and I've enjoyed our chats over the years.
0: As have I.
3: Thank you.
0: Thank you very much, Delwyn, and what a lovely story.
3: Thanks, mate. Bye now.
0: Bye-bye. 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
5: Queensland government owns the gas that is exported.
6: Oh, yeah, I appreciate the clarification. And you know I like it when you call in, Colin Barnett.
5: Well, I won't correct you again, Nadia, because I think you do a good job.
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0: We had the question about the Union Jack, because we understand the Union, but where does the Jack come from? Texty is saying, I believe Jack is a naval term. Naval flags are fascinating, describing the relative size and position and types of flag and where it's displayed. In this case, a small national flag flown from the bow is usually while anchoring. Happy days. Thanks, Beck. So is it Jack the name of a flag? Is that basically a word for flag? If you've got anything to add to that, it would be good. Hello, Donna.
8: Hi, Trev. Yeah, back in the 70s when I was about 12, 13, yeah, someone said to me, condoning himself for saying the word bloody, and I said, oh, you should say bloody. And he said, bloody's in the Bible, bloody's in the book. If you don't bloody believe me, go and bloody look.
0: I've heard that phrase before. It's a beauty, isn't it? Yeah, but it is there.
8: Yeah, and Trev, yeah, about 20 years ago or 15 years ago, you and Pav asked the listeners to ring in and say about their favourite theme songs. And I rang up and I sang HR Puffin Stuff.
0: Yes.
8: I sang the whole thing, and you joined me at the very end. You know, I jump off and stuff, and the ending clip off. Yeah, I know, it was hysterical. I couldn't believe I went through the Once Upon a Summer's Day, once, you know. Yeah, can you remember?
0: Oh. I do remember, and we were with Scott Goodings, we were doing TV themes and the songs that came with it, and I remember it very well.
8: Good on you. And you finished up the song with me.
0: I did.
8: Yeah. I couldn't believe I went through the whole thing. Yeah. Yeah, the whole thing and then the chorus. Yeah. But I mean, what a dag. Anyway, all the best to you and your beloved missus. Okay, darling.
0: Good on you,
8: Donna. No worries.
0: Thank you. Bye-bye. 1300. Hi, Trevor. Whoop Whoop. There's a place in Western Australia called Whoop Whoop. I think double names are... that's true. Aboriginals name like Wagga Wagga and Woi Woi and Jin Jin. Wagga, isn't Wagga a word for, is it magpie? Wagga, as in Wagga Wagga? Hello, Wayne.
9: Hey, how are you, mate?
0: What did you want to know, Wayne?
9: Well, congratulations on your retirement.
0: Thank you.
9: A few things in life never change. You and Tony Delroy. And the ABC News theme song,
0: yes.
9: When did that start?
0: Now, I don't know that. If people remember, then give us a call on 1300 800. I know that it's been around for as long as I can remember. There have been little changes, I think, to it, but only small changes. But it's been around for a long time. So if people remember or know more about it, we'll get them to give us a call, Wayne.
9: No worries.
0: And mate. If people don't have those memories, what we'll do is I'll get Mick to do a little bit of research and he'll find out, so I'll be able to give you an answer.
9: How many million governments have been and gone and the theme song's always been there?
0: How many ABC presenters have been and gone? Good
9: all
0: on
9: right,
0: you.
9: All the best.
0: Good on you. Thank you. I don't know how many presenters have been and gone. Hello, Vanessa.
10: Good morning.
0: Have you got a theory for us?
10: I do about bloody oath.
0: Like a theory.
10: I know I love a theory too. I'm just flying by the feet of my pants, quite literally, from a seated position too. You know how people say, I swear on my mother's grave or whatever, as a sign of how serious they are?
0: Yep.
10: I think it's a shortened version of that. It's been shortened like a bloodline. Like
0: okay.
10: And so you shorten it to bloody oath.
0: Thank you. I remember that, and that is a nice sort of an idea too, because quite often the phrases that we use are shortenings or contractions of other phrases.
10: And I think I heard someone, I can't remember if it was, it mustn't have been on your show or you would have remembered, I think Wagga Wagga is got something to do with crows.
0: It does.
10: Does it?
0: No, it does. I've got a text here that say Wagga Wagga means place of many crows.
10: That's it. Plays of many crows. Yep. Yeah.
0: Thank you, Vanessa.
10: Thank you, Trevor. And thank you for all your just fun times. It's been love. I've only been listening for about 17 years.
0: I love only. That's so good.
10: And I'm a bit of a night owl.
0: Yep.
10: So this is my hours. And you've kept me company. You've entertained me. You've made me think. You've taught me. You've educated me. It's just been an amazing trip. So you have great trips with Kath.
0: Yep.
10: And we'll think of you fondly, I'm sure.
0: All the best. Thank you very much. That's very kind. And I do remember this, Sue. Hello, Trevor. Do you remember the mother and daughter team? I think one of them is Phoebe. I think you're right. Who used to ring. They were always driving around in the car together in the middle of the night. It's true. I remember them so well. I don't remember the names, but I do remember them calling and the conversations that and they were very funny. They were very funny. You see, I've been asked during this period of time about the people that I remember, and I struggle to remember specifics. And that's not because the people that call in aren't significant to what I do, but it's a matter of remembering names. And what I'm enjoying about this is the fact that you do remember and you can tell me the names and what those people do. And I think we'll have opportunities to be able to do this over the next 3 or 4 days. And I'll be looking forward to that. Charles is there. Hello, Charles.
11: G'day, fella.
0: What can I do for you this morning?
11: I just want to thank you very much for being where you are and at this hour of the day when things aren't going so well for me. And I remember just recently you said to me to call in again and be a part of the program. And I just want to thank you for all you've done over the years. I've been a long time listener. And I wish you all the very best in your endeavours. And it's just been great to be able to be a part of your program and our fellow listeners who contribute so much to the program as well. So all the best. And I appreciate the call we just had recently from the lady with the Parkinson's. Because that's not, something I explained that I have to contend with, and it's not easy. And all the best, mate.
0: Charles, thank you. And as I mentioned earlier when I was talking to Suzanne, one of the great things that we're able to do on this program is to have time and be able to spend time with people. And it has been a delight talking to you over the years as well, Charles. So thank you for contributing and being part of what we do as well.
11: Okay.
0: Good on you. Thank you. This is Overnights on ABC Radio. News is coming up. After the news, Mick will join us as we head under the covers. And we'll also do some gardening. So if you've got a gardening question, this is your opportunity. 1-300-800-222.
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13: ABC News with Andrew Kaloupas. Victorian Premier Jacinda Allen is expected to face a leadership challenge this week. Ms Allen has endured months of speculation about her leadership over worsening poll results and her response to allegations of corruption in the taxpayer-funded Big Build infrastructure program. She and her supporters have batted away suggestions she would resign to try to save the government at November's state election. But the ABC understands Labor's factional bosses have decided her time is up and will give her the opportunity to resign today. If she refuses, her leadership will be challenged at a caucus meeting on Tuesday. The Deputy Premier, Ben Carroll, is widely tipped to replace her. German Chancellor Friedrich Merz has called on the country to not give in to division or intimidation in the wake of an attack on Berlin's Pride Parade. At least one person is dead and 29 others injured after the suspect rammed a van into the crowd, then stabbed several people after leaving the vehicle. The suspect has been named as 21-year-old German-born Abdul Balut, who remains at large. Chancellor Merz has called for unity amongst Germans.
14: Let us not let ourselves be intimidated. These acts have only one purpose. They aim to divide our society. They want to take away from us the most important thing we have, namely our openness and our freedom.
13: The US has paused attacks against Iran for a second straight day, with Tehran saying it will do the same as long as Washington does. Here's Nick Palmer.
14: Since the US has halted attacks, Iran has as well, according to an Iranian military spokesperson. Tehran has in recent days counterattacked against countries in the region hosting American military forces, killing at least three US service personnel at a base in Jordan. US Ambassador to the United Nations, Mike Waltz, appears to have confirmed Donald Trump has paused the fighting in an interview with Fox News.
15: He's giving talk some space. He's giving it a little bit of room.
14: A regional official involved in mediation efforts has told the Reuters news agency diplomacy is underway and that a pause in hostilities is a positive signal that helps their efforts to de-escalate.
13: An investigation is underway into how a fully loaded coal train travelled for several kilometres without anyone at the controls in the New South Wales Hunter Valley. Blake Doyle with more.
16: Pacific National hauls coal from the Upper Hunter to the port of Newcastle, and early on Saturday morning during a crew changeover, one of its trains began rolling down a hill with no crew on board, northwest of Singleton. The fully laden train rolled for several kilometres through level crossings before coming to a stop. Pacific National says no one was injured and there was no collision or derailment. The National Rail Safety Regulator has sent a team of investigators to look at how the runaway incident happened and is seeking documentation and information from Pacific National.
13: Australia swimmers are an hour away from beginning the third night of the finals at the Commonwealth Games in Glasgow. Sprint star Cam McAvoy will be one of three Australians in the men's 50-metre freestyle final, while Lani Pallister, having already claimed two medals at the meet, will continue her campaign in the women's 1500 metres freestyle. Earlier, Australian gymnast Jessie Moore won bronze in the men's all-round final, while the Diamonds continued their winning start to their netball gold medal defence, defeating England 66-47. Australia has also claimed wins in the women's wheelchair and men's non-disabled 3-on-3 basketball competitions. A dazzling display from 5'8" Jaden Campbell has inspired Gold Coast to a 38-18 win over St George Illawarra. The result means the Dragons are now all but confirmed to achieve their first ever wooden spoon finish. It's the Titans' first back-to-back win since round four last season. Campbell says it's an important result for the club.
17: The last few years we've been winning games and then we can't back it up, so no, especially after last week's win, we had a big emphasis on showing everyone we're not the same team as the previous years. We wanted to get back-to-back wins, so hopefully we can keep flowing with a few more and finish the season well.
13: And a first-half onslaught has helped Cronulla Sutherland record a big win over Manly, 48-12. The Sharks dominated from the opening whistle to lead 30-6 at the main break. You're up to date with the latest from ABC News.
18: WA's weather forecast for Monday. Patchy morning frost for the far southeast Pilbara, the northeast Gascoyne, south interior and the northern goldfields. Showers are forecast over western and southern parts of the southwest land division, mostly about southern coastal districts. A partly cloudy day in Perth with a slight chance of a shower in the early morning and light winds, a top of 18 degrees after an overnight low of 8.
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20: Thousands are still waiting on remedy orders from the building commissioner to have their pipes replaced. Ones that have been bursting and causing all sorts of water damage, usually without warning, and ruining forever homes.
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0: Good morning. It is 6 minutes past three, 6 minutes past one in Western Australia, 24 minutes to three in South Australia and in the Northern Territory. Thank you to the people that are sending in kind texts talking about the program. Thank you, Annie, who sent in a lovely text, as well as Lynn So, Lynn, thank you for your text as well. I just want to

read a little bit of this text from Brad, who says, Trevor, as an adult with autism, I've tried for 20 years to call, but this condition has prevented me from following through. And thank you for the kind things that you say about the program. But also goes on to say, I'm sure there are many, many thousands of people on the spectrum that wish that they'd be able to call in, but instead have found comfort in listening to the program. And that's such a good point. So thank you, Brad, for sending that text in. And for all of you who don't ring in, as I mentioned to Suzanne, you're very well recognised as being a significant part of what we do. So thank you for pointing that out, Brad. We will head under the covers with Mick very, very soon, as he has chosen a song of which I do not know what it is that he's chosen today. Because normally when Mick chooses songs, he will put the name of the song up and he'll also put little bits of information about that particular song. And not so today, of which I'm a little concerned, but we'll find out what's going on in just a little while. Trevor, I remember Norman. He used to ring John Laws and the Big Sports Breakfast. Very angry man. I remember talking to Norman a fair bit. I was never quite sure if he was that angry, because I'm not sure if he can possibly be that angry. But he was always entertaining in his own little way. If you want to join us at any time, all you have to do is ring 1-300-800-222 or text 0437-774-774. This hour, gardening coming up in just a little while. And we'll also find out what the song is that Mick will be taking us under the cover with.

0: That's Toto and Africa. Is it a ballad? Is it yacht rock? I ask you. Thank you, Jen, for your lovely text as well. Hi, Trevor. Jack is a reference to a small flag on the bow of a ship on the jackstaff, which is the small pole that it's attached to. Thank you, Catherine. And also just in regard to how far should you turn a tap off. Trevor, I've been working with boilers in restoration for 50 years. Domestic taps should be turned off till the water stops and little bit more. They shouldn't be tightened to require a strong person or spanner to turn it on. For taps that are kept in or kept on all the time, like service valves, they should be turned on and turned back off a turn so they don't lock in time. So see you tomorrow. Thank you, Tim. There you go. Just enough. Just that. Water stops, little bit more. Not eh. That means too tight. Eh. Mick joins us next as we head under the covers.
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2: Queensland government owns the gas that is exported.
3: Oh, yeah, I appreciate the clarification. And, you know, I like it when you call in, Colin Barnett.
2: Well, I won't correct you again, Nadia, because I think you do a good job.
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0: Let's head under the covers and find out what Mick has in store for us today. I'll just fix the desk up, Mick, because it's a little bit weird. There we go.
5: Morning, Trev.
0: I'm a bit terrified.
5: Why? You should be terrified.
0: It's trust issues. I don't like anything happening that I don't know about.
5: But this was difficult to find the final song to choose for this segment.
0: Yep.
5: And I put a bit of work in. I got to find something that would speak to Trevor and also speak to listeners because they're going through something at the moment with your departure, and I wanted to honour that as well. But it was important for me to make sure that this somehow referenced your most hated band. And I thought, to balance that out, also it needs to reference one of your favourite singers of all time.
0: Yes, thank you.
5: So this song is considered by many to be the origin of the power ballad.
0: Mm-hmm.
5: Not necessarily the original version that we're about to hear, but certainly the version that people know the best is certainly one of the great, if not the very first, power ballad.
0: You need to tell me when you want me to play it. Want to do it now?
5: Fire it away.
0: Oh, away we go.
5: Have a listen.

0: Now, Mick, I've been saying how bad I am at goodbyes, and that is such a lovely choice. Thank you. Thank you.
1: You're welcome, Trev. That's Badfinger doing the original version of Without You.
0: Is it?
1: That's why it sounds a bit different to what you might have been expecting.
0: Yeah.
1: So they recorded that in 1970, and it was from their second album. And, of course, Badfinger were a band, a Welsh band, signed to Apple Music by the Beatles.
0: Yep.
1: Your most hated band. And in fact, I didn't know this till today, their name, which I always found to be one of the more uncomfortable band names I've ever experienced, actually is a tribute to a Beatles song, because the Beatles song With a Little Help from My Friends was originally, the working title was Bad Finger Boogie.
0: Is that right?
1: So that's where the band got its name from.
0: Yeah.
1: So the two songwriters, Peter Hamm and Tom Evans, had each were working on songs that they could not finish. And eventually worked out, they were both love songs, they worked out, actually, if we mash them together and take out the worst bits and keep the best bits, we've got something.
0: Yeah.
1: Although it was never released as a single, it was just an album cut, and it only in later, it's been recorded by over 180 artists. It's considered, one of the great, if not the original power ballads, as I said, and it's a song that's remembered for many, many different versions. And some of the ones I found, including this one, so we love to set a little task for our listeners. I'm going to double up today. I not only want listeners to tell us who the vocalist is on this version of Without You, but also at the very start of the song, this version makes me think of a very Australian song.
0: Yeah. Let's have a listen.

0: So you're wanting to know who's singing it?
1: Text in if you can work out who the singer is. I think that'll be the easy part.
0: Mm-hmm.
1: But we're going to play just the very start of it again in a moment. I want to see if any listeners can work out what quintessentially Australian song it reminds them of. Just the first few bars, the way the piano goes.
0: Have another listen. Well, I can't. So 0437 774 774. Who's singing that particular version? And the beginning of it, that piano bit in the beginning, what TV program is it that reminds you of?
1: Oh, Trevor, you're giving it away.
0: Oh, did I give something away?
1: That's all right.
0: See, I'm bad at that. Someone said, text in, say, Badfinger. Wow, amazing. Have you heard the band Sticky Fingered? No. But. That thing about a lot of people commenting, oh, Karina in Shell Harbour's already worked out who it is.
1: Yeah.
0: Yeah.
1: Well done, Karina. Now, because there have been so many versions of this, and it's

Some of the usual suspects, Trevor, of songs that we've done in this segment over the last couple of years have had a stab at this song. We're talking about the likes of Engelbert Humperdinck and Wayne Newton, Andy Williams, Johnny Mathis, Jim Nabors, Shirley Bassey, we just heard, Air Supply for Another Australian Connection, knocked out a version in 1991. And you can imagine Air Supply singing that. Kamal has had a go, Cilla Black, Petulia Clark, even Hall & Oates have done a version of this song, but I don't know that any of the versions are quite as distinctive as this next one. Now, I apologise in advance, but once I heard this and I couldn't unhear it, I felt compelled to share it.

0: How do you create that?
1: I've no idea, Trevor. It simply is recorded under the title of Mr. Chicken, and that is a rubber chicken being squeezed quite expertly to achieve the vocals of Without You.
0: When I first heard that, I could understand where it was coming from, but how they changed pitch as far as squeezing the rubber chicken is concerned is very, very, very clever.
1: A gift.
0: A gift.
1: I don't want to know how it was acquired, but it's a gift.
0: It's a gift that keeps on giving.
1: We've got a couple of winners,
0: yep.
1: Trev, on as to who that vocalist was earlier. So Shirley Bassey
0: yep.
1: was the singer. And how have we gone? We've got a few guesses as to what show, but I can't see a winner there. The Muppets, A Country Practice,
0: yeah,
1: in a similar vein, but not quite.
0: Neighbours.
1: That's the one. Well played.
0: Yes.
1: Can you... squeeze and just see if people can hear the Neighbours theme in the piano here.
0: Definitely.
1: Yeah, it's not just me. Good.
0: Definitely. No, it's not just you, thank goodness.
1: I heard that. I was struck. Hang on, that's not Without You. And then Shirley started singing. I don't know, it is. But it definitely sounded like Neighbours to me. Now, of course, the version of this song that people know the best is by one of your favourite singers. Nielsen,
0: yep.
1: Harry Nielsen, and he recorded it in 1971, just a year after the original came out. And it's an interesting story because he was at a party in Laurel Canyon in Los Angeles and he heard it and he assumed it was the Beatles, but discovered it was not and decided, well, I like this song, I'm going to do a version of it. And the fascinating thing about his take on it is when he first got hold of the song, he was adamant he was going to do it just piano accompaniment and a very stripped back vocal. And I've got a version of that that people can listen to because it's a totally different song when he does it that way.

0: I would love to hear the whole version.
1: That is so different from what we know of his version of the song. And in fact, it was only his producer, Richard Perry, who had done a deal with Nilsson that he was in charge of the sessions and what he said went.
0: Yep.
1: And that was the only basis on which he was willing to produce him. Nilsson wanted to do it that way. Richard Perry said, no, no, it's got to be a big ballad. And he forced him to take a shot at doing it with a rhythm section. And even while they were recording that version, Nilsson was saying to the musicians, this song's awful, I don't want to do it. And of course, it's turned out to be one of his best-known songs of his entire career. Another thing about this song, and a reviewer who looked at the original version and this famous cover describes Nilsson's final version as going for it schmaltz. And he compared that to Badfinger's vaguely embarrassed schmaltz. So it's definitely schmaltz.
0: But it's a beautiful song, and he does it well. When we listen to it, I know that I will appreciate and love this version of it, but I can also hear why he would want to do it, stripped back as well.
1: And he did so many other songs in that way and did it incredibly well. And some of the songs, he never wrote for himself love songs. So you can imagine why he wanted to do it differently to how you might expect it.
0: Yeah.
1: But because no one expected the way he ended up doing it, because no one had done it that way before. And what we've ended up with, we could probably blame him for some of the love ballads, big ballads that have followed, but we can also thank him.
0: Yeah, it's true.
1: So thank you, Trevor.
0: Thank you, Mick.
1: It's been a joy doing this with you, and it's going to be hard to do it without you.
0: Oh, that's so lovely. Mick, thank you. And it's been a treat listening to

0: Harry Nilsson's version. It's a big song, isn't it? It's a big song. Just a few ticks coming through in reference to this. I feel bad now because I'm going to leave you with that after that beautiful rendition by Harry Nilsson. But I've got so many texts about this. Pamela, the chicken sounded like one of my uncles who played the comb at parties. It was a short plastic hair comb with a Kleenex tissue wrapped over the front. Mr. Chicken version made me scream with laughter. Thank you, Mick. You just set my dog off. My dogs have gone crazy. And another one saying you just set my dog off with that bloody rubber chicken, says Luke. Hope we haven't done it again. Hat joins us this morning. Hello, Hat.
1: Hey, Trevor. How are you?
0: I'm well, thank you.
1: You're getting a giggle. That's good.
0: Oh, it's good at this time of the day.
1: Absolutely. Trevor, I really just wanted to say thank you. Yeah, like, I've listened to the ABC all my life, basically. Grew up in Esperance, had no option for a start.
0: Mm.
1: And through my life, there's been... and this is probably WA-centric, but you'll know most of them, some amazing personalities that are big, generous personalities. Their person shows through, and you're one of those. And I put you in a list with Earl Reeve, George Manning, Ian Cameron, obviously Tony Delroy, Russell Wolfe, Dennis Cometti, and Trevor Chappell.
0: Thank you. Do you remember listening to Earl?
1: Absolutely, yes. So that, yeah. So I'm same vintage.
0: Earl was my lecturer and an incredibly big mentor to me when I was at the Academy of Performing Arts studying broadcasting. A true gentleman is Earl Reeve, and one of the great broadcasters. I'm not sure if many people would know him from the eastern states, but I know he's very well known and loved in Western Australia.
1: Absolutely, yeah. So, but these have all been great, I think, great presenters over here that have, out of all the presenters of the hundreds that must have gone through, like you, their generous personality just comes through. And
0: You mentioned Russell Wolfe. Russell was a year above me when I was studying broadcasting, and I know or knew Russell very, very well, and he is one of the kindest, most generous people that I think I've probably ever met.
1: He was a huge, huge character, but yes, definitely, and when he passed away, it was such a sad, sad time.
0: Oh, it would be. Oh, it was very sad.
1: Because I got to know Russell because he pretty much started off in Esperance.
0: Yeah, well, oh, is that right?
1: So I used to have to try and stop him as a doorman at the pub.
0: That really doesn't surprise me at all.
1: It's a big man to try and stop.
0: He's a big fella, was Russell. He's a lovely, lovely fellow, a gentle man.
1: Absolutely.
0: All the way through. Thank you for reminding me of that.
1: Good. Thank you. And you're going to be sadly but very affectionately missed.
0: Good on you. Thank you, Hat. And they're incredible names to be put alongside, so I thank you very much for that. This is Overnights on ABC Radio. We're going to go gardening. If you'd like to have a chat with Angie Thomas about the garden, you are more than welcome. All you got to do is give us a ring on 1300 800 222 or text 0437 774 774.

0: one of the great voices, Karen Carpenter. And what a drummer. She was a phenomenal drummer. Phenomenal drummer. If you want to join us as we talk gardening, you are more than welcome by ringing 1-300-800-222. We'll see what Angie Thomas has got for us in just a second.
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2: 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Ones that have been bursting and causing all sorts of water damage, usually without warning, and ruining forever homes.
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0: 1-300-800-222 or text us on 0437-774-774. Angie Thomas joins us from Yates at a different time because we would normally talk to Angie on a Tuesday morning, but things have changed a little bit because we're doing an outside broadcast. Angie, thank you for joining us on a Monday.
4: Oh, thanks for having me. It's going to be a bit discombobulating for all our gardeners, but
0: yes.
4: It's all right. It's Monday.
0: It's okay. Don't wake up and you're thinking, hang on, is it Tuesday morning? It isn't. So everything is okay.
4: It is. Everything is okay. And I'm so pleased to be able to talk to you before you go off on a very well-earned retirement.
0: Thank you. Thank you. Now, you wanted to talk about, because I'll be passing the baton on. So what did you want to talk about?
4: Well, you can do that with plants. So you are passing the baton on, but a lot of people do that with plants as well. So, for example, bonsai. I've been to an amazing bonsai museum in Japan where some of the plants have been cared for generations. They're hundreds of years old, these bonsai plants that have been in their pots, passed down from one caring gardener to the next. And you could, but it doesn't need to be quite that old. There are other ways that people can pass down their plants, and it's a really lovely way to remember a person, a place, or a time. So you can pass the baton around with plants as well. So one of the things I have in my garden is I've got some mulberry trees that I grew from cuttings that I took from my last house, because the mulberry tree that I grew in my last house was from a very lovely dear friend of mine, and I didn't want to leave it behind, but the tree was too big to dig up and take with us. So I've got cuttings, and now I have multiple mulberry trees from that original one tree. But we speak to lots of people that have taken roses and other plants from one house to another, and I thought it would be lovely if people wanted to share some of those stories about how they've passed down plants or moved plants or taken plants, whether it's cuttings or seeds or dug the whole thing up and taken it with them.
0: That's a fascinating story about the about bonsai, because I didn't realise that. I didn't realise that it could be passed down and through generations, and which makes them even more fascinating.
4: Oh, they're absolutely incredible. So I've seen plants that have now been turned into bonsai that are more than 1,000 years old. So the tree, yeah, absolutely incredible. So the tree might have been growing out in the wild somewhere for many, many hundreds of years, and then they've dug it up and taken it and created a bonsai out of it, and then that's been cared for hundreds of years. So there's also bonsai collections in the States that have like almost 400 years old. Hundreds of years. It's just, and like, no pressure, but here's a bonsai for you to care for that's already a couple of hundred years old, but make sure you don't forget to water it and care for it.
0: Ooh. Remind me, Ange, to never accept a bonsai from anybody. Ever.
4: Like you, oh, yes, a lot of pressure, but they say take so much care with it. Bonsai takes a lot of care anyway, but the extra, I wouldn't say burden, because it's quite an honour actually to be able to care for something that's been going for so long. But yeah, very impressive, very impressive.
0: So if you have a story you'd like to share about passing on a plant, whether it be through a cutting or whether it might be a pot plant or how you've managed to do it perhaps with a tree, 1-300-800-222. Lots of people wanting to join us, Ange, with all sorts of different things to chat about, as has Barry. Hello, Barry.
5: Evening. Love you. Sorry to see you going, Trevor, like everybody's going to say. Look, okay, what I've got is I've got a southern-facing edge of my gazebo, and I'm in the territory, and I've got a nice vine growing at the front and at the back, and it's totally in the shade on the southern side. Now, I want to have a vine grow on the southern side, which is going to be 90% shaded.
0: Angie, we got anything we can put there?
4: In the territory where you are, is it very sandy soil?
5: Yeah, very sandy soil, yes.
4: And is it going to grow up your pergola?
5: Oh, yeah, I want it to grow up, 2-3 metres tall to enclose the southern side of my gazebo.
0: Yep.
4: And so will any of it be in the sun? So as the vine gets older, is the top of the canopy going to be able to see any sun?
5: Okay. In the summer, yes, it's going to get some sunlight, but for about 2-3 months of the year, it's not going to get any sunlight at all.
0: Ange, what do you reckon?
4: Yeah, so what you could try, there's a few native vines that will tolerate some shade. So there's something called a pandorea, and it has quite lush green leaves, but it can get these really pretty flowers. It comes in whites and pink as well. So it's called a pandorea, or the common name is a bower vine. You could try that. That would be something. When it's little, just make sure that you're giving enough moisture. I know the climate up in the NT can be a bit challenging, but as it's establishing, you could try that. There are also you could also try another native vine. It's called a Hardenbergia. It does better in full sun, but if it can, once it gets up into the sunniest part of your gazebo, that's going to help. There's other. You could also try. Depending on whether you want whether it's okay for things to attach to your gazebo. There are other clinging type vines, like there's climbing figs, there's also Boston ivy, depending on how willing you are for a plant to actually physically attach. Like some climbers have these little suckers that will actually attach to the pergola. So that's some other ideas as well, but it's lovely to be able to provide some additional shade with a climber. But there are hopefully a couple of things. Go and talk to your local nursery as well and see what they've got. They might have a section plants for shade, but they also might have a section for climbers as well. But try the bower vine. That's a really beautiful Australian native vine, and hopefully that will give you a little bit of a starting point to begin your climbing journey.
0: Good luck with that, Barry. Got heaps of people to talk to this morning. Michael's with us. Hello, Michael.
1: Well, good morning, everybody out there. I have about a couple of hundred different clivia, but I have a white clivia, and I never cut the flower off, and it flowered last year. And and I've been watching this grow. I don't know if it's a seed pod or what. I left it there. Now it was green. It's about the size of a 5-cent piece, but it's turned yellow. Is that actually a seed pod, or is it just?
4: Yes, it is. Yes. And it's going to be fascinating if you've got the patience to propagate that. That's how they make new varieties of clivias, which is just brilliant. So yes, the pod looking, it probably looks quite fleshy at the moment, sort of like a little plum or a fruit. So if you can, if you're interested, you could actually grow some more clivia plants from that. They do take a lot of years to grow, But if you've got a white clivia, it would be wonderful to see what grows from that. So there will be little seeds inside. So just wait until it maybe another couple of months and just watch it so it doesn't fall off the plant. You could even put a little organza or a bag around it so it doesn't fall off and you lose it on the ground. But then you can harvest the seeds from inside that pod. So you just want to make the seeds as ripe as possible, which is why you want to keep them on the plant for as long as you can. But then you can break open that pod and you can get the seeds inside and you can sow them as you would any other seed, and hopefully you'll start to see little clivia plants sprout. How exciting.
0: Good luck with that, Michael. And thank you, Monica, for that very kind text that you've sent through as well. Danny has a story about passing on plants. Hello, Danny.
6: Oh, hi, Jeff. Look, I have a number of plants that I've carefully cared for, but for my own enjoyment, they've been. But I thought, my kids have always admired them and appreciated how much I love them. And when you pass on things, like you said with the bonsai before, you've got to be careful. It's like giving someone a dog for a gift, you know. The pet is for life. But, you know, I've got a couple of stag horns. I've got a couple of elk horns. I've got some other indoor plants, which I keep outdoors. But they really are flourishing and they really are magnificent. Whenever anybody ever sees them, they admire them so much. And you know, it takes a long time for these plants to grow. And I've had them for about, I think, 25 years now, when, you know, just prior to when my kids were born. So, you know, if they love them, if they appreciate them, that's fine. If not, they can sell them, they can give them away, whatever. But they're there for them for when I pass away, and hopefully they'll remember me for them.
0: What a lovely thing to do, Danny. And also a beautiful way to remember someone as well.
6: Yeah, well, you know, like I think because they can see that I love them, and I open the windows, you know, they're there to look at, and sometimes I just stare and look at them. And, you know, they've got their own little family too. Whenever I've had to move and take them with me, I always see the little geckos behind the stag horns. They must have a family in there of their own, and you never see them, you never hear them, but they're there. So, you know, they're just amazing things plants.
0: Danny, thank you for telling that story. Staghorns would be a good one for doing that as well, Ant?
4: Yes, because a lot of them are mounted on a board that you can remove from a wall or a fence and take it with you. No, that's lovely, and it's nice that Danny's family do see how much he loves his plants, and hopefully that will encourage them to care for them into the future. But also from a plant perspective, if you do have family members, and it's something that Danny touched on, that may not be as green-thumbed as you are, there are lots of people that would like to receive something like that, local garden clubs and places like that, that you might find green-fingered friends that would like to take on a plant like that.
0: It's really nice that Danny actually mentioned that as well, to be able to explain to the kids, well, look, if you don't want it, that's okay, but make sure that it's passed on to somebody else who can enjoy it.
4: That's right. Don't let the plant become a burden. So that's a really nice idea.
0: Hello, Cheryl.
7: Oh, good morning.
0: What is it? Is it pronounced? Is it clivia or clivia, Angie?
7: I call it a clivia.
0: Yep. But what's the question? Then Ange can tell us how she pronounced it.
7: Yeah. I was just wondering about its sun requirements and its water requirements.
4: So first of all, I pronounce it clivia, but it is in tomato.
0: Yep.
4: It doesn't. It's fine. So even though they're quite lush plants, they're actually quite dry tolerant. So clivias will grow quite happily underneath in the shade of an established tree, which sucks a lot of moisture out of the soil. So they do better if they've given adequate moisture, but they're actually quite dry tolerant. So really hardy plants grow really well in a pot, so they can tolerate not so much moisture. But if you can give it a good drink, they will be happier. But otherwise, they can be fairly miserly on the waterfront.
0: Good luck with that, Cheryl. Lots of texts coming through. Lots of people wanting to join us. Ange, because our news is coming up in about 7 or 8 minutes, will you join us after the news?
4: Of course, I'll stay.
0: Thank you. Vanessa is there. Hello, Vanessa.
8: Good morning. I used to be a volunteer for a group, an organisation in South Australia called Trees for Life. And I got involved in two ways. One was for about 10 years growing native trees, which I know this particular segment isn't about trees, but it's, you know, still a feel-good story, from seed. And I grew them in the tube stock, and there was always excess left over because they gave you, it's really, they're not going to count out seeds, they do it by weight, there's always excess seeds. And several of my friends over the years, I managed to nurture these plants because there wasn't much of a nutrition rate, and present them to them because they had properties or they bought their own land somehow. And they would give me photos or even send me photos of the trees as they grew and call it Vanessa's tree, which was really sweet. And another thing, if anyone ever travels to Harndorf from Adelaide along the freeway connecting the autobahn, I actually planted those trees, like physically got off my bum and planted them. So with a group that met in the morning, that sparrows fart, as it were, and we all travelled out to dig and just plant all day. And I always feel really good about that, that I've contributed to nature somehow, apart from within my own little areas wherever I've lived, and I am transient by nature. You know what I mean? That there's something waiting for me when I go back to Adelaide, you know?
0: Yeah, and thank you. And we can talk about trees on this program. Ange loves talking about trees. But it's sure. Always good to contribute anything to nature, Ange.
4: Oh, absolutely. And the difference that Vanessa has made for years and years and years to come, by every tree is a blessing. It's really lovely. So, no, that's brilliant. And also those trees will set seed. And so hundreds of years in the future, Vanessa's caring green thumbs will have made a difference. So that's really brilliant. So well done, Vanessa.
0: A lovely text saying, I have a begonia that grew in my grandmother's Victorian drawing room when I was a child. Moved to the entrance porch of my mother's home and now has a home on my living room table. I'm 83 and have passed on pieces to friends as well. That's a great example of what you're talking about.
4: Love it. There, that's right. So not just the plant itself, but that it's got meaning, which is really lovely. It's a really lovely thing. And plants and their smells and their sights can bring back memories as well. Very, very powerful, particularly fragrance that can take you back to a time and a place. So yeah, plants, it can be pretty powerful things.
0: I might have to pass on sticks.
4: I know that there's a gardener buried deep down inside of you, Trev. I know. And who am I going to talk to about chainsaws?
0: Chrissy's with us this morning. Hello, Chrissy.
9: Hello. Hi, Angie. When I lived in Tassie, I grew in the summertime, of course, of a whole lot of sunflowers. And I think I've decided, Trev, I've kept some seeds from the sunflowers from Tassie.
0: Hmm.
9: They're in a paper bag, and I've moved to Warrigal in Victoria for family reasons. And I'm going to plant them at the front in September and think of you because you are happy and bold and big.
0: Thank you, Chrissy. So... That's really kind. I love sunflowers too.
9: Oh, good. Yeah, they're happy plants.
0: Yeah, they're incredibly happy plants.
9: Yeah. And they take a while sometimes to grow. You watch them and they get taller and then a bit more, you know, and it's lovely when they come out and they're great and the bees come. Oh, look, and then I drew them. I did a lovely drawing of sunflowers, taking photos. Yeah.
0: There we go, Ange. How hard are they to grow?
4: They're not very hard at all, so they're really easy to grow from seed, which is lovely for Chrissy.

0: also, because they get quite big, like there are some that you can grow giant sunflowers actually, but usually they grow to a couple of meters tall, 1.5 meters tall. So keep the moisture up to them and feeding as well. So the more you can liquid feed them, which I think is a good idea for sunflowers because they grow quite rapidly. So feeding and watering and lots of sun as well. They love the sun. And it's interesting with sunflowers that those the flower heads will track the sun until they get a bit more mature, then they're fixed. But after while they're young, they will actually follow the sun, which is quite nice. And that the sunflowers remind Chrissy of you. I think that's what's so lovely.
1: Chrissy, thank you.
2: All right. Have a great time with Kath.
1: Bye. I will. Thanks very much. The so can I kill them?
0: Look, if you really tried hard, but no, even you could grow them. So a nice sunny patch, make the soil nice and softy around, and moisture and feeding is the two things with sunflowers, and that would be a really nice thing for you to try as you move into the next phase of your life.
1: I didn't know that they grew so tall. Is it the individual flowers grow that tall, or is it the plant itself grows that tall?
0: So the plant itself, so the sunflowers are usually on the top, yep, the very top of the plant. So the actual plant, really strong, quite stout stem with the flowers on the top, which they're lovely. And as Chrissy said, also the bees just love them. You can get all sorts of different sunflowers. There are pale lemon colour, bright yellow, there are bronze colours. They're really quite impressive, and so that might be your homework once you retire this spring. It's your time to sow some sunflowers.
1: You would make it really, really hard homework. You could have made it a little bit easier, Ange.
0: You could do it.
1: The news is coming up. If you'd like to join us after the news, Phil and Vicky and Alan, if you can hang on there, we'll come to you after the news. We'll also take a look at a little piece in Australian history. The author of a book called Whispering Death, the story of the Australian-built bow fighters. We'll find out about them after the next ABC News as well.
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0: ABC News with Andrew Kaloupas. Victorian Premier Jacinda Allen is facing a leadership challenge this week, despite core supporters talking down the threat of a spill as Labor attempts to improve its prospects for November's state election. Here's Patricia Tiano.
1: Jacinda Allen has endured months of speculation about her leadership over worsening poll results and her response to alleged corruption in the taxpayer-funded Big Build Infrastructure Program. She has resisted calls to resign, but factional bosses from Labor's right and left have decided her time is up. At a meeting on Sunday night, they decided she does not have the support of the majority of caucus and will be given the opportunity to resign. But if she refuses, the ABC understands she's expected to be challenged at a caucus meeting on Tuesday. Some of Ms. Allen's supporters have proactively told the ABC that the plan to force her to resign would fail. The Deputy Premier, Ben Carroll, is regarded as her likely successor.
0: German police say the accused perpetrator of the suspected terror attack at Berlin's Pride Parade has been shot dead by officers. In a statement, Berlin police say the suspect was found at an allotment in West Berlin and was shot by officers after rushing at them with a stabbing weapon. They say, despite immediate resuscitation efforts, he died at the scene. The suspect, who carried out the attack that killed one woman and injured almost 30 others, was previously named as 21-year-old German-born Abdul Balut. The German Interior Minister, Alexander Dobrindt, says early investigations clearly point to an Islamic extremist terror attack.
2: We are dealing here with a suspected perpetrator who has a history of committing a large number of criminal offences, of radicalisation and of involvement in the Islamist scene.
0: The Prime Minister has deflected questions about his attendance at an exclusive dinner hosted by a billionaire family, which is facing allegations of tax office deception, saying he attends lots of dinners and

0: wasn't aware of the accusations. Here's Evelyn Manfield.
1: As Prime Minister, his dinner schedule is busy.
2: I attend lots of functions in lots of places, including last night right here.
1: But it's not dinner with Labor colleagues at the party's conference in Adelaide raising eyebrows, rather one at this mansion in Sydney, hosted by wealthy 25-year-old Felix Lee, reportedly to raise money for the Labor Party. Mr. Lee's father, Philip Dongfang Lee, has previously been investigated for using a banned Chinese debit card at a casino and, according to Nine newspapers, is suspected by the tax office of deceiving authorities to move big sums of money from China to Australia.
0: The US ambassador to the United Nations appears to have confirmed President Donald Trump has opted to pause attacks on Iran. Senior figures in the Iranian regime have reportedly said they will halt their attacks as long as Washington maintains its pause. It follows a weekend lull in the fighting between the two nations after 13 consecutive nights of US bombing and retaliatory attacks by Iran. Ambassador Mike Waltz has told Fox News President Trump he wants to give talks a chance.
3: We are locked and loaded. Even more assets are going into theater. But he's giving talks some space. He's giving it a little bit of room. We've had both Iman and Iran and a number of our other negotiators engaged at every level.
0: Iran's Foreign Minister Abbas Araghchi says a Ukrainian attack on an Iranian commercial vessel cannot go unanswered. Iran says the attack in the Caspian Sea resulted in an explosion that killed one sailor and injured another. Mr. Araghchi says he's made the comments in calls with the EU foreign policy chief Kaya Kallas and the Russian foreign minister Sergei Lavrov. There's been no immediate comment from Ukraine about the incident. Australia swimmers are beginning another busy night of finals at the Commonwealth Games in Glasgow, with 9 gold medals up for grabs. Lani Pallister will be looking to win her 3rd medal of the meet in the women's 1500 freestyle, while Cam McAvoy is one of 3 Australians in the 50-metre freestyle final. Meanwhile, Georgia Goodwin and Brianna Scott are competing in the women's all-round gymnastics final, looking to build on their gold medals in the team event from yesterday. And the Diamonds have continued their winning start to their netball gold medal defence, defeating England 66-47. ABC News.
4: WA's weather forecast for Monday. Patchy morning frost for the far southeast Pilbara, the northeast Gascoyne, south interior and the northern goldfields. Showers are forecast over western and southern parts of the southwest land division, mostly about southern coastal districts. A partly cloudy day in Perth with a slight chance of a shower in the early morning and light winds, a top of 18 degrees after an overnight low of 8.
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9: Good morning, 6 minutes past 4, 6 minutes past 2 in WA, 24 minutes to 4 in South Australia and the Northern Territory. Angie Thomas from Yates with us this morning as we take a look at the plants that have been passed down or that you're looking at passing down and the different ways of doing that. And you can also ask any old question that you want to on 1300 800 222. I've got a text here, Angie. This is in reference to the sunflowers. Don't believe it, Trevor. I think that means you. I've been successfully gardening since I was 10. I can't grow sunflowers, says Anne.
10: Oh, no. Sounds like we need a deeper consultation on that one.
9: I remember when I used to talk to Sabrina Hahn about gardening. We were talking about boronias, and I love boronias. They've got the most beautiful smell, and it reminds me of being home in Western Australia where people used to sell boronias down St. George's Terrace and Adelaide Terrace, and I just love them. And I said that I was going to grow some, and she bet me that I could not grow it and make it live for more than a month. She was right, but I didn't realise just how hard boronia is to grow.
10: They can be divas. They need perfect drainage, and so we try to grow them anywhere else other than really sandy soil, and they just laugh in our faces. So a month didn't even last a month.
9: No. Beautiful. Don't you think they've got the most beautiful fragrance?
10: Oh, gorgeous. Really, really beautiful. Now, if you can keep them alive, the reward is spectacular.
9: Hello, Phil.
11: Hello, how are you?
9: Good. What did you mention, Phil?
11: Okay, so Dad's old house is a wonderful old white mulberry tree, and I'd like to take a cutting off it and grow it at my place. And I was wondering, do you use the old wood, the new wood? What time of the year do you do it?
10: I love it that you're joining the mulberry club, Phil. That's brilliant. So you can take cuttings now. So they strike pretty readily, actually, but you can take about 15 centimetre cuttings from the new wood, so what grew last season, the most recent season. So you can take those cuttings now. If that's not convenient, they'll strike almost at other times of the year as well. But if you could take them now, and that's what's taking what we call hardwood cuttings. So when plants are deciduous, they don't have any leaves on them, so you can strike them now. So 15 centimetre cuttings, dip them in some cutting powder or hormone gel for rooting, and put them in some moist seed raising mix, and just keep the seed raising mix just moist. And then hopefully as the weather warms up, the plant will want to put out some roots, and then you'll have some gorgeous new clones of your the white mulberry tree.
9: Angie, how long should you wait? If it's just sitting there for how long before Phil may have to take another cutting and try again?
10: Yeah, so if it gets to the end of September or into October and you see no signs of life, that probably means something has gone wrong, because the plant wants to come awake in spring. So by the middle of spring, if you've seen nothing, then I would try with some fresh cuttings.
9: Good luck with that, Phil. The Mulberry Gang.
10: It's a very exclusive club. You can join if you like.
9: I've got a few other people lining up to say how hard it is to grow sunflowers, by the way.
10: Oh no.
9: So why don't we just say that they're easy to grow unless it's in certain circumstances?
10: That's right. We'll give people an out.
9: Yeah.
10: That's fine. It's all good. But then they can probably grow things that other people can't.
9: True.
10: So some plants can become your nemesis. Think, I can't keep a cherry tree alive to save myself. But other people will say, I've turned my back and look, there's a cherry tree and I don't do anything to it. So that's okay. We don't have to be 100% green thumb. We've all got a pass out on some plants. So that's okay.
9: Vicky's with us. Hello, Vicky.
12: Good morning, Trevor and Angie.
9: What did you want to mention, Vicky?
12: Well, I've got quite a few things in my garden that come from other people's gardens, like my dad's orchids. Now, I should say that I'm 70. I went to visit my uncle about a decade ago, and he had a pot of these beautiful little bell flowers that reminded me of my childhood. And these were from my childhood. These were from his mother-in-law. And he said, you got the pot? And I said, I'd love it. So I've got these little bell flowers. I sent you a text with a photo of them. I don't know the name, but anyway, these bell flowers would be 5 generations old now. And I call them Vera bells because his mother-in-law was called Vera. So I don't know the name. And if Angie saw the photo, she'd know exactly. The name starts with an L, but I don't know what it is. But I love them, and they haven't flowered this year yet, so I'm looking forward to it.
9: They're so pretty, Ange. The plant would be about, what, a foot, 2 foot high, Ange? I mean, sorry, Vicky?
12: No, it's not that tall.
9: Isn't. They're a yellow bell-type flower, but quite elongated, the bell.
10: Okay.
9: And off sort of a stalk, and there's probably 5, 6, or 7 of the flowers off the stalk.
10: Oh, beautiful. There's quite a few plants that have the common name of bellflower, but I just love it that Vicky has taken it, nurtured it, and it's something that has gone from one person to another. What a beautiful gift.
9: Hey, Vicky, is there someone else that can continue the line?
12: Oh, I've got two daughters. One's overseas and the other one loves our garden, but she has only indoor plants in her apartment. So I don't think so. I don't know.
9: Oh, I hope you find someone, Vicky.
12: Well, it's like I say, it'd be equivalent to five generations old.
9: What a lovely story. Thank you.
12: It's beautiful. Thank you very much.
9: Five generations, Anne.
10: That's pretty impressive.
9: Yeah.
10: The love that's gone into that plant is just phenomenal. It warms my heart. It really does.
9: A text is saying, I have a fig tree in my garden, which is a cutting from a tree my friend's dad brought over in a pot in a boat from Ithaca in Greece in the 1950s. Each of his children received cuttings when they moved out of home and have taken cuttings as they've moved house to house over the years. I was lucky to receive a cutting which grew into a beautiful tree at my own home, and 7 years ago I moved house and now have another tree in my new house. The tree has the most beautiful vivid green figs with a bright pinky red inside, the best figs ever. So that's not only generationally but also spread across other people as well, Ant.
10: And from different countries,
9: yes.
10: From far-flung lands. I love it. That's a brilliant, brilliant story. What a lovely story to tell people when you're not just walking out to the backyard and saying, this is my fig tree. This is my fig tree. And this is its life story. And this is its grandparents' story. I love it. That's
9: Angie,
10: brilliant.
9: When we talk to Adrian Dickens about jewellery, he always points out that people, if they have generational jewellery that is passed down, that they should always write it down so that the people that receive the jewellery know the story. And I guess it's the same with plants, that you should make a note of it so that when people do receive it, they know where it's come from and the story behind it.
10: That's a really nice thing to be able to do. And it also, I think, just reminds people that the person that is receiving the plant of how important it is. It's not just a cutting. This is a plant with a story. So that's really nice to be able to write that down somewhere and pass that knowledge on.
9: Through. Wayne, hello.
13: Hello, Angie. Hello, Trevor. How are you?
9: We're pretty good. I can't speak for Angie. Okay, Angie?
10: I'm doing well. Thank you for asking.
9: Excellent.
13: Thank you. Thank you. I've recently moved in April home, and I've moved most of my veggie garden. I'm an avid part-time veggie gardener, and I've just want to be sure that my asparagus is going to be able to be going to that. The pots all had roots coming out into the ground. I'm hoping that they're going to be able to re-go. And I'm redoing my compost, which I've only just started like in the last couple of months. So I wanted to find out, am I using all the varieties of fertilizer I can? I make my own potash from burning firewood and what have you. I'm using the pellets, and I'm using blood and bone. Is there anything else that I can be putting towards my veggie garden fertilizer-wise?
10: Yeah, that sounds, you've got a really good plan there, Wayne, and I love that you're taking your asparagus, and just for everybody listening, so asparagus can take at least 3 or 4 years to start to get going. So if you can find some mature clumps or mature crowns, that's going to make your the time to when you can start harvesting your own spears much shorter. So I love it. So homemade compost is brilliant, so keep on making your own compost. But you mentioned some of the key things there, so blood and bones, great. I've not made my own potash before, so that's a really great experiment for you to do. One of the things that you can think about, Wayne, when it comes to flowering and fruiting veggies, that's where your potash, your potassium is going to come in really handy. So potassium is the nutrient that encourages flowering and fruiting. So if you're growing tomatoes and other fruiting veggies, that's when your potassium comes in. But balanced fertilizers like blood and bone plus the potassium are going to be a really good way. So keep gardening. It's brilliant. Keep going.
9: Good on you, Wayne. Thank you. Ellen also joins us from Caloundra. Hello, Ellen. Thank you for hanging on.
14: Hello.
9: Hi.
14: I just wanted to tell a story about many, many years ago. I think it's over 30. Caloundra Council had all these hibiscuses growing in the main street. They've long been gone, but I did some creative cutting taking when they were there. And I've had these trees in various houses, and they're thriving still. And all my neighbours have got cuttings from them. I have wattle birds that breed in them every year, and they're beautiful. And they're a reminder of when Caloundra was a lot quieter place and a lot more beachy in the main street.
9: Mm. What a great thing to remember, Ange.
10: That's brilliant. And I love the expression creative cutting taking. I think that's very good. That's very good. I love it. Well done, Ellen. And as you said, they're not there anymore, but you still have them and your friends still have them. And I think that's wonderful.
9: This is a very good example. And Barbara, thank you for this text. We played Harry Nilsson's version of Without You, and this text is saying, wonderful segment about Nilsson, I can't live without you. Lovely to hear that history of the song that was my song when my fiancé was doing his national service and he would have to leave me and go back after leave. Secondly, when my friend died from breast cancer, she had a beautiful money tree and we took about 20 cuttings to give to other friends to remember her, and I still have it to take more cuttings to grow. Thirdly, thank you all for the years. Look, thank you, Barbara. But what a lovely thing to do, to be able to remember somebody, Ange.
10: Yep, a plant is the perfect way to do that, particularly if you can find a plant that flowers, for example, when it was that person's birthday, or maybe it was when they passed away, and so you can really be swept up in the memories of that person in a plant. Or it could be sometimes, for example, roses. You can get roses that are named for people. They've got people's names, so that's a really nice way to remember somebody as well. Yeah, beautiful memories. That's lovely. Lovely story.
9: Angie Thomas with us as we're in the garden. Hello, Kathy.
15: Hi.
9: Kathy, what did you want to find out about?
15: You were talking about Boronias before, and we had a Boronia that would have lasted for about 15 to 20 years in a pot, but over very hot periods that we've had recently, it died. But I've been trying to get another one, and I've been to nurseries and everywhere. It was like a megastigma flower, but it had a tiny little round leaf, not the pine needle leaf that the megastigmas. And I just cannot find the variety name. And I was wondering if you might be able to help.
9: And?
10: That's interesting. So one of the things that if it's so the megastigma, as we were saying, has got sort of elongated sort of almost needle-like leaves. So there are different Boronias. So I would let your fingers do the walking, to use that old expression, and get on and do some searching for suppliers, online suppliers that have different species and different varieties of Boronia that they might be able to do mail order. You might have a specialist native nursery in your area that might have a wider variety of Boronias than what you're going to be able to get in maybe the big box stores and other local nurseries. So that might be something you can do, but very impressive to keep one alive for so long. Trevor, are you jealous? I mean, 15 years. I mean, that's pretty impressive.
9: Show off, Kath, is all I got to say.
15: No, I have. Oh, no. It was and it perfumed nearly twice to three times a year. And I have Googled. I've been to the native nurseries up in the mountains in Melbourne. I've been everywhere. Nobody can tell me what this variety is. I looked in Australia thinking it might have been one from there, and I just can't find it anywhere.
9: Look, I guess there's nothing more that Ange can do for you. Are they native to Western Australia, Ange, by the way, Boronia?
10: A lot of them are, yes. Yes. And so they well-drained soil. And so maybe a research trip to one of the botanic gardens, like King's Park in Perth, for example, would be somewhere to go to see what they've got there, and that might and a lot of, like, I've been to King's Park before, and they'll name them. They've got tags on the plant, so that might be able to allow Kathy to go, yes, that's the one.
9: That's the one.
10: That's the one. Yeah.
9: Have a look. Good excuse for a trip to Perth too. Hello, Maggie.
16: Yes. Oh, hi, Trevor and Angie. Oh, look, I've got a crepe myrtle that's about a metre high. It's been in a pot for a few months because I was waiting until about September to plant it. I'm not sure about the pruning. What's best for pruning, Angie?
10: So crepe myrtle, deciduous trees, so it would be a good idea if you can get it in the ground now before it starts to wake up in spring. So at the moment it's dormant, so it will transplant a lot easier now and suffer less transplant shock than if you try to do it in spring when it's woken up and got new leaves. So when
16: I've got a crepe myrtle that's about a metre high, it's been in a pot for a few months because I was waiting until about September to plant it. I'm not sure about the pruning. What's best for pruning, Angie?
10: So crepe myrtle, deciduous trees. So it would be a good idea if you can get it in the

0: encourage or promote different types of growth if you prune it. So if you let it go, it'll assume its natural state. Often they have a rounded canopy. If you prune it, you will encourage different sorts of growth. So if you've got a crepe myrtle in somewhere that you can't let it get too big, then prune away. But otherwise, I would just let it grow. While it's young, you can cut off the old the seed heads that form after the flowers. You can prune them away. So it's only 1 meter tall at the moment. So over the next couple of years, you can probably prune off the flowers. But otherwise, I would just let it go, and unless you've got a restricted space. But otherwise, just pruning those dead seed heads off at the end of summer.
1: Good stuff. Good luck with that, Maggie. And Ange, thank you for all of the time that you've given us on this program and speaking to me. Thank you very much. I may not have become a better gardener, but I definitely know more things.
0: Oh, it's been an absolute pleasure, Trevor. You've really brightened my week. You really have. So thank you for having me. It's been wonderful to talk to all your listeners over the years. And I hope that whatever you're doing from now on, you can include a little bit of gardening in there and think of us and think of all your listeners and know how much gardening joy that you helped spread over the years. So I really appreciate everything that you've done for me and for all the gardeners out there as well.
1: Thanks very much. Thanks, Ange.
0: Thanks, Trev.
1: Angie Thomas from Yates. You are listening to Overnights. Have you ever heard of the Australian-built bow fighters? So we're taking a look at those planes on the program this morning. If you are aware of the bow fighters, give us a call and tell us what you know and the stories associated with them. 1-300-800-222. Text us on 0437-774-774. Because as we look at Australian history, that's the little bit of Australian history that we're taking a look at this morning.

0: Dobie Gray and Drift Away. Look, I can't read all of the texts out, but thank you to everybody who is sending texts in, wishing me best for the future. I really appreciate it and thank you. So I am reading them, but I can't necessarily read them all out. So thank you. And the person that called about the Boronia earlier, Karen said the broad-leafed Boronia called rhomboid Boronia could be what the lady's looking for. So thank you for that, Karen. It may be exactly that. If you want to join us, 1-300-800-222. If you know what a bowfighter is and you'd like to tell a story about the bowfighter, give us a ring, 1-300-800-222.
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0: 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If you would like to join us as we take a look at the bowfighter, 1-300-800-222. Patricia Skahan joins us, historian of Whispering Death, the story of the Australian-built bowfighter, their pilots and the remarkable feats in World War II. Hi, Patricia. Thanks for giving us your time.
5: My pleasure.
0: Patricia, tell us about the plane itself.
5: Well, it was the Australian-made plane, the only one that was actually fully made out here, but it came from England as a kit form. Because it was so unique with its engine, it only had an engine that rotated in one direction, whereas most planes, they're contraindicating, so they vibrate and they make a lot of noise. But because this was both were rotating in the same way, there was no real sound from it until it was overhead. And by then it was too late. So that's why it earned the nickname Whispering Death.
0: And how significant was it in World War II?
5: Oh, very significant. There were 93 squadrons altogether formed over the years, but the 93rd was the last one. And they had a lot to do with flying over Sandakan, for example. And the pilot, the main one in the book, Leran Mutton, he was tasked with flying over the Japanese camp to drop stones which had the paperwork of surrender on them. And he was being fired at, obviously, but he risked doing that.
0: I've got the Sandakan book at home.
5: Right, yes. It's a significant story, but I'm not rewriting history, so I'm more telling sort of what happened with the pilots who were up there, as I said, overhead, flying and dropping the stones and risking their life to help to end the war.
0: So what other role did they play within the Second World War as well?
5: They were, for example, one classic example, they were tasked with bombing one of the tankers that was supposed to be at the mouth of the Kuching River. And a couple of them went down, bombed the daylights out of the target, as they thought, and got back to base and were told, guys, you've just blasted to pieces the Raja of Sarawak's private yacht. Which had a totally different shape. So, that was one, oops. But most of the time they flew coastal patrols, for example. They hadn't been working out how the Japanese were getting their provisions in various places. And one morning two of the bows were flying along and they happened to look down and see in the sea a little island with a palm tree all motoring along, leaving a bow wave. And I thought, what on earth is that? So they did, and as I said, because there were silent planes, it was actually a Japanese barge that had been covered with tarps and then had sand put on top, a couple of palm trees propped up, and was motoring along. And so they did a U-turn, went back and strafed it, and, of course, the whole thing blew up. So they realised that the Japanese had been using all sorts of subterfuge to get their ammunition from one place to another.
0: Do we know how many of them were built here, Patricia?
5: Yes, the same number as we have days in the year, which was easy for me to remember, 365. So there were actually eight others as well that were partially built at the end of the war that weren't in service.
0: Are there many of them still around?
5: No, apart from the fact that a lot of them were crashed or, whatever. There's one full one still down in Moorabbin, in Victoria. There's one out of Camden, which is in bits and pieces. And I was up at Williamtown last week, and they've actually got one cockpit there. And the other one that was surviving after the war was bought by the Americans for $500,000, and it was flown to America. So I'm not sure what's happened. I've never been able to trace it over there.
0: What were they made of, Patricia? I'm just trying to get an idea in my head of what they're like.
5: Oh, well, they were huge planes, as I said, with the cockpit, and they had the two huge engines there. But they usually only flew inside the pilot and one navigator.
0: Yep.
5: But on one particular occasion, which was quite tragic for the squadron leader, there were actually seven men inside who were taking off for a joy flight, and it happened to crash just as it was getting off the runway. And unfortunately, they were all killed, and it was a few weeks after the war. So it was tragic that they all survived and then died in such terrible circumstances.
0: Just as you're saying that, I've got an image. They're a beautiful-looking plane.
5: Yes, it's on the front cover there of the book.
0: Yeah, I'm not sure. I mean, I'm not sure if you can have a beautiful-looking plane, but they are a really beautiful-looking plane.
5: Yes.
0: Neil's with us. Hello, Neil.
6: G'day there, Trevor. Before we get going, I wish you a happy retirement.
0: Thank you.
6: It's like been fantastic over the years. I know I've called in a couple of times, got a couple of questions right now and again, but really, really great. And I've forgotten the guest's name there, sorry for that. Dad picked up some war surplus back in the day, back in the 50s, a bow fighter cockpit. And he was always interested in electronics and stuff. He had a science teacher for a school teacher, who was a primary school in a little country farm we're on. And he was always teaching him electronics at the primary school, or something electrical anyway. And he took the chance of getting something at the war surplus. I'm not sure what part, probably down there at Fisherman's Bend. And so anyway, he picked up pretty much the whole cockpit. Didn't have any gauges or anything, but it's just the wiring and switches left in it. And that was around the farm here. There's all sorts of wiring. It's pretty much defunct now, but yeah, it was pretty funny stuff. So I sort of got brought up with this. We still had the joystick and stuff like that. I think that's pretty much gone to God now, but been left out in the weather and that.
0: What a great thing to remember. Was he specifically looking for that, or that just happened to be what he could find?
6: I guess that's what it was. Look, it was a hell of a lot of surplus back then, of course.
0: Yeah.
6: And he picked it up like a few pounds or something like that. It was not much. I remember we still had the outer shell. It's an aluminium plane. I thought they were actually quite ugly, personally. the plane is very similar to the Mosquito bomber. They were, you know, the Pommy Mosquito bomber, really, in size, I think, that had the Merlins in it. They had Pratt & Whitney's, I think, in these. They were still, the Whispering Death. I remember that term.
0: Great term, Patricia, Whispering Death.
5: Yes.
0: A couple of texts. My father proudly served with the 30th Squadron during World War II up in the Pacific Islands as ground crew. The 30th Squadron consisted of bow fighters. These were known as Whispering Death, as we've mentioned, as they flew also low and fast, says John Valentine. Patricia?
5: Yes, they were specifically a plane that was designed to be flown at low altitude. So they reckoned it was the fastest plane fairly close to the ground. It used to, as they say, hop over the trees. And the 30 Squadron is mentioned in the book, as are the 31st, but the majority of the stories come from the 93rd pilots and crew that I interviewed years ago for an oral history project, and that then formed the basis for this book.
0: Tell us about the 93rd.
5: They were actually formed out at Narromine. There's a great museum there. And the foreword is written by Michael Nilms, who's the curator there. And they then flew up to Kingaroy, the peanut capital, and they were trained there. And then they flew over to Labuan. They were mainly around that area.
0: If you'd like to join us, 1-300-800-222 or text us on 0437-774-774. We're joined as we take a look at Australian history by Patricia Skane, a historian and the author of Whispering Death, the story of the Australian-built bow fighters, their pilots and the remarkable feats in World War II. If you've got a story you'd like to relate about the bow fighters, 1-300-800-222.
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7: Thousands are still waiting on remedy orders from the building commissioner to have their pipes replaced. Ones that have been bursting and causing all sorts of water damage, usually without warning, and ruining forever homes.
4: 102.5 ABC Perth.
0: Dale joins us this morning. Hello, Dale.
8: Hi, Trevor. Best of luck with the restoration of the motorcycle. It was a Honda, wasn't it?
0: Oh, no. It's I haven't got a bike anymore, but you never know what may come, Dale.
8: All right. Well, the story of the Beaufort, I think they were a sleeve valve motor.
0: Yep.
8: Is that correct?
0: Do you know, Patricia?
5: Yes, that's correct. That's what helped to make it fairly silent.
0: Ah, yes.
8: By Knight in America and Daimler and somebody else. But there's a nose cone, I think, here in a backyard at Holland Park in Brisbane. And I'm trying to get the old bloke to give it to the Caloundra people. But could I have a second bite of the cherry?
0: Yep, quicko. Yep.
8: I'm just turned 92 and I've got three girls and two of them are living in Melbourne and one of them is in Port Melbourne. I was on for the welfare of the Victorian Police last week and also Salvation Army, but they've given up looking for missing persons. But I'd love to hear from them how well they are doing or just before I kick the bucket.
0: Dale, the message is out there and hopefully they'll be able to get in touch with you because it's important. Dale, thank you for doing that. It seems like there are bits of them all over the place, Patricia.
5: It does sound like that. As I said, the fact that there were 300 odd made, but after the war, most of them that were still flying and got back here came to a scrapyard down at Wagga Wagga, and they were sold to Sims Metal for £10 each. So that explains why there's not many of them left.
0: You mentioned that you were doing an oral history on this. How did that begin? How did the story begin for you in finding out?
5: Well, there was a knock on my door one Sunday afternoon and a gentleman stood there with a big box in his arms and he said, I've come to see you. My sister said you're going to write my history. And I said, oh, yeah, I'd never seen him before. And I said, you know, like, who are you and who's your sister? And I knew his sister very well but never connected her maiden name to him because I'd always known her just by her married name. And so I invited him in and then he said, I've got 19 other boxes in the car. And I thought, good heavens, I said, I haven't agreed to write this book yet. And he said, it's been with another fellow for over a couple of years and he said he's done nothing with it. Hmm. And I thought, oh, heavens, and, you know, red flags, warning. But I thought, I'll just have to see what happens. So just one second while I take a sip of coffee. My voice
0: That's
5: is a bit
0: right.
5: croaky.
0: If you want to enjoy, go on.
5: He brought all these boxes in and started talking about it. And I said, you know, what title do you want to have? How many chapters? He said, oh, I don't know. That's your job as a writer. But so one of the boxes contained quite a few big photograph albums. So I picked one up and opened it up, saw this photograph of him sort of crouched beside a grave over at the Labuan Cemetery. And I said, tell me about this. And he was quiet for a minute. And then I could see that he was very emotional. And suddenly these tears were streaming down his face. And he started to talk and he said, there are moments in life that still haunt me, no matter how long ago or how far behind I leave them. There are sights and sounds so terrifying, they pass through my eyes and ears into my mind, but they still reside in my soul. These memories are so raw, they reduce me to more than tears. And I thought, fantastic, that's the opening for the book. So I grabbed my tape recorder and started recording and it went on from there. So over the next few months he would come over of an afternoon on Sunday and we'd go through the books, the boxes and all the memorabilia and we'd divide them into chapters and so Whispering Death came about.
0: Wow. How could
5: the tape and the basis for it.
0: How could you not tell that story after those opening lines?
5: Yes, well, that's what I thought. This is what a writer really looks for.
0: Yeah.
5: You can get facts and figures and tell a fairly dry sort of story, but then you get the emotion. I could tell that was coming from the heart, and as I said, the tears that were streaming down his face. And over that, as I said, the next few months, we also went and interviewed a number of the crew that were still alive, and some of them were great, you know, in talking. Others, you know, would just look at me, who's this stranger who's, you know, interfering in my past memories. But once we showed them the photographs, that would open up you know, so many memories for the men. And it was amazing, the stories. And some of them I stayed, like, you know, after the project was finished, I still stayed friends with them and would visit. And the wives in particular would say, I've never heard these stories that he's telling you. So it was an eye-opener for them as well.
0: We've got lots of people wanting to talk about this with you this morning. Also, a text here that's saying, there's a Beaufort bomber in Werribee. It's undergoing a long-term restoration, says Rod as well. Thank you, Rod. Russell's there. Hello, Russell.
9: Yeah, g'day. I just want to... my father was a flight mechanic on those Beaufighters up in the islands, and... anyway, one of his stories, it was with the 22 squadron, which was with an American airborne squadron up there, up in Talawan and Nulfor. And for his 21st birthday, the pilot said to him, "Listen, Stan, for your birthday, the Americans are making some jungle juice." And he said, "We've got to take the plane, the Beaufighter, up for a flight test." And he said, no, it's all sorted. I've got two other young blokes up from Bal Reynolds, and they're going to take it up. So they went over and got on the jungle juice with the Americans, and the young blokes that were brand new to the island, they never came back after testing the plane. And so I've still got his old engineering school book, which was given to him for his course on working on the Beaufighters. I've got a few memories from him,
0: And lovely memories, and fancy having that book as well, Patricia.
5: Yes. Actually, he stole my thunder then, because that's what I was just going to bring up, the next story about the jungle juice.
0: Yeah.
5: Because Leren told this story where one day an American came to him and said, you know, "Sonny, can I go up in your Beaufighter?" And the fellow said, the boy said, no, you know, if you're not on the flight log and we crash, no one would know who you are. And he said, there's very tight security around the base that, you know, it's just not possible. So he said the fellow wandered away. And they didn't think any more about it. And the next morning, he said, he and his navigator got into the cockpit and they took off and were only up in the air a few minutes when they heard this, "Psst," he said, "Okay, if I come out now, guys." And the fellow was at the back of he'd crouched at the back of the plane. So they thought, oh, you know, what do we do if we go back and sort of report him and stop the mission? We'll get into trouble for not having reported, you know, a possible security breach yesterday. So they thought the best thing to do was just to keep mum and continue with the mission. And when they got back to base, they left him in the plane to sort of get out the best way that he could. And he said, "You guys are swell. How, you know, when are you getting some leave?" And they said, "Oh, tomorrow morning." So the next morning, a jeep came along outside their tent and bit the horn, and the guys got in and were taken down to the wharf, put on a launch and taken across to an American destroyer. And one of the first things that they were asked, you know, "Have you guys tried jungle juice or torpedo juice," as they also called it?
0: Yeah.
5: And Leren said no. So he said they were given this drink and they didn't think much of it. They thought it was fairly weak. And they took them to the mess and gave them a great lunch of fresh lamb and all the vegetables and strawberries and ice cream afterwards. And he said, "We don't remember another thing after that. We don't even remember getting back to base." And so that intrigued me. So I started researching about this torpedo juice, and it was actually made from the chemicals that they used to propel the torpedoes.
0: Oh, my goodness.
5: It was one of those things, you didn't taste it at the start, but after a while it took effect of your brain and you didn't remember anything. And even there was one murder trial where somebody took jungle juice to this lady and stayed overnight with her. And the next morning, one of the guys was found dead in bed with her lying beside him with a bloodied butcher's knife in her hand,
0: God,
5: all covered in blood. And she said she was given this drink and didn't think anything of it, thought it was just milk. And as I said, it had affected her. So she was actually acquitted of murder because of the fact that she'd been given this terrible drink.
0: I've got a text here that said, "Hi, I had a carpentry TAFE teacher who worked on the ply and timber tail section of the Beaufighter. He said they were light but very, very strong."
5: Yes. The tail section was supposed to be made of canvas.
0: David's with us. Hello, David.
10: Hi, Trevor. Hello, Patricia. How are you both?
0: Oh, well,
5: thank you.
0: Patricia.
5: Great. Yes, very good.
10: This is fantastic. I'm a long-distance truckie driving overnight, and this is just fantastic history. Airbow fighters different from the English. The English ones came out, and I think the original Beauforts came out with a Hercules motor, and we ended up fitting Pratt and Whitney's. And the Beaufort and Beaufighter shared a common wing. But Airbows, they had two small bumps below the windscreen, and that was the Sperry autopilot that was fitted to them, and the English ones didn't have that. And I think the dihedral of the tail section wasn't the same as the English either. And as had the Ford 20mm Hispano and 303s, and some wags ended up putting 50 cals in the wings as well. And there was, I think the Beaufort had so much power that even in level flight, they could fire all the guns and it wouldn't affect the flight characteristics of our aircraft. But in England, they had to be in a shallow dive when they strafed, otherwise it would affect, you know, the recoil of the guns would affect the aircraft. So ours were a lot more robust than the English.
0: Why do you know so much about them, David?
10: My favourite aircraft of all time. When I was a lad, the first one I saw was at Moorabbin Airport there. And every time I go back to Melbourne, I never fail to go to Moorabbin and have a look. And, you know, the plan is to bring that aircraft, I think it's 425-185, oh, I might be wrong, bring it back to flying. And there was some talk that at Tamora they were getting their hands on one.
0: David, have you been waiting one day that this aircraft would be brought up somewhere?
10: Oh, look, this is just fate. Now, Trevor, I've got one other question, something that's always fascinated me, and I've listened to you for years. Are you part of the cricketing family or not?
0: No, I'm not. Like about 15th cousin 12 times removed, probably, David.
10: Righto. You didn't do the underarm, so now you're even more high on my list.
0: Good on you, thank you. It sounds like a really popular plane, Patricia.
5: Yes, he certainly did his homework there. I was amazed to hear. I still find people that come up to me and say, you know, my dad or my brother or you know, not so much the brother, but dad or granddad or cousins or someone had been a pilot there. So I'm still getting diaries from people who want to have their stories published as well.
0: Yeah. Patricia Skain with us, historian, the author of Whisper in Death, the story of the Australian-built Beaufighters, their pilots and the remarkable feats of World War II. John is with us this morning. Hello, John.
11: Hey, how you going, Trevor?
0: Good. What did you want to add?
11: The airport here outside Mareeba is a book about the history of it called From Bush to Beaufighters. And young lad, during the war, he rode his bike from Walkerman, which is south of the existing airport, into Mareeba. And he said one day he was riding his bike there and there's a bulldozer bashing down trees. 2 weeks later, he come back and here's a Beaufighter parked on the runway. And I think it was 100 Squadron were the first Australian fellas to use the airport. And then after a while, they shifted up to New Guinea and two American heavy bombers, B-17 squadrons, took over there. And then they actually, as they pushed the Japanese back, they operated out of here for a while. But yeah, it had a bit of a chequered career because it started off as the Beaufort torpedo bomber, and it wasn't really remarkable, but they made a few alterations and different engines and become the Beaufighter.
0: John, thank you. Patricia, I'm going to go to a couple more people as we're heading off to the next ABC News. Sue also joins us. Hello, Sue.
12: Oh, hello. Just I'd quickly like to add, my father-in-law flew Beaufighters in New Guinea. He flew Kitty Hawks and Beaufighters. He was a squadron leader. He was shot down in the Battle of Milne Bay, shot down by the Japanese and ditched in the sea. But he was rescued by a ship and received a DFC. it wasn't until after my mother-in-law passed away that we found lots and lots of newspaper clippings about him and the Bow Fighters. And his logbook is available. It's now in the Australian War Memorial in Canberra. So it's available on request to look at. And I did read the account of how he was, what it was like when he was shot and the oil flying on the windscreen and he couldn't see. I also have a book. They also quickly owned rubber plantations in New Guinea, which they had an airstrip on. And I have the logbook from, not the logbook, the visitor's book from that rubber plantation with a lot of American airmen and soldiers wrote in that book. One particular soldier wrote from green hell to green heaven because they would take their leave in the rubber plantation.
0: So I've got to move on, but thank you. I just wanted to take Cameron's call as well before I go back to Patricia. Cameron, hello.
13: Yeah, mate, how are you?
0: Good. What did you want to add?
13: My grandfather was a ground engineer and he started with 23 Squadron, also 76, but he ended with 100 Squadron at Goodenough. And I believe they were flying Bow Fighters at the time. I never met him. I never met either of my grandfather, sadly, but it's led to a lifetime interest in World War II aircraft with me, and I sort of build the model planes. And funnily enough, I was born in Brighton Moorabbin, so I've never been to that museum, but I'm really actually it's on my sort of bucket list to get down there, so to have a look at the Bow Fighter. And yeah, because I was never told anything about my grandparents. It was only last year I actually got awarded both my grandfather's sets of service medals from World War II, so which was great. I take my son and we march every year, and this year we got to wear their medals each and continue to honour them. So, fascinating that I've just dropped in at swimming this morning. I listened to you early and here you are talking about Bow Fighters, yeah. One of my favourite subjects.
0: Well, you'll have to get the book. It's called Whispering Death, The Story of the Australian-Built Bow Fighters.
13: I've actually got it on order.
0: Oh, excellent.
13: Very soon. That's why it sort of blew me away that you were talking about. I was like, oh, this is fascinating. Because, DAP produced 365, I believe, Bow Fighters in Australia. And, they did. There were some differences with the British Bow Fighter. So it's quite interesting that we were producing them over here.
0: Good stuff. There we go, Patricia. There's another style.
5: Yes, I've actually mentioned the 22nd or 22 Squadron. They were tasked with anti-submarine and convoy escort. And the Beaufort was the forerunner for the Bow Fighter. And it was a top speed of 400 miles per hour because, as I said, it was mainly designed for low-level flying and it could outfly a Zero because the Zeros were much more effective in high altitude.
0: You know, when you're doing research for this book, Patricia, because you were talking about how somebody turned up at your doorstep and was able to give you those wonderful stories associated with the plane, did you find it interesting to learn more about the plane as well as the stories?
5: Yes, because I hadn't been aware of it and I wasn't known as a writer of war history at that stage. It was more sort of general history because I'm with the Concord Heritage Society, and so we were at that time really concentrating on stories around, you know, the Sydney area. So we moved up here to the Central Coast and that's where these pilots live. There's actually three specific ones in the book that are all from the Central Coast area and their stories are told as well.
0: Patricia, did they mainly operate around the Pacific and to the north of the north of Australia?
5: The Australian Bow Fighters were between here and sort of New Guinea and up in Labuan, you know, up around the Philippines, whereas the other fighters, the Bow Fighters from England were the ones who used to fly over Europe and do all their missions over there.
0: I was lucky enough to go to New Guinea when I was younger, and there are so many planes that are in the jungle around there, so I'd be surprised if there weren't Bow Fighters up there as well.
5: Yes. Up around Milne Bay and areas like that, we've definitely got some stories there as well.
0: So for you, what was the most interesting part of the story surrounding this plane?
5: One fellow in particular, his name was Keith Palmer. I got to know him and his wife very well, and he was actually dying of cancer about the time that I first met him. And I got 4 hours of tape out of him, and not that I was trying to sort of stay that long. I kept saying, you know, I could see he wasn't well. I'll say, I'll come back later. And his wife said, no, let him go. She said, I've never seen him so alive when he's talking to you. And she was the one who said, besides which, I've never heard any of these stories he's telling you. So even after the project was finished, I would often call in, you know, let them know I was coming, and she'd make wonderful biscuits for me, and we'd sit there and chat. And he was just so thrilled that his story was finally going to be told, that then unfortunately he passed away.
0: Congratulations in telling those stories. It's been great talking to you about it this morning, Patricia. Thank you.
5: Oh, thank you for the opportunity.
0: Patricia Skane, which is spelled S-K-E-H-A-N, if you're interested in buying the book. The book is called Whispering Death, The Story of the Australian-Built Bowfighters, Their Pilots and Remarkable Feats in World War II. Newstime.
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14: ABC News with Andrew Kaloupas. Victorian Premier Jacinta Allen is expected to face a leadership challenge this week. Here's Andy Yu.
15: Jacinta Allen has endured months of speculation about her leadership over worsening poll results and her response to alleged corruption in the taxpayer-funded Big Build infrastructure program. And all that time, she and her loyal supporters have batted away suggestions she should resign to try to save the government at November's state election. But Labor's factional bosses have now decided her time is up. They met Sunday night and agreed Ms. Allen does not have the support of a majority of the caucus. The ABC understands Ms. Allen will be given the opportunity to resign on Monday, and if she refuses her leadership, will be challenged at a caucus meeting on Tuesday. Her deputy, Ben Carroll, is widely tipped to replace her.
14: There are calls for more vigorous policing of food fraud in Australia after a Four Corners investigation raised serious questions about the authenticity and integrity of some popular supermarket products. Here's Adele Ferguson.
16: Four Corners commissioned a leading forensic lab, Source Certain, to test hundreds of products across multiple brands sold in Australia. The research examined country of origin claims and possible adulteration. It found unsafe levels of methanol in some store-bought spirits and multiple pantry items with misleading labels. The former boss of the National Consumer Watchdog, Alan Fells, says the results are disturbing.
17: Australia needs to take food fraud far more seriously and apply the law more strongly.
16: He says companies that have deceived customers need to be held accountable.
14: The full story tonight on Four Corners on ABC TV or RView. German police say they've shot and killed the suspected perpetrator of what they have deemed an Islamic terrorist attack at the Berlin Pride Parade. Here's Danushi Dias.
18: Berlin police say the suspect was located in the city's west and was fatally shot after he ran at officers with a stabbing weapon. Police had previously identified the suspected assailant as 21-year-old Abdul Balat, a German citizen with Lebanese heritage. Prosecutors said he had previously sought to join the militant Islamic State group. They say Balat drove a van into crowds at the Pride event and then stabbed people with a machete after abandoning the vehicle and fleeing the scene. One woman was killed and almost 30 others were injured, some of them seriously. German Chancellor Friedrich Merz condemned the attack, calling on Germans not to give in to intimidation.
14: The US has paused attacks against Iran for a second straight day, with Tehran saying it will do the same as long as Washington does. Here's Nick Palmiter.
19: Since the US has halted attacks, Iran has as well, according to an Iranian military spokesperson. Tehran has in recent days counterattacked against countries in the region hosting American military forces, killing at least 3 US service personnel at a base in Jordan. US Ambassador to the United Nations, Mike Waltz, appears to have confirmed Donald Trump has paused the fighting in an interview with Fox News.
20: He's giving talk some space. He's giving it a little bit of room.
19: A regional official involved in mediation efforts has told the Reuters news agency diplomacy is underway and that a pause in hostilities is a positive signal that helps their efforts to de-escalate.
14: More than 330,000 people have now been ordered to evacuate their homes in France and Spain because of devastating wildfires. The BBC's Nick Beak reports.
3: France is now tackling one of its largest forest fires since the Second World War. Six towns south of Bordeaux are the latest to be evacuated. A further 55,000 people forced into temporary accommodation in the Gironde region. Firefighters there have described how the flames have created their own whirlwinds, making the spread even more unpredictable. In Spain, a change in the wind has helped. The Prime Minister, Pedro Sanchez, headed to Avila, where the fiercest fires are raging. He said the scale of the disaster was very, very difficult to cope with. He warned that much better coordination among public bodies was needed to deal with what he called this climate emergency.
14: To sport, and Australian swimmers have continued their dominance at the Commonwealth Games in Glasgow, claiming seven medals during the first hour of finals on day three. Among them, Tim Hodge has triumphed in the men's 100-metre backstroke S9, ahead of compatriot Harrison Vig in third, while teenagers Gemma Selick and Victoria Belando-Nicholson took silver and bronze in the women's 100-metre backstroke S9. Matthew Templeton and Ben Armbruster took the minor medals in the men's 100-metre butterfly. That's the latest from ABC News.
21: WA's weather forecast for Monday. Patchy morning frost for the far southeast Pilbara, the northeast Gascoyne, south interior and the northern goldfields. Showers are forecast over western and southern parts of the southwest land division, mostly about southern coastal districts. A partly cloudy day in Perth with a slight chance of a shower in the early morning and light winds, a top of 18 degrees after an overnight low of 8.
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0: And the time is 6 minutes past five, 6 minutes past three in WA, 24 minutes to five in South Australia and in the Northern Territory. We'll find out what's been happening in the Commonwealth Games. We'll also check out sport with Courtney Gabb in just a little bit. But first, Kate Mead joins us, ABC reporter, to take a look at some stories. Hello, Kate.
25: Hey, Trevor. And for 10 seconds today at 2 p.m. Eastern Standard Time, 12 o'clock if you're in WA and 1:30 if you're in South Australia. We got it. From last week, we heard you. We made sure that we had all those times ready for you. A 10-second alarm will go off. Now, yep. This is a test alarm. It's called Oz Alert. And basically, we're just making sure that in the case of an emergency, fire, flood, biohazard, anything that's happening in your area, that that alarm will work. We know that last week we talked about, states and territories having some concerns. They have been recommended if they'd like to run their own separate type of testing or separate type of alarm, they are more than welcome to do that. But this is the national one that's being tested. It will be rolled out officially later on the year. But you want to keep in mind, if you know someone or perhaps yourself is in a situation where you have a safe phone or a second phone for whatever type of reason that you may need to have it, that alarm will go off. So what they've recommended, this is what we've been told, is that an hour before that alarm's due to go off, to switch the phone into airplane mode or switch the phone off completely and then leave it off for 24 hours. So I assume then, I don't know what happens when you turn it straight back on, if it's just going to start singing. So it will be a 10-second alarm. It will. And I guarantee people are going to forget today that this is going to happen. It's happening today.
0: It's happening today.
25: Yeah.
0: I don't know if it was on the news or something, where people are being told to ignore any conspiracy theories that they have around this as well.
25: ABC did do some investigations around that, around those conspiracies, around, just easing people that the idea is for it to let you know that there's an emergency in your area. So there's some articles on ABC news on our online if you want to read more about that one.
0: International Year of the Woman Farmer.
25: Yes, the woman farmer. Yes. So United Nations have declared that the International Year of the Woman Farmer is this year. And it's looking at the role that women play on the land. Now, the Australian Women in Agriculture Conference, it's running from the 27th to the 28th of July under the theme Grounded Voices. It's a national impact. It's looking at what women do on the land. And the conference is going to explore how women's leadership, experience and ideas are shaping the future of Australian agriculture. Now, where did this story come from? Well, it comes from a really great place. Mm. It comes from Orange in New South Wales. And it comes because someone touched base with the ABC. So, Trevor, what's happening at the moment is we want to hear from you. We want to hear from everyone around Australia. It's called Your Says because we know that the best stories start with the people that are listening in your backyard, whatever's going on. So it might be something that you're disgruntled about. Of course, it might be that. But it might be some local legend that has been doing something for many, many years that needs that recognition. And all you have to do is head to our website. So it's abc.net.au/yoursay and tell us. Tell us what's going. We want to hear from you. I'm going to love mining through these and bringing them to you. And I, you know, so that started out of Orange, New South Wales. And now we're going to hear these stories about what women are doing on the farms and, you know, the many, many hats that they wear while making sure that these multi-million dollar businesses are still producing in whatever, you know, type of field that they're working in.
0: So where should they go again if they've got a story to tell?
25: abc.net.au/yoursay.
0: And it's getting significantly harder to rent a home. If look, anybody out there who's looking or they've got kids that are looking to rent and find a place for the first time, it is really hard.
25: Yeah. And again, this story is coming out of South Australia. And again, this story come from the Your Say. So someone filled out the form and now we can take a look at it. So there is a Congolese refugee and they have said that to rent a home for his family in South Australia, it took them 100 times of getting rejected over 6 months to finally get a home. So they're talking about housing insecurity and just how common it is, particularly for migrants more broadly. And the multicultural communities around South Australia are saying that refugees are critical to help with our worker shortages. So that's great. We have, on one hand, we need the workers. On the other hand, we also need the homes. This is not a new story that we're talking about. But because they've filled out the form and they've told us about their experience, we can look into it more and we can really talk to people about what this experience feels like. 100 times in 6 months, Trevor, that's stress. That is just absolute stress.
0: And you know, the thing is that, especially with stories like this, is that we hear the news reports, we see the statistics, we see all of those things, but it's the stories that go with it that make them significant as well.
25: It's the human stories.
0: Yeah, it is.
25: Yeah. Right. So really, really, I cannot encourage you more. I was back home on the weekend and I was looking around and there was a young guy young guy, 44 years old, played his 400th game of football in the reserves. He calls himself a permanent fill-in.
0: Yeah.
25: And I just thought, it's those stories. Fill them out. We'll be celebrating them for sure.
0: Give it one more plug.
25: abc.net.au/yoursay.
0: Have your say.
25: Have your say.
0: We'll talk to Courtney Gabe in just a little bit about sport.

0: That's a happy little tune for this hour of the morning. Well, it's a happy morning, really, isn't it, Kate?
1: On a Monday? Yeah, why not?
0: On a Monday?
1: Skip along.
0: It's called All Right by Supergrass, by the way. I've heard that song before, but I didn't know, never knew who it was by. Anyway, let's find out what's happening sport-wise. Courtney Gabb joins us to take a look at sport. Hi, Courtney.
2: Good morning, Trev. Good morning, Kate. How are we both?
1: Good, Courtney. Another huge weekend in the AFL.
2: Oh, very, very large, to say the least. Ross, the boss, is normally, you know, creating all sorts of fun in the media, so we'll leave that alone, but we can tiptoe around the game. Nasiah Wanganeen-Mellira delivered one of the most dominant individual performances of the season, racking up 46 disposals and 4 goals to steer St Kilda into a 13-15-93 defeat over 8-14 victory against North. Just when North thought they could keep their nose in the game, they led for a period of time. He just had an answer, and for all of the people who had their doubts and own opinions as to why they were paying him and some of the boys what they're paying him, well, I think they more than shut that theory down yesterday. Silvani was brilliant as well. Just a great game to watch. And kudos to St Kilda. They've well and truly kept their supporters interested and they're hanging into the 10. Like match points equaled with Carlton, but percentage-wise. And I think I back them to make finals from here.
0: I saw one of those goals that he kicked, which incorporated 2 or 3 bounces, a dummy pass to player, and then the shot off the right foot, I think it was. It was amazing.
2: Yeah, he's just one of those. I would love to say, and I hope I'm right, that in the next 5 years we'll be seeing him, you know, take out a Brownlow medal because he is that talented. And I think with the right assistance, you can't do it all the time on your own. But I think I hope to see that he gives Dacos a run for his money vote-wise in the next few years. I think he's as talented and he's just got to find his little flair.
0: That's what's happened in the NRL this weekend.
2: NRL big day. Manly were mauled by Cronulla with Sharks running 8 tries. This was their biggest win. Nick Hines was flawless off the tee, landing 8 out of 8 conversions in one of the most accurate goal-kicking displays of the season. So huge, huge game there. Dragons, Titans. Dragons have had a tough season, beaten 18-38 and remaining in 17th on the ladder. Like, they're at that stage in the season where each week would just be a drag now, unfortunately, with no pun intended for the Dragons, been dragged along. But Jaden Campbell was instrumental in the Titans' late surge, scoring a try and kicking 5 out of the 6 conversion. So that was sort of the NRL wrapped yesterday. But the biggest news off the press this morning, Trev, is the F1. And for our man Piastri, he got to start in third position because he qualified in 5th, but with some changes and different penalties, he got to start in 3rd and led for the first better part of like the 15 laps. So, but after his second stop, when he rejoined in the traffic, he made contact with Carlos Sainz, and in between turns 2 and 3, the clash was combined with Lando Norris's pace clear air. It dropped in behind the papaya fight before the suspected gearbox failed to end his hopes after about 15 laps from home. He said, like, listening to his presses this morning, and I was just touching on his mental strength, like, it is one of mentally the toughest sports. You're out there on your own. You have to have full concentration for the entirety of the races. And he felt like lap one, this is quoting him, he felt like lap one was good. And in the first stint, general was, you know, it was good. Then he felt like it was struggling with the hard tyres. The pace wasn't good, but I had track position. He felt like he could hold on. From that point onwards, pretty much everything that could have gone wrong did. Heading into the break, Piastri said he's just got to focus on regrouping. He's trying to reset and find a strategy. And he was only complimenting his teammate for taking out the win. You know, they've had a light on season. So I think instrumentally, he is one of the most positive, I'm trying to think of the right word, no, it's gone. But
0: no,
2: I
0: that's
2: just
0: right.
2: Think, I'm trying to describe him, and I really can't because you put yourself in his shoes, Trev and Kate, and you think you've just put everything on the line. You've had the best race of your season for this year, come out of the gates really well, and then bang, it just shuts down. So, and then has to face the media within seconds. Any other sport, you'd give them a wide berth, let them reset for 5-10 minutes, and then have a chat. So I think his resilience is something that kids should admire. And I hope, you know, despite I won't go into some of his live calls in the car, a colourful,
1: no.
2: I'll say that. But understandably so. Like, I just think he's incredible. So very, very disappointing, hungry GP for Piastri. But all the same, he just gets better and better in the way of what you can rank an athlete.
0: Character building, we'll call it, Courtney.
2: Yes. That is a perfect word. Thank you, Trev. Where were you 10 minutes ago when I was trying to put a word in? I couldn't. I had about 10 and rewrote it. I'm like, as I've, you know, got up and watched it, and I'm like, you just feel for him.
0: It's true.
1: And, Courtney, you know, all I was going to say, Courtney, even listening to this little section, this story from Oscar, was this is going to make for a great next season of Drive to Survive.
0: Yeah, true.
1: You know, it's... It's going to make for the drama that we need.
2: Already, yeah, get on board. But no, what an exciting weekend of sport. And I know, you know, the large part of sport will be touched on later, but very, very exciting for Australia.
0: Good on you. Thanks, Courtney.
2: Thanks, Trev. Thanks for everything.
0: Courtney Gabb joining us to take a look at what's been happening this weekend in sport. Next, we'll find out what's going on as far as the Commonwealth Games are concerned.
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0: Let's take a look at what's happening in the Commonwealth Games. Bill McDonald, ABC Broadcast, with all the latest on the Commonwealth Games. Hello, Bill.
6: G'day, Trevor. G'day, Kate. Oh, it's been a great start again today for the Aussies in the pool. So we've got a few medals, and we've got 7 medals actually so far out of 4 events. So we're going really good on the medal tally.
1: Bill, what's keeping you up on your feet, cheering or nail-biting, or what was it in the pool for you today?
6: There's a lot to love about it. There's 9 medals up for grabs in the pool today. And look, we've won 11 gold so far, and we started with a silver. Sometimes it's all, not all about winning. And the story in the women's 100-metre S9 backstroke was a lovely one this morning. Now, for those unfamiliar, it's athletes with a disability missing part of a leg or an arm. And at different stages of the race, everyone gets their strengths are rewarded. But we got silver to New South Wales 16-year-old Gemma Selick. She did a PB. The bronze went to Brisbane competitor Victoria Bolando Nicholson. Her story is amazing. She was a refugee on a refugee boat making her way. We don't know where and what the destination was when she was only an infant. And the boat capsized, and her lungs were full of water, her and her sister. This is when she was only very, very young, and she spent 2 years in an orphanage. Her Brisbane parents had been looking to adopt a child, and Suzanne and Ewan are those parents. They adopted her. They rescued her from drowning. Sadly, her birth mother died in that incident, and Vicky is now based in Brisbane. She got started with border polo. She went to the pool. She was a refugee on a refugee boat making her way. We don't know where and what the destination was when she was only an infant. And the boat capsized, and her lungs were full of water, her and her sister. This is when she was only very, very young. And she spent 2 years in an orphanage. Her Brisbane parents had been looking to

0: now making a really wonderful life for herself. I think that's a remarkable story. Forget the medals, but it was just a beautiful seeing them react today. The gold medal in the pool, it went to the men's S2 100-metre backstroke to Tim Hodge, our champion, the 25-year-old from New South Wales. He goes back-to-back, and a bronze to Harrison Vig from Queensland. So this was remarkable. Of course, he was the King's Baton bearer in the opening ceremony. He's an undergraduate electrical engineer. He's a bit of an Iron Man, and he came out and he won the gold, and this is how it happened, courtesy of Channel 7.
1: Can he get home here? Tim Hodge is going to get it done. Australia should pick up two medals. He's gone from baton bearer to gold medal wearer. Hodge takes the gold and Vig takes the bronze.
0: And, you know, again, the amazing stories about these athletes. He had his foot amputated below the knee as a five-year-old. He was born missing two fingers and his right arm shorter than his left. Took up swimming for rehab. And now he's a global para swimming great. In fact, again, courtesy of Channel 7, here's his reaction. He's a global and an Australian sporting legend.
2: I remember when I was a five-year-old kid laying in bed after my surgery saying, I don't think I'll be good at anything anymore. And just to think how far I've come all the legends in my sport that have come before me, who I've followed, It's hard to believe, and so I hope that, I guess, right out there now, someone is in the same position I was as potentially a five-year-old kid who might have had their foot amputated or who might be going through their own trials and challenges. And to just think that if I can go from that five-year-old kid to where I am now, there's no telling that they could do the same or even more.
0: Yeah, see, Trevor and Kate, I don't know about you, but when people say, oh, have we got space for the Commonwealth Games? Do we need these anymore? I think there's a couple of examples that as to why they're important and why they mean something and we should be celebrating them.
3: I mean, Bill, do you think it's really good that they're actually both of the games are happening at the same time, that they are actually parallel?
0: Absolutely. It's wonderfully inclusive and it's great as well because the medal tallies all count together on the same medal tally.
3: Right.
0: So in that side of things, yes. And unfortunately, the Olympic Games, it can't happen because of the sheer size and the scale, the amount of countries that are involved and the athletes that are involved. So I understand that. But yeah, this is fantastic that this is happening. There was a bit more action as well this morning while we're talking about the pool. And the women's 100-metre breaststroke final. We got a bronze to Sienna Toohey. She's out of Albury in New South Wales as well. And we got a silver to Matt Temple, the 27-year-old Victorian in the men's 100-metre butterfly final. You talk about great stories and inspirational stories. Well, this one's a heartbreaker. He's based out of Adelaide, but he got edged out. He was the hot favourite. He got edged out by 1/100th of a second to the gold medal. That's like a fingernail. And we got a bronze in that one as well to the Queenslander, Ben Armbruster. And Temple's a great story as well. I don't know if you've heard about him. He's obsessed with chickens. He loves chickens. He's got this elaborate chicken coop. It's called the Cluckingham Palace. It's got his own
4: fantastic
0: Instagram. Yeah, Instagram page is called Temple's Tweeters. But get this, he trains with a squeaky toy chicken on a fishing line. It's been pulled along the pool with a drill from his coaches, a bit like a greyhound chasing a mechanical rabbit. So if it works for you, hey, you know, there you go. But in the gymnastics, we've got the individual all-round final and Brisbane's Georgia Goblin. She won team gold and she's our most decorated gymnast after that ninth gold yesterday. She's competing in the individual. And we also won a bronze today in the men's all-round final. That was it's Canberra's AIS-based Jesse Moore, the 23-year-old Aussie, doing that. The 3x3 basketballers, both our men's and women's teams, were hot favourites for the gold. We're still unbeaten in the prelim stages. A bit of a unusual one in the boxing. Chloe Perkins, Australia's weightlifter in the 48-kilo class competition, didn't make weight, so couldn't compete. She was 400 grams outside the weight category.
3: Wow.
0: So they said she's, I've never heard of that before, but apparently it does happen in the sport. And she meant to do the weigh-in 2 hours prior before the competition, too heavy. So, and this is the quote from from her Australian team spokesperson. After discussions with coaches and Australian doctors, the decision was made to withdraw on medical grounds. It was considered unlikely.

0: she'd make wait before the competition was going to start.
1: Bill, great talking to you this morning. Look forward to getting some updates as they continue.
0: Thanks, Trevor. Thanks, Kate.
1: Bill McDonald, ABC Broadcast. You know that sound of that chicken, you know, the squeaky chicken?
2: Yes.
1: Have a listen to this.
2: How long were you sitting on that for?
1: Oh, how good.
2: As soon as he mentioned the chickens, were you like, I know what I'm going to do?
1: I had to go and do a quick search. Mick brought us that a little bit earlier in the program.
2: Why have I not heard this? Very terrifying and hilarious all at once.
1: Oh, the joys, I say.
2: Terrifying.
1: The joys of radio.
2: If you're not awake, you are right now.
1: Thank you, Kate.
2: Thanks, Trevor.
1: Kate Mead, ABC reporter. This is Overnights on ABC Radio. We're heading off to the next ABC News.
3: ABC News. Good morning, I'm Simon Lauder. Victoria's Premier Jacinta Allen is expected to face a leadership challenge after a meeting of party power brokers last night. Richard Willingham reports.
4: A group of MPs from across factions plan to approach the Premier and tell her she no longer has the support of her colleagues and that she should stand aside. If that fails, they plan to challenge her leadership on Tuesday. Miss Allen's supporters say she will not stand down and that she still has the numbers in the party to lead. No formal challenger has put their hand up, although Deputy Premier Ben Carroll is considered the most likely. Not all MPs have been canvassed, and the party is far from unified on what course of action to take. Cabinet is set to meet later this morning.
3: Tunnel workers have been repeatedly exposed to deadly levels of silica dust as new figures reveal significant breaches of regulations. Antonia O'Flaherty reports.
5: New analysis from occupational hygienist Kate Cole shows tunnel workers on Brisbane's Cross River Rail were exposed to silica dust above the workplace standard at least 55 times. Ms. Cole also analysed exposure levels from 12 New South Wales tunnels, finding breaches of up to 80 times the limit. She says the exposure standard is too high.
6: The legal limit itself is not actually protecting these workers from silicosis and lung cancer.
5: Leaked WorkSafe notices issued to Melbourne Metro also show six workers were exposed to high concentrations of silica dust in 2020. Contractors and regulators say the safety of workers is their top priority.
3: A Four Corners investigation involving leading forensic laboratory Source Certain reveals food products from major brands and supermarkets are being sold to Australians with misleading labels. Adele Ferguson reports.
7: It found one in four processed tomato products failed forensic country of origin testing or were flagged for further analysis. This was the case for around 80% of Lego's tomato pastes we sampled. Analysis showed the tomatoes in the failed products came from China while being promoted as Australian grown. Food supply chains are complex and problems can arise at any stage, including those outside the control of the manufacturer. In a statement, Lego's owner, US multinational Simplot, said it rejected the test results. It said it had a trusted supplier and does regular due diligence.
3: Millions of phones across Australia will sound an emergency alarm at 2 p.m. Eastern Standard Time today. The 10-second siren is an Australia-wide test of a new emergency warning system which will be used during bushfires, cyclones and terror threats. Assistant Minister for Emergency Management Josh Wilson says the Oz Alert will be played even if a device is on silent mode.
8: So it's designed to potentially wake people up if they were asleep, precisely because it's the kind of message we would use in circumstances where people really need to pay attention and take some sort of steps for their own safety.
3: Turning overseas now, and Palestinian officials say two mosques in the Israeli-occupied West Bank have been set on fire in an apparent settler attack after a spate of deadly violence that's killed four Palestinians and two Israeli soldiers. Palestinians and the Israeli opposition accuse Prime Minister Benjamin Netanyahu's hardline government of turning a blind eye to attacks by settlers against Palestinians. Israeli soldiers and police fanned out across the West Bank after the attack, closing off major roads and blocking access to a hospital where it said two militants were hiding. The United States and Iran have paused attacks against each other for a second consecutive day. Nick Parmeter has this report.
9: While it's not completely clear yet why the US has ceased its bombing of Iranian targets, there are reports Omani mediators have been in Tehran over the weekend. Washington's ambassador to the United Nations, Mike Waltz, alluded to those reports in an interview with Fox News.
10: We've had both Iman and Iran and a number of our other negotiators engaged at every level.
9: Mr. Waltz says Donald Trump wants to give talks some space. Senior figures in the Iranian regime have reportedly said they will halt their attacks as long as Washington maintains its pause. It follows 13 consecutive nights of US bombing and retaliatory attacks from Iran against US allies in the region.
3: Australia's swimmers have continued their dominance at the Commonwealth Games in Glasgow, claiming 7 medals during the first hours of finals on day 3. Among them, Tim Hodges triumphed in the men's 100-metre backstroke, S9, ahead of compatriot Harrison Vig in third. Teenagers Gemma Selick and Victoria Bilando-Nicholson took silver and bronze in the women's 100-metre backstroke, S9. Matthew Temple and Ben Armbruster took the minor medals in the men's 100-metre butterfly, while Sienna Tui has picked up bronze in the 100-metre breaststroke. This is ABC News.
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12: Thousands are still waiting on remedy orders from the building commissioner to have their pipes replaced. Ones that have been bursting and causing all sorts of water damage, usually without warning, and ruining forever homes.
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1: Good morning. It is 25 to 6, 25 to 4 in WA, 5 minutes after 5 in South Australia and in the Northern Territory. I played you a beautiful piece of Rubber Chicken music just before. We'll talk to Hamish. Hamish Moore, who's our duty forecaster at the Weather Bureau. Hi, Hamish.
15: G'day, Trevor. How are we?
1: I guess that you missed the Rubber Chicken music that we played earlier.
15: Yeah.
1: Do you want to have a listen?
15: Oh, yeah. Why not?
1: Okay, I'll bring it to you. Here we go.

0: Hey, you know how some people have certain talents?
1: Yeah.
0: That's a very good example of a certain talent, I've got to say. So I wanted to ask people this morning, that's a little piece of rubber chicken, and we were talking about one of the Australian athletes at the Commonwealth Games who has a love of chickens. I don't quite understand the love of chickens, and I wanted to ask people, apart from providing eggs and meat to eat, what's so good about chickens? 1-300-800-222. I think they're very fluttery, Hamish.
1: Yeah, fair enough.
0: Yeah, they've just fluttered too much. Do you care?
1: Oh, yeah.
0: Yeah. Sure. Do you like them, chickens, or you don't care about chickens either?
1: I mean, yeah, apart from eating chickens. Don't have a lot to do with chickens.
0: That's true. Tell us what's happening in the weather.
1: Yeah, look, this morning we've got plenty of fog and frost around the southeastern states, so across Victoria and New South Wales particularly, and that's due to this sort of pretty broad high-pressure system sitting across the area, bringing that stable air mass this morning. And now, looking further, a little bit further west in the Great Australian Bight, we do have a low-pressure system approaching today, and this is bringing some showers along the South Australian coastline and into southern southwest Victoria as well. But we do have a strong northerly flow ahead of that, moving some warmer air from central Australia across those southeastern states. Onshore easterlies are bringing some stream showers across the north tropical coast during today, with totals sort of north of Townsville ranging up to 20 millimetres. Now, look, maximum temperatures across most of the sort of west and northern country are around 5 degrees above below average. Sorry, today, while temperatures along the eastern seaboard will be slightly above average. Now, if we take a look into the capital cities this morning, we do have Perth at partly cloudy at 19 degrees. It'll be quite warm with a dry season in the north in Darwin with 31 degrees and a sunny day. Brisbane will see a shower or two on the top of 21 degrees. Sydney will be partly cloudy and 19. Canberra will have a cloudy morning, but clearing by the afternoon, a top of 14 degrees. Melbourne will see partly cloudy and 16. Hobart will be also cloudy and 16 degrees. Well, finally, in Adelaide, we'll see a partly cloudy day and 17 degrees as well.
0: Good stuff. Thanks, Hamish.
1: Thank you.
0: Hamish Moore, our duty forecaster at the Weather Bureau. So if a phobia of chickens is electrophobia, I wouldn't say I've got a fear of chickens or a phobia of chickens. I would just prefer that they stayed away. Just that they flutter. They just flutter too much. So if you love chickens, what is it about chickens that you like? Because I know many, many people do. So if you do like chickens, what is it about them, apart from providing food, that is? Trevor might be able to help us out this morning. Hello, Trevor.
2: Hey, Trev, how are you?
0: Good. You like chickens?
2: I do. My daughter and I've got 20 chickens and one rooster, and we love it. Our current rooster's name is Chief. He's so smart because we get foxes in our area. He's so smart he doesn't crow in the mornings because the silly crow is the one that attracts the foxes.
0: Yeah.
2: But our all-time favourite chicken, her name was Honey. She was as blind as a bat, never laid a single egg the whole time we had her. And she would come and find me in the mornings where I'd eat my porridge and drink my coffee, and she would come and sit next to me, and she would eat my porridge and drink my coffee. And I loved it a bit, and a fox got in and got her and a few others. And after that, like, I had a bit of a leniency on foxes for a little while. I've got an organic farm and blah, blah, you know. And after that, I was like,
0: that's it. I'm smiling as you're talking, Trevor. I'm smiling because just the idea of having a favourite chicken.
2: Oh, people, I've got this mate, Andrew, right? Yeah. Andrew's really funny. He's right into like real grungy metal, and he's got tattoos all over him and everything, right? And he's got a farm as well, and he's never killed. Well, even if something kills one of my chickens or whatever, let's say a fox has just gone in and killed three chooks, right?
0: Yeah.
2: Which happens periodically. I will not butcher them. And like, I'm a famous survival guy. I will not butcher mine, even if I know they were freshly killed 2 seconds ago, because they were my pets.
0: Hey, what is it about them, though? Because, I mean, you're talking about how that chicken would come up and sit next to you. Are they affectionate?
2: Oh, yeah, they're goofy and they've got little personalities. And you'll get some that are just, like, crazy friendly. They think they're a cat or a dog or something, you know? Like Honey would find me every single day. Totally blind. And she would sit next to me and she would just sit there and drink my coffee and eat my porridge with me. And I'd pat her and she'd jump on my lap. And then when she was ready, she'd go off and somehow she'd locate the others and then she'd go around and pick at grass and whatnot. And it was just, I don't know.
0: Don't you reckon they're just a bit too fluttery?
2: Oh, listen, when you first said that, every single farmer in the world that has, like, an affection towards you just went, oh, he's going to have to win those points back somehow.
0: I've insulted too many people.
2: I think the thing is, it's that thing of to know them is to love them. Like, I had a Plymouth Rock, but that got eaten by a fox. I've got Sussex, I've got Ostrorps, I've got Isor Browns, I've got, you know the mop top ones? Have you ever seen a frizzle chick?
0: No.
2: Google a frizzle chick and you're going to laugh your head off. It's an actual real kind of chicken. And they're all got their own little personalities and they come to you in different ways. And some of them are a bit, you know, they just do their own thing. And others, like we've got one called Georgia. And until we meshed in the top of the chook pen, and this is a big, well-built, really big, well-built on a farm chook pen, right?
0: Yeah.
2: She managed to get out every single day, and then between me and my dog, we'd catch her all nice and gently and put her back in. And this went on every single day for about 2 years until the last time when the foxes came and my daughter and I were like, that's it. Let's turn this into like a jail. And we're set out on like day release or rec leave. All right, like that's it. This is going to be a fortress.
0: Got out.
2: Have a day again, haven't I, Trev?
0: Yeah. And you know what? You know, Trev, as I'm talking to you, I think you've sold them to me.
2: They're beautiful. It's like, have you ever had a big pond with koi in it?
0: Yeah, yeah.
2: With goldfish? It's the same thing, but fluttery.
0: You went and added fluttery, and you just put me off again. Hey, Trev, great talking to you. Thanks for calling.
2: See you, mate.
0: He's a lover of chooks, is our Trevor. I think he's pretty well sold it. I mean, I don't know if I'll be getting any chickens. However, I now get a greater appreciation of the chicken. Are you going to add to that, Colette?
3: I am indeed. The fluttery statement is fighting words, Trevor.
0: Why is that so contentious?
3: Because they're not. They have, as your previous caller stated, they have amazing personalities and you don't realise how many different personalities they have.
0: Yeah.
3: I had a flock of 19 and of various breeds and colours and carry on. And they are hilarious. They will follow you around and just chat to you in chicken talk.
0: Mm.
3: I had a Labrador Kelpie cross who used to fight for bacon rind with one of my chooks. And they'd be, you know, there'd be a dog at one end and a chook at the other end trying to pull it apart.
0: Maybe it's me, Colette, isn't it? Because when I say
3: It's you.
0: When I say fluttery, I did an outside broadcast in Melbourne from the Royal Show and I asked if we could get a snake because I've always wanted to handle snakes because I just think they're amazing animals. And unfortunately, they couldn't get a snake and they got me chickens instead. Right. And so they brought the chickens over to me and I was trying and they just fluttered the whole time. Maybe I just give off a bad feeling to the chickens.
3: You don't know how to hold a chicken. I had a beautiful bantam called Popcorn who loved tradies.
0: Yeah.
3: And I was having my bathroom remodeled at the time. So I had all the tradies. She loved their big tool bags that they dump and she'd just come over and sit next to the tool bags. And when they were sitting down having these big burly plumbers and electricians and plasterers and tilers, they'd have to share their lunch with this tiny little bantam who weighed about 700 grams because she was in love with them.
0: So if you're going to hold a chicken, right, what's the right way to do it?
3: You just gently hold their legs and then pat them. But mine just used to hop on your lap and just sit there and demand to be patted.
0: Well, I don't know. These chickens just... What do you mean you hold onto their legs?
3: Well, you just kind of... put your hand sideways around them.
0: Yeah.
3: And then your fingers go through their legs from the side.
0: Hmm.
3: But it depends. If you're... The chickens you're holding, if they were show chickens, they should have been fine because they're handled all the time. But if they were skittish, you know, kids zoo chickens, then they're going to be fluttery.
0: No, these were show chickens and they still wouldn't stand still or sit still or be nice to me.
3: That's you.
0: That's me.
3: There are a few things lovelier than watching a flock of chickens run across your lawn with their little tutu ballet bottoms. It's just glorious.
0: Oh, no. I can think of a few things that I'd rather. However, from talking to you and to Trevor, I am gaining a greater appreciation of chickens.
3: Excellent work, Trevor. I'm proud of you.
0: I will have a little look. Hey, great talking to you, Colette. Thank you. There's two people that just love chickens. It appears through the texting service that heaps of people love chickens. That's very good. This is Overnight. It's on ABC Radio. 1-300-800-222. Text us on 0437-774-774. Why don't we listen to the Funky Chicken song and have a listen to that? And if you want to join us still to talk about chickens, then please do.

Ray Charles and Shake a Tail Feather. Before that, we had Do the Funky Chicken by Rufus Thomas. That's a good funk song, though. It's quite good. Thank you, Michael, who sent in a photo of his rooster, and a fine-looking rooster it is. Couple of texts that came through. My sister thinks chickens are too fluttery too. She got chased one too many times by mum's rooster as a kid, says Lauren. And also, the first thing my granddaughter wants to do when she visits is to go and hug the chickens. And the girls love her, especially Hudson, the bantam, Marilyn Spencer's Brook. Oh, that's Marilyn Spencer. Thank you, Marilyn. See, it's the last time I'll say anything derogatory about chickens being too fluttery, especially fluttery. People seem to be particularly off-put by the fact that I call them fluttery. Smart and beautiful. I love chickens and I would never eat one. Love this funny chooky story. Thank you, Wendy in Ballarat. 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

0: Fergal Sharkey and a good heart taking us up to the next ABC News. Thank you for your company and joining us on Overnight. We'll have a chat again tomorrow. It is news time.
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2: ABC News. Good morning, I'm Simon Lauder. Victoria's Premier Jacinta Allen is expected to face a leadership challenge after a meeting of party power brokers last night, Richard William reports.
3: A group of MPs from across factions plan to approach the Premier and tell her she no longer has the support of her colleagues and that she should stand aside. If that fails, they plan to challenge her leadership on Tuesday. Miss Allen's supporters say she will not stand down and that she still has the numbers in the party to lead. No formal challenger has put their hand up, although Deputy Premier Ben Carroll is considered the most likely. Not all MPs have been canvassed, and the party is far from unified on what course of action to take. Cabinet is set to meet later this morning.
2: A Four Corners investigation involving leading forensic laboratory Source Certain reveals food products from major brands and supermarkets are being sold to Australians with misleading labels. Adele Ferguson reports.
4: It found one in four processed tomato products failed forensic country of origin testing or were flagged for further analysis. This was the case for around 80% of Lego's tomato pastes we sampled. Analysis showed the tomatoes in the failed products came from China, while being promoted as Australian grown. Food supply chains are complex and problems can arise at any stage, including those outside the control of the manufacturer. In a statement, Lego's owner, US multinational Simplot, said it rejected the test results. It said it had a trusted supplier and does regular due diligence.
2: More than 300,000 people have been told to evacuate in France and Spain as the worst fires since World War II rage unabated in the countries. With more, here's the BBC's Nick Beak.
5: This is the sound of one of France's worst forest fires since the Second World War. A round-the-clock battle in the face of strong and erratic winds. A searing orange illuminates Gironde, this famed wine region in southwest France. One firefighter, Arnaud Desgranges, said the intensity of the flames was enormous.
6: It's so terrible that the fire is hard to control. The fire is 500 metres away and the flames are leaping 500 metres. With the wind they're forecasting at 80 kilometres per hour, I don't think we'll put it out. It's going to spread.
2: The US ambassador to the United Nations appears to have confirmed President Donald Trump has opted to pause attacks on Iran. Mike Waltz has told Fox News Mr. Trump is giving talks some space. Senior figures in the Iranian regime have reportedly said they will halt their attacks as long as Washington maintains its pause. It follows a weekend lull in fighting between the two nations after 13 consecutive nights of US bombing and Iranian retaliatory attacks. Berlin's police department says the suspect in Saturday's suspected terror attack at the city's Pride event has been shot dead by officers. Police say the suspect was found at an allotment garden in West Berlin and was shot by officers after rushing at them with a stabbing weapon. The suspect, who carried out an attack that's killed at least one and injured more than 25 others, was previously named as 21-year-old German-born Abdul Balot. Police spokesperson Florian Nath says further investigations are underway.
7: The suspect ran towards the officers here armed with a bladed weapon. That is why police used firearms. As a result of the gunfire, the suspect sustained such severe injuries that, although the emergency doctor was initially able to resuscitate him, he died at the scene.
2: A heavy Israeli military presence remains in place around the West Bank city of Nablus after the single deadliest shooting attack in the occupied Palestinian territory this year. Middle East correspondent Matthew Doran reports.
8: On Friday, two Israelis and four Palestinians were killed in an attack on the edge of the village of Tel, not far from Nablus.

0: Nablus. A group of Israelis from a nearby illegal settlement claim the Palestinians turned on them as they were hiking through the area. The Palestinians argue it was the Israelis who were armed and aggressive, backed in by the military, who were responsible for the attack turning deadly. The Netanyahu government ordered sweeping raids of the area over the weekend, and more than 130 Palestinians have been detained. Israeli settlers have launched revenge attacks, firebombing cars and buildings across the West Bank. Matthew Doran, ABC News, Jerusalem.
1: Australia's swimmers are enjoying another successful night of finals at the Commonwealth Games in Glasgow. Iona Anderson has claimed gold in the women's 100-metre backstroke, with baton bearer Tim Hodge triumphing in the men's 100-metre backstroke S9 final. Six other Australians have taken minor medals, with three finals still to come on the third day of competition. Meanwhile, Georgia Godwin and Brianna Scott are competing in the women's all-round gymnastics final, looking to build on their team event gold from yesterday. This is ABC News.
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3: Hello and good morning to you. Yes, it's here again. It's Monday and it's the 27th of July. I trust you did enjoy your weekend, whatever and wherever you may have enjoyed it. Now, if you don't know my voice, I'm Ivo Da Silva and I'm your host for the Early Morning Show, 102.5 ABC Perth and WA. Now, perhaps 100 or even 50 years ago, creating culturally safe and equitable workplaces may not have been high on industrial agendas. But as the years and decades have ticked by, that's no longer entirely the case. You're going to hear about the launch of a pilot program developed with these very workplace goals in mind. But from the Eurythmics' second album, which was released in January of 1983, comes this track. Sweet Dreams. The Eurythmics, good morning.

0: The Eurythmics. Sweet Dreams at 9 minutes past four.
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0: It's no secret the Goldfields is always buzzing with mining activity. You're going to hear about a new initiative trialling in the sector. Sheena Graham is a traditional owner who grew up on the Goldfields. She's helped launch a pilot program developed with the Goldfields Aboriginal Business Chamber called the Corporate Indigenous Rights Advisory. She spoke to reporter Katrina Tapp at why creating a framework for managing human rights is so important to the mining sector.
2: Growing up in Norseman and Esperance, mining's been very much a visible part of my life, with the tailings dam right there across the block from where I grew up. So I grew up in those areas and eventually moved away to go to Perth for university and then over to Canberra for working in the federal government and then moved back to Perth to work for a mining company and have now set up my own company to work with both companies and communities around what does good look like for human rights across the whole mining life cycle from exploration right through to post-closure.
3: That's the Corporate Indigenous Rights Advisory that we're talking about today. Could you tell us a little bit about what that is and what it looks like in practice?
2: Yeah, I mean, there was a few reasons why I started my own company. At the moment, companies do human rights impact assessments, typically every few years. But if human rights is done properly, it's actually in the day-to-day practices of the company, right from headquarters down to each asset, down to each mine site, and in each operations across the world. The obvious question is, how do you do it? Now, I don't expect mining engineers or site managers to become experts in human rights, nor do they need to. But if a company has put in place good systems, good processes that all respect human rights, anytime staff are doing anything by following the company's regular routines, they're going to be respecting human rights by default because it's in the system. It's making human rights real in a day-to-day sense in the company. So no matter where they are operating anywhere in the world, they comply with the government regulations, which are the bare minimum, but they're also addressing how do they address gaps between government laws and human rights. Ultimately, I would say human rights is good for business, but only if the business integrates it into their core operating systems.
3: Where do you see, particularly, you know, in this region and in Western Australia, where mining is such a big business and big part of our economy, what are some of those weaknesses in human rights in particular that could be better addressed in that sector?
2: I sort of think of it as opportunities to be even better. So at the moment, Australia and, you know, WA in particular, they do have some strong laws around, native title, cultural heritage, and other issues that are important to Indigenous peoples impacted by mining. But that is, again, that is the bare minimum. Compliance with the government permit protects the company from the government regulator. It does not protect the company from human rights allegations or concerns. In the goldfields, all the minerals mined from the goldfields region, they're part of global supply chains. And companies that can't demonstrate to overseas markets that they're mining responsibly on Indigenous lands, they can risk being locked out of markets that require evidence of human rights. And so that's what's changing at the moment. There are markets overseas that actually require evidence of human rights in the supply chains. And if a company operating in WA can't provide evidence to overseas markets how they respect human rights, they risk being locked out of those markets. Investors pay attention to that. And that's what we don't want to see happen. We want the goldfields to thrive. The Indigenous communities there are real opportunities to work with mining and benefit from mining, whether it's through procurement, employment, equity investments. The world needs minerals, but it can't be at the expense of human rights.
3: There was recently published a Native Title and Cultural Heritage Processes review that sort of looked at how the mining sector and Aboriginal corporations or prescribed body corporates are managing with Native Title processes. Part of that report sort of addressed how these PBCs are often not resourced enough to have those meaningful interactions. Is this something that could be used as a resource perhaps for those PBCs as well?
2: Yeah, that is exactly what I'm trying to do. Because the other concern is if companies all require evidence from communities that they're respecting human rights, that then puts a burden onto communities that suddenly have these companies needing, you know, evidence of human rights performance. That's not good for anyone if it creates a burden that no one can meet. by providing the company with some tools where they can reform their systems, and by working with Indigenous people to understand the critical areas where a mining company can impact their human rights, and what does good engagement look like, how to address their concerns that they care about the most, like the risks that they care about and opportunities that they care about. If the company sits down and works that out with the community, that is defined. And then everyone in that company, all the project teams, all the engineers, everyone at site, they've got that information and they can follow it. So I really do believe that taking the time to work it through and integrate those perspectives, those priorities identified by Indigenous people into the company systems means that the company doesn't need to keep going back every few days to check on something. They're following what the community has told them. And if something changes, it gets updated. But you don't need to repeatedly go back and forth for long consultations, which requires a lot of resources, a lot of funding, and a lot of time from communities who are busy living their own lives.
3: So as you mentioned, this pilot is sort of a collaboration with the Goldfields Aboriginal Business Chamber, and it was launched officially last week. What are the next steps moving forward with this project?
2: Yeah, so, I mean, the pilot is tied to, like, I've created some, like, practical tools after working, you know, on human rights in mining for 20-odd years that are tied to international human rights standards. So they can be applied anywhere in the world, but I want to start somewhere to go deep and understand, is it working? Does it need any adjustments? And in talking with my family who run the Goldfields Aboriginal Business Chamber, they've also had these aspirations for what the chamber can achieve in the Goldfields, and they're doing really great work. And it just made sense. I'm from the Goldfields, you know, I've got family right across the whole region. It's a mining, you know, it's a mining region. And my priority focus is working with a local institution that can sustain the work so it becomes part of the architecture in that community, and a constant presence for industry and government who has questions about on these matters. We want the Goldfields economy to grow. We want Indigenous businesses to be known for their excellence. And we want communities and mining to come together in partnership, but framed around human rights, so that companies can operate as they need to, but communities benefit and they are not harmed in the process. As the initiative takes off, we will be looking to connect with other Indigenous communities around the world to understand how they are working with mining and what does good look like in their countries, and sharing those lessons back.
0: That was Sheena Graham there speaking with Katrina Tapp about a new pilot in the Goldfields aiming to support Indigenous human rights in the mining sector. 16 minutes past four. Yeah, Vivaldi's Four Seasons. But as great as it is, it reminds me of a typical European weather and not Western Australia. But that's about to change with the help from poetry and music from some of Noongar's great musicians. You'll hear the outcome and how it's having a world premiere. So certainly looking forward to that. But let's have the Human League now. This was a global hit back in 1982. Was the biggest hit of their career. Fronted by Philip Oakey, this is Don't You Want Me.

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0: Where it's 20 minutes past four on this Monday morning. Now, the moment you hear this, do you think of spring? A European spring day? In WA, we might still talk about four seasons, but the weather doesn't usually match. Noongars celebrate six seasons of southern WA, from the heat of Bunuru to the rain of Makaru. Those seasons are being celebrated in a new composition piece called Six Seasons, and it was recently in Albany. The ABC's Rosemary Murphy went along to find out more.
2: It's cold. The rain is coming down. The waterways are filling up and the skies have turned grey. This is the sound of the Noongar season of Makaru. It occurs every June and July in the southwest of WA. The piece is written by acclaimed Noongar violinist and composer Aaron Wyatt, with Perth-based ensemble Australia Baroque, who came to him with an interesting idea.
3: So it was actually Australian Baroque who approached me to write basically a full set of violin concerto movements based on the six Noongar seasons, with poetry by Gina Williams. So I was kind of able to take inspiration from her words. So she wrote them in Noongar, there are English translations available, and then I set music to that. And for those who are familiar with Vivaldi, there's poetry that those kind of relate to. So it's not actually necessarily spoken in performance, but the violinist and the other performers can see these specific stanzas of Italian poetry that sort of relate to Vivaldi's musical thinking and what he was basing his music off. And so in that sense, the six Noongar seasons kind of replicate that. As great as Vivaldi's seasons are, they definitely sound very European, and they really match the European season. And I think it's really great to have works that kind of, you know, reflect our part of the world.
2: But how do you turn a season into a sound?
3: Mostly it was trying to find the best way to represent what was in Gina's poetry in the music. So for something like, you know, Bunuru, for example, that hot, oppressive heat. But also in the poetry, it talks about, you know, finding refuge in the ocean and those sorts of things. So it couldn't be quite monotonal and just like, this is hot. It kind of, you know, all of the seasons, because of her writing, have all these complexities and nuances to them. So I was really trying to sort of capture that as much as possible without making it too sort of segmented and bitsy. Definitely feels like each movement kind of builds off the last one, and you do get that feeling of those sort of seasonal transitions. But even within each season, often I kind of draw on a lot of the standard classical forms that people know.
2: With 30 minutes of music, six seasons in total, it was a huge project for the composer.
3: It took a while. I mean, it was a lot of months of work, but usually in fairly sporadic bursts when I had the time to work on it. So probably, say, at least half a year or so, but once again, not really, like maybe working consistently on a movement for like a week or so at a time, and then taking a break and, I guess, letting ideas germinate before moving on to the next movement.
2: Just like Vivaldi's uniquely European sound, the six Noongar seasons,
3: a lot of the standard classical forms that people know.
2: With 30 minutes of music, six seasons in total, it was a huge project for the composer.
3: It took a while. I mean, it was a lot of months of work, but usually in fairly sporadic bursts when I had the time to work on it. So probably, say,

0: in Perth in the southwest, you know, a time of fires and general heat. That's the first part of summer in Birak. And then Bonnaroo is February to March, which is often the hottest part of summer, then moves into Jeran. And so that's kind of the cool change, getting towards the return of life, the return of birds and frogs and the return of hunting season into the cold season of Makru over June, July. The last two seasons are kind of coming out of that. So we have Juba and then Kambereng, which is really, in terms of the concerto, just like sort of a celebration of life.
1: And reimagining 300-year-old music is helping to bring a fresh sound to a traditional medium.
0: You know, it's a tendency to play it safe and to want to reprogram, you know, yet another Beethoven or Brahms cycle. Not that those aren't amazing works, but it's good, I think, to start seeing orchestras taking those sorts of risks. And so for a group like Australian Baroque to, I guess, not only program a work like this, but to actually commission a work like this and allow it to happen is just fantastic.
2: There you go, Rachel Murphy with that story. It's 26 minutes past four. Don't know where to go after that one. How about a bit of Barry Manilow? This was released in 1978 as the third single from Manilow's fifth studio album called Ever Now. Now, the same year, it appeared in the soundtrack album of the film Foul Play. What am I talking about? Barry Manilow, Copacabana.

0: Barry Manilow there with Coca Cabana. Oh, I just love the song, don't you? It's gone 4:30.
1: Some invitations are just too good to refuse, like conversations in the kitchen with our most prominent politicians. Surprises are plenty.
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0: On a typical Saturday afternoon, 15-year-old Sam Nye was doing what most kids on Queensland's Thursday Island do, hanging out with friends, fishing and swimming. Then his weekend was quickly turned into a fight for survival. And just a warning, this story contains some graphic detail of injury. Here's Baz Ruddick with more.
3: For Sam Nye and his mates, it was a lazy Saturday afternoon off Thursday Island's quarantine wharf.
4: Me and my cousin was sitting in the boat eating mangoes, and then we decided to go. We decided to go fishing and swimming.
3: It was there he was bitten by a shark. His mum, Shannon Mosby, was at home when a neighbour ran to her door with news that stopped her world.
5: So I bolted, ran out the door, jumped in the car and sped down the road. When I arrived, I just screamed out to Sam, screamed his name, and when I went around the corner from the big tree that's there, and I just saw him laying on the rocks, and his left side was missing.
3: The shark had bitten Sam's torso, leaving his internal organs exposed. In the chaos, the community stepped up. They used a floorboard from a dinghy as a stretcher, while Shanna used her nephew's Broncos shirt as a makeshift bandage.
5: So I was shoving his intestines back in and helping to wrap him up. One of my uncles stood there with a spear in case the shark came back. When the shark bit him, he swam back to the rocks and tried to climb out. When he told his friends, go and get help. When I got there, he's like, Mom, I'm in pain and you run really fast. So I was like, oh, baby, I'd grow wings for you if I had to.
3: Then came the long journey, a helicopter to Horn Island, then a plane to Townsville.
5: I wasn't panicking or anything. Like, there was just a stillness to it, watching the nurse and the doctor move throughout the cabin of the plane and counting how many blood bags that they've changed for Sam. So there was about 6 bags of blood.
3: Waiting for them in Townsville was paediatric surgeon Dr. Brendan O'Connor. He had never been called for a shark attack before. Talking to the team in the Torres Strait, they were able to prepare themselves for Sam when he arrived.
6: The local team in Thursday Island had been quite concerned, given where the injury was, that maybe his spleen or his kidney, some of the organs inside in the tummy, might have been taken as well. But amazingly, none of his organs were injured on the inside. You know, a millimetre further and the bowel would have been injured as well, which would have been a much more significant problem for Sam.
3: Dr. O'Connor says the fact that Sam even reached the hospital is a miracle in itself.
6: Shanna, Sam's mum, estimated it was probably about 20 metres back to the pier, which, you know, is mind-blowing. How he could have had his intestines and his stomach exposed, it's amazing, basically, that he was able to show so much grit and determination and such a will to survive that he could swim back.
3: Dr. O'Connor believes it is the most significant shark bite that has ever been survived. He's consulted the Australian Shark Interaction Database and medical literature.
6: Sam's case is definitely, within the medical literature, the most extensive injury that's yet to be reported.
3: Recovery for Sam was slow, 24 surgeries over 4 months. But a month in, he stood up. For Shanna, the real sign her son was back wasn't his walking, it was his spirit.
5: When we had our first argument, I was like, oh, thank you, that's Sam. Like, to have that first argument from him being sick to being well enough to have a go at me, and I'm like, oh, that's my baby, there he is. Wasn't angry at all. I was just smiling at him, and he was getting annoyed with me because I was smiling, and I'm like, you don't know how happy that makes me to have you argue with me.
3: Sam is now home on Thursday Island. He still feels the weight of his survival, but he also feels a new strength.
4: It's like a different me. It makes you feel like I can do the same stuff before the shark bit me.
5: He believes in himself, and I guess that's what I love. He's my fighter. He's my warrior. Yeah.
0: Oh, how beautiful is that? That story from Baz Ruddick there. It's 25 minutes to 5 o'clock on this Monday morning. I'm going to take you back now to September of 1989. This was the first single from the Australian pub rock band Hunters and Collectors. The album was called Ghost Nation. When the River Runs Dry.

0: the Hunters and Collectors, When the River Runs Dry.
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0: 21 minutes to the top of the clock, 21 minutes to 5. It is Monday, the 27th of July. There are 157 days remaining until the end of the year because today is day 208. In 1999, the Swiss canoeing disaster takes place at Sachsenbach Gorge near Interlaken in Switzerland. 21 tourists, 14 of them Australian, are killed. In 2005, after 10 years in power, Bob Carr resigns as Premier of New South Wales and is replaced by Maurice Iama on 3 August.
2: Happy birthday to you. Happy birthday to you.
0: Happy birthday to Alan Border, 1955, Australian cricket batsman, is born in Sydney. Christopher Dean, 1958, English ice dancer, part of Torval and Dean, is born in Nottinghamshire in England. And Triple H, remember him, 1969, American pro wrestler, is born in New Hampshire. Now, the quote of the day goes to Tony Robbins, where focus goes, energy flows. And it was on this day in music in 1981, singer, songwriter and Fleetwood Mac siren Steve Nicks released her debut solo album, Belladonna. Now, this set yielded 3 US hit singles, including Stop Dragging My Heart Around, a collaboration with Tom Petty and The Heartbreaks. But did include this song as well, Stevie Nicks, Edge of 17.

0: Stevie Nicks with Edge of 17. It's a 4:45. Now, do you ever wish you could get a peek inside some of the old or quirky or flash homes that you could only glimpse from the street? You'll be able to step inside next.
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0: Not every homeowner is moved enough by their property to write a poem about it. But then this is no ordinary house. It's more than 100 years old, built around 1925 on Robinson Street in an old part of Broome. Now, originally built as Ely's number 2 store, a general store, over the decades, the Jarrah and Eyre building has been a frock shop, a residence, art gallery, and it was bought and restored by Lord McAlpine and was even a tree nursery. For the past 4 years, it's been home for Angela Ramirez. With family ties to the north, she's been coming to Broome often for many years. However, she told Vanessa Mills it's a holiday mishap in 2022, requiring a dash to the hospital emergency department, which serendipitously brought Ange to the front door with its for sale sign.
3: I got bitten by a spider and my face swelled up like a football. I could hardly see. I went to the hospital. So on my way back from the hospital, I saw home open and I thought, I need something to take my mind off this swollen place that was like a football. And so I came in and walked through and I just went, oh my God, this place is just so beautiful. Like you could, I don't know, it's just a beautiful, beautiful house, right? It's got all this feeling and the big trees, the mango trees are 100 years old. It's all in shade. Yeah, there's just something old Broome about it, right? That just makes you think, sit on the veranda, relax. And then when I went back to Perth, I spoke to a psychic lady and she said, yeah, she was supposed to get that house. There's an old Malay man sitting on the veranda and he keeps saying, bring up your abacus and your till and come up. Do you want to hear my poem?
4: You've written a poem?
3: A little one, yep. Thoughtless steps heading into my day, the raw squeak of the boards. Bare feet I bounce, jolted into rememberings, not of mine. Pearls and sweat, cultural swirlings of past days, other lives. Sweep the veranda every day, I hear, echoes in my head. Shops open, a rhythm, a flow, a practice of certainty. It rides up my feet from the many thousands of steps these boards have absorbed. Lives, stories, joys, pains. She's 101 this year, this darling old girl, this pearl on the bay. She offers verandas at night, cool breeze from the turquoise bay. Rest, dream, slowly, slowly, slowly. She gives me herself, a vessel for time to fill. I am but one drop.
4: What a thoughtful ode to this house. And it does feel like a grand old lady,
3: I know,
4: this
3: I think
4: home.
3: I'm sad about leaving then when I read that.
4: Oh,
3: yeah.
4: Of course. You might have only been a custodian for
3: just
4: 4 years. But it's obviously got under your skin. Tell me more, Ange, about the feeling of needing to sweep the veranda.
3: I think it's the feeling of the shop. It's definitely shop doors. When you open them, you get that real feeling like, shop's open. And I feel like the verandas need to be swept every day. It's like a housekeeping rule that I should be bound to because I'm here.
4: A ritual that perhaps you think is deeper than just your instinct to keep it clean. It's something the house is telling you.
3: Yeah, definitely. It's something that I think when I sit on the veranda, I think I do sit with the man who still lives here and relax with him. And I think, yeah, the sweeping of the floor is part of that housekeeping thing.
4: At the moment, Ange, as we sit here surrounded by beautiful items of furniture, lots of green pot plants and three large, sleepy, snoozy dogs in the morning sunshine. What are the other

0: the quirks of this house?
1: Quirks. Well, I think you go through the bedroom. All the ceilings are so high, like even on a ladder, I have trouble to touch the roof. Like I was painting the ceilings the other day, it's like, I can't get up here. It's the earth too. It's just a beautiful area with the big mango trees when you sit out the back as well. And we've got chickens, they cruise around the mango trees, and there's just a softness and a quietness and a peace. It feels like its own little entity.
0: And it has great corners and rooms within rooms and lovely shady veranda and nooks. And then there's corrugated iron everywhere. What do you know about its construction and who built it?
1: So the Alleys had a shop in town as well, a general store, and he was a master pearl cleaner. He's quite famous here. They were of Indian descent from Ceylon or Sri Lanka. And there were two sons. I'm not sure, there was some daughters as well. One son took this shop and the other son had the other shop from what I hear. And he ran a general store. And I've spoken to next door about the store as well. And as kids, all the kids would come over from St. Mary's School, all the Aboriginal kids were across the road. And then the Cable Beach kids would come and they'd come and get, I think he scooped ice creams into cones for them. There were ice creams and lollies and salty plums and all of that sort of stuff. But when they built it, it was, it's mainly all jarra, so it must have all come from down south, all the wood. And the ceilings are jarra. There's a few just tin rooms. It's been reconstructed at the back and changed a few times. I think the shop front is the big bedroom. Yep, that feels kind of grand because there's lots of things gone on in there, right? So it's got an energy, that room. The rest of it feels like just somewhere you live, which I think they did. Often people lived in the back.
0: So it was a real community location on Robinson Street because the kids were coming in for sweeties, the people had come in for supplies, maybe a bit of gossip. It was always a place that drew people.
1: Yes, it was always a place that people came. And because it's right on the footpath, there was a footpath here apparently, so the trucks would come past to take away the things from the toilet.
0: Or the night soil collector.
1: Yep. And I think there was somewhere on the corner they used to go and get their ice for their coolers. Yeah, it was another world. So there's like, hooks hanging up where they must have hung meat. And, yeah, there's a lot of things that remind you of how things would have been.
0: Living in the modern era in an old historic home comes with challenges and particular compromises. Are there things about living in this home that are so different that you would never get anywhere else?
1: I think the outhouse, even though there is a toilet inside, but the outhouse is pretty unique. I think the bedroom that I'm in is, you go through the lounge, through the bedroom, into the kitchen. So, you know, you've got to sort of shut doors and make sure no one can come into your bedroom. It's a little bit quirky for sure. And there's a cyclone room in the middle that's got four windows on every side, but all the windows, they're sash windows, but they all open out to the building, not to light.
0: Now, family's calling you back south, and I know that is a really hard thing to leave this place and go back, but it's important. What are your hopes for the next custodian of this Robinson Street home?
1: I hope they love it like I do. And I hope that it stays in the community and is maybe even, I would like it to be more accessible for community. So I would love that it became a shop or a cafe or something where people could actually enjoy it. That old broom was something really magical and it's still here. The magic's still here. Yep, you can feel it when you sit on the veranda.
2: That's Angela Ramirez there, the owner, shall we say, custodian of a historic property on Brooms Robinson Street. And as she told Vanessa Mills, a bittersweet time for her as she prepares to farewell the 101-year-old home, which is now up for sale. It's 6 minutes to 5 o'clock and it's time to count down. Counting down the top 20 songs from the year 1996 on Australian radio. We're up to number 5, but I'm going to give you a bit of a recap of what we've had so far. 20 was Fast Love, George Michael. 19, Wonderwall, Oasis. 18, Be My Lover, La Bouche. 17, Sex

0: Sexual Healing, Maximilian, 16. Bombastic, Shaggy, 15. Give Me One Reason, Tracy Chapman. I couldn't tell you, 14. I'll tell you the reason why later. 13, I Will Love You Forever, Donald Lewis. 12, I Want You, Savage Garden. 11 was X-Files theme, Triple X. 10 was You're Making Me High, Tony Braxton. 9 was What's Love Got to Do With It, Warren G. 8 was Return of the Mac, Mark Robinson. Morrison, I should say. 7 was Missing Everything But the Girl. And number 6 was One of Us, Joan Osborne. So coming in 5th position is the debut single by the British girl group, The Spice Girls. A dance pop song, the lyrics addresses the value of feminine friendship over romantic relationships. It has since become a symbol of female empowerment and the most emblematic song of the girls group power philosophy. Spice Girls, Wannabe.
1: Number 5.

0: That is the Spice Girls with Wannabe, coming in fifth position on the top 20 songs on Australian radio from the year 1996. And ironically, you know, on this day in 1996, July 27, that song became the number one hit in the UK. It spent 7 weeks on the top of the UK pop chart. And after topping the charts in 22 countries and shifting more than 6 million copies worldwide, it had the distinction of being the best-selling single by a female group. And it would later bag the Ivor Novello Award for Best British Written Single and was named Best Single at the Brit Awards. So on this day, it's the first time that it got to number one in the UK.
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0: I hope you're enjoying this countdown on 102.5 ABC Perth and WA, but this is the time that I'm going to say goodbye to you for this Monday morning. Hope I can catch you again tomorrow around the same time. Your breakfast programs are coming up next, and they love to have your company. As I said, have a great day. I'll be back tomorrow. The time now, it is 5 o'clock.
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3: Good morning, this is ABC News, I'm Garrett Mundy. WA's road policing commander says he's frustrated to see six people die in road crashes over a 24-hour period across the state. Maya Cordick reports.
4: Six people died in separate road crashes in WA over the weekend, bringing the state's total road fatalities so far this year to 127. During an operation in Joondalup on Saturday night, police say they caught 15 people driving while consuming alcohol and 15 more driving after consuming illicit drugs. Road Policing Commander Mike Peters says he's extremely frustrated and

0: driving while consuming alcohol and 15 more driving after consuming illicit drugs. Road Policing Commander Mike Peters says he's extremely frustrated and hurt to see the impact fatal crashes have on families and first responders.
1: For six people to be lost in such tragic circumstances is extremely heartbreaking.
0: The commander has urged people who see their loved ones engaging in risky road behaviour to intervene.
2: Millions of phones across the country will blast an emergency alarm today. The 10-second siren is an Australia-wide test of a new emergency warning system, which will be used during bushfires, cyclones and terror threats. The alarm will sound at midday Western Standard Time. Assistant Minister for Emergency Management Josh Wilson says the Oz alert will be played even if a device is on silent mode.
3: So it's designed to potentially wake people up if they were asleep, precisely because it's the kind of message we would use in circumstances where people really need to pay attention and take some sort of steps for their own safety.
2: Overseas, Berlin's police department says the suspect in Saturday's terror attack at the city's Pride event has been shot dead by officers. Here's the BBC's Michael Stingeiner in Berlin.
4: Police in Berlin say special forces shot and killed the suspect in yesterday's attack on the city's Pride event. According to a police statement, the suspect, who had been identified as 21-year-old German national Abdul Balut, was found by special forces during a search of an allotment garden complex in Berlin's northwest. Officers opened fire when the suspect approached them with a bladed weapon. One woman was killed and 29 others were injured last night on the sidelines of Berlin's Pride parade when the suspect drove a van into a group of people and later attacked them with a machete.
2: The United States has paused attacks against Iran for a second straight day, with Tehran saying it will do the same as long as Washington does. Nick Parmiter reports.
5: Since the US has halted attacks, Iran has as well, according to an Iranian military spokesperson. Tehran has in recent days counterattacked against countries in the region hosting American military forces, killing at least three US service personnel at a base in Jordan. US Ambassador to the United Nations Mike Waltz appears to have confirmed Donald Trump has paused the fighting in an interview with Fox News.
6: He's giving talk some space. He's giving it a little bit of room.
5: A regional official involved in mediation efforts has told the Reuters news agency diplomacy is underway and that a pause in hostilities is a positive signal that helps their efforts to de-escalate.
2: Australian swimmer Cam McAvoy has set a new Commonwealth Games record in the men's 50 metres freestyle, leading an all-Australian podium on another successful night for the green and gold in Glasgow. The world record holder swam a time of 20.97 seconds to finish ahead of compatriots Flynn Southam in second and Jamie Jack in third. McAvoy has told the Seven Network the achievement is a testament to the depth of Australian swimming.
7: It's a good feeling. Like, I got silver here 12 years ago. I'm over a second faster now than I was back then. But to sweep the podium with these boys, the depth in Australia is amazing.
2: St Kilda has continued its charge towards an AFL wildcard berth with a 93 points to 62 win over North Melbourne at Docklands. Matt Clinch has more.
8: The Kangaroos struggled with their set shots in front of goal, booting 4-10 to half-time, but only trailed by 4 points at the main break. The Roos finally led early in the third quarter, but St Kilda star Nasir Wanganeen-Miller took over, booting 4 in the second half, 3 in the third quarter, in his 46 disposals, 162 metres gain and 10 score involvements. St Kilda forward Max King in his first game in 2 years was out of the game at three-quarter time with hamstring tightness. St Kilda 10th on the ladder ahead of the Blues. Matt Clinch, ABC News, Melbourne.
2: Elsewhere, Premiers Brisbane booted 14 second-half goals to overwhelm Port Adelaide by 59 points at the Gabba. Monday's weather, showers over western and southern parts of the southwest land division, mostly about south coastal districts, the chance of a shower over the southern goldfields and Eucla, and some patchy morning frost through the south interior, northern goldfields, northeast Gascoyne and far southeast Pilbara. For Perth, a partly cloudy day, a slight chance of a shower, light winds and a forecast top of 19 degrees. Right now in the city, it is 10.4 degrees. ABC News.
9: This is a 2026 Commonwealth Games update.
10: Good morning. I hope you had a lovely weekend. Niamh Owens with you for your Commonwealth Games update on a massive day three from Glasgow. 9 medals up for grabs in the pool, 4 golds to celebrate already. The Aussie netballers have chalked up a 19-point win over the old rivals, England, to make it 2 wins from 2 games so far for the Diamonds. And remember our gold medal-winning Australian all-round gymnastics team from yesterday? Well, Brianna Scott and Georgia Godwin have just wrapped up the women's individual all-round events. Brianna Scott won the silver medal and

0: champ Georgia Godwin finished sixth. In the pool, four more golds overnight via Tim Hodge, our baton bearer, Iona Anderson, Cam McAvoy, and a short time ago, Lani Pallister in the 1500 metres. Tim Hodge took top spot on the podium in the 100 metres backstroke S9, an incredible athlete who had his foot amputated below the knee at age 5 and took up swimming for his rehabilitation. Iona Anderson has taken out the 100 metres backstroke by the skin of her teeth.
1: Can she get home, Iona Anderson? I think she might be able to do this. Anderson and Maas. Anderson's going to take gold. She's done it. Scottish heritage running through her veins. And here in Glasgow, she takes gold for Australia.
0: And world record holder Cam McAvoy has now completed the World Champs, Olympic and Commonwealth Games gold trifecta, cruising to victory in the 50-metre freestyle. So let's have a look at that medal tally for you. It currently sits at 17 gold. That's 14 from the pool, 9 silver and 13 bronze. Big thanks to Channel 7 for the audio used in this update. That medal tally is increasing all of the time. We'll have more for you in another hour's time, including India's Mirabai Chanu, who in the 48-kilogram weightlifting category hoisted double her weight.
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3: Good morning and welcome to Monday. Good to hear the Aussies are once again dominating the Commonwealth Games. Gold here, gold there. We're just absolutely slicing and dicing the other countries. And I watched some of the heats over the weekend in the pool, and just every heat we have one or two or three Australians just getting out in front by a metre and just continuing to dominate. So we'll keep you up to date throughout the week on the Commonwealth Games success. Hope you had a ripper weekend, whatever you got up to. And on getting up to things, the question for this half hour is, I want you to tell me, okay, why don't you tell me, because we've all got one. You might not call it this, but we've all got these dreams and aspirations that we'd love to achieve, you know, before that day comes when, you know, we're no longer here. The bucket list. I want you to tell me what's on top of your bucket list. Not necessarily on the top, but in the top three. Now, today is All or Nothing Day, okay? All or Nothing Day is a day encouraged to live like it's your last. You know, we're always told, you know, if you wake up in the morning, it's a good day, and you need to live every day like it's your last. So I want you to tell me, and also as part of this day, internationally, by the way, it's All or Nothing Day, you're encouraged to do something you've never done before or always wanted to do, a.k.a. your bucket list. So I want you to tell me something that's on your bucket list, okay? 0-448-922-604. Or if you want to talk to me about your dreams and aspirations this morning, 1300-545-222. In our country music drop today, country rock singer-songwriter Bobby Gentry, born on this day in 1944, had a huge hit back in 1967 with this one.

0: Bobby Gentry, born on this day 1944, had a huge hit with that one, Ode to Billy Joe, back in 1967. You're on Regional Breakfast with Stan Shaw, 13 past five. I'm asking you about some of the things that are at the top of your bucket list. These are, you know, the bucket list is the things you want to do before you, you know, pop off, because today is all or nothing day. It's about sending it, yeah? It's about just living life today like it's your last. Which I'm not, I don't know, I'm not sure that's the best advice always, live your day like it's your last, because then you'd be silly, wouldn't you? And maybe eat all the wrong food. You think, well, it's my last day anyway, I might as well eat this and drink this, and it's not very good for you. You know, that might be some issues with that. But I want you to tell me about something that's in the top sort of two, three, four, five of your bucket list. One for me is to van life around the UK. I've always wanted to have like a self-contained van, a couple of mountain bikes hanging off the back, right? Cruise around England and then sort of van life up to, you know, Scotland and Ireland and check out all those bits, but do it for a year. Oh, just do it for a year, just sitting in the van, stay with family and friends, but just cruise around and really investigate the UK. That would be definitely in my top three on my bucket list. Tell me about yours.
1: Some invitations are just too good to refuse, like conversations in the kitchen with our most prominent politicians. Surprises are plenty.
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0: It's coming up a quarter past five. Let's look at today's weather and how we're feeling at the moment. We'll start with Manjimup, up top of 14 today. Right now, 8 degrees on Brockman Street. It's about 10.5 degrees on Bustle Highway in Margaret River, heading for a top of 16. Bunbury, about 6 degrees on Victoria Street at the moment. You'll get a top of 17. Katani, a top of 14 for you. And you'll get there in 6 more degrees because it's 8 degrees on Clive Street. Albany, it's about 10 degrees on York Street at the moment, heading for a top of 15. Esperance, a top of 17. Right now, 13 degrees on Andrew Street. In Kalgoorlie-Boulder, 7 degrees on Hannon Street, heading for a top of 16. Narrogin, you'll get a top of 14. It's nearly 10 degrees on Federal Street. Then we go to Geraldton.

Quite balmy today, top of 20, and it's 11.5 degrees on Marine Terrace in Carnarvon. I might want to double check that, Rachel, because according to your statistics, it's 1 degree on Robinson Street in Carnarvon. That doesn't sound like a current temp for a place like Carnarvon, because you're getting a top of 24. I'm sure there's another number with that one. Karratha, 10 degrees on Sharp Avenue at the moment, heading for a top of 25. Very warm, well, not very warm, but warmish in Broome, 29 is your top, 13 degrees on Carnarvon Street at the moment. And finally, Kununurra, top of 28. Right now, 16 degrees on Coolabah Drive. And I'll get you the latest on Carnarvon's current temperature very soon. But what I want to talk about next is some of the things I saw floating around on the internet this morning, okay? I read that WA beekeepers are sending 7,500 healthy beehives to South Australia. Now, the Varroa mite has wreaked havoc on bee populations in South Australia and other parts of Australia, and WA beekeepers come together to send over a pile of bees to help them out. We'll talk about that. Also, Elon Musk has spoken over the weekend about the future of AI. He's very optimistic about it. He's saying that artificial intelligence will exceed human intelligence in the next few years. He said the only thing AI won't be able to do better than humans is be a human. Scary. So I'll tell you about some of the things he's had to say as well over the weekend. But in the meantime, tell me about your bucket list. What's on it? What's on the top? A dream. Something you've always wanted to do. Van Morrison and Natalie Cole, 17 past 5.

0: Dan Morrison, Natalie Cole, these are the Day's Regional Breakfast. It is 21 past five. Let's take a look at the internet.
1: Just what is this main artery of the information superhighway?
2: Primary way that people will look up information, it will replace the yellow pages as we know it today.
3: Well, it's very hip to be on the internet right now.
4: Well, as I mentioned, I have no desire to be a part of the internet because I feel like I'm so inundated with information all the time that I don't want more.
0: Yes, I read this morning, this is an ABC story from Brianna Melville, that millions of West Australian bees are being trucked across the Nullarbor on a one-way mission to provide critical pollination for South Australia's almond industry, okay? Now, beekeepers are sending more than 7,500 beehives to the neighbouring state where varroa mite has wreaked havoc on bee populations. Now, WA remains free of the bee parasite, but, of course, beekeepers are nervous. Three prime movers humming with mite-free bees have crossed the border, and another two trucks will make the journey in the coming days. And they were purchased by a commercial almond grower in a deal understood to be worth more than $2.3 million. So a dozen WA beekeepers delivered their bees to collection points in Donnybrook, Gingin and Esperance last week, which is about, you can get about $350 a hive in this market. WA beekeeper Steve Sannett said the bees would be delivered right on time for the opening of the almond flowers. He said it's two drivers non-stop all the way to South Australia, and the hives travel with the entrances open because if it gets too hot, the bees can come outside and sit in front of the beehive. And he said that you can actually hear them on outside. So if one of these trucks goes past, you can hear all the bees going, bzzz. So that's extraordinary effort. Also read that speaking to The Economist in his first sit-down interview, Elon Musk, who was the world's first trillionaire, has offered an optimistic view of AI. Now, he believes within just a few years, artificial intelligence will exceed human intelligence, and there could be as many as 1 billion humanoid robots. What? In an AI-fueled age of abundance, making cash meaningless. He said there really won't be anything AI won't be able to do better than humans rather than being human. He said, I think AI may exceed the sum of human intelligence in around 5 years, and the most likely outcome is in an age of amazing abundance where anyone can have anything they can think of. Yes, 100 million humanoid robots replacing manual labour. He said, I would predict the economy is probably twice its current size in 5, maybe 6 years, because you're going to hit a doubling period where economic output is increasing so fast. He said, saving for retirement could be pointless. He said, if you're squirreling money away for 10, 20 years, it won't matter because you won't need any money. There'll be like some sort of universal basic income and we'll have everything we need. I'd still save, okay? I'm not suggesting you go out today and think, don't worry about it. We can spend all our money because Elon Musk has got our back. Don't do that. Anyway, that's him speaking over the weekend. Just quickly, the Albanese government won't commit to extending the fuel excise relief despite flaring tensions in the Middle East. Of course, you've probably seen it at the petrol pump in the last few days. Costs are starting to edge north again. The price of a barrel of oil skyrocketing. Now, you might recall the Labor government halved the fuel excise for 3 months from April in response to the war. The measure was extended for a further month in July, but they added a reduced rate of 16 cents per litre. So that comes to an end on August the 2nd, okay? And the Prime Minister has said, look, we'll have some announcements about fuel in the coming days and weeks. We'll continue to examine things and we're in the process in the budget, said the Prime Minister. So not looking good for an extension of the fuel excise. And there's some of the things floating around this morning. What we'll do next is...

Cello, Madigan or Rachel. This morning it is Rachel. Top of my bucket list is to wake up each morning. Quite an achievement at my age, says Rosie. What's on your bucket list? 0448 922 604.

0: Sheena, Eastern Morning Train, 9 to 5. It's 28 past 5, regional breakfast. Now, have you ever found something tucked away in a cupboard, a shed, or an old family box, or the garage, or something that completely changed the way you saw your past? Maybe a faded photo, a letter, a diary, something that gave some clues to family history. Now, for Cam Sojan, it was an old journal sitting in a small WA historical society. And it helped the 54-year-old connect with long-lost family and uncover a part of his identity he'd spent decades searching for. Now, Cam shared his story with the ABC's Amber Cunningham.
1: So this journal was discovered in Dongara by a lady who was cleaning out her parents' old stuff. And she opened this journal and discovered this strange written script, which is called Gurkhamal. And it turns out that it was a ledger from a Sikh businessman who operated a store in the early 20th century out of Dongara. That Sikh gentleman was my great-grandfather.
2: So how did you find out about it? How does it connect to you? Draw me the line.
1: So my last name is Sojan, and on my paternal side, I really had no connection with any of my family, most of whom on my father's side were in Western Australia. We live in the East Coast. I was born on the East Coast, lived on the East Coast. And at 54, I was really searching for where did I come from and what is my family lineage? I had one or two contacts, but that was it. I did some online searching. And I discovered the Irwin District Historical Society, who have been doing this fabulous work on the pioneers of the late 19th century and early 20th century in the Irwin District. They discovered this journal. And that journal

0: It was connected to me.
1: Tell me what was happening in your mind as you were discovering all of this.
0: So first and foremost, I really had no idea. So I had little tidbits of information which I would construct a story about who I was. Was my great-grandfather a cameleer, or was he an officer on one of the ships that came, the British ships that came to West Australia? So as I'd get bits and pieces of information through my life, I would try and cobble the story together. But when I discovered the Irwin District Historical Society work, which is, goes on for pages and pages, it's really worth a read, it really opened up a connection to my family's history and contribution that I never, ever knew.
2: What a story. That is Cam Sojan there speaking to the ABC's Amber Cunningham. Yes, the news headlines with Rachel Boothman. G'day, Rachel.
3: Good morning, Stan. WA's road policing commander says he's frustrated to see six people die in road crashes over a 24-hour period across the state. Six people died in separate road crashes in WA over the weekend, bringing the state's total road fatalities so far this year to 127. And millions of phones across the country will blast an emergency alarm today. The 10-second siren is an Australia-wide test of a new emergency warning system, which will be used during bushfires, cyclones and terror threats. The alarm will sound at midday Western Standard Time. And in sports, St Kilda has continued its charge towards an AFL wildcard berth with a 93-62 win over North Melbourne at Docklands yesterday. And Premiers Brisbane booted 14 second-half goals to overwhelm Port Adelaide by 59 points at the Gabba.
2: See, that win by Saints over North Melbourne's really put me in a tough spot because I was five behind on the tipping comp in the office.
3: Yep.
2: So over the weekend, I picked a heap of upsets,
3: yep,
2: including North Melbourne over St Kilda, and they've all gone wrong. So now I'm even further behind.
3: Just give up now.
2: All right. I think I have to.
3: No, yeah. Keep pushing through.
2: Now, today is All or Nothing Day, and it's about doing something we've never done before, always wanted to do. It's about living each day like it's your last. And I'm asking listeners about some of the things that are at the top of their bucket list.
3: Yep.
2: Now, you're young.
3: Yeah.
2: You don't have to worry about bucket lists.
3: I still do have a bucket list.
2: All right, what's
3: I'm
2: on
3: sure
2: top
3: there's
2: of it?
3: Many of things on this bucket list, but one that I've always wanted to do is go to Uluru, and I've always wanted to travel around Australia, do a lap of Australia.
2: Love
3: if
2: it.
3: Not half a lap and go like up the coast, down the middle to Uluru.
2: Nah, do the full lap.
3: Okay, I'll do the full lap.
2: I did it years ago.
3: I have to do it.
2: For a year. And a year is not enough time to do it properly.
3: Yeah. There's so many things that you'll miss. And I just don't even know where to start. It's a lot of planning.
2: Well, start from here and then drive.
3: Yeah. Which way do I go first? Because I love the north. So I'm like, do I leave it to last?
2: It depends what season you're leaving. So if you were leaving sort of April, May, you'd probably go up north and across the top maybe.
3: Yeah.
2: When I did it, we went across the bottom, across the Nullarbor, and then made our way up. But there's so much to do.
3: There is so much.
2: And
3: it's so big.
2: And there's just so many cool things. And I like this spot. And then you sit there for a few weeks. Oh, I miss it.
3: Yeah. There's even some spots in South Australia that look super cool, like along the coast, that I would be pretty keen to check out. But Uluru is top of the bucket list.
2: Oh, it's magic. It's a magic place. Magical. We did it for a year and then we came back. And, you know, when you travel like that, like everything changes. Like you just feel like
3: when you get home, you're like, none of this even matters.
2: Nothing matters, right? And I remember because we were living in Margaret River at the time, we got back and it was like, oh, we just been on these adventures and everything. But life had just been going normally for everyone else.
3: Yeah, like I don't want to go and shop at Coles and do the weekly grocery shopping.
2: No. So I got back, I hadn't showered, I didn't believe in and everyone's just like, oh, how was your trip? Oh, it was pretty good, thanks. Oh, cool, anyway. And everything just goes back to normal.
3: Yeah.
2: That's a good one. Travel around Australia.
3: Yeah.
2: For 2 years.
3: 2 years?
2: You need 2 years.
3: Okay.
2: Yeah.
3: Well, when am I going to get married and when am I going to have kids and then when,
2: and you just
3: when
2: got
3: am I going to buy
2: dog?
3: A house? I did just buy a new puppy. He's settling in well. Not much sleep last night, but, you know, it's like a little taste of having kids.
2: Sort of.
3: Sort of. We'll take it.
2: But the little doggy, what's his name?
3: Otis.
2: Otis was up all night whinging, yeah?
3: Yeah, he did fall. He did, I guess, wear himself out and he fell asleep for a while. Mm. But I think every time that I woke up in the middle of the night, he was awake. So hopefully he gets better. We can only hope.
2: We've got the little doggy. We've got the travel plans. We just need that little ring, Harry.
3: Maybe at Uluru.
2: Very good, Rachel. Nice to catch up. That's good. I mean, travel seems to be a centerpiece of a lot of people's bucket lists. You know, it's all about travel and seeing other parts of the world before, you know, the inevitable happens. What's on your bucket list? 0448 922 604.
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2: Yes, as Rachel alluded to in the headlines, today at 12 o'clock we'll hear this. Oh, goodness me. Emanating from all our mobile phones, because that is the emergency test, a national test. Minister for Emergency Management, Christy McBain, has spoke moments ago on News Breakfast about this. We'll bring you some of what she's had to say after this from Steely Dan.

0: Steely Dan, Ricky, don't lose that number. 20 away from 6 today, 12 p.m. All our mobile phones, well, most of them will blare with this sound. Goodness me. Oof. All right, I get it. So 12 o'clock today, of course, drivers are being reminded not to touch their phones during the alert, while people who have a hidden phone for their safety have been warned the alert will override their silence and do not disturb settings. So there are some concerns of what's to come. Now, the Minister for Emergency Management, Christine McBain, has spoken on ABC News Breakfast earlier this morning, and has spoken about what to expect when 12 o'clock comes along.
1: Well, we've already completed 9 successful community-based trials in each state and territory. Today, the national test is testing how the cell broadcast technology works at scale. We obviously need to know that we can send millions of messages across the country in near real time. We've done that through our community-based trials in smaller areas. So today it is about testing that national system at scale.
2: I suspect this is going to be the alert that stops the nation and causes a lot of disruption and chatter in offices around the country. When this does go off, what should people do if they don't get the alert, if this doesn't work for them?
1: Look, we've obviously got a website, Oz Alert, so people can go and provide direct feedback to that. If they don't receive the alert, or they do and they want to provide some advice about how their phone worked. But we know cell broadcast technologies, which is what we're using here, is world-leading technology. It's been in New Zealand since 2017, in the US since just after 9/11. You know, it is a way in which we can get, as I said, near real-time messages to millions of phones really quickly. And in a rapidly changing event like a natural disaster or a police incident, it is critical that people get as much information as possible to protect themselves and their property when they need to.
2: When do you expect this system to first be used, and how targeted can you make it in terms of an area?
1: The system will be available for states and territories emergency service agencies to use from October this year. We've been working with them now over a number of years to refine the system and build it. We're working on those communication and transition protocols at the moment. It is really important, I think, that we continue to work with the states and territories so that they can access the system and use it when they need. But this system is much more accurate than the current system. It doesn't rely on any one telco provider. It's not subject to network congestion. And we can geolocate an alert down to 160 metres of where an incident is actually occurring. So we can make those Oz alerts hyper-localised so that people, as I said, in rapidly evolving events, can make immediate decisions about their own safety.
0: So that is the Minister for Emergency Management, Christine McBain, speaking earlier on News Breakfast, so 12 o'clock today. Now, if you have one of these safety phones, that is maybe a police safety phone, or you're in some sort of domestic violence situation, the advice is go to aeroplane mode or just turn it off. That's the advice from domestic violence services at this stage. Just turn the thing off at, just before 12 o'clock. It is 17 away from 6.

0: the latest from the
1: Bureau of Jess. Jess Lingard, good morning.
2: Morning.
1: Today is all or nothing day. It's all about just living today, just doing the things you want to do, man, because we're not going to be here forever.
2: On a Monday?
1: Oh, no.
2: I don't know if I have the enthusiasm for that.
1: Mondays just do the best to get through it, day. All right?
2: Yeah. Rod. Can we put that off till maybe like Thursday, Friday?
1: Fridays, yeah. Rocket from Narrabup. Live every day as if it were your last, and one day you're sure to be right. Good advice.
2: Well,
1: yeah, yep. Anything on your bucket list? Top five?
2: Since moving down here, top of my bucket list is to walk the Cape to Cape. I'm not going to be able to do it anytime soon with small children, but we're doing sort of little walks along there. I'd love to do it all in one go with the sleepovers and the stopovers and stuff. It's such a beautiful part of the coast.
1: It's funny you say that. I did 16 and a half kilometres of it yesterday.
2: Did you?
1: Yeah, I walked from the Cape Naturalist Lighthouse into Dunsborough.
2: Wow, good trek.
1: Yeah, it was good. I mean, it's enough. 16 and a half Ks, yep. And then like a bit of rock bouldering, lots of you're walking across beaches, and you come across like some of these beautiful surf breaks. And, it's just extraordinary.
2: So good. Well done.
1: It was only, I mean, what is it, 130 Ks the whole thing?
2: Couldn't tell you. Sounds about right.
1: Something like that. You'd need some training, I reckon, do the whole thing.
2: Yeah. And some proper shoes.
1: Shoes, yeah. Well, what I learned yesterday is you need these special shoes. You have to go wool socks. This is special gel that you can put on your heels. There's this whole culture of people that walk and run a long way. It's crazy.
2: Yeah, right. Well, see, I'm not there yet. No. I will do it.
1: Excellent. All right, let's talk about the weather today.
2: Mm-hmm.
1: To be honest, I've been out of the loop. What can we expect and where?
2: Well, we had a little bit of rain over the weekend as we were forecasting. Really sort of got those coastal areas better than the more inland areas. So today we do have a few sort of lingering showers. They are mostly just around the Albany and Esperance coastlines and a couple of little light showers just up around the Midwest coast as well. Maybe some light drizzle for more inland areas, but I feel like that's more my radar being a little oversensitive. Bit of low cloud, potentially a bit of fog around this morning, although it looks a little too windy for huge areas of fog, but please take care this morning if you do notice any foggy spots. Moving through the next few days, we've got another ridge of high pressure moving into the region, becoming our dominant feature for the southern weather, and that'll be ahead of our next cold front, which has been delayed. I was saying maybe Thursday. That's looking like more like Friday, Saturday now. Once again, depending on which model you want to look at, will depend on how much rainfall is coming through. It doesn't look spectacular once again. And with the timing of it coming through, probably not likely to see any rainfall before the end of the month. All that rainfall will be coming in after 9 a.m. on Friday, which means it will be counted as August rainfall by then. So not looking good, ending off our month with a very dry and below average month of rainfall, unfortunately, especially for southern parts. In the north of the state, looking pretty good. There's not a cloud in the sky across the Pilbara or the Kimberley region this morning. Potentially some winds becoming a little stronger across the Pilbara later this week as that high pressure system to the south builds up a bit of pressure. In terms of our temperatures today, Wyndham going for a sunny top of 29 degrees. It'll be 25 and sunny in Parabadoo today. If you're in Kalbarri, a sunny top of 22 degrees for your Monday. Becoming cloudy in Northam today, top of 17 degrees. Some showers for Esperance and Albany. Esperance going for 17 degrees. Albany a touch cooler at just 15 degrees. And around the southwest, we're going for a cloudy day in Bunbury, a top of 17 degrees.
1: You said as far as rainfall and what's happening depends on which model you look at, because
2: Yes. You've
1: spoken about this before, but what, you've got like eight different weather models that
2: there's a bunch of different models, but the main three that I'm looking at is the European model, the Australian Access model, and the US model. The European and the US model have a much weaker system coming through a little bit earlier on Friday. The Australian Access model is a little stronger, but it comes through a little bit later. So that one's looking like the outlier at the moment. So I'm more inclined inclined to agree with sort of the European and the US consensus at the moment.
1: Wow. I mean, could you not just lay the models on top of each other and that would paint a picture of what's happening?
2: Look, I mean, sometimes that's what we do. We sort of blend all of the models together to get a little bit of an idea. But when you've got sort of two models, big, useful models that are doing a very similar story, and then you've got one that's sort of maybe not doing as well. The same thing happened over the weekend. It was the same setup. The EC and the US model both had a fairly lackluster system moving through a little bit earlier on sort of Saturday, Sunday, and then the Access model was the outlier, and it was the Access model that was wrong over the weekend. So It's got some, black marks against its name,
1: That Access model. Really?
2: Sort it out.
1: All right. Good on you, Jess. Nice to chat.
2: Thank you.
1: Jess Lingard there from the Bureau of Meteorology. You know how I was talking about Elon Musk earlier? He is a trillionaire, of course, and he's behind the SpaceX. They're trying to send spaceships up and get them to Mars and stuff and turn around and come back. He spoke over the weekend about this idea that in the next 5 years that humanoid robots will exceed human intelligence. He pretty much said these robots they're building will be able to do everything better than humans except be a human. Well, I mean, as if he hasn't got enough on his plate building robots, 1 billion humanoid robots, he's sent another SpaceX rocket thingy into the sky, and it's actually gone really well. And now he's got bigger plans. So his SpaceX project really going along in leaps and bounds. We're going to talk about that with Matt Woods, that astronomy guy, after this from Paul Kelly and Uncle Bill.

0: again.
1: That's the star man himself, Matt Woods, that astronomy guy. G'day, Matt.
2: Hey, Stan. How you doing?
1: Good, sir. We're talking about bucket list, things you want to do before, you know, the inevitable happens. Have you got something space-related you'd like to do? Trip to the moon or something?
2: Yeah, I would love to go into space and you know, get onto a starship and have a see how what the Earth looks like from space as well. It does look absolutely magical, especially when you go to something like an IMAX and see one of those space documentaries. Yeah, so definitely on the bucket list is seeing that seeing Earth from space.
1: And it could happen in yours and my lifetime, because SpaceX's latest test has gone well, I believe, touching down intact, and Elon Musk has got even bigger plans.
2: Yep, so after a few delays, I think we were talking about this last week, but they finally sorted it. So on Saturday it launched, and this is it covered more than it's covered in more than 18,000 ceramic heat tiles, and the Starship. And during the re-entry, it's experiences about 1,430 degrees Celsius. So plenty enough temperature there to cook a turkey for Christmas. What was amazing was it also, apart from the Super Heavy booster, which unfortunately didn't quite nail the landing, several engines didn't restart, and so it crashed into the ocean. But the Starship itself actually survived the splashdown and is floating, and it's been great because it's been the first time they've actually had a proper chance to see how all the ceramic tiles went well, and you know, they got to see all the scorching marks, it would be great if they could actually tow this thing back to Exmouth and then maybe put it up in, say, WA Museum or SciTech.
1: But, I mean, is the ultimate goal to launch one of these? It does a loop, then comes back and touches down gently on the launching pad. Is that the ultimate goal?
2: Yeah, so it has already been caught once by the big chopsticks. It's just that the reason they haven't for the half since then is just because they're really focusing on the Starship side of things itself. But where others have got with like Falcon 9, New Glenn. Also, the Chinese have just captured their own rocket as well, but they all depend on being caught on an actual barge. Sometimes the Super Heavy or the Falcon 9 can land back on a landing pad, but this is the first real rocket where it comes back to the landing pad. They want to get it ready within 24 hours to 48 hours. So, it's taking probably a little bit longer, but usually Elon time is a lot sooner than NASA time.
1: He's got so much on his plate. He's building 1 billion humanoid robots, and he's wants to create universal income, and now he's. And he's got his SpaceX thing. Before I let you go, Matt, for those who like to look into the sky and see things, the Delta Aquids meteor shower is just around the corner. We might catch a glimpse of this one.
2: Yes. Yeah, so in towards the end of this week, so around the 30th, 31st, the Delta Aquarius should be peaking. Now, unfortunately, we do have a moon in the sky, so you won't normally get to see like the 10 or 20 that they project per hour, but they're still worth going out and trying to have a look for them, because while they are often a little fainter than like the really gorgeous Geminids meteor shower, they do actually tend to trail quite and last like 1 or 2 seconds longer. And so the best time to see it is obviously midnight until dawn, not the most best time for us. Most people will be sleeping. But if you do get up and go to dark sky area, look towards the north and northeast and look for the Aquarius constellation. And you can get and let your eyes adjust for 20 minutes. Before that, you can try and get a stellarium on your phone and just try and find where the Aquarius constellation is. And then just sit back with a hot drink and just enjoy the silence, as Depeche Mode says, and watch the fiery deaths of these little grains of sand burning up in Earth's atmosphere.
1: So Thursday, Friday night, midnight, look north.
2: Yeah, if you get up around 2 a.m. or so, and have a look at the north area, and you don't need anything special, just your eyeballs.
1: Oh, how exciting. Thank you, Matt. Always a pleasure.
2: Talk to you next week.
1: So, yeah, that is Matt Woods. He is that astronomy guy, of course, formerly of the Perth Observatory. Boy, this Elon Musk guy, eh? Hasn't he got some fires in hasn't he got some marshmallows in the campfire, this guy? Unbelievable. All right, that's a wrap. You're off to your local programs. Of course, your local rural report at 6:15, your local news at 6:30, and, of course, your local breakfast programs. 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Big thanks to Rachel Boothman as well for her work behind the scenes. Have a wonderful day. Right now, 6 a.m.
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0: Good morning, this is ABC News. I'm Garrett Mundy. WA's road policing commander has described the deaths of six people on state roads over the weekend as mind-blowing. Six people were killed in separate crashes over a 24-hour period, bringing the state's road toll so far this year to 127. Commander Mike Peters says only time may tell if some of the crashes were preventable.
1: It's just mind-blowing that we can lose six people.

0: people in such a short period of time, and the ongoing ripple effect for loved ones is going to be Christmas and all those times when they look to their loved ones and they're not there.
1: A political researcher has cast doubt on the idea that where the key candidates in the Secret Harbour by-election live will influence the result. The Labor candidate, Georgia Tree, normally lives near the Perth CBD. The Liberal, One Nation and Greens candidates all live outside the electorate in nearby Rockingham. ABC analysis of parliamentary records shows between 1 in 5 and 1 in 8 lower house MPs don't live within their seats. Pandanus Petter from the Australian National University's School of Politics says what's often more important is how much time politicians spend in their electorate.
2: Most MPs, when you survey and interview them, will tell you that that sort of connection between the constituency they represent and themselves is very important. And a lot of them actually spend, you know, more than a full-time amount of working hours in their electorates.
1: A Liberal frontbencher appears to be leaving the door open to his party forming a coalition with One Nation after the next federal election. The comments from opposition housing spokesman Andrew Bragg put him at odds with his leader Angus Taylor, who's previously ruled out joining forces with the minor party. Senator Bragg has told Channel 9 his party needs to be pragmatic, as successive opinion polls point to dwindling support for the Liberals.
3: We would definitely like work out whoever would be interested in being in a coalition with us, if that's what the numbers were, of course. We're not crazy, but I make the point that we won't be in coalition with all the crooks that Labor are in coalition with now.
1: The US ambassador to the United Nations says President Donald Trump is giving talks some space as he pauses bombing in Iran for a second day. With more, here's the BBC's Peter Bowles.
4: After 13 consecutive nights of bombing, there is a lull in the fighting. Speaking to Fox News, Mike Walls said Donald Trump wanted to give the ongoing talks some space, as he put it, a little bit of room to make progress. Iran's foreign ministry spokesperson said talks with Omani mediators aimed at opening the waterways around the Strait of Hormuz were making progress. But US media reports suggest several factors may be behind the pause in military action, including an attempt to de-escalate tensions with Iran and concerns about dwindling stocks of Patriot missile interceptors.
1: Fires in Spain and France have forced more than 300,000 people to evacuate, Cyan Valance reports.
5: French police warn residents to leave. About 220,000 people have been evacuated across the country. At least 240 homes have been destroyed and 75 firefighters injured. Flames have advanced to within 15 kilometres of Bordeaux in France's southwest. The fire is so fierce it's created its own weather system, the first time that's been seen in France. It's one of several major blazes burning across Europe. Local media has reported the French President Emmanuel Macron has organised a crisis meeting for Monday, while Spain's Prime Minister Pedro Sanchez called for a national pact to deal with the climate emergency.
1: Australia's netballers have continued their dominant start to the Commonwealth Games in Glasgow, defeating 2022 semi-finalists England 66-47. The Diamonds are the defending gold medalists and are now 2 wins from 2 matches after a comprehensive victory over Tonga in their opening game. Australia's Jamie Lee Price has told ABC Sport her team is well placed ahead of its 3rd match against Canada tomorrow.
6: There's still lots of room to grow, but I think to be able to play England so early in the pool is something that we don't usually do, so to be able to come out really strong and play the way that we did is really promising.
1: And Lando Norris has claimed his first win of the Formula One season at the Hungarian Formula One Grand Prix as his Australian teammate Oscar Piastri failed to finish. A brilliant start saw Piastri take the early lead from 3rd on the grid, but he was caught behind backmarkers after a pit stop, had a collision with Carlos Sainz and retired with gearbox failure on lap 56. The British driver's win is the first for McLaren this season, the defending world champion finishing ahead of Max Verstappen and championship leader Kimi Antonelli. Showers today over western and southern parts of the southwest land division, mostly about the south coastal districts. Also showers possible over the southern goldfields and Eucla. Partly cloudy in Perth, a possible shower, light winds and a top of 19 degrees. Right now in the city it is 10 degrees.
7: Good morning. Welcome to AM. I'm Melissa Clark in Canberra, coming to you from Ngunnawal country and acknowledging other custodians. An 8-month investigation by Four Corners has raised serious questions about whether Australians can trust the labels on everyday supermarket goods. Extensive laboratory testing of hundreds of items across major foods and major brands found some products had been adulterated or didn't match their label. Adele Ferguson reports.
8: It's a common item in your pantry, but is it exactly what it says on the tin? Leading forensic labs saw certain carried out testing on dozens of processed tomato goods. One in four products raised concerns.
9: Either failed or were subject to some further investigation, which indicates that it hasn't come from the origin that is claimed.
8: That's Cameron Scadding from Source Certain. His team analysed the products to see where the tomatoes came from. Forensically tracing and comparing the unique elements left from the soil, water and climate where they were grown.
9: And so what that tells us is that the metals that are in there, it tells us whereabouts it's been grown. So if you compare Italy to China in this example, the metals that end up in the tomatoes are different if they're from Italy as opposed to China.
8: Legos promotes its tomato paste as being made with Australian-grown tomatoes. The lab found otherwise. We tested 33 Legos pastes bought from supermarkets across multiple stores in different states and found 27 or 80% contained tomatoes from China. It's passata and diced tomatoes all passed the test.
9: It was a surprise, primarily because they make such a clear Australian claim that it was a surprise that we found the Chinese tomatoes in there.
8: Food supply chains are complex and problems can arise at any stage, including those outside the control of the manufacturer. Lego's owner Simplot declined an interview, but in a statement rejected the test results and said it had a trusted supplier and does regular due diligence. It said it had supply chain documentation tracing the failed products back to Australian farms where the tomatoes were grown, but it said it hadn't done forensic testing. Cameron Scadding stands by his team's science.
9: The findings are robust. So, like, when we issue a finding of verified, we stand behind that finding of verified. We're never 100% certain. From a science point of view, none of the sciences are perfect like that.
8: Eggs, spices and seafood were among other items that failed our testing.
10: The ACCC should take punitive action in the courts if their laboratory tests are true.
8: Alan Fells is the former boss of Australia's consumer watchdog. He says companies should make sure their labels are accurate.
10: It's open season on food fraud, and that shouldn't happen in a country like Australia.
8: Food fraud is deception for profit, things like cheaper ingredient substitutes or diluted products. It is estimated to cost Australia up to $3 billion a year, but it's not easy to detect.
10: Australia needs to take food fraud far more seriously and apply the law more strongly and have better arrangements and prioritisation by the relevant regulators to stamp it out. Well, consumers need to have complete faith in the labels on the products they buy, but they can't at the moment.
7: Former ACCC Chair Alan Fells ending that report, and you can watch the full story tonight on Four Corners. There are calls to investigate popular online retailer Kogan over whether it's misleading customers by offering them dubious discounts. The ABC can reveal Kogan's use of a little-known website where it is selling the same products for mostly much higher prices compared to its main website, Kogan.com. It then appears to offer large discounts to shoppers on Kogan.com compared to its other website's higher prices. National Consumer Affairs reporter Michael Atkin has more.
11: Tracy Villani bought an air conditioner from the Kogan website during a heatwave.
12: Price was definitely a factor. I had compared prices with all the major retailers and Kogan was the cheapest.
11: The Adelaide woman paid $780, which Kogan advertised was a significant discount.
12: The price that they were selling it for was quite a few hundred dollars below the recommended retail price.
11: The ABC can reveal Kogan is using a second website called Exclusive Brands. 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An example was a Brossa sofa, which cost almost $4,000 on Exclusive Brands, but was only $1,229 on Kogan.com. 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
13: I think this is extremely concerning. Kogan is an extremely well-known retailer and, look, it needs investigation.
11: Former consumer watchdog boss Rod Sims wants the ACCC to investigate.
13: I think if the comparison site is one that is not being promoted, not being used, then it's pretty hard to see that it makes a legitimate comparison. To me, that would be against the law and of great concern.
11: The consumer watchdog, the ACCC, declined to comment on whether it would investigate.

0: It said consumer law prevented businesses from making false or misleading statements about prices, including about savings and discounts.
1: I think people would feel manipulated, actually.
0: That's consumer law expert Jeannie Patterson from the University of Melbourne. She agrees an investigation is needed to establish whether Kogan is using fake discounts to lure customers.
1: And if that's the case, it does start to look like the discount is a kind of made-up discount from a inflated price that products are notionally but never really sold at.
0: Kogan was unavailable for interview. In a statement, the retailer denied any wrongdoing and said it takes its obligations to present pricing clearly and accurately very seriously. It added that Kogan.com only advertises a standard retail price as a reference price where it's been offered on Kogan.com for a reasonable time.
2: Michael Atkin reporting there. Wildfires in central Spain and southwest France have forced more than 300,000 people to evacuate. Authorities say the fires are among the worst the continent has seen in living memory. And there's another heatwave forecast for this week. Cyan Valence reports from London.
3: Firefighters battle roaring flames, whipped out of control by erratic winds. Police in the French commune of Marcheprime, around 35 kilometres southwest of Bordeaux, knock on doors one by one, telling residents to leave. About 220,000 people have been evacuated in France, while in Spain more than 75,000 people have had to leave their homes, and around 30,000 more have been ordered to shelter in place. Flames have advanced to within 15 kilometres of Bordeaux. It's home to 270,000 people and host to thousands more tourists. The summer holidays mean July and August are usually its busiest months, but French officials are now asking holidaymakers to stay away, as locals like Christophe Pear despair. We are powerless today, he says. It has taken, eaten everything in its path. The fire is so fierce, it's created its own weather system, known as pyrocumulonimbus. While this has happened in Australia and North America, it's the first time the phenomenon has been seen in France. The blaze also forced the final stage of the Tour de France to be shortened, almost 600 kilometres away in Paris, due to a lack of security officials who have been deployed to fight wildfires. In Spain, several fires continue to burn. One blaze in the Castellón region in the country's east is still burning beyond extinguishing capacity. Conditions have eased for the blaze in the Madrid region, but as Prime Minister Pedro Sanchez visited some of the worst hit areas in Avila, he warned the situation is far from over. Complicated hours lie ahead, the Prime Minister said. Spain's capital is blanketed in smoke. Tourist Leticia Lucas is visiting Madrid from Canada, which has also been battling fires.
4: We thought we left the bad air quality and then we came here. So it's unfortunate to just and sad just to see how our world is changing. We want to come and explore it, and then we keep seeing how global warming is harming Mother Nature, right?
3: On Sunday, Spain's King and Queen visited a fire evacuation centre where Queen Leticia echoed what so many others are asking. What needs to be done to prevent this from happening again, she asked. The fires have prompted the Prime Minister to call for a national pact on the climate emergency. We must translate that duty into action, Pedro Sanchez said, saying the government's response had to match the scale of the climate emergencies. Europe is warming faster than any other continent. In both Bordeaux and Avila, July high temperatures have averaged 32 degrees Celsius, almost 6 degrees above average. And there's another heatwave forecast across Europe this week. In London, this is Cyan Valence reporting for AM.
2: And that's all for early AM today. Very briefly in finance, the Australian dollar is buying 69.9 US cents. I'm Melissa Clark. The time now is 6:15.
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6: Good morning to you. Thanks for tuning in from across the state this Monday morning. I'm Kate Forrester. Lovely to be back with you. And coming up on the program today, one of Australia's major vet schools are calling on the federal government to extend the Commonwealth PRAC placement scheme. to include their students. So that means vet students would be paid per week for being on placement, which is currently actually 52 weeks of prac during their course unpaid. So as you can imagine, very much wanting that. So that story coming up after the weather. But first this morning, the Pastoralists and Graziers Association says a review of Australia's grass-fed cattle levy system is an opportunity to create a fairer system based on animal value. At the moment, grass-fed producers pay a flat rate of $5 per head on cattle sold. This funds marketing, research, biosecurity, animal health and residue testing. Last year, $75 million was collected in levies. PGA President Digby Stretch says marketing currently gets the lion's share of money levied, and that needs to change.
7: I think we always need to review something that's coming off the top of your sales invoices before it gets into your bank. Yes, it's money we're spending. We need to take note of what's happening to it.
8: The PGA opposes any increase in the total amount of money raised by the levies, but how do you want it to change in terms of the individual producer amount changing based on the value of the cattle?
7: Well, we currently raise that basket of money on a per head basis, which if you are having to destock through hardship, or you're having to, or if you're in the, or you're in the program of, say, selling, feeder cattle and background of cattle or so forth, you're paying the same $5 a head as somebody is selling a prime steer that may be worth 2 to 3 times the value of what you're having to sell for the same amount of levy. So we're going for an ad valorem or a percentage-based levy as the mechanism for striking that levy. It's fairer all around.
8: Do you see that system in place in other industries, other levy systems at the moment?
7: Yeah, we use ad valorem on sheep, and we use it on wool, and we review all those regularly, just quietly, especially on the wool. We've got a good system. We use it that way, and we have a cap and a floor in there so that once you get to a certain level, you don't have to pay any more. And that's working really well.
8: So not unachievable to have that sort of system introduced into cattle?
7: Absolutely not. I would say that cattle have been dragging the chain by not going there already.
8: The conversation has also been around where that $5 currently goes. And at the moment, 73% goes into marketing. What does that figure need to come down to?
7: Oh, that's a really good question. You will get a varied response all the way across the producers over that as to whether you should be spending more on R&D and doing a better job on producing more beef per hectare, or as to whether they're saying, oh, we've got that, but you've got to do a better job on getting it into the international markets. There's a bit each way in that. We always lean towards the R&D being the really strong place where your levy ought to be spent. That's the market failure part that a business in agriculture tends to have. They need that R&D being done. The market promotion and so forth can always be done further down the chain by the processing industry and the people that are on selling the product further on. There still needs to be some work done where we promote Australia as Australian beef is what you're going to need to have. So there will be a place for promotion, but we think it's overdone at that ratio at the moment.
6: PGA President Digby Stretch speaking to Joe Prendergast. And if you do want to have your say, you need to participate in consultation, and you can do that in person tomorrow. So in Bunbury, there will be a forum at VAT2 Restaurant at 9 a.m. or if you're in Perth, at the Ingot Hotel at 4 p.m. You'll need to register. And if you can't get there but you can have your say online, there's more detail on Cattle Australia's website. Midwest Fishers are asking who pays the cleanup bill for an abandoned oil rig off the Dongara coast. Earlier this month, oil and gas companies Pilot and Triangle Energy entered administration. The companies were working together on a bid to repurpose the shuttered Cliff Head oil platform, which sits about 11 kilometres off the coast. While Federal Resources Minister Madeleine King says taxpayers will not be expected to foot the bill for decommissioning, local cray fisherman Michael Butcher is worried about the future of his fishery.
9: We've got used to fishing around it. Like my personal self, I've skipped for the 20-odd years that it's been here, so it has not I haven't really fished around when it's not here. So if it's probably going to cause more of a burden when they decommission it to have all the ship movements, but still should be removed. It can't just stay here.
10: And as someone who has fished on these waters for so long and it is your livelihood, how does it make you and other fishers feel when these large-scale projects sort of come into the waters that you rely on, but like you said, you don't have many answers about what that actually looks like?
9: Yeah, so, yeah, they come in, the body corporates and they come up with ideas, and I guess people that sit in Sydney or wherever, they don't actually come out to actually see what's happening in the area where they're making these decisions. And I guess the small fries, we cop it.
10: How important is fishing and the ocean to the Dongara community?
9: I'd say fishing is pretty much the most important thing in Dongara at the moment, or just the ocean in general. It employs quite a few people in town. It's been the main industry in town for a long, long, long time. And that's up and down the coast between Leeman and Jilt as well. Because some of the infrastructure here would affect places like Leeman as well.
10: What do you want front of mind to be on the government's sort of radar about what's happening here in Dongara in the ocean?
9: I'd see just a bit of a guarantee that the platform gets removed and probably a bit more consultation before any other decisions get made regarding seismic or exploration on the ocean.
10: Do you think that local fishers get sort of informed enough or consulted enough?
9: No, I think we just kind of get a bit of like a box tick happening. They just come and talk to us, but I don't think any of our views really get put forward. And we just get it's just a box tick, and then happy days for them.
6: Dongara Cray fisherman Michael Butcher speaking to Piper Duffy. And Federal Resources Minister Madeleine King says the Offshore Safety Regulator has taken a number of steps to ensure the Cliff Head facility does not pose an immediate threat to the marine environment. And if you want, you can read more online. Just search ABC and Cliff Head and you will find the story there. 22 past 6. Showers over western and southern parts of the South West Land Division today, mostly about the south coastal districts. Chance of a shower over the southern goldfields and Eucla, and patchy morning frost through the south interior, northern goldfields, northeast Gascoyne, and far southeast Pilbara.
11: Hi, I'm Clementine. I live on a farm, and you are listening to the Rural Report.
6: The federal government is expanding paid practical placements for universities, with eligible students set to receive more than $300 a week to help cover the costs of their placements. Prime Minister Anthony Albanese announced another 10 university courses would be added, saying the support will help students in high-demand sectors. But Murdoch University's School of Veterinary Medicine says their students have been left out. Christy Seacombe is a professor and associate dean of engagement at Murdoch's Vet School and says it's disappointing given the ongoing shortage of vets in rural areas.
12: We were extremely disappointed that veterinary students have been left out of this scheme. We're excited that the scheme's expanded. It's fantastic news, but to have veterinary students left out is really so disappointing, because vets provide an essential service. I mean, our professional association, the Australian Veterinary Profession, has been advocating strongly on this issue ever since the CPP program came into existence a couple of years ago.
6: Prime Minister Anthony Albanese says students who are eligible, they're going to get $338.60 per week while they're on prac. And he said it's to help ease the cost of living pressures for students in high demand sectors. Would you argue, though, Christy, that, you know, vet students or veterinary medicine, that falls into that category?
12: Well, definitely. I mean, first of all, the veterinary profession is in its ninth year of shortage. So, you know, we're clearly a profession in need. And our veterinary students need to do up to 52 weeks of placement over the course of their degree. So that is a huge amount of placement, actually almost the most out of any of the courses for any of the other professions.
6: Well almost a year.
12: Almost a year, exactly right. And the other thing too is that we know that some placements cost more than others. So when students go out to rural placements, They've got to pay for travel. They've got to pay for accommodation. They can't earn money in their part-time jobs. And we've got some data that, that students tell us it can cost them up to $1,000 a week just to go on a week placement rurally. The other thing that

0: same places is much higher. And we do have some evidence around that. You know, we know when students go out and experience and go, actually, this is great. I do want to work here. I do want to live here. And then they go out and start their careers. So, but if they don't go out while they're a student, the chance of them doing that is much lower. It's really simple. We're just saying veterinary students are just the same as all of the other essential health professions. So please include veterinary students in the Commonwealth Practice Payment Scheme.
1: Christy Seacombe is a professor and associate dean of engagement at Murdoch's Vet School. And I did reach out to the federal government, who did not say whether vet students would be included in the scheme in the future. The Education Minister, Jason Clare, says expanding the PRAC placement scheme to the 10 areas for students training to be frontline health workers was the next logical step. WA's biggest sheep and lamb cooperative, WAMCO, says this year's budget for sheep and lambs has blown out by around $85 million. Cole McCrory is the CEO of WAMCO International, which operates the processing plant at Katanning in WA's Great Southern. He says all processors are paying top dollar for sheep and lambs, and therefore the balance sheet is no surprise.
2: Well, I don't think the whole WA industry, I don't believe, has been in that territory consistently. We've hit some peaks during the winter months over the years of very, very high pricing, but not consistently since the spring, where we really haven't had any relief whatsoever, and that's just the price has gone north. As I said, it's a good thing for farming. It gives a lot of confidence, but processors are the ones that are feeling it at the moment. And if you haven't got beef and you're a sort of a lamb only operations, which there are a lot on the East Coast and a couple in WA, so it's a tough business. So, but you know, do you have these seasons? It's no different to farming. You have these seasons and you've got to have a strategy to work through it and come out the other end stronger.
3: A new record price for merino lamb was set at Katanning just recently, $418 a head. That went to another processor, Fletcher's. V&V Walsh was saying to us that it expects to be paying as much as sort of $12 a kilo for lamb over the next 12 to 18 months. What are your expectations for price?
2: I think if supply comes on, if we get a bit more supply, it's got to level out. I mean, Walsh is operating in a different environment. They're very focused on domestic. We're very much more focused on exports. So it just depends on where the markets are and what you can afford to pay. But we're right up there as well at the moment. And so I suppose there's the odd month you could be getting close to $12. But my feeling is we should be, you know, settling more around that in between 9 and 10.50, I would have thought.
3: Over the next 12 to 18 months?
2: Yes, probably, yeah, at the lower end of that. But, and still very, what I'm saying is, if the processors keep losing money, there's not going to be processors around.
1: Cole McCrory, CEO of WAMCO International, speaking to Belinda Varaschetti, and there'll be a longer conversation with Cole on the Country Hour today at midday, 6:30. News time.

0: Good morning. This is ABC Local News across the southwest and Great Southern. I'm Georgia Loney. WA's road policing commander says he's frustrated to see six people die in road crashes over 24 hours across the state. Maya Cordick reports.
1: Six people died in separate road crashes in WA over the weekend, bringing the state's total road fatalities so far this year to 127. During an operation in Joondalup on Saturday night, police say they caught 15 people driving while consuming alcohol and 15 more driving after consuming illicit drugs. Road policing commander Mike Peters says he's extremely frustrated and hurt to see the impact fatal crashes have on families and first responders.
2: For six people to be lost in such tragic circumstances is extremely heartbreaking.
1: The commander has urged people who see their loved ones engaging in risky road behaviour to intervene.
0: The WA opposition says the state government will need to increase gas production if it's to meet its

0: 2030 deadline to end coal-fired power. The government says it's considering building a new gas-fired power station in Kwinana. It comes amid plans to turn off the Collie coal-fired power station next year. Opposition energy spokesman Steve Thomas says more needs to be done.
1: The government needs to have enough alternative energy in place before they start closing down coal-fired power generation. And without a significant more gas generation at peak, we will not see the coal generation fleet closing on its current timeframe.
0: The government maintains it's on track to end coal-fired power by 2030. Murdoch University is calling for veterinary students to be included in the federal government's paid placement scheme, warning rural training is becoming unaffordable. The scheme will provide some students with about $340 a week, but veterinary students have been left out despite a compulsory 12-month rural placement. Vet School Associate Dean Christy Seacom says rural students face significant living costs while completing their training.
2: We were extremely disappointed that veterinary students have been left out of this scheme. We're excited that the scheme's expanded. It's fantastic news, but to have veterinary students left out is really so disappointing because vets provide an essential service.
0: The fourth of five road trains carrying thousands of West Australian beehives has crossed into South Australia this morning to help pollinate almond trees. An almond grower in the state bought the bees worth more than $2 million after the varroa mite decimated local colonies. WA remains free of the deadly parasite. West Australian beekeeper Steve Sinut says that the delivered bees will boost pollination in the short term, but the varroa mite continues to affect colonies in the eastern states.
3: These guys are going to get smashed. We're just plugging a temporary hole. I put a blue paint dot on the queens when we find a queens. You know, it's just like these girls are just, all we're doing is plugging a hole. It's going to be, they're in for a hard time.
0: A kindergarten that has operated on WA's south coast for more than 70 years has been forced to close its doors. Numbers at the Albany Community Kindergarten have dwindled over the years, with any efforts to attract new enrolments unsuccessful. Kindergarten Treasurer Druella McTavish says numbers are too low for the service to remain afloat.
4: Needed a minimum of 16.
5: We got two.
4: Families are dealing with so many things at the moment, and logistics really was one of them. People are heartbroken, to be honest. 71 years, like, it's generational.
0: And in sport, the mother of a Bunbury Rays para-athlete who won at the gold at the Commonwealth Games says the result is yet to sink in. Para-swimmer Alex Safi finished atop the podium for the men's 100-metre S10 event in Glasgow on Friday night. Safi, who has a cerebral palsy, led an Australian 1-2 with Cole Pearce winning silver in the same event. His mother, Deborah Safi, says she stayed up all night to watch the race from her Bunbury home.
6: It takes a minute to sink in. I think our processing is always a little bit behind the actual result. He managed to hold that strong start, which was great. He won't give up easily on that second 50, put it that way.
0: And now for today's weather, a top of 17 in Bunbury and Busselton, 15 in Albany, and a top of 13 expected in Mount Barker. This is ABC Regional News. For news at any time, you can visit our website abc.net.au.
7: This is a 2026 Commonwealth Games update.
8: Niamh Owens with you for your Commonwealth Games update after a massive day three for the Aussies in Glasgow. Australia has continued to dominate in the pool with five golds, including two Commonwealth Games records. And our netballers are 2 from 2 after cruising past England. They'll face Malawi next on Wednesday morning. Kai Taylor has stormed home to help Australia to gold in the 4x200 metres men's freestyle relay alongside Sam Short, Harrison Turner and Edward Somerville. Tim Hodge took up swimming for rehabilitation after having his leg amputated as a 5-year-old, and he's won gold today in the 100 metres backstroke S9. Iona Anderson touched first in a super tight 100 metre backstroke victory, and Lani Pallister looked formidable in the 1500 metres, leading from start to finish in what was a dominant win.
9: The Commonwealth record holder is going to be the Commonwealth champion, Lani Pallister. What about the time here? It's going to be outside her Commonwealth record. The distance queen of Australia claims gold in the Glasgow pool.
8: And the Aussies won gold, silver and bronze in the 50-metre freestyle with Cam McAvoy, top of the pops once again. He's now the World, Olympic and Commonwealth Games champion. In gymnastics, Brianna Scott has won the all-round silver medal. Brianna was oh so close to the gold with Canada's Elizabeth Black posting a massive total on the floor to snatch the win with her final routine, and defending champion Georgia Godwin finished fifth. In 3x3 basketball, the Aussie women beat Uganda 21-9 with a massive 11 points from Amy Atwell, and the men are also unbeaten after a 21-5 win over the Cayman Islands. So that medal tally, and how's this? Australia has as many gold medals as the next five nations combined. Their 39 medals include 17 gold, 9 silver and 13 bronze.
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10: Good morning. Nice to have you on board. 25. Oh, no, it's not 25 because we had the 2 minutes of the Commonwealth stuff. So, oh, I've got to do my quick math now. It is 23-7 right across the Southwest, the Great Southern and the South Coast. Good morning to our friends out that way this morning. On the text line, Robbo in Franklin River says, morning, up early. A full moon in the sky. I put the rubbish in the bin. I put the bin out and I've checked the rain gauge. 4 mils from yesterday and a windy day. Nice to hear from you, Robbo. And to Tiger in Dunsborough. Morning, Stan. Too dark for our sunrise pick, but this is yesterday's sunset and that is a beauty. Actually, I was down your way, Tiger, yesterday. We tackled 16.5 kilometres of the Cape to Cape track. Boy, that is just a beautiful part of the world. Started at the Cape Naturalist Lighthouse, and then you sort of make your way through Mealup and Eagle Bay and all that, and eventually end up in Dunsborough, 16.5 Ks, scrambling over boulders and stuff. It was such a joy. You live in a really nice part of the world. Actually, on that, I was away on Thursday and Friday in Bailing Up, okay? I was there for a couple of things, which I'll talk about throughout the program. But I met so many wonderful people in Bailing Up, okay, just to, I don't know, up the road from Greenbushes, sort of down the road from Donnybrook. And I've got to say, the common theme in Bailing Up is that every single person is kind and nice and will do anything to help you. And I'd speak to the locals and people who'd just come past or tourists, and they'd say the same thing. Bailing Up, the people are amazing. They'll do anything for you. So I'm going to play some of those friendly voices soon, but I want you to tell me who you think are the friendliest people in the southwest region, okay? I'm talking about the Great Southern, the South Coast. Let's just say a line from Perth across and down. Who are the friendliest people? Because at the moment, I'd have to say Bailing Up are up there. I think the people of Bridgetown are close, if not, I mean, on equal. Let's just say equal footing to Bailing Up. There's something around that Blackwood region that makes them very friendly people. 0448 922 604, if you'd like to nominate the region's friendliest people. And also, I want to ask this half hour what you think about Elon Musk's comments over the weekend. Of course, SpaceX guy has those electric cars. He's the world's first trillionaire, very rich. And he said in an interview over the weekend that in the next 5 years, AI can do anything that humans can do. Okay, anything. In fact, these artificial robots will do anything that humans can do, but better, except be human. He reckons we could see a time very soon where there'll be 1 billion humanoid robots. But he's very optimistic about it. He's saying you don't need to save for retirement, that money won't matter in the future because all our needs will be taken care of, okay? We'll have healthcare, we'll have our home, you'll have entertainment. If you want anything, the humanoid robots can take care of it. And I wonder if you trust Elon Musk and you trust artificial intelligence in that. Are you optimistic? We hear a lot of negative things about artificial intelligence, but are you optimistic that it'll be a change for good? Let me know, 0448 922 604. Talk about that and some other stuff. Checking with Jess at the Bureau. Have a yarn and that after this from Mondo Rocks.

0: Mondo Rock Chemistry, ABC Southwest and Great Southern, 16 away from 7. Good morning to Pete from Narrogin, who says, what a tragic weekend on our roads. 6 deaths, taking risks and impatience. Even this morning between Williams and Crossman, I had 2 close calls, tailgating on the straight road and deciding to overtake either close to a bend or just before. Yeah, there's... It's horrendous, isn't it? Some of the behaviour on our roads, some of the risks that people are prepared to take to, get to their destination a bit quicker, I guess. On a lighter note, says Pete from Narrogin, what a great game of football in Narrogin with the Narrogin Hawks coming out victors by 1 point over Cooker and Dumble Young. Have a great day, says Pete from Narrogin. Great people in Narrogin as well. As far as the friendliest people in the south of WA, Narrogin's up there, probably top 5. Maybe. Let me know what you think. I was in Bailing Up Thursday, Friday for a couple of reasons. I was there to catch up with our Auntie's Underdog team. This is a team that we're following through the round ball season, the mighty Blackwood United Football Club. So we went and said hello to them and hung out during training and made a video. And I was also there for ABC Your Say. But I've got to say, in Bailing Up, there was a common theme, and that is really, really friendly people. Okay? Really, really, really friendly people. And I don't know if they were just putting it on because I was there with that ABC stuff and that. Sometimes I think, is this really what goes on all the time? But I felt like I was in the Truman Show. Honestly, it was like a simulator. Anyway, this is some of the people I spoke to while I was there.
1: I'm Wendy Trow and I live in Bailing Up.
2: How long have you been here?
1: Oh, more than 30 years. Wow. Don't ask me what.
2: Why did you come here 30 years ago, or 30-plus years ago?
1: Yeah, just amazing sense of community. You get it as soon as you arrive here. You come over the hill, and it's all laid out in front of you. The people, just so friendly. Example, we had a house fire, and we hadn't been here long, and at 4 o'clock in the morning we had a house fire, and then by 7 o'clock we had our first batch of scones.
2: Oh, my goodness.
1: And by the end of the week we were all driving a car. And that's the sort of community it is. And we weren't even well known then.
2: I keep hearing this.
1: Yeah.
2: What does this place look like in 20 years?
1: Ah, the vision? Well, we want Bailing Up to look pretty much as it does now. We don't want it to sprawl. We've got this concept of cluster developments, and we were the first one 20-odd years ago, where instead of splitting up 40 acres into 5-acre blocks, you keep 35 acres for the farm. We only have about half a dozen houses on 5 acres.
2: Nice.
1: And they all live together, and you haven't got to worry about looking after all the property. You keep the agricultural land. Finally, we've got that into the local planning strategy.
2: Is that right?
1: But within only a 3-kilometre radius of the town, so we wanted it to be much broader than that. So we want the town to keep its village appearance and have it that people can come in and talk to people, and you're not all looking at an app to book something. You can actually talk to people.
3: Tina, originally from London, came here backpacking to do a meditation retreat in my 20s. Moved here 8 years ago, officially.
2: So came through for meditation in Bailing Up, and mm-hmm. now you live here.
3: Yep.
2: Did you get the meditation you wanted?
3: Yep. The Buddhist Centre's still here. It's still going. It's really popular.
2: I volunteer
3: there. Yeah, very much. Yep.
2: And you still meditate?
3: Yes. Getting more and more. You have to commit to it, yeah. There's a lama here. He's 86. He's spent his whole life. It's a big centre. If you have time to go, it's...
0: So there are a couple of voices. I had so many voices of people just from Bailing Up who were, including a couple of people that had only been there for a few weeks, who'd lived all over WA and Australia and said they've never felt so at ease in moving to a new town. So anyway, that's my nomination for the friendliest people in the south. What's yours? 0448 922 604.
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7: They tell me I was born to lose, but I made a good thing out of bad news.
0: Yeah, so a couple of things floating around in the news this morning, and as Pete Narajan has touched on, and we'll talk more about this after 7 o'clock, but six people have been killed in a catastrophic 28-hour window on WA roads. Road Policing Command's Commander Mike Peters said he was extremely frustrated and extremely disappointed and extremely hurt because he knows there's a lot of people, first responders and families, who sit behind those six deaths. He said their lives have changed forever. Now, the deaths bring the year-to-date road toll to 127, which is the deadliest January to August period on the state's roads in at least a decade. And we will talk more about that after 7 a.m. this morning. Also, I read this morning that millions of West Australian bees, as in bzzz, are being trucked across the Nullarbor on a one-way mission to provide critical pollination to South Australia's almond industry. So beekeepers in WA are sending more than 7,500 healthy beehives to South Australia, where varroa mite has wreaked havoc on the bee populations. Now, in WA, we're free of the parasite, but of course beekeepers are nervous. So three prime movers, humming with mite-free bees, have crossed the border into South Australia, and another two trucks will make the journey in the coming days in a deal worth $2.3 million. Now, a dozen WA beekeepers delivered their bees to collection points in Donnybrook, Gingin and Esperance last week. Certainly WA doing their bit to help out the almond industry over there in South Australia. And there's some of the things floating around in news.
5: Weather update.
0: Jess Lingard, good morning.
4: Good morning.
0: Friendliest people in the south of WA.
4: Oh, I hear Burlingup's the place to be.
0: Honestly, I felt like it was a production and they'd been rehearsing.
4: Oh, too nice?
0: Like too nice.
4: Okay.
0: I don't trust people that are too nice, hey? Like Bridgetown as well. Bridgetown people, unbelievable. Yeah. What about Margaret River? They're a bit different down there, aren't they?
4: I don't know. Very friendly. I mean, I feel like anywhere you travel in the southwest, in the Great Southern, beautiful people everywhere.
0: Bunbury?
4: There's beautiful people there too.
0: Well, there's beautiful people everywhere, but
4: nice.
0: I'm talking about per capita of friendly people. Burlingup, goodness me. And you know what else I learned about Burlingup?
4: Mm-hmm.
0: Nearly, I think it was 39-40% of people volunteer, which is
4: That's high.
0: I know, well above the WA and the national average.
4: Everyone shoots. Incredible.
0: Yep.
4: Awesome.
0: Let's talk about the weather. Cold today, I gather, and a late start for the sunrise?
4: Look, not as cold as it has been because of that cold front that went through over the weekend. Although we are sitting in a cooler sort of southwesterly wind, it's brought the clouds down. And you know what that means. We've got a cloud doona this morning. So that risk of frost is nowhere to be seen because even for inland areas, the minimum temperatures this morning are all sort of above 6 degrees, maybe Bridgetown at around 5 degrees this morning. But you know, nowhere near that sort of frost risk area as we drop down below 3 degrees. That will come back this week. We do have a new ridge of high pressure that's going to be moving in across southern parts of the state this week. So there is, again, a risk of frost and some foggy starts over the next few mornings. For today, though, some showers around the Albany coastline, around the coastal parts of the southwest as well, and remaining fairly dry for inland areas. We're going for a cloudy day in Bunbury today and in Busselton, both going for a top of 17 degrees, 16 in Windy Harbour, and it's only going to be 14 degrees in Manjimup. If you're in Mount Barker today, heading for a particularly chilly day, only going for a top of 13 degrees, 14 in Katanning, 15 in Albany and Denmark today.
0: You know what is happening down your way, which is a bit of an issue, is illegal camping, yeah?
4: Yeah.
0: The Shire of Augusta Margaret River need people like you, Jess, to join a committee to address it. Are you interested?
4: I'll sign up, yeah, sure.
0: You are? You serious?
4: Well, I mean, have I been around long enough? Have I got enough of a local voice to contribute? But look, definitely, if it's something the Shire is against, then I feel like we should all hop on board to come up with some solutions.
0: Well, I'm speaking to the CEO after 7 o'clock. I'll put your
4: name
0: for it. I'll
4: be listening in. Thank you.
0: Good on you, Jess. Nice to chat.
4: Cheers.
0: That is Jess Lingard from the Bureau of Meteorology on artificial intelligence. And Elon Musk coming out over the weekend saying, hey, listen, everyone chill out, okay? You don't need to save for retirement. I got you. I got you, yeah? We're going to have 1 billion humanoid robots. It'll be fine. They'll take care of everything, all right? You'll have a home, healthcare, you got entertainment, you need anything. Hey, humanoid robot, can I get a flat oat milk, flat white, please? Don't worry about it. Don't worry about money, okay? And he's talked about this a couple of times, talking about like a, what do you call it, like a global, a universal basic income where we just all get a few bucks. Get lollies and stuff, I guess. Paula says, I trust Elon Musk as far as I can throw him. If AI robots are so intelligent, they'll keep learning. What will stop them becoming self-aware and then deciding humans are a waste of space and then destroy the entire human race? Oh, no, Paul. Kerry says, good morning, Stan. AI is very scary. I worry what it will be like for our future generations. Well, Elon's saying chill out. Don't chill out. It'll be fine. Life's going to be better once we have 1 billion humanoid robots running around. Do you trust AI? 0448 922 604. And while you're at it, tell me about the friendliest people in the south of WA. Rosie, why is everyone surprised that there are so many deaths on the road? You just go for a drive. Poor attitudes, phone use, tailgating, impatience, speeding, entitlement. I can go on and on. The only thing that surprises me is there are not more deaths. I feel so sorry for those first responders. Absolutely, Rosie. And not just those, but the family and friends left behind. Because, you know, we see the stats, we hear the stats, it's sad, and then, you know, what for years to come, there's this grief and loss in all these families and these communities, which is horrendous. 0448 922 604, some Angus and Julia Stone to take us to news.

0: Angus and Julia Stone, a lovely song called Grizzly Bear, ABC Southwest, Great Southern and the South Coast, asking who you think in your mind are the friendliest people in the south of WA. AI from Dunsborough, I totally agree that people from the whole area, Bailing Up, Bridgetown, Boyup, Brook, extremely friendly. Is it a small town thing or maybe town starting with B? Yeah, there is a thing. There's something about the Blackwood region, though. I think it's it's a Blackwood region thing. I don't know, something in the river? I mean, I'm sure there's some people that aren't very nice out there. There must be one or two. Well, I haven't met them. Maybe you have. Thank you, AI. 0448 922 604 on AI. We do not trust AI. Rocket from Narrabup. Be careful criticising AI. I said I didn't like it. A week later, my computer crashed during a software upgrade, and then all three backup external hard drives failed. Seriously, says Rocket. Okay, we'll keep it down. We'll get some news. When we come back, illegal camping remains an issue in parts of the southwest. Maybe illegal camping is a problem where you live. The Shire of Augusta-Margaret River is asking the public to join a working group to help combat the problem. Now, this working group's been around for some time. What have they actually achieved? Is the problem being addressed? We'll ask those questions after the 7 a.m. news.
1: Who will win the AI race? Has gambling become our national sport?
2: Questions. They've never been more important. So the one thing we'll never question is our duty to keep asking. ABC News. Keep asking.

0: In this bulletin, WA police lament the weekend loss of six lives on state roads. Millions of phones to receive an AusAlert test warning today. German police shoot dead the man suspected of attacking a Pride event. And the AFL confirms more State of Origin games for WA. Good morning. This is ABC News. I'm Garrett Mundy. WA's road policing commander has described the deaths of six people on state roads over the weekend as heartbreaking. Maya Cordick reports.
1: Six people died in separate road crashes in WA over the weekend, bringing the state's total road fatalities so far this year to 127. During an operation in Joondalup on Saturday night, police say they caught 15 people driving while consuming alcohol and 15 more driving after consuming illicit drugs. Road Policing Commander Mike Peters says he's extremely frustrated and hurt to see the impact fatal crashes have on families and first responders.
2: For six people to be lost in such tragic circumstances is extremely heartbreaking.
1: The commander has urged people who see their loved ones engaging in risky road behaviour to intervene.
0: At least eight of WA's lower house MPs don't live in their electorate, according to analysis by the ABC. How far they are from boundaries differs, with Premier Roger Cook among the furthest. He recently moved to West Perth, about 38 kilometres from his electorate of Kwinana. Annual parliamentary disclosures of another four MPs suggest they also don't live within their seats, but they did not respond to the ABC when asked to confirm if that information was accurate. Pandanus Petter from the Australian National University's School of Politics says that probably won't impact voter decisions.
3: Most voting is still based on party label and you know, your policy preferences or your displeasure with the incumbent government or your desire to show your support for them.
0: The state opposition says the WA government will need to increase gas production if it's to meet its 2030 deadline to end coal-fired power. The government says it's considering building a new gas-fired power station in Kwinana. It comes amid plans to turn off the Collie coal-fired power station next year. Opposition energy spokesman Steve Thomas says more needs to be done.
4: The government needs to have enough alternative energy in place before they start closing down coal-fired power generation. And without significant more gas generation at peak, we will not see the coal generation fleet closing on its current timeframe.
0: The government has maintained it is on track to end coal-fired power by 2030. Residents in a remote Aboriginal community in the state's far north say they're outraged about a lack of transparency from the Department of Education after a teacher was reported for alleged misconduct. Dunya Karagic reports.
5: The complaint alleges the former teacher at Kalumburu Remote Community School initiated physical contact with students and had an erection while playing with them at the local pool. In video seen by the ABC, the teacher embraces students while playing with them underwater. Resident Kimberly French, who is listed as a witness, says the department never contacted her and provided no support to the community.
6: Department of Education should apologise for their poor actions.
5: The department would not comment but says the man resigned from teaching and it always provides support to affected students and families. The teacher declined to comment.
0: A loud emergency siren will ring from almost every mobile phone at midday today, Lucy Murray reports.
7: It's called AusAlert and the 10-second tone is designed to be loud. The sound will blast from millions of mobile phones today as part of an Australia-wide test of the emergency warning system. It'll be used to provide critical information during unfolding events such as a terror threat, bushfires and cyclones. The Assistant Minister for Emergency Management, Josh Wilson, says the alert works across mobile networks.
8: You will get the message if you're getting any kind of signal from any mobile tower.
7: The technology is expected to be active from October 1.
0: Scientists have uncovered methanol above the legal limit in alcohol being sold at Australian bottle shops as part of a major Four Quarters investigation. Adele Ferguson has this story.
9: Dirty George vodka, white rum and whiskey contain more than eight times the limit of methanol permitted by Australia's food regulator. The testing was conducted as part of a Four Quarters investigation into hundreds of popular food and alcohol items. Nick Taylor from the National Drug Research Institute says the methanol findings show an alarming regulatory failure. The company behind Dirty George says it believes the brand has been counterfeited and has denied any involvement in the product's contamination.
0: More than 300,000 people have been told to evacuate in France and Spain as the worst wildfires since World War II continue to rage. A blaze near the Spanish capital Madrid has been declared the biggest in the country's history. France's main blaze is near the city of Bordeaux, where Australian Blair Connor has lived for 16 years and runs a bar. He says those who've been evacuated are worried.
10: We've had people coming to the bar who are staying in these temporary accommodations, and it's just the uncertainty that was worrying people. They don't know if their houses are going to be burnt down. They don't know where they can go home. No one's experienced this before.
0: German police say a suspect has been shot dead a day after allegedly driving a minivan into a crowd near Berlin's Pride celebrations, killing at least one person. The attack happened in the Tiergartenpark near the Brandenburg Gate, not far from one of Europe's biggest annual Pride celebrations, Christopher Street Day. The suspect was previously named as 21-year-old German-born Abdul Ballet, who police say had a record of Islamic extremist activity. Police spokesperson Florian Nath says fresh investigations are underway.
11: We are continuing our investigation here. We have informed the public prosecutor's office, and both an investigation into the death and further investigations into the attack are now being initiated.
0: The US and Iran have paused attacks against each other for a second consecutive day. Nick Parmeter has this report.
11: While it's not completely clear yet why the US has ceased its bombing of Iranian targets, there are reports Omani mediators have been in Tehran over the weekend. Washington's ambassador to the United Nations, Mike Waltz, alluded to those reports in an interview with Fox News.
12: We've had both Iman and Iran and a number of our other negotiators engaged at every level.
11: Mr. Waltz says Donald Trump wants to give talks some space. Senior figures in the Iranian regime have reportedly said they will halt their attacks as long as Washington maintains its pause. It follows 13 consecutive nights of US bombing and retaliatory attacks from Iran against US allies in the region.
0: Indian Prime Minister Narendra Modi has announced the creation of a task force to overhaul the country's tertiary examination system following days of youth protests about exam paper leaks. In a video message, Mr. Modi says the measures are aimed at making the system more trustworthy and transparent. It is Mr. Modi's first public comment since his education minister resigned, which was one of the key demands of the student protesters. To sport, Australia's swimmers have claimed another 5 gold medals on a record-breaking night at the Commonwealth Games. Jess Stewart is in Glasgow.
13: 2 Commonwealth Games records tumbled as the Dolphins enjoyed another wildly successful night in Glasgow. First, world record holder Cam McAvoy topped an all-Australian podium in the men's 50-metre freestyle before Sam Short, Harrison Turner, Edward Somerville and Kai Taylor claimed gold in the men's 4x200-metre freestyle relay, 3.5 seconds clear of England in second. That came after Iona Anderson, Lani Pallister, as well as baton bearer Tim Hodge had all tasted gold, and teenage stars Gemma Selick, Victoria Bolando Nicholson and Sienna Tui had won minor medals.
0: In the AFL, State of Origin will return to WA next year and in 2029 with home games against South Australia and Victoria. The representative series returned in February this year after a 27-year hiatus, with Victoria defeating WA by 24 points at a sold-out Perth Stadium. Next year's match will likewise be in February, with the month of the 2029 match yet to be announced. South Australia will play Victoria in Adelaide in 2028. WA Premier Roger Cook says the fixtures will be a significant boost for tourism and local business. Now with more sport, here's Daniel Garb.
14: An Isaiah Wanganeen-Millerham masterclass has led St Kilda to a vital 31-point win over North Melbourne at Docklands in the AFL. The midfielder had 46 possessions and kicked 4 goals to help St Kilda into the final wildcard spot with 4 games remaining, while dealing a major blow to the Kangaroos' ambitions. Teammate Max Hall paying tribute to his effort.
15: Front row seats, game day, it's pretty cool to sit back and watch him, but it's a credit to him because behind closed doors he's always working on his game.
14: And fourth place Brisbane produced a 14-goal second half to beat Port Adelaide by 59 points at the Gabba. Lando Norris has claimed his first win of the Formula One season at the Hungarian Grand Prix, as his Australian teammate Oscar Piastri failed to finish with a gearbox issue. Australian Lucas Herbert has gone wire-to-wire to win the LIV Golf event in the UK with the lowest score in the history of the tour, 30 under par. Fellow Aussie Cam Smith finished in fourth, with the duo leading the Aussie team Ripper GC to the team's victory.
0: Monday's weather: showers for western and southern parts of the southwest land division, possible showers over the southern goldfields and Eucla. A partly cloudy day in Perth with light winds and a forecast top of 19 degrees. Right now in the city it is 8.8 degrees. ABC News, it's now 10 past 7.
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17: Welcome and good morning. It is 10 past 7. We've got the Great Southerners, we've got the South Coasters and, of course, the Southwesters on board this morning from Monday. A couple of hot topics on the fire. Okay, we're going to talk about illegal camping very soon. Continues to be a problem in some of these beautiful tourist hotspots around the south, including Augusta Margaret River. Such a problem there in Margaret River that they formed a working group about 12 months ago to say, you know, how do we address illegal camping? I mean, we want the campers, we want the tourism, we want them to spend money, but we don't want them setting up in car parks and the bush and all that stuff. So what's the solution? We'll talk to the Augusta Margaret River CEO about that very soon. Something else has got you talking on the text line is Elon Musk and the future of artificial intelligence. In an interview over the weekend, Elon Musk said that in just a few years, maybe 5 years, artificial intelligence will exceed human intelligence. They'll be able to do everything better than humans, except be a human, said Elon. There could be as many as 1 billion humanoid robots. He's also said in the past that saving for retirement will be pointless because all your needs will be taken care of. All right? Universal basic income. You'll have the robots. They'll take care of everything. You just chill. You got your house. You got your health care. Don't worry about it.
18: There really won't be anything that AI can't do better than humans, apart from being human, perhaps.
19: You're sure that humans will no longer be in control in 10 years' time?
18: I think it is unlikely. I still think there's risk associated with AI and robots. It's not zero. I guess I've come to philosophical conclusion is to look on the bright side.
17: Chilling. Chilling. 0448 922 604. Are you optimistic? Do you agree with Elon? Will it make the world a better place? This person says, I'm all the way with this because, you know, our world leaders, all of them male, are running the world. Bring on AI. Hopefully it takes over from man. Also asking you about the friendliest people in the friendliest town, okay? I think it's Bailing Up, all right? Maybe Bridgetown. Just that area. Was there Thursday, Friday. Some of the best people in the world out that way. And I'm asking you if you've come across some friendly people. If so, where do they live? 0448 922 604.
20: 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Surprises are plenty.
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17: And I don't know about your place, but over Greater Bunbury, there is a beautiful, luminescent, orange, tangerine, huey sunrise emerging. Beautiful. Now, I want to talk about illegal camping because it's an issue in many towns where we live, particularly in those really touristy towns, particularly on the coast. And places like Augusta Margaret River have had issues trying to work out what to do with illegal campers for a long time. So last year, they set up a working group to find practical solutions. And now they're looking for more people to join that working group. Let's chat with the CEO down there, Andrea Selvey. Good morning, Andrea.
22: Good morning, Stan.
17: The working group. How are you going?
22: Sorry about that.
17: No, that's okay. That's okay. It's early. Now, that working group formed last year. Has there actually been any solid outcomes or things that have addressed the issue so far?
22: Yes, certainly. So the working group helped us put together a roadmap with some quick wins, things that we were able to implement last year. Such as improved signage and information in more public areas, restricting overnight parking at a popular site, Barrett Street Weir Reserve. And, so that roadmap provided some opportunities for quick wins, but also some of the longer-term strategies that probably need a little more investigation and a little more resourcing to implement.
17: Describe the issue now. I mean, it's July going on August 2026. How bad is the illegal camping problem, and how worse will it get come summer?
22: Oh, look, it is a complex issue. Stan, you know, that throughout the peak season, we're seeing some of our more popular spots under pressure, whether that's from just larger numbers of people living down here, so the growth in our community, but also seasonal workers, people who are visiting the region. So there are a range of issues that contribute over that sort of summer period that make the some of our more popular spots, puts them under pressure.
17: It's a fine line, isn't it? Because you want tourists, you want people to feel welcome in Margaret River.
22: But
17: I mean, then on the flip side, if you know you're young backpackers, accommodation is very, very expensive in Margaret River. So where's the balance here? How do you keep these, you know, vibrant young people and backpackers in town working without putting them off?
22: Precisely. And look, we've heard for many years from a range from our community about a range of these different issues, and you know, people talk to us about the impact on public spaces, their access to places they love, the beaches, the reserves. But others, as you rightly mention, talk to us about the pressures that our valued seasonal workers face in finding accommodation, just about growth in our region and how we balance all of those things. And really, we know that there is no single solution and no one perspective has all the answers. So it's a complex issue and we need to find a way to balance community well-being, tourism, housing, etc., etc. And we're hoping that the working group can help us with that journey.
17: All right, sounds like a tough job. this working group. Who are you looking for, and how can they get involved?
22: We're looking for anyone in our community with some understanding of the issues, or even just an interest in the issue, and a willingness to contribute, a willingness to sit in and listen to different perspectives and provide some recommendations that are balanced, that are able to consider the nuance of the issue and help us come up with a way forward.
17: All right, head to the website if they want to learn more. Is that the best way?
22: Absolutely.
17: Good on you, Andrea. All the best.
22: Thanks so much, Stan.
17: CEO of Augusta Margaret River, Andrea Selvey. So they're looking for a fresh batch of people to join the committee to combat the illegal camping issue. If that's you, head to the website, follow the links, check it out. Maybe you've got some ideas, because it continues to be an issue. It is 18 past 7. We'll check in with Southwest Police very soon. We're going to talk about this horrendous road toll. 6 people killed on our roads over the weekend. Also, in other matters, today, 12 o'clock, you will hear this emanating from your phone. Ooh. So almost every phone in Australia will start blaring out that siren. There are questions about it. This is a test, by the way. There's nothing going on. There's no national emergency. It's just a test. You're reminded, if you're driving, not to touch your phone during the alert. If you have a hidden phone for safety reasons, you've been warned that that will override your silent or do not disturb settings. So the advice is switch it off or put it in aeroplane mode, and you will not receive this message if it's for safety reasons. This is the Minister for Emergency Management, Christy McBain, speaking earlier.
1: Well, we've already completed 9 successful community-based trials in each state and territory. Today, the national test is testing how the cell broadcast technology works at scale. We obviously need to know that we can send millions of messages across the country in near real time. We've done that through our community-based trials in smaller areas. So today it is about testing that national system at scale.
2: I suspect this is going to be the alert that stops the nation and causes a lot of disruption and chatter in offices around the country. When this does go off, what should people do if they don't get the alert, if this doesn't work for them?
1: Look, we've obviously got a website, Oz Alert, so people can go and provide direct feedback to that. If they don't receive the alert, or they do and they want to provide some advice about how their phone worked. But we know cell broadcast technologies, which is what we're using here, is world-leading technology. It's been in New Zealand since 2017, in the US since just after 9/11. You know, it is a way in which we can get, as I said, near real-time messages to millions of phones really quickly, and in a rapidly changing event like a natural disaster or a police incident, it is critical that people get as much information as possible to protect themselves and their property when they need to.
17: That's Christy McBain, the Minister for Emergency Management. Just a reminder that from 12 p.m. today, that emergency test will emanate from your phone, and if you are, for whatever reason, do not want that phone alerted, aeroplane mode, or switch it off. 0448 922 604. On illegal camping, this person, why don't they open up parts of the oval behind towns like other country towns do? Yeah, that's a good point. I know Esperance do that. Well, Esperance used to do that. They'd, you know, the caravan parks that overflow, so they'd just open up some of the ovals. That's not a bad idea. Some big country, and then we'll check in with Southwest Police next.

0: Big country, inner big country, ABC Southwest and Great Southern. 24 past 7, I'll get to some of your texts on illegal camping, artificial intelligence, emergency alerts, all that stuff very soon. But on a Monday, we check in with Southwest Police and Superintendent Paul Van Noort gives us a few minutes and we appreciate it. Good morning.
1: Good morning, Stan.
0: We'll start with this. I believe some news emerging this morning that two kayakers are overdue to return from their trip on the Blackwood River. What can you tell us about this situation?
1: Yeah, so we've just got some concerns about two kayakers that have been paddling up the river out near Darradup Way, out near the Blackwood River National Park. So Glenn Sharp, 61-year-old male, and Kevin Tuckett, 62-year-old, left on Thursday, and they were supposed to be back yesterday, and family have reported they can't reach them and there's no trace of them at this stage. Look, they're experienced kayakers. They carry their own food, water, camping equipment. They've also got an EPIRB, which they haven't activated, so we'll be out there today looking for them. But if anybody has seen them or if they're listening, please call into police or contact family.
0: Do you know where they were last spotted or heard from?
1: So they departed from the Poison Swamp Road area just off the Brockman Highway in the Darradup. And they were heading towards Sue's Road, so somewhere in between there, they're likely, well, hopefully, paddling along to their destination.
0: And due back late yesterday?
1: Yeah, so they were due back yesterday afternoon, and family haven't heard from them. Now, look, it is a very remote area as well, so it might be a case their mobile phones are flat or out of range. We're hoping for the best, but, you know, we're obviously out there looking for them because we do have some welfare concerns.
0: Yeah, absolutely. All right. Thank you for that. To other matters, 6 deaths on WA roads over the weekend. I hate starting Mondays like this, Superintendent. This is Commander Mike Peters speaking over the weekend.
2: There seems to be a small proportion of West Australians that still don't think they're going to get caught, and they still don't think it happens to them. But I'm here to tell you that road trauma happens to real people, and there's 6 families right now grieving that are sitting there that didn't probably think it was ever going to happen to them. I talk about speed, and every kilometre counts. There's a lot of research that'll tell you that for every kilometre you do over the speed limit, there's a 4-5% chance that the outcome of that is actually going to be a fatal outcome.
0: That's Mike Peters. Superintendent, your colleague, how do you respond to his comments over the weekend? I hate starting Mondays like this, Superintendent. This is Commander Mike Peters speaking over the weekend.
2: There seems to be a small proportion of West Australians that still don't think they're going to get caught, and they still don't think it happens to them. But I'm here to tell you that road trauma happens to real people, and there's 6 families right now grieving that are sitting there that didn't probably think it was ever going to happen to them. I talk about

0: Look, he's right in what he says. Look, it's absolute tragedy. Six people are no longer with us. 127 West Australians, or 127 people have died on West Australian roads this year. That's a lot of people, and unfortunately, there are still people out there that take risks. I've mentioned before about the fatal five behaviours and speeding, driving under the influence of alcohol or drugs, fatigue, distraction, using your mobile phones, and not wearing seat belts and helmets. We still see this every day. People are still out there taking risks, and we all have to take responsibility. We've all got a role to play in ensuring that our roads are safe.
1: Yeah, I've had two texters this morning reach out telling me about close calls already they've had this morning. I mean, it just seems, it almost feels hopeless in some way that, we keep banging on about the same message, but for some people, the behaviours aren't changing.
0: No, well, as Commander Peters said, some people just think it's just not going to happen to them. Well, it does, and these we're talking about fatalities, but don't forget, crashes can also have life-changing consequences as well. So those that do survive can carry significant injuries for the rest of their lives. So we've had 16 crashes down here in the southwest where people have received critical life-changing injuries. We've had 20 fatalities here in the southwest. People say it won't happen to them. Well, it does.
1: Absolutely. Before I let you go, this AusAlert technology rolling out 12 o'clock today. It's just a national test. You'd welcome this in sort of a as a communication tool across the work you do as well?
0: Yeah, definitely. Look, it's the new national warning system that uses the latest technology to send emergency messages during local and national disasters, and that's a good thing. Keep community informed to take action, and basically, it's designed to save lives. You'll receive a message, an alert around 12 p.m. today. And your mobile phone is likely to vibrate and play a 10-second siren like warning, one of those annoying alarm clock sort of sounds that we all dread first thing in the morning. But and then it's accompanied by a message as well. So it should say test today, but it's a good thing for us.
1: Hey, we'll leave it there. Thanks for your time as always.
0: Great. Thanks very much, Stan. Have a great week.
1: You too, Superintendent Paul Van Noort, on policing matters. And as you heard, two kayakers overdue to return from their trip on the Blackwood River. Crime Stoppers, of course, 1800 333 000. If any of those things you might be able to help out with, 1800 333 000. Let's get some local news. When we come back, some of your texts, I'll read those.
2: Good morning. This is ABC local news across the southwest and Great Southern. I'm Georgia Loney. WA's Road Policing Commander has described the deaths of six people on state roads over the weekend as mind-blowing. Six people were killed in separate crashes over a 24-hour period, bringing the state's road toll this year to 127. Commander Mike Peters says only time will tell if some of the crashes were preventable.
3: It's just mind-blowing that we can lose six people in such a short period of time, and the ongoing ripple effect for loved ones is going to be Christmas and all those times when they look to their loved ones and they're not there.
2: The WA opposition says the state government will need to increase gas production if it's to meet its 2030 deadline to end coal-fired power. The government says it's considering building a new gas-fired power station in Kwinana. It comes amid plans to turn off the Collie coal-fired power station next year. Opposition energy spokesman Steve Thomas says more needs to be done.
4: The government needs to have enough alternative energy in place before they start closing down coal-fired power generation. And without a significant more gas generation at peak, we will not see the coal generation fleet closing on its current timeframe.
2: The government maintains it's on track to end coal-fired power by 2030. Murdoch University is calling for veterinary students to be included in the federal government's paid placement scheme, warning rural training is becoming unaffordable. The scheme will provide some students with about $340 a week, but veterinary students have been left out despite a compulsory 12-month

0: month rural placement. Vet School Associate Dean Christy Seacombe says rural students face significant costs while completing their training.
1: We were extremely disappointed that veterinary students have been left out of this scheme. We're excited that the scheme's expanded. It's fantastic news, but to have veterinary students left out is really so disappointing because vets provide an essential service.
0: Millions of phones across the country will blast an emergency alarm today. The 10-second siren is an Australia-wide test of a new emergency warning system, which will be used during bushfires, cyclones and terror threats. The alarm will sound at midday. Assistant Minister for Emergency Management, Josh Wilson, says the Oz Alert will be played even if a device is on silent.
2: So it's designed to potentially wake people up if they were asleep, precisely because it's the kind of message we would use in circumstances where people really need to pay attention and take some sort of steps for their own safety.
0: A Southwest Perinatal Mental Health Support Service says there's been a surge in new parents seeking help over the past decade. Radiance Network Southwest staff, volunteers and clients gathered yesterday in Busselton to mark the service's 10-year anniversary. Assistant Manager Josephine Stewart says the service received 400 referrals last year and now has a waiting list.
3: The cost of living stress certainly hasn't helped. COVID certainly didn't help. It's such a beautiful widespread region, but it also means we have a lot of people who are quite isolated.
0: The fourth of five road trains carrying thousands of West Australian beehives has crossed into South Australia this morning to help pollinate almond trees. An almond grower in the state bought millions of bees worth more than $2 million after the varroa mite decimated local colonies. WA remains free of the parasite. WA beekeeper Steve Sanut says while the delivered bees will boost pollination, the varroa mite will continue to harm colonies in the eastern states.
4: Bees are either going to get smashed. It's just we're just plugging a temporary hole. I put a blue paint dot on the queens when we find the queens. You know, it's just like these girls are just all we're doing is plugging a hole. It's going to be they're in for a hard time.
0: And in sport, the mother of a Bunbury Rays para-athlete who won gold at the Commonwealth Games says the result is yet to sink in. Para-swimmer Alex Safi finished atop the podium for the men's 100-metre butterfly S10 event in Glasgow on Friday night. His mother, Deborah, says she stayed up all night to watch the race from her Bunbury home.
5: It takes a minute to sink in. I think our processing is always a little bit behind the actual result. He managed to hold that strong start, which was great. He won't give up easily on that second 50, put it that way.
0: You've been listening to ABC Regional News.
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7: Good morning, Niamh Owens with you for your Commonwealth Games update after a great day three in Glasgow for the Aussies. It was a pool full of gold for the green and gold overnight with a couple of Comm Games records thrown in as well. Brianna Scott won the individual all-round silver medal in gymnastics after scoring an epic 13.900 on the beam. And in the pool, Tim Hodge took a top spot on the podium in the 100 metres backstroke S9. Iona Anderson won the 100 metres backstroke, touching first in a super tight finish, and world record holder Cam McAvoy cruised to victory in the 50-metre freestyle with Australia winning gold, silver and bronze in the 50 free.
8: Cam McAvoy, he's got some work to do. He does! Southam second, Jack third. Australia sweeps the podium in the 50 freestyle. The game's record is under 21 seconds. It's a phenomenal time.
7: Lani Pallister looked formidable in the 1500 metres, leading from start to finish in a dominant win. And Kai Taylor stormed home to help Australia to gold in the 4x200 metre men's freestyle relay. Big thanks to Channel 7 for the audio used in our update today. In the netball, the Diamonds notched up a dominant 19-point win over England. The Aussies were near flawless for the opening three quarters before fading a little in the final quarter. Jamie Lee Price says it's a great position for the Aussie netballers to be in with two wins from two games.
9: Yeah, I think so. I think there's still lots of room to grow, but I think to be able to play England so early in the pool is something that we don't usually do. So to be able to come out really strong and play the way that we did is really promising. And yeah, I think we'll be a bit disappointed in the last quarter, but I thought, yeah, we played really well considering we're only game two.
7: wins as well for both our male and female 3x3 basketball teams. The medal tally is looking super impressive from an Aussie perspective. 39

0: 9 medals, 17 of them gold. And that's a wrap from Glasgow.
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2: It sure is, and it's 23 to 8 o'clock. Great to hear our Aussies just absolutely dominating over there in Glasgow for the Commonwealth Games. We're going to talk about Wave Rock in Hyden very soon because there's a debate emerging about a wall sitting above what's considered one of WA's most iconic natural attractions. And the debate is about whether to remove the wall because, of course, Wave Rock is a natural icon. This wall is artificial and man-made. And there's some suggestions that that wall is impacting Wave Rock and its look. We'll talk about that in this half hour. So we've had some very hot topics in the program so far. We've been talking about artificial intelligence. Elon Musk over the weekend suggesting that AI will exceed human intelligence in the next 5 years. We'll see 1 billion humanoid robots. They'll be better than us. They'll be faster than us. And that he's optimistic that the future with humanoid AI will be delightful because we'll have nothing to do. We can just chill, do whatever we want. So we've been talking about that. Illegal camping in Margaret River, what to do about it. And this Oz alert that you'll hear on your mobile phone today at 12 o'clock. So let me get to some texts. Hey, Stan, we could give some jobs to backpackers to police the backpackers illegally camping and include accommodation in the job package. Problem solved. So get some of the backpackers to monitor the other backpackers. It's an interesting idea. Mike says, hi, Stan. Margaret River needs some intelligence, artificial or otherwise. Surely if they supply a large, suitable camping area free or of charge, what they may spend in town would make up for the no-fee camping, says Mike. A couple of people saying that. Open up an oval. Open up in a reserve. Done. Problem fixed. On the Oz alert. So if the emergency signal is active in an emergency, can we still make phone calls? That is an interesting point. So 12 p.m. your Oz alert's firing, but you need to make a phone call. Can you make the phone call while it's on? That's a very good question. Paula, regarding bad driving, AI could be used to take over our dash cams and look out and record bad driving for police. That would be electronic eyes everywhere, and everyone would have to drive correctly or be caught and convicted, says Paula, sort of using AI to address our road toll. On a more serious note, says this person, how did our governments, the government, state and federal, stress the importance of privacy and information. So how did they get my number? Says this texter, 0448 922 604.
3: Beneath the heat and dust lies gemstones, secrets and murder.
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2: 20 away from 8, I've been talking about the friendliest people in the southwest, and I believe they live in Baillingup. The Blackwood area. And I was there Thursday, Friday, and on the Thursday, we went and checked in with the Blackwood United Football Club. They have their training session on Thursday. They have players and families come from all over the place because it's one of the only soccer clubs in the region. In fact, the closest soccer club for juniors in particular is like 100 kilometres away in Collie or Eton. So we went there, we met them, we had a sausage sizzle, we shot a video. It was wonderful. But I read this morning on their Facebook page that their club rooms have been ransacked, which is very disappointing. Let's go to the president there, Tanya Haywood. G'day, Tanya.
5: Hi, Stan. How are you going?
2: Good. What's happened here?
5: Well, obviously we had our seniors, our women's team, play a game on Friday night and everything was tickety-boo. And then obviously sometime on Saturday, I don't know when, but somebody has decided that they wanted to help themselves to some of the things in our club. And I found it yesterday morning when I went in to open up and get ready for our senior matches. So they've come in and look, I don't know how they've got in, to be honest, but the roller door was halfway up and they've helped themselves to most of the food and a lot of the drinks and the snacks and much to the children's delight, most of the chocolates. Thankfully they haven't destroyed anything. You know, they haven't

0: destroyed our display cabinets and the trophies and taken anything of sentimental value to the club. But it was really sad when I got in there in the morning and, you know, the fridge was empty and, you know, everything had been taken.
1: Oh, absolutely. And that must be a real kick in the guts, because we spoke on Thursday and I spoke to a heap of your volunteers about the level of volunteering and energy and resources that goes into keeping that club as good as it is. Yeah. It's just extraordinary effort. No one's being paid. It's just hours and hours of volunteering. And then to turn up on Saturday and see that must be heartbreaking.
0: Yeah, it was. I will admit I shed a bit of a tear and then pulled myself together and went out and played the game. But, I just hope that, to be honest, it's not locals. It's, you know, perhaps somebody that was, you know, at the transit park maybe that just, you know, opportunity presented or, you know, maybe there's just some very hungry people out there. And if that's the case, well, then I hope we've helped. You know, but yeah, it is disappointing. And
1: you've let police know?
0: At this stage, no, we haven't. Because, you know, like I said, I can't really, it's not, I haven't, no.
1: All right.
0: Just, yeah.
1: Well, you probably just got enough on your plate.
0: Yeah, true.
1: All right. Well, look,
0: I'm not sure what they would do with, you know, stolen chips, so
1: yeah, but I mean, probably still worth a report at least just to flag it. I'll give out the Crime Stoppers number as well, 1800 333 000. Maybe if someone knows what's happening, they with a report from you and the Crime Stoppers might be able to get to the bottom of it, maybe prevent it happening again. I'm so sorry to hear about that, Tanya.
0: Thank you.
1: You've got such a cool thing going out there. Of course, we filmed a little video, we're going to share that this week, so hopefully
0: we're
1: cheer.
0: All excited. Everybody from the club, especially the children, are hanging out to see their gorgeous faces. So, yes.
1: All right. All the best, Tanya.
0: All right. Thanks very much, Dan.
1: Tanya Hayward there, president of the Blackwood United Football Club, 1800 333 000. 16 away from 8.

0: Hall & Oates, and I can't go for that. It is coming out 12 away from 8, ABC Southwest and Great Southern. Now, Wave Rock has been drawing visitors from around the world for generations, and it's not the 2.7 billion-year-old granite formation making headlines, but it's the wall, the man-made wall, which has been built across the top nearly a century ago. Now, back in 1928, this wall was built on top of Wave Rock to divert rainwater into the Wave Rock reservoir. But the wall is showing its age, and some locals believe it's changing the appearance of the famous rock and should be removed, while others argue it remains vital for firefighting, farming and public safety. That is this reservoir. Let's go to Kent Moritz, who's the Shire President of Hyden. G'day, Kent.
1: Morning, Stan. How are you going?
0: Oh, very good. Describe the rock and the impact that some locals are saying the wall's having on the rock, or if there is any impact in your mind, I guess.
1: Well, there is an impact. I noticed it probably 15 years ago when I was looking at the rock from about 2 kilometres away and noticed that all those wonderful stripes and different colours that are down the face of the wave are only below the wall that's there. So obviously the impurities in the soil or the concrete and stuff trapped in there because the water doesn't flow along that little wall very fast obviously has a significant effect on the on that area below it. But I don't think it's changed. Certainly hasn't changed in my time. There's the good and the bad thing about it. Some might think that it's not conducive to what it should be there, and others think that the stripes and colours are wonderful. So, yeah, depends which way you look at it, I suppose.
0: Yeah, some of the locals saying that tar seeping from the ageing structure is actually staining Wave Rock. Any evidence of that in your mind?
1: Well, I haven't had a close look at that side of it. I haven't been privy to any tests that have been done or even know whether any tests were done as to whether it's the tar or whatever, because back in the day when the wall was built, it was first, as you said, constructed, or some of it was constructed in 1928. And then that was primarily for a small dam that was a small concrete wall. And that was to water horses and camels for the construction of a much larger dam that was going to go out in a nearby paddock. Now, as a lot of people know, and obviously people that grew up or have stories of that era know that money got very short in 1929, 1930 with the Great Depression. And then the war started, the Second World War, and then, of course, money was very short and things were rationed. And it wasn't until the 50s that they actually decided to make the wall, the actual dam wall, bigger, the existing one, and extend the rock catchment wall. So that's basically a little bit of history of it. Obviously, Wave Rock didn't come to prominence until the mid-60s when a travelling photographer took a photo of it and entered it in a New York art prize, and he won a section with it, and it, became to prominence after that. And of course, you know, as history shows, tourism grows, and that's where we are today.
0: Yeah, okay. Kent Moritz, my guest, Shire President of Hyden, just talking about a debate emerging in town about whether

0: to remove a man-made wall above Wave Rock, which was being used as a catchment for water. But locals saying tar from that the water catchment is seeping into the Wave Rock and changing the colour and the look. Do you think, though, Ken, it's worth maybe some further investigation about whether that wall needs to come down or whatnot? Will you make further inquiries?
1: Yeah, look, I will. I'll just point out, Stan, I'm the president of the Shire of Condinan, which encompasses Condinan, Hyden and Culgaran. Just to get that first point. The second point is I don't think there's debate or contention in the community about it. It was just a suggestion by one person to another, and we take it on board. So I don't think there's any raging debate, but yeah, that's, I just want to clear that up.
0: All right, we'll leave it there. Thanks for your time.
1: Righto, thank you, Stan. Bye.
0: Kent Moritz there. He's the Shire President of Condinan, Hyden. And the other one? I've missed one, haven't I, Kent? What was the other one?
1: Culgaran.
0: There we go. We got there in the end. Thanks for taking our early call, Ken. 0448 922 604. If you've been to Wave Rock recently or live in Hyden, do you believe that artificial wall should come down? Have you seen it change the colour or the texture of Wave Rock? I'd love to hear from you. On illegal campers, this person says the speedway in Margaret River is underutilised and in a central location. Add showers and move the tourists along to that location on the days when it's not used, says...
2: Buy.
3: Sell.
2: Finance.
4: Show me the money.
0: Johnny Antonelli, hello.
5: Morning, Stan.
0: How are you, mate? Yeah, good. I understand you won the song challenge on
5: I did against Cella on Friday. We had a bit of a tough... Yeah, you left us with a tough task with the category in the end. But, yes, I managed to get the chocolates.
0: With this song. Goodness me, you were smacking people around the ears with that on Friday.
5: Yes.
0: I go away for 2 days and I'll come back and you've made a mess.
5: Well, like I said, you've left us with a tough task at satirical or parody songs. It was a bit of a tricky one.
0: Oh, all right. Apologies. let's talk about the finances this morning. Are we set for a nice, green, abundant week in the markets or what?
5: Yes, futures are looking green this morning, but the ASX fell 66 points on Friday, or 0.8% as oil surged 7% on growing tensions between the US and Iran. As expected, energy stocks jumped 0.9%, but as did the financial sector in a more unusual jump. NAB, ANZ and Westpac were all up 1.5% Friday. The materials sector, as expected, was down 2.8% and IT down 4%. In some heavy selling there. Similarly, in Asia, the oil spike saw Asian markets take a tumble on Friday. The Nikkei was down 2.7%, the Hang Seng down 1%, and the Shanghai Composite Index in China down 1.6%. Improving consumer sentiment and better than expected retail sales data lifted sentiment in the UK. The FTSE 100 was up 0.9%. European stocks inched up as well as tech and banks led the move. The stocks 600 up 0.8%, a 5.3% jump in software firm SAP following its second quarter update created some buying across the whole tech space. European banks were up 1.2% as oil prices cooled. In the US, markets finished a jittery week mixed. A heavy chip maker sell-off offset solid earnings, but 10 of the 11 sectors finished the day in the green, with just tech being sold off. The Dow Jones finished 0.5% higher. The S&P 500 was down 0.05%. The Nasdaq down 0.06%. Intel shares tumbled 8% despite posting earnings miles ahead of estimates, but capital expenditure for 2026 lifting to $20 billion saw some investors retreat. American Express shares fell 4.3% after they slightly missed expectations. Real estate was the strongest sector in the US, up 2.4%. Materials bounced 1.5%. And over the weekend, the US and Iran paused strikes for a couple of nights, the first de-escalation signal in 2 weeks, which has our futures positive this morning on some optimism. Futures are up 0.6%. Evolution Mining this morning have agreed to buy Carnegie Resources, which is a big move in that small cap space. Santos has exported the first condensate cargo from its Barossa gas project, marking another milestone as the Darwin LNG facility ramps up towards full production. And Maya have announced a sharp slowdown to consumer spending late in the financial year, which saw some of their sales, I suppose, slow or cool, their margins cooled despite delivering some modest sales growth. They essentially announced that challenging macroeconomic backdrop that was eating into household spending, I suppose, was cooling there, which is weighed on their sales. Spot gold, $4,086 an ounce. Oil down to $92.08 a barrel. Iron ore is down slightly to $98.10, and the Aussie dollar was 69.93 a few seconds ago, Stan.
0: Good on you, John. I'll leave it there. Hey, Friday, it's your turn to come up with a theme, okay? I'll leave it to you.
5: Thanks, mate. Leave it to me. All right, cheers. Thanks, Stan.
0: John Antonoli there. I spoke with the superintendent of Southwest Police earlier, Paul Van Noort, and he told me of some breaking news this morning that two overdue kayakers in the Blackwood River had not returned from their trip.
2: We've just got some concerns about two kayakers that have been paddling up the river out near Darradup Way, out near the Blackwood River National Park. So Glenn Sharp, 61-year-old male, and Kevin Tuckett, 62-year-old, left on Thursday, and they were supposed to be back yesterday, and family have reported they can't reach them and there's no trace of them at this stage. Look, they're experienced kayakers. They carry their own food, water, camping equipment. They've also got an EPIRB, which they haven't activated. So we'll be out there today looking for them. But if anybody has seen them or if they're listing, please call into police or contact family.
0: So that's 1800 333 000. Glenn Sharp and Kevin Tuckett they were due to get home yesterday. Both experienced, well equipped with food, water, warm clothes, camping gear, all that stuff. But and an EPIRB hasn't been activated, but some concerns from police and family. So 1800 333 000. And thank you for all your contributions this morning. It's been a roller coaster. We've gone everywhere, man. A big thanks to Rachel Boothman as well for her work behind the scenes. Have a wonderful day. Right now, it is 8 a.m.
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0: Good morning, this is ABC News. I'm Garrett Mundy. Authorities insist Australia's new emergency warning system will save lives. Its first nationwide test today means millions of mobile phones, tablets and smartwatches will sound a 10-second warning siren and display a message at midday Western Standard Time. Adam Shearer from the South Australian Fire and Emergency Services Commission says the new system will be vital in times of emergency.
1: It could be for bushfires, could be for floods, could be for police emergencies or health emergencies, but it's another really good tool for us to have in our toolkits as emergency services to push out messaging to the community.
0: Liberal frontbencher James Patterson says the coalition is not in the market to join forces with One Nation. The opposition's housing spokesman, Andrew Bragg, has appeared to leave the door open to his party forming a coalition with the minor party after the next federal election. But Senator Patterson says the opposition leader, Angus Taylor, has made the party's position clear, and he'd be surprised if Senator Bragg is at odds with it.
2: My assessment is it's widely supported by colleagues. We have one coalition partner already, which is the National Party, our traditional coalition partner, and we are not in the market for any other coalition partners. I'd be surprised if Andrew Bragg is advocating for a coalition One Nation. That's not my understanding of his views.
0: A Tasmanian woman has died following a car crash on Friday afternoon in which a man also died, while another woman remains in hospital following a related stabbing incident. Madeline Rojan reports.
3: A 39-year-old woman from Winkley died in hospital yesterday afternoon after being involved in a fiery head-on crash on the West Tamar Highway on Friday afternoon. A short time prior to the crash, police were called to a property at Exeter where a woman in her 40s had been stabbed. Police allege she was stabbed by her 42-year-old partner.